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6: Back at Sioux Falls, we continue on the postgame report, and in a moment, put a wrap on this one and get set for the next leg of a three-leg tour. Three-city tour for Fargo-Moorhead, Sioux Falls, Kansas City, and Milwaukee. Kids are running the bases on a Sunday after the game. I look down there, and moms and dads and children running the bases. Always a good scene. Well, as you mentioned, entering the play today, Red Hawks tossing Kyle Krieger. Krieger, who is the opening day starter this year for the Fargo-Moorhead Red Hawks. And meanwhile, the young Garrett Martin pitching for the Sioux Falls Canaries. And we'll see. I mentioned it was good to get out early. The Red Hawks did not have a lead in the last, four or five games. It's always been the opposition that put runs up first. Well, it changed today. In the top of the first inning, the Fargo-Moorhead Red Hawks got a leadoff hit from Jesus Lujano. He stole second, and with one out, two outs, actually, the Red Hawks got a two-out knock from Jose Sermo that made it 1-0. So look at two-out run production for Fargo-Moorhead. So at least they got one run. But they weren't done in the first inning. After Sermo knocked in Lujano, then Colby Wilkerson singled. And all of a sudden, there were two men out, one run already in, and two men still on base. And that's when Jairus Richards increased the score in the first for Fargo-Moorhead. Martin from the set. Two men on, one man in for Fargo-Moorhead here in the top of the first, and the pitch home. Richard sends the ball high in the air to right field. It's drifting back near the wall. It is up. It is back. It is gone. Marge struck it down. Jairus Richards, a three-run home run here in the top of the first inning, and the Red Hawks have taken a 4-0 lead. Yeah, nice job, the chef, all over that one on the highlights. Good job. Even got that crack of the bat from that crowd mic way up here. Well done on that. A three-run homer, so it was the Red Hawks that jumped out finally in a game. 4-0, but lo and behold, a little shaky first. The Red Hawks, and you heard Chris Coates talk about Kyle Krieger, was continuing to try to utilize that outer half of the plate. Just wasn't getting strikes called out there, so he ends up walking three men in a row, gives up a single to Mike Hart that drives in two runs to make it 4-2 in the first inning. There was another walk, but then Krieger was able to get an inning-ending double play. So it was just large in that first inning to get out of that inning was still the lead intact. The Red Hawks led 4-2. The Red Hawks and Sioux Falls Canaries became a one-run game when an RBI double from Anthony Sharkus in the second inning brought the Canaries within a run. It was 4-3, Hawks only leading by a run. This is where the Red Hawks then started to make some noise again. In the top of the fifth inning, a one-out single by Juan Fernandez. Then there were two outs. With two outs and a man on, well, man on second, how about that man Jose Sermo again, increasing the Red Hawks' lead in the top of the fifth. Garrett Martin comes to the plate. Sermon tears into it and rips it down the right field line. This is going to be extra bases indeed. Fernandez rounding third. He's coming in to score. Jose on his way to second. Ahead first slide. Safe at second base. Sermo, an RBI double here in the top of the fifth inning, and the Red Hawks lead it 5-3. We're not done hearing from Jose yet, by the way, too, but a clutch double right there with two outs. So think about that. The Fargo and Red Hawks got all their runs in the first inning with two outs, four of them. They get a run with two outs in the fifth inning on the Sermo double, making it 5-3. But again, those Canaries bounce back. In the bottom of the seventh inning, Mason Pelio, who had this time working on his second inning of work, yielded a leadoff home run, a no-doubter by Chris Kwitzer. Kwitzer homers for Sioux Falls, and just like that, the Canaries were back within one run. Hawks were leading 5-4. So could the Red Hawks answer again? Well, Dylan Kirkaby coming on to pitch for Sioux Falls in the top of the eighth inning. Remember how I said that the Red Hawks, we're not done hearing from Jose Sermo? Yeah, get a little of this one, leading off the top of the eighth inning. He's 2-for-3 with a couple of runs batted in, and Sermo sends one high and deep to right field. Way back, it's out of the complex. Marge struck it down. Jose Sermo, career home run number 149 and his league-leading eighth of the season. And the Red Hawks have taken a 6-4 lead. You know, with producer and broadcaster, we talk in queue, and the chef and I, James, I'm like, and when that happened, I said, James, were you able to get that? He goes, yeah, I got that one. So did Jose Sermo. He got all of that one. Nice job, James, on that. Towering home run to right field. Red Hawks weren't done. They got a Wilkerson walk, and then later that inning, after Aiden Byrne was hit by a pitch, Andy Nelson came through with a clutch two-run double to make it 8-4. And then in the ninth inning, despite Sioux Falls getting a man aboard, Tyler Jean's able to make the pitches and secure it for Fargo-Moorhead. So nice job by the Red Hawks. Never trailed in this game. Sioux Falls came back within once, twice, but the Red Hawks each time able to come back and get it. So the final line score for the Red Hawks, 8 runs on, well, now they've maybe taken another hit away. Well, we'll just go with the box. 8 runs on 10 hits. No errors. The Red Hawks left 7 on base, 4 runs, 8 hits, 3 errors for Sioux Falls. They left also 7 on base today. The winning pitcher, Kyle Krieger. Krieger the win. He's now 1-2 on the season. The loss goes to the starter, Garrett Martin. Martin takes the loss. He drops to 0-2 on the year. The home runs, as you heard them, Jairus Richards cracked his second for the Red Hawks. Sermo, his league-leading eighth homer of the year. And Chris Kwitzer, a home run, his first of the season for the Sioux Falls Canaries. Swiftly played game, 2 hours and 38 minutes, 2:38, the time of the game. So now the Red Hawks, again, they're going to shower up, eventually get something to eat, jump on that bus and head further south, about 6 hours and change to Kansas City. Get into Kansas City around 1, 2, maybe 3, depending on if they stop in the morning. But the boys can sleep in tomorrow. Then get a little workout in tomorrow afternoon. Tomorrow's an off day for the Fargo-Moorhead Red Hawks. And then Tuesday night at 6:35, the Red Hawks facing the Kansas City Monarchs. Patrick Wicklander will get the start on Tuesday night. The lefty for Fargo-Moorhead, Ryan Garcia, getting the start for the Monarchs on Tuesday. That'll do it for our broadcast of Fargo-Moorhead Red Hawks baseball today. Terrific job, James Cook, back in the saddle. Terrific job today, James, as always. Our brand manager of 7-4 to the Fan is Derek Hansen. Our chief engineer is Al Murray. Shout-out to Eli Swanson, director of broadcasting for Red Hawks baseball, and Sid Nickel. Sidney Wiseman also helping out today as well. My thanks to my colleague Tanner Hoops and the crew here in Sioux Falls. For Chris Coast, who joined us on the pregame and the postgame show, I'm Jack Michaels, repeating our final score today. The Red Hawks defeat Sioux Falls 8-4. Have a good rest of your weekend, and until Tuesday night when we come to you from Kansas City, Kansas, so long from Sioux Falls, South Dakota.
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3: Opinion of who he wants to be as a person and as a player, and the commitment and investment that he puts into that vision is nothing like I've ever seen before. And I think we've seen a few moments where his emotions probably, in my opinion, again, meet all the things that he's putting into for these achievements and accomplishments and milestones and goals of his. In terms of championing his cause and his journey, I thought in the first half he floated a little too much at times, and we needed him to be demonstrative. We needed him to play with strength. We need him to bring his will more than his talent. And it's hard for these young guys who have never been in this spot. And so there is the experience thing. And I understand that they're learning on the fly what it takes. But I think the second half, we doubled down and invested on leaning into willing our plays to execution and to completion and not our talent. And when we did that appropriately, we still had enough talent when needed to make the appropriate plays.
4: And this team's loaded, man. And I would pick them right now if I had to. I'd pick them to beat the Knicks. Sorry to all of our friends in New York, but I would pick them to beat the Knicks. I'll get you the odds and the MVP favorites. There's really only two guys. But I'll get you the odds and the MVP favorites coming up in a little bit. But you look at this Spurs team as a whole, and they're built to beat the Knicks. They're talented enough to get past OKC. And they're talented enough to get past everybody they played in the playoffs. And I think they're talented enough to get past the Knicks. We're going to talk Knicks basketball coming up in an hour. So, Knicks fan, relax. I got you. All right? We're going to hear from Josh Hart and Mike Brown and Kat. But when I look at this Spurs team, they're not only set up right now to beat the New York Knicks, but they're set up to do this often. And very, very soon, we could be saying, it's too early for dynasty because they haven't done anything yet. But for the eighth straight year, we're going to have a new NBA champion. I saw a stat today. This is my favorite stat. So from 1980 to 2003, I want to say, 2010, from 1980 to 2010, eight NBA teams won the championship. That's it. Eight. From 1980 to 2010. That's 30 years. You had the Celtics, the Lakers, Mike's Bulls. You had the Rockets were in there. Toronto was in there. Toronto was in there yet. But you had eight teams. Detroit, Chicago, L.A., Boston, Philly was in there in the 80s. They got a ring. We have eight straight champions now. You want to talk about a league? We used to say, oh, it doesn't matter. It's always the Celtics and the Lakers. It doesn't matter. It's always the Bulls. When we get the Knicks or the Spurs crowned, we're going to have our eighth straight champion. And then I think we could get on a run of a bunch of Spurs titles, okay? Because this team is built for sustained success over the next 5 years. I mean, Vassell is the oldest guy on the team in the starting five. He's 25 years old. How old is De'Aaron Fox? Let me look that up. De'Aaron Fox is 28. That's the old guy on the team that matters. I know Harrison Barnes is on that team. But that's the old guys. De'Aaron Fox, he's 28. It's just, we're going to be hearing about the Spurs a lot, kind of like we did during David Robinson and Tim Duncan days when they were getting their rings. They were one of the eight. Good for the Spurs, man. Good for the Spurs. I'm becoming a big fan of Victor Wembanyama. As a person, you're already a fan of greatness as the player. But let's go, man. Let's go. Let's get these finals started on Wednesday. Going to switch it up, go back to the National Football League. We'll talk some Jaguars football. Is this team a sleeper pick for the Super Bowl? I mean, they won their division last year. They were in the playoffs. What's the next step? We'll talk to Jaguars Radio Network's Mike Dempsey. That's coming up next here on Westwood One Sports.
5: The quest for Lord Stanley's Cup is down to two. Vegas Golden Knights, Carolina Hurricanes. Whose names will be forever etched on hockey's holy grail? The Stanley Cup Finals. Game 1, Tuesday night, Westwood One Sports.

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14: My agent called me years ago, and he goes, hey, man, I got a crazy audition for you. And I go, what is it? And he's like, it's for Star Wars. And I go, what do you mean? And he's like, yeah, they're doing a whole new, this is like, you know, with the Phantom Menace and everything. They're like, they're redoing, you know, or like doing the prequels to Star Wars, and they want to meet with you to play Anakin, the young Darth Vader. And I was like, what? I go, how old is this guy? And they're like, I mean, this was back in my mid-20s. And they're like, yeah, he's your age. And I'm like, they want to meet me, Nick Swartzen. They said my name, not Nick Nolte or something else. And they were like, no, Nick Swartzen. And I go, do they want Darth Vader to be on roller skates? Is that like his origin story?
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17: 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I get asked that question all the time. What's the number one difference between why it worked for Jaden Daniels and why it didn't work for Caleb Williams? 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I think that got to be coached into him from Ben Johnson. 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
13: 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They made the playoffs, first-year head coach. With more on the Jags, joining us from the Jaguars Radio Network, Mike Dempsey is here. Mike, thank you so much for coming on.
18: Sure thing, Mike. Thanks for having me.
13: First question, is all of Duval County okay after the schedule release video that showed Trevor Lawrence allegedly cutting his hair? Is everyone recovered from the joke?
18: Yeah, I don't think most people fell for the joke. He'll cut at some point in his life, I assume, but probably not going to choose that hairstyle.
13: Yeah, I was one of the better videos, man. I was like, oh, is this, it can't be for real. I know his parents freaked out about it, but it's all good. Actually, the big story in the last few weeks, I think, at least from our perspective, is Travis Hunter. Is he or isn't he playing both ways this year?
18: Oh, he's absolutely playing both ways, but the question is how much. We don't know. I don't know if he really knows. I mean, the conclusion in Jacksonville, if you just look at the depth chart, and the Jags have said this themselves in off-season press settings, look at the depth chart. Tell us where you think we need him. And it's obvious they need him more at cornerback right now. They have a pretty good wide receiver room after trading for Jacoby Myers last year. Parker Washington led the team in receiving. They're hoping for a bounce back from Brian Thomas. But they're still going to get Travis Hunter involved. In fact, I was out there in the first day of OTAs. Now, he was not fully participating, didn't have a helmet or anything like that, but he was just doing a little bit of a warm-up, and he was doing it catching passes from Trevor Lawrence. So don't tell Travis Hunter he's not playing both ways, because he definitely believes that. And the question is, it's going to be, what is the ratio? And I think it's going to be more tilted towards the defense this year.
13: You mentioned BTJ having himself a bounce back year. Can you diagnose what went wrong for Brian Thomas Jr. last season?
18: I can't get in his head, but he had an off season that was plagued with a lot of drops, and that was kind of the way it went his rookie year. And then they had a joint practice with Tampa where he really showed up big, and a lot of the Bucs players afterwards were like, wow, didn't see that coming. And from that point forward, he kind of progressed, and he had the drops, for whatever reason. I can't tell you why, but he wasn't catching the football very well. Didn't seem to be on the same page with Trevor Lawrence all the time. They trade for Jacoby Myers midseason after Hunter gets hurt, and Myers shows up, and all of a sudden, catching the ball became more contagious. So the talent is there with Brian Thomas, the athletic ability. It's just, we'll see if he's more on the same page with Trevor Lawrence. They've talked about that in OTAs already, particularly getting him the ball deep down the field. And you go back to the Denver game late in the season last year, even though Brian Thomas was struggling, Pat Surtain covered him. He followed him all around the field because they realized that this is the one guy that can quick strike you, and I think the Jags are looking for more of that this year.
13: So you're saying I shouldn't trade him off my dynasty team. I should stick with Brian Thomas.
18: It depends on what the offer is now. Come on.
13: Mike Dempsey joining us from the Jaguars Radio Network here on Westwood One Sports. I'm Mike Wickett. You mentioned the acquisition of bringing in a wide receiver last year via trade with Parker Washington, with Brian Thomas. This offense, I think, is going to be humming even if Travis Hunter plays less than 20 snaps on offense.
18: Yeah, well, potentially they've got a really good room there. Jacoby Myers, not just an excellent receiver in terms of sure-handedness, good route runner, total professional, but he's an outstanding blocker in the run game. And I know that doesn't get people excited that much compared to coaches. Coaches love that kind of thing, and the Jags want to run more 12 and 13 personnel. It was obvious with some of the draft picks that they poured into the tight end position this year. And just not, last year when they wanted wanted to run 12 personnel. A lot of times they brought in a 6 offensive lineman. That's a pretty good tell that you're going to run the ball. And so they, you know, they drafted Nate Borkacher and Tanner Koziol, and they hope that when those guys are on the field, it's not an indication, you know, that they're still as likely to pass as they are to run in those situations. So, yeah, I mean, I feel like they've got an abundance of potentially really good players catching the ball, but there's no one guy other than Brian Thomas a couple years ago that's really had that crazy year. So I think they're going to be looking to spread the ball and get it in a lot of different hands.
13: Boy, the running back room looked a lot different 2 years ago than it does right now. How big of a loss is Travis Etienne with Tootin and some of the others they have in the running back room now?
18: To be determined. You know, Liam Cohen this year talked about this all season, talked about, look, some of the numbers were good. Travis Etienne or Achan or however he's pronouncing it these days, and I'm not saying that disrespectfully, he scored 13 touchdowns last year, so that's a big hole to fill. But Liam Cohen talked about the stink in the running game, that which was they couldn't get it when they had to have it at times, right? It's 3rd and 1, 3rd and 2, and they couldn't push the pile. They did draft Emmanuel Pregnon, but for the most part, they brought back their offensive line intact. They hope Chris Rodriguez is a guy who, you know, when it's blocked for 1 or 2, he's going to get you 3 or 4. And he's a tough, you know, between the tackles runner. I think they love Basil Tootin, and they definitely love LaQuint Allen as a third down back option on this team. But to be determined. I mean, you still got to replace those 13 times that Travis made it to the end zone.
13: You know, last year the Jaguars had a damn good defense. They were just missing a star corner. Lo and behold, they have a star corner. They lose Devin Lloyd to free agency. What's the defense going to be like this year when they add Travis Hunter predominantly, we think, to the secondary?
18: Well, you hope that Travis Hunter helps them lock guys down for, you know, we're talking about degrees of a second here, right? The Jags can get pressure. Josh Hines-Allen is one of the best guys at creating pressures from the defensive end position, but he doesn't convert them to sacks at the league average. And so the hope is with tighter coverage on the back end, and they're going to have a lot of different multiple looks. They drafted another versatile player who's played some nickel and some safety in Jalen Husky. They get Caleb Ransaw, who didn't play at all last year. He was their second pick in the draft last year after Hunter. But, you know, look, Devin Lloyd had a phenomenal season. He was a ball magnet. He had the 99-yard interception return against Kansas City. He was their best player on defense. You could argue he was their MVP of the team. I think they think schematically they can replace that. My question is, they had so many turnovers last year. Is it reasonable to think that they're going to have that many again, over 30 in a season? You know, Anthony Campanile, that's what put him on the head coaching radar, I think, this season. If they can repeat something like that, then, yeah, I think Campanile is probably going to get a few more knocks on his door.
13: Talking to Mike Dempsey from the Jaguars Radio Network for another minute or two here on Westwood One Sports. I'm Mike Wickett. I want to go back on the offense real quick because it felt like, especially in the second half of last year, it felt like we get the real Trevor Lawrence more than the bad version of Trevor Lawrence. How much of that was just the Liam Cohen system? How much of that is him just maturing through his season? Because it was good to see from a non-Jaguars fan. It was good to see Lawrence play well.
18: I'm sure there was some maturing. Trevor's still only 26 years old. Like, Tyler Shuck going into his second year is older than Trevor Lawrence. And it's crazy, right? So, I mean, he's still very young, but I give a lot of credit to Liam Cohen. And he coached him hard. You know, there was that clip of him, you know, yelling and slapping his chest saying, put the ball on him. You know, Trevor, since he's gotten to the league, I don't think has been coached as hard as he was last year by Liam Cohen. And, you know, and Grant Yudinski gets a lot of credit around these parts as well, even though he's not a play caller, another head coaching candidate next offseason, the OC. But I absolutely think a lot of credit goes to the coaching staff, not only for getting it out of Trevor, but you mentioned Devin Lloyd, Antonio Johnson guy, Parker Washington. Guys had career years, and I give a lot of credit to the coaching staff for recognizing and being able to draw that talent out of them.
13: Yeah, it's nice when it's not Urban Meyer or Doug Peterson or Daryl Bevel as your head coach.
18: Yeah, you said a couple of bad words in there, but I'll let it slide. Yeah.
13: 13 wins a year ago. They got to the playoffs. They won the AFC South. Expectations, I would imagine, are through the roof for this team this year.
18: Well, sure. I mean, they think it's our division. Why shouldn't they think that way, right? They held off Houston last year. They split with them. They had a 19-point fourth-quarter lead. They could have swept them last year and maybe had some breathing room, and then maybe, who knows, maybe they don't win eight in a row to end the season. But they responded when they knew they had to. I find it funny that the lines are 8.5 in Vegas in terms of win total for this team. I don't think this is your dad's Jags that are going to have one pop-up season and then fade back. I got a lot of faith, again, in the coaching staff and in a lot of the young talent to continue. So, you know, still got to prove it, though. You can talk the talk, but, you know, you got to go out there and play the games, and I think they're capable of hanging with anybody in the AFC.
13: Mike, last one. Has anyone ever told you you have a voice very similar to Mel Kiper Jr.?
18: No, I get I do get comments on my voice. I like Mel. Mel's a good dude.
13: Yeah, it does feel like you could do some like tape breakdown, that would be like, I feel like you could crush a good Mel Kiper impression contest.
18: All right, throw out my Twitter, hit me up, people. I'm available for your cameos or whatever people do these days.
13: Mike, you're awesome, man. Thank you for coming on. Have a great rest of your summer.
18: All right, Mike, thank you for having me.
13: Mike Dempsey from the Jaguars Radio Network. 8.5? That's the win total? 8.5 for the Jags? They won 13 games a year ago. They probably should have, but they almost beat the Bills in their one playoff game. Let's look at the schedule real quick here. Starts off with Cleveland at home. That should be a win. Ooh, at Denver, okay. New England, that's probably a win. They could be 2-1 out of the gate. They go to Cincinnati. And then they get Philly and Houston and Indy. Okay. At Baltimore. They get 2 at Tennessee. They get the Giants. 8.5 isn't bad. I might play this a little over. Bet a little over on that. Art, would you bet a little over on the Jaguars? 8.5
19: there? Over.
13: Yeah. Kind of like that. Might come down to the final 2 weeks against Washington and the Colts. And I probably would feel pretty good about that. They'll probably still be fighting for playoff position, maybe for the division. But that's the problem. You bet them. Let's say they're sitting at 8 or whatever, and their last game does not matter. Let's say it's a bad year for the AFC South, and 8 wins get you in the playoffs. You get to host a game. Like, are they going to rest everybody? Like, that's the danger when you're playing with the hook there at 8.5. I'm telling you, though, there are two teams I really like in the AFC, and it's not the Bills or the Chiefs, or the Ravens, or the Bengals. I like this Jaguars team a lot. Their defense was already really good. And they're going to add Travis Hunter more than full-time, more than part-time to the defense, to the secondary. Year two for Trevor Lawrence in Liam Cohen's system. And again, as inconsistent as Trevor Lawrence has been in his time as the quarterback, it's kind of tied to the fact that he had Urban Meyer as his head coach, and then Daryl Bevel, and then Doug Peterson. I mean, it would be very nice to stick with Liam Cohen if this marriage continues to be this successful. Because that guy came over, he knew what he wanted. He didn't want Balky to be in Jacksonville. He wanted Balky out. He was hiding from the Tampa Bay Buccaneers. And then Balky's gone, he takes the job. And after about 8 weeks, things really started clicking for that offense. Really a good marriage, I think, of Liam Cohen and Trevor Lawrence. All right, coming up, new segment debuts next. This or that, we're going to pick some stuff next here on Westwood One Sports.
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1: You can get with this or you can get with that. You can get with this or you can get with that.
2: Time for this or that. Bringing our producer, Stuart, who's going to throw a couple of things. We'll make some choices. We'll debate both sides. Where are we going first here, Stu?
3: All right. I know we've talked a lot about the NBA, especially the Spurs and Thunder from last night. What do you think the Thunder should do this offseason? Should they trade for Giannis or stand pat?
2: They're not trading for Giannis. The Thunder aren't a yacht like... The Thunder are a healthy team away from being in the finals. Like, if Jalen Williams is healthy, A.J. Mitchell's healthy, either one of those two, they win that game last night. I can't see Oklahoma City blowing up their blueprint. I mean, Presti's had a plan. Acquire all the picks. Get all this young talent together. Watch it grow. The Paul George trade. The Jared McCain trade. They drafted Chet. They waited a year on Chet. They brought in SGA in that Paul George trade. Like, I can't see him all of a sudden being the one that gives up a bunch of stuff to bring in a player. It just seems very anti-Presti. So I don't think they stand pat. I think Hartenstein actually might get a big deal somewhere else. So they're going to have to fill that role. I think they'll bring somebody else in. But I don't think the Oklahoma City Thunder are going to make a big Giannis-like move or Donovan Mitchell-like move. I don't think that's going to happen. Or James Harden or anything like that.
3: All right, moving on to the NFL. I feel like we've had A.J. Brown trade discussions for 7 or 8 months now. Maybe at some point he'll get traded, maybe not. Who do you think is the more likely destination for the Eagles wide receiver? The Patriots or the Rams?
2: Of those two teams, it's got to be the Patriots, right? Like, the trade can go down tomorrow. It's the June 1st thing, so the salaries, you know, don't go crazy and not going to hamstring the Eagles. But all we've been hearing about is the Patriots, Patriots, Patriots. I would say the third team in this conversation would be the Kansas City Chiefs. It feels like the Chiefs could really use a number one wide receiver. Rashi Rice is hurt or in jail every year. So that's bad. After that, it's Xavier Worthy, who weighs less than I do. And I'm 175 pounds. Worthy weighs less than me. That does not bode well for a long NFL career. And after that, it's, I think, Tyquan Thornton. Like, that's some real arrogance. Unless this has been in the plans, this A.J. Brown trade to Kansas City. That's some real arrogance out of Kansas City. Is that they didn't even address their wide receiver needs in free agency or in the draft. And they don't have a wide receiver who can play at a high level, stay healthy, and stay out of jail. Kind of easy criteria, I would think, for NFL players. But when you're Rashi Rice, I guess, you know. My favorite part about the Rashi Rice story was when Adam Schefter tweeted out, Rice didn't know he was going to jail or he would not have had knee surgery a few days prior. Like, that is my favorite line maybe ever from Schefter. Rashi Rice didn't know he was going to jail, and so he would not have had knee surgery before going to jail. But I would say Kansas City could sneak into this. But of those teams you brought up, Stu, it's the Patriots. We all are waiting on it to happen, right?
3: I think so. I think the Patriots seem to be like the most likely destination at this point, but I guess we'll see what happens. We did get some baseball news this week in terms of the labor negotiations that are expected this offseason. Both sides kind of going back and forth. We know there's a talk of a salary cap, and I don't know. I think that's going to get very tough to be passed, but we'll see what happens. What do you think is more likely for next baseball season? Over 140 regular season games played or no games played at all?
2: Oh, there's no middle ground here. I'm going to say of those choices, no games played at all. I think I think we have a really strong... It depends how much the players, or the owners, I should say, dig their heels in the sand about a salary cap or a floor. I think I saw they wanted to get up between like 170 and 260 or something along those lines. And there are a handful of teams that would have to raise their salary and get to a floor. And there's like a dozen teams that would have to cut salary. And what team is going to want to cut salary? Like, what, the Dodgers are going to have to cut $140 million? Are the Dodgers really going to want to do that? So I think as long as the owners, if they dig their heels in and they are just adamant about the floor and the cap, which is what fans want. I mean, you don't, there's not a fan out there, even if you're a fan of the Yankees and Dodgers, there's not a fan out there that doesn't want a salary cap. We all want this, but you don't matter. I don't matter. The Players Union is the strongest union, maybe in America, the Major League Baseball Players Union. And as long as they say no cap, then we're not going to have one. And I think that's what's going to lead to a lockout coming up next year.
3: All right. Talk of an SEC breakaway from the NCAA kind of came about this week. So a question for you, will the SEC break away within the next 5 years, yes or no?
2: No. No, we can't. The SEC cannot just go on its own. I mean, I guess they can, but they're going to create their own rules, their own standard of enforcement, their own conference-led regulation. I understand the SEC wants to protect its brand, and I understand the SEC thinks of itself as the conference, the only conference whose stuff doesn't stink. But there's going to be, again, it's all going to come back to money, just like with Major League Baseball and the salary cap we were just talking about. It all comes back to money. And they'll get this done. The SEC, we're going to get to 24 teams in the playoff, which we do not want. Here's what I do know. Fans want a baseball salary cap, and fans do not want 24 teams in the college football playoff. You know why? I'm in Iowa. I live in Des Moines, all right? Iowa would have made the college football playoff. Did you watch Iowa play last year? They're not
3: no.
2: Championship tournament caliber, all right? But they would have made the college football playoff. I don't want 24 teams. We're going to have 24 teams because money, that's all that really matters. These guys are going to be, some teams are going to wind up playing like 20 games in a season, which is incredible. But no, I don't think the SEC is going anywhere. They'll figure it out. There'll be money. It'll be sweet. The deal will get sweetened.
3: All right, this week we had a lot of talk in the NBA off the court. We have the new anti-tanking draft lottery rules that will go into effect next year. And also USGA kind of getting criticized for, you know, his foul baiting, if you will, in the Western Conference Finals. What do you think is the bigger issue in the NBA right now, tanking or flopping?
2: Tanking. I think tanking is the bigger issue, because flopping, you're still going to watch the game. Like, I did not watch Oklahoma City this year because of SGA. Or, I mean, I've criticized James Harden for doing it for 17 years he's been in the NBA or whatever. The bigger problem for me is tanking, because if you are like, I think about it from a family perspective, because I'm a dad, I got three kids. I want to take my, if my son grows up and wants to be a basketball fan and wants to watch the NBA, and I go drive up 3 hours to a Timberwolves game or whatever, you're talking about driving 3 hours each way for me, tickets to the game, maybe we stay in a hotel, and if we get there and SGA, and I'm not saying SGA load manages, but let's say a team doesn't play their stars for load management or tanking purposes or whatever, and my son wants to see SGA or whoever, that's his favorite player, I would feel horrible sitting there. I mean, maybe he'd still enjoy himself, but I would feel like I just spent $1,000 or whatever. I want my son to be able to watch his favorite player play. And with the tanking, especially when we get into March and April, there's a chance we don't see that. And I don't want my son to have a bad time. So I would say tanking. I don't think we have this ridiculously horrible flopping problem that so many other people do. Guys have been flopping, going to the hole, trying to get contact, trying to get fouled since the invention of basketball. Maybe it's more prevalent now, but guys were doing, I mean, there was that mixtape that came out last week of SGA and like 6 straight minutes of him flopping or something like that. We didn't have the internet back in the day, but there was plenty of it going on in the 80s and 90s, all right? We just see it now a lot more, and it gets replayed, it goes viral, it winds up on your timeline, it winds up on your news feed. So we've always had flopping in the NBA. Maybe it's more prevalent now, but we just see it more.
3: All right, last one here. After reaching the NFC Championship game in his rookie year, the Commanders had a disappointing year last year where they missed the playoffs and really weren't that competitive really the entire season. Daniels said that last season left a bitter taste in his mouth. So what do you think is more likely for Jaden Daniels and the Commanders in year three for Daniels? A playoff victory or missing the playoffs for a second straight season?
2: Ooh. Looking at the Commanders' schedule right now, it's not easy the first 3 weeks. Commanders go to Philly, to Dallas, and then host the champs. Washington could start out 0-3. That wouldn't shock anybody. They get the Eagles, the Cowboys, both games on the road, and then the Seahawks. And the Colts, who knows how good the Colts are going to be. I mean, it could be 0-4. I'm going to say missing the playoffs. Because I don't know, I don't think Washington is one of the seven best teams in the NFC. I mean, you've got, it's probably going to be the Eagles again out of the East. Green Bay, Chicago, maybe Detroit, maybe three playoff teams from the North again. Somebody in the South will make the playoffs. And then the three monsters out in the West. With the Rams, the Niners, and the Seahawks. And really, you have to be one of the six best teams because the winner of the South, which sucks, they get a playoff spot. So, no. I'm going to say the more likely is the Washington Commanders miss the playoffs. Because I just don't think they're that good. All right, that's this or that. We'll do that again. That's fun. We'll do that every Sunday here on Westwood One on Sports Night. I'm Mike Wickett. Yeah, the Commanders' schedule is just real. I'm still looking at it, man. It is brutal. It really is. Again, if you go back and you have to and you get to pick the teams that are going to make the playoffs in the NFC, I mean, you could. I mean, I do believe Dallas is better than last year, and they won 7 games last year. I think they can get to 10 this year. I think Green Bay is a playoff team. I think Chicago is a playoff team. Somebody's going to be the odd man out in the West, whether it's the Rams, the Seahawks, or the Niners. I'd probably right now say the Niners are not going to make it, but Shanahan's a damn good regular season coach. So it's going to be difficult to see Washington get to the playoffs and win a playoff game. Can't get down on that. Coming up next hour, we're going to rank some stuff. David Shepard's going to join us from SiriusXM NBA Radio. We'll talk about this series, and we'll also hear from the Knicks and the Spurs. And I do want to tell you about this wedding I went to this weekend, or I was at for the last 2 days down in Kansas City. Most extravagant wedding I've ever been to in my life. My friend Dylan was marrying the granddaughter of the Hallmark family, the greeting card family. And I'll just say, I've never been to a wedding like this one. They built this giant structure that looks like a greenhouse. There was air conditioning coming up through the floor. They flew in a band. There were fireworks. Like, it was unbelievable, the extravagance of this wedding. But I guess that's what happens when your family is, billionaire family. And here's my buddy from small town Missouri. And he met her at a bar, and here they are a couple of years later, and now they're married. He's the kind of guy, like, the family always has Kansas City Chiefs Super Bowl tickets, and he would send me pictures from the 50 or from the suite or whatever, and I'm like, dude, do not mess this up, because you, my friend, have basically won the lottery to jump into that family and do all of that. I'll tell you more about it coming up in the next 2 hours. Straight ahead, though, we're going to hear from Mike Brown and Carl Anthony Towns. We'll hear from Josh Hart. Is there a plan to actually slow down Victor Wembanyama? You'll hear about that coming up on the other side. And again, David Shepard's going to join us, SiriusXM NBA radio host. We'll talk more about the Knicks and the Spurs in the NBA Finals. Mike Wickett with you. Stick around. You're on Westwood One Sports.
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16: We did chat with Courtney Cronin. 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
19: 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Dr. Calvin Nobles is a Navy veteran and former senior leader of the U.S. Navy Cyber Command, and he explains how emerging technology like AI is a global concern for today's military leaders.
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2: 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Hundreds of stations carrying this program, and we are very happy to be here with you. Coming up, did you see the friction between Kyler Murray and J.J. McCarthy this week? We'll talk about that. In 20 minutes, David Shepard stops by from Sirius XM. The XM NBA radio host is going to be our guest. We'll talk some. We'll get into the Thunder, I think. We'll also hear from the Spurs and also the New York Knicks, who are getting ready for their first NBA final since 1999. I was in high school. It's been a long time. I was in high school in 1999. This year I graduated. And we're going to get the Knicks and we're going to get the Spurs. And, man, this is going to be great. I think most people are excited about this. If you're a fan of the NBA, this has got a chance to be a really, really good finals. Really, really good finals. And you've got all the history, and we talk about the Spurs culture, right? We got into that a little bit. And this New York Knicks team, I feel like they're absolutely ready for this show, for this upcoming daunting task they're going to have of trying to guard Victor Wembanyama and Stephon Castle and Vassell. I just, the matchup is really, really good. And I know there were a lot of people out there thinking that the Knicks, they wanted the Spurs more than they wanted the Oklahoma City Thunder. I don't know if it's necessarily true, but you're going to get some good matchups. The question is, one of the many questions, there's a lot of them in here. Like, who is going to be the one to guard Victor Wembanyama? I don't think you want Karl-Anthony Towns specifically on Victor Wembanyama. I think Cat is too valuable, and he does have a tendency to get into foul trouble early in games. And I don't think you're going to want Cat to be on Wemby. I think Cat's going to do his thing on offense where he plays the point center role. That absolutely changed the trajectory, I feel like, of the New York Knicks, or at least it had this team reach its full potential in the postseason. When Mike Brown made that choice, I think it was from the Atlanta series, all of a sudden you started seeing Cat throwing dimes from the top of the key and getting all the assists. Like, that was a real game changer. And speaking of Mike Brown, there was not a Knicks fan on earth that was happy a year ago when the Knicks made the announcement, or less than a year ago, when they made the announcement to bring in Mike Brown. Maybe your half of Knicks fans were happy that Tom Thibodeau was gone. I think I heard a great line that the roster outgrew Tom Thibodeau. And I think that's a really interesting way to look at it, because the Knicks had all this talent and they were a deeper team, but Thibodeau doesn't play 9, 10 guys, 11 guys in a night. He plays the same 7 or 8 every night. And by the time the Knicks got to the postseason last year, by the time they got to the Indiana Pacers series, they may not have had the freshest of legs in the Eastern Conference Finals. And Indiana got past him and wound up taking the Thunder to 7 games. But I think this year we're learning Mike Brown, deeper rotation, spared the minutes in the regular season, kind of like what the Spurs had to do with Wemby. And you can't have Wemby out there playing 38, 39 minutes every single night. It just doesn't work that way. You got to keep him fresh for this point. This is it. This is what matters. There's so much, you know, there's so much basketball history between these two teams. The recent success of the Spurs under former head coach Greg Popovich. Mike Brown was actually asked about what Pop means to those San Antonio Spurs. Pretty cool answer from the head coach of the New York Knicks right here.
18: still has a huge presence. You know, he'll always have a presence. The job that he's done, not only on the court with that team or that organization, but this off the court too, is going to be imprinted as long as the game of basketball exists. So very, very, you know, his presence is very, very much felt all the time. And, you know, I got a lot of respect for the organization for, you know, for a lot of different reasons I worked there. But obviously, have an opportunity to work for him, have an opportunity to win a championship or being part of a championship while there, and then my family being down there too, reminds me of good times.
2: It's incredible to think about the relationship that Brown has had with the Spurs and Pop and to watch Mike Brown bounce around in Cleveland and Golden State. And then, no, like I said, nobody was excited when the Knicks hired him. And if you're a Knicks fan, you're going to tell me you were, I think you're lying. I think you're absolutely lying. But what Mike Brown has done, specifically in this postseason, has been amazing. It's just been flat-out amazing. The Knicks look like a juggernaut right now. I think there's a little bit of fool's gold with the New York Knicks, and I'll talk about that coming up in a minute. But I wanted you to hear more from Mike Brown. There's a really weird injury going on with the Knicks and Mitchell Robinson. He's got a broken pinky. He had surgery on his broken pinky, and he plans on being available for game one of the finals. There's going to be a brace on his hand. It did not happen in a game. It did not happen in practice. And when he was asked about the injury, the team spokesman said, "We're not going to get into specifics." I don't know what that means. Like, you got to bust your pinky. You had surgery. Now he's going to play. And I mean, the guy is a dunker and a rebounder. We're not talking about a guy with a sweet jumper, right? This is Mitchell Robinson we're talking about. He's going to probably be a lot of on Wemby. But would it make sense to hack Mitchell Robinson? Like, remember the old Hack-a-Shack? Wouldn't it make sense to hack Mitchell Robinson every time he gets the ball? Send out, you know, you put the 12th guy on your bench out there whenever Mitchell Robinson is out there. Whenever he touches the ball, you hack him? Because he's not a very good free throw shooter. And with that brace on his hand, he's probably going to be an even worse free throw shooter in this game. Just an idea. Just an idea. More from Mike Brown on that Mitchell Robinson injury. Here's the status report.
18: He did some individual stuff.
21: Yeah. Do you have any update on his availability for game one?
18: I did not even ask, and I let him. I try not to even look at him.
21: That's fair. I got one more. Sorry. Do you know what he's wearing on his hand?
18: I've done something, but yeah. He could describe it better than me. I know there's something there, but I can't tell you what. I didn't even look.
21: Does he need to be cleared for contact based on where he is now, or could he do contact?
18: I don't know. I do know that the medical group has to tell me he can go out there.
2: Yeah,
18: for sure.
2: Yeah, and he'll get out there. He's going to play. We don't know in what role. We don't know in what, you know, how many minutes he's going to get out there. Well, Mitchell Robinson is going to play because they got to figure out a way to slow down Victor Wembanyama. I mean, the guy was the Western Conference Finals MVP. He's the odds-on favorite to be the NBA Finals MVP. And Josh Hart was asked about how do the Knicks plan on slowing down Wemby?
22: Yeah, it's tough in terms of the height and, you know, shooting ability, in a sense, maybe like a Kristaps, you know, just, you know, with his ability to space the court and, you know, shoot over guys and things like that. You know, he's a little more athletic than Kristaps is. Now maybe young Kristaps, but yeah, it's tough to use experience against, you know, on anybody to match him.
2: So funny you bring up Kristaps Porzingis. Remember when he came in the league, he was the unicorn. He was the guy. He was supposed to be what Wemby is right now. A 7-footer who can fly, a 7-footer who can shoot from the outside. Unfortunately, injuries have just taken that path on a different way or a different direction or whatever. And Porzingis has been just a piece or a guy now. And I hope that's not what happens to Victor Wembanyama. But there is, again, when Porzingis came into the league 10 years ago, he was supposed to be what Wemby is right now, a freak, something we've never seen before. Just hope that, is, from a basketball watching standpoint, I hope we don't get that same end game, I guess, for Wemby. Mike Wickett here on Westwood One Sports, talking about the Knicks, talking about how they're going to match up with the San Antonio Spurs. These two teams did play, by the way. They did play in the famed, the storied, the historical NBA Cup. They did play that, right? The NBA Cup. The Spurs won the NBA Cup. They beat the New York. Yes, thank you. Somebody actually asked Josh Hart if they can take anything from the NBA Cup.
22: Nah. I mean, that was December. Obviously, there was good energy around that, but I don't think that's really going to be any equivalent to what, you know, the atmosphere or the energy is going to be like. You know, at their place, you know, obviously at the Garden. So, technically that game didn't happen. So, I don't think there's anything that we can learn from.
2: I mean, they beat the Spurs in the famed NBA Cup. What, you can't learn a lesson from that? Are you kidding me? No. That game was in December. And I'm fairly certain I've never been to an NBA Cup final. I've never been to the in-season tournament championship. And I'm sorry for that. But I would imagine that, yes, Josh Hart is right. The energy level, the intensity of an NBA Cup final and an NBA Finals game, not quite on the same level, all right? Not quite doing the same thing, all right? Karl Anthony Towns, big piece of this puzzle for New York, was asked about, how long did this team actually celebrate winning the Eastern Conference Finals?
1: No, it was that night.

0: and they looked a little bit rusty. And so Kat was asked about, how do you shake off that rust from a long layoff?
1: I mean, we understand what happened last time we had a layoff like this, so we're just trying to be better than we were last time and approaching it better and preparing better than last time. You know, we obviously are making tweaks to not have a kind of the same rust that we had in game one last time.
0: Yeah, that game, remember, they came back, though, from 22 down with 7.5 minutes to go. And then they woke up in that fourth quarter, man. Jalen Brunson was on fire in that game. 310-840-4910. Broke and Ugly Tom, that's the name of the caller. Broke and Ugly Tom is with us. Thanks for calling, brother, from Massachusetts. What's going on?
2: Yes, I'm just honest. I agree with you as far as Wimby. I thought he was sincere and honest with his feelings, and I'll talk a little more about that later. But I think you got to make Wimby work. Drive, who's ever got the ball, should drive towards him. I mean, yeah, he's going to block a lot, even if you go down for 15 points in the first quarter. You get him tired or in foul trouble, you know, he's not going to be playing 40 minutes then. And he may be restricted because of either one of those, and you have a better chance of winning. I'm actually rooting for New York, even though I'm from Massachusetts. But I thought he was sincere, and you talked about his son crying. We don't cry during injuries, but emotional things like when this baseball team put their special needs person in when they're down by one run, and he hit a single, and the other team overthrew second base, third base, and home plate on purpose so he'd get a home run. That's when I cried. And and then someone gave me a gift certificate to get food. That was emotional too. But injuries, no, I'm used to that. You know, no brain, no pain.
0: Hey, thank you for calling, man. Appreciate it. Yeah, we were playing a lot of the Wembanyama sound last hour, and just you can hear the joy and the addiction to winning and the elation coming out of Wembanyama's mouth when he was asked about, you know, getting to the NBA Finals, and this has been a lifelong dream, and he wants to hoist the Larry O'Brien Trophy. I loved hearing that out of him, and you know, some people are mocking Wembanyama for crying or screaming or both, and I'm like, dude, emotion's real. All right, that's all good, man. Good for you. That's what sports is all about. All right, coming up next, we are going to continue on talking about the NBA Finals. We got the Knicks, we got the Spurs, straight ahead from Sirius XM NBA radio host David Shepard on the other side here on Westwood One Sports.
3: The quest for Lord Stanley's Cup is down to two. Vegas Golden Knights, Carolina Hurricanes. Whose names will be forever etched on hockey's holy grail? The Stanley Cup Finals, Game 1, Tuesday night, Westwood One Sports.
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1: Well, thanks for hanging here on a Sunday night. Mike Wickett with you. You can always call or text 310-840-4910. We get the finals in the NBA starting on Wednesday. We had a game 7 last night. Joining us to talk about all of those things from SiriusXM NBA host David Shepherd is with us. David, thanks for coming on, my friend.
2: My pleasure, Mike. Thanks for having me, man. Did we just have an exciting Game 7 or what?
1: It was a great series. We don't usually get those things that live up to the billing, but I thought it was a fantastic series. I know there were a pair of blowouts in there, but overall, I think you would agree, that was a damn good 7-game series we got.
2: I mean, it was everything you could have asked for, minus, obviously, J-Dub and A.J. Mitchell not being available for the Thunder. And we also had Casper the Friendly Ghost, Part 3, Chet Holmgren.
1: We're going to get to him. Before we get to the actual games coming up, I do have a couple for you about Oklahoma City. And I do think it is going to be a very long summer for Chet Holmgren on chat pages, on message boards, on social media. How does a

0: 7-footer, put up 2 shots, get 4 points in 33 minutes of a 7th game of the conference finals.
1: Okay, so I have a great deal of respect for your audience. I know that audience very well. They are tremendous. How many people in your audience would know who Kenrich Williams is?
0: Less than 1%, and that is not a knock.
1: Okay.
0: That is not a knock on our audience, because Kendrick, he could walk into your room in his jersey right now, and you wouldn't know who he was.
1: How is Kenrich Williams playing 4 minutes and getting up more shot attempts than Chet Holmgren, who plays 33? Like, there was a specific point in that broadcast where Chet Holmgren gets the ball, Wemby's guarding him. Mike, he doesn't even look at the basket. He doesn't even look in the vicinity of the direction of the basket. And then when he gets the ball back, he trips over his own feet like he's playing basketball for the first time. There should be a lot of messages on message boards. And a lot of times in sports, and you know how it is, you know, the person that wins is the hero and the person that loses is the biggest chump on earth, right? That's the way sports media has become in 2026. It's overreaction, Monday morning quarterback. But in this particular case, for a guy to not have 1 shot attempt past 9:30 of the first quarter, where you average over 17 points per game in the regular season, and you are all NBA, and in the biggest game of your season with the opportunity to repeat, something we haven't seen since the 2010s, you don't get a single shot attempt up past the 9:30 mark in the first quarter, that's not only inexcusable, that is larceny, because he stole money from the Thunder organization with that kind of performance in game number 7.
0: Was he scared of Victor Wembanyama? Is that what you took away from it? Was he scared of failure? Is it just a mental thing?
1: Well, listen, I mean, there's going to be failure as a professional athlete. There's going to be failure in anything you do in life. But when you are playing Victor Wembanyama, it's not going to be an easy task. Literally and figuratively, it's going to be a tall order. But you know what? I didn't see Isaiah Hartenstein scared. He doesn't have nearly the skill set that Chet Holmgren does. He's got that nice little floater, you know, 8 feet out. That's pretty much all that he has in his offensive game, aside with catching alley-oops. Jared McCain, 2 heads shorter than Chet Holmgren. I didn't see him scared when he was scoring over Victor Wembanyama for 18 points off the bench in the second half. So in that game 6. So why are you Chet Holmgren and you're 7'1"? Do you not understand the assignment? And you made life easy for Victor Wembanyama, because he didn't have to exert that much energy in this game on the defensive side of the floor, and he could sustain that energy on offense. So you got multiple jobs if you're Chet Holmgren, and he failed miserably in every one. It's not to take away from the great regular season that he had, but when you are playing with the Oklahoma City Thunder and you have that kind of roster and that kind of experience and you're playing with an all-time great in SGA, minus the flopping, of course, you are championship or bust. And Chet Holmgren was the only Oklahoma City Thunder that showed up on the floor in Game 7 and was not aware how big that game was.
0: Talking with SiriusXM NBA host David Shepard here on Westwood One Sports, I'm Mike Wickett. There's already people linking Giannis to Oklahoma City. I think it's ludicrous. Do you think this has any legs? Would Oklahoma City go away from their blueprint and send a lot of picks and a lot of things, a lot of assets away to bring in the Greek Freak?
1: A fair question. I mean, you just got to get better. Like, Giannis Antetokounmpo, and Stu Kovacs knows this, he's a big NBA guy. Like, Giannis Antetokounmpo has 1 playoff win, Mike, in his last 4 NBA seasons. Like, is he supposed to be the answer? No, he's not the answer. This isn't 2021. It's 2026, and Giannis is an old 31 at this point. It doesn't mean that he still can't be a star in this league, but he's not going to be the missing piece to go up against Victor Wembanyama and be the difference that he would have been 5 years ago. If you're Chet Holmgren, do what LeBron James did back in 2012, right? He failed miserably in 2011. He got exposed. Chet Holmgren got exposed in this series because when you have someone that's his height or taller, he doesn't have a go-to move. He doesn't have a basic mid-range game. He's got an outside game when he's wide open. That's what he has to improve on. There's a reason why he was all-NBA defense this year. There's a reason why he was all-NBA this year. Go in the gym, lock yourself in, and get significantly better. And it turned around LeBron James's career. You remember the criticism LeBron James was getting when he was called the frozen one as opposed to the chosen one back in 2011. And this was in year 8 of LeBron's career. And what did he do? He added to his game. The Heat didn't panic. They just got better. They end up reeling off the next 2 NBA championships. I suspect the Thunder are going to

0: have a similar track. The problem is the Spurs are only going to get better. They're going to only get more experience. They're going to only get more savvy. And that's why if you're the Oklahoma City Thunder in the SGA era, this was the best opportunity they had of getting back to an NBA Finals. And for the New York Knicks, Mike, it is without question the best chance they have at winning an NBA championship in the Jalen Brunson era, because Tyrese Halliburton is going to be back healthy next year, Jason Tatum is going to be healthy next year, and you're going to have to compete with an up-and-coming San Antonio Spurs. So to me, it's Wemby's world and league, and we're all living in it and watching it.
1: Are the Knicks fool's gold, or do they have a legit shot to win this?
0: They have a legit shot to win this. I understand they played inferior competition. They were fortunate that they didn't have to play Boston. They were fortunate that they didn't have to play the Detroit Pistons, who not only beat them in the regular season, but beat them like a drum by an average margin of 25 points per game. But the truth of the matter is, when you look at what the Knicks did, on the road especially, Mike, not one, not two, three different closeout games on the road when they won by 30-plus points. That's never been done in NBA postseason history. You can't fault the Knicks for beating who was in front of them. And there is not a single weak link that they have on this team. Plus, they got the confidence of knowing. Now, I know it was a little bit different because Wemby wasn't 100% healthy and he was coming off the bench when they played in the Cup. But they know they can not only go toe-to-toe with the Spurs, but they know they can beat them. We have evidence of that in the regular season. And the Knicks are significantly better right now than they were in the regular season. But here's the thing that's going to work against them. It's going to be game one. It hurt them against Cleveland. Fortunately for the Knicks, Donovan Mitchell and James Harden are the definition of quitters, especially James Harden in the postseason. So with the fact that Cleveland got up by 22, if the Spurs are able to do that, they're not squandering a 22-point lead. I believe rust is going to be a factor in game one more so than rest. So while the Knicks can absolutely play with San Antonio, they're not missing a beat because they're carrying over this momentum. They're still in rhythm. The Knicks are not.
1: Talking with David Shepard, SiriusXM NBA host here on Westwood One Sports. I'm Mike Wickett. You can follow David at Shep on Air. You're a New York guy. Was anybody excited when they said, we're hiring Mike Brown?
0: No, we weren't. Because not only did we feel like it was not even a lateral move, we felt like it was a step down. We felt like it was James Dolan, Leon Rose passing the buck. They make the conference finals for the first time in a quarter century. And the reward for Tom Thibodeau is he gets the pink slip. It didn't make any sense in the world. Mike Brown choked with the Cavs in the NBA Finals when he couldn't win a single game with LeBron James. He choked with the Sacramento Kings when he had a Game 7 on his home floor and couldn't win against Golden State. He choked with the L.A. Lakers when he had the late, great Kobe Bryant in his prime and couldn't win more than one game in the second round of an NBA postseason series. And yet, you know what he's done, Mike? He shut me the blank up and everybody else that have been naysayers and that have, you know, slayed criticism towards his direction, because this is one of the all-time great coaching jobs that Mike Brown has done. And you know how the sports media cycle works. Like, 35 days ago, I mean, there was legitimate, credible reporters saying that he was going to be on the hot seat and may lose his job if he were to lose that series against the Atlanta Hawks. And to reel off 11 wins in the fashion that the Knicks have done, averaging 24 points per game in each win, historically significant and great for any regular season 11-game stretch or postseason 11-game stretch, it's just insane what he's able to pull off. But job not finished, so we're gonna see if Mike Brown really is that guy in these NBA Finals. And it's not lost on me that, you know, Mike Brown hasn't been back to an NBA Finals as a head coach in 19 years. And, you know, Mitch Johnson just happens to get there in his first official year as the head coach of the San Antonio Spurs. And obviously Mike Brown has ties with the Spurs. He's got ties with De'Aaron Fox when he coached him in Sacramento. So it's going to be a reunion of sorts for a multitude of reasons.
1: How do the Knicks win four times in seven games?
0: They're going to do that if Mikal Bridges can play with the same level of confidence and swag and bounce in his step. They're going to be able to do that if OG Anunoby can remain healthy. They're going to be able to do that if Jalen Brunson is not attacked on defense by Stephon Castle, by Devin Vassell. They're going to be able to do that if they can do what Isaiah Hartenstein did against Victor Wembanyama, and that is play underneath him and wreak havoc and make him uncomfortable. I believe Mitchell Robinson can do that, even if he's only playing with nine fingers. I believe that Karl Anthony Towns can do that as well. This is going to come down to Cat. I know Jalen Brunson is going to be him. Jalen Brunson is the one Nick I look at and say, when push comes to shove, when you push all the chips to the middle of the table, when the lights are the brightest, when the stage is the biggest, Jalen Brunson is not going to falter. He's not going to wither. I don't know what Karl Anthony Towns I'm going to get in an NBA Finals. I do know when he's playing against inferior competition, he's going to look all NBA-like. What's he going to do against Wemby? What's he going to do against Luke Kornet with arguably the biggest block we've had since LeBron James in 2016 on Andre Iguodala? So I believe the Knicks have it in them, but everything has to go right for them. Remember, they have not played a very good team in this postseason. The best team they played was a Cleveland Cavalier team that backdoored their way into an Eastern Conference Finals because Detroit forgot to take advantage of that Game 7 at home and happened to lose by 31 points. But the coaching matchup, I believe, is also going to be a wash because we've watched Mitch Johnson grow up before our very eyes.
1: I was going to ask you, how does San Antonio win 4 out of 7? But I think that answer is a little bit easier.
0: Well, yeah. I mean, what you do is you do what you did in game one. You do what you do in game number 6. You make Victor Wembanyama the vocal point of the offense. You allow a Keldon Johnson to continue to shoot even when he misses and have big fourth quarters. And you just, what you do is you guard the Knicks 90 feet out the way they did essentially with SGA. And you double Jalen Brunson the way they did with SGA in game 6 and game 7. Now, SGA was brilliant. In that game 7, he had 13 points in the second quarter. But, I mean, he had to literally make everything in order to get those 13 points, and he had to work for all of it. And you could tell by the second half, he was slowing down to some degree because of how hard he worked. With Devin Vassell, with Stephon Castle, with Dylan Harper, those guys' length, their savviness, their toughness, their IQ, it's going to be a very arduous series for Jalen Brunson. And Victor Wembanyama cannot take his foot off the gas pedal. I have no problem with him celebrating the Western Conference Finals like they actually won the NBA championship. But now you got to reset, and you got 4 more games to go. And he's got to understand, and I think he has a good understanding of this. He is without question the best player in the NBA right now. His best, Mike, there's no best that compares to it. If Victor Wembanyama can match that, the Knicks have no shot in this series.
1: What's a ticket to get into the games at the Garden these days? Did I see it was like hundreds of thousands of dollars for a center court seat?
0: Yeah, I mean, if you're Ben Stiller, you know, it's funny. I coached Ben Stiller's kid when I was a few years back. So I might have to reach out to Ben, see if he can come up with a ticket. Right?
1: There you go.
0: I'm going to put it on national airwaves. You know, let's put this out there. Ben Stiller, you know, David Shepherd coached your kid when he was in middle school. I wouldn't mind a little, you know, repaying and in goodwill if you're, you know, Gaylord Walker, right? So that would be pretty cool. I mean, listen, I mean, that's blank new money if you're spending that for front row seats. I mean, that's unbelievable. But I did hear the cheapest ticket to get into MSG for the NBA Finals is over $4,000. That's called Stephen A. Smith. That's Stephen A. Smith money right there.
1: Oh, my gosh. I'm looking right now on StubHub. If you want to sit courtside in San Antonio, it's a cheap $19,000.
0: Hey, Mike, if I tell the Knicks brass that I know Stu Kovacs, you think
1: they're
0: going to give me a leg up?
1: No, I think I think they're going to wind up doubling your price. Actually, they'll charge you more.
0: Really?
1: Yes.
0: He's got a lot of street cred in terms of professional basketball in New York.
1: He might.
0: I think that might work in my favor.
1: David, you are awesome, my friend. Thank you so much for coming on. Enjoy this series, and I'm sure we'll bother you again.
0: Hey, anytime, Mike. Great being on with you. Have a great rest of your show, my friend. Thank you for having me.
1: Absolutely. David Shepherd, SiriusXM NBA host. Follow him on Twitter, at Shep on Air, here on Westwood One Sports. Stu, do you have any pull? Can you get David some cheaper tickets to the finals games?
2: Yeah, I mean, I wish I could. It is the hottest ticket in town in a very long time, I would say. I don't even know if the Super Bowl, when it was here in New York, New Jersey, if it went for that much, honestly.
1: Who is going to, like, the celebrities don't pay $200,000 for tickets, right? Like, they're comped those by the Knicks, right? Like, because it's their partnership, their company. It probably benefits the Knicks to have Ben Stiller or some of these celebrities up front because more people are watching, like the Taylor Swift effect. But who's paying, not for those front row seats, but for the $5,000 corner nosebleed seat? Who has that kind of money, man?
2: Maybe it's like companies paying and
1: It's got to be.
2: It's got to be something like that, right? Yeah, because it ain't like the average person, I'll tell you that.
1: The fact that they're having conversations in New York about comparing the price of a ticket to get into the Garden versus literally flying to San Antonio, getting a hotel, and buying a ticket, and it's more affordable to do that in Texas?
2: It's ridiculous.
1: That is nuts. And, I mean, if this thing gets, let's say there's a closeout game, like game six. Like, let's say the Knicks win a couple and they steal one in San Antonio. They get to a closeout in game six. That is going to be the single most expensive ticket in the history of sports, I feel like. Like, there, nothing compares to the Knicks in the finals in New York at Madison Square Garden when it comes to how much money people are going to spend. That is bonkers to me. And if this does get to a game six, that day is the same day MetLife Stadium hosts a World Cup game. I don't know which game. Can you look that up? See what, like, whatever date that is, MetLife?
2: I can tell you right now, I think that is the 16th, which is France versus Senegal.
1: Okay, so I know France has a massive following. They won the World Cup a couple of years ago. I'm not a big soccer guy, so I have no idea. And I think we just squeaked by the Senegal today. I think we won 4-3, and I feel like we should be better than the Senegal, but I don't know anything about soccer, so I have no idea. But, the fact that those two games, game six of the finals in New York and a World Cup match at MetLife could be on the same day. I know there's bad traffic in New York, but holy crap.
2: Ooh, yeah, it's going to be bad.
1: Coming up, we're going to rank some stuff. It's our favorite Sunday activity to rank things. That's next on Westwood One Sports.
3: Less than 6 months after knee surgery, Patrick Mahomes is already back throwing at OTAs. But will the three-time Super Bowl MVP be fully ready for the Chiefs opener against Denver? Westwood One Sports.
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1: I have been blessed with the ability to rank things, to power rank things. My friend Alex once told me, he said, Mike, you have an uncanny ability to rank things. And I said, okay, I thank you. I'm proud of that. So we will rank things every Sunday night. A top five list. We're going to go around the horn of anything you want. I don't know what our producer Stewart is going to rank. I don't know what our board operator Art Martinez is going to rank. And I'll get you mine. But Art, you have been very excited about your ranking. I believe you said it's a platinum ranking.
2: Oh, it's platinum.
1: So can we get a little rank? Can we get some ranking music? There we go. What are you ranking today, Art?
2: All right. Okay. Is it my floor now? My floor.
1: Yeah. Oh, yeah. We'll sit back.
2: All right. Some of the most fascinating and bizarre careers involve things like sniffing armpits, diving for sunken treasure, or cuddling for cash. Here are the top five weirdest jobs.
1: Okay.
2: All right. Number five, snake milker. Brave, brave individuals carefully extract toxic venom from deadly snakes.
1: Nope, don't want that job.
2: The venom is crucial for medical research and creating life-saving anti-venoms. You don't want that job?
1: Nope. Don't want anything to do with snakes, man. I'm good.
2: It probably pays really well.
1: Let me see. Snake milking salary.
2: Yeah. How about that? That's got to be triple digits there.
1: No. It's between $30,000 and $60,000.
2: What?
1: Yeah. You're making about $27 an hour to milk a snake.
2: Okay. Next one. Professional cuddler.
1: Yeah.
2: Professional cuddler on study work grind. Certified cuddlers are paid to provide platonic, non-sexual physical touch and comfort to clients experiencing stress, loneliness, or touch starvation.
1: I'm not a cuddler. My wife and I don't even cuddle.
2: We have breaking news. Breaking news.
1: We have breaking news?
2: UCLA was down 6-3 in the bottom of the season.
1: What are we doing here? What are we? We're interrupting rank stuff to highlight a softball game?
2: UCLA just tied the game.
1: I saw her hit this bomb to center field. I'm watching it on my TV.
2: Two-run homer. Wow. All right, next one. Third, odor judge.
1: Nope.
2: Working in product research, odor judges are tasked with smelling volunteers' armpits, feet, or breath to test the effectiveness of new deodorants, antiperspirants, and mouthwashes.
1: Nope. Thank you.
2: Don't want that job, huh?
1: Nope. I'm 0-3 so far here, Art.
2: All right, here's one right up your alley.
1: I doubt it.
2: Golf ball diver. Hired by golf courses, these scuba divers retrieve thousands of lost golf balls from the bottoms of the water hazards so they can be cleaned and resold. How about that one?
1: You probably get $7 an hour to do that. Like, that's not a high-paying job.
2: You're in full scuba gear.
1: Yeah, but what if you're in Florida and there are alligators? No thanks. I'm out. Nope, no thank you.
2: Oh, okay.
1: I'll stick with this one. And what's the last one?
2: Number one, pet food taster.
1: No.
2: Professionals taste test pet food to evaluate flavor profiles, texture, and nutritional value compared to rival brands before products hit the shelves.
1: So much of your list is disgusting. Thank you, Art.
2: Gold.
1: Stuart, what are you ranking tonight?
3: All right, I don't know how I'm going to live up to that. I just want to rank the top five North American franchises who are the most starved for a championship.
1: Ah, okay.
3: All right, let's go. Number five, the New York Knicks. We've talked about them a lot today. They haven't been there since 99. They haven't actually won a championship since 73. They obviously have a big fan base. They've had great players like Patrick Ewing. He wasn't able to do anything during the Michael Jordan era. So I think the Knicks fans, I will put them at number five. Number four, we'll go to the NFL. How about the Detroit Lions? They have never won a Super Bowl. They haven't won a championship since 1957, which, of course, was before the Super Bowl era. They've had amazing players like Barry Sanders and Calvin Johnson, and, of course, this recent iteration of the Lions. And I don't know, maybe their window has passed. Maybe it hasn't. I guess we will see. Number three, the Cleveland Guardians. formerly the Indians. They had some great teams in the 90s. Amazing players like Kenny Lofton, Robbie Alomar, Manny Ramirez. They just really haven't gone over that curse. The Cubs did. The Red Sox did. The Guardians are probably the next MLB team to do that. Number two, let's go to hockey and let's go to Canada. How about the Maple Leafs? Canada, yeah, hockey is Canada's sport, and it's been since 1967 since the Maple Leafs have won a title. They've had some good years recently, including this year, but yeah, not quite Stanley Cup good, if you will. And then number one, back to the NFL, the Buffalo Bills. The four straight Super Bowl appearances in the 90s. Now they have Josh Allen. They still haven't gone over the hump. He had the 13-second game against the Chiefs. The Buffalo Bills, I think, are the number one, the fan base most starved for a championship.
4: No Browns in there?
3: Browns are a good one. I thought of them. They're certainly on the list. If you gave me 10, I'd probably put the Browns in there.
4: What about the Brewers? Milwaukee Brewers have never won a World Series. Oh. There's a lot, right? Like
3: there's
4: that
3: a
4: list
3: lot.
4: Could be
3: there's
4: 10
3: lot.
4: Or 12. All right, for my top five list, the top five NFL teams who are going to win three more games than last year. Ooh. All right, the top five NFL teams to improve their win total by three from last year. Number five, the Dallas Cowboys. They went 7-10 last year. They were second in the NFC East. They made some additions on defense. I think Dallas has a shot at 10 wins this year, so I've got them at number five. Number four, I'll buy into the hype. How about the New Orleans Saints? They were 6-11 last year. They were in last place in the NFC North and the NFC South. If they can get to 9 wins, which I think is entirely possible because I think we're finding out that they got a pretty darn good head coach. Shuck likes to gunsling the ball. They draft Jordan Tyson. They side Travis Etienne, or however you say his name now. They have the great Chris Olave. I think New Orleans can get to 9 wins, and that might win the South. That might. Number three, this one feels easy. The Kansas City Chiefs. 6 wins last year. It's the worst year of the Mahomes era. It ended with a knee injury for Mahomes. He's planning on being back for week number one. I think Kansas City is dead. When they bring Eric Bieniemy back in as their offensive coordinator, I think the Chiefs can get to at least 9 wins. I'm not going to say that Raider fan. I'm not going to say that just getting Mahomes back makes them a Super Bowl contender because their offense has been kind of stale. They did nothing to address their need at wide receiver. I think they're in the A.J. Brown conversations. They could be in on Stephon Diggs. Everyone's talking about a Tyreek Hill reunion, but I don't know about that. But Kansas City, I think, can get 3 more wins than they had last year. Number two, we talked about this team. You asked me about this team earlier, Stuart. The Washington Commanders, a 5-win team last year. They were third in the NFC East. I don't know if they're going to get to 9 or 10 wins, but I think getting rid of Cliff Kingsbury, adding the pieces that they added, they're still, of course, all waiting for Brandon Ayuk to become a Commander. I think the Commanders can win 3 more games than they had last year and get to 8 in the third year for Jaden Daniels. And the number one team, the team that is the most likely to win 3 more games than last year, this one feels pretty easy, but maybe it's not, the Cincinnati Bengals. They won 6 games last year. They were third in the AFC North. But they add Sexy Dexy. They bring in a couple of other pieces on the defensive side because they don't have to be great defensively. They just have to not be terrible, like not historical bad. I think the Cincinnati Bengals are the number one most likely team to win 3 more games than last year. A couple teams missed out on this, like the Giants I missed. I got them winning 2 more than last year. I thought the Chargers were a down team last year, but they won 11 games. I'm not sure they're going to get to 14. But I do like that Chargers team, and I like that Jaguars team. So there you go. Good job, boys. We have crappy jobs, sad fan bases, and improvements on last year's NFL win total. Not bad. Not bad at all. Straight ahead, we're going to talk some San Antonio Spurs from 94-1, the Blitz in San Antonio. Jason Minix will tell us all about what partying in San Antonio along the Riverwalk was like as they closed out the Oklahoma City Thunder in Game 7 last night. Also, we got to talk about Kyler Murray and J.J. McCarthy. A weird week for the Minnesota Vikings. We'll get to all that coming up next. Spurs talk coming up on the other side. I'm Mike Wickett. You are always free to jump in at 310-840-4910. Call or text. 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
4: Well, happy Sunday fun day to you, wherever you might be listening to us all across America on the hundreds of radio stations carrying Westwood One Sports, Sirius XM Channel 375, the Westwood One app. You can tell your smart speaker, hey, Alexa, play Westwood One Sports. We will get to the weird week that was for the Minnesota Vikings. We'll do that in about 20 minutes, but there was a pretty big basketball game last night. We got a best of seven NBA finals in a couple of days on Wednesday. The San Antonio Spurs heading back way ahead of schedule, as far as everyone keeps saying. But for more on the Spurs, let's head down to San Antonio right now. Joining us from 94.1 San Antonio sports star, Jason Minix is with us. Jason, just how crazy was the Riverwalk last night?
19: I just saw a video. I was smart enough not to go downtown. And if you've seen video with the traffic, I still might be stuck in traffic trying to get down there. The party is still going here in San Antonio.
4: I think it's an interesting city because you don't have an NFL or a Major League Baseball team or an NHL team. The Spurs are what you guys got, and I think that it's kind of a cool combination of Spurs culture that we see on TV with all the old players there for everything, kind of like a fraternity, a community. And then I know that it is the number one show in town. Can you explain to those of us around the country, or everyone listening around the country, just the relationship the fans have with the only team, with the San Antonio Spurs?
19: You know, you think about San Antonio is the biggest small town there is in a lot of ways. When you meet somebody and where you go to high school, and then you start judging or BS talking, if you will. but then also, I mean, San Antonio is one of the largest cities in the country. And, you know, we do have and claim the Dallas Cowboys to a degree. You got the Longhorns and you have the Aggies. But the Spurs are ours, which is why when there was talk about, you know, relocation and them playing some home games in Austin, a lot of people got nervous. Now that we know that the new Wemby Center is going to be built, you're not nervous anymore, honestly, because, I mean, if you have one major team, you know, the NFL flirts with us all the time. There's been a couple of Major League Baseball teams that, you know, have dangled a team, and we're a leveraged city. But, oh, if you don't build us a stadium here, we'll move to San Antonio. And, you know, we've got the Spurs and have since 1973. So it's ours. And it's such a great, stable franchise. You think about what this team has been. You know, I mean, they were good in the 70s and went to an Eastern Conference Finals in 79. And when David Robinson got here, you know, in the mid-90s, they had those great epic battles with Houston and Hakeem Olajuwon. They just couldn't get over the hump until Tim Duncan arrived. And then you had 20 straight great years of greatness and stability with Greg Popovich and R.C. Buford, the big three that stayed together for so long. I mean, they went 7 years without a championship with the same core and head coach. Most teams don't keep together their unit for 7 years to begin with. But, you know, that great run, and then here comes Wemby and what has followed suit. And there's that hope that, man, we're good again. And it feels like 1999 all over again. Ironically, the first Spurs championship was against the New York Knicks.
4: Do you love that it's a rematch of that first finals between the Spurs and the Knicks, and it's San Antonio against big, bad New York?
19: You know, there is a degree of nostalgia that goes with that. I mean, quite frankly, just as somebody that's been in the radio market here in San Antonio since 1993, the fact that they're back and how much fun it is when you're covering a winning team. We have been in the media here, very spoiled fans here, very spoiled because of the, you know, the five championships that Tim Duncan led this team to, and then to have 7 years of no playoff basketball, and this year, completely unexpected. Maybe 45 wins, get some playoff experience. Next year is going to be the year where you think they're going to be able to put it all together. And honestly, I don't even know if the Spurs thought they would be a championship-caliber team this year because the front office did not make a move at the deadline, and there are some holes with this group.
4: Do fans feel, or does the team feel, I guess, that you're ahead of schedule? Because I hear Mitch Johnson, it almost feels like every time someone asks about, oh, they're ahead of schedule, it feels like just when I listen to Mitch talk, he doesn't have time for that. He doesn't want to hear about, they're not supposed to be here yet. How does that vibe, with the players? How does that vibe with the fans and the callers you take?
19: You know, Wemby might have said it best a couple of weeks ago when he was asked, and I forget who asked the question, Mike, but he was asked, hey, your playoff inexperience is going to be a problem. What do you say to that? And he said, screw it. And and it was a two words, man, a deadpan, and he just, screw it. I mean, what can you do? And we've been waiting for this team to show some of their inexperience and take those lumps. And I was a subscriber of that when they were on that big run in February going into early March. Playoff basketball is different. And then finally you realize that maybe this team is too young and dumb to even know any better. But you look at their road to the NBA Finals and the battles. I mean, Portland was a scrappy team, and then Wemby had the concussion. Minnesota had been in the Western Conference Finals the last 2 years. They were very physical with Victor. And then, of course, Oklahoma City, the defending champs, and, you know, an epic seven-game series. And the Spurs won games one and game seven in Oklahoma City. So you get to New York and, all right, and experience what? But I do think, you know, maybe you go back and you look at, and you're just drawing for stuff, but, you know, Victor almost led, you know, the French national team to a gold medal win over USA in the Olympics. Steph Castle won a national championship while he was at UConn. So there was some big game experience, but none of these guys really have, except for Harrison Barnes and Luke Kornet, role players that have any real NBA playoff experience.
4: You know, I watched this whole series. It was must-see TV. But it almost, now looking back at it, San Antonio kind of kicked Oklahoma City's butt. I mean, on a Game 7 was a good game, but there were a couple of blowouts in this one. Game 1, Wemby had the 40-20 night. It almost felt like that was the, this series was the passing of the torch in the West. Okay, we had our one. Now it's Wemby's era, and it's his world. We're all going to be living in it for a long time.
19: You know, it certainly feels that way, and that's one thing that, like, going into Game 7, as nervous as San Antonio was, and I'm guessing Oklahoma City, too, and, I mean, Game 7s are great, two best words in sports, unless your team is in that, because then you're just nervous, right? And the idea of, you know, would they blink? And Jared Weiss from The Athletic had a great tweet, and we were talking about it at the bar that I was at last night. When Shea, with the game on the line, saw Wemby in the lane, and instead of trying to draw the end one, he just went back the other way. And you just wondered in that moment, what was Shea doing in that moment when here's a guy that if you blow on him, he's going to fall down and go to the free throw line, and he wanted nothing to do with Victor. And we talked about that. Jared Weiss had a tweet similar to that. But it does feel like, man, to a degree, Tirico might have said it best on the call, the West is Wemby's. But at the same time, you can't take it for granted that, man, this year's great year. We know more are coming. And Wemby wants a lot of them. He openly talks about that. But you never know. I'm sure Minnesota thought, man, 2 years in the West, eventually they're coming. And now I'm sure in Minnesota, and they got some retooling to do. You look at what Victor's doing, and I wonder if they wonder if they'll ever have a real opportunity.
4: Talking with Jason Minnix, 94.1, San Antonio sports star, joining us here on Westwood One Sports. I'm Mike Wickett. Who on this team surprised you the most this year?
19: Man, that's a loaded question. The rookie, Dylan Harper. This dude is legit. But I guess a better answer, Devin Vassell. You know, Devin Vassell has been with the Spurs probably second longest. Keldon Johnson is the longest tenured Spur. He just won Sixth Man of the Year. And Keldon and Devin both, at one point, were the best player on this team. Now, granted, those were bad basketball teams in the rebuilding phases. But last year and the year before, I don't know that Devin understood that he was no longer the best player on the team. And now I look at a guy like Devin Vassell, who maybe is the third or fourth best player, still a great player and a much-needed player. But Mitch Johnson getting Devin Vassell to buy into his role, and, you know, it starts with Vic. It starts with De'Aaron Fox, what Steph Castle is able to do, and then Devin Vassell. But if you look through every game all season, and certainly in the playoffs, you know, a different guy not named Vic would have a big night. And, you know, so I guess to answer your question, Mike, long-winded, sorry, I'd probably go Devin Vassell because of what he has done this year and buying into his role.
4: How does San Antonio beat New York four times?
19: You know, a simple answer, if the Spurs are playing at their best like they have been and did, you know, at least four times in Oklahoma City, it's going to be tough to beat them. They're so good defensively. I mean, obviously, Wemby is the unanimous defensive player of the year. But you watch a Steph Castle play defense. You watch a Devin Vassell play defense. Dylan Harper off the bench. My goodness. I mean, as a rookie, he's just been great. But honestly, as simple as it sounds, if they're making threes at over 30%, they're probably not going to lose. You look at the majority of their losses this year, they take way too many threes for my taste, and when their percentage is in the 20s, they probably are going to lose that game.
4: You know, I was doing a little research on ticket prices, and they're actually talking in New York that it is cheaper to fly to San Antonio, get a hotel, and buy a ticket on StubHub than it is to buy a ticket in the Garden. I find that to be incredible. $1,100, the cheapest ticket, $1,000 to get in. These are people who are just going to be forking over this cash to get in because they love this team, right?
19: Well, you know, to a degree. I mean, there's already a lot of criticism on social media, you know, for the rich or you know, why go into debt if you can see it better on TV? But there is something about being inside the building, and because it has been since 2014 for the Spurs to win a championship, there's a whole generation of, you know, people in their 20s now that were in, you know, middle school, high school when the Spurs last won. So, you know, they're young adults now, they're going to try to go to a game, maybe two. Ticket prices, though, if you've ever tried to buy them this way, don't buy them right away. Let the market kind of really see. Just because they're being, that's what the price

0: you can come up with. Well, we're going to be way up there in the rafters, but you know what? You're there, and that's what it's all about.
1: Yeah, there's a pair of tickets here for $33,000 each if you want to get that one for your daughter. Those are courtside.
0: No,
1: I mean, you're
0: No. I don't need my feet on the floor. I need my feet somewhere way high up in the rafters. But I look at, like, she was born in 1998. She's 27. And Spurs won their first title in 99. And, you know, she is too young, but some great photos of some of the stuff that we were doing. And all through high school, the Spurs were good for her. She graduated in 2016. Through high school, this kid never saw the team not win 50 games or be a playoff team. Since then, they haven't done anything until now. And now she's old enough to really go and enjoy it, and she wants to.
1: The process has been great. It's been a lot of fun to watch this team, and I can't wait to get to the finals. Jason, enjoy it. I know it's going to be about a two-week party for you guys, and hopefully it culminates with a championship. Thank you so much for coming on.
0: Mike, appreciate you, man. Thank you.
1: Jason Minix from 94.1, San Antonio's sports star. Follow him on Twitter, at Jason Minix. And it's one of those cities, man. Like, you know, if you're listening to us in New York or Los Angeles or Detroit or whatever, you have multiple teams. Like, you know, your year is kind of dictated by the baseball team doing well or not well. And then the football takes over, and then basketball. They only really, San Antonio owns the Spurs. That's it. Yeah, there's Cowboys fans and probably some Rangers fans and some of the other, but that's their city. It's their team. It's kind of like Oklahoma City. You know, you've got a lot of other stuff, but it's not yours. Like, you're ancillary. I think that it's one of those really interesting sports cities that has the one team, and that's it. And they love the Spurs. Coming up, weird week if you're a Minnesota Vikings fan. We'll explain next on Westwood One Sports.
2: 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The Stanley Cup Finals, Game 1, Tuesday night, Westwood One Sports.
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11: Something really weird happened in this Texas Tech UCLA softball game. It's been a wild game. Texas Tech about to close UCLA out. 7-6 Red Raiders, top 9 Texas Tech at the plate. When we were talking with Jason Minix a second ago from the San Antonio radio station about the Spurs, I'm looking up and the sprinklers went off. It was just soaking the right side. All of right field was just getting hammered, and like I don't even know how long it lasted. It's kind of like when you're watching a basketball game. Happened twice, I think, in the last year, where the horn is just on and it won't stop, and then you get like you see people covering their ears. Just weird stuff happening in sports. You could always jump on in 310-840-4910. Follow me on Twitter, X, at Mike Wickett. There are two T's. Hello to our newest followers. We appreciate you very much. Been a very weird week if you're a Minnesota Vikings fan. They did hire a general manager. That was new. Remember, they fired Kwesi Adofo-Mensah back in January. Rob Brzezinski was their interim GM, went through the draft process and the free agent stuff. But they have hired Nolan Teasley from the Seattle Seahawks. He is your new general manager up there in Minneapolis. He was the assistant GM for the Seahawks, main football ops guy. He was the co-draft evaluator. He was he got some votes when The Athletic did a poll of the best talent evaluator out there. And he helped scout guys like, I don't know, the reigning offensive player of the year, Jaxon Smith-Njigba, Devon Witherspoon, Byron Murphy, Nick Emmanuari, and his the team he used to work for just won a Super Bowl. So he's now the guy in charge up there in Minneapolis in the Twin Cities. It has been strange to be a Vikings fan this week. You know, they brought in Kyler Murray, who at OTAs apparently is already light years ahead of J.J. McCarthy. That shouldn't shock anyone if you watched J.J. play last year. But so there were two answers. These two were asked the same question, basically. Kyler Murray and J.J. McCarthy were asked by the media about what it was like to work with the other guy. Here's Kyler Murray's answer.
12: It's been great. It's been great. Obviously, I know he's a younger guy, so any way I can help him, obviously, I feel like, you know, I've played 7 years now, going on eight, so I'm considered a veteran, even though I don't see myself as that. Give him any knowledge that he needs. Again, you know, we're both competitors, and I know, you know, we both want what's best for the team.
13: Been receptive to hearing criticism?
12: Of course. Yeah, he's overly receptive, you know, and he's always communicating, asking questions, stuff like that, so it's been good.
11: Okay, that was Kyler Murray's answer. J.J. McCarthy was asked the same question.
14: What's your relationship been like with Kyler so far?
15: You know, it's just like two guys in a classroom. You know, he sits on one side, I sit on the other side, and it's the coach's responsibility to teach us and coach us. So,
14: is there any awkwardness, like, between you two?
15: Awkwardness, you know, it's just like the same feeling, you know, when you're in high school and there's another person on the other side of the room. That's just kind of how it is. So I wouldn't say there's any awkwardness.
11: One of these guys is lying. Okay? You have the standard answer from Kyler, the veteran, the old guy, the standard answer of it's been great, receptive, it's a working relationship. And then you have J.J. McCarthy's answer.
14: What's your relationship been like with Kyler so far?
15: You know, it's just like two guys in a classroom. You know, he sits on one side, I sit on the other side.
11: That doesn't sound like a good relationship. And when I first heard this earlier this week, I'm like, we got to talk about this for a moment. One of these guys is telling the truth, and one of these guys is giving you the cliche, I think. Or one is giving you a truthful answer and the other one just views things differently and is angry or bitter about the situation. Because JJ was also asked about what he felt when the Minnesota Vikings signed Kyler Murray.
15: The organization is going to make decisions that are out of my control, and all I'm going to do is focus on what I can control.
16: Personally, when they made the move with Kyler, was it disappointing? I get that you get what they're doing, JJ, but was there a disappointment considering how you finished up last season?
15: Then I would be disappointed if the rain fell. You know, that's out of my control, and at the end of the day, I just got to focus on what I can do to be the best quarterback for this football team.
14: Does it increase motivation, or do you just have that already?
15: I have a drive that, you know, that's been driving me since fifth grade when I decided to be at this level and perform really well at this level. And that's the same drive that's running through me today.
11: It doesn't sound like Kyler, J.J. McCarthy is very happy with the signing of Kyler Murray. And why would you be? You know, you were the first round draft pick. You were the one that battled injury. You know, last year was an up and down is generous, but we'll say an up and down year for J.J. McCarthy. I mean, he won some football games. When J.J. McCarthy started, the Vikings won more games than they lost. Now, it's not a lot. They beat the Bears. They beat Caleb Williams and the Bears. They beat the Lions in Detroit. They beat the Bears in Chicago. They beat the Commanders. They beat the Cowboys. They beat the Giants. They beat the Packers in Week 18. I mean, they won games with J.J. McCarthy. Now, granted, their defense did a lot of that because they have a great defense. But J.J. McCarthy probably feels like there shouldn't have been anyone brought in, especially not someone established who's had some success in the NFL. I'm not a big Kyler guy, but I think he's better than J.J. McCarthy. And the Vikings, by the way, the Vikings won 9 games last year. Everyone jokes about how bad their quarterback play was, and it wasn't good. It was J.J., it was Carson Wentz, it was Max Brosmer, however you say his name. I mean, we're not talking about rolling out 3 great quarterbacks here. But they still went 9-8. You know, like, there is a really good chance that if Kyler is a top 15 quarterback in this league, as opposed to the bottom 5 quarterback play they got out of their trio of QBs, there's a really good chance that Minnesota's a playoff team. Again, they won 9 games last year, and everyone made fun of their quarterback play because J.J. McCarthy was pretty bad. I mean, again, he threw 11 touchdowns and 12 interceptions. Not very good. I'm not going to tell you J.J. McCarthy is a good quarterback, because at this point, what do we know about J.J. McCarthy in the pros? He's got a long way to go talent-wise learning how to play, and he can't stay healthy. McCarthy's been hurt his first 2 seasons in the NFL. And he got hurt in the preseason his rookie year and didn't play at all. And then last year, He was healthy. He was in and out of the lineup. He was out. You know, missed the middle part of the year. Was hurt for 6 weeks or whatever it was. And then he was actually pulled out or didn't start. And it wasn't because of injury. You know that. They were saying it was injury. But McCarthy was so bad in some of these games that they couldn't put him out there because they were still mathematically in playoff contention. And they had to do something to, you know, try to win football games, to try to sneak into the playoffs. Well, now they bring in Kyler Murray. And Murray is the pro here. Murray is the veteran. Murray does give you the answer you're supposed to give when you're talking about a quarterback battle.
12: It's been great. It's been great. Obviously, I know he's a younger guy. So any way I can help him, obviously, I feel like, you know, I've played 7 years now going on eight. So I'm considered a veteran, even though I don't see myself as that. Give him any knowledge that he needs. Again, you know, we're both competitors. And I know, you know, we both want what's best for the team.
13: Been receptive to hearing criticism?
12: Of course. Yeah, he's overly receptive, you know, and he's always communicating, asking questions, stuff like that, so it's been good.
11: So here's the question for you, and if you're a Vikings fan or not, I want to hear from you. 310-840-4910. Who's the one telling the truth? Is it Kyler giving you the generic answer you're supposed to give from the cliche book? Or is it J.J. McCarthy, who's obviously pissed off?
14: What's your relationship been like with Kyler so far?
15: You know, it's just like two guys in a classroom. You know, he sits on one side, I sit on the other side, and it's the coach's responsibility to teach us and coach us. So,
14: is there any awkwardness, like, between you two?
11: Yes.
15: Awkwardness, you know, It's just like the same feeling, you know, when you're in high school and there's another person on the other side of the room. That's just kind of how it is. So I wouldn't say there's any awkwardness.
11: Is there more of an awkward time in your life than high school? Like, wasn't high school awkward for all of us? Especially maybe those first 2 years when you're a freshman or a sophomore? Like, what is the most awkward time of your life? So to say there's no awkwardness because it's a lot like high school, I'm not really buying that. I will give J.J. McCarthy credit. It does sound like he's not giving you that generic answer. Like, he's obviously upset. He thinks he should be the starter. He thinks he should be the quarterback getting the ball every Sunday for the Vikings. And by all reports, as I'm reading ESPN's Kevin Seifert, Kyler's crushing him at OTAs. Now, it's only OTAs, and I make a very strong promise to myself. I don't get excited. I don't get upset about OTAs. All right? These are organized team activities. They're in shorts. They're not in pads. And everything I'm reading, it's that Kevin Seifert writes from ESPN.com that Kyler Murray is light years ahead of J.J. McCarthy. He's already picking up the playbook, which shouldn't surprise you. I mean, he's a smart guy. He comes in and he knows, you know, how to play in this league. He's going to have one job. Get the ball to Justin Jefferson or Jordan Addison or TJ Hockenson. And I'm telling you, Minnesota's not that far off. That NFC North is the best division in football. The NFC North is the best division in the National Football League. I mean, you have legitimately three or four teams. If Kyler can play, they can get in the playoffs. They have three or four teams that you can make a case for getting into the NFL playoffs. And I think there are at least two that you can say can win the NFC and get to a Super Bowl. My Green Bay Packers are one of them. Some people believe in the Chicago Bears. I do not, especially with that ridiculous schedule that they have. It's a very, very tough schedule. Some people believe in the Detroit Lions. They have a very easy schedule. But the NFC North is really, really good. It's like the opposite of the NFC South, where eight wins will probably win the division again, whether it's Carolina or New Orleans or Tampa or whatever. It's just such a bad division. Meanwhile, the NFC North has, you know, a couple of years ago, what, the Vikings won 14 games and they were second? I think the Packers won 11 games and they finished third in the playoffs. It's crazy to think. But this week, really the spotlight, and maybe they have to have a conversation with J.J. and or Kyler to be like, guys, y'all got to get your story straight. You two have to be on the same page here when you speak to the media about whether or not you're on the same page when the media is not around. Because this kind of stuff...
15: The organization is going to make decisions that are out of my control, and all I'm going to do is focus on what I can control.
16: Personally, when they made the move with Kyler, was it disappointing? I get that you get what they're doing, JJ, but was there a disappointment considering how you finished up last season?
15: Then I would be disappointed if the rain fell. You know, that's out of my control, and at the end of the day, I just got to focus on what I can do to be the best quarterback for this football team.
14: Does it increase motivation, or do you just have that already?
15: I have a drive that, you know, that's been driving me since fifth grade when I decided to be at this level and perform really well at this level, and that's the same drive that's running through me today.
11: Yeah, you know, I don't know if J.J. McCarthy is a real happy guy, and to be honest, he doesn't have any leg to stand on that he should be the starting quarterback other than where he was drafted. Other than being a first-round draft pick, J.J. McCarthy doesn't have a lot to stand on. I mean, again, last year, he was in and out of the lineup, unable to stay healthy. He did have some games where, you know, he threw a couple of touchdowns and didn't throw picks. Like, it did happen. I don't think you can give up on J.J. McCarthy at this point. But I don't know what bringing him in, I don't know what bringing in Kyler Murray does to benefit J.J. McCarthy, other than a guy who can learn. But it sounds like they're sitting on the opposite side of the classroom. 310-840-4910. Let's go to Tyler in Alabama. Tyler, thanks for calling, man. You're on Westwood One Sports. Tyler gone. All right. That opens up a line for you. 310-840-4910. You want to jump in on J.J. McCarthy and Kyler Murray and the Vikings? You can do that, and we'll take more of your phone calls. Coming up next, Mike Wickett with you, Westwood One Sports.
10: The NBA Finals are set. It's a 1999 rematch. Knicks, Spurs. Will New York win its first title in 53 years? Or will San Antonio continue its championship legacy? Now with Wemby leading the way. Game 1 tips Wednesday night. 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
1: Final segment of the night. 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I'm Mike Wickett. Follow me on Twitter, X, at Mike Wickett. You can always tell your smart speaker, too, hey, Alexa, play Westwood One Sports. Talking about Kyler Murray, J.J. McCarthy, both giving very different answers when asked about working with each other over the past couple of weeks. What did you think of what you heard? Who's telling the truth? 310-840-4910. Let's go to Quinn, who's in Dallas. Quinn, thanks for calling. You're on Westwood One Sports.
2: Hey, Mike.
1: Yo.
2: Hey, Mike. Appreciate it. First of all, I just want to say how great it was to hear David Shepherd. I have been missing hearing him, so thanks for having him on.
1: Yeah, he's a great, he's a good dude, man. I think we're going to have to get him on again. I think our producer's going to keep that one in the Rolodex.
2: Absolutely. Love that guy. Anyway, so here's why Kyler Murray's the one lying. He's saying that JJ's overly receptive to everything he's doing, teaching him, all that. But clearly that is not true because JJ is flatly rejecting that entire idea by saying that they are just like two high school students being taught by the coach. So he is going out of his way to let people know that he does not see Kyler as his teacher. So maybe Kyler wants him to be receptive, but he's clearly not being receptive. He's not viewing him that way. So in that way, I think he's actually being more honest.
1: Yeah, I think you're probably right. Like, there's a difference. We always rip on athletes or we make fun of athletes who give us the 110%. I'm here to help the ball club. You know, the lines from the book of cliches. We're always upset with that. But then when someone is truthful, and I think JJ is being more honest here, we're like, "What? Why are you saying that? Why aren't you being a good team player, you know?"
2: Exactly. Yep.
1: Quinn, you rock, man. Thank you for calling. Appreciate it. Have a great night, man.
2: Thanks,
1: man. 310-840-4910. Because, again, if you listen to Kyler Murray, he's giving you the answer you're supposed to say, and J.J. McCarthy's not happy. So it would not surprise me whatsoever. Let's go to Don in Minnesota. Oh, let's go to the heart of the controversy. Don, thanks for calling. You're on Westwood One Sports.
3: Yeah, so JJ has an alter ego 9, he calls himself on the local radio there.
1: Yeah.
3: And that's his alter ego talking. He's not a happy camper.
1: No. I'm assuming you're a Viking fan because you're in Minnesota.
3: Well, sort of, but not really.
1: Okay.
3: We've lived with heartache for many, many, many, many years. but yeah. JJ's not a real team player, as you will. He's got his alter ego 9, and you know he ain't deserved the spot yet. And I think he'll be filtering his way out of the Minnesota lineup within the next 2 years.
1: Yeah, I don't know what the future's going to hold for JJ McCarthy because I mean, here we are; it's year 3, and they already brought in a veteran to basically supplant him. And if Kyler is good, he's going to get a big contract elsewhere. Maybe he sticks around and signs a new contract. He's got a one-year deal with Minnesota. Maybe Kyler sticks around if they have success with Kevin O'Connell, who I think is a really good coach, and they keep him around for a couple more years and give him another big contract. Or if he sucks, and if this team wins 5 games next year, well, lo and behold, you have the best quarterback draft in a long time, and maybe Minnesota. I don't know if Minnesota wants to rebuild with a QB in the first round again, though.
3: Well, if he has a good year, they're not going to make the same mistake as they did with Darnold. They're not going to win 5 games. It's just that's not going to happen with their defense, and it's going to be over 5 is what I'm saying. They're not going to... They're going to be competitive with Kyler Murray.
1: I mean, he's got to be better than what they had last year. That's the point of all of this. Like, And their defense is so good, and they have so many great skill players. All you need is a quarterback. He just needs to be a top 15 QB in the league and not turn the football over. You don't need him to be Joe Burrow. It would be cool if he was, but you don't need him to be a top 5 quarterback for this team to win 11, 12 football games this year.
3: No, but with that receiving core, he could be a top 5 QB.
1: He could.
3: And they got the cheapest quarterback duo in the entire league, I would imagine.
1: Say that again?
3: Their quarterback lineup is the cheapest in the league as far as
1: cheapest. I thought you said deepest. I'm like, I don't know about that. But hey, Don.
3: Cheapest.
1: I so, got you.
3: That's the only reason why JJ's still around. He isn't costing anything.
1: Yeah. Well, that's pretty true. Hey, thank you for calling, Don. Don't be a stranger, man. Good to hear from you. 310-840-4910. That opens up a phone line for you. I think he's probably right. That might be the cheapest quarterback room in the entire NFL. Kyler Murray is making like $1.6 million or whatever. J.J. McCarthy's on his rookie deal. Carson Wentz can't be making much as a backup. And Max Brosmer, however you say it, that dude. Man, what a tough go for that guy, by the way. When Brosmer came in last year, his first start was against Seattle. A guy whose last football game was playing as a Minnesota Golden Gopher, and he's got to come in and play against Seattle. And I think he threw four picks in that game, if memory serves, from a year ago. It is an interesting quarterback room they got over there, man. All they need is a quarterback to be above average. That's it. And they're going to win a lot of games. Let's go to Murray in Springfield. You're on Westwood One Sports. What's up?
4: Well, actually, I was commenting on Murray. It's Mr. Realistic from Springfield.
1: Hello.
4: Hello. Yes. I don't think, I found out that later on most professional or famous quarterbacks did little to help their competition, because they could lose their job. It's kind of like teaching a guy how to dance and how to meet women, and then he steals your girlfriend, or teaching, improving your girlfriend, getting her better clothes, straightening her teeth, giving her a good haircut, teaching her how to be more affectionate, smoother, and giving her confidence, and then she leaves you for a rich, much better-looking guy. You know, it doesn't make sense. You know,
1: and I've learned my lesson. But this one is really weird, and thank you for calling. Appreciate you getting in. This one is really weird because in previous, they draft the young guy while I still have a veteran. That guy was already established. That guy was there. Like when Aaron Rodgers was drafted, Favre hated it. Favre did not like that, and he didn't have a very good relationship with Aaron. He didn't teach Aaron. He was quoted as saying, it's not my job to get him ready. And that's fair. That was, at that time, it was Mike McCarthy's job to get him ready. Aaron didn't have quite the same, didn't do this quite the same thing when they drafted Jordan Love. He wasn't happy when they drafted Love, and he went out and won back-to-back MVPs. But I think he gave a little more guidance to Love than Favre gave to Rodgers. Alex Smith was a great teacher for Patrick Mahomes. Outstanding teacher for Mahomes in Kansas City. I mean, Alex Smith had won like six straight division titles or whatever in KC with Andy Reid. They just couldn't get over the hump. And Alex Smith had his limitations. He couldn't throw the ball 50 yards down the field. Matt Stafford is another one right now. We're about to watch the Matt Stafford era with the quarterback that they just drafted. The kid, who did the Rams draft? I can't think of the guy's name. Ty Simpson. I don't know why I couldn't think of Ty Simpson's name. I've talked about Ty Simpson what the hell's wrong
5: with
1: me?
5: Every week for the past.
1: I know. Who's going to draft Ty Simpson? Can you believe they drafted Ty Simpson? Did you like the pick of Ty Simpson? I think I'm tired. I think I had a lot of fun at this wedding I was at in Kansas City, and I'm paying the price for it now. We're about to find out if Matt Stafford is going to do this with Ty Simpson. You know, like, is Stafford, and I don't know if Stafford's the kind of guy that wants to teach Ty Simpson. Do you want to teach the guy that just was drafted to take your job? But it's not like Ty Simpson was drafted to take Matt Stafford's job because he can't perform. Matt Stafford just won an MVP. Matt Stafford's 40. Matt Stafford's seeing the end of the career. That was not the case when the Packers drafted Jordan Love. Rodgers still had, at the time, you would think, 5 good years left. Wound up having 2 great years left. Alex Smith still could play at a good level. But this one in Minnesota is different. Because instead of bringing in the young guy to replace the veteran, they brought in the veteran to replace the young guy, potentially. And I think if Kyler Murray, I think the caller was right. I think it was Don who said it. If the Vikings, if the wide receivers play to their level and he can get them the football, you are going to see Kyler Murray maybe be a top 5, top 10 quarterback. I'm just not a big believer in Kyler Murray's ability personally. Just that's my own thing. All right, you can jump in 310-840-4910. I mentioned I was at a wedding in Kansas City over the weekend, which I'm in Des Moines, Iowa. It's 3 hours straight shot down to KC. Congratulations to my friend Dylan and his beautiful bride, Katie. You ever go to an event and you realize that you're in the wrong tax bracket personally to be at said event? Have you ever gone to a real fancy anything? This was the most extravagant wedding I've ever been to in my life. Now, granted, the woman that got married is in the Hallmark family. All right, her grandfather, her great grandfather, started Hallmark or whatever. So she's the granddaughter in the Hallmark family. So you want to, and they're worth billions, not millions. The Hallmarks, the Halls, that corporation is worth billions of dollars. And so here I am, and I would bet, Stu, you tell me if you think this is true. I'm going to assume I'm the only guy that bought a suit. At this wedding, I'm the only guy that bought a suit on Amazon. I did not go anywhere. I bought my suit on Amazon, and it came in a folded-up bag when it came to my mailbox.
5: I didn't even know you could get a suit on Amazon.
1: You can. You can. Yeah, I wear suits about twice a year. They're all for weddings or funerals.
5: Same here.
1: It's the only reason I wear a suit. I don't dress up. So we get to the wedding. We're shuttled in on party bus. And it's at the World War I Museum. If you've ever been to the draft or been to Kansas City, it's this giant, the building itself is incredible inside. I absolutely recommend going to the World War I Museum. It's if you're a history fan, if you appreciate what our soldiers have done in that incredible time, it's awesome. And then it overlooks Union Station. And between down the hill to where the train station is, they built a glass structure. They built it. They started building it on Tuesday. Okay, it looks like a greenhouse. It's lifted up off the ground. Underneath, they brought in air conditioning, and there were grates in the floor. At one point, I've never seen so many photographers in my life at the wedding. I mean, there must have been, my wedding had 2, all right? There must have been 10 or 15 photographers that were there. There were drones overhead at the wedding. The wedding party had 16 groomsmen. And 16 bridesmaids. There were 32 people plus the bride and groom in the wedding party. It was incredible. At one point when the bride and groom were doing their first dance, fireworks went off. There was a fireworks show. I just looked around at my wife and I said, what are we doing here? What in the world are we doing? I told my buddy, do not screw this up because you, my friend, have hit the jackpot. Do not screw this up. But again, congratulations to my friend Dylan and his new bride, Katie, and wish you nothing but the best. And thank you for allowing me to be at your wonderful day. It was awesome. Thanks to all of our guests, Jason Minnix from 94.1 in San Antonio. Thanks to Jets Collective podcast host Jake Asman. Also to Mike Dempsey from the Jaguars Radio Network and the great David Shepard from Sirius XM. My name is Mike Wickett. Thank you so much for hanging with me here on a Sunday night. We got Johnny Ballgame coming your way next. John Mallory to take you through the rest of the night. I will talk to you next Saturday. Have a great week. Thank you so much for listening to Westwood One Sports.
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0: always say, Lionel Richie, if you're listening, this one's for you. We're going all night long on Westwood One Sports Night with your boy, Johnny Ballgame at 310-840-4910. All the way until the morning, what will be June when my shift ends. Another month and it's summertime at that point, right? Now, any way you're slicing, dicing, whatever the actual date is. Nah, dude. If you're in June, it's summertime. I even consider late May summertime. But anywho, not here, not there. What is? There's a hell of a lot of sports stories coming your way. Producing Stuart Kovacs. Good to be working with you again, Stuart. Welcome back. And I don't think your Raiders are any better now than they were the last time I talked to you. But we got some stuff to get down to today, especially, Stuart, the NBA Finals. Everybody's going to be talking about that.
1: Yeah, certainly. It is certainly the talk of the town here in the New Jersey, New York area, and I guess across the country, too. It's an exciting time to get to the NBA Finals, finally.
0: Yeah, Stu, Mr. NYC over there. He's got the Knicks in the finals, first time since 99. You've heard all that good stuff, and it's not really where I'm going to take this. I try not to be on there and just the run-of-the-mill, you know what they're going to be talking about. I'm trying to spin it another way. And I'd like to think that I've seen almost every sports movie, usually multiple times, especially the bad ones. That's the thing about sports movies. We've all seen them. Some of them aren't all that good, but we've seen them a million times because for whatever reason, the nostalgia, they resonate. There's one-liners and we watch them. Some are great movies. And some of your favorite movies, I'm sure, are sports movies. And I'm sure if you're listening to this, you're thinking, oh, heck yeah. And I love a good sports movie. I've seen them all, too, ball game. Sometimes I'll watch sports, cover sports, and whatever I see live, I'll think, ooh, yeah, okay. That kind of reminds me of that movie. Like, I'll reverse it, where the real-life scene will remind me of a movie scene. I do that because, heck, I've seen a lot of games and I've seen a lot of sports movies. And I did that with the Western Conference Finals. San Antonio Game 7 over OKC. We're not going to analyze it. Everybody knows what's going on. But I thought back to a sports movie, one of my favorites. And I thought back to that scene and I was like, yeah, that was exactly me watching that series. And it's one of my favorite sports movies. It's The Natural. Robert Redford, Wilford Brimley, Michael Madsen, Kim Basinger, Richard Farnsworth, all those guys. Great cast. Well written. I should have been a farmer. The Natural, man. Love it. And I don't know if you remember, there was a scene in The Natural early on in the movie. And it took place at a train stopover. And they were at a carnival. And Roy Hobbs was the 19-year-old prospect. And some mythical, like, Babe Ruth type of figure. They called him the Whammer. Remember, guys, it was the Whammer, but he looked like Ruth. He kind of had a big, boisterous Babe Ruth personality, looking at the pretty ladies. Like, they totally stole the Ruth copy there. Anyway, they kind of got in a little fight, back and forth argument, and they settled on a bet that Roy Hobbs could strike out the Whammer on three pitches. I think $10. By the way, how do I forget? Rest in peace, Robert Duvall. Thank you. And, you know, spoiler alert, I would hope most of you have seen it. Roy Hobbs strikes him out. And in this process, there is a character played by Barbara Hershey, probably Academy Award nominated Barbara Hershey. Maybe she won one. But she plays like the Black Widow, Harriet Byrd, and she's targeting the Whammer. She's a Black Widow killer. She finds famous people and murders them. And she's all fixated on the Whammer, as she should be. And then when Roy Hobbs strikes out the whammer on that third pitch, and even the whammer, his jaw drops. He's like, holy shnikes. I've never faced a pitcher like this. I've never seen that heat. He struck my ass out on three pitches. Everybody's taken aback, especially Barbara Hershey's character, the Black Widow. All of a sudden, her face goes straight from the whammer over to Roy Hobbs. And she's fixated, as she should be, on Roy Hobbs. And the movie goes, and it's a classic. I'm sure, hopefully, you guys have watched it. I might even have to watch it tonight. Stuart, The Natural, just please don't give me your Gen X, Z, millennial crap that you've never seen it, Stu. Please.
1: No. I've seen it. I've seen The Natural. Yes. That is a great movie.
0: Okay. So you get where I'm going. That was the Western Conference Finals. And I went from SGA. I went from OKC. I went from Dagnall. I went from Presti. I went from, I don't know, Dynasty? In my head, my eyes, everything just shifted way over to the other side. And I'm looking at some 8-footer. And okay, I mean, we'll talk about what needs to happen next for OKC down the road, and Sam Presti will have a better squad next year. They were injured, and say what you will, but San Antonio, man, if you watch that series, hell, after the first game, I'm thinking this is going to be an absolute nightmare for OKC, and it was. But the whole focus now for me, just like that scene in The Natural, call me Barbara Hershey, I'm the Black Widow, and now, zoop, tractor beam sucked me right in. I'm on to Wemby. And I'm looking at the notes of our show. We have a Google Doc here on Westwood One Sports Night with Johnny Ballgame, and we're all putting stuff into the doc, certain segment ideas. Stuart Kovacs, he's worked with some really big names in the business, certainly not yours truly included, but so he's got a pretty good eye, pretty good ear. Stuart usually does a really good job of putting in the topics, and some I pick, some we don't. We save for other elements of the show, just kind of how we prep for this show. Just one night a week, I'm just the late night Sunday night Yahoo. But and we're gonna hear this. This is one of those segments that will be on every single show, probably every day this week, but I'm not going to answer it like that. And Stu had written down something about, you know, what's Wemby's ceiling? We talk about that now. What's the ceiling? What's his comp? That's another thing that Stuart likes. What's his comp? Stuart's a big draft geek. He needs that comp, short for comparison. And he wants to know the ceilings, you know. I mean, I don't know how many games it takes you to watch Wemby in that last series, not to say, I don't know what Michael say, the ceiling is the roof. I mean, whatever the highest ceiling ever is, you would think would be his on the court, sure. Like I said, he's 8 feet, for crying out loud. He can make a layup starting at the three-point line, takes 2 steps, and can lay the ball in from the three-point line. Like, if everybody looked like Wemby, they wouldn't have had the geometry of the court the way it is. They would have made everything a little bigger. That's when you know a guy is a difference maker, when they, like, change the geometry of it. Like I always say, Steph Curry pulled back the three-point line in the whole sport of basketball. He increased that. Dudes are shooting way past the line now. Steph, he created his own new three-point line. So I was trying to think, okay, well, I'm not going to talk about his basketball ceiling. I'm going to talk about his off-court ceiling. What's that? Like crossing over. Like being the most popular athlete on earth. How many times has that been a basketball player? Maybe Michael, and I would think there was a soccer player at the time you could get enough tiff with, sure, but like a Michael level dream team. They took USA basketball to the Olympics in Barcelona and said, here we are. This is how we do this. This is our best. Look at us. And now the last American MVP winner was a decade ago, James Harden. So yeah, all that worked. So I'm thinking, okay, well, where can Wemby's ceiling be there? I mean, taking the NBA's entire league market value to a place that you probably couldn't really imagine before. That's his ceiling. It's not championships. It's not scoring titles. Well, he led the league in blocks. No. It's what can he do for basketball? Or as every player likes to say, the game of basketball. Why do they always say that? Just drop the game of. We know you're talking about basketball. But next time you listen, they always say the game of basketball. I think Michael started it, and then Kobe picked it up, and then everybody just does it. But, yeah, like, where can he take basketball, Victor Wembanyama? I mean, Magic and Bird, 100%. They lifted this thing off tape delay and made it, dang it, as important and as entertaining as any sport in the country during that era of 80s NBA. And then they gave it to Michael, and he took the league to a level that no one at that time could have ever imagined. The NBA on NBC, where the NBA was just trailing the NFL. Like, it was kind of in the same neighborhood. It's not now, and it probably never will be again, unless. And basketball has the globe. The NFL has America. So the basketball.

0: Michael did, and maybe that's true and fair. Michael was at the right time, right athlete, right person, and holy shnikes, the whole league blew up and the sport went to a level where it's one of the most popular sports in the world. It was not in the 70s. It was not in the 80s. It is now. And I credit Michael Jeffrey Jordan, a big piece of that. What can Wemby do with that? I mean, can he be clearly, first and foremost, the most popular athlete in America? Does it matter that he's not American? It shouldn't. Will it? What's that ceiling? 310-840-4910. Get in on this. We're coming back with phone calls and franchise quarterbacks. I'm Johnny Ballgame. It's Westwood One Sports Night. 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
1: 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And Mike Vrabel's Patriots are all back on the field for OTAs. 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
1: I get the theme, and I really like it, Mondo. Well done, as always, running our board here at Westwood One Sports Night. Stuart Kovacs producing, Stuski. Stuart, are you related to anybody famous?
2: I am not, no. Nobody.
1: You got nobody, okay.
2: I got nothing, no.
1: Just kind of wondering there.
2: No.
1: All right. I hope I'm not offending anybody, but I don't think I am either. So anyway, not really here nor there. We'll get to these calls and get back to Wemby. I have a comp. You know, we'll talk more about what can he make the NBA overall value a level that you couldn't imagine it being today. That's what Michael did. That's what Bird and Magic did. From television in this country, Michael took it global. What's Wemby? Can he do anything with it? We'll see. Let's get to New York. God, we're huge in New York. Stuart Kovacs can't walk down the street without getting recognized. Cheryl in New York, welcome to the show. What do you have for us?
3: Well, thank you. I have a couple things. Yeah, I wanted to first answer your question about Wemby. You said, where is the ceiling for him? And I'm thinking that roof is retractable, because I don't think there is a ceiling.
1: So I'm with you.
3: I think he's right up there, like you said, with Michael and Magic and Kobe and LeBron and Shaq and Steph Curry. And I think, you know, Steph can throw over his shoulder and from the other side of the court and make a basket. You know what I mean? They're all changing the game. They're game changers. And Wemby is huge. And even though I'm kind of rooting for the other team, I'm rooting for him too.
1: You're totally allowed to root for the Knicks, Cheryl, in New York. What else did you have real quick, Cheryl?
3: The movie, The Natural. You were talking about that?
1: Absolutely. I love that movie.
3: Yeah, well, part of that movie was filmed in Buffalo, just like 3 hours from me. So, anyways, I didn't get to go. I could have been an extra. But that was a great movie, and I was so glad you brought it up. I won't remind you of the end, because you probably haven't seen it in a while. But that was you were talking about the Whammer scene.
1: Yep.
3: That was awesome. But anyways, so I will be, I probably will be rooting for the Nets, but at the same time, I'm going to be rooting for Wemby.
1: Appreciate the call. There she is. Absolutely makes sense, Cheryl. You love Wemby. You love what he's doing for the sport you love, but you live in New York, so of course you're going to root for the Knicks. And yeah, The Natural was filmed, the New York Knights Stadium that Roy Hobbs and Pop Fisher and Bump Bailey played in. That was where the Buffalo Bills played football in the AFL. Like, that's where, like, Jack Kemp won his AFL championship in Buffalo. It's pretty cool how they... I'm a geek like that. I'll go to IMDb, Stuart. And I have to know the filming locations and this and that. I can go down those rabbit holes very, very easily. Let's get to South Beach. I wish I was huge in South Beach. Mark, you're on the line. You got Westwood One Sports Night. Mark, go for it.
4: Hey, what's going on? Yeah, as far as Wemby goes, he could definitely reach that international level of global appeal. The only thing that could set him back is injuries, though, because guys of his body type and stature can't seem to stay healthy. He's already had issues with the blood clot. He's already missed approximately about a season. So barring major injuries, which, knock on wood, it doesn't happen, he definitely has it, because he has the game. He has the personality. I like the persona and attitude that he has. You can see his nastiness come out on the court. And so he's got the all-around package to do it. It's just a matter if he can do it, and if San Antonio can put together a streak of winning, because you got to put it together, because guys like, say, like Curry, he didn't become a global superstar until the Warriors really started winning and he started racking up titles and back-to-back MVPs. So you also have to have the resume as well. So if Wemby can let's see, San Antonio wins the NBA Finals and he gets the MVP, that's going to be the start of what he can, because we've never seen a guy of his size and mobility do the things that he can do on both ends of the court. I mean, you've had great international players like Hakeem and Dirk Nowitzki, and now with Luka and even Jokic, but he's just completely different from those guys. So it's going to be interesting to watch him play, and hopefully, knock on wood, like I said, that injury is the only thing that could set him back, because he has a chance to be that global superstar, because he already dominated before he came to the NBA in Europe as a high school kid, 15, 16-year-old. So he already has a track record in global, being everybody knew he was going to eventually come to the NBA and do what he was doing, like Ohtani did. So he had that resume like Ohtani did before he came to the NBA. Now he's got to put together that record, and it's going to start here in the finals. If they win it and he's the MVP, he definitely has that track record in terms of being that global peer superstar in the MJ, Curry, LeBron mode.
1: Great call. There's Mark in Miami, ladies and gentlemen. Good stuff on Westwood One Sports Night. Wemby getting injured, I don't even want to think it. But Wemby getting injured would be Bo Jackson-ish. I mean, I still say Bo Jackson, I hate saying it, but he was the best running back I've ever seen in the NFL. He was all thighs and ass, man, and he would turn the side. He was the strongest and fastest and most athletic. He was like the best, and he played like 30 games. I still think he's the only player in NFL history with 3 touchdowns over 90 yards. Look it up. And he only played in like 32 games. I don't want that. Bo's my ultimate what if. Like, if he just would have done football, maybe even just would have done baseball, but his football impact, he was so far ahead of his time, Bo Jackson. I still don't have a comp, Stu. There's no Bo in the NFL. He was just bigger, faster, stronger than everybody. Anyway, I don't want Wemby to do that. And Bo was on the precipice of taking it global, wasn't he? There was a time, and it was brief, but there was a time in this country before Michael Jordan started winning titles, 91, 92-ish, and becoming like Mike, I want to be like Mike. There was a time Bo Jackson was the most popular athlete in America. Right before Michael, it was the Bo Knows campaign. You could throw Mike Tyson in there a little bit too, but there was a little pocket there where Bo was cooler, more popular than anything. And he got hurt, and he was never the same, and it sucked. So I hope Wemby, I hope we're not telling that story. I really do. And I am not comparing. I'm back up a little bit. I'm never going to compare right now Wemby to those legends on the floor. No way. No way. But I'm also, I'm not a moron, I don't think, and I know what I'm seeing. And I know what I saw when Kobe was a teenager and when LeBron was a teenager. And I know what I saw when Tim Duncan was a rookie winning a title in his second season. This is Wemby's third. Went to 4 years of college, but Wemby, as Mark in Miami said, was playing in the pros since he was 15. Let's get to Steph in Santa Cruz. Steph, what you got, bud? Bring it.
5: Hey, J-Ball. I'm glad my Spurs are in. I'm a little bit nervous. They got a big juggernaut right in front of them. And going back to what you guys are discussing, I will say this. You got to bring the championship first. It's the same thing. I'm a Yankees fan. Don't ask me why. And all this other stuff. I know my teams. It's the same thing with Judge. Bring the championship, then we start talking about legacy. The impact is there. I've watched all those YouTube videos on him giving back to France and all that. He's going to open up France like crazy. If he wins that chip, it's like it's explosion. Like it's going to be like. It's going to be like an international explosion. And I don't know if it's going to go to the likes of like a Tiger Woods or when Tiger Woods impacted golf, but it's right there, you know?
1: Yeah, I mean, is he going to elevate the entire sport? We've only seen a couple do it. Maybe you could say Bill Russell in the 60s, too, if you really want to go down. Like, what players took the sport to another level? Magic and Bird will be a tie. I could even maybe throw the Doctor in there a little bit stylistically, what he was doing. But where can Wemby be there? I'll even say this, Steph. I don't think he even has to win this series. The titles are going to come if he stays healthy. And I think over time, but certainly it will fast forward the process if he wins it this year.
5: It's now, though, because I didn't expect
1: it. I think he's going to win it. Yeah, I think the Spurs win. Thanks for the call, Steph. Appreciate the call. If I cut you off there, give us a call back at some point. We'll take all the calls. 310-840-4910. And maybe I should, you know, Wemby's ceiling, you should start with the titles and the MVPs and all that stuff that it feels like if he's healthy, that's going to come with it. Like, how can he be, like, I wouldn't say LeBron took the game to a global, it's almost like I want to give Kobe a lot of that credit in taking it from MJ. LeBron was there, and he might be the best ever. Great. But I felt like there was just, dang it, and it's not his fault, I guess, but I felt like there was just so many people that weren't fans of LeBron. They hate-watched him. And I've been doing radio shows for over 15 years, and I've defended LeBron, and I can't even tell you how many hours I've spent with just the people that they're not going to like the dude. And I think likability is part of it. Magic and Bird were really likable guys. MJ, are you kidding me? Everybody had a poster of MJ in their room, even if you weren't a Bulls fan. Everybody had the shoes if your parents could afford them or if you worked super hard. Even if you weren't a Bulls fan, you wanted his shoes. I'm talking about that with Wemby. Can Wemby do that? Because, I mean, it's funny in sports, we'll like steal a phrase and then it will become a phrase that we use in sports culture way more often than we would use in the culture for which it's established. For example, like if I called a friend and he answered the phone, he's like, "Hey, ball game. I gotta go. I'll call you right back. I'm about to do a Hail Mary." I'd say, "Okay, bye." I would think like, who's playing? Like, okay, there's a Hail Mary. My boy does not want to talk to me. Mad respect. I get it. You do not have to. I get it. But no, I wouldn't think. Well, he's gonna go pray. He's going to say a Hail Mary. Like, when you say Hail Mary, it's like a football term, not so much a prayer anymore. And that's where I use, like, we use those, like, you know, those, you know, David versus Goliath, remember? We use that in sports all the time. I'm a huge David versus Goliath guy. I tell that story all the time. I mean, that story happened 3,000 years ago, and we still tell it. And almost now, David versus Goliath is like a sports term. And here's my comp. I could only think of it. That's it. Who's Wemby's comp? It's Goliath. Goliath was 9 feet tall, sure. He probably looked about like Wemby did. Wemby is Goliath. And I don't know if the real Goliath 3,000 years ago was an a-hole or a very likable guy. I don't. I mean, what was that? Israel versus Palestine? And they did that old school thing at the beginning of Troy. You'll see it too, where they have one fighter go out and represent both armies. And the winner of that one fight, his army wins. And they don't have to kill thousands of people. Like, yeah, I don't know if Goliath was a nice guy or not, but Wemby is. That's my comp. That's his ceiling. He's Goliath, guys. Like, we got Goliath on our hands in the NBA. There's no comp. The comp is somebody who got his ass kicked 3,000 years ago because he didn't follow the simple rules of Dalton in Roadhouse. Rule number one, never underestimate your opponent. Expect the unexpected. And Goliath didn't do that. He didn't think David had a shot. He didn't. And David, with a shot, I think it was a slingshot, got Goliath right in the forehead and ended it. Goliath didn't see it coming. And I don't know what's going to happen in the NBA terms, Nick fan, but he's Goliath. Johnny Ballgame on Westwood One. Let's get to Wisconsin. Larry in Wisconsin is now on Westwood One. Larry in Wisconsin. What do you know? What do you say?
6: I just wanted to tell you, you were spot on about the Bird and Magic days. That brought basketball, you know, and then it went down, and then Michael Jordan came. He was unbelievable. And you were spot on about the best athlete I ever seen was Bo Jackson as far as baseball and football.
1: Yep.
6: You are so right, okay?
1: Thanks, brother.
6: Okay?
1: Yeah, I appreciate you saying that, man. Me and you think a lot alike with that. Thanks for the call, Larry in Wisconsin. Yeah, that was the thing. Like, people are saying, well, what if Wemby gets hurt? Then it'll be like a bow for me. Because that's how high of expectations I have with Wemby from what I've already seen. And he's 22, man. What? Is he even done growing? Like, for real? He's 22. Let's get to Pennsylvania. Liam, you're now on Westwood One Sports Night with Johnny Ballgame. Liam, go for it.
7: Hello, Mr. Ballgame. Wemby, he's like my favorite player. My brother is cheering on for the Knicks, though. So quite the dude he is. Really actually think that Wemby, I hope that he gets up there with like some of the best of all time players. Cause, like,
1: how old are you, Liam?
7: 13.
1: See, this is sweet for you, dude. When I was 13, Michael Jordan just beat the Portland Trailblazers to win his second title. When I was 13, Troy Aikman, Emmitt Smith, and Michael Irvin had just beat the Buffalo Bills to win a Super Bowl. And I got to ride that era. I saw Michael at a really fun age. You're going to get that with Wemby, Liam. I mean, he's going to be playing in the NBA if he stays healthy, let's say 16 more years. You're going to be like 30-something years old when your favorite player retires. It's going to be insane, and hopefully he does stay healthy, Liam, because you're going to be along for the ride. Great call. Appreciate you guys. 310-840-4910. 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And we'll be back in a second on Westwood One Sports Night. La via.
0: The quest for Lord Stanley's Cup is down to two. Vegas Golden Knights, Carolina Hurricanes. Whose names will be forever etched on hockey's holy grail? The Stanley Cup Finals, Game 1, Tuesday night, Westwood One Sports.
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0: What is this, like my high school anthem, Mondo? Good stuff. 310-840-4910. I'm Johnny Ballgame. That's at Ballgame underscore KTIK on X. And that's at Johnny Ballgame KTIK on the gram. Let's get to these calls. How about Illinois? Jason, appreciate you holding. Jason, you're up. You're live on the radio. What you got, bud?
1: Hey, what's up, Johnny? I just wanted to talk to you today about Victor Wembanyama.
0: Boom. Bring it.
1: I wanted to talk to you about some stats. I know I don't have a lot of time, so I'm going to try to make it quick. With, mind you, all of the players I'm about to talk about are 7 feet tall and were 22 years old at the time. We have Wembanyama, O'Neal, and Abdul-Jabbar. They all averaged more than 25 points, and they all averaged about 3 assists and all 11.5 rebounds. So with what you were saying, Wembanyama is a very good player, high caliber. He's going to be great. But another person I want to bring up is, I'm pulling this guy out of thin air because he's not well known, is Greg Oden, 0-9-10 for Portland. He he averaged 25 points, 3 assists, and 11.7 rebounds, and he was 22 years old. And then after that, he got injured for 2 years and was never the same. He never averaged more than 10 points after that.
0: Yep.
1: That's just what I wanted to bring up is there's people who say, like, Wembanyama right now, he's top 10. He's like Kobe, Bron, Magic. He's this great guy. That's very possible, and it might happen, but you always have to look at the factor of injury.
0: You do. And we do play this game in sports, though, Jason. You know, you have to, you crystal ball, you what if, and I mean, thanks for the call. I mean, I always said LeBron, like, if you were like, well, who was his rival? Sadly for LeBron, his rival was MJ, and MJ didn't even play in LeBron's era, but that's who you matched LeBron up to. If LeBron had a good or bad game, you compared it to Jordan. Well, Jordan did this, or Jordan wouldn't have done that. That's all you did with LeBron. That's who LeBron's rival was. He was playing against a damn ghost. And, man, that's great company. You know, I did see a stat, and I used to do radio in Oregon, so I followed the Portland Trailblazers very, very closely. And there was a run where they had Brandon Roy, LaMarcus Aldridge, and Greg Oden, and that was supposed to be their big three. And I believe those three only together played in, like, 82 games together. And they had won like 50, close to 60 games. And that was supposed to be, but it never was. And you're right. I pray that Wemby isn't that story where he's Humpty Dumpty and he breaks and all the king's horses and all the king's men. Nobody can put him back together again. I hope that's not him. And we see him limping around. He's got all these knee braces on and he's okay. Old school guys, watch Bill Walton with the Celtics. I was at an event once with Bill Walton. Watching him walk was painful. I was at the PK80, a kick-ass college basketball tournament celebrating Phil Knight's 80th birthday, and like the entire world of college basketball was there. I was working in Oregon. I got credentialed. I covered the event, and it was probably the best event I've ever covered. It was killer. But I remember just watching Bill Walton walk around the Moda Center where Portland plays, just like, ah, I hope that's not Wemby, man. Whereas the whole, like, here's another name, old timers. He's not your Vetus. He's not my Vetus. He's our Vetus, Sabonis. And you see you hear the stories of our Vetus when he was a 7-foot version of Larry Bird. I think that's how Bill Walton described him, like a 7-1 Bird, guard skills. Then he got hurt a couple of times over, and finally when he was able to come to the NBA, he had put on, like, what, he weighed like 300 pounds. He was still effective, but he couldn't move anymore. I hope that's not Wemby. You could even throw Ralph Sampson there. But even Ralph Sampson at his best in the NBA, I don't think is where Wemby is now. I mean, you heard the caller there, Jason. I mean, you got to go Shaq and Kareem at that age to do what Wemby's doing. And the crazy thing is Shaq and Kareem were centers. Wemby's like a guard, man. Let's get to Florida. Greg in Florida. Welcome to Westwood One Sports Night, Greg in Florida. Go for it.
2: Hey, man, how you doing?
0: Excellent, man. What you got for us, Greg?
2: No, I'm with you on the Bo Jackson thing. I was lucky enough to meet the man once in a bar up in Montana. I won't say where
0: nice.
2: It is and what was going on, but he was a good dude. And I believe that Bo Jackson could have played in the NBA. I think he could have played in hockey because he's that kind of athlete. No, I mean, he just, you know, I mean, you put him to something, he was going to do it. You know, he
0: The triathlete, the decathlon, you name it, the Olympic track and field.
2: You put him in the Olympics, man. He'd bring the gold back to us. No problem. He'd make Bruce Jenner look weak. You know, I mean, it wouldn't be nothing. As far as, you know, in the other line about Wimby, you know, I'm really cool about how good this guy looks. I mean, it is incredible what I'm seeing. But I also believe in durability. And, you know, and when sportscasters, everybody wants to just say, this guy's, you know, going to be Kareem. Well, no, he's got 20, you know, he's got 18, 19 more years ago to be Kareem.
0: Yeah, he does.
2: You know, I mean, because it takes a lot to be 7 foot something. And, you know, and it's almost like that movie, that scene from the movie Airplane, where, you know, the little kid's giving Kareem some stuff about my dad, you know, and then Kareem grabs the little kid and says, you know, you tell your kid, you know, take Lambeer, or no, it was Bob Lanier. You know, you drag his 280-pound ass up and down. I can say that on the air? I'm not sure.
0: Yeah, of course.
2: You know, and he was just, you know, and you just look at that to where, and Kareem played against Moses. You know, Daryl Dawson.
0: Stud.
2: Lambeers. You know, right now, the game is not that physical. I don't care what you want to say about it, but it's just the big boys that are thugs that were there when Kareem played for 21 years. And every night, he scored 20 points. Okay? Well, he developed the skyhook. And I believe that for Wimby to exist forever, he's going to, because this outside shot thing, the defenses are going to stop that. They're going to stop it. He's going to have to make his money in the paint.
0: And he will. And it's not going to be a problem. You're right. He does. Greg in Florida.
2: I agree with you, brother. I mean, he's so athletically talented. The guy could develop a sky hook. He could develop some kind of shot that's undefensible. I mean, how do you think Kareem lasted for 20-some-odd years and won
0: 100%
2: titles?
0: I will say this, though. Let me get in here. Greg, thanks for the call. I will say this, though. When Kareem was playing at UCLA, they compared him to Wilt, probably compared him to George Mikan when he got to the NBA at 22. They were comparing him to all those greats. It's what we do. Now, yeah, if he gets hurt, it's not going to happen. This is contingent upon him staying healthy. Let's get one more in here. Let's go to Michigan. Harry's on the line. Harry in Michigan, you're up on Westwood One.
3: Oh, thank you very much, my friend. First time call. Love your show.
0: Thanks, bud.
3: He can become anything he wants to be. He could be the greatest player. It's up to him not only to stay healthy, but it's up to him how much he applies himself and how hard he works at it. But he could become the best player ever.
0: Agree.
3: That's for sure. So,
0: Harry, he's 8 feet tall. You know, thanks for the call. Yeah. He's 8 feet tall. Like, I've just never seen this. And sure, maybe they even lose to the Knicks. I don't think they will. But hell, man, Knick fan, you don't want me thinking you're going to win. I've been betting against you every single round almost. And I've given you no chance to win in these finals. But man, the Knicks just don't go away. I'm starting to get a little nervous there, but I still think it's San Antonio in 4 or 5. I'm going to take the 8-footer. I'll take him. And I don't know when I'm going to change my mind in the NBA. I don't know when I'm not going to take San Antonio. Like, if this was an NBA stock market and you could buy stock in a team, are you spending more with San Antonio than you are OKC? It's kind of odd. Johnny Ball Game, Westwood One Sports Night. Keep them coming. 310-840-4910. Let's get to the NFL. Quarterbacks next.
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0: embarrassed I know it. It's on the Batman soundtrack. I'm talking Michael Keaton, Jack Nicholson. Good flick. 310-840-4910. Johnny Ballgame, the late Sunday night guy, on into the morning. And, you know, June 1st, here we are, right? Another month. Let's go. Summertime. Let's rock and roll. Let's start in Michigan with the one, the only. You know him. I think maybe you love him. He's Mr. Positive, and he's up right now on Westwood One Sports Radio. Mr. Positive, go for it.
1: Johnny Ballgame, boom, shakalaka. Everybody, go for your dreams. Hey, I got to tell you, I am looking so forward to this series. But here's the thing. I agree with you, and hopefully Stephen A. Smith isn't listening. San Antonio Spurs are going to win, but here's the thing. The New York Knicks are going to whittle away. They're going to chop down Wemby like a big red oak, and they're going to wear him down. They're going to tire him. They're going to tire him down. He's in a place that he's never been, Johnny Ballgame. And I got to tell you, it could go long. You say 4 or 5. I would have to agree. But don't be surprised. Don't be surprised, my Warriors, that this game, this series goes 6 or 7, because they're going to go after Wemby. And if they can get him down, and knock him down and get him tired. You got to understand, he's 7 feet 5 inches tall. The blood flow from the heart to the top of the head to the bottom of his feet is going to be tough. He's going to be lumbering down that court. Let me tell you, it's going to be a battle, and I am so looking forward to it, buddy. What say you?
0: Mr. Positive right there. I mean, that's a tall order, no pun intended. Thanks for the call. Yeah, you're going to do everything you can, as will every coach who ever faces Wemby in a basketball game over the next 2 decades. You're going to say, how do we slow him down? How do we wear him out? How do we chop him down? How do we get him in foul trouble? You know what they need to do, and they will, and they're smarter than me, certainly, let him shoot outside. Even though he's decent out there, it is way better than letting him operate in the paint or have guys cutting to the basket where he can be a beautiful passer or he can crash the glass and just dunk on somebody in super embarrassing, like, Nerf hoop in your bedroom fashion on your little brother stuff. I mean, the Knicks will do, and I don't know. I will say this. I'm still waiting to see the Knicks play a really good team. I mean, they beat a 6 seed, a 7 seed, a 4 seed. And I'm not saying they couldn't beat 1s, 2s, 3s. They were the 3. I'm sure they could. I'm sure they could. They just didn't have to. So maybe that won't be a thing. Or maybe those first 2 games in San Antonio are going to hit them like a 7'5" 2 guard. And they're going to be down 0-2, lickety split. And they're going to be like, uh-oh, if you don't win game 3 in the Garden, this thing is over. That's exactly what happened in the 99 finals. Not that it's here nor there, but the Spurs won that in 5 games, and I believe they were up 2-0 in San Antonio and then went back to Madison Square Garden because they celebrated, the Spurs did, in MSG. That was when the finals were 2-3-2. 310-840-4910 to Mississippi we go. Oh, Lee. In Mississippi. Of course your name is Lee, living in Mississippi. Let's get after it, Lee. What you got? Welcome to the show.
2: Oh, thank you. First time calling, Johnny. I'm enjoying your show, but I wouldn't have called in, but you brought up Bo Jackson, and you made me have a flashback.
0: Wow.
2: The NFL playoff game I ever went to in my life, I was living in California, when the Raiders had moved down, you know, and played in L.A., and that was the only playoff game, and Bo Jackson was on the team, right? I saw his last game, and we played the Bengals, right? And, man, you're talking about exhilarating, right? And so, man, when he got hurt, he broke one around. He broke it around the right side, you know, on a sweep, and was running up, trying to score. But a little corner, the cornerback up just tackled him from behind and kind of twisted his leg, kind of, you know, and that's what happened. That's what happened. If you ever pull it up, you know. But other than that, though, that was, you know, I got to see him, and then I got to see him when he came out and played the Angels, because we didn't stay too far, like maybe 5 or 10 minutes from Mannheim Stadium. And when he played with the Royals, I got to see him there. And so that was a treat, too. And one more story, and I'm going to get off, because I know you got plenty of people, because you made me have a flashback. Back in the day, man, I grew up in St. Louis, and Roger Maris, man, when we had him on the Cardinals. Them players, man, back then would come out, man. Roger Maris, I still remember, came out, man, with a beard and just sit down with me and my buddies and just talk over an hour with us. I wish it was like that for some of them now. I mean, they were so down to earth, man. And I could go on some stories, but I'm going to let you go because I know you got plenty of people, though. But I enjoyed the show, though. I'm going to keep listening to you. You take care. All right.
0: Heck yeah. Lee in Mississippi, Sunday nights. He knows where to be. Johnny Ballgame on Westwood One Sports Night. Stuart Kovacs producing. Mondo Hernandez operating the Westwood One board. The Bo stories. I know they're the best. I have one. I worked an event with a former Raider quarterback, and he told me some beautiful Bo stories because he was a quarterback when Bo was a Raider, and he told me some beautiful Bo stories. And the one that I'll share is, said he got to the facility early to work out. And this is when Bo was a Raider. He would not show up until October. He didn't show up until the baseball season ended with the Royals. So late September, then Bo would show up. It'd take him like a week to get ready, and then he was playing in the NFL. But when he would show up, it was a big deal for the Raiders. Tim Brown, Howie Long, Marcus Allen. I mean, they had some dudes. Greg Townsend. I'll keep going. But yeah, Steve Wisniewski. They had some guys. And this quarterback told me he got to the building early to get a workout in. And he sees there's a light on, and nobody was really there that early typically. And he goes there and he sees the light on. And he sees Bo. Bo's there working out. And what he said stood out to him was, and I couldn't believe this, he said Bo was on a treadmill, but he was running on it backwards at a really high speed. Like, the point being, like, Bo, like, couldn't even get in a workout from a treadmill. It wasn't enough. So he needed to run backwards on a treadmill. I have never seen anybody do that. If anybody's listening that has, and that's like a good workout, then let me know. I had never heard it, and I spent my life following sports. Running backwards on a treadmill. That's Bo Jackson-ish, right? Crazy, crazy stuff. And the pocket, I'm sorry, the injury, that's only a Bo injury. It was a Bengal linebacker, and he grabbed him by the hips, and Bo kept going, and he was so strong and so massive that his leg kept going even though the defensive player had him wrapped up, and his hip just left its socket. And from my understanding, that socket filled with blood, and it was Humpty Dumpty. And they tried to put that dude back together. He won an artificial hip, was hitting home runs for the Angels, White Sox. Yep, there's a legend, man. And the whole point was, you know, dang, if that's Wemby, let's just cross our fingers that it's not. And yeah, I'm ahead of the game on this. I'm the first one to the party that Wemby is like or unlike anybody I've seen. And if he stays healthy, he's going to do things in this league that only a few I've ever seen have done. Do. That's where I am with Wemby. I'll be the first one to the party. I don't mind. Like, I think he's going to be that. But sure, if anything happens with injury or whatnot, like, yeah. I know, I mean, the pressure for me in this series, all the pressure for me is on Mitch Johnson. Mitch, if you're not winning this series or next series, think Paul Silas with LeBron. Oh, Paul Westhead, Magic. Like, a lot of those times, the great, great players. You know, who was Michael Jordan's first coach? Kevin Lockery with the Bulls? Mitch Johnson, do not be Wemby's Paul Silas. Because if Mitch Johnson wins this title and then maybe another, it's off and running. Mitch Johnson's going to have 4 or 5 titles, man. San Antonio's going to add these up. But if they don't win, it's going to be, we need to get Wemby, an established coach. Needs this. Seriously, That's what happens when you have the talent like Wemby. Look how many coaches Wilt played for. Look how many LeBrons played for. But yeah, you're always trying to find, we need the right coach for this talent. Anytime you don't win a title, it's like, oh, what are we going to do now? 310-840-4910. That's where I am with that. But no, if he gets hurt, it's going to be a sports tragedy. The likes of Vincent Edward Jackson, a.k.a. Bo. And I hope that's not it. I mean, Bo had that injury, guys, in the 1990 NFL season. I mean, womp womp, but the last time the Raiders were legit. But it's been that long. We're going on like 40 years, and I mentioned Bo Jackson once. We had 7 Bo calls already. That's a legend. Now, Wemby has a long way to go, but Wemby has, like Bo had, superhuman talents that sports fans, we salivate over. We want to see this. I love that Wemby is Goliath. There's a Goliath in the NBA now. He's flat out, that's Goliath. That's his comp. Mel Kiper, he reminds me of Goliath, guys. Baltimore, Maryland. We got Bert in Baltimore on the line. Guess what he wants to talk about? Bert, go for it.
3: Yeah, you're bringing up some fond memories, my man. July 11th, 1990, I had just graduated high school. I was at Memorial Stadium when I watched that man, Mr. Jackson, literally defy gravity and walk 8 feet up the left field wall to corral a Joe Orsulak sure home run and then fire the ball back into the infield as if it was another day in the park. Do you remember that one?
0: I think he had the strongest arm I've ever seen an outfielder have, all due respect to like Ichiro and Roberto Clemente. Bo didn't play that long, but dude, I saw him gun down Harold Reynolds in the Kingdome. I'm from Seattle. I saw Bo play a bunch. He gunned down HR from the warning track. Like that arm. And then like you said, he caught the ball.
3: And speaking of the Kingdome, I remember watching him run all the way out of the Kingdome after a long touchdown run against the Seahawks.
0: Might as well not stop till Tacoma.

0: you think's going to win the finals? Let's see if you keep this hot hand. I take it you're going to go with the Spurs, but in how many games? 310-840-4910. We are the Lionel Richie of Sports Talk Radio. We go all night long. I'm Johnny Ballgame. 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

0: NHL, too. I mean, this Wemby versus Knicks. I mean, you talk about overshadowing. NHL, yeah, I guess. Take your medicine. It's fine. That should be a hell of a series. Vegas versus Carolina in the NHL side of things. Pretty good time of year for sports, right? I mean, you got NBA, NHL wrapping up, baseball. You know, people say don't look at the standings until Memorial Day. Well, you can now look at the standings. You got the U.S. Open coming up this month, right? It's not too shabby. How about this? This is the last month, like, without kind of real NFL. Training camp start late July. So we're getting there. Let's get to Texas, because Darian in Texas, Darren in Texas is holding, and we want to know what he has to say. Darren in Texas, welcome to the show. What you got?
1: I'm very impressed with you, sir. 52, and you brought in the natural Bo Jackson and a Bible story. I've never heard that before, so I wanted to give you some love.
0: Thanks, man.
1: Yeah, prayers for Mr. Positivity. I'm moving to Denver on June 10th. My mom's in hospice, so I understand what Mr. Positivity is going through, and prayers for him. But my question is, why does everyone in Dallas want Kyrie Irving traded? I don't get it. I don't know what kind of value you'd get from him.
0: He makes probably way too much money to get serious value in return, unless you're going to trade your disgruntled player for another team's overpaid disgruntled player. And you can just do kind of one of those swaps. Just feels like with Kyrie Irving, and just feels like he's always at the center of whatever's not happening that needs to happen. But again, he can take over games. He can take over series. I don't know where he is with this. Like, look, in the NBA right now, I'm trying to get younger. I'm not trying to bring in Kyrie Irving. That's so 2016, which was so 10 years ago, man. You know? I mean, if I'm Dallas, sure, maybe you keep him.
1: Soldier with the Mavericks. He has stayed out of trouble. He doesn't, you know, rock the media or anything like that. But
0: 100%.
1: I'm not smart enough to know about the new trade or the new draft lottery things, but I would want at least two first-round picks for him.
0: Sure. I mean, well, you're not making the playoffs this year with him, and I know you had a lot of other circumstances. They won 26 games. I'm with you. You fired your coach, and we'll see who can come in there. Thanks for the call. Great stuff there in Dallas, but there's a lot of teams that have a lot of work to do, and maybe Dallas is one of them. At least they got the Cooper Flagg pick, and but there are bigger fish to fry right now in the NBA, I think. We'll see what happens. 310-840-4910. What's a franchise quarterback? I think about that a lot. Like, do you need a franchise quarterback to win a Super Bowl? Well, hell no, you don't. Do you expect a franchise quarterback to win you a Super Bowl? I think in many cases, absolutely. My definition, and I'd love to see yours. Just give me your definition of a franchise quarterback. Is your NFL team, do you have a franchise quarterback, and what does that mean? I want to talk to you about that tonight as well, because I got some good definitions, I think, for a franchise quarterback, and really kind of have to ask yourself about certain quarterbacks around this league that are mega paid to be franchise quarterbacks and don't really fit in my definition. What is your definition of a franchise quarterback? Stuart Kovacs, my producer, work on that one. I'm coming to you in a little bit on that. Let's get to Buffalo. Back to the calls here. We got David in Buffalo. David, welcome to the program. Where are we going tonight, David in Buffalo? Line's yours.
2: Hey, John. Appreciate taking my call, man. I'm going to talk Stanley Cup Finals here. I'm a huge hockey fan. Really excited about this series. These two teams took very different paths to get there. Vegas was kind of a disappointment this year. John Tortorella rescued this team a lot like Larry Robinson did with the Devils back in the early 2000s when the Devils got rid of Robbie Fatorik and brought in Robinson and had a great run there in the playoffs. And that's kind of what the Golden Knights are looking to do with Tortorella since he replaced Bruce Cassidy. And, you know, you look at that team, to me, a lot of different personalities on that team. Mitch Marner was a guy that was, you know, a lot of Toronto Maple Leafs fans like to go after. Eichel was a guy that was sort of a disappointment here in Buffalo. And, you know, you look around at Carolina. Carolina's a team that for years, John, had been kind of knocking on the door. You know, they really struggled in the conference finals. They had one really strong line. But since that Mikko Rantanen trade, they've added some second and third line talent that's really been strong. And I think the goaltending in this series, Frederik Andersen, Carter Hart, that's where this all comes down to. I know it's kind of Captain Obvious hockey take, but to me, I don't think neither of these goalies have to look like Marty Brodeur or Patrick Roy, but I think whatever goalie's better in this series, you know, and they don't have to steal a game and, you know, 50 saves and win 1-0, but if they can, you know, not make any boneheaded moves, I think the goaltending's really the key in this series. These teams are very evenly matched, I feel like.
0: Who's going to win it then? David and Buffalo?
2: Carolina and seven, man. It's going to be a great series. Carolina and seven.
0: There he is, David in Buffalo. Thank you for the call. Carolina in seven. Stuart Kovacs, producer, are you on board with Carolina in seven? Are you leaning towards Vegas here?
3: I think Carolina. I think this is their year. Like he said, they've been knocking on the door for a while, and I think it's finally their time.
0: That wasn't a bad sell from David there on this series, which, I mean, let's be honest, Carolina and Vegas, I can't imagine where the ratings are going to be. They're not going to be good, especially with Wemby versus New York. And that's going to be a massive play right there. But I'll be watching, and I hope, you know, if it gets to where it's every other night, you know, Stuart, you get the NHL, I think, what, Tuesday, NBA, Wednesday, and then just each night you got that. You dribble in a little bit of baseball on the side. My Seattle Mariners are the hottest team in baseball. They won six in a row. So that's kind of where you go with sports these days. Franchise quarterbacks is where I want to go. Well, what's your definition for one, Stuart? A franchise QB is what?
3: I think it's simple. I think it's a quarterback that can put his team on the back even when the things around him aren't great, right? Like, there are a lot of guys where if you have a great roster, okay, he can lead you to 10 or 11 wins. But I think a franchise quarterback, I think of Mahomes, Allen, Lamar, obviously Brady in the past, Peyton Manning in the past, guys where, okay, receivers are hurt or the team is banged up, not everything is right. You could still trust that guy to win 10 or 11 games, even if everything isn't right.
0: That's a good one. Yeah, that's very well said, ladies and gentlemen, Stuart Kovacs. Franchise quarterback, by definition, for me, it's every single week you think your team can win. Every single week, you almost expect your team to win. If he plays well, we'll probably win if he plays well. That's a franchise quarterback. That's, hey, we're trying to get to a Super Bowl, and you are the biggest reason we have for us getting there. You are franchise quarterback. You're the most important person in this building, and we don't believe we can get where we want to go, Super Bowl, without you. Everything, all our eggs in your basket. And you're right, Stuart. A franchise quarterback has to be able to, you know, overcome deficiencies within a game, within an organization, within a poor draft. I mean, everything gets back on the franchise quarterback's plate. If you have a franchise quarterback, in most cases, you're paying absurd amounts of money for these guys. So you better hit on your picks to even your roster out. And if you don't hit on your picks, but you're paying all this money to quarterback, then you're like, dude, our roster isn't good enough. Nope. It all comes together, but it doesn't matter when you have a franchise quarterback. You still put the blame and the praise all on him. It's not fair. I get it. But that's being a franchise quarterback. Not fair. But that's what it is. Like, for example, you don't even have to win you don't have to win a Super Bowl to be a franchise quarterback. No, that's not the definition. I mean, Sam Darnold just won a Super Bowl. He is not in my definition, a franchise quarterback. The Seahawks build their team in a particular way. There's a lot of ways to skin this cat on the NFL salary cap and building your roster. And the Seahawks, you know, we all know what they did last year in terms of the quarterback position. Too many teams are just like, well, we don't have a franchise quarterback. That has to be operation number one. Let's stop everything and find somebody, even if we're not quite sure he is one. Well, what else are we going to do? We better pay him. Teams do that way too much. But you don't even need it. Like Dan Marino is a franchise quarterback. Every single week. And I watch these games. I lived that era. I loved watching week in, week out the Dolphins. I remember this. You thought every single week that the Dolphins had a shot to win that game because of Daniel Constantine Marino. Even though they weren't 500 in many cases, even though, say, they were having a down year, even though they were finishing 8-8 at the end of the year, you were still worried if you played against the Dolphins in the Marino era that, dude, if you didn't slow down Marino, your ass is going to get beat. That's a franchise quarterback. Every single week, you expect him, yeah, if he plays well, we're going to win the game. You don't do that with Sam Darnold. And no disrespect, Darnold's a Pro Bowl caliber guy. I don't have him as a franchise guy. Fine. Doesn't need to be. You don't need it. But when you do have that guy, you think and you expect to win every week. Whether you win or not, it's the security. It's like a certain level of certainty. Like, we have the most important position locked up, and he's the best player on our team. And if we're going to get there, it's because of him. Think of John Elway in 86, 87, 89, taking those Bronco teams to Super Bowls. And yeah, they got their teeth knocked out when they got there. They had no business being there. John Albert Elway made it happen because he's a franchise quarterback and he's throwing passes to Steve Sewell and Clarence Kay. God, Sewell had some big catches, though. Gerald Wilhite. I can go on and on and on. Sammy Winder, Gene Lang, I love all of them. But yeah, that's a franchise quarterback. And I'm watching, or I'm paying attention, I'm following. Here are the top five average salaries per year at the quarterback position as it sits right now in the NFL. On an average salary, these are the five highest paid quarterbacks in the league. I'm going to play a game with Stuart. Stuart, I don't want you to show me your work. Just say yes or no to the question, is this player a franchise quarterback for you?
3: Okay.
0: Do I need to explain any further, Stu?
3: Nope. Sounds good to me.
0: I'm just kidding. Just kidding, Stuski. Okay, well, first up, he's the highest paid quarterback in the league on average salary. Dak Prescott. Franchise quarterback, Dak, right? Yeah? Yeah?
3: No.
0: Sure? Right?
3: No.
0: Okay. Well, he's paid the most in the league. At 33 years old, the Cowboys are saying Dak is a franchise quarterback. They're going to get as far as he takes them. Trevor Lawrence, Stuart.
3: I'll say yes.
0: Jordan Love, Stuart.
3: I will say no.
0: Josh Allen, Stuart.
3: Yes.
0: Joe Burrow, Stuart.
3: Yes.
0: Those are the five highest paid quarterbacks in the league. Dak, Trevor Lawrence, Jordan Love, Josh Allen, Joe Burrow on average salary of their current deal. NFL contracts are weird, guys. You can slice it and dice it a million different ways. If you just look at it, average per year, those are the five highest paid guys. Like, how many of those guys are legit, bona fide? No question. You just instantly know. See, I was doing that thing with Stu. He had to think about a lot of them. I think if you have to think about it, I don't think you have your Joe Montana. You don't have your franchise guy. If he plays well, yeah, we're going to win. Even though it won't always happen. But you still have that guy. And the Cowboys are doing this, sure. But I don't think people look every single week. And if you're playing the Cowboys, you think, uh-oh, it's just about Dak. We better hope Dak doesn't go crazy because then we're all screwed. I don't hear people saying that about the Cowboys. Like, we just, you know, they say that about Lamar. You say that about Josh Allen. You definitely say that about Joe Burrow, and obviously the king of that right now, Patrick Mahomes. Don't come in and shred our ass. You don't say that about Dak. At least I don't hear a lot of people saying, and you don't say that about Jordan Love. Get off it. No. Jordan Love's got a ton to prove. So does Trevor Lawrence. And luckily, they should get their opportunity because the guys they have to prove it against, the franchise quarterbacks, yeah, they're going to have to beat those guys. Lamar Jackson, franchise quarterback, yeah. He's never really even won a big playoff game, dude. Divisional round, but he's a franchise quarterback, yes. If there's a, and we fantasy owners, we know what a Lamar game is. Holy, uh-oh, get out of his way. That's the definition. Every single week, you can win on Sunday if you because you have him. 310-840-4910. Let's get in on this. We're going to start with Super Recy Day. I'm talking, you guys, to the inner city voice of sports in Detroit. That Super Recy Day now on Westwood One Sports Night. Super, go for it.
4: What's up, bro? I was about to call you Jimmy Ballgame, but Johnny Ballgame. What up, though, brother? How you doing?
0: What's up, brother? Chilling, man. Let's talk.
4: Yeah, that's what's happening. I am also the equivalency to Stephen A. Smith, if not better. So let me prove why. Now, first of all, let's go NFL. Then I wanted to go to the finals. But first of all, let me say hashtag Colin Kaepernick tryouts matter. Oh, my bad. Hashtag Kaepernick tryouts matter to the GMs of the NFL because they're the ones that's going to make the decision if Colin Kaepernick or when Colin Kaepernick gets his tryouts, all 32 teams. Now, let's go to the NBA finals. It's laughable. It's laughable how people are salivating over this Frenchman. Bro, he got disappointed in the Olympics. Good. He's going to get disappointed again. This guy actually thought France was supposed to beat the United States of America in the Olympics. The gall, the audacity of this kid, the arrogance. We're going to send him packing. Now, is he going to get his points every other game? Okay, yeah. But they will not be able to withstand the gauntlet of the Big Four, which is Jalen Brunson, Josh Hart, King of Hearts, Battle Cat, Carl Anthony Towns, the Battle Cat, and Malik Bridges. Those four, bro, they put up 130-something points. You actually think that kid, along with Fox, and then Castle, is going to be able to stop that? Nah, no. And we're going to take that first game, I do believe that. We're going to send that Frenchman packing. He's going to cry again. Good.
0: Thanks for the call. Love it, man. Thanks for the call, dude. I mean, I don't care where he's from. He's 8 feet tall, and he plays like a guard. And I see him do stuff on the NBA level that I've never seen anybody else do. And he's 22, and they nailed his roster. Stephon Castle can play. Dylan Harper is a future megastar, in my opinion. Vassell is their Bruce Bowen. They've put this thing together, man. I'm buying. I want to get back to football, and we got calls we're going to get to right when we come back. Stay holding. I'm Johnny Ballgame, Westwood One Sports Night. Get that Westwood One Sports app downloaded.
5: The quest for Lord Stanley's Cup is down to two. Vegas Golden Knights, Carolina Hurricanes. Whose names will be forever etched on hockey's holy grail? The Stanley Cup Finals, Game 1, Tuesday night, Westwood One Sports.
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1: Cleveland, Ohio, B-Cell. You're first up. We welcome everybody back from the break. Johnny Ball Game on Westwood One Sports Night. We're NFL. What is a franchise quarterback for you? What's your definition of one? I gave you mine. Stuart gave you his. We want yours because it feels like the definition of what truly is a franchise quarterback can be, you know, up for interpretation. Let's go to Cleveland. B-Cell, you're first up. What you got on Westwood One? Bring it.
2: Yeah, man, I like your answer. You know, keep a quarterback that every time he steps on the field, you feel like your team has a chance. You know, someone like Lamar Jackson. For me, it's like if you're, I'd say, a top 10 quarterback in the league, I'd call you a franchise quarterback just because you may not, you know, last forever in your franchise, but you're going to be the face of a franchise no matter where you go. So someone like, you know, Jordan Love, in my opinion, you know, he's probably a top 12, top 10 quarterback in the league. So I'd have to call him a franchise. He's more of a fringe franchise. But if you're one of those guys who's, you know, obviously Patrick Mahomes, you know, someone obviously like Lamar Jackson and obvious Josh Allen and obvious, you know, Shador Sanders, these are guys who you're the face of the franchise, man. You know, people trust you every Sunday to put them in the game and win games. And so if you're a top 10 QB in the league, I'm calling you a franchise guy. To be like a generational guy, you're going to need to be, you know, Peyton Manning, you know, Tom Brady, Pat Mahomes, Shador Sanders, one of those type of guys. But only one or two of those guys at one time. But I'd say franchise, if you're top 10 in the league, I'll call you a franchise quarterback.
1: All right, B-Cell. I love how you throw that in there. Nice little call on that. And way to squeeze that in. I mean, it's too easy to pick on a Browns fan, so I'm just not. I mean, if there's one fan base that has no clue, no definition, because they have no frame of reference as to what a franchise quarterback is, it's Browns fan. How about Keith in Las Vegas? You're next up on Westwood One Sports Night. Keith, what do you know, Keith? What do you say?
3: Johnny Ballgame, the greatest sports show on radio. I've been listening to you for years. And you know who knows? Bo knows. But I wanted to tell you something, Johnny. I got a one-of-a-kind story, kind of. I went to Radford High School in Honolulu, Hawaii, in 76 through 79. And the AFC practiced on our field every year. They did that for years, not just those 4 years I was there. But, I mean, I met Terry Bradshaw, Mean Joe Green. I can go on and on and on. And all the signatures, gone. Just never realized how important it was. But the one man that drew the most attention out of all the AFC players was Mean Joe Green. Because the girls came at Coca-Cola's. You know, they give him Coca-Cola and all that. You remember the Coca-Cola commercials?
1: Oh,
3: so
1: yes.
3: That was just too cool. And that's I just want to say that. But I wanted to tell you that for years. It's pretty cool.
1: That's sweet. I appreciate that, Keith. Appreciate you listening to me and continuing to listen to me here on Westwood One. Yeah, there was something cool when the Pro Bowl was in Hawaii. You know, Keith, thank you. There just was. And now the Pro Bowl's just such a joke. I mean, I don't even want to talk about fixing that thing and what it's going to mean. But I knew people who lived in Hawaii, like Keith did. They loved Pro Bowl week. My cousin went to the Pro Bowl 1 year, and that's when we were kids, and he thought it was bitching, and it was. They used to play football in the Pro Bowl, believe it or not. Seriously, they like tackled and stuff, too. It was really fun. Let's get to Ohio. Back to some NBA and some Wemby. Jamal, appreciate you calling the show, Jamal. What you got, man? Bring it.
4: Hey man, I just want to say the last guy that was on here talked about Wemby and how they're going to lose. Does not know what he's talking about, man. The Knicks were almost a fourth seed this year in the Eastern Conference. Almost a fourth seed in a hurt Eastern Conference, first of all. And second of all, they're going to be isolating Jalen Brunson every single game, hunting for him. Jalen Brunson got it easy playing against C.J. McCollum and against James Harden. That was easy for him. But right now, when he plays the Spurs, those guys can sit on defense, I'm telling you. It's not just about Wemby.
1: So you think
4: all
1: this,
4: guys
1: yeah. Jamal, so you think the Spurs Jamal, sorry, man. We're talking over each other. That's not good for anybody. But I'll throw this in there. I mean, it's all good, man. I started it. My fault. But so you're saying you think the Spurs defensively are going to lock up Brunson. And then if you do that, it's going to be tough for the Knicks to keep this a series if, you know, Jalen Brunson is having a tough series.
4: Exactly. Yeah. And they're going to be ice. They're going to be ice when Jalen Brunson, every chance they get, they want him to be guarding them, you know?
1: Yep. Yep. And Dylan Harper, guy gets a shot off whenever he wants, man. And he's done it against better defenders than Brunson. Yeah.
4: And I just want to say one more thing. One thing about Harper, he's been in the league for 8 years, man. Honestly.
1: Isn't that crazy?
4: And if you're looking for Robinson to stop Victor Wembanyama, he already lost the series. If you're looking for Mitchell Robinson to stop Victor, he's already lost the series.
1: Too much to ask. I mean, I thought Hartenstein did a pretty good job against him considering the circumstances there. Thanks for the call, yeah. Jamal in Ohio. Appreciate you. 310-840-4910. I thought Hartenstein did a decent job. But Dylan Harper, guys, that was like not quite the Wemby shocker for me, but seeing him grow in the last month, Dylan Harper, first against the Portland series, Wemby wasn't playing. Dylan Harper took over a game in Portland. Guys, he's a teenager. He turned 20 in March. Way ahead of schedule. That guy's a future for me. I think he's one of the top two guards in the league in 4 or 5 years. And yeah, he gets to play alongside Wemby. And yeah, the Spurs are going to be mega dangerous. I can't wait to see what OKC does this offseason because they have to. And Sam Presti's smart and they got massive capital. And OKC is going to figure out what they need to do. And I think they're going to do it. They're not running that back, even with J-Dub being healthy. And that's a huge thing. Oklahoma City lost this game 7. They didn't have their second, third, whatever, best player for most of that series. And that's a bite. But, hey, Victor doesn't care. He's coming. And you better be healthy if you want a chance. And if you're not, you ain't got no chance. 310-840-4910. I promise we're going to get to 2 for 2 with Stu at some point tonight. I think this series, one of the little cool things I'm looking forward to, we're going to see, it's going to be like a time machine, man. The first couple games, all those ex-Spurs are going to be in attendance. Pop, Duncan, Ginobili, Parker, Bowen, like they're all going to be back. The Admiral. And then we're already seeing it in Madison Square Garden. Ewing, Starks. Those guys all back. So maybe not Oak, but it's going to be a lot of nostalgia in that regard too. And it's interesting. I don't know how they're going to defend Brunson. It feels to me though, I think the Spurs will win, but I don't want to like use a regular season footnote to think how good the Knicks are or aren't right now. This Knicks team's a different team than it was 3 months ago. Way more together. This is the best version of the Knicks. They're playing their best ball. And maybe we'll know early. Maybe it'll be halftime of game 1 and the Spurs are up 16 points and we're all looking at each other saying, holy shnikes, this could be interesting. And the fact that this could be a bloodbath. Or, dude, the Knicks just keep on nicking. The big four, like he says, sure. I mean, no one's stopped Jalen Brunson yet. Karl Anthony Towns, whoever called and said that, I think it was Jamal, he's huge. Cat is mega this series. They need, 20-10-ish from him? Need that second score. Maybe the Knicks can hang. 310-840-4910, John Mallory, Johnny Ballgame all night on Westwood One Sports Tonight. Download the Westwood One Sports app.
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1: Best concert I've ever been to in my life, 2018 Pearl Jam at T-Mobile Park. It's where the Seattle Mariners play. Oh, it was the only time I've actually heard a lot of good things coming out of that stadium. Womp womp. Great stuff on Westwood One Sports Night. I'm Johnny Ballgame, and remember this, late Sundays, early Monday morning, if you're up for whatever the reason, come here. Westwood One Sports Night. 310-840-4910. Wemby, his comp is Goliath. His ceiling, I'm not even talking on the floor ceiling. I think that's, you know, several championships to be the centerpiece of a dynasty and be the type of player that the league has not seen. I think he can check those boxes. But for me, what we're going to talk about, his ceiling globally. Can Wemby elevate the entire league to a much better place than it is right now? Like, say, Michael did. Like Magic and Bird did. They took that league and elevated it. I don't know if you would say LeBron did. Maybe Kobe a little. But the league was, you know, pretty well still established. I know when Jordan left, took a dip. Shaq and Kobe came back, and it was still the NBA. Sure, it was great. LeBron era, Kobe era. But I don't know, can Wemby be the vehicle that takes it to even more of a global scenario? Like Michael did. Michael got the game global with the Dream Team, 92. Everybody started to pay attention to basketball, and other countries played it and participated in record numbers, and now look at the sport. The best player is from France. Cool. Open that talent pool. You know, 50 years ago in the NBA, the only players they found were Americans. Now, look at the NBA, they find you wherever you are. Let's have some fun. Do it for the first time. 2-4-2 with Stu.
0: What will the sports world be talking about in the morning? It's 2-for-2 with Stu.
2: All right, ball game. So we had Rams quarterback Matthew Stafford speaking on his future this week. He said, quote, "I am happy to be in Los Angeles right now with the sun beating down on my face and another year under my belt coming up and hopefully some more football after that." So what do we think about Matthew Stafford? Obviously, he is up there in age. The team drafted Ty Simpson in the first round this year. Could you see Stafford playing another season after this upcoming season?
1: Good one, Stuart. First off, franchise quarterback, absolutely. If Matthew Stafford has a day, you're probably not going to win. And I don't even care if that's like a Seahawk fan. You know, the Rams can beat anyone. And if Stafford is on that day, look out. He's not as old as you'd think. He's like 5 years younger, or what, 4 years younger than Aaron Rodgers, somewhere in that neighborhood, I think. So he's not super old yet. Could you get 2 years? Sure. The question is, if you do win a Super Bowl, and I know they think they can, does that mean that he, you know, goes off John Elway style into the sunset, or does he come back to try to win another? I mean, I don't think Sean McVay is in any rush for the Ty Simpson era to begin. I think he's going to want Stafford back at least 2 years. And the question is with Stafford, Stuart, how healthy can he be? Because it feels like Stafford's injury report is going to tell us how long he's going to play. He's got maybe the best arm talent, second, third, fourth in the whole league. Still, I love watching Stafford play, and I love watching Sean McVay operate the way Stafford plays. I love watching the Rams, but 2 more years, I don't think that's a massive stretch. I mean, it depends on his health, Stuart.
2: Yeah, and you mentioned the age not being as old as some might think he is. He's only 38, doesn't turn 39 until next February, so he'll basically be 38 right? This whole season. So maybe it's not crazy.
1: Not that old.
2: 2 or 3 years. It's not insane.
1: Agree.
2: Right?
1: Agree, it shouldn't be unless he's hurt, because he's been hurt, Stuart. He's been brittle. And if he gets a serious back issue, which he's had, I mean, you don't want a back injury. And that's what Stafford's had to deal with, among other things, Stuart. But Yeah, I mean, you think of him like he's in his 40s. He's not. He's 38. Yeah, he and like you said, he won't be 39 until next season is over. This is his year 38 season. Two more years? Man, Ram fans certainly hope so, Stuart.
2: Absolutely. And one player that could be on the move as early, I guess, as today. It is now June 1st. That is A.J. Brown of the Eagles. I know we've been talking about this pretty much all offseason. Where will A.J. Brown land? Ian Rappaport kind of said, you know, it is June 1st. It is the time where the Eagles could trade him. The Eagles want a first-round pick in 2027. The team most rumored to get him, the Patriots, right now at least, are not willing to give up that first-round pick. So, two-part question, where do you think Brown lands, and what team do you think needs to trade for him the most?
1: Yeah, I'm still going with the Patriots. I think they'll work it out because the Patriots, like, they need him the most. It feels like it. I mean, they just went to a Super Bowl. They don't want to fall into the abyss and be like farting around at 9-8, 8-9 for the next couple years. They need a playmaker. The only thing I have with A.J. Brown, and you guys can destroy me all you want, I don't know if I want to mess with that on my team. It feels like you go as his attitude goes. Like, if he's mad about something, then nobody's happy. You know, it's like everybody has to figure out what A.J. Brown's temperament is before they can do whatever it is they're going to do. Feels like he's in a lot of trouble. And he was reading a book on the sidelines once.
2: Yep.
1: Like, what the hell is that? That is so, I'm not getting the ball, so I might as well just read a book. I mean, what, you're 12 years old on some of this stuff? Super talented player, and he's a guy that has not had a double-digit touchdown season since 2022. He's had seven teeters in each of the last 3 years. Fantasy owners, you know this. You don't want a guy under eight teeters if he's going to be your receiver one. I don't know, man. He's 29 this year as well. I'll say the Patriots take him, but I don't want to give away a first-round pick for A.J. Brown at 29 with the baggage he comes with. I'll go elsewhere, just my opinion. You guys can destroy me if you want on that. Not huge on A.J. Brown right now.
2: Do you think a team like the Rams or the Chiefs, a team kind of in that really win-now scenario, a team that maybe needs a receiver, probably the Chiefs are probably more in that, you know, line of needing a receiver more than the Rams, but do you think one of those teams could possibly trade a future first or future assets for him?
1: Yeah, and think about this. Like, A.J. Brown, maybe he doesn't pull that stuff when he goes to a new team, especially one that has a locker room that's established with vets who aren't going to put up with that crap that somehow, some way, really, they put up with it in Philly. Nick Sirianni puts up with it. Jalen Hurts puts up with it. Like, they just kind of make excuses for it, and they're still really good, and I don't know if that got in the way of their Super Bowl repeat last year or not. But there's a lot. I don't know. You need great receivers. It's tough if you don't have them, especially if you're Philly there, and he can play. But the Chiefs, I think, Stuart, are they going to have to take a look at Tyreek Hill, potentially?
2: Ooh, yeah.
1: I don't know what they're going to do there if they feel they need added punch. And I don't know what Tyreek's injury situation is. That was a rough injury last year. I don't know when he'll be back. But I could maybe see the Chiefs, because I'm with you. I think they need another playmaker on the outside. I look at a lot of these teams that people think are going to be in the playoffs and like, oh, this is going to be an easy peasy here. Like, you know, a team that I don't have right now or I have struggling to make the playoffs is the Green Bay Packers. It's a tough division. And there's not one player on their roster, one playmaker in Green Bay that scares me. Josh Jacobs is dealing with some stuff. If anything, could be a potentially violation of the league's personal conduct policy, and he'll be gone for a few games, potentially. Matthew Golden doesn't pump my nads. Neither does Christian Watson or Jaden Reed. That's where I am with Green Bay. I like Jordan Love. I don't love him, no pun intended, but I certainly don't love his options there. Will the tight end be back ready to go? And that's a tough division. You know, there's a lot of these teams. I don't see the playmakers, man. I don't see a JSN. I don't see an Amon-Ra. I certainly don't see a JJ or a Chase or one of these elite level playmakers we're seeing in this league right now. So your guess will be as good as mine. They did bring in Sky Moore. The Packers did. That was another brilliant pick by the Chiefs when they were passing up on DK Metcalf to draft Mecole Hardman a couple of years ago. And good stuff. Two for two with Stu right there. Who's a team that everybody's talking like foregone conclusion? Yeah, they're going to the playoffs. It's the Packers, sure. And you're like, well, I'm really looking at this roster. I mean, and Green Bay might have a terrific defense. They should. On paper, they do. So maybe it's one of those things. But in that division, I don't see a team winning 12 games. I think they beat each other up. I expect the Vikings to be better, and they were 9-8 last year. I would hope the Lions are better, or else it's way over on that run with that team in this era in Motown. And then the Bears, are you kidding me? Bears fans haven't been this excited going into a season since 86. And then, yeah, you got the Packers, who've been a mainstay in the playoffs with stuff like this. That's going to be a tough division. I see a 10-7, 11-6 maybe champion. I don't think you have a 12-game winner coming out of that division because it is really close. And you're going to have a good team. Two good teams that won't make the playoffs potentially out of that division. Because you probably think at least one wild card will come out of the NFC West. Where's the other one coming? Where's the other one after that? 310-840-4910. Give us a call and get in on this. The SEC versus the FBS. Is that what we're doing in college football? And what would it look like if the SEC just said, yeah, we're just going to start our own league, everything on our own? What would that do to college football? College football is the one sport I love almost as much as the NFL. I don't, but I love it. Deeply love college football. And I look around at the sport and it just sucks in so many ways for me now. And you might argue, what are you talking about? It's never been better. You can be Indiana and you can win championships. We're seeing it. You can be Indiana and you can now compete with Ohio State. All you need, cha-ching, you need money. That's it. But if you don't have that, if you don't have that well, that river, that resource, you're out of it in college football. Now, you are flat out priced out. And whether it's 16 teams, 12 teams, or like everybody but the SEC wants 24 teams, I used to say this, college football had the best regular season of any sport I follow. Yes, one loss can get in the way of you winning a natty. And I don't care if that loss is in September

0: Megaplex college football tournament be? And what would that do to the regular season? I'm asking you. 310-840-4910. What would you suggest? Some type of normalcy coming back in the world of college football. The way we're going now, guys, in 5 years, a starting quarterback in the SEC is going to make $13 million a year on average. Guys, it's not going to stop. It's getting more and more and more, and it's not going to stop. Maybe you don't care. Maybe it doesn't matter. Maybe it will actually make the sport better. I'm open to hear all of it. College football's really frustrating me now. Now the SEC's like, man, we might just start our own thing. 310-840-4910. How we feeling? I'm Johnny Ballgame. It's Westwood One Sports Night. Download that Westwood One Sports app.
1: Than 6 months after knee surgery, Patrick Mahomes is already back throwing at OTAs. But will the three-time Super Bowl MVP be fully ready for the Chiefs opener against Denver? Westwood One Sports.
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0: Damn.
1: Let's do the ditty. Remember Paperboy? Remember this little ditty? It's a good one, man. Yeah, I got college football on my mind. I got the NBA Finals. Wemby has no comp. There isn't one. It's my comp is Goliath. And you got to go 3,000 years back to research the David versus Goliath story. That's Wemby. He's Goliath, man. Let's get to the calls here. Brooklyn. Sometimes you just got to say where Brooklyn at. And then we go to Pete, who's in Brooklyn right now on Westwood One Sports Night. Pete, Brooklyn, where are you at, man? What's up?
2: Ball game. What's up, man? Shout out from Park Slope. I just got a quick thing.
1: Bring it.
2: I was hearing you talk about Matthew Stafford and kind of counting the age back, seeing how close he is to Mr. Aaron. And I don't know. I 37, 36. These are old quarterbacks still. And I think you're a story guy, and I'm watching a developmental position in a league that is not developing quarterbacks. Are you excited about this? Is this making you excited, seeing these big roles be saved for guys that are pushing the age back at what we once kind of have known? I mean, I'm seeing all these college quarterbacks that might not make it, and your quarterback just won a whole Super Bowl on his fifth try. Where are you at with that? Are you excited, or are you bummed out?
1: Yeah, Sam Darnold, five teams. How about that? You know, like a modern-day Jim Plunkett or something, journeyman who ends up winning a title. Here's what I'll tell you, Pete. Look, this new level of college football and the money that quarterbacks are going to be making, I'm talking the quarterbacks from the Power 2, those are going to be the main players drafted at that position. So if you think the NFL has a quarterback development problem, I think it gets better because kids are going to stay in college because they're going to be making $14 million to play in the SEC, and the rookie contract won't even pay them that. Like, I think you're going to get, for the most part, a lot more, I don't know, experienced signal callers getting drafted, because before you just had to go so you could get paid. You had to get out of there.
2: Yeah.
1: Dude, you don't have to get out of there anymore, man. So I hope that does make a bit of a difference there, Pete?
2: Yeah, 100%. And, yeah, all the 7-on-7 stuff that they're doing all throughout their development now that just wasn't there. I mean, it's just these teams that are receiving it, man. I pray that the Jets never get a good enough guy, because then they don't put him down the toilet.
1: You know, it's crazy. The whole world. Thanks for the call, Pete, in Brooklyn. The 7-on-7 culture. It's like AAU basketball, 7-on-7, and it's absolutely, I mean, it's kind of astonishing how much the sport in that position in particular has grown. I mean, in many cases, guys, you're not even going to be a high school quarterback unless you have your personal quarterback coach. You have your camps that you're going to. Like, it is a massive commitment just to play at the high school level. And, dude, why should it not be? These teenagers are going to be making multiple millions of dollars every year. It's coming to the high school kids. 310-840-4910. SEC guy, I'm asking you, would you just be cool with your league just departing the NCAA and the FBS system? Like, do you want that, SEC fan? I know it just means more. An SEC fan, and I'm trying to be real with you here. You do, and maybe rightfully so, too. You look down on the rest of college football, SEC fan. You're bigger, faster, stronger, better than everybody. You pay more money. Your stadiums are bigger. You cheat more often. You pay more money for the hookers on the band. Yeah, I get it. You're better at everything. So would you be okay just doing your own thing? What, 18 teams in the SEC? You only play each other. 12-game schedule. You only play SEC teams. And then you take what? The top six, make your own SEC. I can see corporate sponsored Dr. Pepper SEC tournament. They'll say it's bigger than the CFP, and it might be. And they'll do their own six-team SEC playoffs, and that will just be its own league. SEC fan, do you want that? Sounds to me like let's call your bluff here, SEC fan. Because you'll say, we don't need you, this and that. I mean, yeah. And now the SEC is saying, hey, we're not doing a 2014 tournament, man. No way. Which I still don't really know why. Guys, if there's a 2014 tournament, the SEC is going to get 9 teams. The Big Ten is going to get 9 teams. That still leaves 6 spots open. 1 for Notre Dame, 2 for the ACC, 2 for the Big 12, and some group of 6 school, Boise State, Memphis, South Florida, whoever the hell. That would be your 2014 tournament. And college football would be, hello, college basketball. You'd be talking about a team that's 5-4 in the SEC. And you're talking about them getting into the tournament. That's how it would be. I mean, they're not going to do a 2014 tournament and the SEC gets 3 teams in. You guys are sick if you think that's going to be the case. The tournament will be the entire, will be Big Ten and SEC. They'll get 2/3 of the field. And I'm not really sure why the SEC is against it. And maybe to protect the sanctity of the regular season? Sure. That doesn't really feel like SEC talk, though, but maybe. 310-840-4910. Because if this were to happen, like, would SEC fan be like, we don't want this? Like, we still wanna play the Big Ten in the national title game if we can get there. All this stuff. So keep that in mind. 310-840-4910. Let's get back to the NBA. Let's get back to the NFL and even some NHL. Up all night here. Johnny, ball game on Westwood 1. Let's get to Montreal. Tony from America's Hat, good old Canada, Montreal. What you got, Tony? Welcome.
0: I love beating the CRTC and the FCC. The CRTC is our FCC. They won't let us have like good radio on at night and conservative radio or whacked out radio or sports radio. So I go, I got to get me some Johnny Ball game and talk to like 300 stations in the U.S. I love it, man. Listen, Johnny, I know are you in Boise? 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
1: It is. Thank you for the research on that. My job in radio, I'm a part of a team that hosts a show in Boise, and then I have this Westwood One gig on Sunday night, so I'm busy.
0: Do you do, like, regular, everyday radio? Is that what you do, like, in Boise?
1: I do. I'm on a show. There's 3 of us, and we go for 3 hours Monday through Friday. KTIK, The Ticket. I'll give a shout out there. And we talk a lot of college football, a lot of NFL and that type of stuff. But, yeah, I'm loving this Westwood One gig, man.
0: I like the way you're on the radio, man. You're good. You're a character, and you got a lot of charisma. And what I'll do is I'll scare you one day. I'll call you in Boise because I've never been to Idaho, but I figure Boise's got to be cool. Anyway, long story short, talking about the Knicks, you know, like I listen to all this stuff. Your other hosts on Westwood, they're all trashing the Knicks all season, and then all of a sudden, Jaylen and the boys go on a nut rampage and score 1,222 points in 10 games, then win another game, knock everybody out, and then all of a sudden, maybe they can take out the West. And guess what? I think they could have taken out the West in the beginning because, if you look at that starting five, man, that is a tremendous, tremendous bunch of guys that love each other and play each other. I watch in Cat. That guy's crazy, man. He's a character. He can play. He can move. He's a big man. He can shoot. He does everything. And then you got, I call him Mikael, the Tappan Zee and Brooklyn Bridges. I mean, he's unbelievable. Every one of the Josh Hart, Jaylen, just the speed of the game. If they play at high tempo and they run the way they have been, I think they can beat anybody in the West. But you know what? What do I know? I only know hockey. What can I tell you? And just about one last thing I want to say, Johnny, because you give me some good lead time here. Torts, listen, if you're listening, man, I figure you're not listening. do me a favor and take out Carolina just so Josh can shut his, you know, pie, because all he keeps talking about is how great Carolina is and comparing them to the Edmonton Oilers of the Gretzky era. The only, the greatest hockey team, the greatest NHL season, Johnny, is the Stanley Cup winning Montreal Canadiens, where they won, lost only 8 games in a regular season, and they lost 2 in the playoffs, and they won everything, including the Stanley Cup and the Prince of Wales, et cetera. And they won most of the scoring titles, and they have Guy Lafleur on that team. That team has never been matched in any hockey era at all. And that's the number one thing. I don't care if you win 16 games now, nobody touches that team. And if you know hockey, you go back and check the lineup where there's, I believe, 8 Hall of Famers on that team, including Ken Dryden, who died this year. And you had Henri Richard, you had Yvon Cournoyer, Jean Beliveau. You had just a bunch of superstar players on that team. Of course, you know, we're not going to ever see that again, but we have to live with just the fact that the Montreal Canadiens have 24 Stanley Cups to cry on. Anybody going to match
1: crazy,
0: that
1: and they other haven't...
0: than... Yeah, go
1: it's
0: ahead.
1: It's crazy.
0: Sorry.
1: Thanks for the call. Thanks for the call. It's crazy because the Canadiens have all those Stanley Cups, and they haven't won one since 93. Like, holy shnikes. They were winning every single year. Think what the Yankees did, and then, what, take it to a slightly higher level to see what the Habs did? Not here nor there, apples and oranges. I get all that. Here's what scares me about the Knicks as I put money on the Spurs to win this series. Their confidence. The Knicks play, I guarantee you, nobody in the Knicks locker room thinks they're going to lose. And that's a mother sucker. Confidence, and they have it. Now it's up to Wemby to take that confidence away, and he can start by absolutely murder-facing Karl Anthony Towns in this series, which he needs to do, and I can't wait to see what Kat has in store. I said, I think Kat needs to be like 20-8 this series, doesn't he? Like, where else are they going to get their... You need that number two. This isn't the Hawks... It's not the Sixers and the Cavs. It's not the 6 seed, the 7 seed, and the 4 seed in the East. I mean, that is the easiest road we have ever seen a team go to the finals, right? Add up the seeds. A 6 seed, a 7 seed, there's 13, plus a 4 seed, there's 17. Add up the total number of seed points at the opponents in the Knicks, sure. But they... aren't playing like they're only benefiting off an easy schedule. That would worry me too. I mean, and I was kind of surprised, guys. The Spurs aren't as big a favorites as I thought. I mean, I was thinking if you're going to pick the Knicks to win this series, I want like plus 300. I want a big, it's plus 155 to win the series. The Spurs, it's only minus 195, guys. That's like nothing. Minus 195? I'm shocked. And those guys are experts. And I guarantee you they're getting all these people like me to spout off on the radio. Oh, my God. How are the Spurs not this? How are they not bigger favorites? What's going on? Oh, my God. And they want idiots like me. I'm the sucker. And I'm going to bet the Spurs. 310-840-4910, yeah. I mean, you would think that the odds would be further apart. They're not. And the Knicks are playing with a lot of confidence. I'll tell you this, though. So are the Spurs, though. I mean, seeing Wemby go over and hug and congratulate and share that moment with all his teammates. Did you guys think that was special like I did? Like, he genuinely loves those dudes. They got something going in San Antonio. Let's get back to the calls. Let's get to Columbus, Ohio. Yes, Columbus. Roger, you're on Westwood One Sports tonight. What you got, Roger?
3: I got a question for you. Well, first of all, I'm 69 years old. I've never called a radio station. I love your show on Sunday
1: night. Thanks, brother.
3: I drive a semi, and it keeps me going. But I got a question. What is your opinion about the Bengals this year?
1: Oh, I love the Bengals this year. I love them.
4: Right on.
1: And I will tell you this. I'll tell you this. As a guy who thinks that the Seahawks have a pretty good chance to do some things this year, mainly because of that defense, if I was thinking, oh, what's right. What am I worried about with the Seahawks defense? What scares me? I'll tell you, Joe Burrow protected, slinging the ball around to all pro level wide receivers and a good running attack. And if the defense, and I like their pieces that they brought in, dude, I also like this. The Ravens, rookie head coach, the Steelers, first year head coach. The Browns, rookie head coach. Every division, every coach in that division is new, except Zach Taylor in Cincinnati. Just stay healthy. I think the Dexter Lawrence thing will be huge. Joe Burrow said, and I believe him, this is the most talented team I've been on.
3: That's what he said. Well, I appreciate you taking my call. I just want them, before I leave this earth, I would love to see them win a Super Bowl. That's all I want. Love to see them win.
1: Man,
3: so you
1: thanks for the
3: care,
1: call. Perfect. Thanks for the call. Man, appreciate you listening. Love that you listen. And, yeah, there's a lot of those teams out there, and I feel for you, man. You just want that one. Just let your team win one Super Bowl. I've had that talk with the sports gods, too. Just give me the one. I'll never ask for another. Just give me the one. Because I'll tell you, when your team wins the Super Bowl, just as a fan, you think about it every day, dude. Every day. About seven times, my train of thought in my head goes to the Seahawks are Super Bowl champions. And I just love it. Grew up in Seattle. That's my squad. That's my town. That's my team. I try to call it fair, and I think I do, but sure. 310-840-4910. I get it. You just let the Bengals have the one. And it sucks, too, because if you don't get the one without Burrow, when are you going to get it? It's tough to play that game. Let's get to the ATL, one of my favorite places, Atlanta. Israel, you're up. What you got, bud? Welcome to Westwood One with your boy, Johnny Ballgame.
5: Oh, Johnny Ballgame, man. I love you, my brother. Thank you for taking my call, man. I just want to tell you, your take on the definition of a franchise QB is spot on. It's right on point. And if we consider, okay, since the turn of the century, okay, since 2000, there's been seven. Okay, not what I would consider non-franchise quarterbacks, okay? 2000, Dilfer. 02, Brad Johnson. 2013, Flacco. 14, Russell Wilson. 17, Nick Foles. Then the last 2 years, Jalen Hurts and Sam Darnold, okay? Good quarterbacks take nothing from them, but you have a point. On their own, these aren't the guys who are going to carry you. These aren't the guys where your top receiver and running back is out and going to take you to a victory in week 12. And a lot of people don't really understand that. And when you build a team, a true roster. My daddy was a football coach, so I understand roster building. It always starts with the offensive defensive line, and you can win, quite frankly, with a B-minus. Different Brad Johnson, you can win with a B-minus quarterback. I mean, every decade,
1: agree.
5: We get one or two every decade, my brother, right?
1: Agree. Agree, brother. Yeah. Agree all the way. I will say this, though. I wouldn't put Russell Wilson in that group. I think Russell Wilson, first off, he went to two in a row. He bailed Seattle out. Thanks for the call. So many games in that LOB era. I know it ended poorly and quickly for Russ. I credit Seattle for seeing the writing on the wall, trading him at the absolute perfect time. But I've studied Russ like we all have. I love Russ, right? He's my guy. He lost his magic, and his magic was his mobility. And once Russell's mobility left, he wasn't good. Russell was Fran Tarkenton. Russell was Doug Flutie. He was like those guys, and that's okay. You can be like those guys. Stinking magician. I never saw anybody squeak out of that pocket like Russ and then just dagger you with like a 30-yard run up the middle, perfectly safe sliding at the end. So many times. So I would put Russell as a franchise quarterback, sure. If you're going to get Hall of Fame votes, You're probably not in the Trent Dilfer, Brad Johnson, along for the ride Super Bowl title. And I also look at your receivers. Russell Wilson won a Super Bowl with Jermaine Kearse, Doug Baldwin, and Golden Tate. Not a load of, right? It's like you look at Tom Brady earlier. He was winning a title with David Patton, David Givens, Troy Brown at receivers. The great quarterbacks, they make do, dude. They make do. I mean, you can look at the greatest receivers of all time outside of Jerry Rice. It's not a collection of Super Bowl rings. T.O., Moss, Megatron, just because you have the mega receiver doesn't mean you get to go to a Super Bowl. Hell no, it doesn't. We see more teams get to the Super Bowl with Keenan McCardle. Tampa Bay scored two teeters in that Super Bowl, if I remember correctly. Keenan McCardle, loved him. And Keyshawn. 310-840-4910. Keep with the calls. Go all night with this sucker. Yeah, franchise quarterbacks. What's your definition of one? Mine, it's simple. Every single week, you expect to win if he has a good game. Every week. You're never out of a game. You're never out of a season. Even if you're never going to win one. Dan Marino was a franchise quarterback every single week. If you guys are old and you remember, like me, watching Dan Marino. Every single week you thought he could win the game with the Dolphins. Even though many years, Miami wasn't all that good in the Marino era. They got caught. They didn't draft well. They couldn't find a running back. And the defense wasn't always there. And you had like a Buffalo AFC dynasty. You had John Elway going to 3 Super Bowls in 4 years. Marino just kind of sucks, but he's kind of missed his window. Those were better teams. Or in Elway's case, it was just Elway. 310-840-4910. Johnny Ball Game. Westwood One Sports Night. You guys, make sure you download the Westwood One Sports app.
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0: you love the NBA or say you love the NHL as much as you love the NBA? Is the NHL Stanley Cup final? Is it not getting discussed enough? Is that the premier series that will begin this week? Or is it just, my gosh, it's Wemby versus New York? Are you kidding me? Feels to me, sports talk radio, I mean, unless you're in a hockey town, you're probably all NBA. And are we making a mistake there? Is kind of what I'm saying. If I want the full entertainment package, should I go NHL? Also want to get your take. We're talking franchise quarterbacks tonight. What's your definition of one? You know, Cowboy fan. I'm sure you're going to say Dak is a franchise quarterback. So you expect, hey, if Dak has a good game, you're going to win that game. Because there's a few guys that are certainly paid and asked and expected to be franchise quarterbacks, but I'm still kind of, are they? Let's get to Ontario. Probably going in the direction of hockey in the good old Stanley Cup final. We got Ryan on the line in Ontario. Ryan, you're on Westwood One. What you got?
1: Hey, Johnny Ballgame. Thanks for taking my call, pal. How you doing?
0: Excellent, brother. Where are we going, Ryan? Hockey?
1: Well, we're going hockey. Yeah. And Tony, the Montreal Canadiens, by the way, Nick Suzuki, he's from London, Ontario, but Dobish and Josh Anderson, so I'm rooting for Mitch Marner. So they didn't win because, like, the stupid penalties. Yeah. And by the way, I'm rooting for Mitch Marner, pal. Yeah.
0: Okay. What's the better series?
1: You just cut out.
0: Sorry, brother. I mean, is the hockey series for you going to be more entertaining than the NBA simply because, I don't know, where you live?
1: Well, I live in St. Thomas, Ontario, home of Jumbo Joe Thornton. I absolutely. Yeah.
0: Who's going to win?
1: Pardon?
0: Who's going to win?
1: Mitch Marner, Vegas, Torts. Hopefully it goes all seven. Right.
0: I want Torts too, man. What a story that is.
1: Yeah.
0: Ryan in Ontario. Yeah, what a story that is. Thank you for the call because I was thinking about this. Think of all the teams in any sport that have made a coaching change in season and ended up winning the title. And in Torts' case, it was late. I remember way back in the day, Steve Fisher, Michigan Wolverines, 1989. Bill Frieder, the coach, said, I'm going to take a job at Arizona State as soon as the season's over. Bo Schembechler, the AD at Michigan, said, no, you're not. You're out. And he fired him right before the NCAA tournament, promoted Steve Fisher, Michigan, Glenn Rice, Ramil Robinson won the title that year. Loy Vaught, a really good Michigan team, the title until they won it this year, their last one. Like, this is where the Tortorella thing would be, right? I mean, unbelievable what he's been able to do there. And I'm not a hockey aficionado or even X's and O's guy, so I don't exactly know what it was he did. But holy shnikes, they're still playing. And they beat a Colorado team. It swept them, damn near killed them, that nobody thought they could beat. Let's get to Columbus, Ohio again. Love our audience in Columbus. Kurt, you're next up on Westwood One. Kurt, what you got, man? Bring it quick.
2: That was a weird run because you brought up that team up north, but we'll just leave that there. First off, love Torts, always have because of his time here in Columbus. But I really wanted to get to the quarterback debate. I've always thought that for whatever reason, Dan Marino and Philip Rivers almost have one of those like parallel type of careers to where they get that to that point where they're so close, but so far away. And it's like, yes, well, they're franchise quarterbacks, but they are just, for whatever reason, they never get to the pinnacle. And I felt like it's been that way for multiple quarterbacks over the years.
0: That's a good point. Thank you. That's a good point, Kurt. Where is the Marino comparison? For me, Dan Marino kept me up in the middle of the night. Philip Rivers didn't. We'll turn around. See you in a second. Westwood One.
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0: I'm just a Sunday night, early Monday morning guy on Westwood One Sports Night. So remember, Sunday night, late night, this voice, your ears. Let's have some fun. Appreciate Stuart Kovacs producing as he always does. Mondo Hernandez running the Westwood One board op. And you, well, there's a line for you, 310-840-4910. And I was surprised that the Spurs won the series, and I know not everybody was. Good for you who weren't. I didn't think the Spurs were ready for whatever it was the Thunder had. Even with J-Dub kind of MIA, I still thought, especially at Game 7, home teams win 70% of the time, and I just thought it would happen, just kind of like Game 5. But no, because the Spurs were better the whole series. You can go back, rewatch Game 1. The Spurs were better Game 1. They were better the series. It felt for me like the entire series, Oklahoma City was playing catch-up until they had that 3-2 lead. And you thought, okay, well, it might not be this year for the Spurs. You'll have to wait. No, Game 7 happened, and they were the better team, period. It reminded me of a sports movie. I was talking about this. Because I love sports movies. You guys probably do too. We've seen them all, right? Even the horrible ones. We still watched them. The cheesy McGillicuddy, Stinky Sullivan. We've seen them and we still watch them and we love them. They're sports movies. Some of my favorite movies are sports movies. But I had a sports movie moment when I was watching the Western Conference Finals. Oklahoma City Thunder and the San Antonio Spurs. It reminded me of The Natural. One of my favorite sports movies ever. Certainly not, I mean, you could say it's very, very cheesy, but not in a fact where I think it takes away from the movie with Roy Hobbs, Robert Redford, Robert Duvall, Wilford Brimley. My gosh, Pop Fisher, the manager, should have been a farmer. I love it. Hobbs, you're up. Yes, The Natural. It made me think of that. Because there's this scene in The Natural, it's early on in the movie, where Roy Hobbs is just like a 19-year-old kid prospect. And he's on a train, and then the train stops, and they kind of get out and are at this carnival. You've seen it. And there's this character, kind of like a Babe Ruth. His name is the Whammer in The Natural. Joe Don Baker plays him, and he looks like Babe Ruth. It's supposed to be Babe Ruth. And in that movie, they do this contest. The two start kind of arguing, and you know they say that Roy Hobbs will strike out the Whammer on three pitches. We'll bet $10, whatever the case is. And Roy Hobbs strikes out the Whammer on three pitches. And there is a character, the great Barbara Hershey. I'm going to say she's probably been nominated for an Oscar. She plays the role of the serial killer, Harriet Byrd, the Black Widow. And there's a scene when Roy Hobbs strikes out the Whammer. You see the character, Harriet Byrd, and she goes from looking at the Whammer, and you see her head move to the left, and her eyes get fixated on Roy Hobbs. She goes from one to another, old, new. I had the wrong guy picked out. It's not the Whammer. It's the pitcher. I had that moment with the Western Conference Finals. It made me think of that scene in The Natural. Because I had that moment when I'm all fixated. SGA. Look out, Oklahoma City. I said a couple of weeks ago, they were further ahead from any other team in the NBA. Maybe even going back to like the Jordan era or Shaq and Kobe. They were that far ahead of the rest of the league. I fully believed that. And they weren't, because Wemby Dunn caught him. And Dylan Harper's a future all-star. Steph Castle is a future really, really good number three, like a Ginobili. Just a rock star number three. Will he make a couple all-star teams? Probably, sure, great. And the Spurs passed him. And like Barbara Hershey in The Natural, that was me looking from what I thought was going to be everything in this league in OKC for a while. And then I just looked at Wemby. Couldn't take my eyes off him. It's hard. What, he's 8 feet tall. and he plays guard, whatever, positionless. He's just there, and he's a total nightmare. And there's no comparison for him. You know, we had an excellent call earlier, said, well, I mean, at 22 years old, with those numbers, the only guys that are comparing to that historically are Shaq, Kareem. And the difference is, you guys, those guys played center. Wemby doesn't. There's not a Kareem comparison. Kareem played on the block. So did Shaq, and they were amazing. And they're statue players. They have statues up. They're legends. And Wemby's got long, long, long, like 15 years to go to get to that status. I get it. But, and this is a big Sir Mix-a-Lot, baby got back-sized butt. Just how I like it. Wemby has guard skills at 22, at 7'4", 7'5", whatever. Clearly the tallest dude either in the league or on the floor, and he's the most skilled. Made me think of the natural. And it makes me think, you know, Stuart Kovacs, producer over there, hey, what's his ceiling? He asked that. I mean, on the basketball court, his ceiling is, you know, like, I'll just say what, Michael? Ultimately, if Wemby exhausts this career, you want to compare him to Michael, right? That means he'll pass LeBron. You're not arguing LeBron over Michael anymore, I don't think. It's tough. I think you still give it to Michael, even though LeBron was a one-man dynasty over 10 years with different teams, different coaches, different supporting cast. The only thing that happened that mattered was LeBron was in the finals every year, 10 years in a row, a one-man dynasty. Michael never won a playoff series without Scottie Pippen. Not one. But yeah, okay. That's going to be where you compare Wemby, right? Jordan. Like, all-timer. That's where the trajectory is. And if he doesn't come close there, you'll say he's probably a bust, right? I mean, injury for me is like the only thing that gets in the way. And that would be a bummer. Think Bill Walton for the Celtics in the 80s. Just painful watching him play on those knees. No! Think Arvydas Sabonis when he finally got to the NBA before he was a 7'1" Larry Bird in Lithuania playing. He got to the NBA and he was big. He lost his knees. He was broken and he was still effective. Wemby can't get there. And hopefully he won't, because his ceiling for me isn't about anything he's going to do on the floor or winning titles and MVPs. I think that's going to come unless he gets hurt. For me, the ceiling for Wemby is what's he going to do with this league? Do you know how few players in the history of the NBA actually have the league kind of at their disposal? They have the league under their influence. Wemby does. Kobe never did. I don't even think LeBron did. LeBron did not take the NBA and put it in a place where it had never been before. He didn't. Neither did Kobe. Matter of fact, and I think you would agree with me, that the NBA was better in the Jordan era, that it was less in the LeBron 10-year dynasty or the Kobe, Shaq, and great stuff. We saw love the NBA in that era, sure. But I don't think they're going to say it was better than the Jordan era. And that's Jordan's legacy, right? It's not the six titles. It's not the MVPs. It's not the shot over Elo. It's Michael's legacy is he took the NBA and made it a massive global empire. That's what Michael did. That's his legacy. He took the game over with the Olympics in 92, the Dream Team. Basketball wasn't mega overseas then. It's mega everywhere now. And I credit Michael Jeffrey Jordan in that era for saying, look how stinking awesome basketball is, and look how damn good the Americans are at it. Holy shnikes, this is a lot of fun. Wow, they're doing this? Oh, wow, let's play hoops. And now we see basketball globally. It is what it is. There's only a couple of players that have had the whole league's influence. Like, they can take the sport to other places. And I think Wemby is the guy in the league that can do that. Magic and Bird did it. Early 80s. It wasn't Moses Malone. It wasn't Doc. It wasn't the great players of that era. It was Magic and Bird and the story they told. And that took the NBA off tape delay, got CBS, TNT eventually, TBS, and all of a sudden games were all over the place. Magic and Bird. They took the league. They influenced the league and made it massively popular in America. Michael took it and made it massively popular in the world. So what's that leave Wemby? You tell me. 310-840-4910. Can Wemby further this? Meaning, can he go MJ? Just be without question, best player in the league, biggest badass in all of sports. Because you guys remember, if you weren't alive, I'll fill you in. I was there. When Jordan was ruling in the NBA in the 90s, he was bigger than any NFL player. He was bigger than any baseball player. Michael was bigger than Barry Bonds. He was bigger than Ken Griffey Jr. He was bigger than Brett Favre. He was bigger than Joe Montana. He was bigger than Troy Aikman. Michael was the most popular, the biggest, baddest athlete, certainly in this country, but in the world. Can Wemby be that? Maybe Kobe, maybe LeBron, but I'm looking even bigger. Like, where Wemby can take this league and all of a sudden, I don't know, can he make the regular season better? I think that's asking too much. But he can make the playoffs bitchin'. And that's his ceiling. He doesn't have a comp. I mean, you're telling me, are we going to compare him to Kareem and Shaq? No. Those guys play different positions than Wemby. I know they're both tall, but no, they play basketball completely different. Kareem and Shaq's game is an antithesis of Wemby's. He plays the game entirely different. He plays the whole floor. He's a three-level scorer. The biggest matchup nightmare I've ever seen. And he's 22. 310-840-4910. And yes, I have the Spurs winning this series. I've been against the Knicks. They made me pay financially, literally, this whole time in the playoffs. And I hope they give them a good series. I want a good series. I think it's going to be the Spurs 4 or 5 games. And it's going to be holy shnikes. Wemby is just all that. Let's get to Baltimore. Ty is next up. Ty in Baltimore. You're on with Johnny Ballgame on Westwood One Sports Night. Ty, what you got?
1: Everything you're saying is spot on. You know, you said, you know, we might not compare him to MJ at the end of his career, but he's also different than Shaq and the Big Ben. And I don't want to talk about baseball, but, you know, Ohtani is an alien when it comes to baseball. He's the best ever. It feels like Wemby is getting into that talk in basketball where he's something we've never seen before. And, you know, he's from France. He's an international generational talent. And like you said, you know, he could get the whole world around him.

0: If he would have came out earlier, they would have changed the metrics of the game. They would have made the lines longer. They would have made the court bigger. Like, it's just crazy to see, and I don't want to temper too much. And if they win the title this year at 22, I mean, that's young to win your first title. Michael didn't win jack till he was late 20s. LeBron didn't win till he was late 20s. Magic Johnson won his rookie year. You got to kind of put Wemby in that category. But also, remember, when Magic Johnson joined the NBA, the best player in the league was his teammate, Kareem. Magic walked into Kareem, dude. Wemby didn't walk into anything. He is the Kareem. He is the Magic. So if you're looking at a player at that age who is the centerpiece of a team winning a title, it's not a lot of players, man. Usually in that league, it takes you a few years. It took Magic year one. It took Bird year two.
1: It's so fun to watch. You know, he'll stuff a guy once or twice, get the rebound, and then he'll pull up from the logo and hit a three. It's different. It's fun, dude.
0: And he seems like a good guy.
1: I'm a diehard Wizards fan, which sucks, but you know, watching this is unreal. I love it.
0: Thanks for the call. There's Ty in Baltimore. You want a line? 310-840-4910. You got one. I know. And I almost feel guilty talking about Wemby like this. Like, I should know better. Guys, I've watched the NBA, and I'm sure we all have. I'm not bragging. I'm just saying, like, we're sports fans. We all are. But I've watched the NBA, like, with a religious passion since the mid-80s. I've seen everything this league has thrown at us, and I've not seen this guy. His comp? What is it? It's Goliath. And that's a story 3,000 years old. David and Goliath. That's the comp. Guys, he's Goliath. He's Goliath. And he seems like a really good dude. Like, his teammates love him. He doesn't have an ego yet. It's not, you know, he doesn't show up with an entourage yet. He doesn't have, you know, Maverick Carter, Rich Paul, Clutch Sports. Like, LeBron wanted to do so many other things. Maybe he'll get into that, Wemby, but right now, no. He's just a dude who likes hoops, who's balling with his friends, because that team is together, man. Man, I hope the Knicks, and you want to talk about a team together? The Knicks are together, too. And is Jalen and the fellas going to have enough to be David? Because, yeah, that's my comp. Well, who's Wemby remind you of? Goliath. And that's a story 3,000 years old. David versus Goliath. What is it? Israel versus Palestine, I think, whatever it was. 3,000 years ago, we still talk about that story. Because David had no chance. We still tell that story. And he's 22. I don't get it either. I can't believe I'm saying this. I've been doing sports radio for 15 years. I've never had a dude like Wemby. I've never seen this. Shohei is close. But it's just different in baseball. Basketball, you can give it to the same guy every single possession. And you see them on offense and defense. They work the whole floor. It's just kind of different. But for baseball, yeah, hell yeah. Shohei? He's one of the best pitchers, and he is the best hitter. Cool, yeah. I could see Wemby, though, being the first billion-dollar athlete. Like, if the Spurs say, okay, we're going to do a deal, it's going to be 15 years, $1 billion. I mean, hell, SEC quarterbacks are going to start making $10 million a year, every one of them. Some of them already are. 310-840-4910. I'm Johnny Ballgame. Westwood One Sports Night going all into the morning. Give us a quick one. 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
2: 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It's a 1999 rematch. Knicks, Spurs. Will New York win its first title in 53 years? Or will San Antonio continue its championship legacy? Now with Wemby leading the way. Game 1 tips Wednesday night. Westwood One Sports.

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1: I think anybody with a brain and any opinion on basketball, if they've watched the NBA, would say that, you know, Victor Wembanyama is going to win some titles for the Spurs, right? He's going to elevate the Spurs to get back to where they've been, and they're going to win more titles. But my question is, what can Wemby do for the league? Not just the Spurs, but can he take the league, which needs it? Guys, I don't watch a lot of NBA regular season, and I'll be honest, I don't know a lot of people that do, outside of your team. You watch your team every night, but you're not running home on a Tuesday to watch the latest NBA regular season game. No. A third of the teams aren't even trying to win. Half the time, it feels like, or at least a third of the time, your team will be playing a team that doesn't care. Sorry, but I'm not going to watch that. That sucks. I got other things I can watch. They have football on almost every night now. So for the first part of the basketball season, I'm good. But what can Wemby do for the league? Can he get it at a better place than it is? Can he do what Magic or Bird did with it? Can they do what Michael did with it? I don't know. I'm asking you guys. Let's get to Chicago. Here's somebody who knows a little something about Michael and the NBA, I'm sure. Dave in Chicago. You're on Westwood One with Johnny Ballgame. Dave, what you got for us?
2: Hi, Johnny. Thanks for taking my call, first of all. And secondly, from our local Chicago radio, having you guys kind of fill in on the overnights and everything, it's been amazing, and I think you guys do a great job. A couple of points I wanted to make, if you don't mind. I think Wembanyama will be broken shortly. And the comparison or the analogy that I made with the call screener or your producer was that, like, if you put Wembanyama up against Shaq, up against Anthony Mason, a Charles Oakley, he's broken. There's no way. I understand his physical advantage, which is an attribute that is unique to an individual, but not necessarily to their talent skill. You know, I mean, and basketball allows for that, right? If you're over 7 feet tall, or like you're a lefty pitcher, you're going to get a chance. And I do not see Wembanyama lasting very long. Someone's going to break him. I don't think the Knicks will, but the old school Knicks would have broke him. The old school NBA would have broke him. 100%. But I also heard you refer to Shohei as being the greatest baseball player ever. And I don't think that's I think he's a great player. I love watching him play. But he's one of the first people that's been allowed to do the dual role. You know, obviously Babe Ruth, you know, did it, but then they transitioned. I think there are many, many baseball players that are in the league right now that could come in and pitch a couple of batters and throw at high velocity. Thank you. Thank you for taking my call.
1: Great stuff. Thanks, Dave in Chicago. Appreciate the call. There's a lot of that. Wemby's not going to hold up. They'll break him. Guys, he's not Manute Bol. He's not Sean Bradley. He's not this, oh, he's so skinny toothpick. If he gets bumped in the thigh, he's going to get a Charlie horse. He's not Manute Bol, dude. He's bigger than that. And look, I mean, maybe if you're going to put Anthony Mason in a boxing ring against Wemby, all right. But Wemby would kick Mason's ass on the floor. He'd kick Charles Oakley. Like, I don't mean physically. Like, if you're going to say, well, Oakley would break him, what's he going to do? Is he going to walk up to him in the middle of the game and punch him in the face? Well, if he does, then he's going to get tossed. Wemby's going to go to the free throw line, nail a couple of free throws, and be good. Like, I don't get that. And I love the 90s, guys. I love it. Was a better story. The NBA was way better to follow. It was way more entertaining. And the basketball was better. The athletes weren't more athletic, but the basketball was better. But these 90s teams, guys, Wemby would have been a massive issue for any era, guys. I mean, you would have put Scottie Pippen on him if you're the Bulls. I love Scottie, best perimeter defender maybe ever. So he's 6'7". He can't guard Wemby. Then you're going to have him go down low. What, you're going to put Rodman on him? Probably. Rodman would annoy him and probably get in his head, and that would probably be a pretty good matchup. Luke Longley's not going to stay on Wemby. Who do you put on him? What, Anthony Mason and Charles Oakley are just going to get physical and elbow him and beat him up? You can't do that either. I mean, those Knicks teams couldn't get through, Jordan and Reggie Miller in one instance. And I don't know. I mean, let's get to Atlanta. The ATL, Rashawn on the line. What's up, Rashawn? What you got tonight, man? Bring it.
3: Good morning. Good morning. How you doing?
1: Excellent. Good morning to you.
3: I'm a big NBA fan, and the way I get to watch my games, I see Wemby early, between football, and I was like, man, you know what? When this young guy gets a chance to hit the spotlight in the world, see this guy play, his name is going to blow. He started off kind of slow because people over here really couldn't see him on regular TV on the East Coast. We wasn't really into it. Now he's in the spotlight. Now he's in the spotlight. That guy looks like one of those guys that played on the movie Space Jam, one of those monsters. He can hit the three. He can do whatever he wants to do on that court, right? And it's good for the NBA because he's bringing the monks. I don't even know if they ever watched NBA before, but he's walking with them back court. Maybe that's his religion. He got the nuns there. He's going to do something for the NBA that nobody has ever done. That guy right there is a different player, man, and I am proud to see it. The NBA needed it. And this is the most that I ever heard the NBA just been talked about in a long, long time. Now, listen to your comments. I hang up. Thank you.
1: Hell yes. That's why I love being a part of the Westwood One Sports Network. We get the best calls. We do. And I'll say, Atlanta, you guys got knowledgeable sports fans. I was born in Atlanta, so I have a special place in my heart for the ATL. But that was a great call. I'm with you on the Wemby thing. It's different. He's different. I'm seeing it too, man. You use the Space Jam analogy. You're right. He's one of the aliens. Michael beat them too, though. Womp womp. But no, for me, what Wemby is, I love the video games. Okay, I'll probably go home tonight and play MLB The Show. Because when you do sports radio overnight, just trust me, you can't go home and just go to bed. So I'll be up way late, early. So I'll probably be playing the vids. But I grew up playing video games. Tecmo Bowl, Tecmo Super Bowl, NBA Live, Madden, all of them. And for Wemby, for me, he's NBA Live 96. I go in there, I go to the edit machine, I go to create a player, and I make him as tall as possible, 7'5". But I make him a guard. I make him able to shoot threes. I give him, Wemby could play point guard in a pinch if he had to. And Miss Johnson was like, Wemby, you got to play the one. He could do it, and he wouldn't mess the game up. He could play the one. But that's what it is. And then you're playing the game, NBA Live, and you have this super player that you've created who's 7'5", and he's a guard. And you're like, oh, this is so unfair. Oh, yeah, look at this. That's Wemby in real life. Like, he had a step back three yesterday. Please tell me you guys remember this. It was a step back three for a 7'5" dude. And I laughed when I saw it. Like, oh, hell, he's doing this stuff? Step back threes?

0: Nerf basketball in your room. You got the little Nerf hoop on your door, and you're playing your brother who's 6 years older than you, who's blocking all your shots, who's dunking over you. He doesn't even need to jump to dunk it on you. Wemby does that in real life NBA. He had a dunk on that on Holmgren where he just suffocated Chet. No wonder he disappeared. He scared the hell out of him. Kidding, but yeah. Wemby does multiple things a game that you say, Ben, that's unfair. That's he shouldn't be allowed to play. He's too tall. You can't play him. Nope. He's like Bo Jackson in Tecmo Super Bowl. You can't be the Raiders. Come on, man. If you're the Raiders, then I have to be the Niners or the Giants. It's the only time I can only be every way I can beat Bo in Tecmo Super Bowl. I'm gonna have to be another one of those elite teams, or else I have no chance. 22. 310-840-4910. I'm Johnny Ballgame. 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
1: 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And Mike Vrabel's Patriots are all back on the field for OTAs. 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

0: NBA finals both this week. I think the U.S. Open's around the corner. Baseball getting going, and it is the last month without really any decent form of the NFL. Training camps begin in the end of July. The last, like, non-football month we have to work with. Had fun. I'm Johnny Ballgame, and I'm your guy. Sunday nights, early Monday morning, right here on Westwood One. Make sure you're tuned in all Sunday night. Stuart Kovacs producing, Mondo Hernandez running the board. And let's have some fun with this one. 2-4-2 with Stu.
1: What will the sports world be talking about in the morning? It's 2-for-2 with Stu.
2: Well, speaking of football in the NFL, one team that was disappointing last year were the Commanders after reaching the NFC Championship game the year before. Yes, last year was pretty rough for them. And Jaden Daniels said that last year has left a bitter taste in his mouth. So which quarterback and team are you expecting the biggest turnaround from in 2026?
0: Biggest turnaround. Well, you could say it's going to be the Commanders. The NFC East, for example. Man, I don't know. Who's the best quarterback in that division? Is it Dak or is it Jalen? Could it be the other Jaden Daniels? Could it be Jackson Dart? Like, I don't know where I'm going with that division. If the Commanders are back, I'll be like, yeah, that makes sense. But if the Giants leapfrog the Commanders, and maybe the Cowboys or the Eagles are up there too, I don't know what I'm going to do with Jaden Daniels. Stuart, I don't think that it's going to be the Commanders for that team that, you know, they stumbled last year, and then this year they're right back in the swing of things. For me, it's the Cincinnati Bengals. They were 6-11 last year. They had a defense that almost surrendered 500 points, guys. 492 to be exact for the Bengals. I think only the Jets gave up more points last season. I'm going with the Bengals. I love what they did defensively. They have, you know, the 4 or 5 new starters that are going to come in. And if Burrow stays healthy, I trust when Joe Burrow says this is the most talented Bengals team I've been a part of. Stuart, for me, they're going to flip that. They'll go from 6-11 to about 11-6. And it all is contingent upon Burrow being healthy. And I think he will, Stu. So the Bengals are kind of that bounce-back team for me. We'll see what happens with the Commanders. I don't know what to make out of the NFC East, like I said.
2: Yeah, it does feel like it is pretty random. And I do think the Bengals, that's a pretty good pick, especially when you consider the Ravens have a new coach, the Steelers. Okay, you have the aging new quarterback coach. And a new coach as well. That division is pretty open for them. And yeah, I kind of like that pick.
0: Thanks, Stu.
2: We have the MLB this week. They gave their latest proposal, and it includes a salary cap and a salary floor. The union, you know, came back within hours and immediately rejected it. Doesn't seem promising in terms of getting an agreement before the offseason. What do you think? How many baseball games do you think we have played next season? Do we think we get maybe 120 to 140, or do you think there's a chance this whole season gets wiped out?
0: Dude, baseball was just coming back, man. Like, the pitch clock. Games aren't taking 4 hours anymore. The shift. They've changed stuff. Replay. I love ABS. Baseball, I think it's in a good spot. I thought the playoffs last year were spectacular. You get the Blue Jays and the Game 7s against Seattle and the World Series. And then, now, from everything I'm hearing, there's not going to be a 2027 baseball season. If it is, it's going to be a short version. Like, baseball, you're going to kill this momentum? Because in 1994, when you went on a strike, everybody gave up on you. People, like, quit on you. And then you had to use the steroid era to get them back. Stuart, I'm worried. Baseball's in a good spot, and hell no. They're just not going to want a cap, and the union is going to get what it wants, and we'll see. Appreciate you. 2-for-2 with Stuart. There he is, the producer. Guys, I'm Johnny Ballgame. That's at Ballgame underscore KTIK on X. And that's at Johnny Ballgame KTIK on Instagram. Go ahead, give me a follow. We're here every Sunday. all into Monday morning. So we're going to flip this. Franchise quarterbacks, Wemby. Always appreciate you guys tuning in to Westwood One Sports Night. Got the full lineup. We're killing it here on Westwood One. Glad you guys are listening. I'm Johnny. Ball game. Stuart. Love ya.
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0: embarrassed I know it. It's on the Batman soundtrack. I'm talking Michael Keaton, Jack Nicholson. Good flick. 310-840-4910. Johnny Ballgame, the late Sunday night guy, on into the morning. And, you know, June 1st, here we are, right? Another month. Let's go. Summertime. Let's rock and roll. Let's start in Michigan with the one, the only. You know him. I think maybe you love him. He's Mr. Positive, and he's up right now on Westwood One Sports Radio. Mr. Positive, go for it.
1: Johnny Ballgame, boom, shakalaka. Everybody, go for your dreams. Hey, I got to tell you, I am looking so forward to this series. But here's the thing. I agree with you, and hopefully Stephen A. Smith isn't listening. San Antonio Spurs are going to win, but here's the thing. The New York Knicks are going to whittle away. They're going to chop down Wemby like a big red oak, and they're going to wear him down. They're going to tire him. They're going to tire him down. He's in a place that he's never been, Johnny Ballgame. And I got to tell you, it could go long. You say 4 or 5. I would have to agree. But don't be surprised. Don't be surprised, my Warriors, that this game, this series goes 6 or 7, because they're going to go after Wemby. And if they can get him down, and knock him down and get him tired. You got to understand, he's 7 feet 5 inches tall. The blood flow from the heart to the top of the head to the bottom of his feet is going to be tough. He's going to be lumbering down that court. Let me tell you, it's going to be a battle, and I am so looking forward to it, buddy. What say you?
0: Mr. Positive right there. I mean, that's a tall order, no pun intended. Thanks for the call. Yeah, you're going to do everything you can, as will every coach who ever faces Wemby in a basketball game over the next 2 decades. You're going to say, how do we slow him down? How do we wear him out? How do we chop him down? How do we get him in foul trouble? You know what they need to do, and they will, and they're smarter than me, certainly, let him shoot outside. Even though he's decent out there, it is way better than letting him operate in the paint or have guys cutting to the basket where he can be a beautiful passer or he can crash the glass and just dunk on somebody in super embarrassing, like, Nerf hoop in your bedroom fashion on your little brother stuff. I mean, the Knicks will do, and I don't know. I will say this. I'm still waiting to see the Knicks play a really good team. I mean, they beat a 6 seed, a 7 seed, a 4 seed. And I'm not saying they couldn't beat 1s, 2s, 3s. They were the 3. I'm sure they could. I'm sure they could. They just didn't have to. So maybe that won't be a thing. Or maybe those first 2 games in San Antonio are going to hit them like a 7'5" 2 guard. And they're going to be down 0-2, lickety split. And they're going to be like, uh-oh, if you don't win game 3 in the Garden, this thing is over. That's exactly what happened in the 99 finals. Not that it's here nor there, but the Spurs won that in 5 games, and I believe they were up 2-0 in San Antonio and then went back to Madison Square Garden because they celebrated, the Spurs did, in MSG. That was when the finals were 2-3-2. 310-840-4910 to Mississippi we go. Oh, Lee in Mississippi. Of course your name is Lee, living in Mississippi. Let's get after it, Lee. What you got? Welcome to the show.
2: Thank you. First time calling, Johnny. I'm enjoying your show, but I wouldn't have called in, but you brought up Bo Jackson, and you made me have a flashback.
0: Wow.
2: The only NFL playoff game I ever went to in my life, I was living in California, when the Raiders had moved down, you know, and played in L.A., and that was the only playoff game, and Bo Jackson was on the team, right? I saw his last game, and we played the Bengals, right? And then you're talking about exhilarating, right? And so, man, when he got hurt, he broke one around. He broke it around the right side, you know, on a sweep, and was running up, and trying to score. But the little corner, the cornerback up, just tackled him from behind and kind of twisted his leg, kind of, you know, and that's what happened. That's what happened. If you ever pull it up, you know. But other than that, though, I got to see him, and then I got to see him when he came out and played the Angels, because we didn't stay too far, like maybe 5 or 10 minutes from Mannheim Stadium. And when he played with the Royals, I got to see him there. And so that was a treat, too. And one more story, and I'm going to get off, because I know you got plenty of people, because you made me have a flashback. Back in the day, man, I grew up in St. Louis, and Roger Maris, man, when we had him on the Cardinals. Them players, man, back then would come out, man. Roger Maris, I still remember, came out, man, with a beer and just sit down with me and my buddies and just talk over an hour with us. I wish it was like that for some of them now. I mean, they were so down to earth, man. And I could go on some stories, but I'm going to let you go because I know you got plenty of people, though. But I enjoyed the show, though. I'm going to keep listening to you. You take care. All right.
0: Heck yeah. Lee in Mississippi, Sunday nights. He knows where to be. Johnny Ball game on Westwood One Sports Night. Stuart Kovacs producing. Mondo Hernandez operating the Westwood One board. The Bo stories, I know they're the best. I have one. I worked an event with a former Raider quarterback, and he told me some beautiful Bo stories because he was a quarterback when Bo was a Raider, and he told me some beautiful Bo stories. And the one that I'll share is, said he got to the facility early to work out. And this is when Bo was a Raider. He would not show up until October. He didn't show up until the baseball season ended with the Royals. So late September, then Bo would show up. It'd take him like a week to get ready, and then he was playing in the NFL. But when he would show up, it was a big deal for the Raiders. Tim Brown, Howie Long, Marcus Allen. I mean, they had some dudes. Greg Townsend. I'll keep going. But yeah, Steve Wisniewski. They had some guys. And this quarterback told me he got to the building early to get a workout in. And he sees there's a light on, and nobody was really there that early typically. And he goes there and he sees the light on. He sees Bo. Bo's there working out. And what he said stood out to him was, and I couldn't believe this, he said Bo was on a treadmill, but he was running on it backwards at a really high speed. Like, the point being, like, Bo, like, couldn't even get in a workout from a treadmill. It wasn't enough. So he needed to run backwards on a treadmill. I have never seen anybody do that. If anybody's listening that has, and that's like a good workout, then let me know. I had never heard it, and I spent my life following sports. Running backwards on a treadmill. That's Bo Jackson-ish, right? Crazy stuff. And the pocket, I'm sorry, the injury, that's only a Bo injury. It was a Bengal linebacker, and he grabbed him by the hips, and Bo kept going, and he was so strong and so massive that his leg kept going even though the defensive player had him wrapped up, and his hip just left its socket. And from my understanding, that socket filled with blood, and it was Humpty Dumpty. And they tried to put that dude back together. He won an artificial hip, was hitting home runs for the Angels, White Sox. Yep, it was a legend, man. And the whole point was, you know, dang, if that's Wemby, let's just cross our fingers that it's not. And, yeah, I'm ahead of the game on this. I'm the first one to the party that Wemby is like or unlike anybody I've seen. And if he stays healthy, he's going to do things in this league that only a few I've ever seen have done. Do. That's where I am with Wemby. I'll be the first one to the party. I don't mind. Like, I think he's going to be that. But sure, if anything happens with injury or whatnot, like, yeah. I know, I mean, the pressure for me in this series, all the pressure for me is on Mitch Johnson. Mitch, if you're not winning this series or next series, think Paul Silas with LeBron. Oh, Paul Westhead, Magic. Like, a lot of those times, the great, great players. You know, who was Michael Jordan's first coach? Kevin Lockery with the Bulls? Mitch Johnson, do not be Wemby's Paul Silas, because if Mitch Johnson wins this title and then maybe another, it's off and running. Mitch Johnson's going to have 4 or 5 titles, man. San Antonio's going to add these up. But if they don't win, it's going to be, we need to get Wemby, an established coach. Needs this. Seriously, That's what happens when you have the talent like Wemby. Look how many coaches Wilt played for. Look how many LeBrons played for. But yeah, you're always trying to find, we need the right coach for this talent. Anytime you don't win a title, it's like, oh, what are we going to do now? 310-840-4910. That's where I am with that. But no, if he gets hurt, it's going to be a sports tragedy. The likes of Vincent Edward Jackson, a.k.a. Bo. And I hope that's not it. I mean, Bo had that injury, guys, in the 1990 NFL season. I mean, womp womp, but the last time the Raiders were legit. But it's been that long. We're going on like 40 years, and I mentioned Bo Jackson once. We had 7 Bo calls already. That's a legend. Now, Wemby has a long way to go, but Wemby has, like Bo had, superhuman talents that sports fans, we salivate over. We want to see this. I love that Wemby is Goliath. There's a Goliath in the NBA now. He's flat out, that's Goliath. That's his comp. Mel Kiper, he reminds me of Goliath, guys. Baltimore, Maryland. We got Bert in Baltimore on the line. Guess what he wants to talk about? Bert, go for it.
3: Yeah, you're bringing up some fond memories, my man. July 11th, 1990, I had just graduated high school. I was at Memorial Stadium when I watched that man, Mr. Jackson, literally defy gravity and walk 8 feet up the left field wall to corral a Joe Orsulak sure home run and then fire the ball back into the infield as if it was another day in the park. Do you remember that one?
0: I think he had the strongest arm I've ever seen an outfielder have, all due respect to like Ichiro and Roberto Clemente. Bo didn't play that long, but dude, I saw him gun down Harold Reynolds in the Kingdome. I'm from Seattle. I saw Bo play a bunch. He gunned down HR from the warning track, like that arm. And then, like you said, he caught the ball.
3: And speaking of the Kingdome, I remember watching him run all the way out of the Kingdome after a long touchdown run against the Seahawks.
0: Might as well not stop till Tacoma, said the great Dan Deerdorf.
3: I'm sure you'll recall that I mentioned San Antonio's regular season 4-1 mark against OKC when I predicted that the Spurs would be going to the finals.
0: Great call.
3: I wouldn't be me if I didn't mention
0: Bert. Oh, sorry to lose you, man. I meant great call on the Spurs winning in 5. Great call, dude. I mean, or whatever you called. You picked the Spurs when not a lot of people were. Bert, I would love to know who you think's going to win the finals. Let's see if you keep this hot hand. I take it you're going to go with the Spurs, but in how many games? 310-840-4910. We are the Lionel Richie of Sports Talk Radio. We go all night long. I'm Johnny Ballgame. 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

0: NHL, too? I mean, this Wemby versus Knicks. I mean, you talk about overshadowing. NHL, yeah, I guess. Take your medicine. It's fine. That should be a hell of a series. Vegas versus Carolina in the NHL side of things. Pretty good time of year for sports, right? I mean, you got NBA, NHL wrapping up, baseball. You know, people say don't look at the standings until Memorial Day. Well, you can now look at the standings. You got the U.S. Open coming up this month, right? It's not too shabby. How about this? This is the last month, like, without kind of real NFL. Training camp start late July. So we're getting there. Let's get to Texas. Because Darren in Texas is holding, and we want to know what he has to say. Darren in Texas, welcome to the show. What you got?
1: I'm very impressed with you, sir. 52, and you brought in the natural Bo Jackson and a Bible story. I've never heard that before, so I wanted to give you some love.
0: Thanks, man.
1: Yeah, prayers for Mr. Positivity. I'm moving to Denver on June 10th. My mom's in hospice, so I understand what Mr. Positivity is going through, and prayers for him. But my question is, why does everyone in Dallas want Kyrie Irving traded? I don't get it. I don't know what kind of value you'd get from him.
0: He makes probably way too much money to get serious value in return, unless you're going to trade your disgruntled player for another team's overpaid disgruntled player. And you can just do kind of one of those swaps. Just feels like with Kyrie Irving, and just feels like he's always at the center of whatever's not happening that needs to happen. But again, he can take over games. He can take over series. I don't know where he is with this. Like, look, in the NBA right now, I'm trying to get younger. I'm not trying to bring in Kyrie Irving. That's so 2016, which was so 10 years ago, man. You know? I mean, if I'm Dallas, sure, maybe you keep him.
1: He's a soldier with the Mavericks. He has stayed out of trouble. He doesn't, you know, rock the media or anything like that. But
0: 100%.
1: I'm not smart enough to know about the new trade or the new draft lottery things, but I would want at least two first-round picks for him.
0: Sure. I mean, well, you're not making the playoffs this year with him, and I know you had a lot of other circumstances. They won 26 games. I'm with you. You fired your coach, and we'll see who can come in there. Thanks for the call. Great stuff there in Dallas, but there's a lot of teams that have a lot of work to do, and maybe Dallas is one of them. At least they got the Cooper Flag pick, and but there are bigger fish to fry right now in the NBA, I think. We'll see what happens. 310-840-4910. What's a franchise quarterback? I think about that a lot. Like, do you need a franchise quarterback to win a Super Bowl? Well, hell no, you don't. Do you expect a franchise quarterback to win you a Super Bowl? I think in many cases, absolutely. My definition, and I'd love to see yours. Just give me your definition of a franchise quarterback. Is your NFL team, do you have a franchise quarterback, and what does that mean? I want to talk to you about that tonight as well, because I got some good definitions, I think, for a franchise quarterback, and really kind of have to ask yourself about certain quarterbacks around this league that are mega paid to be franchise quarterbacks and don't really fit in my definition. What is your definition of a franchise quarterback? Stuart Kovacs, my producer, work on that one. I'm coming to you in a little bit on that. Let's get to Buffalo. Back to the calls here. We got David in Buffalo. David, welcome to the program. Where are we going tonight, David, in Buffalo? Line's yours.
2: Hey, John. Appreciate taking my call, man. I'm going to talk Stanley Cup Finals here. I'm a huge hockey fan. Really excited about this series. These two teams took very different paths to get there. Vegas was kind of a disappointment this year. John Tortorella rescued this team a lot like Larry Robinson did with the Devils back in the early 2000s when the Devils got rid of Robbie Fatorik and brought in Robinson and had a great run there in the playoffs. And that's kind of what the Golden Knights are looking to do with Tortorella since he replaced Bruce Cassidy. And, you know, you look at that team, to me, a lot of different personalities on that team. Mitch Marner was a guy that was, you know, a lot of Toronto Maple Leafs fans like to go after. Eichel was a guy that was sort of a disappointment here in Buffalo. And, you know, you look around at Carolina. Carolina's a team that for years, John, had been kind of knocking on the door. You know, they really struggled in the conference finals. They had one really strong line. But since that Mikko Rantanen trade, they've added some second and third line talent that's really been strong. And I think the goaltending in this series, Frederik Andersen, Carter Hart, that's where this all comes down to. I know it's kind of Captain Obvious hockey take, but to me, I don't think neither of these goalies have to look like Marty Brodeur or Patrick Roy, but I think whatever goalie's better in this series, you know, and they don't have to steal a game and, you know, 50 saves and win 1-0, but if they can, you know, not make any boneheaded moves, I think the goaltending's really the key in this series. These teams are very evenly matched, I feel like.
0: Who's going to win it then, David and Buffalo?
2: Carolina and seven, man. It's going to be a great series. Carolina and seven.
0: There he is, David in Buffalo. Thank you for the call. Carolina in seven. Stuart Kovacs, producer, are you on board with Carolina in seven? Are you leaning towards Vegas here?
3: I think Carolina. I think this is their year. I like he said, they've been knocking on the door for a while, and I think it's finally their time.
0: That wasn't a bad sell from David there on this series, which, I mean, let's be honest, Carolina and Vegas, I can't imagine where the ratings are going to be. They're not going to be good, especially with Wemby versus New York. And that's going to be a massive play right there. But I'll be watching, and I hope, you know, if it gets to where it's every other night, you know, Stuart, you get the NHL, I think, what, Tuesday, NBA, Wednesday, and then just each night you got that. You dribble in a little bit of baseball on the side. My Seattle Mariners are the hottest team in baseball. They won six in a row. So that's kind of where you go with sports these days. Franchise quarterbacks is where I want to go. Well, what's your definition for one, Stuart? A franchise QB is what?
3: I think it's simple. I think it's a quarterback that can put his team on the back even when the things around him aren't great, right? Like, there are a lot of guys where if you have a great roster, okay, he can lead you to 10 or 11 wins. But I think a franchise quarterback, I think of Mahomes, Allen, Lamar, obviously Brady in the past, Peyton Manning in the past, guys where, okay, receivers are hurt or the team is banged up, not everything is right. You could still trust that guy to win 10 or 11 games, even if everything isn't right.
0: That's a good one. Yeah, that's very well said, ladies and gentlemen, Stuart Kovacs. Franchise quarterback, by definition, for me, it's every single week you think your team can win. Every single week, you almost expect your team to win. If he plays well, we'll probably win if he plays well. That's a franchise quarterback. That's, hey, we're trying to get to a Super Bowl, and you are the biggest reason we have for us getting there. You are franchise quarterback. You're the most important person in this building, and we don't believe we can get where we want to go, Super Bowl, without you. Everything, all our eggs in your basket. And you're right, Stuart. A franchise quarterback has to be able to, you know, overcome deficiencies within a game, within an organization, within a poor draft. I mean, everything gets back on the franchise quarterback's plate. If you have a franchise quarterback, in most cases, you're paying absurd amounts of money for these guys. So you better hit on your picks to even your roster out. And if you don't hit on your picks, but you're paying all this money to quarterback, then you're like, dude, our roster isn't good enough. Nope. It all comes together, but it doesn't matter when you have a franchise quarterback. You still put the blame and the praise all on him. It's not fair. I get it. But that's being a franchise quarterback. Not fair. But that's what it is. Like, for example, you don't even have to win a you don't have to win a Super Bowl to be a franchise quarterback. No, that's not the definition. I mean, Sam Darnold just won a Super Bowl. He is not in my definition, a franchise quarterback. The Seahawks build their team in a particular way. There's a lot of ways to skin this cat on the NFL salary cap and building your roster. And the Seahawks, you know, we all know what they did last year in terms of the quarterback position. Too many teams are just like, well, we don't have a franchise quarterback. That has to be operation number one. Let's stop everything and find somebody, even if we're not quite sure he is one. Well, what else are we going to do? We better pay him. Teams do that way too much. But you don't even need it. Like Dan Marino is a franchise quarterback. Every single week. And I watch these games. I lived that era. I loved watching week in, week out the Dolphins. I remember this. You thought every single week that the Dolphins had a shot to win that game because of Daniel Constantine Marino. Even though they weren't 500 in many cases, even though, say, they were having a down year, even though they were finishing 8-8 at the end of the year, you were still worried if you played against the Dolphins in the Marino era that, dude, if you didn't slow down Marino, your ass is going to get beat. That's a franchise quarterback. Every single week, you expect him, yeah, if he plays well, we're going to win the game. You don't do that with Sam Darnold. And no disrespect, Darnold's a Pro Bowl caliber guy. I don't have him as a franchise guy. Fine. Doesn't need to be. You don't need it. But when you do have that guy, you think and you expect to win every week. Whether you win or not, it's the security. It's like a certain level of certainty. Like, we have the most important position locked up, and he's the best player on our team. And if we're going to get there, it's because of him. Think of John Elway in 86, 87, 89, taking those Bronco teams to Super Bowls. And yeah, they got their teeth knocked out when they got there. They had no business being there. John Albert Elway made it happen because he's a franchise quarterback, and he's throwing passes to Steve Sewell and Clarence Kay. God, Sewell had some big catches, though. Gerald Wilhite. I can go on and on and on. Sammy Winder, Gene Lang, I love all of them. But yeah, that's a franchise quarterback. And I'm watching, or I'm paying attention, I'm following. Here are the top five average salaries per year at the quarterback position as it sits right now in the NFL. On an average salary, these are the five highest paid quarterbacks in the league. I'm going to play a game with Stuart. Stuart, I don't want you to show me your work. Just say yes or no to the question, is this player a franchise quarterback for you?
3: Okay.
0: Do I need to explain any further, Stu?
3: Nope. Sounds good to me.
0: I'm just kidding. Just kidding, Stuski. Okay, well, first up, he's the highest paid quarterback in the league on average salary. Dak Prescott. Franchise quarterback, Dak, right? Yeah? Yeah?
3: No.
0: Sure? Right?
3: No.
0: Okay. Well, he's paid the most in the league. At 33 years old, the Cowboys are saying Dak is a franchise quarterback. They're going to get as far as he takes them. Trevor Lawrence, Stuart.
3: I'll say yes.
0: Jordan Love. Stuart?
3: I will say no.
0: Josh Allen, Stuart?
3: Yes.
0: Joe Burrow, Stuart?
3: Yes.
0: Those are the five highest paid quarterbacks in the league. Dak, Trevor Lawrence, Jordan Love, Josh Allen, Joe Burrow on average salary of their current deal. NFL contracts are weird, guys. You can slice it and dice it a million different ways. If you just look at it, average per year, those are the five highest paid guys. Like, how many of those guys are legit, bona fide? No question. You just instantly know. See, I was doing that thing with Stu. He had to think about a lot of them. I think if you have to think about it, I don't think you have your Joe Montana. You don't have your franchise guy. If he plays well, yeah, we're going to win. Even though it won't always happen, but you still have that guy. And the Cowboys are doing this, sure. But I don't think people look every single week, and if you're playing the Cowboys, you think, uh-oh, it's just about Dak. We better hope Dak doesn't go crazy, because then we're all screwed. I don't hear people saying that about the Cowboys. Like, we just, you know, they say that about Lamar. You say that about Josh Allen. You definitely say that about Joe Burrow, and obviously the king of that right now, Patrick Mahomes. Don't come in and shred our ass. You don't say that about Dak. At least I don't hear a lot of people saying, and you don't say that about Jordan Love. Get off it. No. Jordan Love's got a ton to prove. So does Trevor Lawrence. And luckily, they should get their opportunity because the guys they have to prove it against, the franchise quarterbacks, yeah, they're going to have to beat those guys. Lamar Jackson, franchise quarterback, yeah. He's never really even won a big playoff game, dude. Divisional round. But he's a franchise quarterback, yes. If there's a, and we fantasy owners, we know what a Lamar game is. Holy, uh-oh. Get out of his way. That's the definition. Every single week, you can win on Sunday if you because you have him. 310-840-4910. Let's get in on this. We're going to start with Super Resi Day. I'm talking, you guys, to the inner city voice of sports in Detroit. That Super Resi Day now on Westwood One Sports Night. Super, go for it.
4: What's up, bro? I was about to call you Jimmy Ballgame, but Johnny Ballgame. What up, though, brother? How you doing?
0: What's up, bro? Chilling, man. Let's talk.
4: Yeah, that's what's happening. I am also the equivalency to Stephen A. Smith, if not better. So let me prove why. Now, first of all, let's go NFL. Then I wanted to go to the finals. But first of all, let me say hashtag. Colin Kaepernick tryouts matter. Oh, my bad. Hashtag Kaepernick tryouts matter to the GMs of the NFL because they're the ones that's going to make the decision if Colin Kaepernick or when Colin Kaepernick gets his tryouts, all 32 teams. Now, let's go to the NBA finals. It's laughable. It's laughable how people are salivating over this Frenchman. Bro, he got disappointed in the Olympics. Good. He's going to get disappointed again. This guy actually thought France was supposed to beat the United States of America in the Olympics. The gall, the audacity of this kid, the arrogance. We're going to send him packing. Now, is he going to get his points every other game? Okay, yeah. But they will not be able to withstand the gauntlet of the big four, which is Jalen Brunson, Josh Hart, King of Hearts, Battle Cat, Anthony Towns, the Battle Cat, and Malik Bridges. Those four, bro, they put up 130-something points. You actually think that kid, along with Fox, and then Castle, is going to be able to stop that? Nah, no. And we're going to take that first game, I do believe that. We're going to send that Frenchman packing. He's going to cry again. Good.
0: Thanks for the call. Love it, man. Thanks for the call, dude. I mean, I don't care where he's from. He's 8 feet tall, and he plays like a guard. And I see him do stuff on the NBA level that I've never seen anybody else do. And he's 22, and they nailed his roster. Stephon Castle can play. Dylan Harper is a future megastar, in my opinion. Vassell is their Bruce Bowen. They've put this thing together, man. I'm buying. I want to get back to football, and we got calls we're going to get to right when we come back. Stay holding. I'm Johnny Ballgame, Westwood One Sports Night. Get that Westwood One Sports app downloaded.
5: 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Vegas Golden Knights, Carolina Hurricanes. Whose names will be forever etched on hockey's holy grail? The Stanley Cup Finals, Game 1, Tuesday night, Westwood One Sports.
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0: Cleveland, Ohio, B-Cell. You're first up. We welcome everybody back from the break. Johnny Ballgame on Westwood One Sports Night. We're NFL. What is a franchise quarterback for you? What's your definition of one? I gave you mine. Stuart gave you his. We want yours because it feels like the definition of what truly is a franchise quarterback can be, you know, up for interpretation. Let's go to Cleveland. B-Cell, you're first up. What you got on Westwood One? Bring it.
1: Yeah, man, I like your answer. You know, keep a quarterback that every time he steps on the field, you feel like your team has a chance. You know, someone like Lamar Jackson. For me, it's like if you're, I'd say, a top 10 quarterback in the league, I'd call you a franchise quarterback just because you may not, you know, last forever in your franchise, but you're going to be the face of a franchise no matter where you go. So someone like, you know, Jordan Love, in my opinion, you know, he's probably a top 12, top 10 quarterback in the league. So I'd have to call him a franchise. He's more of a fringe franchise. But if you're one of those guys who's, you know, obviously Patrick Mahomes, you know, someone obviously like Lamar Jackson and obvious Josh Allen and obvious, you know, Shador Sanders, these are guys who you're the face of the franchise, man. You know, people trust you every Sunday to put them in the game and win games. And so if you're a top 10 QB in the league, I'm calling you a franchise guy. To be like a generational guy, you're going to need to be, you know, Peyton Manning, you know, Tom Brady, Pat Mahomes, Shador Sanders, one of those type of guys. But only one or two of those guys at one time. But I'd say franchise, if you're top 10 in the league, I'll call you a franchise quarterback.
0: All right, B-Cell. I love how you throw that in there. Nice little call on that. And way to squeeze that in. I mean, it's too easy to pick on a Browns fan, so I'm just not. I mean, if there's one fan base that has no clue, no definition, because they have no frame of reference as to what a franchise quarterback is, it's Browns fan. How about Keith in Las Vegas? You're next up on Westwood One Sports Night. Keith, what do you know, Keith? What do you say?
2: Johnny Ballgame, the greatest sports show on radio. I've been listening to you for years. And you know who knows? Bo knows. Well, I wanted to tell you something, Johnny. I got a one-of-a-kind story, kind of. I went to Radford High School in Honolulu, Hawaii, in 76 through 79. And the AFC practiced on our field every year. They did that for years, not just those 4 years I was there. But, I mean, I met Terry Bradshaw, Mean Joe Green. I can go on and on and on. And all the signatures, gone.

0: just never realized how important it was. But the one man that drew the most attention out of all the AFC players was Mean Joe Green, because the girls came at Coca-Cola's. You know, they give him Coca-Cola and all that. You remember the Coca-Cola commercials?
1: Oh,
0: so
1: yes.
0: That was just too cool. And that's I just want to say that. I've wanted to tell you that for years. It's pretty cool.
1: That's sweet. I appreciate that, Keith. Appreciate you listening to me and continuing to listen to me here on Westwood One. Yeah, there was something cool when the Pro Bowl was in Hawaii. You know, Keith, thank you. There just was. And now the Pro Bowl's just such a joke. I mean, I don't even want to talk about fixing that thing and what it's going to mean. But I knew people who lived in Hawaii, like Keith did. They loved Pro Bowl week. My cousin went to the Pro Bowl one year, and that's when we were kids, and he thought it was bitching, and it was. They used to play football in the Pro Bowl, believe it or not. Seriously, they like tackled and stuff, too. It was really fun. Let's get to Ohio. Back to some NBA and some Wemby. Jamal, appreciate you calling the show, Jamal. What you got, man? Bring it.
2: Hey man, I just want to say the last guy that was on here talking about Wemby and how they're going to lose, does not know what he's talking about, man. The Knicks were almost a fourth seed this year in the Eastern Conference. Almost a fourth seed in a hurt Eastern Conference, first of all. And second of all, they're going to be ISOing Jalen Brunson every single game, hunting for him. Jalen Brunson got it easy playing against C.J. McCollum and against James Harden. That was easy for him. But right now, when he plays the Spurs, those guys can sit on defense, I'm telling you. It's not just about Wemby.
1: So you think
2: all
1: this,
2: those guys
1: yeah.
2: Can,
1: Jamal, sorry, man, we're talking over each other. That's not good for anybody, but I'll throw this in there. I mean, it's all good, man. I started it, my fault. But so you're saying you think the Spurs defensively are going to lock up Brunson, and then if you do that, it's going to be tough for the Knicks to keep this a series if, you know, Jalen Brunson is having a tough series.
2: Exactly, yeah. And they're going to be ice. They're going to be ISO when Jalen Brunson, every chance they get, they want him to be guarding them. You know.
1: Yep. And Dylan Harper, guy gets a shot off whenever he wants, man, and he's done it against better defenders than Brunson. Yeah.
2: And I just want to say one more thing. One thing about Harper, he's been in the league for 8 years, man. Honestly.
1: Isn't that crazy?
2: And if you're looking. And if you're looking for Robinson to stop Victor Wembanyama, you already lost a series. If you're looking for Mitchell Robinson to stop Victor, you've already lost a series.
1: Too much to ask. I mean, I thought Hartenstein did a pretty good job against him, considering the circumstances there. Thanks for the call, yeah. Jamal in Ohio. Appreciate you. 310-840-4910. I thought Hartenstein did a decent job. But Dylan Harper, guys, that was like not quite the Wemby shocker for me, but seeing him grow in the last month, Dylan Harper, first against the Portland series, Wemby wasn't playing. Dylan Harper took over a game in Portland. Guys, he's a teenager. He turned 20 in March. Way ahead of schedule. That guy's a future for me. I think he's one of the top two guards in the league in 4 or 5 years. And yeah, he gets to play alongside Wemby. And yeah, the Spurs are going to be mega dangerous. I can't wait to see what OKC does this offseason, because they have to. And Sam Presti's smart, and they got massive capital. And OKC is going to figure out what they need to do, and I think they're going to do it. They're not running that back, even with J-Dub being healthy. And that's a huge thing. Oklahoma City lost us Game 7. They didn't have their second, third, whatever, best player for most of that series. And that's a bite. But, hey, Victor doesn't care. He's coming. And you better be healthy if you want a chance. And if you're not, you ain't got no chance. 310-840-4910. I promise we're going to get to 2 for 2 with Stu at some point tonight. I think this series, one of the little cool things I'm looking forward to, we're going to see, it's going to be like a time machine, man. The first couple games, all those ex-Spurs are going to be in attendance. Pop, Duncan, Ginobili, Parker, Bowen. Like, they're all going to be back. The Admiral. And then we're already seeing it in Madison Square Garden. Ewing, Starks, those guys, all back. So maybe not Oak, but it's going to be a lot of nostalgia in that regard, too. And it's interesting. I don't know how they're going to defend Brunson. It feels to me, though, I think the Spurs will win, but I don't want to, like, use a regular season footnote to think how good the Knicks are or aren't right now. This Knicks team's a different team than it was 3 months ago. Way more together. This is the best version of the Knicks. They're playing their best ball. And maybe we'll know early. Maybe it'll be halftime of game one and the Spurs are up 16 points and we're all looking at each other saying, holy shnikes, this could be interesting. And the fact that this could be a bloodbath. Or, dude, the Knicks just keep on nicking. The big four, like he says, sure. I mean, no one's stopped Jalen Brunson yet. Karl Anthony Towns, whoever called and said that, I think it was Jamal, he's huge. Cat is mega this series. They need, what, 20 and 10-ish from him? Need that second score. Maybe the Knicks can hang. 310-840-4910, John Mallory. Johnny Ballgame all night on Westwood One Sports Tonight. Download the Westwood One Sports app.
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1: Best concert I've ever been to in my life, 2018 Pearl Jam at T-Mobile Park. It's where the Seattle Mariners play. Oh, it was the only time I've actually heard a lot of good things coming out of that stadium. Womp womp. Great stuff on Westwood One Sports Night. I'm Johnny Ballgame, and remember this. Late Sundays, early Monday morning, if you're up for whatever the reason, come here. Westwood One Sports Night. 310-840-4910. Wemby, his comp is Goliath. His ceiling, I'm not even talking on the floor ceiling. I think that's, you know, several championships to be the centerpiece of a dynasty and be the type of player that the league has not seen. I think he can check those boxes. But for me, what we're going to talk about his ceiling globally. Can Wemby elevate the entire league to a much better place than it is right now? Like, say, Michael did. Like Magic and Bird did. They took that league and elevated it. I don't know if you would say LeBron did. Maybe Kobe a little. But the league was, you know, pretty well still established. I know when Jordan left, took a dip. Shaq and Kobe came back, and it was still the NBA. Sure, it was great. LeBron era, Kobe era. But I don't know, can Wemby be the vehicle that takes it to even more of a global scenario? Like Michael did. Michael got the game global with the Dream Team, 92. Everybody started to pay attention to basketball, and other countries played it and participated in record numbers, and now look at the sport. The best player is from France. Cool. Open that talent pool. You know, 50 years ago in the NBA, the only players they found were Americans. Now, look at the NBA, they find you wherever you are. Let's have some fun. Do it for the first time. 2-4-2 with Stu.
0: What will the sports world be talking about in the morning? It's 2-for-2 with Stu.
2: All right, ball game. So we had Rams quarterback Matthew Stafford speaking on his future this week. He said, quote, "I am happy to be in Los Angeles right now with the sun beating down on my face and another year under my belt coming up and hopefully some more football after that." So what do we think about Matthew Stafford? Obviously, he is up there in age. The team drafted Ty Simpson in the first round this year. Could you see Stafford playing another season after this upcoming season?
1: Good one, Stuart. First off, franchise quarterback, absolutely. If Matthew Stafford has a day, you're probably not going to win. And I don't even care if that's like a Seahawk fan. You know, the Rams can beat anyone. And if Stafford is on that day, look out. He's not as old as you'd think. He's like 5 years younger, or what, 4 years younger than Aaron Rodgers, somewhere in that neighborhood, I think. So he's not super old yet. Could you get 2 years? Sure. The question is, if you do win a Super Bowl, and I know they think they can, does that mean that he, you know, goes off John Elway style into the sunset, or does he come back to try to win another? I mean, I don't think Sean McVay is in any rush for the Ty Simpson era to begin. I think he's going to want Stafford back at least 2 years. The question is with Stafford, Stuart, how healthy can he be? Because it feels like Stafford's injury report is going to tell us how long he's going to play. He's got maybe the best arm talent, second, third, fourth in the whole league. Still, I love watching Stafford play, and I love watching Sean McVay operate the way Stafford plays. I love watching the Rams, but 2 more years, I don't think that's a massive stretch. I mean, it depends on his health, Stuart.
2: Yeah, and you mentioned the age not being as old as some might think he is. He's only 38, doesn't turn 39 until next February, so he'll basically be 38 right? This whole season. So maybe it's not crazy.
1: Not that old.
2: 2 or 3 years. It's not insane.
1: Agree.
2: Right?
1: Agree, it shouldn't be unless he's hurt, because he's been hurt, Stuart. He's been brittle. And if he gets a serious back issue, which he's had, I mean, you don't want a back injury. And that's what Stafford's had to deal with, among other things, Stuart. But Yeah, I mean, you think of him like he's in his 40s. He's not. He's 38. Yeah, he like you said, he won't be 39 until next season is over. This is his year 38 season. Two more years? Man, Ram fans certainly hope so, Stuart.
2: Absolutely. And one player that could be on the move as early, I guess, as today. It is now June 1st. That is A.J. Brown of the Eagles. I know we've been talking about this pretty much all offseason. Where will A.J. Brown land? Ian Rappaport kind of said, you know, it is June 1st. It is the time where the Eagles could trade him. The Eagles want a first-round pick in 2027. The team most rumored to get him, the Patriots, right now at least, are not willing to give up that first-round pick. So, two-part question, where do you think Brown lands, and what team do you think needs to trade for him the most?
1: Yeah, I'm still going with the Patriots. I think they'll work it out because the Patriots, like, they need him the most. It feels like it. I mean, they just went to a Super Bowl. They don't want to fall into the abyss and be like farting around at 9-8, 8-9 for the next couple years. They need a playmaker. The only thing I have with A.J. Brown, and you guys can destroy me all you want, I don't know if I want to mess with that on my team. It feels like you go as his attitude goes. Like, if he's mad about something, then nobody's happy. You know, it's like everybody has to figure out what A.J. Brown's temperament is before they can do whatever it is they're going to do. Feels like he's a lot of trouble. And he was reading a book on the sidelines once.
2: Yep.
1: Like, what the hell is that? That is so, I'm not getting the ball, so I might as well just read a book. I mean, what, 12 years old on some of this stuff? Super talented player, and he's a guy that has not had a double-digit touchdown season since 2022. He's had 7 teeters in each of the last 3 years. Fantasy owners, you know this. You don't want a guy under 8 teeters if he's going to be your receiver 1. I don't know, man. He's 29 this year as well. I'll say the Patriots take him, but I don't want to give away a first-round pick for A.J. Brown at 29 with the baggage he comes with. I'll go elsewhere, just my opinion. You guys can destroy me if you want on that. Not huge on A.J. Brown right now.
2: Do you think a team like the Rams or the Chiefs, a team kind of in that really win-now scenario, a team that maybe needs a receiver, probably the Chiefs are probably more in that, you know, line of needing a receiver more than the Rams, but do you think one of those teams could possibly trade a future first or future assets for him?
1: Yeah, and think about this. Like, A.J. Brown, maybe he doesn't pull that stuff when he goes to a new team, especially one that has a locker room that's established with vets who aren't going to put up with that crap that somehow, some way, really, they put up with it in Philly. Nick Sirianni puts up with it. Jalen Hurts puts up with it. Like, they just kind of make excuses for it, and they're still really good, and I don't know if that got in the way of their Super Bowl repeat last year or not. But there's a lot. I don't know. You need great receivers. It's tough if you don't have them, especially if you're Philly there, and he can play. But the Chiefs, I think, Stuart, are they going to have to take a look at Tyreek Hill, potentially?
2: Ooh, yeah.
1: I don't know what they're going to do there if they feel they need added punch, and I don't know what Tyreek's injury situation is. That was a rough injury last year. I don't know when he'll be back. But I could maybe see the Chiefs, because I'm with you. I think they need another playmaker on the outside. I look at a lot of these teams that people think are going to be in the playoffs and like, oh, this is going to be an easy peasy here. Like, you know, a team that I don't have right now or I have struggling to make the playoffs is the Green Bay Packers. It's a tough division. And there's not one player on their roster, one playmaker in Green Bay that scares me. Josh Jacobs is dealing with some stuff. If anything, could be a potentially violation of the league's personal conduct policy, and he'll be gone for a few games, potentially. Matthew Golden doesn't pump my nads. Neither does Christian Watson or Jaden Reed. That's where I am with Green Bay. I like Jordan Love. I don't love him, no pun intended, but I certainly don't love his options there. Will the tight end be back ready to go? And that's a tough division. You know, there's a lot of these teams. I don't see the playmakers, man. I don't see a JSN. I don't see an Amon-Ra. I certainly don't see a JJ or a Chase or one of these elite level playmakers we're seeing in this league right now. So your guess will be as good as mine. They did bring in Sky Moore. The Packers did. That was another brilliant pick by the Chiefs when they were passing up on DK Metcalf to draft Mecole Hardman a couple of years ago. And good stuff. 2 for 2 with Stu right there. Who's a team that everybody's talking like foregone conclusion? Yeah, they're going to the playoffs. It's the Packers, sure. And you're like, well, I'm really looking at this roster. I mean, and Green Bay might have a terrific defense. They should. On paper, they do. So maybe it's one of those things. But in that division, I don't see a team winning 12 games. I think they beat each other up. I expect the Vikings to be better, and they were 9-8 last year. I would hope the Lions are better, or else it's way over on that run with that team in this era in Motown. And then the Bears, are you kidding me? Bears fans haven't been this excited going into a season since 86. And then, yeah, you got the Packers, who've been a mainstay in the playoffs with stuff like this. That's going to be a tough division. I see a 10-7, 11-6 maybe champion. I don't think you have a 12-game winner coming out of that division because it is really close. And you're going to have a good team. Two good teams that won't make the playoffs potentially out of that division. Because you probably think at least one wild card will come out of the NFC West. Where's the other one coming? Where's the other one after that? 310-840-4910. Give us a call and get in on this. The SEC versus the FBS. Is that what we're doing in college football? And what would it look like if the SEC just said, yeah, we're just going to start our own league, everything on our own? What would that do to college football? College football is the one sport I love almost as much as the NFL. I don't, but I love it. Deeply love college football. And I look around at the sport and it just sucks in so many ways for me now. And you might argue, what are you talking about? It's never been better. You can be Indiana and you can win championships. We're seeing it. You can be Indiana and you can now compete with Ohio State. All you need, cha-ching, you need money. That's it. But if you don't have that, if you don't have that well, that river, that resource, you're out of it in college football. Now, you are flat out priced out. And whether it's 16 teams, 12 teams, or like everybody but the SEC wants 24 teams. I used to say this, college football had the best regular season of any sport I follow. Yes, one loss can get in the way of you winning a natty. And I don't care if that loss is in September or November. Every game matters in that league. You don't get a pass because you lost early on and you found, no. In college football, it all counts. Your resume is your resume. And I used to always say, you know, the college football had the best regular season because of that. Every week was a monster week. But it had the worst postseason. Best regular season, worst postseason, whether it be the bowl games or a four-team tournament where you're just like, okay, it's not great. Now I'm looking at it saying, okay, well, how sweet would a 24-team megaplex college football tournament be? And what would that do to the regular season? I'm asking you, 310-840-4910. What would you suggest some type of normalcy coming back in the world of college football? The way we're going now, guys, in 5 years, a starting quarterback in the SEC is going to make $13 million a year on average. Guys, it's not going to stop. It's getting more and more and more, and it's not going to stop. Maybe you don't care. Maybe it doesn't matter. Maybe it will actually make the sport better. I'm open to hear all of it. College football's really frustrating me now. Now the SEC's like, man, we might just start our own thing. 310-840-4910. How we feeling? I'm Johnny Ballgame. It's Westwood One Sports, and I download that Westwood One Sports app.
0: Less than 6 months after knee surgery, Patrick Mahomes is already back, throwing at OTAs. But will the three-time Super Bowl MVP be fully ready for the Chiefs' opener against Denver? Westwood One Sports.
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0: Let's do the ditty. Remember Paperboy? Remember this little ditty? It's a good one, man. Yeah, I got college football on my mind. I got the NBA Finals. Wemby has no comp. There isn't one. It's my comp is Goliath. And you got to go 3,000 years back to research the David versus Goliath story. That's Wemby. He's Goliath, man. Let's get to the calls here. Brooklyn. Sometimes you just got to say where Brooklyn at. And then we go to Pete, who's in Brooklyn right now on Westwood One Sports Night. Pete, Brooklyn, where are you at, man? What's up?
1: Ball game. What's up, man? Shout out from Park Slope. I just got a quick thing.
0: Bring it.
1: I was hearing you talk about Matthew Stafford and kind of counting the age back, seeing how close he is to Mr. Aaron. And I don't know. I 37, 36. These are old quarterbacks still. And I think you're a story guy, and I'm watching a developmental position in a league that is not developing quarterbacks. Are you excited about this? Is this making you excited, seeing these big roles be saved for guys that are pushing the age back at what we once kind of have known? I mean, I'm seeing all these college quarterbacks that might not make it, and your quarterback just won a whole Super Bowl on his fifth try. Where are you at with that? Are you excited or are you bummed out?
0: Yeah, Sam Darnold, five teams. How about that? You know, like a modern day Jim Plunkett or something, journeyman who ends up winning a title. Here's what I'll tell you, Pete. Look, this new level of college football and the money that quarterbacks are going to be making, I'm talking the quarterbacks from the Power 2. Those are going to be the main players drafted at that position. So if you think the NFL has a quarterback development problem, I think it gets better because kids are going to stay in college because they're going to be making $14 million to play in the SEC, and the rookie contract won't even pay them that. Like, I think you're going to get, for the most part, a lot more, I don't know, experienced signal callers getting drafted, because before you just had to go so you could get paid. You had to get out of there.
1: Yeah.
0: Dude, you don't have to get out of there anymore, man. So I hope that does make a bit of a difference there, Pete.
1: Yeah, yeah, 100%. And, yeah, all the 7-on-7 stuff that they're doing all throughout their development now that just wasn't there. I mean, it's just these teams that are receiving it, man. I pray that the Jets never get a good enough guy, because then they don't put him down the toilet.
0: You know, it's crazy. The whole world. Thanks for the call, Pete, in Brooklyn. The 7-on-7 culture. It's like AAU basketball, 7-on-7, and it's absolutely. I mean, it's kind of astonishing how much the sport in that position in particular has grown. I mean, in many cases, guys, you're not even going to be a high school quarterback unless you have your personal quarterback coach. You have your camps that you're going to. Like, it is a massive commitment just to play at the high school level. And, dude, why should it not be? These teenagers are going to be making multiple millions of dollars every year. It's coming to the high school kids. 310-840-4910. SEC guy, I'm asking you, would you just be cool with your league just departing the NCAA and the FBS system? Like, do you want that, SEC fan? I know it just means more. An SEC fan, and I'm trying to be real with you here. You do, and maybe rightfully so, too. You look down on the rest of college football, SEC fan. You're bigger, faster, stronger, better than everybody. You pay more money. Your stadiums are bigger. You cheat more often. You pay more money for the hookers on the band. Yeah, I get it. You're better at everything. So would you be okay just doing your own thing? What, 18 teams in the SEC? You only play each other. 12-game schedule, you only play SEC teams. And then you take what, the top six, make your own SEC. I can see corporate sponsored Dr. Pepper SEC tournament. They'll say it's bigger than the CFP, and it might be. and they'll do their own six-team SEC playoffs, and that will just be its own league. SEC fan, do you want that? Sounds to me like let's call your bluff here, SEC fan, because you'll say, we don't need you, this and that. I mean, yeah. And now the SEC is saying, hey, we're not doing a 24-team tournament, man. No way. Which I still don't really know why. Guys, if there's a 24-team tournament, the SEC is going to get 9 teams. The Big Ten is going to get 9 teams. That still leaves 6 spots open. 1 for Notre Dame, 2 for the ACC, 2 for the Big 12, and some group of 6 school, Boise State, Memphis, South Florida, whoever the hell. That would be your 24-team tournament. And college football would be, hello, college basketball. You'd be talking about a team that's 5-4 in the SEC. And you're talking about them getting into the tournament. That's how it would be. I mean, they're not going to do a 24-team tournament and the SEC gets 3 teams in. You guys are sick if you think that's going to be the case. The tournament will be the entire, will be Big Ten and SEC. They'll get 2/3 of the field. And I'm not really sure why the SEC is against it. And maybe to protect the sanctity of the regular season? Sure. That doesn't really feel like SEC talk, though, but maybe. 310-840-4910. Because if this were to happen, like, would SEC fan be like, we don't want this? Like, we still want to play the Big Ten in the national title game if we can get there. All this stuff. So keep that in mind. 310-840-4910. Let's get back to the NBA. Let's get back to the NFL and even some NHL. Up all night here. Johnny, ball game on Westwood One. Let's get to Montreal. Tony from America's Hat. Good old Canada, Montreal. What you got, Tony? Welcome.
2: I love beating the CRTC and the FCC. The CRTC is our FCC. 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Listen, Johnny, I know are you in Boise? 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
0: It is. Thank you for the research on that. 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
2: Do you do, like, regular, everyday radio? Is that what you do, like, in Boise?
0: I do. I'm on a show. There's 3 of us, and we go for 3 hours Monday through Friday. KTIK, The Ticket. I'll give a shout out there. And we talk a lot of college football, a lot of NFL and that type of stuff. But, yeah, I'm loving this Westwood One gig, man.
2: I like the way you're on the radio, man. You're good. You're a character, and you got a lot of charisma. And what I'll do is I'll scare you one day. I'll call you in Boise because I've never been to Idaho, but I figure Boise's got to be cool. Anyway, long story short, talking about the Knicks, you know, like I listen to all this stuff. Your other hosts on Westwood, they're all trashing the Knicks all season, and then all of a sudden, Jaylen and the boys go on a nut rampage and score 1,222 points in 10 games, then win another game, knock everybody out, and then all of a sudden, maybe they can take out the West. And guess what? I think they could have taken out the West in the beginning because, if you look at that starting five, man, that is a tremendous, tremendous bunch of guys that love each other and play each other. I watch him cat. That guy's crazy, man. He's a character. He can play. He can move. He's a big man. He can shoot. He does everything. And then you got, I call him Nikhil, the Tappan Zee and Brooklyn Bridges. I mean, he's unbelievable. Every one of the Josh Hart, Jaylen, just the speed of the game. If they play at high tempo and they run the way they have been, I think they can beat anybody in the West. But you know what? What do I know? I only know hockey. What can I tell you? And just about one last thing I want to say, Johnny, because you give me some good lead time here. Torts, listen, if you're listening, man, I figure you're not listening. Do me a favor and take out Carolina just so Josh can shut his pie, because all he keeps talking about is how great Carolina is and comparing them to the Edmonton Oilers of the Gretzky era. The greatest hockey team, the greatest NHL season, Johnny, is the Stanley Cup winning Montreal Canadiens, where they lost only 8 games in a regular season, and they lost 2 in the playoffs, and they won everything, including the Stanley Cup and the Prince of Wales, et cetera. And they won most of the scoring titles, and they have Guy Lafleur on that team. That team has never been matched in any hockey era at all. And that's the number one thing. I don't care if you win 16 games now, nobody touches that team. And if you know hockey, you go back and check the lineup where there's, I believe, 8 Hall of Famers on that team, including Ken Dryden, who died this year. And you had Henri Richard, you had Yvon Cournoyer, Jean Beliveau. You had just a bunch of superstar players on that team. Of course, you know, we're not going to ever see that again, but we have to live with just the fact that the Montreal Canadiens have 24 Stanley Cups to cry on. Anybody going to match
0: that? And they haven't.
2: Yeah, go ahead.
0: It's crazy.
2: Sorry.
0: Thanks for the call. It's crazy because the Canadiens have all those Stanley Cups, and they haven't won one since 93. Like, holy shnikes. They were winning every single year. Think what the Yankees did, and then, take it to a slightly higher level to see what the Habs did? Not here nor there, apples and oranges. I get all that. Here's what scares me about the Knicks as I put money on the Spurs to win this series. Their confidence. The Knicks play, I guarantee you, nobody in the Knicks locker room thinks they're going to lose. And that's a mother sucker. Confidence, and they have it. Now it's up to Wemby to take that confidence away, and he can start by absolutely murder-facing Karl Anthony Towns in this series, which he needs to do, and I can't wait to see what Kat has in store. I said, I think Kat needs to be like 20-8 this series, doesn't he? Like, where else are they going to get their... You need that number two. This isn't the Hawks... It's not the Sixers and the Cavs. It's not the 6 seed, the 7 seed, and the 4 seed in the East. I mean, that is the easiest road we have ever seen a team go to the finals, right? Add up the seeds. A 6 seed, a 7 seed, there's 13, plus a 4 seed, there's 17. Add up the total number of seed points at the opponents in the Knicks, sure. But they... aren't playing like they're only benefiting off an easy schedule. That would worry me too. I mean, and I was kind of surprised, guys. The Spurs aren't as big a favorites as I thought. I mean, I was thinking if you're going to pick the Knicks to win this series, I want like plus 300. I want a big, it's plus 155 to win the series. The Spurs, it's only minus 195, guys. That's like nothing. Minus 195? I'm shocked. And those guys are experts. And I guarantee you they're getting all these people like me to spout off on the radio. Oh, my God. How are the Spurs not this? How are they not bigger favorites? What's going on? Oh, my God. And they want idiots like me. I'm the sucker. And I'm going to bet the Spurs. 310-840-4910, yeah. I mean, you would think that the odds would be further apart. They're not. And the Knicks are playing with a lot of confidence. I'll tell you this, though. So are the Spurs, though. I mean, seeing Wemby go over and hug and congratulate and share that moment with all his teammates, did you guys think that was special like I did? Like, he genuinely loves those dudes. They got something going in San Antonio. Let's get back to the calls. Let's get to Columbus, Ohio. Yes, Columbus. Roger, you're on Westwood One Sports tonight. What you got, Roger?
3: I got a question for you. Well, first of all, I'm 69 years old. I've never called a radio station. I love your show on Sunday
0: night.
3: Thanks, brother. I drive a semi, and it keeps me going. But I got a question. What is your opinion about the Bengals this year?
0: Oh, I love the Bengals this year. I love them.
4: Right on.
0: And I will tell you this. I'll tell you this. As a guy who thinks that the Seahawks have a pretty good chance to do some things this year, mainly because of that defense. If I was thinking, oh, what am I worried about with the Seahawks defense? What scares me? I'll tell you, Joe Burrow protected, slinging the ball around to all pro level wide receivers and a good running attack. And if the defense, and I like their pieces that they brought in, dude, I also like this. The Ravens, rookie head coach. The Steelers, first-year head coach. The Browns, rookie head coach. Every division, every coach in that division is new, except Zach Taylor in Cincinnati. Just stay healthy. I think the Dexter Lawrence thing will be huge. Joe Burrow said, and I believe him, this is the most talented team I've been on.
3: That's what he said. Well, I appreciate you taking my call. I just want them, before I leave this earth, I would love to see them win a Super Bowl. That's all I want. Love to see them win.
0: Man, thanks for the call. Perfect. Thanks for the call. Man, appreciate you listening. Love that you listen. And, yeah, there's a lot of those teams out there, and I feel for you, man. You just want that one. Just let your team win one Super Bowl. I've had that talk with the sports gods, too. Just give me the one. I'll never ask for another. Just give me the one. Because I'll tell you, when your team wins the Super Bowl, just as a fan, you think about it every day, dude. Every day. About seven times, my train of thought in my head goes to the Seahawks are Super Bowl champions. And I just love it. Grew up in Seattle. That's my squad. That's my town. That's my team. I try to call it fair, and I think I do, but sure. 310-840-4910. I get it. You just let the Bengals have the one. And it sucks, too, because if you don't get the one without Burrow, when are you going to get it? It's tough to play that game. Let's get to the ATL, one of my favorite places, Atlanta. Israel, you're up. What you got, bud? Welcome to Westwood One with your boy, Johnny Ballgame.
5: Oh, Johnny Ballgame, man. I love you, my brother. Thank you for taking my call, man. I just want to tell you, your take on the definition of a franchise QB is spot on. It's right on point. And if we consider, okay, since the turn of the century, okay, since 2000, there's been seven. Okay, not what I would consider not franchise quarterbacks, okay? 2000, Dilfer. 02, Brad Johnson. 2013, Flacco. 14, Russell Wilson. 17, Nick Foles. Then the last 2 years, Jalen Hurts and Sam Darnold, okay? Good quarterbacks take nothing from them, but you have a point. On their own, these aren't the guys who are going to carry you. These aren't the guys where your top receiver and running back is out and going to take you to a victory in week 12. And a lot of people don't really understand that. And when you build a team, a true roster. My daddy was a football coach, so I understand roster building. It always starts with the offensive defensive line, and you can win, quite frankly, with a B-minus. Trent Dilfer, Brad Johnson, you can win with a B-minus quarterback. I mean, every decade, we get one or two every decade, my brother, right?
0: Agree. Agree, brother. Yep. Agree all the way. I will say this, though. I wouldn't put Russell Wilson in that group. I think Russell Wilson, first off, he went to two in a row. He bailed Seattle out. Thanks for the call. So many games in that LOB era. I know it ended poorly and quickly for Russ. I credit Seattle for seeing the writing on the wall, trading him at the absolute perfect time. But I've studied Russ like we all have. I love Russ, right? He's my guy. He lost his magic, and his magic was his mobility. And once Russell's mobility left, he wasn't good. Russell was Fran Tarkenton. Russell was Doug Flutie. He was like those guys, and that's okay. You can be like those guys. Stinking magician. I never saw anybody squeak out of that pocket like Russ and then just dagger you with like a 30-yard run up the middle, perfectly safe sliding at the end. So many times. So I would put Russell as a franchise quarterback. Sure. If you're going to get Hall of Fame votes, You're probably not in the Trent Dilfer, Brad Johnson, along for the ride Super Bowl title. And I also look at your receivers. Russell Wilson won a Super Bowl with Jermaine Kearse, Doug Baldwin, and Golden Tate. Not a load of, I mean, yeah, right? It's like you look at Tom Brady earlier. He was winning a title with David Patton, David Givens, Troy Brown at receivers. The great quarterbacks, they make do, dude. They make do. I mean, you can look at the greatest receivers of all time outside of Jerry Rice. It's not a collection of Super Bowl rings. T.O., Moss, Megatron, like, even, you know, you, just because you have the mega receiver doesn't mean you get to go to a Super Bowl. Hell no, it doesn't. We see more teams get to the Super Bowl with Keenan McCardle. Tampa Bay scored two teeters in that Super Bowl, if I remember correctly. Keenan McCardle, loved him. And Keyshawn. 310-840-4910. Keep with the calls. Go all night with this sucker. Yeah, franchise quarterbacks. What's your definition of one? Mine, it's simple. Every single week, you expect to win if he has a good game. Every week. You're never out of a game. You're never out of a season.

0: 310-840-4910. Johnny Ball Game, Westwood One Sports Night. 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
1: The quest for Lord Stanley's Cup is down to two. Vegas Golden Knights, Carolina Hurricanes. Whose names will be forever etched on hockey's holy grail? The Stanley Cup Finals, Game 1, Tuesday night, Westwood One Sports.
2: 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It appears by its own numbers, the U.S. government seems insolvent. 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

0: more than you love the NBA, or say you love the NHL as much as you love the NBA. Is the NHL Stanley Cup final, is it not getting discussed enough? Is that the premier series that will begin this week? Or is it just, my gosh, it's Wemby versus New York? Are you kidding me? Feels to me, sports talk radio, I mean, unless you're in a hockey town, you're probably all NBA. And are we making a mistake there? Is kind of what I'm saying. If I want the full entertainment package, should I go NHL? Also want to get your take. We're talking franchise quarterbacks tonight. What's your definition of one? You know, Cowboy fan. I'm sure you're going to say Dak is a franchise quarterback. So you expect, hey, if Dak has a good game, you're going to win that game. Because there's a few guys that are certainly paid and asked and expected to be franchise quarterbacks, but I'm still kind of, are they? Let's get to Ontario. Probably going in the direction of hockey in the good old Stanley Cup final. We got Ryan on the line in Ontario. Ryan, you're on Westwood One. What you got?
1: Hey, Johnny Ballgame. Thanks for taking my call, pal. How you doing?
0: Excellent, brother. Where are we going, Ryan? Hockey?
1: Well, we're going hockey, yeah. And Tony, the Montreal Canadiens, by the way, Nick Suzuki, he's from London, Ontario, but Dobish and Josh Anderson, so I'm rooting for Mitch Marner. So they didn't win because, like, the stupid penalties. Yeah. And by the way, I'm rooting for Mitch Marner, pal. Yeah.
0: Okay. What's the better series?
1: Sorry, pal. My you just cut out.
0: Sorry, brother. I mean, is the hockey series for you going to be more entertaining than the NBA simply because, I don't know, where you live?
1: Well, I live in St. Thomas, Ontario, home of Jumbo Joe Thornton. I absolutely. Yeah.
0: Who's going to win?
1: Pardon?
0: Who's going to win?
1: Mitch Marner, Vegas, Torts. Hopefully it goes seven. Right.
0: I want Torts too, man. What a story that is.
1: Yeah.
0: Ryan in Ontario. Yeah, what a story that is. Thank you for the call because I was thinking about this. Think of all the teams in any sport that have made a coaching change in season and ended up winning the title. And in Torts' case, it was late. I remember way back in the day, Steve Fisher, Michigan Wolverines, 1989. Bill Frieder, the coach, said, I'm going to take a job at Arizona State as soon as the season's over. Bo Schembechler, the AD at Michigan, said, no, you're not. You're out. And he fired him right before the NCAA tournament, promoted Steve Fisher, Michigan, Glenn Rice, Ramil Robinson won the title that year. Loy Vaught, a really good Michigan team, the title until they won it this year, their last one. Like, this is where the Tortorella thing would be, right? I mean, unbelievable what he's been able to do there. And I'm not a hockey aficionado or even X's and O's guy, so I don't exactly know what it was he did. But holy shnikes, they're still playing. And they beat a Colorado team. It swept them, damn near killed them, that nobody thought they could beat. Let's get to Columbus, Ohio again. Love our audience in Columbus. Kurt, you're next up on Westwood One. Kurt, what you got, man? Bring it quick.
2: That was a weird run because you brought up that team up north, but we'll just leave that there. First off, love Torts, always have because of his time here in Columbus. But I really wanted to get to the quarterback debate. I've always thought that for whatever reason, Dan Marino and Philip Rivers almost have one of those like parallel type of careers to where they get that to that point where they're so close, but so far away. And it's like, yes, well, they're franchise quarterbacks, but they are just, for whatever reason, they never get to the pinnacle. And I felt like it's been that way for multiple quarterbacks over the years.
0: That's a good point. Thank you. That's a good point, Kurt. Where is the Marino comparison? For me, Dan Marino kept me up in the middle of the night. Phillip Rivers didn't. We'll turn around, see you in a second. Westwood One.
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0: I'm just a Sunday night, early Monday morning guy on Westwood One Sports Night. So remember, Sunday night, late night, this voice, your ears. Let's have some fun. Appreciate Stuart Kovacs producing as he always does. Mondo Hernandez running the Westwood One board op. And you, well, there's a line for you, 310-840-4910. And I was surprised that the Spurs won the series. And I know not everybody was. Good for you who weren't. I didn't think the Spurs were ready for whatever it was the Thunder had. Even with J-Dub kind of MIA, I still thought, especially at Game 7, home teams win 70% of the time. When I just thought it would happen, just kind of like Game 5. But no, because the Spurs were better the whole series. You can go back, rewatch Game 1. The Spurs were better Game 1. They were better the series. It felt for me like the entire series, Oklahoma City was playing catch-up until they had that 3-2 lead. And you thought, okay, well, it might not be this year for the Spurs. You'll have to wait. No, Game 7 happened, and they were the better team, period. It reminded me of a sports movie. I was talking about this because I love sports movies. You guys probably do, too. We've seen them all, right? Even the horrible ones, we still watched them. The cheesy McGillicuddy, Stinky Sullivan, we've seen them, and we still watch them, and we love them. They're sports movies. Some of my favorite movies are sports movies. But I had a sports movie moment when I was watching the Western Conference Finals, Oklahoma City Thunder and the San Antonio Spurs. It reminded me of The Natural, one of my favorite sports movies ever. Certainly not, I mean, you could say it's very, very cheesy, but not in a fact where I think it takes away from the movie with Roy Hobbs, Robert Redford, Robert Duvall, Wilford Brimley. My gosh, Pop Fisher, the manager, should have been a farmer. I love it. Hobbs, you're up. Yes, The Natural. It made me think of that because there's this scene in The Natural. It's early on in the movie where Roy Hobbs is just like a 19-year-old kid prospect. And he's on a train, and then the train stops, and they kind of get out and are at this carnival. You've seen it. And there's this character, kind of like a Babe Ruth. His name is the Whammer in The Natural. Joe Don Baker plays him, and he looks like Babe Ruth. It's supposed to be Babe Ruth. And in that movie, they do this contest. The two start kind of arguing, and you know, they say that Roy Hobbs will strike out the Whammer on three pitches. We'll bet $10, whatever the case is. And Roy Hobbs strikes out the Whammer on three pitches. And there is a character, the great Barbara Hershey. I'm going to say she's probably been nominated for an Oscar. She plays the role of the serial killer, Harriet Byrd, the Black Widow. And there's a scene when Roy Hobbs strikes out the Whammer. You see the character, Harriet Byrd, and she goes from looking at the Whammer, and you see her head move to the left, and her eyes get fixated on Roy Hobbs. She goes from one to another, old, new. I had the wrong guy picked out. It's not the Whammer. It's the pitcher. I had that moment with the Western Conference Finals. It made me think of that scene in The Natural because I had that moment when I'm all fixated. SGA, look out, Oklahoma City. I said a couple of weeks ago they were further ahead from any other team in the NBA, maybe even going back to like the Jordan era or Shaq and Kobe. They were that far ahead of the rest of the league. I fully believed that. And they weren't, because Wemby Dunn caught them. And Dylan Harper's a future all-star. Steph Castle is a future really, really good number three, like a Ginobili. Just a rock star number three. Will he make a couple all-star teams? Probably, sure, great. And the Spurs passed him. And like Barbara Hershey in The Natural, that was me looking from what I thought was going to be everything in this league in OKC for a while. And then I just looked at Wemby. Couldn't take my eyes off him. It's hard. What, he's 8 feet tall. and he plays guard, whatever, positionless. He's just there, and he's a total nightmare. And there's no comparison for him. You know, we had an excellent call earlier, said, well, I mean, at 22 years old, with those numbers, the only guys that are comparing to that historically are Shaq, Kareem. And the difference is, you guys, those guys played center. Wemby doesn't. There's not a Kareem comparison. Kareem played on the block. So did Shaq, and they were amazing. And they're statue players. They have statues up. They're legends. And Wemby's got long, like 15 years to go to get to that status. I get it. But, and this is a big Sir Mix-a-Lot, baby got back-sized butt. Just how I like it. Wemby has guard skills at 22, at 7'4", 7'5", whatever. Clearly the tallest dude either in the league or on the floor, and he's the most skilled. Made me think of the natural. And it makes me think, you know, Stuart Kovacs, producer over there, hey, what's his ceiling? He asked that. I mean, on the basketball court, his ceiling is, you know, like, I'll just say what, Michael? Ultimately, if Wemby exhausts this career, you want to compare him to Michael, right? That means he'll pass LeBron. You're not arguing LeBron over Michael anymore, I don't think. It's tough. I think you still give it to Michael, even though LeBron was a one-man dynasty over 10 years with different teams, different coaches, different supporting cast. The only thing that happened that mattered was LeBron was in the finals every year, 10 years in a row, a one-man dynasty. Michael never won a playoff series without Scottie Pippen. Not one. But yeah, okay. That's going to be where you compare Wemby, right? Jordan. Like, all-timer. That's where the trajectory is. And if he doesn't come close there, you'll say he's probably a bust, right? I mean, injury for me is like the only thing that gets in the way. And that would be a bummer. Think Bill Walton for the Celtics in the 80s. Just painful watching him play on those knees. No! Think Arvydas Sabonis when he finally got to the NBA before he was a 7'1" Larry Bird in Lithuania playing. He got to the NBA and he was big. He lost knees. He was broken and he was still effective. Wemby can't get there. And hopefully he won't, because his ceiling for me isn't about anything he's going to do on the floor or winning titles and MVPs. I think that's going to come unless he gets hurt. For me, the ceiling for Wemby is what's he going to do with this league? Do you know how few players in the history of the NBA actually have the league kind of at their disposal? They have the league under their influence. Wemby does. Kobe never did. I don't even think LeBron did. LeBron did not take the NBA and put it in a place where it had never been before. He didn't. Neither did Kobe. Matter of fact, and I think you would agree with me, that the NBA was better in the Jordan era, that it was less in the LeBron 10-year dynasty or the Kobe, Shaq, and great stuff. We saw love the NBA in that era, sure. But I don't think they're going to say it was better than the Jordan era. And that's Jordan's legacy, right? It's not the six titles. It's not the MVPs. It's not the shot over Elo. It's Michael's legacy is he took the NBA and made it a massive global empire. That's what Michael did. That's his legacy. He took the game over with the Olympics in 92, the Dream Team. Basketball wasn't mega overseas then. It's mega everywhere now. And I credit Michael Jeffrey Jordan in that era for saying, look how stinking awesome basketball is. And look how damn good the Americans are at it. Holy shnikes, this is a lot of fun. Wow, they're doing this? Oh, wow, let's play hoops. And now we see basketball globally. It is what it is. There's only a couple of players that have had the whole league's influence. Like, they can take the sport to other places. And I think Wemby is the guy in the league that can do that. Magic and Bird did it. Early 80s. It wasn't Moses Malone. It wasn't Doc. It wasn't the great players of that era. It was Magic and Bird and the story they told. And that took the NBA off tape delay, got CBS, TNT eventually, TBS, and all of a sudden games were all over the place. Magic and Bird. They took the league. They influenced the league and made it massively popular in America. Michael took it and made it massively popular in the world. So what's that leave Wemby? You tell me. 310-840-4910. Can Wemby further this? Meaning, can Wemby, can he go MJ? Just be without question, best player in the league, biggest badass in all of sports. Because you guys remember, if you weren't alive, I'll fill you in. I was there. When Jordan was ruling in the NBA in the 90s, he was bigger than any NFL player. He was bigger than any baseball player. Michael was bigger than Barry Bonds. He was bigger than Ken Griffey Jr. He was bigger than Brett Favre. He was bigger than Joe Montana. He was bigger than Troy Aikman. Michael was the most popular, the biggest, baddest athlete, certainly in this country, but in the world. Can Wemby be that? Maybe Kobe, maybe LeBron, but I'm looking even bigger. Like, where Wemby can take this league and all of a sudden, I don't know, can he make the regular season better? I think that's asking too much. But he can make the playoffs bitchin'. And that's his ceiling. He doesn't have a comp. I mean, you're telling me, are we going to compare him to Kareem and Shaq? No. Those guys play different positions than Wemby. I know they're both tall, but no, they play basketball completely different. Kareem and Shaq's game is an antithesis of Wemby's. He plays the game entirely different. He plays the whole floor. He's a three-level scorer. The biggest matchup nightmare I've ever seen. He's 22. 310-840-4910. And yes, I have the Spurs winning this series. I've been against the Knicks. They made me pay financially, literally, this whole time in the playoffs. And I hope they give them a good series. I want a good series. I think it's going to be the Spurs 4 or 5 games. And it's going to be holy shnikes. Wemby is just all that. Let's get to Baltimore. Ty is next up. Ty in Baltimore. You're on with Johnny Ballgame on Westwood One Sports Night. Ty, what you got?
1: Everything you're saying is spot on. You know, you said, you know, we might not compare him to MJ at the end of his career, but he's also different than Shaq and the Big Ben. And I don't want to talk about baseball, but, you know, Ohtani is an alien when it comes to baseball. He's the best ever. It feels like Wemby is getting into that talk in basketball where he's something we've never seen before. And, you know, he's from France. He's an international generational talent. And like you said, you know, he could get the whole world around him, and he's just different, man. He's different. It's awesome to watch.
0: And I don't want to hold back, Ty, in Baltimore, because there is a strong population of sports fans that are screaming at the radio right now saying, no, you can't have this conversation yet. He's 22. He's won jack.
1: You can.
0: He's won squat. Right. But I want to, Ty, because I've never seen this. He's 8 feet tall, man. He can make a layup from the three-point line. Takes him 2 steps to get from the three-point line to the basket. Like, he defies geometry of basketball. If he would have came out earlier, they would have changed the metrics of the game. They would have made the lines longer. They would have made the court bigger. Like, it's just crazy to see, and I don't want to temper too much. And if they win the title this year at 22, I mean, that's young to win your first title. Michael didn't win jack till he was late 20s. LeBron didn't win till he was late 20s. Magic Johnson won his rookie year. You got to kind of put Wemby in that category. But also, remember, when Magic Johnson joined the NBA, the best player in the league was his teammate, Kareem. Magic walked into Kareem, dude. Wemby didn't walk into anything. He is the Kareem. He is the Magic. So if you're looking at a player at that age who is the centerpiece of a team winning a title, it's not a lot of players, man. Usually in that league, it takes you a few years. It took Magic year one. It took Bird year two.
1: It's so fun to watch. You know, he'll stuff a guy once or twice, get the rebound, and then he'll pull up from the logo and hit a three. It's different. It's fun,
0: It is, dude. And he seems like a good guy.
1: I'm a diehard Wizards fan, which sucks. But, you know, watching this is unreal. I love it.
0: Thanks for the call. There's Ty in Baltimore. You want a line? 310-840-4910. You got one. I know. And I feel like, I mean, I almost feel guilty talking about Wemby like this. Like, I should know better. Guys, I've watched the NBA, and I'm sure we all have. I'm not bragging. I'm just saying, like, we're sports fans. We all are. But I've watched the NBA, like, with a religious passion since the mid-80s. I've seen everything this league has thrown at us, and I've not seen this guy. His comp? What is it? It's Goliath. And that's a story 3,000 years old. David and Goliath. That's the comp. Guys, he's Goliath. He's Goliath. And he seems like a really good dude. Like, his teammates love him. He doesn't have an ego yet. It's not, you know, he doesn't show up with an entourage yet. He doesn't have, you know, Maverick Carter, Rich Paul, Clutch Sports, like LeBron wanted to do so many other things. Maybe he'll get into that, Wemby, but right now, no. He's just a dude who likes hoops, who's balling with his friends, because that team is together, man. Man, I hope the Knicks, and you want to talk about a team together? The Knicks are together, too. And is Jalen and the fellas going to have enough to be David? Because, yeah, that's my comp. Well, who's Wemby remind you of? Goliath. And that's a story 3,000 years old. David versus Goliath. What is it? Israel versus Palestine, I think, whatever it was. 3,000 years ago, we still talk about that story. Because David had no chance. We still tell that story. And he's 22. I don't get it either. I can't believe I'm saying this. I've been doing sports radio for 15 years. I've never had a dude like Wemby. I've never seen this. Shohei is close. But it's just different in baseball. Basketball, you can give it to the same guy every single possession. And you see them on offense and defense. They work the whole floor. It's just kind of different. But for baseball, yeah, hell yeah. Shohei? He's one of the best pitchers, and he is the best hitter. Cool, yeah. I could see Wemby, though, being the first billion-dollar athlete. Like, if the Spurs say, okay, we're going to do a deal, it's going to be 15 years, $1 billion. I mean, hell, SEC quarterbacks are going to start making $10 million a year, every one of them. Some of them already are. 310-840-4910. I'm Johnny Ballgame. Westwood One Sports Night going all into the morning. 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
2: The NBA Finals are set. It's a 1999 rematch. Knicks, Spurs. Will New York win its first title in 53 years? Or will San Antonio continue its championship legacy? Now with Wemby leading the way. Game one tips Wednesday night. 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
0: I think anybody with a brain and any opinion on basketball, if they've watched the NBA, would say that, you know, Victor Wembanyama is going to win some titles for the Spurs, right? He's going to elevate the Spurs to get back to where they've been, and they're going to win more titles. But my question is, what can Wemby do for the league? Not just the Spurs, but can he take the league, which needs it? Guys, I don't watch a lot of NBA regular season, and I'll be honest, I don't know a lot of people that do outside of your team. You watch your team every night, but you're not running home on a Tuesday to watch the latest NBA regular season game. No, a third of the teams aren't even trying to win. Half the time, it feels like, or at least a third of the time, your team will be playing a team that doesn't care. Sorry, but I'm not going to watch that. That sucks. I got other things I can watch. They have football on almost every night now. So for the first part of the basketball season, I'm good. But what can Wemby do for the league? Can he get it at a better place than it is? Can he do what Magic or Bird did with it? Can they do what Michael did with it? I don't know. I'm asking you guys. Let's get to Chicago. Here's somebody who knows a little something about Michael and the NBA, I'm sure. Dave in Chicago. You're on Westwood One with Johnny Ballgame. Dave, what you got for us?
16: Hi, Johnny. Thanks for taking my call, first of all. And secondly, from our local Chicago radio, having you guys kind of fill in on the overnights and everything, it's been amazing, and I think you guys do a great job. A couple of points I wanted to make, if you don't mind. I think Wembanyama will be broken shortly. The comparison or the analogy that I made with the call screener or your producer was that, like, if you put Wembanyama up against Shaq, up against Anthony Mason, a Charles Oakley, he's broken. There's no way. I understand his physical advantage, which is an attribute that is unique to an individual, but not necessarily to their talent skill. You know, I mean, and basketball allows for that, right? If you're over 7 feet tall or like you're a lefty pitcher, you're going to get a chance. And I do not see Wembanyama lasting very long. Someone's going to break him. I don't think the Knicks will, but the old school Knicks would have broke him. The old school NBA would have broke him. 100%. But I also heard you refer to Shohei as being the greatest baseball player ever. And I don't think that's I think he's a great player. I love watching him play. But he's one of the first people that's been allowed to do the dual role. You know, obviously Babe Ruth, you know, did it, but then they transitioned. I think there are many, many baseball players that are in the league right now that could come in and pitch a couple of batters and throw at high velocity. Thank you. Thank you for taking my call.
0: Great stuff. Thanks, Dave, in Chicago. Appreciate the call. There's a lot of that. Wemby's not going to hold up. They'll break him. Guys, he's not Manute Bol. He's not Sean Bradley. He's not this, he's so skinny toothpick. If he gets bumped in the thigh, he's going to get a Charlie horse. He's not Manute Bol, dude. He's bigger than that. And look, I mean, maybe if you're going to put Anthony Mason in a boxing ring against Wemby, all right. But Wemby would kick Mason's ass on the floor. He'd kick Charles Oakley. Like, I don't mean physically. Like, if you're going to say, well, Oakley would break him, what's he going to do? Is he going to walk up to him in the middle of the game and punch him in the face? Well, if he does, then he's going to get tossed. Wemby's going to go to the free throw line, nail a couple of free throws, and be good. Like, I don't get that. And I love the 90s, guys. It was a better story. The NBA was way better to follow. It was way more entertaining. And the basketball was better. The athletes weren't more athletic, but the basketball was better. But these 90s teams, guys, Wemby would have been a massive issue for any era, guys. I mean, you would have put Scottie Pippen on him if you're the Bulls. I love Scottie, best perimeter defender maybe ever. See, 6'7". Wemby's he can't guard Wemby. Then you're going to have him go down low. What, you're going to put Rodman on him? Probably. Rodman would annoy him and probably get in his head, and that would probably be a pretty good matchup. Luke Longley's not going to stay on Wemby. Who do you put on him? What, Anthony Mason and Charles Oakley are just going to get physical and elbow him and beat him up? You can't do that either. I mean, those Knicks teams couldn't get through, you know, Jordan and Reggie Miller in one instance. And I don't know. I mean, let's get to Atlanta. The ATL, Rashawn on the line. What's up, Rashawn? What you got tonight, man? Bring it.
17: Good morning. Good morning. How you doing?
0: So excellent. Good morning to you.
17: I'm a big NBA fan, and the way I get to watch my games, I see Wemby early, you know, between football and – I was like, man, you know what? When this young guy gets a chance to hit the spotlight in the world, see this guy play, his name is going to blow. He started off kind of slow because people over here really couldn't see him on regular TV on the East Coast. We wasn't really into it. Now he's in the spotlight. Now he's in the spotlight. That guy looks like one of those guys that played on the movie Space Jam, one of those monsters. He can hit the three. He can do whatever he wants to do on that court, right? And it's good for the NBA because he's bringing the monks. I don't even know if they ever watched NBA before, but he's walking with them back court. Maybe that's his religion. He got the nuns there. He's going to do something for the NBA that nobody has ever done. That guy right there is a different player, man, and I am proud to see it. The NBA needed it. And this is the most that I ever heard the NBA just been talked about in a long, long time. Now, listen to your comments. I hang up. Thank you.
0: Hell yes. That's why I love being a part of the Westwood One Sports Network. We get the best calls. We do. And I'll say, Atlanta, you guys got knowledgeable sports fans. I was born in Atlanta, so I have a special place in my heart for the ATL. But that was a great call. I'm with you on the Wemby thing. It's different. He's different. I'm seeing it too, man. You know, you use the Space Jam analogy. You're right. He's one of the aliens. Michael beat them too, though. Womp womp. But no, for me, what Wemby is, I love the video games. Okay, I'll probably go home tonight and play MLB The Show. Because when you do sports radio overnight, just trust me, you can't go home and just go to bed. So I'll be up way late, early. So I'll probably be playing the vids. But I grew up playing video games. Tecmo Bowl, Tecmo Super Bowl, NBA Live, Madden, all of them. And for Wemby, for me, he's NBA Live 96. I go in there, I go to the edit machine, I go to create a player, and I make him as tall as possible, 7'5". But I make him a guard. I make him able to shoot threes. I give him, like, Wemby could play point guard in a pinch if he had to. And Miss Johnson was like, Wemby, you got to play the one. He could do it, and he wouldn't mess the game up. He could play the one. But that's what it is. And then you're playing the game, NBA Live, and you have this super player that you've created who's 7'5", and he's a guard. And you're like, oh, this is so unfair. Oh, yeah, look at this. That's Wemby in real life. Like, he had a step back three yesterday. Please tell me you guys remember this. It was a step back three for a 7'5 dude. And I laughed when I saw it. Like, oh, hell, he's doing this stuff? step back threes? Like, he didn't even need to step back for one. No one's ever going to block his shot on a jumper. But, yeah, he can. He has that type of skill. He's not just tall. He is skilled. And I haven't seen a guy that big play like this. I haven't seen a guy I haven't seen anybody like Wemby take a team to the finals when he's 22 years old. That's a big thing. In the NBA, there's not a lot of kids who've put a team on their back and went to the finals. You got to earn your stripes in that league. Michael didn't get to the finals till 1991. He came to the league in 85. LeBron came to the league, what, 03? Didn't get to the finals till 07 with that weird Cavs team that got swept by Duncan. There's just, you don't do this in that league. Especially go through SGA, a multiple MVP winner, OKC, that environment, all that stuff, dude. Been there, done that. Wemby's taken all comers on this thing. Let's get to Pittsburgh. Brandon's on the line. Keep these calls coming in. Brandon, Pittsburgh, you're on Westwood One. What you got?
18: Hey, yeah, I just wanted to talk about Wemby for a minute, and then your quarterback thing. You're talking about a lot of good stuff tonight. I love it. The Wemby thing, I'm 35 and about to be 35, born in 91. You know, my first memories of Michael Jordan are more like, and you'll probably like these movie references coming up, but the Space Jam, you know, that's like my first memory of Michael Jordan and my memory of him playing basketball with the Wizards. So it's really just kind of like, you know, history with that and word of mouth. But, you know, LeBron came into the league in 03. I was 12. I had his shoes. And at that time, like Kobe and AI were big, but man, it really feels like Wemby is going to be bigger than all those guys, you know, maybe on the Michael Jordan level. You know, he's basically kind of become the John Gerard of the NBA. He's you know, this French guy that reads books before games. And, you know, you can just tell after that press conference, like, he wants to win. And, you know, I think on top of this, you know, the physical abilities that he has, which are amazing, the mental part of it, I think, is just going to be even bigger and better for him. I mean, like you say, he's 22. He's still growing. He's still learning. His brain's still developing. But you can just tell this guy is just super focused. And, you know, regarding the health thing, look, we don't know what's going to happen there. But today, you know, he seems smart enough, too. He's going to take care of his body. And, you know, the NBA is going to take care of him as well. And like you said, like, what's somebody going to do, punch him? Like, the guy barely has to jump to dunk it. It's like he's going to roll an ankle or something. You know what I mean? Like, that's just kind of crazy. and then I just, you know, I'm from Western PA. They call it the cradle of quarterbacks in the United States. I'm just going to name this list off. And, you know, I think it just says for itself what a franchise quarterback might mean. Joe Namath, Dan Marino, Joe Montana, Jim Kelly, Johnny Unitas. All those guys. It's
0: the best.
18: It's, you know, elite play, longevity. You know, doesn't really matter who they have around them. They make it work. And, you know, and in Pittsburgh as well, obviously we have like Ben and Brad Shaw. We have like good receivers and stuff like that too. But, you know, it's just, I think, stable and longevity. And, you know, I think a big part of the problem with, you know, a lot of things now is like these guys just get thrown into this and they're immediately have to, you know, be successful. And, you know, a lot of these guys just, you know, they all played through college, you know, 3-4 years and, you know, it's a little bit to develop. So, but yeah, you know, that's just kind of my thoughts on that, and I appreciate your time.
0: That's a great call too, Brandon in Pittsburgh. We're just lining them up. You know, the definite first off, Western PA quarterbacks. I love that story. I love it. Now, here's the other description you got to throw in there: toughness. Western PA quarterbacks were tough. Namath was tough. You know, he was. Yeah, I know he was brash and he was pretty and all that, but he was tough as hell. Look at all the knee injuries that dude went through just to play. And Joe Namath sadly was in pain like majority of his career. Tough. Jim Kelly, as tough as they come. Montana, look at the shots Joe Montana took. He missed 2 years when Leonard Marshall reworked his elbow and still came back and went to an AFC championship game with the Chiefs. Let's get to New Hampshire. Jim in New Hampshire, you're next up on Westwood One Sports. Jim, go for it.
19: How's it going?
0: It's going really well, Jim. You want to talk Wemby?
19: Hey,
0: go for
19: it. I just want to touch base with you on Wembanyama. It's like, you know, I think you and I are probably about the same age. I grew up watching Bird and Magic and Michael, but this guy's just, he's just the tip of the iceberg right now. We don't know what we're going to see out of this guy. He's going to be amazing.
0: God.
19: It's so fun to watch it, man.
0: God.
19: He pulls up and he takes a shot. He looks like, Reggie Miller or Ray Allen taking a three-pointer.
0: Yeah.
19: The guy's just ball, man. It's like, I don't know what it is. What are the Knicks going to do to stop this guy?
0: Seriously. I mean, they play together.
19: Huh?
0: What's Earth going to do to stop him? Seriously, what's Earth going to do? What do they have here? I don't know.
19: Hey, that goes with anything. Like the other caller just said, you know what? Health is, you know what? He stays healthy, sky's the limit. And anybody can get hurt at any time. But this dude's built, and he's only going to get bigger and stronger. And that's scary.
0: He is not a beanpole. Thank you, Jim in New Hampshire, of like, oh, he like example. Manute Bol is a great example. He's not Manute Bol. Manute Bol was brittle. You watched him play, you're like, oh, God, I hope nobody touches him. He's going to break his arm in two. You know, that was Manute Bol. Sean Bradley, same thing kind of thing. Wemby, no, he's thicker than those guys. He's way more athletic than those guys. Like I said, he plays guard. So if you're going to put all these big-ass dudes on him, he'll take you to the perimeter, and you can't guard him there. He's a total nightmare. And it's great. I mean, Michael Jordan's the best. LeBron's up there. Magic Bird, they're all great. But they don't have one thing that Wemby has. They don't. They're not 8 feet tall. Right? I mean, Wemby does things that make you say, that's unfair. He makes basketball unfair. He's playing Nerf basketball in your room. You got the little Nerf hoop on your door, and you're playing your brother who's 6 years older than you, who's blocking all your shots, who's dunking over you. He doesn't even need to jump to dunk it on you. Wemby does that in real life NBA. He had a dunk on that on Holmgren where he just suffocated Chet. No wonder he disappeared. He scared the hell out of him. Kidding, but yeah. Wemby does multiple things a game that you say, man, that's unfair. He shouldn't be allowed to play. He's too tall. You can't play him. Nope. He's like Bo Jackson in Tecmo Super Bowl. You can't be the Raiders. Come on, man. If you're the Raiders, then I have to be the Niners or the Giants. It's the only time I can only be every way I can beat Bo in Tecmo Super Bowl. I'm gonna have to be another one of those elite teams, or else I have no chance. 22. 310-840-4910. I'm Johnny Ballgame. 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

0: NBA finals both this week. I think the U.S. Open's around the corner. Baseball getting going, and it is the last month without really any decent form of the NFL. Training camps begin in the end of July. The last, like, non-football month we have to work with. Had fun. I'm Johnny Ballgame, and I'm your guy. Sunday nights, early Monday morning, right here on Westwood One. Make sure you're tuned in all Sunday night. Stuart Kovacs producing, Mondo Hernandez running the board. And let's have some fun with this one. 2-4-2 with Stu.
1: What will the sports world be talking about in the morning? It's 2-for-2 with Stu.
2: Well, speaking of football in the NFL, one team that was disappointing last year were the Commanders after reaching the NFC Championship game the year before. Yes, last year was pretty rough for them. And Jaden Daniels said that last year has left a bitter taste in his mouth. So which quarterback and team are you expecting the biggest turnaround from in 2026?
0: Biggest turnaround? Well, you could say it's going to be the Commanders. The NFC East, for example. Man, I don't know. Who's the best quarterback in that division? Is it Dak or is it Jalen? Could it be the other Jaden Daniels? Could it be Jackson Dart? Like, I don't know where I'm going with that division. If the Commanders are back, I'll be like, yeah, that makes sense. But if the Giants leapfrog the Commanders, and maybe the Cowboys or the Eagles are up there too, I don't know what I'm going to do with Jaden Daniels. Stuart, I don't think that it's going to be the Commanders for that team that, you know, they stumbled last year, and then this year they're right back in the swing of things. For me, it's the Cincinnati Bengals. They were 6-11 last year. They had a defense that almost surrendered 500 points, guys. 492 to be exact for the Bengals. I think only the Jets gave up more points last season. I'm going with the Bengals. I love what they did defensively. They have, you know, the 4 or 5 new starters that are going to come in, and if Burrow stays healthy, I trust when Joe Burrow says this is the most talented Bengals team I've been a part of. Stuart, for me, they're going to flip that. They'll go from 6-11 to about 11-6, and it all is contingent upon Burrow being healthy, and I think he will, Stu. So the Bengals are kind of that bounce-back team for me. We'll see what happens with the Commanders. I don't know what to make out of the NFC East, like I said.
2: Yeah, it does feel like it is pretty random. And I do think the Bengals, that's a pretty good pick, especially when you consider the Ravens have a new coach, the Steelers. Okay, you have the aging
0: new
2: quarterback
0: coach.
2: And a new coach as well. That division is pretty open for them. And yeah, I kind of like that pick.
0: Thanks, Stu.
2: We have the MLB this week. They gave their latest proposal, and it includes a salary cap and a salary floor. The union, you know, came back within hours and immediately rejected it. Doesn't seem promising in terms of getting an agreement before the offseason. What do you think? How many baseball games do you think we have played next season? Do we think we get maybe 120 to 140, or do you think there's a chance the whole season gets wiped out?
0: Dude, baseball was just coming back, man. Like, the pitch clock. Games aren't taking 4 hours anymore. The shift. They've changed stuff. Replay. I love ABS. Baseball, I think it's in a good spot. I thought the playoffs last year were spectacular. You get the Blue Jays and the Game 7s against Seattle and the World Series. And then, now, from everything I'm hearing, there's not going to be a 2027 baseball season. If it is, it's going to be a short version. Like, baseball, you're going to kill this momentum? Because in 1994, when you went on a strike, everybody gave up on you. People, like, quit on you. And then you had to use the steroid era to get them back. Stuart, I'm worried. Baseball's in a good spot, and hell no. They're just not going to want a cap, and the union is going to get what it wants, and we'll see. Appreciate you. 2-for-2 with Stuart. There he is, the producer. Guys, I'm Johnny Ballgame. That's at Ballgame_KTIK on X. And that's at Johnny Ballgame, KTIK on Instagram. Go ahead, give me a follow. We're here every Sunday. all into Monday morning. So we're going to flip this. Franchise quarterbacks, Wemby. Always appreciate you guys tuning in to Westwood One Sports Night. Got the full lineup. We're killing it here on Westwood One. Glad you guys are listening. I'm Johnny. Ball game. Stuart. Love ya.
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1: Yes.
0: Exactly like that. You can call or text the show all day long, 310-840-4910, 310-840-4910. I namely want to know, if you are excited about the San Antonio Spurs and New York Knicks playing in the NBA Finals, first time in 27 years we've seen these two teams, this iteration of an NBA Finals, and two squads that going into the year, you did not expect to be in the NBA Finals. Last year, the Spurs didn't even make the playoffs. The Knicks are led by Jalen Brunson. You know the name Jalen Brunson, but Jalen Brunson being a star and a certified bona fide New York star, that's a surprise to you. Because you think about the greats of the game right now, we discuss. When we open that conversation, you say, hey, it's the back end of LeBron James' career, but he could go down as the greatest of all time. Up for debate, obviously. SGA is two-time MVP, back-to-back MVP trophies for SGA. Jokic or Giannis had their run 3, 4, 5 years ago, but are still elite at the top of the NBA. Luka Doncic, Victor Wembanyama. There's a whole host, a list of those 12 names, 15 names. You say star, star, star. Steph's still here. KD's still here. James Harden's still here. Where's Donovan Mitchell? These names you've known in the last 10, 15 years at the top of the league. Jalen Brunson isn't that. You don't open a conversation of Mount Rushmore players in the NBA and start with Jalen Brunson, or even put Jalen Brunson in that top four. You don't do top five, a power ranking top five players in the NBA, and then put Jalen Brunson in there. No, you forget him. But he's been the best player this postseason in the National Basketball Association and has led the New York Knicks to the NBA Finals. That's the question today. Is this what you want? Did you want the Thunder against the Celtics? You know, did the brands matter? Did the names matter? Did you need SGA and not Victor Wembanyama? Because I think Major League Baseball fans would give you a... You woke up today in Keller, Texas. You've got to drive to Joshua. It's just south of Fort Worth. It's not fun. It's not a fun drive during commute, by the way. You got to drive to Joshua during your commute this morning, and it's going to take you way longer than expected. So you pop the radio on. Just giving a good little listen before the early shift. And you're thinking about that 2023 World Series. You think about it most days when the Texas Rangers won their first. And it felt a little weird. I've talked to Mitch Moreland, who's on those back-to-back AL champion Texas Rangers teams in the early 2010s. He's like, yeah, man, it was odd because the names that were representing Texas in the World Series were just... Like, there was so much buildup the first time we went, and now it's like, oh, here's Corey Seager, Marcus Semien, Adolis Garcia, they win a World Series. And ultimately, it was bad for baseball. Rangers Diamondbacks was bad for baseball. It lacked the star power of I'll show you where I'm going with this, of a Dodgers versus Yankees, or Dodgers versus Blue Jays, even. Well, the Dodgers are there. People are going to watch that. The electricity of seven games, people are going to watch that. When it was the Rangers and Diamondbacks, all-time low in viewership. So I get the Knicks have the market, and the Spurs have the dynasty, you know, a decade ago, under Pop and the Admiral and Tim Duncan and Tony Parker and Tiago Boris Dia. But now, these two brands that have resurged, the Knicks resurging for the first time in, 27 years, and the Spurs the first time in a decade. Is this what you wanted? 310-840-4910. Is this the most entertaining iteration of the NBA Finals you could ask for? Because I want to make the case that if you're a true NBA fan, a nostalgic 27-year-old rivalry, not much of a rivalry, but 27 years ago, the two played in the NBA Finals. That nostalgia, I think if you're a true NBA fan, a diehard, an old-school NBA fan, this kind of series makes sense for you. We will open the show in the National Basketball Association. We will also talk a 13-run inning for the New York Yankees, or a ball thrown by a fan from the stands that removed a Major League Baseball player from the game. Or Texas Tech softball's comeback against UCLA to punch its ticket to the semifinals of the College World Series. We'll go through all of that. As well as UCLA, the number one team in America, losing twice to St. Mary's, the four seed in LA. The four seed in UCLA's home regional. Gross. Throw up in my mouth. But we must start in the National Basketball Association. Well, this weekend, I'll paint the picture for you. I had the opportunity to call games at Disney World, ESPN Wide World of Sports, the Party Animals and Loco Beach Coconuts on ESPN. So I'm dialed in on that. I've got the separate screen on my right where I grew up, thanks to my Uncle Matt, a San Antonio Spurs fan. One of the first biggest Christmas gifts that I got, tickets to see Tim Duncan, Tony Parker, Manu Ginobili play in Memphis against Mike Conley and Zach Randolph and that crew. Oh, I was over the moon. I couldn't believe it. I was going to my first NBA game, and it was this Spurs-Grizzlies rivalry of the mid-2010s, mid-early 2010s, that I got to be front and center for. That's awesome. Growing up a Spurs fan, feeling the emotion of Saturday, of the Spurs being back with the Victor Wembanyama, the Spurs, the way that Greg Popovich has fed it to the team in the postseason, that was an emotional feeling. Wow. I don't know if we had to wait that long, not as long as some organizations, but Spurs fans, it's been a sad, weird, gross decade. As Greg Popovich retired and Mitch Johnson comes in, and you wonder, is he the guy? Is this is the guy who's going to lead the team to an NBA Finals? Yeah? Okay, we'll trust the process. And I won't open the show today with, oh, my Spurs did it. Ha, ha, ha, ha, ha. Take that, Oklahoma City. Take that, all you. This show's not about me. I know it's named the Drake Toll Show, but you might be a diehard Oklahoma City Thunder fan. And I don't want to rub it in, because you know what? This whole, hey, Oklahoma City is the best team in the NBA. It's the best organization in the NBA, no doubt. It's the deepest team in the NBA, no doubt. But I told you this last week and the week before this. All the Spurs have to do is be better than the Thunder with the five that are on the floor. That's what happened. I'm not going to gloat over my team. I didn't dribble the ball. I didn't put it through the basket. Oh, my squad. I can't believe it. But I will tell you, I'll drop a nugget in there. The emotion on Saturday, seeing the Spurs back, reminded me of being a kid, watching games with my parents, of diving into the NBA and becoming and learning what fandom is like when Ray Allen hits a shot in the corner. Bang. For the Heat to ultimately knock off the Spurs. I mean, I felt it again. That was really cool. It was a great moment for Victor Wembanyama. It caused controversy because Victor Wembanyama at the buzzer decided to run around the court almost Jim Valvano style. He's running around the court and in, you know, full on tears and grabbing his face and grabbing his teammates. It becomes this emotional moment. And I loved it. A lot of America didn't, but I loved it. And I'll tell you why after we hear Mike Tirico, NBC. The Spurs win. The final call from Tirico when San Antonio knocks off Oklahoma City to send the Spurs to the NBA Finals.
1: Ahead to Vassell, who goes in for the dunk, and the San Antonio Spurs have done it. There will be a new champion in the NBA. A new era has dawned. It's Wemby's West. The Spurs are going to the NBA Finals.
2: Look at the emotion from Wemby. Unbelievable. This is what you want to see. A young team growing up on the biggest stage.
3: They have arrived, and you saw the emotion from Victor Wembanyama as he was looking up into the stands. The San Antonio Spurs go on the road, and in the house of the defending NBA champs, earn a berth in the NBA Finals for the first time in a dozen years.
2: And, Mike, I'm absolutely loving the emotion here by Wimby.
0: That was the controversy. Victor Wembanyama embracing his teammates, crying. It was a pretty big display for the Frenchman. He broke down in tears. Grueling 111-103 series win. That Game 7 victory was the culmination of a series that went to the brink for both teams. It was a raw, unforgettable sports moment. There's the picture of Kobe with the trophy in the locker room. There's the picture of Jordan with his tongue out. This is a modern moment for Wembanyama that the internet took and ran with in a negative way. That NBA Twitter, this cesspool that is NBA Twitter or NBA Reddit or this NBA Substack or it's a Discord. Parts of the internet, the old school fans, I don't like all that. Back in my NBA, guys didn't cry. They got it out there and they fought. And if you watch the series, which I watched the entirety of the Western Conference Finals, Eastern Conference Finals, for the first time in years, I felt like the NBA, and even the way the Thunder were officiated, the way that evolved, I thought the NBA was at its best this year that it's been in five seasons, four seasons. That the NBA this season was a very good product. Part of that being the parity of the Spurs versus the Knicks. But this old school crowd that said, oh, I don't like what Wemby did. I don't like that display. I think they're off base. I think you're fully off base. People are like, oh, well, the job's not finished. He hasn't won the NBA Finals. You're the same people that told me 2 weeks ago that the Spurs and the Thunder, that was the real NBA Finals. That the Spurs and the Thunder are probably the best two teams in the NBA. They're each competing for who is going to win the title against the team that comes out of the East. So if that was the case 2 weeks ago, this is the real NBA Finals. This is the real series. This is the one that's supposed to go six or seven games is Oklahoma City and San Antonio. And San Antonio wins that in an emotional way. And you say, well, yeah, all right, they're celebrating a little bit too early. Wemby's crying before he even gets to the finals. You told me this was the finals. And what Victor Wembanyama told me is he has a pure obsession with winning. In an era, listen to this, in an era, this is where you bring the water cooler when your friends say, did you see Victor Wembanyama crying the other day? In an era where critics accuse modern stars of being more interested in brand building, lifestyle, YouTube, their cell phone, checking boxes, Wemby crying showed a pure, unfiltered obsession with the game of basketball. That's what you've been missing from the NBA. That's what, they just jog down the court half the time and the travel. If that's what you've been missing, it's what you got. Push past it, they beat the Trailblazers, knock off the Timberwolves. The reigning champion Thunder took everything Victor Wembanyama had. That final buzzer sounded, and you did it. You made it to the NBA Finals. You get a few days off to recoup. You did it. You got through the domino that the world said was the biggest domino. The final domino, the Knicks, they're good, but they're not the Oklahoma City Thunder. You just won the quasi-NBA title. So if the star of the NBA, if the best player in the universe, falls into a hug with Stephon Castle, his teammate, he's not looking at analytics, metrics, marketing. Oh, how will this be on my TikTok live? Do a little dance, viral dance. No. That guy's thinking about basketball. You're looking at a 22-year-old realizing a childhood dream of reaching the NBA Finals. That kind of drive is what you've asked for in the NBA. That kind of drive is what you build a dynasty on. There's been a lazy, inaccurate stereotype hovering over the Lucas, the international prospects. They're brilliant. You know, Jokic is brilliant, but he's emotionally detached. There's a lack of fire. Luka's fat. He doesn't care about the game enough. He's too fat. Wemby blows that up. Vocal all year about refusing to hide his feelings on the floor. Joy, relief, pain, sadness. He shows all of it. There's a charismatic relatability to it if you lean in. 7'4" basketball alien whose emotion proves he's human. And he's unlocked and part of it's his relationship with Greg Popovich, a leadership tool at 22 years old that has made a young team so great. And that's where I want to go. That's where I want to go next. You understand that you could turn the TV on or the radio on before this series, and the lazy take was, yeah, man, I got the Thunder in five. I feel like the Spurs are way too inexperienced. Turn on the TV, the lazy take it. Yeah, the Spurs are young, man. I don't know, playoff experience on that roster. I got Oklahoma City in six. As if these aren't world-class pro athletes. As if these are players who are going to get to the finals. Like, well, I forgot how to play basketball. The opposite of that happened. The young, inexperienced team was more savvy, grittier than the wise Oklahoma City Thunder. So how did all the talking heads tell me it'd be the other way around? When we come back, let's hear from Mitch Johnson, Spurs head coach, his pointed take on calling his team too young to win. Addie Bates producing, Curtis Poindexter runs the board. You can text the show or call the show, 310-840-4910. 310-840-4910. 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
2: Drake Toll with you from the Savannah Bananas organization and Locked On Big 12. You know what happened this weekend?
0: What?
2: It's in Orlando, Florida. And decided after our second game, Party Animals, Loco Beach, Coconuts.
1: Might not hate banana ball. I don't even get it.
2: All right, that's fine. That's okay. You can have that opinion. I'm not mad at you. You and Addie Bates aren't that far off base. From what you and Addie Bates get along well. We go to the bar after game two, and we walk into the bar, and I'm like, hey, bartender. Really weird question, but we're all on ESPN right now. Could we maybe, you know, at this bar, this sports bar, billiards bar, turn ESPN on? And then, of course, you know, you can't be hired as a bartender unless you've never held a TV remote in your life. She was like, I don't know. I can try. What do you mean you can try? Do you have ESPN? Yes. Is it on that TV? Obviously. Can we please? They put it on. Bar closes at 2. And you would think, like, we're all sitting there giving them, we'd bought a few buckets of beer, you have a few Miller Lights, and you would think in that spot, the bartender would be, hey, you know, if you guys want to stay until 2:30, that's when the game, it was a re-air. If you guys want to stay until 2:30 and keep watching yourself on ESPN, you can. No. 1:45. Guy comes over, he's like, all right, dump your beers. What do you mean, dump your beers? I should, as an American, I should be given an opportunity to finish this drink. And not only did he say, dump your beers, he said, all right, dump your beers or chug it in 3, 2, 1. All right, here we go. He had the audacity to 3, 2, 1 my ass and make me chug that thing in front of God and everybody. You know how embarrassing that is?
0: It came in so fast and so hard.
2: I'm shaking that thing on ESPN. This guy's very clear, like, hey, 3, 2, 1, nice job. Yay. Put all my beers into his little trash bin. It's a problem. It's a problem, man. All that to say is if somebody walks into your bar, asks for ESPN, throw ESPN on. If they ask, if you see that they're the ones on there, let them stay for a half hour. Let them hang out. It's a good feel. The Westwood One Sports app is your home, along with SiriusXM Station 375, to listen to the entirety of the Drake Toll Show, 6 a.m. to 9 a.m. You can pop that sucker on the App Store for free and listen to the whole show. 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
2: We're live on video because you have to be in radio now. Oh, it's your radio show. Why are you live on video? I don't know, man. It's part of the deal now. It's what the kids want nowadays. The San Antonio Spurs being in the NBA Finals is not a shock. I picked the Spurs in 6 games. I was off. Goes to 7. San Antonio wins it in 7. That was the pick prior to this series. I fully expected the Knicks to beat the Cavs. Didn't have it as a sweep, but after game 1, I think everyone could see the writing on the wall. Hey, this series is going to be over fast. The Cavs don't have it. And now the Knicks and the Spurs meet in the NBA. But now it's actually happening. Now what I saw in the tarot cards is real. There's controversy over Wemby's emotion. There's controversy over Chet Holmgren being terrible in this series. SGA not having a great series either. On Wemby as a leader at 22 years old and Pop's involvement in the team. And if the Knicks and the Spurs, is that a sexy enough NBA Finals? Is that meeting of brands going to bring in new eyeballs, more eyeballs, or only these traditional NBA fans? I can tell you what we will get. We'll get two teams that lack NBA Finals experience and two teams that overall lack substantial playoff experience. It's not, and yes, I understand the Knicks have been, and Tibbs did a great job of getting them to the postseason. It's not like the Knicks have fought through Jalen Brunson, Karl Anthony Towns, an NBA Finals series. Not like the Knicks have preparation. There's not a cheat code for this on how to understand and know and be prepared when you get there. But here's the deal. Here's the take you bring to the office. That's not a problem. Spurs coach Mitch Johnson spoke on the court with NBC Saturday night. And I want you to listen to what he said along the lines of, experience didn't matter. Experience meant nothing in San Antonio winning against the Oklahoma City Thunder.
3: Back in October, we knew we had a chance to be pretty good. And they've just given themselves to each other and to the program and everything that we've done. Oklahoma City's a hell of an organization. And what a series. And there's been a lot being talked about. And I think just words like competitiveness, resolve, togetherness, execution, habits, they don't give a damn about the word experience.
2: They don't give a damn about the word experience. I want to take you back. I want to take you back. When you were calling the show and texting the show, and I think the Thunder are going to win because they have the more playoff experience. You turn your TV on, you turn your radio on, and the voice says, yeah, man, give me the Oklahoma City Thunder because I think the Spurs lack experience to win. Do you understand these 22, 25, 28, 30-year-olds, these adult human beings, have played in some of the biggest games on planet Earth? The EYBL Championship for all the glory. March Madness. Round of 32. Final Four. Overseas representing Team USA in 14U, 18U, 16U, whatever it may be. You understand these guys up through the NBA. A sold-out game.
4: The Fan.
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12: It is the first day of June 2026. Holy balls, right? Power Trip Morning Show on a Monday. Good morning. Lots to talk about. Brand new Minnesota Vikings GM on the way. OTAs in the books. Lots of quarterback controversy. Ben Lieber on his way in and a Casto. Thousands, ladies and gentlemen. Plus recapping last weekend at Treasure Island. So much more. Let's get her started. Brian Scalaro with some comedy. The Power Trip Morning Show on a Monday morning. Come on in. I am glad you are here.
13: I don't like getting woken up. I hate getting woken up. I get woken up by guys trimming trees outside my window. 7 a.m. trimming trees. Exactly at 7. Like the clock went and they started. Which means they were on the trees ready at 6:58. We're going to be jerks in 2 minutes. So what I wanted to do was wait for them to finish trimming and just follow one of the guys to his house. Stand outside his bedroom window, wait for him to go to bed. Just go, ma'am! And then just be quiet for 5 minutes and go, why would you do that at 7 a.m.? Trees are going to be there at noon. They don't leave, they don't walk, they're not the trees from Lord of the Rings.

0: All right, Monday, June 1st of 2026. We made it to June. We made it to Monday. Like you said, we're recapping. Pretty good weekend. That was fun at TI. Good morning, fellas.
1: Good morning.
0: Sauce, big win for you on Friday. Nice win. Congratulations.
1: Yeah, man. Hell of a comeback.
2: Thank you.
1: Hell of a comeback.
0: We got a GM, like you mentioned.
2: Yeah,
0: man. Spurs are in the NBA Finals. Let's go.
1: Thanks for your money.
0: Yeah, that's right. I keep forgetting you guys also had money on it, too.
1: Because
0: you bet Spurs, he bet Thunder in the old Western Conference Finals.
1: Yeah, man.
0: Don't bet against Chris when it comes to basketball,
1: I know
0: Sauce.
1: My basketball.
2: Yeah, that was the better team won. That was just a dominant performance by the Spurs, and that team is going to be good for a long time.
1: Thank you.
2: Yeah, so
0: you're welcome.
2: Good on Lou. Well, I don't know about me. It affects our Timberwolves. I know Hawks upset about that.
1: Well, you know, we'll deal with that next year.
2: Yeah.
1: So Lou needs to win the finals, though.
0: Correct.
1: Okay, got it.
0: Got to get it all of
1: it. Got to get it.
2: Yeah, and I think he will.
0: He's thinking about hedging, though. He can. So far, he said he's not going to, but he's got 3 days to think about it.
1: He's still out working in his yard?
0: No. No chance.
1: Oh.
2: No. Hedging is bad.
1: Oh.
0: No, he's not hedging.
1: Okay.
2: No.
0: He's not Edward Scissorhands.
2: No.
1: Is he edging?
2: I mean,
0: I'll text him and ask.
2: He's what, 88?
0: Yeah, sure. Yeah.
1: Hey, you know what?
0: You can edge whenever you want.
1: Damn right, you can.
2: Yes, yeah.
1: Yeah, what is he, Bono?
2: Yeah, good point. They edge together.
1: They do. That's our guitar. Anyway, don't worry. Good weekend, guys. Anything new? Everything good? I get to play golf today.
2: I got to play golf yesterday.
1: How'd that go?
2: It went great. Parker Fox, Charlie Swanson, super fun.
0: Oh, thanks for the invite.
2: Parker's incredible at golf.
1: Corey, how are you? Did you have a good game with swinging the old ropes or whatever you call it?
0: Never got invited.
1: Didn't get invited?
0: Nope. Paul, your hands up.
2: Swinging the what?
1: Ropes. I don't know what they are.
2: Sticks.
1: I spent about 20 minutes this morning going through my closet trying to find something that wasn't cut off jean shorts.
2: You can use my golf clubs if you want.
1: Randy said he's going to have some there for me, but I appreciate it. Thank you for the offer.
2: You can use mine if you want.
1: I'm sure I'll bend them. Is it easy to bend them? I don't mean to bend them.
2: Yeah, it's easy to bend them, yeah. Bend them like Beckham. That's the same sport, right?
1: I was talking to Dana from the 93X Morning Show yesterday, and he's not going to be there today. He hurt his ankle, but he did say to tell you guys hi.
0: Hi.
2: Oh, hi, hi.
1: Yeah. Yeah.
0: Oh, a pretty convenient timing there to just turn your ankle.
2: Dana?
0: Yeah, maybe you're going to turn your ankle before you start golfing.
1: My arm.
0: Yeah, a huge mistake to make you golf. No offense to you.
2: Yeah, no offense.
0: Huge mistake.
1: You are correct.
2: Yeah. Yep.
1: I know, and I apologize already to the people I'm golfing with. First of all, what a disappointment for the celebrity that they have to deal with. It's not like, you know, Clark Gable walks up. It's me in my jean shorts. How much you give me to wear jean shorts? Because I'll wear them. I'll cut these sons of bitches I got on off.
0: Well, Sauce, remember, used to go on that epic rant about denim at a golf course.
1: Remember?
2: Yeah,
1: remember?
2: I don't really care about that anymore.
1: You don't care anymore?
2: Nah. Do whatever you want. Live your life. Be you. Who cares?
0: So, did Charlie or Parker wear denim?
1: Charlie Parker was there?
2: No. Parker wore non-jean shorts, and Charlie wore non-jean shorts.
0: Thanks for the invite. I mean,
2: you wouldn't have played.
0: You'll never know.
1: I know this is...
2: You want to play Wednesday, 11 o'clock?
0: No, going to Vegas.
2: Oh, thanks for the invite.
1: I know it's a slight exaggeration, but do you think Parker's shorts would almost be pants for me?
2: Yes. Yes, they would be very close. Although his were kind of short.
0: It would look like you were wearing whatever those things are called from like the 20s.
1: Yeah. I don't want to say the word because it's too close, but the New York Knicks are named after
0: him. Yeah, sure.
1: Yeah. I think that's what they look like on me.
0: Yeah, they would look like they were about halfway down your shins.
1: Yeah, they would.
0: Nope.
2: Mm, yeah.
0: He's very tall.
1: He's very tall.
0: Yeah, where does that guy find golf clubs?
2: Well, I mean, yeah, a lot of tall people play, but he can hammer the golf ball. It was fun to watch him play.
0: Tall people play, but how do you find golf clubs like that?
2: I mean, they're custom made, right?
0: That's my point.
2: Yeah.
0: Can't be cheap.
2: No, I mean, I think they're also, I would guess, like, if Parker and I went in and got the exact same golf clubs, I think they'd be the same price. His would just be longer. It'd be like a small and a large pair of pants. The same price. It's way less material, but they're the same price. That's what I think they would be the same, yeah.
0: Interesting. I would think there were more because they don't have them in stock.
3: because they have to custom make them.
2: Well, a lot though, like
3: they don't sell very many of them.
2: But like Second Swing Golf, you get fitted for all, like every club, right? They get fit to you, so they get made to like your custom size, and I'm pretty sure that's free.
1: Are they gonna? Do you think make me hit the ball all the time?
2: Well, it depends. You hope. And I do every time I play in one of these, that you get somebody who can pound it off the tee. That means they can hit it far, they can hit it long, and they can hit it, and they're down to get the friction on.
3: Are you playing 18 or 9?
1: I don't know.
3: Because if you're playing 18,
2: you're going to finish about 9 p.m.
3: We have to start guessing when Chris just stops hitting it. Because at some point, again, golfer's guilt, for those of us who don't golf, is a real thing. Uh-huh. And when you start to feel like you're wasting the entire group's time, then you're just going to walk and watch these guys golf.
2: I mean, here's what I would do, Hawk. And I've been in groups. I've played.
1: Drive into a bridge embankment?
2: I would do that. But I played like local guy Jesse Polk is really, really, really good at golf. And he can hit it about 330 off the tee. I just don't ever hit off the tee. You just let him hit off the tee, right? I would just putt, right? You guys can all putt. That's fun. When you have a guy that can bomb it off the tee.
1: Yeah.
2: Just go, all right, you guys, there's no point in me hitting because I'm not going to hit it that far. I may miss it, all that stuff. And then when you get up to the fairway, if you want to hit there, hit it there. If you don't, just putt. That's what I would do.
1: Okay. What if it, like today, we realize that I've missed my calling?
2: Yeah.
1: I'm like, just a
2: like
1: natural.
2: Like bowling?
1: Yeah.
3: I'm going to hammer the under.
1: Okay.
2: Yeah.
3: I don't believe you will find it today during a charity golf tournament.
2: I don't think you just pick up golf. Yeah.
1: All right.
3: It's only happened once.
2: Yeah.
3: That hockey player guy.
2: Yeah. You know? Gilmore?
3: No.
2: Oh.
3: No. Hmm. Not even close.
2: Oh, sorry.
1: Hi, Zacho.
4: Oh, there we go.
1: Hi, Morning. Zacho. Hi, Zacho. Congratulations on your win.
4: Thank you.
1: Did you take my advice?
4: Yes.
1: Okay, good. Good, good.
2: Good for you.
3: Yeah, nice win for Zachary Halvorsen off air at TI.
1: Yeah. I have never, ever seen anybody win on that machine you won on. Not even one time.
2: What machine was it?
1: You know the one with the big numbers and they just come around? If it stops on the number, like a one, you get a dollar. If it stops on one and then it gets a zero, you get $10.
2: Is it the big dollar, the green machine?
1: Yeah.
4: Well, this one's the cash machine. The green machine is similar. But
1: okay. So the one with the either George Washington's or Abraham Lincoln's?
4: No, you were right. You were right.
1: Oh, okay. Got it. Okay.
4: The 1, 5, yeah. 10, all that.
1: And you hit that number on that machine?
4: Yeah.
1: So did it hit like a 5 and then get the spin and got 2 zeros?
4: Well, I covered up the middle one with my hand and then just watched the third reel, and that landed on 00. And
1: so you're already on 500.
4: Yeah, well, I didn't know what I was on. I just knew it was on 5.
1: Right.
4: And 500, and then obviously I moved my hand, and that was pretty shocking.
1: And did you have to change your undies?
4: Yeah, they were helped there. They, I mean, full service. It's they helped with that real quick.
1: They did. They took care of your
3: dirty
1: undies.
3: They changed your diaper.
1: Wow.
2: You had a diaper on?
1: Wow.
3: Yeah. It's the weekend.
2: And this is finally here.
1: You can tell me. I'd rather not answer. But did you half in the check or did you more than half?
4: I did exactly what you.
1: Okay. Good. That's good. Good. Good. So you walked out of there with cash. Good job.
4: Yeah.
1: Look at you, man. And you know you would not have if you hadn't done that, right?
4: Well, and then our brains. I found a loophole, but I didn't exploit it. But the mobile deposit.
1: Oh, yes. Yeah, you could have done that. Yeah. Now you've ruined my life.
2: Yep.
1: Thanks a lot.
2: Yep. You should have kept that one to yourself.
1: You ruined my life.
2: Yep.
1: That was the only way I ever left with cash.
2: Yep.
3: So did you dump a lot of it back?
4: No. I dumped some, certainly. Mm-hmm. I had some fun.
1: Well,
4: I was one. Well, okay, so. Was playing blackjack, and they have a like one of those side bets or whatever. You put $5 on, and you could win, upwards of $100,000 if you have a matching blackjack with the dealer matching blackjack, and it's crazy odds. But okay,
1: yeah.
4: I stopped playing it. The next hand, I had two aces, and the dealer had an ace, and that three ace progressive jackpot would have been worth $1,946.
2: Jeez.
4: And I know it was 1946 because that image is burdened in back of my mind. Thankfully, what happened earlier happened earlier, and I wasn't too bent out, but I was one hand away from winning another $2,000.
1: Yeah.
2: So that would have been great.
1: Well, I heard a guy, I don't know like how long he'd been there, but it was before I left on Friday morning. By the way, I ran into Marnie on my way out, and she had gotten all her money back, and she was basically floating as she walked down the hallway like a ghost. She was so happy. But there was a guy just MFing everybody leaving the blackjack table. He must have walked in, lost every dime he owned, and then had to leave.
2: It happens. It happens.
1: Like, but don't play blackjack.
2: Yeah. Play slot machines. Yeah, they're more colorful and fun.
1: It's fine.
3: They're colorful.
1: They are. He's right.
3: Oh, man.
1: Anyway. Fun times, though. And how about our Power Trip listeners getting so excited about our 25th anniversary show November 5th that they blew up the computers?
3: Yeah, they crashed the website. Yeah. So if you guys, when we made the announcement on Friday that in November 5th, we're going to have a giant birthday party for us because we're the first show in KFAN history to go 25 straight years.
2: Wow.
3: It's a free show at TI. We're going to do the same thing we always do where we give away a trip for two to Vegas with the Power Trip Morning Show for whoever wins the Rube Game of Initials. But the kicker is right after we're done, same room, same stage, we're going to transition into MCs, and then Tommy Raymond, Cy Amundsen, Kelsey Cook, and Chad Daniels take the stage after us. And it's free. Well, we announced that Friday morning and crashed the website. Yep. And TI told us it's the first time they believe they couldn't remember any time ever that a show announcement crashed their website, which is pretty cool.
2: Yeah, that's sweet, man.
3: So I don't know if it sold out because maybe people got discouraged because the website was down for, I think, 20 or 30 minutes.
2: Wow.
3: But go to TICasino.com and register. Again, free tickets, but you have to have tickets.
1: That's right. And there's a limited amount because obviously the room is only so big.
3: Which is exactly why we're doing tickets instead of...

0: zero.
1: Still zero. God, you're good at this.
2: Thank you.
3: Yeah, congratulations.
2: Yeah.
3: I mean, wow. Really
2: Thank you.
3: Around.
1: Would you pay 10 times that amount?
2: Yeah, that's still zero, Daddy-O.
1: Would you be willing to pay 10 times that amount? You
2: yeah.
1: would? Wow. Look at you.
3: You got it, man.
1: Good for you, man.
3: You did it.
2: Thanks, guys. No, thanks for the positivity.
3: You know what?
1: You're welcome.
3: Everything's changed since you fixed your gutter situation.
2: Yeah, gutterhelmetmn.com. I don't have to clean my gutters when you got all that rain over the weekend and still today. If you have bad gutters, you have stuff in your gutters, that'll cause you a problem. I don't worry about that. Gutterhelmetmn.com.
1: Is it supposed to rain at all today, or is it done?
2: No, I think it stops right at 1:55.
1: Is that what time you're supposed to tee off?
3: I believe the shotgun's a tee.
2: Yeah, it's supposed to be... Well, it's only going to be...
4: But what about the golf shotgun?
2: Yeah. Geez. It's going to be 80 today.
3: Huh? I know better than to have that in my car.
2: Yeah. It's going to be 80 today.
3: Mm. Yeah, 80. Yeah, 80.
1: Yeah, that's where Chris is going to shoot on the first hole.
2: Jeez.
3: I think the shotgun might be what I did in my first hole. No, I can't wait.
1: I obviously, you're doing it for a good cause, I bet at 5:30 tomorrow, you're going to swear off charity golf tournaments for the rest of your life. You're going to say, that was it, last one. And I'm sure the group's going to be nice.
3: Yeah.
1: Oh, yeah. Randy Shaver's a great
3: dude.
1: Again, great cause.
3: Honored to be a part of it.
1: And you're honored to be asked, but you're going to say, I'm never doing that again. That's my last one. And then you'll do three next summer.
3: You know what, Cor? I'm going to go ahead and just nip it in the bud. I'm never doing one again after today. I've been worried
1: Cash
3: about this
1: tickets.
3: For 2 weeks.
1: Yeah, exactly.
2: Cash those tickets.
1: Yep. More of the Power Trip Morning Show after this on The Fan.
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8: Be different.
9: And it'll be awesome. Here tomorrow, because today's June 1st, and a minute ago it was February 2nd.
10: Correct.
9: So it'll be here in a minute.
8: So Treasure Island, November 5th and 6th, but the big free comedy show is November 5th.
9: Freak comedy.
8: Then we're going to Las Vegas to celebrate our 25th anniversary, because again, first show in KFAN history, possibly Twin Cities Radio to go 25 straight years.
10: Think
8: That's
10: about
8: gonna be
10: that.
8: Awesome. Then our actual 25th anniversary is Black Friday in November, and we'll throw another bash for ourselves. And then we're already talking about maybe throwing a bash for ourselves next summer.
9: Yeah.
8: To celebrate that we're halfway through our 25th year.
9: Yeah, exactly. I think it's a good idea.
10: I don't think that's enough.
9: Every day's a winding road.
10: Great point.
8: Well, dude, it's historic.
9: Yeah. It
10: is. First time.
8: Name another show on this station that has gone 25 years.
9: Never.
10: I don't think I can.
8: Because it hasn't happened yet.
9: Yeah. We were here day one.
8: Day one.
9: Yeah.
8: So.
9: I do like the idea of a freak comedy show, though. You know, the bearded lady.
8: It's called Flop, Sweat, and Tears. Paul, your hands up.
10: The bearded lady, Woodhawk.
8: The one from American Horror Story?
10: Yeah.
8: Absolutely.
10: Isn't that Kathy Bates?
9: No. She wasn't the bearded lady, but she was in that, yeah.
8: She was in that. Who was the bearded lady? Are we sure it wasn't Kathy Bates?
9: Maybe it was. I thought it was Nicole Kidman.
10: No, you're just saying that because...
8: I think Sauce might have nailed this.
10: Let me see. It is, yeah.
8: Bearded lady.
10: Absolutely.
8: Yeah. Oh, yeah, sure.
9: Well, then, hell yeah.
8: Yep. That's terrifying.
9: Think good, about it. Looking good.
10: Looking good. Looking good. Confused?
8: No.
9: Making you feel something?
10: I don't want to stand up.
8: No, I am. I'm not confused. And that was the first season of that show that I watched because my wife liked the first three.
9: Yeah.
10: Yeah.
8: I watched that one. And then I watched what? Hotel?
10: Yeah, I think I
8: the
10: saw
8: one with Hotel Lady Gaga.
10: Yeah.
9: Yeah, I liked that one.
8: Yep.
9: Yeah,
8: I don't, that stuff's not for me.
10: Didn't Abs like that show?
9: Yeah, we watched it. I liked the one where they were in, because I know Kathy Bates was in the one where they were in Nolens.
10: Was that when they were witches?
9: And she was like buried for. Mm. As a witch for like 60 years, and somebody undug her, and she was, you know, she'd been in there the whole time. Like, this sucks, you know?
8: That's how you like them, though.
10: Yeah, that's how you like your woman.
8: You and Napoleon, right? You like them ripe?
9: Oh, Lordy, that's a terrible word.
10: Who's turning 40-40?
8: You have a Napoleon complex. You and Napoleon have the same problem.
9: I don't know.
10: You like your women ripe?
9: I don't know that I like them ripe.
8: 60 years in the dirt.
9: Don't get me wrong. I don't want them spoiled.
8: They're growing.
0: Yeah.
10: Brilliant.
8: God, I crushed Flintstone vitamins.
10: Same. I don't think they
8: work. You need vitamins.
9: I'm hoping you only did one a day. No?
8: Yeah, I believe
10: I need vitamins.
9: Okay. You need vitamins.
10: I do, yeah. I'm not smart.
9: You are vitamin deficient.
8: Can I ask a really dumb question?
10: Yeah, Daddy.
9: Go ahead, man.
8: Is this what it feels like, Paul?
10: Oh. Yes.
8: Is morning the right time to take vitamins? I've never cared about when I've taken them.
9: I don't know.
8: Is there an optimal... I don't know why I think it would... It seems intuitive to say... Probably get them going in the morning and then have them slowly released during the day.
10: Well, Hawk got me on one that I take in the morning, yeah.
9: Yeah, man.
8: I wonder if it's optimal.
9: As long
8: in the
9: as you don't take them on an empty belly.
8: Empty stomach?
10: Yeah, yes, correct.
9: Gosh darn, that sucks.
7: The best time to take vitamins depends heavily on the type, but taking them consistently at the same time each day is the most important if you're looking. What vitamin are you looking for?
9: Yeah, what are you talking about?
8: Nothing specific, just any of them.
7: Oh, multivitamin, sure, complex vitamins. You're looking at the morning for vitamin C as well. Now with a meal, you want to use vitamins A, D, E, and K. And then at evening or night, if you have magnesium or calcium, that's the way you should take it at night. And iron.
8: So what if you want to take vitamins in the morning, but you don't eat breakfast almost ever? And if you do, it's not until like 11 o'clock. You know what I'm saying? Like, I shouldn't be throwing in vitamins at 4 o'clock in the morning if I'm not going to eat until 7, correct?
9: Yeah, please answer this question.
8: Come on, Zach. I hope you're using Copilot.
10: Yeah.
7: If not, you're fired. Until 11 a.m., you can simply adjust your vitamin schedule to match your first meal. So take it around 11 a.m.
8: Okay. Thanks.
9: I don't know, man. It sounds like a lot of work.
8: Yeah.
9: Give me...
10: just eat them whenever you want.
9: Just give me one. Let me get it over with.
10: Yeah.
8: They have some of them now that taste so good.
10: Yeah, yeah.
8: Like, there's no way these are working. These are just candy.
10: The magnesium one I take tastes way too good.
9: Yeah.
8: It's same.
10: Like grape. Yeah.
9: Yeah.
10: Do we take the same one?
8: I don't know. The magnesium one that I have is like, it almost tastes like those orange dreamsicles.
10: Yeah. Oh, yeah.
8: And I'm like, this is candy. This can't be good.
10: No.
8: There's no magnesium in this.
10: Rotting my teeth and my brain.
8: Sure.
10: Yeah.
8: I want to eat half the barrel of these things. I don't need one or two.
10: Get after it.
8: Yeah.
9: I don't know.
8: Can you overdose on magnesium?
9: Give it a shot.
8: Let's ask Copilot.
10: Why Copilot?
8: Have to, otherwise you're fired. Hmm. It's the only one we use here.
9: You know,
10: Copilot?
9: I was thinking about that the other day. Like, if I just start playing AI music and say, nah, it's not AI, what are they going to do? Check my work?
10: Well, I have one song. If we're going to start playing AI music, we should play.
9: Yeah, Marnie's gone and no one cares.
10: That one?
8: No.
9: What? Oh, no, we're not playing that.
10: No, that song wails.
9: Well, it might wail, but it is going to get stuck in your head. And
10: yeah, it is stuck in my head forever.
9: That's what I'm saying. It's not in mine, and I'm going to keep it that way.
10: Yeah, well... Okay, I don't want it to be stuck in your head then.
9: Thank you. So we have a new GM.
10: Man. He looks like a young Chad Abbott.
9: Well, I mean, that's a big thumbs up.
10: Yeah. He's great, man.
9: His name is Nolan Teasley, and that is the most general manager sounding name I've ever heard in my life.
8: Or Harry Potter name.
10: Yeah.
9: Ron Weasley, Nolan Teasley.
8: Teasley.
9: Yeah. Sources told NFL Network's Tom Pelissero on Saturday that it's over. Nolan Teasley. Is the general manager. Spent 13 seasons with the Seattle Seahawks, where he began as an intern and advanced to assistant general manager in 2023. Let's see, because they fired Kwesi so late in the process, Vikings owners decided to tap Przinski, their longtime salary cap analyst and contract negotiator, to lead the temporary front office search. And there you go. So Przinski will stay on. It'll be a three-headed monster with coach Przinski. And now, Nolan Teasley, three-headed monster.
10: Hmm.
9: I'm trying to get a hold of old.com Tom today, see if he'll come on and talk to us about Nolan Teasley.
10: That'd be great.
9: Native of the Washington area, played running back in his high school, had a 300-yard running game at one point, I read. Went to, I believe, Central Washington or something like that, some college. And after college, worked in the regular business sector for 6 years and said, well, this sucks, and went to be an intern for the Seattle Seahawks. And look at him now.
10: Yeah, good for him.
8: Mm-hmm. Remember when interns were things?
10: Oh, yeah.
8: You could have unpaid workers.
9: Yep. It took one person being a jackass and suing the company, and now it's over, Johnny.
8: Sure.
9: Yeah, you worked for free. Yeah, you worked too many hours. That's the deal. Sometimes it leads to having a 25-year radio career.
8: Yeah, you signed up for it.
9: Right.
8: It wasn't against your will.
9: If you didn't want to do it, you should have quit.
8: Exactly. Yep. You were allowed to quit at any point.
9: That dude sucked. I never met him, but he sucked.
10: Wait, was he here?
8: No, I think it was like California
10: or something.
8: Yeah,
10: that's what I thought.
8: But it was just, it was a...
9: I know he sucked.
8: Somebody that worked for a couple of years, didn't get paid, and then didn't get hired, and his or her parents were like, you didn't hire my kid. It was... It's like, well,
10: kiss it.
8: A lot of us here at the Fan did that.
9: Yeah.
8: A lot of people have interned at the Fan and quit.
9: That's right. That's what you do. If you don't like it, quit.
8: If you don't see a light at the end of the tunnel and you don't think it's going the right way, then walk away. Yeah. If you think there's a chance and you want to keep chasing it, keep chasing it. Guess whose choice it is?
9: That's right.
10: Yours.
9: That's right.
10: Right.
9: You weren't, as far as I could remember, you weren't being abused. You were just told you had to work too often. And you can say, I don't want to do that.
8: Right.
10: Well said.
9: Right.
8: And it's not like, you know, every 2 weeks you were like, hey, where's my paycheck?
10: Right.
8: Right, you knew it was zero.
9: It was zero. That's how much you get. Yeah. And that's what you deserve, too.
8: It's not like we fixed the glitch and just made it zero. That was the deal.
9: That's right.
10: Yeah.
8: That was a direct quote.
10: Wow.
8: Front Page Sports is next. 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
23: From the KFGO News Center, I'm Ryan Janke. Army veteran and former healthcare executive Kendall Qualls won the endorsement for Minnesota governor at the Republican State Convention Saturday, beating House Speaker Lisa Damith after 10 rounds of voting. During his speech, Qualls called for unity. He then framed the race as a spiritual rather than electoral contest, closing out his remarks with a prayer. A petition filed with the Minnesota Supreme Court would allow the city of Oak Grove and Anoka County to use paper voter registration lists in the November election. Nick Nelson of the Upper Midwest Law Center says all voter rosters used to be paper and the legislature changed the law, allowing cities and counties to choose whether to use electronic or paper voter rolls. A northern North Dakota man is dead after he lost control of his pickup and hit a tree northwest of Dunseith. The crash happened around 2 Saturday morning. The Highway Patrol says 49-year-old David St. Clair was not wearing a seatbelt and died at the scene. From the KFGO News Center, I'm Ryan Janke.
8: What time is it?
7: It's 6:06,
8: man. Oh, it's time for Front Page Sports.
9: Don't you worry. I got enough for all of us. I got so much stuff today.
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8: 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When it comes to Red Bull, mix and match any flavors you want of Red Bull at our friends at Holiday, including that summer edition, but you can get the zero, get the regular one. Any flavors you want, man.
9: And just and ladies, my advice once again. I got myself a hot pretzel the other night. It was delish.
7: Oh, hell yeah.
9: Just delish.
8: Or cake donuts are badass.
9: Yeah. Cake and donuts combined.
7: All of it sounds great.
9: I want a birthday cake donut. What do you think of that?
8: Yeah, why not? Thanks, Holiday.
7: Get one.
9: Thank you, Holiday.
8: Over the weekend, the San Antonio Spurs won Game 7 against Oklahoma City in Oklahoma City, 111-103. The first finals appearance for San Antonio since 2014. And they are now that's the key word here. I'll get to that in a second. Essentially, the second youngest finals team ever. The reason why I said essentially instead of just flat out is that is based on weighted minutes. So, you know, like they have Bismack Biyombo, like who sits on the bench, right?
7: Yeah.
8: So if you have a couple of old guys on the bench, it's like, well, that technically skews the age of your, quote, team. But if you do weighted minutes, they are the second youngest finals team ever. The only younger team was the 77 Trailblazers.
7: Mm.
8: This is a young team.
7: Oh, yeah. Right?
8: Dylan Harper's 20. I think Castle's 21. Wemby's something like 22-ish.
7: Yep.
8: 23-ish, somewhere in that range. They're super young.
7: Good for them, man.
8: How about this for a crazy stat of the day? Check this out. So let's take a shot at this.
7: Okay.
8: So the Spurs beat the Thunder 4 times in the regular season, right? 4 out of 5.
7: Yeah.
8: And now 4 times in the postseason. So the Spurs beat Oklahoma City 8 times. How many times this year did the rest of the league combined beat the Oklahoma City Thunder?
7: 12?
8: Not a bad guess. 14.
7: Okay.
8: So the whole league beat them 14 times. The Spurs beat them 8.
7: Yeah, how about that?
8: Mm. Game one of the finals is against the New York Knicks Wednesday in San Antonio. Now, the New York Knicks have won 11 straight games, and they went 2-1 against the Spurs this season. And what's crazy is nobody cares about the NBA Cup, right? Who cares?
1: Hart does.
9: That's the only thing I care about.
1: Yeah.
8: But how long have we been doing it? Is this like year four?
1: I think,
8: let's just say it's something like year four.
9: There was nothing before this. Mm.
8: Hasn't it always felt like, well, it's just kind of two random teams because you get a four-game window or whatever to win enough games to get in. So it's not really a good indication of who's good or who's bad, right? It just seems kind of random. Yeah, you have to be better than bad, but you have to be like just good for four games. Then you're in. This is a rematch of the finals. Right?
1: Wow.
8: The NBA Cup final was New York and San Antonio.
1: Who won, Hawk?
9: Nobody's played it yet.
8: The New York Knicks did.
1: Oh, okay.
8: So all I'm saying is it feels like a random throwaway who cares tournament, but who would have ever guessed already 4 years in it would be a finals preview?
1: Yeah.
8: Isn't that nuts?
1: That's insane.
8: Kind of insane. This is also a finals rematch from 1999.
1: Wow.
8: Right in the middle of the Limp Bizkit baby boom, the Spurs beat the Knicks 27 years ago.
1: Good for them, man. I think I saw, was it the first game of the season? Cat rolled in wearing a Spurs and Knicks shirt from that era. Like he wore it under like whatever outfit he was wearing. He wore that to like the opening game of the New York season this season.
9: I don't know how I missed that.
1: I don't know. I think that's weird that then that's the way it ended up.
8: Why are you just saying things that everybody knows?
1: Yeah, I'm sorry. I knew Hawk knew that. Yeah. I just didn't know the rest of you knew that.
9: I just don't know. I missed it.
1: Yeah, I'm sorry, man.
9: No, I pride myself on wardrobe.
1: Yeah, especially Cat.
9: Observations.
8: Felt like you were going to say something.
1: The Illinois House is about to adjourn. This is breaking news.
9: Oh, no.
1: They won't vote on the Bears Stadium bill just sent over from the Senate unless a special session is called this summer. They won't be back until November.
9: Do you remember?
1: So it looks like it's going to Idaho or wherever you guys said it was going.
9: I don't think we said Idaho.
8: Hammond, Indiana.
1: Yeah. Mm-hmm.
8: Named after John Hammond from Jurassic Park.
1: Yeah. Oh, really?
8: Sure.
1: I didn't know that.
9: Welcome to the Bears Stadium.
1: That's actually excellent.
8: Sounded Scottish.
1: Yeah, that's how he sounds.
8: Sauce, maybe you've seen this on social media, but I want to see if you can get this.
1: Okay.
8: What language do they speak in Idaho?
1: English.
8: Nailed it.
1: Thank you. Thank you. On my game today.
8: What do you think you would do if you lived in Idaho on a daily basis?
1: Well, I think there's a bunch of really nice ski areas.
8: Yeah, but you don't ski.
1: Yeah, but I would pick it up if that was the climate I lived in.
8: I don't think you would.
9: I'm really impressed that you've gone this entire time after we mentioned Idaho and didn't mention that that's named after your grandma Ida.
1: Yeah, well, I wasn't going to brag.
8: I don't think you would pick up skiing.
1: Well, I used to.
9: His dad skis real well.
1: Oh, yeah?
9: Backseat of a Dodge Durango.
1: My God.
8: I think I would.
1: It's a very specific car.
8: I think I would like to live in Idaho.
1: Yeah. It's lovely, I think.
9: Your wife would like you to live in Idaho.
8: Sure.
1: Wow.
8: You know what I would do if I woke up every day in Idaho, Sauce? Can I give you a list of what I would do?
1: Yeah.
8: Wake up.
9: With
8: coffee. Camo. Climb tree. Wet line, 18, fish, hunt, golf, drink. That's what I would do.
1: Is that the same? Does that guy have an Idaho song?
8: No.
1: Sax Boy Billy?
8: I just told you what I would do if I woke up every day in Idaho.
9: That Ida.
8: You want me to go through the list again? Because you didn't seem like you were paying attention.
1: Yeah, hold on one second.
8: What are you doing? I was just telling you what my daily routine would be in Idaho.
9: Do you want to play golf for me today?
1: Yeah, go ahead. What would you do in Idaho?
8: Wake up, coffee, camo, climb tree, wet line, 18, fish, hunt, golf, drink. That's what I would do on a daily basis.
1: Are you referring?
8: I'm not referring to anything.
1: To a Luke Bryan song? The guy who's had so much plastic surgery he can't cry?
9: Are you a country music fan now? You are. Holy crap.
1: Why are you listening to that?
9: My gosh, he's changing.
1: It's the new you.
9: He cries. He roots for people.
1: He doesn't cry.
9: He does cry.
8: You haven't heard this song yet?
1: No, I guess it's, I bet it's awful.
9: How in the hell have you heard it?
8: Because everyone is dumping on it, saying this is the worst AI written song of all time. Specifically the climb tree part, wake up coffee, camo, climb tree. And they're going, you just, AI wrote these lyrics, dude. This is the worst country music song of all. He's getting dunked so hard.
9: There's no chance.
8: So hard.
9: That he didn't change, he would have changed that if he didn't want it to sing it that way.
8: True. I'm not saying it's AI. It just it is the most AI feel song of all time. It's terrible.
9: Maybe that's what he's trying to appeal to.
8: It's not working. It's not working. He is. If you go online, it is universally like, what is this? Like, he is. And it sounds like he's not thrilled about it. It sounds like he's arguing in the comments and stuff. And it's a whole thing on the internet. You should check it out. It's interesting.
1: Man,
8: they're letting him have it.
9: Hmm.
1: Yeah. Is Luke Bryan's new song AI? We ask the songwriters. Fish? Wow, okay.
8: Fish hunt, golf, drink. That's what he does.
1: That doesn't sound bad, though, minus the fishing part.
8: You hunt?
1: And that part.
8: You don't drink much.
1: No.
8: So really, you just want to golf.
1: I just want to play golf like Hogs Daddy does today.
8: And you're not going to climb a tree? You're not going to climb tree?
1: No, I'm not going to climb. Well, unless it's my buddy Anthony.
9: Maybe that's what he's referring to.
8: Climb Anthony.
1: I think Zach can climb tree.
8: Okay.
9: Is that right, Zach?
7: Let's see that tree turn around.
1: Mm.
9: Okay.
1: Oh, that cool you off.
7: Mm-hmm.
8: Does anybody know what wet line means?
9: It's when you go fishing.
1: You wet a line, right?
9: Wet line, yeah.
7: Ask your dad.
9: Yeah,
8: that sounded grosser. I think you actually meant that sincerely, but it did sound like it.
1: Ask your dad. Ask your dad, man.
8: Wake up, coffee, camo, climb tree. Wet line 18. I don't know what that means.
9: Wet line means going fishing, and 18 means going golfing. So basically just
8: there you himself, go.
1: Yeah. Oh, yeah.
8: So then he does want to fish, hunt, golf, drink.
9: Yeah. I want to dip my stick.
1: Your mic's on.
8: I think you're going to wet line some things today for 18 holes.
1: Yeah.
9: My crotch area is going to be so damp.
1: Sure. Yeah, you're going to pray for a lightning storm.
7: How about this bridge? A little chip, sip, rip a couple lips.
8: I'm telling you, man, he's getting dragged so badly.
9: You know,
8: so badly.
9: Ripping lips means putting dip in your lip.
7: Yeah. We need a translator.
9: I'm afraid
1: Which food plot am I going to sip?
9: Sorry to tell you, I can translate the whole damn thing.
1: I got my goals and they go like this.
7: What?
1: Oh.
9: Yeah, he's just saying this is what he wants to do today.
7: Yeah.
8: It's so bad. And you're just reading the lyrics, so you should hear it. It's even worse when you hear it. It's really bad. But hey, some people probably like it, and that's fine.
1: Kick a hangover, kicking in the woods.
7: Mm. So what he's saying?
1: You've met him, right, Hawk?
9: Yeah, quite a few times.
1: Nice dude.
9: He's the most improbable country music superstar that I've ever known. I can remember we were playing Wii Fest one year, and Jason Aldean was the headliner, and he was direct support. So we played first because, you know, that's how it goes. And then there was a couple bands. Then he played, and then Aldean was the headliner. And I remember standing outside of our bandwagon, our touring rig that we had. And his bus was parked right beside us, and he was doing squats and doing his workout with this guy. And he just had the most abnormal looking body I've ever seen in my life. And I remember thinking that he's got huge legs and just a tiny, right? And so I didn't know anything about him. He was coming up at that time. And then he went on stage and played his set. And he did this thing in the middle of the show where he played on the piano. And he was playing songs he didn't know. And I remember thinking, well, that doesn't work. Because he didn't, you know, he was trying to play. People would yell out a song and he'd try to play it, but he wouldn't know it. So he'd play it and then he'd laugh. And I was like, wow, that's
8: interesting.
9: Really not, this, I don't know, man, you know. And then next year he was a huge superstar. And I was like, wow, man, I missed it completely. I missed it. I didn't know.
1: Mm.
9: He's a big deal.
8: There are there's a couple of freaks on the internet, right, that essentially you can throw any song at them and they can instantly play it.
9: Yeah, right.
8: They're just virtuosos. It's unbelievable.
9: Kirkwall's like that, believe it or not, yeah.
8: If Luke Bryan could do that, right, just not have plants in the, not Robert Plant, not have plants in the crowd yelling out requests, but if he could just literally go, What do you want me to play? And it doesn't matter what you say. He can pretty much do it the second. That would be an awesome mid-concert trick. But if it's like, do Tub Thumping by Chumbawamba. And it's just beep, bop, boop, beep, boop,
9: that's
8: beep,
9: what he
8: boop, beep. I don't know this one. It's like, yeah, that's the fifth song in a row you've botched.
9: That's what he did.
8: What are we doing?
9: Like, they were like, hey, play Heaven by Brian Adams. He's like, ding dong, ding dong, dong. And then he laughed about it. I'm like, come on, man. You obviously don't have enough songs to play your entire set because you're brand new. So you got to do things to kill time. I get it. Don't go.
8: Luke Bryan, out of the corner of his mouth like Pee Wee Herman. Do chopsticks.
7: Yeah.
8: And no, that's not going to work.
9: Nope.
7: Do the Jaws theme.
8: Sing about what your daily routine is.
9: Yeah. The story.
7: Do you like golf?
8: Coffee.
9: If you guys care, I'll tell you one more thing I do know about him. For some reason, the head of his record label really loved him. Like, they were fishing buddies. So
8: did they golf and hunt and drink, too?
9: They climbed tree. I know that.
8: What did they wear? Camo?
9: Probably camo. So he made sure Luke got the best songs from the best songwriters. And if you got songs,
8: that deal's apparently over.
7: Yeah, right. I think my son wrote this one.
9: Come on, don't rip on
8: your son. Dude, that's
9: mailbox
8: money for Lou Dog.
7: Yeah, good for Louie.
8: Louie, what are you doing? Wake up.
7: Yeah.
8: Okay, that's what's dad drinking over there? Coffee? Yeah. Okay, good. Wake up, coffee.
7: Where's
8: good,
7: dad
8: good.
7: Going? Golf?
8: What do you want to do when you're older? Climb tree? Yeah. Okay, cool. We're going to wake up. We're going to put on some camo. We're going to climb tree.
7: I think we got some.
9: This kid's a genius.
7: Yeah.
8: He's also a better piano player than Luke Bryan.
7: Yeah.
8: Kill him. What really matters is next. This is the Power Trip Morning Show on The Fan.
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10: Yeah, do we have to do something at 8 o'clock today? Is that right?
9: Yeah, we have a keyword to share.
10: Is the keyword a T word?
9: Whoa, man.
10: Ooh. No?
9: Good idea.
10: I agree.
9: Hey, Hawk, how was the response to your new song?
10: So far, so good, man. Thank you for asking. I'm excited. People seem to like it, which is super cool. That's the song I wrote on the way home from Bob Higgins' retirement party and told you guys about.
11: So they haven't, the internet hasn't dragged it and said you just had AI write it and basically say it's the worst song ever written? So you're having a good weekend.
10: One review I read said this was obviously not written by AI.
9: Oh, Rosie.
11: Oh, that would have been the worst time I'd ever found Friday. Chris released a song and it was like, wake up, 5 hour energy, do a stupid show, go home.
10: Hold
11: just
10: on,
11: list your daily.
10: Down. Yeah, hold on, this is awesome stuff.
9: Wait, was this Lambert from
10: Louis Lambert that wrote this? This is awesome stuff.
9: Yeah, he's good. Yep.
11: Sauce listened to it during the break.
9: It's not good. Was that the same party where Rosie came in screaming about how mean I am to him?
10: No, that was, I believe, Kwesi's retirement party.
9: Yeah. Feeling. I don't think Kwesi got one. Yeah.
11: Permanently retired from the Minnesota Vikings.
9: Yeah.
10: This is an odd party.
9: This is an odd party.
11: All right, let's do What Really Matters, brought to you by Ovo LASIK and Lens. Thanks to Dr. Mark Lobanoff and Dr. David Whiting. Go get LASIK at Ovo LASIK and Lens. Change your life. Go get LASIK.
10: Change your face, right? Who said that? What's his face said that?
9: Ricky Rubio.
11: Ricky Rubio. So,
12: I did.
11: SmartList a couple weeks ago did a live event and had Jonah Hill on.
10: Yeah.
11: And in the first 15 minutes, Sean Hayes was saying that that morning he had had a 45-minute conversation with the gal that was on the International Space Station, like from the space station, that he got to talk to her for 45 minutes, right? He was telling the story before Jonah walked out. And she said to him something about how gravity affects your eyes when you're in outer space for that long. And
10: makes sense, yeah.
11: It was something about it flattens out the back of your eyes and that essentially when she gets back to Earth, she'll have 20/20 vision. And I'm like, what now?
9: Wow.
11: So I guess my point is, if you can't afford to go to the International Space Station, the best possible way to fix that then is to just go to OVO LASIK and Lens. Well, if you can get LASIK for free by just orbiting the Earth,
9: that's
11: then
9: available
11: do it.
9: To everybody.
11: Right. If you can go to the International Space Station, I would say don't go to OVO. Just let gravity take its course. Otherwise, your best option is OVO LASIK and Lens.
9: Yeah.
11: I got to know how that works, though. Isn't that nuts?
9: Yeah, man.
11: The gravity flattens some part of your eye, and it corrects your vision.
10: Well, you want to hear something crazier? You want to hear something crazy?
9: Yeah, man.
10: So I like, what do you call that?
9: I know what you like.
10: What do you call that?
11: Don't list it.
9: Yeah.
11: Right? We don't need another Luke Bryan song.
10: The PBS Science thing. What is that?
11: Nova, back in the day?
10: Thank you.
9: Oh,
10: thank
9: yeah.
10: you. Yeah, Nova. So I follow them on the old Facebook because they post, really interesting stuff.
11: Mm-hmm.
10: And I watched one last night talking about Einstein figuring out gravity. And it's put this in your brain. We didn't know what why we were on the planet and didn't float into space. We knew we didn't, but we didn't know why. So Einstein's like, I'm gonna figure this out. Here's what the guy said, and this document. Einstein wasn't very good at math. He
11: ridiculous.
10: He was good at math, but he wasn't like a mathematician. He was a physicist. So he had a dude who was his buddy who helped him with math. And they figured out that the reason there's gravity is because of space-time is what they call it. And how objects moving through space change the shape of time. And that I don't even know what I just said. But I'm just saying, the thing that blew my mind was that Einstein wasn't very good at math. He had to have a buddy help him with it.
11: Well, I think his name was John Bagel, right? What, isn't that not how?
10: I'm not sure. I don't know. That could be.
9: Wow. The everything seasoning guy?
11: Same guy, yeah.
9: Yeah.
10: Is that right?
11: Yep. So that is kind of awesome that one of the smartest people that ever lived sucked at math.
10: Yeah.
11: Or at least was just adequate
10: well,
11: it wasn't, at math.
10: Yeah, he wouldn't be considered a mathematician.
11: Sure.
10: But he was a physicist.
11: But you got to be smart enough to think, well, what if space and time are not separate? What if they're connected?
10: Like if the thing that keeps us from being pulled into the magma is land. And I know that's obvious, but think about it. There's a layer that keeps us from being pulled into the earth. And that is earth. Because of gravity wants to pull us down into the magma.
11: The liquid hot magma.
10: Magma.
11: And of course, the ground is getting pulled down. Everything's getting pulled down.
10: The amount Everything of stuff is, yeah, I man. Don't know is incredible.
9: Yeah, I think that every day about me.
10: I know. Yeah, we think that about you too.
9: Yeah, no, you don't think it. You guys announced that.
11: It's in my contract. I have to.
9: That's totally fine with me, man, as long as you keep me around.
11: The Stanley Cup Finals start on Tuesday. That's tomorrow. The Vegas Golden Knights are at the Carolina Hurricanes at 7 o'clock. Game 2 is Thursday, and then Game 3, Vegas, Saturday.
10: Well, at least basketball's over, though.
9: Wait. Oh, two Thursday. Okay. I thought you said game... I thought you said game two or game one is tomorrow and game two is Saturday.
11: No, game two is Thursday. Game three is Saturday in Vegas. I'll be there.
9: Are you going to go?
11: No. The Carolina Hurricanes are the favorites to win on DraftKings at -155. If you believe the Vegas Golden Knights can keep this going, they're +135. Sauce, this is Carolina's first appearance in the finals since what year?
10: Don't screw this up, dude.
9: Let me see here, because this might be a dumb question.
10: Dumb question?
11: That's not very nice. Thanks.
9: Well, it's not last year, because Florida played in it last year, and they're in the same division.
11: Conference.
9: That was the test you passed.
11: Thanks.
9: Is it since they were the Hartford Whalers? Is that what you're asking me?
11: No.
9: Because they were the whale, right? 2015.
11: They won it in 2006, and that was the last time they were there. But that's, I'm a little surprised you're not more on the Carolina Hurricanes bandwagon, because they were the Hartford Whalers.
12: Yeah. I'd like to see them win. We don't need Vegas the whale. To win. Yeah, I want the whale. Yeah.
11: I always like to see when Vegas wins.
12: Why?
11: Because it's Vegas, greatest city on earth.
12: Yeah, but we don't want to see them win more people's money.
11: Whose money would they be winning?
12: Well, Luke Bryan's.
11: Oh, God.
10: Yeah, I didn't think about that.
12: Yeah, thanks. All right.
11: Do you guys believe that Las Vegas is the greatest symbol of Western culture?
12: I mean, it's probably...
10: It's interesting you bring that up.
11: It's our greatest accomplishment, that's Las Vegas, Nevada.
10: Because I brought in some magazines today, because I'm bringing magazines back.
12: Because you love mag... Do you still
9: Noah
12: get,
9: Khan.
12: Like... What? Noah Khan?
10: That's on the cover of the magazine I'm holding up on...
12: I thought he had, like, a Tourette's outbreak.
11: I thought he just walked by.
12: Yeah.
11: And Zach wanted to point him out.
10: There's... I'm over here. There I am. Mm. Noah Khan. Looks nothing like I expected him to, by the way. Seems like a nice guy. Still don't know.
11: Oh, seems like a really good dude.
10: Everybody seems to love him.
11: Season is a 10 out of 10.
10: I'm going to start listening because people seem to love him. And he seems like a really good guy. But in this magazine here, they have an article on American icons. And I want to go over them with you guys later because, you know, America turns 250 this year. And it's been a good run, you know. I think it's interesting, the list of iconic things that are specifically American that they point out, like road trips and backyard hoops and protest songs and folk music, some interesting things.
11: Road trips aren't universal?
10: Well, they are not, because you think about America, that's the thing about America. You can drive from here to a million miles away without having to cross a border and show your documentation. You can take a road trip and go anywhere and be anywhere you want. You can leave today and
11: but
10: keep
11: like
10: driving.
11: Mexico's giant, Australia's giant, Canada's giant, Russia's giant, China's pretty big. Like there's a lot of big countries. They don't do road trips.
9: No.
11: Interesting.
10: America, bitch.
11: I didn't know that.
10: Man, you pissed off Ben. He's about to leave.
12: Yeah, Ben's pissed.
10: Are you questioning America? Pissed.
11: Hi, Ben.
13: What's up, guys? What I miss on the way from the parking garage up here?
11: We were talking about.
10: Talking about Einstein.
11: I asked. Is
13: I heard that.
11: Is Las Vegas the greatest? You know, basically achievement of the Western world? Because I would argue it is, and it's not even close.
12: I think you're correct.
11: Yeah, thank you.
9: Throw the Mayo Clinic into that mix.
10: That might
11: hard
10: be good.
11: Pass.
12: No, you can't get. Well, you. I mean,
13: I don't know.
12: You're gambling there.
13: In-N-Out Burger.
11: Yeah, but that's in Las Vegas, exactly.
13: Yeah. I mean,
11: Vegas, it's not just the casinos. It's the all-encompassing idea of legalized prostitution, legalized weed, the technology on the Vegas Strip like the Sphere. And then, of course, you know, betting on roulette.
12: Yeah.
11: You know,
10: of course.
11: Yeah. Sure. Pizza. Sports books.
10: We know you're a big fan of the Veej. But what about that valley where they make computers?
11: Silicon Valley?
10: That's the one.
11: I believe that's a... place off the Strip as well. There's a place called Silicon Valley Hawk's that Rosie and Lawyer Lambert frequent.
10: Yeah, I believe you can motorboat in Silicon Valley.
12: I think you are correct, sir.
11: I mean, we built an oasis in the middle of a desert, and
12: how
11: it works.
12: Right? With pools.
11: Yeah, pools and running water and showers. It's in the middle of the desert. We did that.
10: We did that.
9: Renewable water, too.
11: Yeah, it shouldn't be sustainable, but we did it.
9: Because every drop of water... is recycled in Vegas.
11: You can
12: That's
11: tell.
12: Gross.
10: Let me tell you something, brother. That's so weird. I swear to God, you guys were with me last night when I was laying in bed.
11: Mm.
10: I watched the Nova thing on them recycling water in the Los Angeles basin out of your turd water. Ugh. And they actually showed the turds being removed from the water.
12: God, that's your dad's favorite TV show of all time.
10: Yeah. And I was thinking to myself...
13: God, don't you wish you could do that?
10: And God, then a guy walked over and he's like, okay, this is the pre... This is turd water. And then this is, the turds have been removed. And now this is the final product. And he reaches his cup in and drinks right out of it. I'm like,
11: yeah. Wake up, turd water camo.
12: Dwight Stream.
11: Oh, Dwight Stream would have been better. Oh, dude. See? We need to co-write this song together.
13: Hawk, in all seriousness, when you're watching that guy in the pre-water, the slurry.
10: Yeah.
13: Are they in a hazmat suit?
10: No, well, he wasn't at the time. No.
13: I mean, don't you think that you, even just the off gassing of the slurry water,
10: God, can you imagine?
13: In the amount of fecal pink eye that's in the air,
10: like just fecal pink.
12: That's your band's name.
13: Like I would feel like you couldn't even stand around that pool of poop slurry without getting sick from something.
10: I just the smell of it. You're right. And there weren't a bunch of flies.
13: Oh, do you know how many methamphetamines are in there?
12: No, lots.
13: Galots.
12: Yeah, galots.
13: Galots.
11: This is making me thirsty.
12: Ick.
13: Yeah, if you drank that slurry water, you not only would be drinking poop, but all sorts of like drugs.
11: Fantastic.
14: And speaking of that,
12: drink bottled.
14: Back before they decided they were going to do this with their poopy water, they used to just send it in pipes way out into the ocean.
13: Mm-hmm. Oh, for sure.
14: And they showed the end of the pipe, and it's just,
13: here you go.
14: And the fishies are like,
11: they're loving it.
12: Yeah.
14: You think so?
12: Yeah. Oh, yeah.
14: They look distressed to me.
12: It's like McDonald's.
11: It's nutrients.
13: Yeah. Dwight the shark was just frolicking in it. God. Oh, yeah.
14: Dwighty shark. Free food. Dwighty shark.
12: Oh, poor Dwighty shark.
9: Dwighty shark.
13: Dwighty shark. Oh, yeah. He was loving it. Loving it.
14: Yeah. See like what you get out of watching Nova for a little bit?
12: Yeah, man.
11: Where did you even find that?
14: I follow him on Facebook.
11: But okay, so you didn't watch it on Channel 2. You didn't watch it on PBS. No. It was just
9: well, it was on Channel 2 in a way.
12: Brilliant.
11: Interesting.
14: Yeah. I learned a lot. And I grossed out. Man, just a lot of turd.
11: Fantastic. A
13: lot of poo.
11: Yep. More of What Really Matters with Ben Lieber after this. This is the Power Trip Morning Show on The Fan.
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16: It's 1999 all over again. The Spurs and the Knicks are colliding in the NBA Finals. But my eye is drawn to Victor Wembanyama. He's under a very unique kind of pressure. Since the age of 16, he's been anointed as a guy that could potentially go down as the greatest player ever. Well, now in year number 3, he's in his first NBA Finals. It puts him in a very rare class of players to have this much success this early with this kind of hype. I'm Dan Day.
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20: 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Scoreboard, Redhawks get a win on the road to take 2 of 3 from the Canaries. 8-4, they defeat Sioux Falls. They have the day off before opening up a 3-game series at Kansas City. And the state championships going on in North Dakota this past weekend. Congratulations to Class B softball winners Central Cass. Williston wins the Class A softball title. Fargo South, first title in 15 years in Class A baseball. Class B championship Park River, they got the victory there. Class A girls soccer, Shanley comes home with the championship. Minnesota Twins in action against the Pittsburgh Pirates, trying to hold off being swept in Pittsburgh. With more of the details on that, here is Chris Atterbury.
21: Twins trying to avoid a sweep on a beautiful Sunday afternoon in Pittsburgh. They were facing hard-throwing right-hander Braxton Ashcraft, and he was awesome in the first, setting down the Twins in order in 1-2-3 fashion with a couple of strikeouts. Zebby Matthews answered that with a couple of strikeouts of his own in a 1-2-3 first inning. Then in the second, Ryan O'Hearn with a home run. There was a one-out walk to O'Neill Cruz. He would eventually come around to score on a base hit from Jared Triolo, and it was 2-0 in favor of the homestanding Pirates. With Braxton Ashcraft continuing to mow down the Twins, it was again the Pittsburgh Pirates getting after Zebby Matthews in the third. This time, 2 outs for Nick Gonzalez. 1-1 in the air, left center field. Clemens was played in right center. A long run. He's looking up, and it's into the bullpen for a home run. How about that? A deep tank for Nick Gonzalez. A 2-run shot into the bullpen in left center field. And it's 4-0 Pirates. 4-0 lead. It was the precursor for a fifth inning to forget. Five runs on three hits in the inning, as Ebby Matthews could not get more than one out in that frame. He left a mess for Mike Paredes to clean up in his major league debut. Paredes, the 18th round pick out of San Diego State, walked the first too many face on eight pitches. He would settle down eventually, ended up having a really solid debut for the Twins. He ends up going 3 2/3 innings, didn't give up any runs after that fifth, and the Twins got two home runs from Brooks Lee, too little, too late. They fall with a final score of 9-3. 9-3 the final. Pirates sweep the series on your home for Twins baseball.
20: Your forecast from Too Tall Thomas Szymanski today: scattered showers and thunder showers. Going to end a little bit later this morning. And partly sunny, a high of 80, winds of the south-southeast 6 to 16 miles an hour. Tonight, partly cloudy, dropping down to 60 for the overnight low. Tomorrow, partly sunny, breezy, slight chance for some showers, thunderstorms. Later in the afternoon, a high of 86. And then Wednesday, mostly cloudy, areas of showers possible, a high of 78.
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1: It's official. 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
2: So cool. It's going to be fun.
3: Hell yeah, man.
2: All right, let's do more of what really matters. Ben Lieber is here. Let's start with this one, Ben, since you're here. Why not? The Vikings are hiring Seahawks Nolan Teasley as their general manager. He has spent 13 seasons with Seattle, started as an intern, ended up being assistant general manager or assistant to the general manager, if you watch The Office. Rob Brzezinski will remain as executive VP of football operations, according to sources, but something called Nolan Teasley.
4: I'm a little bummed that our guy Brzezinski didn't get the job. I really thought that he was more than qualified and would love to see him get the opportunity because I thought that he did a great job during the draft. And I guess we'll never know. It'll be a couple of years before we really know the final results of this year's draft. But I thought their approach to the draft was something that we can all appreciate. The type of players that they're going for, what their methodology was. I thought it was well executed. So we'll see on that whole front. But it's nice that he's going to stick with the organization. And I really thought that as they narrowed everything down and they had all these candidates and so many of them had Vikings connections, actually having been with the Vikings before. And then they had Teasley as the outlier. It does make sense to me that if it's not going to be Brzezinski, who, like I said, well-respected, been with the organization over 20-plus years, if you're not going to go with him, then I think that you have to go with the outside voice. You have to go with the guy that is fresh off the Super Bowl, so many connections with Schneider, the GM there, and he himself being a St. Thomas graduate, having a lot of Vikings connections, a lot of close personal relationships. I'm sure that was a huge part in this process that they felt really comfortable with an outside voice. And a guy that when you actually look at Nolan's personality, he's a guy that sounds like he has no ego, is just, hey, we're here all about football. It's all about the ball. It's all about just finding good players and just good people, and that's it. And he doesn't have to have this main character syndrome. He doesn't have to be, craving the spotlight. It sounds like with all the reports that he is truly just a football guy through and through from the time that he started. So I sort of like how the idea and the methodology went from analytics, full on 100% analytics, and they said, let's just get back to football. Let's go with the football guy. And so excited to see what Nolan can do.
2: But what really matters is this.
5: Marianne Franco in 1993 lost her vision after being in a severe car accident, suffered a stroke as well. 23 years later, she tripped, fell over some tiles in her home, had to have surgery on her spine. When she woke up, she could see. Nobody knows why.
2: Jeez. So again, unless you want to get into a car accident and then fall down 23 years later and knock your vision back, just go to Ovo LASIK and Lens and Dr. Yeah. David Whiting and Dr. Mark.
4: I think Lodenoff. I'd rather go to space than have that happen.
2: Yep.
1: Yeah.
2: The car crash part, not the Ovo part.
4: Yeah,
2: right?
4: Yeah, the Ovo is great. The car crash thing, broken back thing, no.
1: Yeah, pass.
2: Fascinating. Speaking of car crashes, saw us yesterday on Twitter. Let me scroll here. Hang on. Hold, please. Talk amongst yourselves. Rhode Island, either a road nor an island. Discuss. Hang on.
1: I wasn't in a car crash.
4: Did you go blind at least temporarily yesterday?
2: Mm-hmm. Where is
5: he? If he keeps doing what he's doing, he's
1: gone. Last weekend.
4: That was last weekend.
1: Blind,
4: yeah.
2: No, I don't see it. But I know you tweeted at some point about the Jane Mansfield documentary that Hawk suggested. You watched it and you said you posted a picture or a gif of Matthew McConaughey crying.
1: Yeah, it's unbelievable. Hockey was

0: Correct. I didn't know a lot about Janes Manfield. Is that how you say it? Janes Manfield?
1: Janes Manfield.
2: My God.
0: Attorney
3: how do you
0: general.
3: Say it?
1: Yeah, that's
3: no,
1: a sacred
3: nobody
1: spot.
3: Tell him. Nobody tell him.
0: Yeah. Jane.
3: And here, with another chance to say her name correctly, is the fans, Paul Lambert.
0: Jane Mansfield.
1: Got it.
0: Okay. I didn't know a lot about her, but the story is incredible. There's about 45 minutes of it where you're like, this is a regular documentary. What was Hawk talking about? And then it flips and you're like, holy smoke. The last like 45 minutes of it are perfection. It's so good. The twist that it takes that you really don't see coming. And it's just a wonderful, wonderful documentary. I can see why Hawkey loves Law & Order SVU, because the lady that put it together is outstanding. It's really, really good. And we rip him a lot because, you know, he says some shows and we're like, there's no way that's good. He was 100% correct about this show.
2: Pretty incredible.
0: Yeah, it's incredible.
2: And it's true. It's all true. And And you're finding out the truth about her life as she's finding out the truth about her life.
0: Correct.
2: And you just can't believe the,
0: yes.
2: I mean, the look on her face, unbelievable. Crazy. Mariska Hargitay.
0: Yeah.
2: She's so hot.
0: Yeah.
4: Hot. She's hot.
0: Yeah, it's very good.
2: Thank you. Thank you for trusting me.
0: A couple of heave cries, too.
2: Oh, my.
0: Holy smokes.
2: Oh, Lord.
0: Yeah.
1: Speaking of movies or shows, Corey, two episodes into
3: Widow's Bay.
1: Widow's Bay.
3: And?
1: It's definitely pulled me in.
3: Sure.
1: Yeah.
3: Two specifically, right? That's the house. That's where they go to the inn.
1: Yeah, that's when they go to the inn.
3: Yeah.
1: Yes.
3: Yep. That's where it starts to feel episodic, right? Because it feels like that was like a one-off, that they just go to the inn.
1: Yeah.
3: Yep.
1: Yeah. I mean, slightly, one part of it was predictable.
3: 100%. I know what you're going to say.
1: Yeah. The other part of it.
3: Yep.
1: Yeah, that was surprising.
3: Mm-hmm.
1: But, I
3: only
1: like it.
3: Only gets better.
1: I like it.
3: Yeah, right on.
1: Yeah.
3: 10 out of 10.
1: Good rec.
3: Mm. Yeah, big fan. Episode 3 is badass, too. My turn? No, it's your turn still. What really matters is this.
2: I'd like you guys to know about Jane August Blankman, also known as Fanny White.
1: Fanny White.
2: One of the most successful courtesans of antebellum New York City.
3: There are so many words in the last 10 seconds that have confused the entire group.
0: It's a Luke Bryan song?
1: What's a what? Courtesan?
2: Courtesan is
0: like the shot?
2: She had a whorehouse.
1: Oh.
2: She was the...
1: saucy.
2: Yeah.
1: Mm-hmm.
2: She was known for her beauty, her wit, and her business acumen. In fact, she accumulated so much money over the course of her career that it was thought that her husband poisoned her for her money in her mid-30s. Fanny White, ladies and gentlemen.
3: It's normally the other way around,
2: yeah,
3: right?
2: I know.
3: Again, when women kill their mates, it's almost always a passive way of killing them, like poisoning.
2: Her birth name, Jane Funk.
0: Mm.
3: Bring in the noise, bring in the funk.
2: That's right. And she found out that people didn't want to use her as a prostitute if her last name was Funk.
0: Yeah.
2: So she changed it to Fanny White.
0: Yeah.
1: Well, again, except for Napoleon.
2: There you go.
0: Yeah, he's in. Yeah.
1: He's in.
2: Yo, nobody talks more Napoleon than we do.
1: Yeah, he's quite.
0: No, nobody does. You are correct,
3: I wonder
0: sir.
3: What color her ass was.
2: Her Fanny White.
0: Oh, got it.
2: Her Fanny White.
1: Mm-hmm. I thought you were talking about the star.
0: Yeah.
3: Oh, dear God.
2: Hey, back in the day.
3: My Come Lord. On, Ben.
2: Oh, come on, back in the day.
0: He's been here in a while.
2: Back in the day. Ain't no way. She was...
0: You need
2: hygienic.
0: Help. You need help, man.
2: I don't know why I need help.
3: Yeah, why does he need help?
2: He's
3: doing fine.
0: He talks about boobs a lot.
3: So
2: I don't know if you know, but boobs are located above the anus.
0: Well, not the ladies you like.
2: What?
0: The old ladies.
2: Oh, good play. I see what you're saying.
0: You like
1: the sag effect.
2: Yep.
0: You like saggy boobs.
2: I like a girl that's got to, you know, move them out of the way when she tightens her belt.
1: Yeah, you like them to where you can just, like, it's like a blanket. You can just grab one and just, like, roll over with it.
2: That's right.
0: You like to knock them around.
2: I don't want to have to get up off the couch to.
0: My God.
2: Fondle them.
1: Do your ears hang low? Do the wobble?
3: Is it my turn?
2: I don't know.
0: I don't know, man.
3: Heavily rumored today that A.J. Brown's going to get traded to New England because after June 1st, his $40 million salary cap charge can be split between 2 years, which is 26 and 27. So the hot rumor is that he might be traded today after 3 o'clock. If only we had somebody that could do anything it takes to get inside information to find out if this trade was going to happen or not.
1: Yeah.
0: Yeah, good point, Dave.
3: Like anything. Like whatever anything. It takes.
1: Yeah.
0: Yeah, tie down.
3: The Eagles drafted wide receiver Mekhi Lemon in round one, so they already have A.J. Brown's replacement, and the Patriots need to replace Stephon Diggs. So it makes a ton of sense, but we'll see. That might be today after 3 o'clock. What really matters, though, is this.
2: Interesting. The inflatable arm flailing tube man.
3: Yeah, at used car dealerships.
2: Yeah, right. Wasn't invented until 1996. It was created for the Atlanta Summer Olympics by a Trinidadian named Peter Minshall.
3: Did not know that. I assume that was around since like the 60s or 70s.
2: Yeah. Seems right to me. I know. It seems older than that, doesn't it?
3: Interesting. Mm-hmm. 1996.
2: Yeah, 1996.
3: More proof the 90s were the best.
0: Yeah. They were the greatest.
2: Yeah, you say that.
3: Mm-hmm.
0: Yeah, the 90s had Tag Team.
2: What?
0: The band, Tag Team.
1: Oh, yeah, back again?
2: You were done with your sentence. Sorry.
0: Yeah, it was.
1: Yep.
2: I thought you were going to say a tag team. And then...
3: So the main reason why the 90s were the best was the hip-hop group Tag Team.
0: Yeah, back again.
1: Yeah, they are back again.
0: Check it, direct it, let's begin.
1: Party on, party people.
0: Let me hear some noise. DC's in the house, jump, jump for joy.
2: See, and you guys were ripping on Luke Bryan's lyrics.
0: I mean, Tag Team's 10,000 times better. Whoop There It Is way better. They didn't have AI at their disposal.
3: Like, you can tell.
0: Yeah.
2: Allen Iverson was around, sure.
0: I'm sure. Yeah, I'm sure he liked that song.
3: That was the year he was drafted, was it not? 96?
0: Yes, sir.
3: One of the best drafts in NBA history.
0: Maybe of all time.
3: Yeah, it's in the conversation. It's like top three or four. Because that was AI,
0: Kobe, Marbury.
3: Ray Allen, Marbury.
0: Dusty Mon.
3: I think Steve Nash was in that draft.
0: Yeah.
3: He was loaded.
2: Check this out, guys. I know Fanny it's not my White. Turn, but I got it. The former quarterback Fanny of the Cowboys?
3: Yep. Same.
2: Listen to this. Hey, Ben, you listening?
1: I'm listening.
2: Are you familiar with Panamanian drug lord and dictator Manuel Noriega?
1: Absolutely. Yeah. One of my favorites.
2: He had no idea. He was featured as a villain in Call of Duty Black Ops 2 until his grandchildren asked him why he was a target in the game.
0: Jeez.
3: When did that game come out? The Noriega thing.
2: I think you told Ryan early, and then.
3: Because here's why I ask.
2: He spilled the beans.
3: This is one of those things where it's like, that's a name I feel like I've known for my entire life. I don't know anything about him outside of the name. If you would have told me he died in 1983, I'd say that sounds right.
1: Yeah.
3: It's like the same thing when you hear that Pablo Picasso lived into the 1970s. You're like, I thought he died 300 years ago.
1: Same.
3: So. If Noriega is alive during Call of Duty 2?
2: 2012.
3: I would have lost a lot of money.
0: Yeah, wow.
3: Is he still alive? Dumb question. See, I have no idea. Is he alive?
2: I don't know.
1: Thought he died in a car bomb.
3: Yeah, I thought he died in 1912.
1: Yeah.
3: I don't know.
1: No idea.
2: Manuel Antonio Noriega, he died on May 29th, 2017.
3: 2017. Okay.
1: Yeah. How do you not know that you're
2: dead from the neck up way before that?
3: That is correct. That is very true.
1: Yep. That's mean.
2: He's a drug lord.
3: Yeah. I don't think he had a real solid skin regimen. You know what I mean?
1: Yeah. Yeah.
3: His routine was a little off.
1: How do you not know that you're one of the most notorious people on the planet?
2: I bet he was like, "That's cool."
0: Yeah, that's me, man.
1: Like, do you think Kim Jong-un thinks, is he shocked that eventually he finds out that, like, what, I'm not well-liked?
2: Yeah, here's the thing.
3: I'm in that South Park movie?
0: Yeah, they really?
3: I'm in Team America, World Police?
2: Here's the thing, Ben Lieber and Corey Cove and Meets Us Paul Lieber and Zach Halverson and all listeners of the Power Trip, everybody is the star of their own movie. Nobody thinks they're the bad guy.
0: Well said. Very well said.
2: Thank you.
0: Mm-hmm.
2: I think I said that well. And you told me that I did, and I feel good about it.
3: Yeah. I think Billie Eilish knows she's the bad guy.
4: Duh.
0: Yeah, probably.
2: Even if you're the one who knocks, you think you're a good guy because you raise your kid and you like him.
4: Duh.
0: Great show.
1: Interesting.
3: So, Sauce, are you self-aware to know that you're the bad guy?
0: Sometimes, yeah.
2: Sometimes.
0: Sometimes. How hard did you cry to Birdcage this weekend, Hawk?
2: Dude, I love that movie.
0: Yeah, it's so
2: if it's
0: good.
2: On and I see it, you have to I'm watching it. There's no way around it. Yeah. It's the shoes.
0: They make me fall down. Call me in. So good.
3: The news is next. More of the Power 2 Morning Show after this on The Fan.
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16: From the KFGO News Center, I'm Ryan Janke. Democratic delegates endorsed Minnesota Lieutenant Governor Peggy Flanagan for U.S. Senate Saturday, solidifying her support among party activists going into a competitive primary election in August against Congresswoman Angie Craig. Flanagan says Minnesotans are tired of Democrats surrendering to Republicans and they deserve a fighter representing them in D.C. A United Airlines flight bound for Minneapolis was diverted to Wisconsin Friday night after reports of an unruly passenger. The United flight from Chicago to Minneapolis landed safely in Madison. The plane had 147 passengers and six crew aboard. There were no injuries. The flight eventually landed in Minneapolis early Saturday morning. A motorcycle rider from Nietzsche, North Dakota, is at Sanford Medical Center in Fargo after hitting broken pavement and rolling his bike. That crash happened just before 6 Saturday evening on Highway 15, about 11 miles northwest of McHenry in eastern North Dakota. The 58-year-old man was not wearing a helmet and has serious injuries.
2: They cruise a roughly mile-long stretch of the river between Nicollet Island and the Broadway Street Bridge.
0: Wow, that's sweet. I'm watching the video. Yeah, that's cool.
3: It's a good idea.
1: Yeah, it's pretty cool.
0: Yeah.
2: Yeah, you get a safety briefing. I wonder if you can, I'm just going to say it. Can you get it on?
1: Sure.
0: I mean, sure, yeah. It's a boat.
1: I think they have like a, what do they call them, geofences?
2: Yeah, sure.
1: So like you know like what to avoid in the river and all that stuff?
2: Sure.
1: And then they have like a GPS tracker so you don't go too far?
2: Sweet.
1: But outside of that,
2: yeah.
1: I mean,
0: yeah,
1: there's no cameras.
3: So wait, who's driving this boat?
1: You can hire a captain, or you can do it yourself.
0: Captain Stabbin?
3: Interesting.
1: Tommy Lee?
3: I'm just going to be shooting dice. I don't care what you guys do.
0: Yeah, well played.
2: I see what you're saying. Oh. So you'll be in there just taking care of your own business. Shooting dice?
3: I just like gambling.
0: Yeah.
1: You could probably, I mean, for the right price, hire Bryant McKinney if you want.
0: Yeah. Wow.
3: Will he perform?
1: Sure
3: my
1: will.
3: My sources say he's willing to perform.
2: Mm-hmm.
0: You look more like a smoot guy.
3: Oh. I don't even know what that means.
1: I mean, my sources say there wasn't really. Well, yeah, I suppose you're right.
3: I believe he performed, right?
1: Yeah, I was going to say, like, yeah. Mm-hmm. He wasn't really performing. I mean, he was. I guess he was. Yes, he was. Yeah.
2: I think he was performing a service.
1: Sure. Yeah. Yes. You're right.
2: Yes. Thank you.
1: You're right.
2: Thank you. Mm-hmm. Minnesota cities are racing to expand a new kind of emergency response system. One where the first officer to arrive at a 911 call may not be a person at all. Across the Twin Cities Metro, police departments are rolling out drone as first responder programs that send unmanned aircraft ahead of police, fire, or other emergency crews. The drones can reach scenes in less than 2 minutes, live stream footage to responding officers, and in some cases determine whether anybody even needs to be dispatched.
3: Genius.
2: Pretty cool, right?
0: That's brilliant.
3: Yeah, why not?
2: Yeah. Minnetonka already has logged more than 600 drone flights since launching the program last year, which I can't believe I didn't know this. How do you not see drones everywhere, right?
0: Mm-hmm. Yeah, that's a good point.
2: Edina and Bloomington are testing similar systems. Brooklyn Park approved a $4.6 million network of autonomous drones designed to cover the city. And Minneapolis officials are considering their own pilot program. The rapid expansion carries obvious tactical appeal for departments eager for information before officers arrive at a scene. I love it. Sounds good to me, man.
0: Yeah, that's badass.
2: Let's do it.
17: I think Ben's TV station did a story on Minnetonka's deal a couple months ago, and they were showing how it works. And, yeah, the ability to just send a camera out there and be faster than any car or any other thing could. Yeah. And it's pretty cool.
2: Yeah, it's a good
17: idea.
2: Some
17: people are concerned, but.
1: Yeah. I feel like.
3: What's the downside?
1: Yeah, I feel like there's
17: privacy.
1: Yeah.
3: Hmm.
1: I think this is more of like a. Maybe this specific incident is not a big deal. It's almost like what this could lead to is kind of the way I would think about it.
2: Like RoboCop?
1: Yeah, a little bit like RoboCop.
0: Great film, right, Hawk?
2: Yeah.
3: But again, think of the ability to assess what's happening and what's needed. I mean, privacy, I don't know. I don't want people spying on me either, but if I'm in some kind of an emergency situation and some drone's flying over and assessing the situation to know what's needed,
2: yeah,
3: I'm struggling to find a downside, but I'm sure somebody will find a complaint.
1: I think it probably just is more like, is this going to be used just for regular law enforcement? And then are we just going to have drones flying over all the time? Because as they go from point A to point B, they're going to have to see all the things along the way. And it's like,
3: well, then stop nude sunbathing.
17: Yeah, stop.
2: Don't tell me what to do.
17: Don't tell Ben that.
2: I need to tan my sphincter.
17: I mean, you need to what?
2: You heard what I said.
17: Okay,
18: your star.
2: Dear Mr. Drone, please get help. Nah, you're fine.
17: Yeah, you're
2: Droney.
17: Yeah, you're okay.
2: Droney. My thing's caught in this. Right?
3: His name is Droney.
17: Yeah,
3: what is Pee Wee's Playhouse?
17: Yeah, correct.
2: I'm not creative.
17: Yes,
2: I write songs for Luke Bryan.
17: Oh, that's
3: nailed it.
17: So bad.
2: I wish I did.
17: Ugh. And I have no talent, but my God, that's true, so bad. Man. That's maybe the worst song ever put together.
1: See, that's self-awareness.
17: That good I have no you. Talent? Yeah, thank
3: good
17: you.
3: Good for
17: you.
3: Right on, man.
2: Zero. Yeah, we're all glad that you finally
1: did. Way to go.
17: Zero.
2: Good for you.
17: Yeah, but either does Luke Bryan.
1: Saucy Noriega. I like that.
2: Oh, my.
17: Is that the guy that died?
3: Sure.
17: Technically.
2: One of them.
17: Gone too soon.
2: Southwest Airlines is reversing course on its plus-size passenger policy. The discount carrier will no longer require plus-size customers to book an extra seat in advance.
19: That's a huge bitch.
17: Oh, why did you hit that? That's the captain when he sees who's getting on. Jesus.
2: Melinda, we love the job you're doing, but please stop saying that.
19: It's like $1 an hour.
18: Melinda must be pretty good at her job if that's all she's getting for calling a passenger. Bitch.
17: Right. Well played.
18: Yeah. She's saying it into the radio and the whole
2: terminal. No, she's just standing at the end of the jetway.
17: Yep.
2: letting the pilot know.
3: Yeah, I'm just imagining that the David Spade character from the 90s. The bye-bye guy.
19: Yeah. That's a huge bitch.
3: the only job he has. Yeah, that's Southwest, huh? So they have reverse course.
2: They have, yeah. That's right. Gate agents will now assign an extra seat for free if available, or work to get the customer on a later flight. Southwest says the change aims to create a more consistent and seamless experience.
3: So there you go. Mm.
2: Yeah.
3: Hmm.
2: Yeah.
3: Okay.
2: Yeah. Whatever. Yeah. And lastly, Google wants to release 32 million mosquitoes in California and Florida as part of its debug program. But first, it needs approval from the federal government. The initiative looks to stop bad bugs with good bugs by releasing hordes of sterile mosquitoes to eliminate ones that carry disease. The Centers for Disease Control and Prevention says mosquitoes are the deadliest animal in the whole wide world.
3: True.
1: Yeah.
3: True. True story.
2: Google scientists say their eradication approach uses data analytics, sensors, and automation to scale the sterile insect technique.
3: Now, can we find a way to train these mosquitoes to somehow kill the pythons in Florida?
17: That would be great.
1: Correct.
17: Yeah. Just
3: like some kind of a snake poison that the rest of us are immune to. So like if it bites us, we're fine. But if it gets like swallowed by a snake, or if it, I don't know.
1: I don't know how
3: I have a lot of good ideas. Nobody's listening.
1: I don't know how I feel about genetically modified animals.
3: Oh, I couldn't be more in favor of
17: like King Kong.
2: I saw a picture Godzilla. In my magazine here, dude. I don't know if you've seen this yet, Corey. Maybe you have not. Let me look here in my Rolling Stone magazine. I just haven't turned to the right page. You know what these are?
17: Can't see.
3: Those are the dire wolves?
2: Those are real live dire wolves. These are the ones they created, man.
1: Kind of, not really.
2: I haven't seen those.
17: Do you still get better really homes and gardens, Hawk?
2: Do I want to?
17: Still get better homes and gardens?
2: I get worse homes and gardens now.
17: Yeah, that's a weird people magazine.
3: So remember that, the guy that runs that company was the guy that was asked on TV, like, could you make a unicorn if you wanted to? And he's like, well, yeah, but then I'm going to catch a bunch of hell, so it's not worth
2: plus,
3: it.
2: Unicorns just never existed.
3: Right, but he said he could basically modify one to have a horn. Like, they could do it if they really, really wanted to. It wouldn't be a flying one, but it would be a unicorn.
2: This whole article is, that guy you're talking about is Ben Lamb. Is that right?
1: Ben I don't know.
2: Lamb. Anyway,
3: maybe
2: the whole article is about
3: that's famous for poker, but
2: science startup Colossal It's on a mission to make animals productionized, getting rid of the need for eggs or wombs.
0: Mm. What?
2: Yeah. So they're gonna make animal meat without being animals. Artificial wombs. You know what I've got?
1: See,
2: three
1: I don't know. Yeah. I don't like all this. I don't like where we're going with this.
20: Yeah.
1: And if I understand that whole thing correctly, it's like less than 1% actual dire wolf or something like that.
0: Is that
1: like
0: true?
1: They've had to use so many other pieces of genetics from actual wolves and other canines to make that it's like barely a dire wolf.
0: It's a total mutt wolf. Yeah, tell that to the dire wolf's face.
2: I don't know. I'm just glad somebody's finally putting some money into making really good.
0: Careful.
2: Fake wombs. Because mine wear out real quickly.
1: You don't have one. Yeah, he does. Yeah, he does.
2: One of them shaped like a flashlight.
1: Yes.
0: Wow.
1: Mm-hmm.
0: Does it suction to the wall?
2: How dare you ask weird questions?
3: Yes. Yeah, you don't know where the line
2: is. Yeah, there's a line, dude.
0: Does it?
2: Yeah, it does.
1: I don't know, you guys. I'd like to have a dire wolf, though. I tell you what, though, what I saw on Instagram last night that I really want is a puma. Mm. I think she was like Ukrainian or something. She's got this whole Instagram page where she's got a black panther for a pet. God, it looks awesome.
0: Really?
1: Wouldn't you want like a big cat for a pet?
3: Especially if I was like Noriega, right? Like if you need to intimidate people who work directly for you, having a panther, puma, jaguar, or whatever, that would be
1: ideal. I don't want a lion because that'll like for sure eat me.
3: Eventually, sure.
1: I think most of these animals would as well. Like a cheetah or something. There's a big cat, big African cat that actually is like friendly to humans. That's not aggressive to humans. It's one of those.
2: Max is
1: a big cat that likes humans.
18: That was my nickname in high school, Big African Cat.
1: It's kind of a long moniker, but I guess it works.
3: I don't know.
2: They're going to make a giant South Island giant moa.
0: Huh?
20: That's a huge bitch!
2: A bird that stood 12 foot tall and weighed 500 pounds.
20: And
2: had eggs the size of a football.
0: Jeez, that's a huge bird.
3: Can he offensive rebound from time to time? I mean, like, can we trade him for Rudy?
0: Yeah, whoa.
3: Poor get one of these moas.
2: Larry Moa.
0: Wow, that's a huge bird.
2: Yeah, it's a big old bird. They're going to make all kinds of things happen now.
1: See, and the thing is, why? Why?
2: Why?
1: Why do we need this?
2: Because they're delicious.
1: I mean, they went extinct for a reason, though, right?
3: Well, 99.9% of all species that have ever lived on this planet are extinct.
1: Yeah, we need to bring them back.
3: Extinction is the norm. We're headed for it.
1: For sure.
3: Yeah. Sure.
2: Yeah, maybe we got to stop our own extinction first.
0: Yeah, well said.
2: Or maybe not. Screw it.
3: Or maybe creating other things we can eat will extend our lives.
0: Yeah,
3: right?
0: Like, or that.
3: Maybe we're headed towards extinction unless we make these moas and cut them up.
0: Yeah.
3: Let's have some moa strips.
0: Yeah.
3: Right?
0: Yeah.
3: The moa caniac combo, no slaw, extra toes with a root beer, please, and a side of dire wolf.
1: Oh boy. A moa omelet sounds amazing.
3: See? Right? Yeah. Now you're on board.
1: Now I'm on board.
3: We just needed to make it real. Sauce, would you eat a moa?
0: Yeah. Sure.
3: Thanks.
2: You couldn't eat any less, huh? Come on!
3: Yeah, that was good.
0: That was brilliant.
21: Well played. I'm
0: on my way down, man. I've lost 9 pounds.
2: Nice.
1: Whoa, really?
18: Yeah. Are you speaking German?
0: Is that zero?
1: No pounds, you mean?
0: I've lost, 9 whole pounds.
22: Boy, who cares?
2: You got a big old hole on you.
0: So does your dad.
2: How dare you?
0: Yeah, man.
2: There you go. I can't find anything more about whether how much of the dire wolf is actual dire wolf. I'm looking through the article, but I'm not good reading.
1: Yeah, it's all right. It looks like a big article in small words.
0: Yeah.
1: Really small letters.
2: You know, I love magazine articles, but I hate it when they're 17 pages long.
0: Yeah, you know what that's I mean? Too many.
2: I think if I started a magazine, every article would be one page, nothing more.
0: Yeah.
2: You better figure it out and get to the point.
1: See, when you showed me that article,
2: the
1: letters look, the font is so small.
2: Yeah.
1: That I would never read that. I would never take the time to read that.
2: It is.
1: Because it would feel like I'm getting nowhere.
2: Yeah, it is tough. Let's see.
3: Just wait for the movie.
0: Yeah, wait for the movie, correct.
2: The wolves were joined on their private 2,000-acre preserve by a third direwolf, their clone sister, Khaleesi. Oh, that's very sweet. So there you go. They're making things. Bringing it back to life. I, for one, would like to see Jimi Hendrix again.
0: Yeah.
1: See, why don't we do that?
0: Yeah.
1: Why don't we just clone humans?
0: Is Ted Williams still frozen?
3: Yeah, a whole bunch of people are.
1: We could clone Noriega.
0: Who would you clone?
18: The rapper?
2: Who would I clone?
0: Mm-hmm.
1: James Mansfield.
0: Hey, I'm sorry I said it wrong, man.
2: That's cool, man.
3: It's all right.
2: The world needs you.
3: I think you're doing great. Yeah.
1: Would you guys ever clone a pet back?
3: No.
2: I don't think so. There's a lot of doggies and kitties out there that need a home already.
0: What's the animal Hawk just let leave his house?
3: Moose.
0: Yeah, the cat.
2: You can't prove that.
0: What if Moose has become just a massive beast in the woods?
3: Well, I mean, he also let that cat out about 37 years ago. Yeah, so I doubt
0: cats live forever, man.
1: I don't know. In the wild, they can live a lot longer.
2: They can, man. That's why I let her out. She needed to live longer.
3: Yeah. Yeah, she wanted to explore.
2: Yeah.
0: Poor Moose.
2: Without getting some tail.
0: Wow.
3: What if she got stepped on by a moose, an actual moose?
0: Like 5 seconds after Hawk let it out.
2: So. Yeah, this is ironic.
3: That would be absolutely nuts if there was a moose in Maple Grove and immediately stepped on a cat.
1: Oh my God. You guys. Did you see the bear? Breaking news.
2: Did you see it?
1: In Edina?
2: Yeah.
1: It's 2 blocks from my house.
2: Are you
1: two streets over, a black bear.
2: You saw it?
1: I saw the Ring cam.
2: Okay, yeah.
1: Yeah, it was sent to... It was,
0: jeez.
2: Yeah. I was going to ask you about that because I thought had to be near you.
1: So is that in the news?
2: Yeah, it was in the news. Yeah. Yeah.
3: How big of a bear are we talking here?
1: I mean, big cuddly guy.
18: Not this month.
3: But I mean...
1: Yeah, okay, correct. I'll give you the dimensions.
3: Based
1: on what I saw, now it was not on his 2 feet.
3: Mm-hmm.
1: I'd probably say if it was 6 foot and about 450.
20: That's a huge bitch.
1: Yeah.
0: Look at that.
3: Black bear.
0: Look at that bastard.
3: What was he doing?
0: Just wandering.
1: Just wandering around.
3: Yeah, leave him alone. Yeah. He's fine.
2: Well, I mean, he'd probably eat like a dog.
0: He's looking for moose.
2: Yeah. He's probably hanging out.
0: Yeah.
1: Yeah, it's 2 streets over from where I live. I'm so excited, man. I want to see this thing.
3: Is that why you left?
0: Yeah.
3: Because you knew a bear was on its way?
0: I mean, yeah. We left from other reasons, but yeah. That's one of them, yeah, the bear. The bear is on the loose, man.
2: He left from other reasons.
1: Yeah. Zach, what'd you think of this bear?
18: I mean, I've seen better bears, especially in Edina. I mean, my God.
3: Jeez. So, Ben, between now and when you go home, are you going to stop somewhere and get bear bells? Mm. They're only like a dollar.
2: Well played.
1: Yeah, I might have to.
3: I might have to
1: put the bear bells on our dogs when we go for walks.
3: Exactly.
0: Yeah, good point.
1: And I'll carry bear spray with me now.
3: Yep.
2: Yeah,
1: but the black bears are nice bears. They're not the brown bears. Brown bears are aggressive. Black bears, cuddly soft.
2: I bet they'll eat you, though.
1: Nah.
2: You don't think they will?
1: Nah.
2: Let me check it out.
1: Mm-mm.
2: Let me see how many times a black bear's ever eaten somebody.
0: No, they are not inherently mean.
2: Ever.
1: Yeah, see, they're nice.
0: They are timid and shy.
1: So if anybody sees
0: creatures.
1: It, Edina, be nice to it. Don't shoot it or anything.
2: Well, black bear attacks and consumptions are incredibly rare. There are documented instances of black bears attacking and consuming humans. But the odds of being preyed upon by a black bear, roughly 1 in 1,000,000. That ain't so bad.
1: Yeah, it's not so bad. Huh?
2: How many people live in Edina?
1: I don't know, 50,000.
2: So you're good then.
1: You're good.
0: Yeah.
4: Don't you mean not good like great 1 out of 100?
0: Great film.
4: I'd say more like 1 out of 1,000,000.
2: Yeah, got it. And?
0: I read you.
4: So you're telling me there's a chance?
0: Mm-hmm. Just.
1: Yeah!
0: That's such a impossible. Great scene.
3: It's not zero.
0: Nope.
3: Sauce will do sports after this. This is the Power Trip Morning Show with Ben Lieber on The Fan.
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37: 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Redhawks get a win over Sioux Falls, 8-4. They win 2 out of 3 down in Sioux Falls. They head to Kansas City, the first of three tomorrow night before coming back home. Pittsburgh, they defeat and sweep the Twins. 9-3 was the final score yesterday. Twins back in action tonight at home at Target Field against Chicago, the White Sox. 6 o'clock's the pregame show over on KFGO. Congratulations, Class A baseball. Fargo South wins the championship. Park River area defeated Kindred for the Class B championship. Girls soccer, Shanley Ormandan. Softball, congratulations to Central Cass winning the championship. Wilson won the Class A softball championship. And a busy action going on this week in section and state softball for, well, DGF as well. We'll get more to that a little bit later with your 740 The Fan Sports Hit. I'm Derek Hansen.
2: Our friends at Starkey who bring us this NASCAR report. William Sawalich, our good friend, third place in Nashville this weekend.
0: Hell yeah.
2: Yeah, no, great run for William Sawalich. Third place in Nashville. And that moves him up, I believe, to, let me take a look over here. 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So well done, William Sawalich. 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Starkey. By the way, last night's race was rain delayed, but Denny Hamlin ended up winning the NASCAR Cup Series race in Nashville. Denny Hamlin, everybody.
7: Three wide for the lead at the... at the white flag. It was a hell of a race yesterday.
2: Whose brake calipers aren't going to explode? That's the question.
7: Always.
2: Man, they had a lot of crashes last night because of brakes.
1: Oh, is that right?
2: Yeah, a lot of them, yeah. Just exploded with flames.
3: Is Denny Hamlin like 50 years old at this point? It feels like that's a name that's been around
1: He's
3: for
1: been
3: a
1: around
3: long
1: for a long
3: time.
1: Hmm?
2: Yeah, I like that guy.
7: 45.
2: 45. Yeah, he owns that team with Michael Jordan.
0: Yeah.
2: You guys have heard of that guy.
0: Yeah, and Steve Lombardozzi.
2: Nope, Steve's not a part of it anymore. They fired him.
0: Why?
2: Because of his mustache.
0: Oh, that's sad.
2: Yep.
0: Here that's we go. Real sad.
2: You ready for some Fan 5?
0: Yeah.
8: It's time for Fan 5 on the Power Trip.
0: We could talk about the Vikings things in Vikings news, but Hawk.
2: Yes, sir.
0: The NFL season starts 100 days from today. With the Patriots at Seattle in a Super Bowl rematch Wednesday, September 9th.
3: Just live in the moment.
0: At
3: 7:20. Why are we going 100 days away?
2: And the moment involves looking forward to 100 days from now.
0: Oh, yeah, which means if that's 100 days away.
3: Don't say it.
0: Preseason football is even closer.
2: That's right, baby.
3: Ugh.
2: Yay! Let's go.
9: Oh, Billy.
3: Jeez.
0: The NFL Hall of Fame game, Hawk, is Thursday, August 6th at 7 o'clock.
2: Yay!
0: That guy loves it.
9: Yes.
0: Yeah.
3: Mm-hmm.
2: We'll be there.
0: Yeah, we will.
3: So $20 says you won't be.
0: I don't want to bet it because there's things change, right?
2: Yeah, there's things change.
3: There's things change.
0: Yeah, there's things change.
3: Who Max will Rosen sit to next?
0: Well played. Maxo cares about this, and as do I. Caleb Williams will be on the cover of Madden 2027.
7: Well, RIP his knee and or ankle.
2: See you later.
0: The Spurs beat the Thunder 111-103 to advance to the finals.
3: Let's go.
0: Where they will face the Knicks on Wednesday at 7:30. The first two games will be in San Antonio. The Spurs, Maxo, are a 5.5-point favorite in game one.
7: Yeah, thank God they ended that uprising dictatorship that we know as the Oklahoma City Thunder. Nobody wanted to watch that in the NBA Finals. The Spurs, they're going to be the favorites, but they're certainly not unbeatable, and I think it's going to be a way more even series than had the Thunder advance. And it's going to be a lot of fun, too. Just insane fan bases. I mean, New York might sink into the ocean if the Knicks somehow find a way to actually beat the Spurs. But, man, that game seven, that whole series was just everything it was advertised to be. And, I mean, Victor Wembanyama took over, and you could see how much it meant to him at the end, man. I mean, he just burst into tears right away. That whole team, they just have such a – I know we didn't like them personally when they beat the Wolves. It wasn't the cleanest basketball, but it seems like they kind of got back to their ethical hoops ways in this series. And they just have such a bond, man. And they're a deep team, and they're not like – these manufactured super teams that we've seen, over the last decade or so. They built it from the ground up with just really good draft picks. And everybody, all their superstars are like 24, 25 and under. It's insane. They're going to be here for a really, really long time. And it was so much fun. And, bleep the Thunder.
3: You guys cheering for Wemby or cheering for Cat?
1: Wemby.
0: Cat.
2: Don't care.
7: I'd be happy either way. But Wemby, you kind of want to see a great playoff run like he's had get rewarded, you know, yeah. Especially in the NBA with the ring culture thing. He might never, with his, you know, he could, he's gigantic. He's not going to stay healthy probably forever. So you want to see him get one.
0: Oh, wow.
2: Yeah, they're going to beat the hell out of him. He'll be out of the league in
4: 20
2: years.
4: Wemby will have 20 Wemby. Years to get plenty of rings here.
0: Wemby have? Game one of the Stanley Cup Final is tomorrow, Zacho, at 7 o'clock.
2: Wait a minute. Please, somebody answer his question. Wemby have? Does anybody know the answer?
0: I can't wait. I'm going to watch it. I'm excited.
1: You excited?
0: I want Cat to win. I like Cat. Cat's a good person.
2: Cat have?
0: I hope he wins.
7: I think Cat will be actually, him versus Wemby will be a unique, interesting yeah. little matchup.
0: Yeah. Yeah, man. It'll be entertaining.
1: Want to put money on it?
0: No, I've gambled too much and lost.
1: You sure?
0: Yeah.
3: There's only one way to get it back.
0: Yeah, yeah. Gambling.
3: It's not hard work and effort.
1: No. Yeah.
0: What?
1: It's just like the slot machine. Just holding on to it.
0: Yeah, I got to get some odds, though.
1: Why?
0: Because the Spurs are the favorite.
1: It's a 7-game series. Anything can happen. It's the championships.
3: That's
1: like
3: right.
1: It's the final.
0: I'm not letting
3: right.
0: no.
3: Anything
0: no,
3: can happen.
0: No. Yeah. Thanks. I'm not letting you guys push me and bully me around.
1: I'm not bullying you.
3: Who do you think's going to win?
2: Wemby have.
0: Wemby have. Hold on.
3: You don't need what, to you Google don't need to, your yeah, own you opinion. Don't need to, who do you yeah. think's going to win?
0: I think the You've Spurs, been, but I like the action. See? You didn't think I was going to say that. Hold on here.
3: I was on the edge of my seat.
0: No, you're. No.
1: Hmm.
3: What are you looking up? The odds?
0: Yeah.
3: The Knicks are like plus 150.
0: Plus 170. What's that mean?
3: So $170. If you bet 100, you win 170.
0: No, I don't want to bet it. Hawk?
2: I don't know what you're talking about.
0: Basketball?
2: Nah.
1: Nah.
2: Nine?
3: You already took your money.
2: Yeah, I did. I got it in my pocket right now.
0: Yeah. Game one of the Stanley Cup Final is tomorrow at 7 p.m. Zacho, between the Vegas Golden Knights and the Hurricanes. Game one and two will be in Carolina.
4: Yeah, you have the Hurricanes off to a 12-1 start, the best postseason start, I think, since in like 50 years. They are just on fire right now, just the one little slip-up, and otherwise they'd be perfect. They go up against John Tortorella, who's got some championship pedigree and has seemingly unlocked just this Golden Knights squad and turned them into an absolute powerhouse. So it's a compelling series. It will be really good hockey. The ratings will be awful, but, you know.
0: Will they
4: for
0: really?
4: Hockey, well, for I mean, just not really big markets, either Vegas or Carolina. So the hockey fans will love it. The casuals will probably miss it, and doesn't matter. It'll be a lot of fun to watch. And I think even listen on the fan. I think we got at least some of those games on, if not all of them, on KFAN. So
3: Vegas's success obviously helps the idea of putting all four major sports teams in Las Vegas, right? When they came out of the gates hot, then when you heard like the Raiders are going there, the A's are going there, the NBA is going to get a team there, it's like, cool. But now that they've had 9 years and this is already their third finals appearance, now it's like it's almost a detriment to the Raiders that the Vegas Golden Knights are so good, and everybody in Vegas is like, this is our team. They're not a team that moved here. This is our squad, and all they do is win. The Raiders are just like, can we have some fans?
0: Yeah.
3: Can we have a couple of them? And the A's are terrible. So when they show up, it's going to be another relocated team that suck, that don't spend money. Cool, it might be an unbelievable stadium, but that's why I think the NBA team, when it shows up there, is going to have a really good chance because it's going to be new.
1: Because it's expansion team.
3: It's going to be theirs.
1: Yeah.
3: Right. Everybody in Vegas says that that's the difference, is that they think they like the Knights because it's theirs. It's not a borrowed team.
1: I don't think the Raiders will never have a home field advantage, ever. I don't care if they win a Super Bowl. Their ticket prices and the transient nature of all the people that are there, there's no loyalty to the Raiders, ever. I think they're going to have a big fancy stadium, and they're going to find themselves basically in the same situation they were in Oakland. That after a number of years, the regular fans they're going to be priced out. They won't be able, they'll just sell their tickets to all the incoming fans, the visiting team, and it's going to suck for them.
0: Well said.
1: It'll be great for us when we go visit because it'll be 70% Viking fans.
3: It definitely was at that one game that was the most boring football game I've ever seen in my life.
1: It was awful.
3: The 3-0 game, it was terrible, but it was mostly Vikings fans.
1: Yeah.
3: Right? It was like 65-35 kind of a range, something like that. It was mostly Vikings fans, unfortunately, because that was... That was brutal, right? Remember Jefferson went to the hospital?
0: Yeah.
1: Hospital ball right over the middle.
3: Some of the worst quarterbacking I've ever seen.
0: Yeah, and man.
3: 3-0.
0: It changes so much if they lose that game. They have like a top 5 pick in that 2024 draft. It changes a lot.
1: Mm-hmm.
0: What an awful win.
3: I think it set football back about 50 years. Feels like we started over. After that. But anyway, we have a new GM. We can talk about it in a second.
0: Yeah, man.
3: Vikings news after this. 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
6: Today is the day for Brendan Sorsby, season-defining day in court. Arguments are officially underway this morning in the Lubbock County District Court, where our quarterback, Brendan Sorsby, the guy who gambled on his own team, says, "Please let me play. I deserve to play," because it was a mental health issue that caused him to gamble. This will be a temporary injunction to see him play this fall. Will he? I'm Drake Toll.
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37: Your forecast from Too Tall Thomas Szymanski today, scattered showers and thunder showers. Going to end a little bit later this morning. And partly sunny, a high of 80, winds of the south-southeast, 6 to 16 miles an hour. Tonight, partly cloudy, dropping down to 60 for the overnight low. Tomorrow, partly sunny, breezy, slight chance for some showers, thunderstorms. Later in the afternoon, a high of 86. And then Wednesday, mostly cloudy, areas of showers possible, a high of 78.
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0: as Ben Lieber is here to break down our brand new GM. Here's Ben.
1: That's it, huh? Just teed it up.
0: Nolan Teasley.
2: Yeah,
3: Tell us everything about him. We need to know his entire life story.
1: Please. His entire life story. Well, he grew up in the Pacific Northwest, and he is a
3: Bigfoot country.
1: Bigfoot country. Yes. He's probably seen Sasquatch before, and we can maybe ask him that in this press conference.
3: That's all I want to know now.
1: And same. If he can find Sasquatch or knows where Bigfoot is, can he play ball?
0: Not a bad D-line.
3: Do people that live in the Pacific Northwest, do they embrace the movie Harry and the Hendersons the way that Minnesotans embrace, like, Mighty Ducks? Or grumpy
1: and
3: old
1: like
3: men.
1: Coach or,
3: yeah, but just yeah. like, you know, it's like they're very, very proud of it, or is it an embarrassment?
1: No, I think they're they should be proud of it.
0: Yeah.
1: I think so.
3: I think so too.
2: Yeah.
1: I mean, what, Utah hockey team was almost gonna be called the Yeti.
0: Yeah.
2: Good point.
3: Paul, was your hand up?
2: Well, Utah.
3: Are you doing it? Give me two.
2: Yeah.
3: So like I wonder if Nolan Teasley would say like Harry and the Hendersons is like a top five film for him.
1: Probably. Well, he better. I mean, if he doesn't.
3: I can't wait to meet him and ask him.
1: If he doesn't, then.
3: First question.
1: I'm probably not a fan.
3: Exactly.
2: Yeah, well said.
1: I mean, even if he's lying, he should just at least say to this fan base.
3: It's top five.
1: It's top five.
3: Yeah. Right. It greatly molded the man that he was. And he's gonna make his decisions based on his love of that film. Like, he wants offensive linemen specifically with size, with strength. But yeah. with kind hearts, like Randy McDaniel. Yeah.
1: I think that's when they drafted Gray Zabel, that hit the comp was Harry.
3: Got it.
2: Really?
3: Yeah. There, wow. Full circle. We got there.
0: Yeah. The Wolves view Teasley, O'Connell, and Brzezinski as a leadership team that features three experts in their respective fields.
3: So kind of like a triangle of authority back
2: well
3: in the
2: said.
3: Day.
2: Perhaps.
3: So we're back to that, because that worked so well the first time.
0: Teasley.
3: Remember the triangle?
2: That was a disaster.
0: Why was it a disaster? Yeah, we got Randy Moss on that bit.
1: Well, even
2: wait.
1: Oh, that's yeah. The second time around.
0: Yeah,
1: I don't understand why it was a disaster. When people hear this triangle of authority, I think it's just semantics. I think every organization is a triangle of authority.
3: For sure.
1: I just think that we unfortunately named it something and put a label on it. So now we talk about it as if it's the triangle of authority, like it's something new. But don't you think that every GM? Don't you think Howie Roseman has a staff of people that he bounces ideas off of? Or do you think that he scouts everybody himself and makes final decisions?
3: No, and the idea of it being a triangle and not like a duo makes a lot of sense. Because if it's just two people, you can't like vote, right? There's got to be a tiebreaker.
1: Yeah, it's got to be an odd number.
3: For example, the triangle of authority here at the Power Trip Morning Show, which is me, Chris, and Chad Abbott. Right? It's like the three of us get to make all the decisions.
0: Yep.
3: It's got to be three. Two doesn't make sense. One's a dictatorship. It's got to be three.
0: Yeah, we're
1: correct.
0: Always out voting that guy.
2: Not
3: exactly.
0: And he's always late to the votes anyway because of that drop foot.
3: Yeah, drop foot. Yeah.
2: To be fair, that is probably a better way to do it.
0: Teasley, however, according to Kevin Seifert, will be the Vikings' primary decision maker.
2: Mm.
3: So that's, you know, that's the old, that's the interesting question here, Benjamin, is I don't know if we'll ever quite know, like, what percentage of Rob Brzezinski was this year's draft, right? And how much was KOC, how much was Flores? Probably had some say, maybe a lot of say. Probably not all encompassing, all powerful say, right? Same thing with Seattle. I'm sure in his introductory press conference, it's going to be, well, how much of a part of the decision-making process did you have? How much of these draft classes that have been really good for Seattle? How much of that was you? It's hard to quantify.
1: So, see, that is the question that I think we all are going to have, especially with big-time positions like the quarterback. So hypothetically, if we rewound time and we go back to, let's say, January, February, and we had identified Nolan Teasley back then, and let's say Brzezinski was never interim GM, and we're entering free agency with new GM from Seattle, and it was still the triangle of power, right? It was still the same power structure and all this other stuff. All things remain equal except the timelines now shifted back to February. Would his exposure and experience playing against Kyler Murray in the NFC West, how would that have went into the formula to make the decision to sign him to a free agent contract? If in his time when he's, because he's been with Seattle his whole career, so he's seen Kyler Murray as a rookie all the way up till now. Kyler Murray is 2-9 against the Seattle Seahawks. in his available time. Like, he's played, obviously, yes. The teams have played more games, but he's been injured for a

0: couple games. So with Kyler being 2-9 against the Seattle Seahawks, and he's probably watched every single snap, does he like him? Does he dislike him? And if he doesn't like him, but the head coach likes him, and the head coach is like, well, listen, you weren't here last year to see what happened at quarterback. This is my opinion on Kyler Murray, and we're also going to get him for very cheap. Does Nolan say, I see what you're saying, but this is such an important position. I'm making the decision on this, and I vote no? Mm. Like, how would that work? I don't know. I guess that's the hypothetical that we'll never know. But I think in a lot of these situations, when we do look at a triangle of authority or whatever you want to call it, with such a major decision, how does that play out? Is it really a three-man vote? Do they really just like raise your hand in this room with the three of us guys? Like, who's yay or nay for Kyler? And then with Nolan having all these games experience and all these snaps being watched very intensely, does he have more weight than the other two?
1: He definitely has the scouting credentials that Kwesi didn't, that's for sure.
0: Well, yeah. That's the thing. Yeah. And I think, so all that being said with the hypotheticals that we can't really discuss, I enjoy the fact that we are getting back to just what we know about football. And football it's not about numbers. It helps you like make partial decisions. It helps you color within the lines, but it's not all about the numbers. It's not all about the analytics. You still have to have a sense of what makes a good football player. And sometimes it's not about how we've seen, look at this, this flyer that, who was it, the Eagles took? Who was that kid from Africa that was part of the international program? It doesn't matter his name, but you look at his metrics, and his metrics would say, this guy is going to be a Hall of Famer. I mean, the size, the strength, the athleticism, the change of direction, the speed, the explosive power that he can possess. You would think that this guy is going to be a Hall of Famer. But he still has got to play football. Brock Lesnar was another example. I mean, that's a current example that we look at. Here's a physical specimen that nobody wants to like stand in front of and have to block. But the dude couldn't play football. So it is about which are the football guys, which are the guys that have the mentality to play football. And it seems like he's got a knack for finding that type of talent. So I'm excited to see what happens with him at the helm.
1: Well, I'm excited too, because Rob Brzezinski is staying in his role. Mm-hmm. And again, we'll be one of the three of the triangle of authority for calling it that. But how about this? The Vikings are on track to spend $100 million less in payroll this year than they did last year.
0: Yeah.
1: $100 million. And he mentioned it when we had to get rid of Grenard. Wasn't something we wanted to do. We just had to,
0: Yeah. I mean, that was a huge part of, and the thing is, not only was there, it was nice for a couple veterans, current veterans, to restructure their contracts to free up some of that money. But in that same timeline, that same formula of trying to figure out how we're saving money, the guys that we were paying didn't produce. So it was like they weren't hard decisions to make outside of Grenard. Grenard had won money. He wanted more money. Dallas Turner seems like he's turned the corner. So you have to give the young guy a chance, especially with the rookie contract. So I'm sure the Wolves are very appreciative of the fact that they're going to spend $100 million less. But I don't think that it was like necessarily really, really difficult decisions to make outside of Grenard.
1: You know what I remembered when I was reading this article this morning? When we were in London, not Dublin, but no, it was Dublin maybe. We were in Dublin. And we were already talking before we interviewed one of those defensive linemen you were just talking about how disappointed we were.
0: Mm-hmm.
1: Do you remember that?
0: Mm-hmm.
1: And that was that early in the season.
0: Mm-hmm.
1: Didn't get any better, did it?
0: No, it really didn't. And I think that is the, we talk about how long of a leash certain people have. When you're a high-priced free agent that's been in the league for already 7-8 years, you don't get a lot of acclimation period. It should be within game one. You're like, oh yeah, this guy can play.
2: Yep.
0: Yep. I know exactly why we paid this guy X amount of millions of dollars. But when we didn't see that for our first handful of games, we're like, ooh boy, I don't think this is going to work out.
2: They were not good.
0: No. And we were talking about Jalen Redmond the whole time.
2: Yeah.
0: I mean, since preseason, I mean, really since the first week of padded practice, we're like, look at this guy. This guy can play. Like, let's see what this guy can do in a real game. And then he goes out and proves it in a real game. We're like, we talked more about him early parts of the season and throughout the whole season than anybody else on the defensive front.
1: We did. Can I read from Kevin Seifert's article about our quarterback situation, gentlemen?
2: Of course.
1: In the team's second OTA of the spring and the first open to local media members, Kyler Murray and J.J. McCarthy both took snaps with projected starters and against the likely first-team defense. If you were drawing up a plan to give each player fair and equal time to prove they are the team's best option, this would be it. But you can only have a genuine competition if there's actual uncertainty about who the best quarterback on the roster is. With the caveat that this was one day in May with no pads and some drills performed at half speed, it is only fair to point out that the gap between the two quarterbacks was not close. Mm. Apparently, Murray made all the best throws of the practice, demonstrating his downfield touch and accuracy. Nothing McCarthy did was objectionable, and one of his few incompletions occurred when two receivers drifted too close to each other. While McCarthy's post-practice comments about their relationship delivered headlines, it was Murray who might have said the most notable four words of the afternoon. My confidence is unshakable. So according to Seifert, it wasn't even close. And it probably, I don't know. I guess that doesn't surprise us.
0: I mean, it shouldn't surprise you given his level of expertise and experience at this point in his career. I mean, JJ's entering year three, but that's been marred by injury and not a lot of snaps on the football field. And Kyler has a ton of experience. So he should walk into this situation. And that's the other thing. It's like, they all know. I mean, they know that this is a weighted quarterback competition. It's going to be weighted towards Kyler. It's Kyler's to lose. I mean, Kyler would have to majorly S the bed for him to lose his starting role. It's a competition in the mental standpoint. But I think as far as the roster and the way everything's shaping up, it's Kyler's to lose. So he should walk in and feel like he's the starter because he is.
2: If J.J. McCarthy was riding, if his career only depended this season on his ability, would Kyler be here? What I mean is, like, he has the double whammy of he's injured a lot,
0: mm-hmm.
2: and he hasn't played well, like, a bunch of games in a row. Would Kyler still be here if it was just based on his ability?
0: That's a hard question to answer because we don't know. I mean, if you, like, take away the injuries from McCarthy, then who knows what happens in year one and who knows, you know, what sort of role he gets on in year two. So I don't know. I think that there is a lot of skill and talent and just overall quarterback athleticism out of McCarthy. I think his biggest thing that he has to continue to work on is the mental part of it. It's the processing. You know, it's the understanding of when to use all the tools in my toolkit. And that comes with experience. And so I think, you know, I guess in a roundabout way to answer your question, I still think that we'd be in a situation where we were second guessing whether or not McCarthy is the guy going forward. So going back to Kyler's contract, we probably in the same situation where it's like, oh, why don't you just bring this guy in just because he's extremely cheap. He's got a lot of snaps under his belt. And let's see if we can actually have a quarterback duel and have one of these guys earn their spot.
3: Can I have you guess something on June 1st that is impossible to know?
0: Sure.
3: So it's just shot in the dark. Let's just see if we can track it and see how close you get.
0: Yeah.
3: Yes. 17 games, right, for the regular season for the Minnesota Vikings. If you had to guess how many starts Kyler, Carson, and JJ each get this year, what would you guess? Give me the split.
0: I think...
3: because all three of them have injury histories, right?
0: I think Kyler gets 12.
3: Mm-hmm.
0: JJ gets 5. And Carson gets 0.
3: 0. Mm. Anybody else have a hot take? Anybody else want to guess? So you're going 12 and 5.
1: I think Carson wins the job outright.
3: Sauce?
2: I think Kyler plays 15 of them, and Carson Wentz plays the other two.
1: I like that.
2: I think McCarthy is either the third quarterback or he gets traded.
0: Wow. Mm.
3: If a source?
2: No, I would tell you. I'll tell you off the air if I did. I do not. I just my guess.
3: It's your hot take.
2: Yeah.
0: That's your hot take.
2: Because I think the same thing that you said, Ben, and you're 100% correct about Kyler, the same thing with the new GM could be said about JJ. He has no ties to JJ.
0: No.
2: He could walk in here and go, yeah, fine, but the kid's a distraction in a way, right? Kyler's the starter. We're going to move on with Kyler. Let's see if we can find a way to move McCarthy. You have Carson Wentz in here who knows your offense, who can move the football. Let's find a way to move JJ.
3: Speaking of histories, wasn't Brosmer the disaster game against Seattle?
2: Yeah.
3: Yeah. There is that. He's got to be like, oh, crap, we hired a Seahawks
2: guy?
3: He watched my entire game? Son of a bitch.
2: It's over.
3: That wasn't his best performance. Fan 5 in a second. Headlines later. More of the Power Trip Morning Show after this on The Fan.
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15: From the KFGO News Center, I'm Ryan Janke. Army veteran and former healthcare executive Kendall Qualls won the endorsement for Minnesota governor at the Republican State Convention Saturday, beating House Speaker Lisa Damith after 10 rounds of voting. During his speech, Qualls called for unity. He then framed the race as a spiritual rather than electoral contest, closing out his remarks with a prayer. A petition filed with the Minnesota Supreme Court would allow the city of Oak Grove and Anoka County to use paper voter registration lists in the November election. Nick Nelson of the Upper Midwest Law Center says all voter rosters used to be paper and the legislature changed the law, allowing cities and counties to choose whether to use electronic or paper voter rolls. A northern North Dakota man is dead after he lost control of his pickup and hit a tree northwest of Dunseith. The crash happened around 2 Saturday morning. The Highway Patrol says 49-year-old David St. Clair was not wearing a seatbelt and died at the scene. From the KFGO News Center, I'm Ryan Janke.
2: Well played.
3: Well, let's start with baseball then. The Yankees were one run shy of their franchise record for runs in an inning. I hope you guys didn't see this. If you did, don't guess. They set the franchise record in 1920. They came up one run short yesterday. How many runs did they score yesterday in the third inning?
0: In one inning.
3: Against the Oakland A's, the Sacramento A's, the future Las Vegas A's. How many runs did they score in the third? One shy of the franchise record.
0: 19.
3: Maxo?
16: I'm going to go 15.
3: Chris?
1: 17.
3: Zacho?
2: 14.
3: Sauce?
2: I saw it.
3: Go.
2: 13.
3: They scored 13. They won 13-8, but all 13 runs were scored in the third. They hit 14 through in 1920 in one inning. The inning took 43 minutes. They had 11 hits, 4 walks, 4 stolen bases. They sent 18 batters to the plate and won 13-8.
2: Damn.
3: Yeah. An inning.
2: Yeah, man.
0: That is the problem with scoring so many runs. It just makes baseball even longer.
3: Yeah, and there, I believe their starter had to like go loosen up because he had been sitting there for so long. He found a way to get loose.
0: I know it would never happen, but they need to have some sort of 10-run rule in Major League Baseball.
2: Yeah, that'd be great.
0: It is the best in youth baseball, whether you're on one side or the other. It's like super long innings, and then you're like, well, I guess the benefit is we'll get out of here pretty soon because we're going to get 10
2: Wins
0: runs.
2: Wins bunnies open.
0: I know. Yeah.
17: Rooting for the other team at that point.
0: Oh, yeah. At that point in time, you're like, I hope we don't score any runs and we can get out of here after 5 innings.
17: Your kid gets a hit. You're like, what the hell are you doing, man?
2: No,
0: just swing at everything.
1: You want ice cream or not?
0: Yeah.
3: Twins pitcher Bailey Ober placed on the injured list, the 15-day injured list, with right elbow inflammation.
2: The day after they released
3: WR.
2: Yeah, that guy. So they are in trouble. They have 4 starters for 5 positions. Yep.
1: Ouch.
2: There, it's over. Yeah, it's over for
1: Why'd
2: them.
1: You stop
2: They're
1: saying
2: 6
1: that?
2: Games
1: it's
2: back. They've
1: over.
2: Lost 5 straight.
1: They're
2: yeah, it's over.
1: Up.
2: They just got rolled by the Pirates, and they didn't have to face Paul Skeens.
1: They're getting warmed up, baby. They got all kinds of people down in St. Paul just waiting to hit the big
2: Like
1: Terrell Davis.
2: Oh.
3: 17 hours ago, Sauce, you tweeted, this is what happens when you spend nothing on your bullpen.
2: I mean, it's true, though. They didn't put any money into the bullpen. It's over. Once the starters, who they have, They have decent starters. Joe Ryan, who I think goes today, he's outstanding. He will be traded in about a month and a half, but he is outstanding. Bailey Ober, when healthy, is very good.
1: You guys don't care at all that Terrell Davis made the transition to pitcher?
2: Isn't he like 55?
0: Yeah.
1: Yeah.
2: Good for him.
1: Throwing that ball.
2: Good for him.
3: 18 hours ago, you tweeted a gif of the movie Major League and Bob Uecker saying, just a bit outside.
2: Well, the guy that they brought in after they sent down Bailey Ober to the DL, he threw like 7 straight balls in his debut.
3: Cool.
1: You love 7 straight balls, don't you?
2: Yeah.
3: 18 hours ago, you tweeted a gif of a floating dumpster fire.
2: Well, yeah, that's them. It's over.
3: A little over a day ago, you retweeted a gif of Chet Holmgren's 5-year, $239.3 million contract extension that kicked in this summer, and you retweeted and said, what a waste of money.
2: It's true. Max will back me up here.
17: Yeah, it's got to be one of the worst. It's looking buns. Like one of the worst contracts in the NBA right now.
1: Ouch. Isn't he one of us?
3: So if his friends and family are listening, you think Chet's contract is an absolute waste of money?
2: I mean, he's going to get all the money because it's guaranteed. So good for him and all of his family and friends.
3: But he's a waste of money is what you're saying?
2: He looks scared playing basketball on Saturday.
1: Well, it's a scary sport.
2: I stand by what I tweeted.
3: So he won the title last year, correct? And he was a huge part of that?
2: Yeah, but hey, but it's all what for you dude did for me lately.
1: Oh, my God.
3: Would you just leave?
1: Oh, my God.
17: He got you there, Cor.
3: So, just to clarify, he's the waste of money?
1: Can you argue what
3: he's
1: said?
3: The waste of money, right?
2: I'm a waste of money, but...
3: But what were you saying about him?
2: He looks scared.
3: No, after that.
2: No, it's what you did for me lately. And no.
3: Dear God.
2: I don't know, man.
18: How long?
1: I agree with him.
0: I agree with him, too.
1: It's what you do for you, dude. Like,
2: yeah.
0: Can I tweet out a dumpster fire floating?
2: Yeah.
0: Do it.
3: I hope Chet Holmgren's family is listening and tweets at you with a photo of a dumpster fire.
2: They can, but he's going to get the money. That's all fine. Play bad or play good. But when on Saturday, when they needed him, he looked terrified to play basketball.
3: Yeah, he was terrible on Saturday. SGA said it. That's the worst Chet we're ever going to get.
2: Yeah.
3: He shot twice. He did not step up in game 7, but he's still very good. He's an all-star level player.
2: Did he not shoot the second half?
3: He had a terrible game.
2: Yeah, no, I'm
3: had a terrible segment. You're not a waste of money.
2: Yeah, but here's the difference between Chet's friends and family. They stand up for him. You've never stood up for him.
3: It's in my contract. I'm not allowed to.
2: Yeah, that's okay.
0: It's got you there.
3: I did say you played password well.
2: I did play password.
3: You were
2: well.
3: Very good.
2: Yeah, thank you, man.
17: Yeah, you guys got hot.
3: Yeah, they got hot.
0: So you step up on other shows, huh?
2: Yeah, I stepped up on Friday.
3: Yeah, but that was Friday. It's what have you done now for me today?
1: That was his workout for the week.
2: Yeah, that was my workout for the week. Yeah,
1: he stepped up.
2: Yeah, I stepped up. One step.
3: Yeah, there were about 4 steps to get up to the stage at Treasure Island. Something like that. Man, you stepped up.
1: Took him 20 minutes.
2: Yeah, it took me a half hour.
1: Drop foot past him.
2: Yeah. Oh, drop foot. Poor buddy.
3: On Saturday, you tweeted, OKC players are always on the floor.
2: Well, they are. They're always on the ground. They're always on the ground, flopping around. Hey, man.
17: It's true.
2: Thanks, Max.
0: Hey, can you go back? Can you go back
3: Max stands up for you.
2: He's the only one who does.
0: Can you go back to the tweets that you have about the Twins?
2: Yeah.
0: Are you doing any sort of like hashtagging or like reference to what you're talking about? Or are you just like just a dumpster fire?
3: Just a floating dumpster fire. Yeah. Yeah. No
0: so
3: reference.
0: How many people do you think of all your followers even know what you're tweeting about?
1: Good point.
2: Probably not a lot.
1: I always assume it's the Twins.
3: Mm-hmm.
2: Yeah, probably not a lot.
0: Yeah.
2: But it's okay.
0: Okay.
1: Yeah.
3: Just out of curiosity.
2: Yes,
3: one more time. Try the phrase you were trying to say.
2: It's what have you done for me lately?
3: Got it.
1: You did it.
0: You nailed it. Good job.
3: Yeah. You did it.
2: But that's what we do. I don't have any personal thing about him, and I probably shouldn't have tweeted that. Now that you pointed out, that was probably mean. I'm sorry, Chet. That was mean. But.
17: No, it's true, brother.
2: Thanks.
0: But Max is over here saying that.
2: He was buns.
0: It's going to be one of the worst contracts signed so far. So it's not just about one game, is it?
1: I don't know.
17: No, he was terrible the whole series.
1: I got to stand up and make a statement, though. We have to quit saying buns is a bad thing. I love buns.
2: Every kind?
1: All of them.
2: Yeah.
1: Cheek them up.
0: I like it when you do side bends and sit-ups.
1: Yeah. Is that what you say? Cheek them up?
2: Yeah.
17: Cheeked up.
1: Whatever.
2: Cheek them up.
1: Do that too.
2: Yeah. Get after it.
1: Yeah, let's cheek them up. Freak them, cheek them.
3: Would you guys go to Red Bull Flugtag? Because it's coming back to the city.
2: I've been to it.
0: Yeah, I've been to it before.
3: Oh, yeah. So apparently it was last year in 2019, but it is coming back in September. That's the bit where they drive
0: Super fun. Human-driven,
3: powered, whatever, bits off of the platform.
2: It was at the, it was in St. Paul, the area where they had that concert.
3: Harriet Island.
2: Yeah, it was cool. It was super cool. It was a beautiful day. It was fun.
3: Ben, what were you looking for as a judge? Creativity, humor, actual distance.
0: They give you a list of things. It is because when they announce the teams, they have like a little dance. They do like a choreography thing. And so there is the entertainment value before they even get in their Flugtag machine. And then it's also the creativity of the machine itself. And then it is the distance of flight that they have when they take off the platform.
3: So you do actually have to perform well, too. It's not just funny and creativity. You actually have to try to get
0: some distance.
3: Yeah, it's
0: like all the things. You know, it's basically how entertaining can you be and be a good sound engineer to get something to fly far.
2: Sweet.
0: And then sometimes it's less about flying far and just about how much fun you're having. So we would give like, I'll give you maybe a 3 on the flight, but 10s on everything else, especially if you're all cheeked up.
1: Yeah, man. Cheek him and freak him.
3: Sauce, why did you go? That doesn't seem like the kind of thing you would normally do.
1: He was lost.
2: Yeah. I got paid, and I never got paid to do it. You had to send it to like this German, because it's, I think, a German-based company.
1: Red Bull.
2: They never paid me. But it was still fun. It was a beautiful day. It was cool to see that stuff.
0: They paid you in francs.
2: Yeah,
0: they
2: paid me. Yeah.
0: Yeah, just a whole bunch of... A
2: couple of hot dogs.
1: And now you're cheeked up.
2: Yeah. No, I got a pretty flat slabs, but yeah.
3: The German Red Bull account just tweeted out a photo of you at Red Bull Flugtag in 2019 and said, what a waste of money.
2: Yeah, they're right. I'm sorry I tweeted that. Point out all my flaws.
3: That is correct.
2: Oh, good. Sometimes it hurts. You.
3: Yeah, that's fun.
0: So that's September?
3: It's September.
0: Yeah. It's worth going to. It's super fun.
3: It looks super cool.
0: The vibe and the energy is really fun.
3: It's a huge party.
0: It's a huge party. Nobody takes it seriously. I mean, it's serious for the contestants.
3: How do you get into that? Do you have to apply way ahead of time?
0: And then I think they do have to inspect your like drawing or something like that.
3: To show that you're taking it seriously.
1: I believe you got to tag some flugs.
2: Hawk will be there. Hawk won.
0: You guys should at least sponsor a team.
2: Yeah.
0: I know that you guys aren't going to be out there performing and like in the machine. I know you guys. You're not going to be in the machines themselves, but you guys should have a power trip or a KFAN machine.
1: I'll be the propeller.
2: You need help.
3: For a bunch of flugs.
2: We could send Hawk. He's the lightest one. He'd fly the farthest.
1: Thank you, sweet pea.
2: Yep. See, I'm nice to my friends. I stand up for my friends.
0: Yeah, you know, when I went and saw Puppetry of the Pea, there was a propeller in there.
1: That's what I'm saying. Somebody got helicoptered up in this joint.
2: Does Tommy just Abe Simpson back into the place after he sees it?
3: And there were a bunch of flugs in the audience.
1: Yeah, man.
2: And Tommy.
0: I don't know. Maybe you can make the propellers look like that.
3: Mm. Yeah. I don't know.
1: I like to do
2: like dongs?
0: Yeah. Yeah, exactly.
1: Yeah. That would be creative. Use didos?
2: Yeah. I don't know if you'd be allowed in there.
0: I'm guessing they would not pass the inspection.
17: I will go down with the ship.
1: Zach, get off the propeller.
2: Yeah. Zach, we need to fly.
17: Put my hands up.
3: Zach's trying to inflate our planes.
2: Brilliant. Oh. Don't make bad noise.
0: You know what?
3: He's got both hands on the propellers and he's trying to blow it up.
2: Oh.
3: Oh, okay. This show's stupid.
1: What do you think? What were you going to say?
0: Well, I was going to say, I'm hoping the Vikings are in town so I can go to that.
3: Well said.
1: Yeah, right. I'm with you.
2: Yeah, well said.
3: Well said. I don't know when it is. It's just September.
0: He said September.
17: Maybe it is. 26th. Applications are up until July 19th.
1: Oh, we can apply.
3: There we go.
0: Well, did we check the calendar? What do we? You said September what?
3: 26th.
1: We got...
17: They are on the road. You're in Tampa.
1: At Tampa, brother.
0: Oh yeah, you know what? All right. That's fine. I'm actually going to be. I'm going to be in Auburn. That's Parents' Weekend. I'm going to go to the Auburn football game, and then I'll meet you guys down in Tampa the next day because it's a 4:30, 4:25 kick Tampa time.
1: That's so cool, dude.
3: Man.
0: Oh yeah, I'm so excited.
1: Auburn and Tampa in the same weekend? Are you kidding me?
2: I know. Some great football.
0: It's Auburn versus Vandy. The Commodores.
1: Wow, that's cool.
3: Maybe Ned Bargatze will be there.
1: Oh, boy, his movie just got pooped on.
0: Ooh,
1: did it? Got a half-star review.
0: Ouch.
1: Yeah, people are saying it's not good.
3: Well, maybe his comedy doesn't translate.
1: Yeah.
3: He said he like heavily leaned into the family-friendly angle, right?
1: Oh, yeah, for sure. Yeah, it's the same.
3: Yeah, 26% on Rotten Tomatoes.
0: It's too bad.
2: It bombed, right?
1: It did.
2: Yeah.
1: Didn't do well. Max, I saw a good movie. What movie was it you say you liked?
17: Obsession.
1: Obsession, yeah.
17: I can't really say the word right now, but Obsession. Mm-hmm. Yeah, it was fantastic. It's I mean, everybody's been talking about it, raving about it, and it lived up to the hype. It was unexpectedly very funny, but also when it went for the scares, everybody in the theater, like it had one of the best theater reactions I've seen in recent memory. Everybody was jumping out of their seats or slapping their knees laughing. It was very... creative and original, and just for the fact that it was made with under $1 million is absolutely incredible. And I mean, I saw it yesterday afternoon at like 4 p.m. and the theater was full, and it came out 3 weeks ago. Yeah. You know, the word of mouth with this movie is absolutely insane.
1: Yeah, YouTubers.
0: Yeah, I was just telling Corey during the break that my parents took my 15-year-old to go see it because he wanted to see it, and they all three of them were like, wow, like awesome. Now, my parents thought it was, my mom thought it was super scary and probably not her vibe for movies, but she was nice enough to take him. But yeah, my teenager said it's one of the best movies he's seen in a while. Yeah.
1: Nice.
2: Wow.
1: Yeah.
17: Genuinely unsettled for the entire like hour and 40 minutes.
0: Yeah.
1: It's the worst, but I love it.
3: Awesome. Headlines in a second. More with Ben Lieber and the rest of the Power's Your Morning Show after this on The Fan.
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10: 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A game you heard right here on The Fan yesterday. Jack Michaels with the call as the Redhawks trying to take 2 of 3 from the Canaries, and, well, they got some insurance.
11: He is pulled inside the line, down the third baseline. It's good for extra bases. Wilkerson rounding third. He's coming in to score. Aiden Byrne is coming in to score. It's a big two-run double for Andy Nelson. Tack on two more, and the Red Hawks have taken an 8-4 lead here in the eighth inning.
10: That would be the final score. They have the day off today before opening up a 3-game series at Kansas City tomorrow night here on The Fan. Twins swept by the Pirates. Congratulations to Central Cass Girls Softball. They're the state champions. 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
1: Real, and it's Luke Skywalker talking about how many people tell him how many different fathers he has, and it's Jerry Springer trying to help him identify who his real dad is. It's
0: no way.
1: It's hilarious.
0: All right.
1: It's searching. So well done, you can't believe it's not real. And I would play it for you, but we are 100% against AI on this radio station.
3: Even if it was hilarious. Made by Copilot?
1: I don't know.
3: Because we can use Copilot, correct?
17: Copilot didn't make
2: That's funny. There's a bunch of Star Wars characters sitting in the crowd.
1: In the audience, yeah.
2: That's
1: right behind
2: brilliant.
1: Him. And,
2: yeah.
1: And Jerry Springer is, I mean, you know, it's obviously AI. It looks like the real Jerry Springer. And there's Mark Hamill sitting there saying, so many people are trying to be my dad. It's hilarious.
17: Yeah, that's brilliant.
1: That's good stuff. Anyway, sorry. Mark Hamill, go. You win.
3: Mm. Is that it, Zachary, for the keyword?
17: Yeah, KFan.com. You sent you the keyword America. America.
1: Hooray! What are you looking at?
0: Just watching the
1: video. Just watching it, right?
17: Yeah.
0: I don't even have the sound on it. I'm just laughing.
1: I know. It's great.
3: All right.
31: Yeah, okay. Now it's time for Headlines.
3: Wow. Brought to you by All Around.
1: Yeah.
17: Yeah, man. They get it done and they do it right.
3: Thanks, All Around.
17: Yeah, man.
1: Yemen.
3: Cedar Point, Ohio, Chris.
1: Yeah, man, Sandusky, buddy.
3: Cedar Point.
1: Mm. Yep, that was, we used to go to Kings Island first, but sometimes we'd make the trek up to Sandusky.
3: Sure. Well, here you go. Check this out. A social media influencer is in hot water after a stunt where he tried to eat a 10-piece chicken nugget while on a roller coaster. Yep. He snuck it on. You're not supposed to do that for a lot of reasons. He snuck the Nuggets onto the roller coaster by putting them in his underwear. Gross. And then he had a friend film him while he tried to eat all 10 of them during the ride. This wasn't like, you know, like the teacups or something. This was a legitimate roller coaster. This was the Millennium Force at Cedar Point. It is the world's first coaster to exceed 300 feet in the air, and at one point it reaches 93 miles an hour.
2: Dang.
3: It lasts 2 minutes. So let's just start there. Already, you have to eat 10 nuggets in 2 minutes.
2: Wow.
3: That's just hard on the ground.
2: Yes.
3: But now you're going up and down and 300 feet in the air and 93 miles an hour. Choking hazard. They're saying it's not fun to watch because it looks like he's struggling because the video obviously is there. People have also pointed out, well, what if he drops one? Well, he claims he sat in the last row just in case. He didn't want the Nuggets to fly in somebody's face behind him. So he specifically picked the back row. Well, either way, Cedar Point's not thrilled. They have banned him for life.
2: Yeah. Wow.
3: And from all other Six Flags.
2: Six!
0: That's it?
3: Man, my... Now I'm sweating.
0: Yeah.
3: They have banned him from all Six Flags theme parks ever again. And he says he's been a season pass holder since he was a kid. On June 1st, too. June 1st. So anyway, that was good.
0: Sorry, I didn't hear anything else.
3: So my point is he's been banned from all Six Flags, nailed it, theme parks moving forward, including the one that he was currently a season pass holder from. He did eat 7 of the 10, if you care.
2: That's still impressive.
3: So he didn't even get all 10
0: down. Yeah, he didn't even complete it.
2: That's impressive.
3: I have no idea if this guy's a big deal or not. He did, it does say social media influencer, so I don't think it's a guy that just did it for fun. I think it's his job.
2: Yeah.
3: So I don't know. His name is Alan Farrell. Anybody familiar with Alan?
0: No.
3: I'm not.
1: No.
0: Does he just go by Alan Farrell? Does he have like a cool nickname?
3: This article does not say.
0: Anyway, doesn't matter. But don't you think that there's going to be more entities that ban him? Like if Six Flags across the board, and I'm sure they own other properties as well, which is that they own a lot. But I'm going to guess that if he's going to be banned by that huge corporation, then all the others would say, like, yeah, pass along his photos so we'll ban him, too.
17: He's got 1.86 million subscribers.
3: Dude, okay, so this guy's the real deal.
0: He's a real
17: deal. He's also flaunting. He's turning this all into content. The first two things that I see is I got banned from every Six Flags park, and Chicken Nuggets made national headlines. He's turning it all into more content.
2: Man. Yeah, good for him.
3: 1.8.
2: Yeah,
0: I mean, good for him in a sense that like nobody else got hurt, nobody got injured. It's these kids and these influencers, like if you want to do stuff that doesn't harm or potentially harm other people, by all means, fine. But so much of their videos are just disruptive to society in general. It's like, come on.
3: Sure. Can I ask you guys a question? I don't know what Jet 2 holidays are. I've heard people talk about those. Does anybody know what that is?
0: I've never heard of that before.
2: It's like an internet bit, right?
17: It's kind of like the Europe Spirit. The Europe version of Spirit Airlines.
3: Okay.
17: It's similar. Like Ryanair and Jet 2 are kind of like the...
3: Okay, because I didn't understand this headline. A man misses Jet 2 holiday for a 50th birthday trip to Portugal because he forgot to renew his passport. So Jet 2 is just literally an airline?
17: Yeah, it's become a bit because it's like they have a little jingle that plays on the plane constantly and people made like... Because it's obvious, it's certainly not the best plane on planet Earth. That's like the plane the Wright brothers flew.
3: Because the way this is worded, it feels like he won something, right? Like he missed his Jet 2 holiday.
0: Right. Because why even mention what jet you're taking?
3: Exactly. All right, so that story's way less interesting. Because if you missed a free trip because you forgot to renew your passport, that sucks.
2: It was like an
3: internet
2: two-bit.
3: Otherwise, you just missed a flight. Who cares?
2: Because it would like show, it would be like... I forgot how the jingle goes, but it would show people in like crappy vacation situations and then it would play the jingle. It went super viral. Yeah.
17: And the jingle does play constantly when you get on the plane.
3: Fun. An 83-year-old woman, Ben, in California, was attacked by wild turkeys when she was on a walk. She scraped up and bruised, but apparently she's okay.
1: Yay!
3: A pack of wild turkeys.
0: Yeah, man, they have spurs on their feet.
1: Yeah, man, they're cowboys.
2: Yeah,
0: they are. They're cowboys. Yeah. Although their cowboy hats are kind of funny.
13: I agree.
0: Yeah.
3: People heard an unexplained sonic boom in South Carolina, and so far no one has figured out where it came from.
0: Aliens.
2: Sean Kemp.
17: Petey Pablo.
2: Oh, Petey Pablo whales. Oh.
3: God, I hope you guys saw this video, by the way, too. This is, it's going viral because it's absolutely nuts. Have you guys seen the video of the youth baseball pitcher who got asked by his dad to throw it into the opposing dugout as hard as possible because he was mad about something? Anyway, that coach has been banned for life from that youth league. Not that it really matters because obviously when his kids are out, it's not like he's going to coach other kids. Yeah. But anyway, if you haven't seen that video, that kid's got a rocket and he just fires it into the other dugout from the mound. But still, apparently his dad said, just throw it into their dugout as hard as you can. And he did it.
2: Here's what I did wrong. Oh,
3: I actually think the kid should be kicked out, too. I don't know if the kid... I mean, the kid...
2: Correct.
0: He has to be disciplined as well.
3: Because this isn't a five-year-old kid. This looked like a middle school or high school-age kid. It says youth baseball, but it looked like a pretty big kid, and that was a rocket arm.
0: I mean, even if he's 10, he knows he shouldn't do that.
3: Yep.
2: Well said.
13: I'll run on the field.
2: No, Pat, no.
3: I don't have the number. But according to this headline, the world's largest golf ball pyramid was built on a Texas golf course. Can you even imagine how many that would be? That's got to be a gigantic number.
0: It's got to be huge, right?
3: Because I can't even imagine what the base would be. But then you go all the way up to the top. That's got to be... Is thousands insane?
0: I was
3: going to
0: say,
3: it's got to be in the
0: did
3: thousands.
0: Did he give a number of golf balls?
2: I have it right here. If this is correct...
13: hundreds
0: did you use
13: of
0: Copilot?
13: Thousands.
2: I did. 19,000.
0: Well, we were going to guess. I was going to say 19,000.
3: I would have guessed like 5,000, so I still would have been off by a million miles.
13: Thousands.
3: 19,000? Yes. Does it say how long it took?
2: No, it does not. It was 38 rows high.
13: Come on now.
2: Oh, sorry, Pat.
3: Chris, have you ever had... a Skyline Chili egg roll.
1: No, man, no. I love Skyline Chili, but golly, ma.
3: A Cincinnati Reds reporter is going viral after immediately regretting eating Citi Field's Skyline Chili egg roll. He called it, quote, the lowest point in his career.
14: There is a Skyline Chili egg roll in the house. How is it?
15: Well, since you guys have absolutely no guts whatsoever, and since I'm a team player, I'm going to try it out.
14: That's not the world's most ringing endorsement.
15: I love Skyline. Can I just say that for the record? This is the lowest point in my career. And I've had some low ones.
13: Skin it and eat it.
2: Pat.
3: Skin it and eat it.
0: I guess what's the big deal? It's
3: I don't know. Sounds gross.
0: It's just an egg roll that's fried with Skyline chili.
2: But isn't Skyline chili with like spaghetti noodles?
0: Yes. Yeah, it's pasta. Boom.
1: I love it, man.
0: I guess like, what's gross about that?
2: Well, the beans. Beans are terrible.
1: And no beans, baby.
2: Right, then I try it.
0: Isn't just like a chili-based ragu?
1: Yeah, exactly. It looks like
2: chili-based meat sauce.
1: Yeah, man. With a lot of
0: cheese on it. Chili-based meat sauce. There you go.
3: Ben, we can end on this because I know you got to go in like a minute and a half. United turned a flight around after a teenager named his Bluetooth device Bomb.
13: Here we go.
2: The Pat.
0: I guess so the Bluetooth.
1: So it showed up on somebody's phone as like a bomb?
3: Must have.
0: Oh, there we go. I didn't know if like it went audible and said like, you are now connected to the bomb.
3: Yep. Don't know. Maybe it was one of those airdrop bits where like on an airdrop it said that bomb was one of the options to airdrop to or something. I don't know.
0: You know what else? Is this true? It feels like it's been so uncovered. That's the terrible phrasing. But like it has been covered much that I don't even know if it's a real story. Was there a hijacking over the weekend?
3: The flight from Chicago to Minneapolis. Like landed in Wisconsin because
0: in Madison.
3: Apparently somebody made multiple attempts to get into the cockpit.
0: Right. So I saw one news story on it online and then nobody else talked about it.
3: Well, because I don't think it was a quote hijacking the way that you're saying that. You know what I'm saying?
0: Hijacking. Isn't that like that's a pretty big situation.
3: I don't think it was like, I'm going to get on the plane to hijack it. I think a guy had a massive mental breakdown or threw a tantrum and then threatened the cockpit, which is a hijacking, but you know what I'm saying? It's more of an organic hijacking.
0: Yeah. So it wasn't like an orchestrated.
1: It was a do-it-yourself hijacking.
0: DIY hijacking.
3: The first story that I read, unless something's changed in the last 48 hours, was that he was basically belligerent and throwing a massive tantrum and threatened the pilot. So basically tried
0: That's why it's kind of a non-story.
3: Yeah, because I don't think he got on the plane with the intention of hijacking the plane.
0: When I saw on social media in the morning that, like, attempted hijacking, the word hijacking, I'm like, well, this got to be a big news story. Yeah, and then I, like, never saw it again.
3: Yep.
0: I'm like, okay.
3: Yeah, that's... Mm. God, that's got to be frustrating. Then you land in Wisconsin and you're wasting everybody's time. Yeah. The whole plane hates that guy.
2: Hates him. Yeah.
3: Sounds like an a-hole anyway, then.
2: Yeah.
0: What is he? Oh. All right, guys. Gotta go. Okay. Love you.
3: So the 7 and 9 starts in like 2 weeks.
0: It starts in 2 Mondays from
3: got
0: now.
3: Got it. So it is a thing, just not yet.
0: Yeah.
3: Got
0: All right, guys. See you Thursday. I'll see you Thursday.
2: Bye. Love you.
16: Bye.
3: There he goes. Ben Lieber, 3 to 4:30, Channel 5.
1: I've got lots of stuff for you, Corey.
3: Go for it. Yeah, I got a couple, but these aren't great. Go for it.
1: A biotech startup called Bexorg, B-E-X-O-R-G, is doing something that sounds like it was ripped out of a cyberpunk novel. The company is extracting human brains just hours after their owners died and then hooking up to specialized life support machines. While the masses of pink mush no longer host electrical activity, most of their key functions remain intact, allowing scientists to test experimental drugs such as potential treatments for Alzheimer's disease. How cool is that?
3: Very.
1: Yeah.
2: Extremely.
1: Unless you're like, consciousness lives in your brain. And if it does, you're like, damn, leave me alone. Stop it.
3: Or don't leave me alone.
2: Yeah, or don't.
1: Or keep doing that.
3: Keep doing whatever you're doing.
1: It tickles. This is heaven. Thank you. Your mic's on. Big O, big O.
3: Jesus.
1: I'm talking about Orlando Brown.
2: The former left tackle?
3: The same.
1: He's in here, too. Nobody was saying anything. I had to keep talking.
2: Yeah.
1: Okay.
17: Thank you, Orlando, for your contributions to science.
1: Waymo.
2: Yeah, took you to a casino once.
1: Buy one. I waved at it.
2: Yeah, buy one,
1: Waymo pulled its cars from the freeway. After one fled police with a horrified couple on board, this is it. We're dead. We're going to die right here in the Waymo, said one of them.
2: Jeez.
1: Yeah.
17: That's dystopian.
1: Yeah.
2: What Max
1: we know said. They ignore bike lanes. They drive the wrong way down busy roads and even rely on remote workers in the Philippines when they get stumped.
2: And as you've been witness to, they take you to places you don't want to go.
1: Yeah, I wouldn't have wanted to go there.
2: Yeah.
3: You don't want to drive by casinos.
2: No, you don't want to go to the casino.
1: Yeah. Police vehicles were trying to chase down this Waymo with sirens blaring. There were construction signs, resident Elliot Slade told the broadcaster over the weekend. There were lights going on, police in the distance, and it sped up. That's when I looked at my fiance and said, we're done. This is it. We're dead. The terrifying incident underlines the very real dangers of relying on autonomous vehicles for ride shares while they still suffer from nagging technical shortcomings that are putting people in danger. It could also further erode public trust in the tech. I'd use them. Who cares?
2: Yeah, I would too.
1: I've had enough of this mortal coil.
2: What? Yeah, I would.
3: Do you guys trust them more on the freeway or like side streets?
1: Oh, definitely on the freeway.
2: Freeway, less stopping.
1: Yeah, well, yeah. I mean, there's too many pedestrians.
2: Yeah, yeah.
1: But I don't know.
2: Yeah, for sure I'd ride in one.
3: How many major cities in the U.S. currently have them?
2: L.A., Phoenix. Where's Talking Stick Casino?
3: Right outside of Phoenix, Arizona.
1: San Francisco, Los Angeles, Phoenix, and Miami. But Minneapolis is real close, man.
2: They're mapping it out right now.
1: Yeah, as we speak.
2: Yeah. Sweet, man.
1: You've done it, right, Zacho?
2: Yes.
1: What about you, Maxo?
17: No, I've seen them, though, when I was in L.A. just on layover, and it is a pretty trippy experience to just see cars with no drivers riding around.
1: Pretty crazy.
2: Yeah, man.
1: It's the future, man.
2: Yeah, it's happening right now as we speak.
1: Got that right.
2: You're welcome.
3: Thanks.
2: Mm-hmm. Put your own music on in there. You can sing as loud as you want. Yeah. No one cares. You can go to a casino.
1: Drive by one.
2: You can drive by one and wave.
1: See all your friends, your old friends. Mm-hmm. You still got money and have fun. Maybe they're still having a good time in there. Maybe they're running jackpots. Maybe they're...
3: So all the Waymos, though, all the Waymos have cameras, correct? It doesn't just turn into taxi cab confessions, right? You can't just have like a six-way.
1: Oh, yeah. I mean, it knows when you haven't buckled your seatbelt. It tells you.
2: Six-way.
17: They say the audio.
18: Those guys from the amusement park.
2: Yeah.
16: You say they're not listening, but
1: yeah, they probably are.
3: They are.
16: It's everybody in moonshine in the back seat.
1: Yeah. Science has gotten mouse eyes to perform photosynthesis.
16: What?
3: What a sentence.
16: They got mouth eyes to take a picture?
3: What a sentence.
16: What?
1: Take a picture, you said? That's a good joke, buddy.
16: It's
1: special eye drops containing photosynthetic machinery from spinach leaves have helped combat dry eyes thanks to a new mouse experiment.
3: They've gone through enough.
16: Yeah,
3: now we're putting spinach in their eyes to see if we can not.
1: I mean, I

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3: This is a Twins Minute. I'm John Vitas. The Pirates completed a sweep of the Twins yesterday 9-3. The story, Pittsburgh starting pitcher Braxton Ashcraft.
4: Gray awaits. The pitch is swung on a miss. It was a slider at 93 and down he goes. And a pitch is taken for a called strike three. Four-seamer at 98 and it was middle. Swung on and rolled towards third. Triello is up with it. Pardon me, that's Gonzalez. And Gonzalez throws to first. Martin is retired. And Ashcraft with a runner at second and nobody out stiffens and leaves the Twins without a run.
3: Twins just 0-for-3 with men in scoring position. Ashcraft has held the opponent to an .082 average this year. Manager Derek Shelton impressed.
5: I mean, today we got pitched to a little bit. I mean, if you like pitching, that kid's got a really good arm in Ashcraft. And I think it was a situation that we did have a domino effect. And I think you see how that not only affects people that are available, but we've also had to make moves because of it.
3: This has been a presentation of the Treasure Island Baseball Network.
6: Your forecast from Too Tall Thomas Szymanski today, scattered showers and thunder showers. Going to end a little bit later this morning. And partly sunny, a high of 80, winds of the south-southeast, 6 to 16 miles an hour. Tonight, partly cloudy, dropping down to 60 for the overnight low. Tomorrow, partly sunny, breezy, slight chance for some showers, thunderstorms. Later in the afternoon, a high of 86. And then Wednesday, mostly cloudy, areas of showers possible, a high of 78.
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0: Here they come. Let's rise and shine at 9 for the 9 to noon radio show. And a happy Monday to you. Eric Nordquist produces, and I'm Paul Allen. 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It's FM 100.3 KFAN, your home for Minnesota Vikings football. So it's a man named Nolan Teasley.
1: Alani in the backfield now. Play fake to him. Sam stops. Looks, throws. Got a man wide open. Touchdown! Seahawks!

0: It is A.J. Barner. He could not wait to get out of that hotel. Talked to him yesterday. He said, I got to go hit somebody. A.J., how about catching a touchdown, too? He does from 16 out.
1: Assistant general manager with the Super Bowl champions, Nolan Teasley. From Super Bowl victory to the Minnesota Vikings. From recent playoff prosperity to the purple.
0: First and 10 at the Seattle 44. Here comes the blitz. May hits. He tries to throw. Ball comes out. Going the other way with it. Turning upfield. It's Chinua Achebe. And he scores. Touchdown, Seahawks.
2: That breed.
0: The Seahawks defense. They have done it again.
1: Nolan Teasley is the new Minnesota Vikings general manager. 9 to noon has a one-on-one with said new GM in a week. And we very much look forward to discussing the secret sauce behind last season's Super Bowl victory.
0: It's Henderson. He is tackled in bounds. 3-2-1. The Seahawks, they're bringing it home again for the second time. In less than 12 years, the Seahawks win Super Bowl 60. They are bringing the Lombardi back to the Northwest, and the party begins at Levi Stadium and in Seattle, and it won't stop for days.
1: All righty, here's the deal. First, congratulations, Nolan Teasley, on becoming the new Vikings general manager. Ascending at age 42 to his first swing of the bat at this role, and for believing in the power of the purple enough to take the job. This is big, big stuff. My man is a state of Washington native who is in his high school's Hall of Fame in Ellensburg, Washington, which is an hour 45 minutes southeast of Seattle, you know, out Moses Lake way. Teasley attended Central Washington University, then entered the National Football League as a Seahawks personnel intern almost a decade and a half ago, and advanced there to work with pro scouting, then assistant director of pro personnel. He only did that for a year, and then he went right into the director of pro personnel for said chickens, then the assistant general manager for 4 years, then here. What's the point? All Washington, all the time for my man. I mean, from birth to the birth of a football champion, he's lived and worked his entire life in the state of Washington, and now he comes to the cornfields. Big, big, big move for old Nolan Teasley. And we have much more on that as a common thread today, 9 to noon. But first, it is now post time for the Hoffman Cooling and Heating Weekend Wrap. HoffmanHeating.net, though. HoffmanHeating.net. The Knicks are getting Wemby.
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1: Your San Antonio Spurs are minus 210 to win the title. They play Karl Anthony Towns and the New York Knickerbockers. The series begins middle of the week. Spurs minus 210 to win the title. Your Knickerbockers come back around plus 170. Now, after the Vikes GMA topic slows down, there are a bunch of cool bits to discuss. With the NBA Finals starting Wednesday in San Antonio. Chris Finch, by the way, head coach of the Minnesota Timberwolves. He's in studio with the 9 to noon radio show this Wednesday. It's Finchy Finchy. And Pinch Me Pinch Me. The Stanley Cup Finals starts tomorrow night in Raleigh. The Hurricanes and the Vegas Golden Knights. B-Harps, Harper's shot at a ring. Or is it a barbecue kind of thing? Vegas swept the Lanch and Carolina ended up embarrassing a super undisciplined Montreal squad. The Canes are minus 155 to win it all. And all the games will be heard right here at FM 100.3 KFAM, the Elite of Elite Boxes and Elite of Elite Analysts, Tuesday night, FM 100.3 KFAM. State of hockey, though. Stanley Cup Final. Oh, since Caitlin Clark is appointment viewing, I found fever at Portland Saturday, and what stood out was this.
4: Geisel Suter, patient, finds Carlton. She lets it fly, and that is nothing but net.
1: She's the love we lost. Bridget Carlton, the love we lost. It was a sweet love. She's excellent. A lot. We lost her to the Fire in the expansion draft. Love watching the scrappy lady play basketball. Love watching Caitlin Clark play basketball. But Bridget Carlton, Portland Fire. Who knew? Anyway, your Minnesota Twins ran into a swashbuckling buzzsaw and buzzkill this weekend.
5: And a drive to center field, sending Clemens back to the track, approaching the wall, and there it is, Nick Gonzalez. He looks toward the sky in relief. Nicky G, his first home run of the season.
1: Three-game sweep by the Buccos. And they tagged us for 9 runs 2 times. Here's a hardcore seam head take for all of you seam heads. If the Pittsburgh Pirates trade for a sweep pitcher to complement Paul Skenes and Braxton Ashcraft, they will make the playoffs and they will win games. These guys hit the dickens out of the baseball, too. That was Nick Gonzalez. Then you got O'Neill Cruz and Brian Reynolds. They flat mash. Ryan O'Hearn had been out for a couple of weeks. Of course, he returns against us and hits a home run. And Brandon Lowe always has been a menacing presence. They are 5 back of Thad Levine's Milwaukee Brewers in the division, but 9-noon really, really, really likes the We Are Family vibe of the Pittsburgh Pirates. And I know all of you are very, very happy for me that 9-noon really likes the Pittsburgh Pirates. For the Minnesota Twins, JoJo toes the rubber tonight and here against the Southsiders.
6: Man, they're running out of starters right now. Like Bradley just came back. Ober's nicked up.
1: Yes.
6: We know Joe is good, and he has been good, and yes. I think he's heating up.
1: Yes.
6: My goodness, with the evergreen health-related talker with our favorite 9.
1: Yes. JoJo tonight, Target Field, Southsiders. HoffmanHeating.net. That was the Hoffman Cooling and Heating Weekend Wrap, a favorite of the company's owner, Scott Hendricks. Scotty's all excited about the Minnesota Vikings' new GM hire, too. So here's a question as we fade the music and fire up 9-noon and say thank you very much. Gracias for listening to 9-noon. The new GM, Nolan Teasley. What does everybody think? What do you all think of this move? Talkback machine time. Best way to access the talkback contraption, Mr. Nordquist, would be?
6: Well, of course, the free iHeartRadio app. And most of you listening to 9-noon right now have already made KFAN a preset. I'm absolutely sure of it. But on said app, on said station, you hit said microphone. Give us up to your best 30 seconds. I verify them for FCC-related purposes, and we play them.
1: With the talkbacks, we have this. The Vikings have a general manager. What do you all think? We have several talkback spots carved out for the masses today to discuss the Teasley hiring, if you are so inclined. And this could be the talkback A topic. What exactly is it you'd like the new GM to do to make the product better and help it advance to a Super Bowl? Product ain't bad. Just had a freewheeling conversation with Bossberg and Sheikh Mohammed bin Rashid Al Maktoum about 3 teams in this market, the Timberwolves, the Minnesota Wild, and the Minnesota Vikings. And what is a common thread there? They're all good, but are they all good enough?
6: Yeah.
1: And that's the deal. It's like Vikings got some stars on the roster. The Timberwolves went to the Western Conference Finals 2 consecutive years. And the Minnesota Wild bounced Dallas and won a playoff series for the first time in a decade. But it's like, we're all so close. We're all good. But the recognition that the reality that the San Antonio Spurs Spurs and like the Oklahoma City Thunder, I mean, they had to be bad for a little while to get NBA championship type good. Where I think the Spurs, man, they missed the playoffs six consecutive years. So then they're, you know, they're getting Devin Vassell and Stephon Kessel and Dylan Harper and Wemby, and you know, they were so bad, and likewise for OKC, and they get all these good players. So it's just a tricky spot for those three of the core four right now. But when it comes to the new Minnesota Vikings general manager with that individual product, what would you like said GM to do to make the situation, which is good, but make it better and help it advance to a Super Bowl? He just won a Super Bowl with the Seattle Seahawks. With Nolan Teasley, I mean, like many, I'm cool with the move and look forward to meeting him. 9 to noon as a sit-down with said GM this day next week from Twin Cities Orthopedics Performance Center. After it went public, I chatted with a non-coach personnel person or player. So this person does not play, does not coach, and does not work with personnel for a National Football League team, but is a Super Bowl champion. So they kind of know what it looks like to climb to the top, and is from the NFC. And we kind of agreed on this. If Kyler and O'Connell click, I mean, if that works at a Darnold-like high level from a couple of years ago, then and if they stay healthy in all the right spots, winning the division for sure can happen. No Super Bowl winning talk. We opted to start with winning the division when we were chatting about new general manager Nolan Teasley. The Minnesota Vikings season wins total is 8.5. They absolutely are going to roll by that number for a secure overscore. 9 to noon does not tout. We didn't tout the total last year because of the new quarterback situation. But we did 2 years ago with Darnold. And we're back at it, ladies and gentlemen. They'll have that over. The Minnesota Vikings will have that over covered by Christmas. But what does that get you? Like a couple of years ago, you know, you win all those games and then you lose your first playoff game.
6: Yeah.
1: So we're getting a little too wound up right now in the Love Covenant. So let's pause. And when we return, we'll share some Teasley tidbits and low-key riff on the situation. Then talkbacks around 9:30. Alec, it's a EAS Monday. We have an emergency Alec segment. EAS, an emergency Alec segment at about 10 o'clock. 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And we thank TimberTech and TimberTech.com for the What's on Deck portion of the equation. Nordo produces, and I'm Paul Allen. Happy Monday from all of us here in the Love Covenant at FM 100.3 KFAN.
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4: From the KFGO News Center, I'm Ryan Janke. Democratic delegates endorsed Minnesota Lieutenant Governor Peggy Flanagan for U.S. Senate Saturday, solidifying her support among party activists going into a competitive primary election in August against Congresswoman Angie Craig. Flanagan says Minnesotans are tired of Democrats surrendering to Republicans and they deserve a fighter representing them in D.C. A United Airlines flight bound for Minneapolis was diverted to Wisconsin Friday night after reports of an unruly passenger. The United flight from Chicago to Minneapolis landed safely in Madison. The plane had 147 passengers and six crew aboard. There were no injuries. The flight eventually landed in Minneapolis early Saturday morning. A motorcycle rider from Nietzsche, North Dakota, is at Sanford Medical Center in Fargo after hitting broken pavement and rolling his bike. That crash happened just before 6 Saturday evening on Highway 15, about 11 miles northwest of McHenry in eastern North Dakota. The 58-year-old man was not wearing a helmet and has serious injuries.
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0: 15 minutes from now. But scouring the internet for some Teasley tidbits. Nolan Teasley, new general manager for the Minnesota Vikings. Some Teasley tidbits. Jordan Reed, our friend with ESPN. Jordan Reed, a draft savant, a football, an elite football mind. Jordan, after the Minnesota Vikings hired Nolan Teasley as general manager, Jordan wrote, Minnesota desperately needed to make a hire outside of the organization for a fresh perspective. Nolan is one of the best talent evaluators in the business. Paid his dues. A well-deserved opportunity.
1: Oh my gosh.
0: Jordan says desperately needed to make a hire outside of the organization for a fresh perspective. .com Tom Pelissero. Tom Pelissero, elite stock when it comes to National Football League reporting. After 6 years in a marketing job, Nolan Teasley wrote letters to all 32 teams in 2013 asking for an opportunity to get back into football. He got one interview with the Seahawks and general manager John Schneider, who hired him as an intern. 13 years later, Teasley is the general manager of the Minnesota Vikings. In the business, we call this a fast riser. He's a fast riser. Was an intern for the Seattle Seahawks in personnel, decade and small change ago. Maybe and also, I mean, maybe this is out there, and maybe it's all over the place, and I'm just like missing it. FICA, Fairness and Concession Act. I can't say that I went looking hard for it, but here's the deal. What do we think of this doozy? Because it for sure will impact the Seahawks' ability to land some free agents. And I just wonder if it played into Nolan Teasley leaving the state of Washington, leaving the Nookie Blankie to come to Minnesota. And here's what I'm talking about. Washington recently enacted a landmark millionaires tax. It was Senate Bill 6346. It imposes a 9.9% tax on household wage earnings exceeding $1 million annually. The tax takes effect for the 2028 tax year, with the first payment and returns due in April of 2029. So what does that mean? Whoa. 10%, that's a fat number. Maybe it's not that big of a deal given Washington does not impose state income tax. But here's what current Seattle general manager John Schneider, super well respected within the game, whether they're making the playoffs or not. Here's what John Schneider said 2.5 months ago as this gouging was percolating, but now said gouging is official. And here's what he told 7:10 a.m. in Seattle. Quote, there were a bunch of agents texting me the other day like, hey, can't use that anymore, buddy. Talking about getting players to the Super Chickens because we have no state income tax. Bunch of agents texting the GM saying, hey, can't use that anymore, buddy. I mean, we're giggling and everything.
2: Strip that from the PowerPoint.
0: I don't have any steam on this, and I haven't met Nolan Teasley yet. I'm sure I'll meet him middle of the week, and then we'll have that sit-down Monday at the facility. But, I mean, I don't know if he's going to talk about this or whatever, but we'll see. But this, as the kids would say, this is a thing. I mean, when said gouging was percolating, Schneider said this. Well, then it was enacted. It was Nordo's favorite Senate bill, 6346. 9.9 tax on household wage earnings exceeding $1 million annually.
2: I followed it from the cradle to the governor's desk.
0: I mean, then everybody's like, okay, yeah, but they don't have any state income tax. Okay, cool. Cool. I understand that. Then why does one of the most well-respected general managers in the NFL, as said gouging was percolating, say, there were a bunch of agents texting me the other day like, hey, can't use that state income tax thing anymore, buddy. I mean, oh, they continued. Or Snyder continued on 7:10 a.m. in Seattle. This is 2.5 months ago. I think it's for all the pro teams here in town. It's always been a huge attraction, especially competing with the California teams. It's been a big deal for us. No state income tax. So it's going to sting. There he's talking about the gouging when it was percolating. So it's going to sting from a recruiting standpoint. And what that looks like, I'm sure Mike Reinfeldt and Mickey Loomis and all the cap guys that have been here before, too, are looking at this and looking at us like, dang. Licky Moomis. Got some Licky Moomis in here. So I don't know who Mike Reinfeldt is. Mickey Loomis, Saints. I just got to read this again. No state income tax has been a huge attraction, especially competing with the California teams. So he didn't say the percolating of the gouging, but when the gouging was percolating, he said, if it happens, it's going to sting. From a recruiting standpoint and what that looks like, I'm sure Mike Reinfeldt and Mickey Loomis and all the cap guys around the league that have been here before, too, are looking at this like, dang, this is a problem. It's a problem. I mean, I bet you it played into partially. I mean, it could be 1%. It could be 90%. And let's be straight here. To get the opportunity for a fast riser like Nolan Teasley to go from assistant general manager under somebody who's ballyhooed, respected, and just hoisted it, got to party with the Lombardi. Well, the next step is to become a general manager and get the responsibility and the cash and the cachet and everything that goes with that.
2: Yeah.
0: So, yeah, yes. It's whether you
2: the
0: have...
2: The opportunity itself mattered.
0: Right.
2: To some degree, yeah.
0: You got no state income tax, but now all of a sudden we got this gouging bit, and I'm looking at free agents coming up in 2028 and 2029, and I don't want to get stiff-armed.
2: I love how when you, several minutes ago, when you were first digging into it, you almost peeked at me as if you were going to head over to the KPMG desk, and I was going to offer some intense breakdown on the tax-related, the finance situation. Yeah. Out in Washington and right. In particular with Seattle.
0: I mean, when you got agents texting the general manager saying, when you have well-respected agents around the National Football League texting a general manager saying, hey, can't use that no state income tax anymore, buddy. I mean, I'm glad, you know, if I'm a Seahawks fan, I'm glad I got the Lombardi when I did. How about this? It's, an unnamed NFL agent told ESPN when talking about, now Schneider on 7:10 a.m. in Seattle talked about said gouging when it was bubbling and percolating.
2: Yeah.
0: Well, this NFC executive or this agent added this after your Senate Bill 6346, the millionaire's tax, had been enacted. He said, quote, it's going to be a problem. Oh, no, it was right before. It's going to be a problem, and hopefully it doesn't happen.
1: Oh, my gosh.
0: An unnamed NFL agent told ESPN when asked about his thoughts on the potential impact the new taxes could have on the Seahawks.
2: Yeah.
0: Again, this agent said, it's going to be a problem, and hopefully it doesn't happen. It happened. Teasley here.
2: Negative.
0: Nolan Teasley leaving. I mean, he was born in Washington, went to high school in Washington. He's in a Hall of Fame at a high school in Washington. Then he went to Central Washington. Then he worked a marketing job in Washington. Then he was an intern for the Seattle Seahawks, all the way up to being assistant general manager.
2: Yeah.
0: Think he likes living and working in Washington? The answer is yes, until they enact the gouging.
2: Yeah, from the tax standpoint, the one thing I think about, because whether it's Florida, it's some other states that don't have state income tax, but maybe you have to pay, maybe there's a higher sales tax. You know, I feel like sometimes no state income tax or state income tax is just kind of the beginning of the story of how the government gets theirs.
0: Oh, I looked into that a little bit. I just didn't put it in the toll story, and here's what I saw. like the capital gains bit on the selling of homes and businesses and stuff.
2: They get you a little bit out there?
0: Say it's a penny here, 5 cents there. I mean, seriously, we're just getting squeezed all over the place. This is unbelievable.
2: Yeah, in some states, you don't pay tax on apparel. You don't pay tax on groceries. In other states, you pay taxes on those things. I just, for me, the, you know, Teasley coming here, this millionaire's tax, if that has been a legitimate recruiting point for free agents, and it sounds like it has been.
0: Right.
2: How do you navigate that? In the end, you get to sell equity, right? If you're John Schneider, you're selling Super Bowls, you're selling the chance to win, and
0: dispensaries.
2: If you're into such things, the fish market, you get to throw fish. How about that? You're going to get 10% lopped off the top, but you get to throw fish in the market.
0: Mm-hmm.
2: Yeah, it's potentially an issue. I mean, we've heard about it from players choosing Florida destinations and other states. Again, to what degree? I don't know what all the ways they're getting you in the state of Washington. But if the general manager who just hoisted his second Lombardi and Schneider's worried about it, I imagine, and you hear those agents speaking under the covers, that's potentially problematic.
0: Well, tell me, maybe our new general manager, Nolan Teasley's like, John, I mean, you're getting $7 million a year. You run the team.
2: Yeah.
0: You party with Lombardi. I'm the assistant GM. To grow, not only from a capital standpoint, but from a professional standpoint, how's anybody going to grow with this gouging situation that's right around the corner? This millionaire's tax. Nobody's going to want to come here.
2: Well, if Teasley did indeed, if that was part of the equation, I mean, Minnesota gets theirs. Minnesota gets theirs from a tax standpoint, too.
0: Yeah,
2: so.
0: Bro, wait till you look at your first paycheck and that state tax situation.
3: I always love that one.
0: You're gonna be like, man, well, what's happening out there with the Puget Sound? I mean, I might have to give Johnny a call.
2: Well, thankfully, at least, you know, in my personal life, the company's been nice enough to keep me under that threshold, so I don't have to worry about that particular tax.
0: That's a very good point.
2: As of yet. Welcome here, though. And what about this? What if Teasley, the whole goal, the whole time, from Federal Way, he wanted to stay in the state of Washington.
0: Yep.
2: But Darnold hoisting that Lombardi, McDonald and all the cool draft picks over the last few years, Schneider, who may have been a potential baton handoff, move along in life candidate, decided to stay and squeezed our guy Teasley out of the building.
0: What if Teasley was behind like the housing of Byron Murphy Jr. and Boye Mafe?
2: Okay.
0: And it's I have this somewhere in the Tolstoy and I can't find it, but it Brett Veach, all right, one of the best general managers in the NFL.
2: Chiefs guy.
0: Yeah. Works, he's the general manager for the Kansas City Chiefs. Now, maybe Nolan Teasley was this guy to John Schneider, and Mike McDonald has a team, E-I-E-I-O, and on his team he has Sam Darnold, E-I-E-I-O, with a title here and a pick over there. Mike McDonald has a team, E-I-E-I-O. Maybe Teasley, maybe he's like what Veach was to former Chiefs general manager John Dorsey. And I've told this story before. It was Veach who mashed on Patrick Mahomes' film when he was like Texas Tech. That's where he finished, right?
2: I think it was Tech, yeah.
0: Yeah, it was Texas Tech. All right, so because he was the assistant GM. So, you know, you don't want to step on toes and, you know, you don't want to piss people off with when they bang their fist on the formica and we got to have this person. But Andy Reid tells a story where Veach would slide things under his door every single day up to that draft regarding Patrick Mahomes.
2: Really?
0: Saying, I've done this a decent amount of time, not as long as some others. I've never seen anything like this in my life. And I'm telling John Dorsey, their GM who was on his way out, he was retiring. I'm telling John the same thing I'm telling you, Big Red. I don't know what we have to give up to get him, but we give up every portion of the farm, including the best cow Bessie and the silo over there, to to move up and get this guy.
2: Wow.
0: So Veach did that as an assistant general manager, granted knowing he was rolling into the GM role.
2: So, and he and Dorsey knew about this. So this wasn't like Game of Thrones Littlefinger type stuff?
0: Nope.
2: No eunuchs involved?
0: Yeah. I mean, Dorsey might have been playing the fat and happy card, knowing he was on his way out, going, yeah, see, I don't care. See, we can give up everything for Mahomes. I'm going to be watching the games from Turks and Caicos.
2: Give four first for Patrick.
0: But Veach was right. Maybe Nolan Teasley is like that with John Schneider. He was the one that implored them to draft Byron Murphy Jr. and make some cool free agent signings. We'll learn about a lot of that kind of stuff as we move forward. And you know, like, what are some intangibles the Minnesota Vikings possess that guided Nolan Teasley to become the next general manager? I mean, you got Justin Jefferson over here. You got the Gink. The Gink. The Gink is on fire. You got the Gink over there, and you got Caleb Banks, who was drafted, and the foot's going to be fine. Darisaw, one of the better left tackles in the National Football League. Jordan Addison, one of the better receivers in the National Football League. So that all is the low-hanging fruit. The two things here. Ascension from an assistant job to a general manager's job and some high-end players on the team. So there's no doubt that that played into him becoming the next general manager for the Minnesota Vikings. But I do think it's also fair, no matter how low or high the percentage is, to recognize maybe our new GM was like this. This millionaire's gouging bit sucks. Nobody's going to want to come here in a couple of years, and the draft picks are going to hope we don't take them.
3: I always love that one.
0: What do you mean? Seattle, Washington, Puget Sound, it's beautiful. Gouging! Nobody wants to come here. When they traded Kobe Bryant to the Bears, maybe he was like, yes, now I won't get gouged for like $1.5 million the third year of my new deal because I had the audacity to work hard, stay clean, and make some money.
3: I always love that one.
0: Nolan Teasley will join the 9 to Noon radio show a week from today. What's everybody think about this? Talkback's free iHeartRadio app, up to 30 seconds. And from a general managerial standpoint, as part of a group running the team, Kevin O'Connell obviously has a lot of say in things, likewise for Brian Flores, likewise for Rob Brzezinski. But now there is a definable general manager. The Vikings are good, but are they good enough? So, like, what's it take to get over the hump, and how can the GM help? We'll run some of those talkbacks next.
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8: 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How hot has this guy been?
24: Spanned in, and Sermo sends one high and deep to right field. Way back, it's out of the complex. Marge struck it down. Jose Sermo, career home run number 149 and his league-leading eighth of the season. And the Red Hawks have taken a 6-4 lead.
8: And they go on to win 8-4 after adding a couple of insurance runs. They have the day off today before opening up a three-game series at Kansas City after taking 2-3 against the Canaries. Twins swept by the Pirates after yesterday's 9-3 loss. They open up a three-game series at home against the Chicago White Sox. 6 o'clock is the pregame show over on KFGO. We'll talk more about the Red Hawks, Twins, and the state champions that were crowned over the weekend on the Jack Michaels Show at noon. With your 7-4 The Fan Sports Hit, I'm Derek Hansen.
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25: Well, now I know the 2026 draft class for the Minnesota Vikings will probably be their best draft, maybe in franchise history, because the general manager that made those picks, Rob Brzezinski, we decided not to keep him as general manager. Just saying.
0: What? What the hell did that mean? My man, really, really, y'all don't know football. That guy is, y'all don't know football guy from abroad. Love your talkbacks. Don't really understand what you were saying there.
2: I think his point was is that Brzezinski got the opportunity to kind of run the ship on a short-term basis.
0: Yeah.
2: They wanted Brzezinski to get that on a full-time future basis as well.
0: So in other words, because Brzezinski was part of making the selections in the 2026 draft, but did not house the general managerial role that reportedly he wanted, well, then all these picks are going to be unbelievably good.
2: Right.
0: Because we passed on the guy who had a say in making all the picks.
2: Yeah.
0: It's collaboration is a, it's a buzzword that you hear quite frequently and in a lot of professional circles. We've heard it a lot with the Minnesota Vikings, a lot in 2022 when Kwesi Adofo-Mensah and Kevin O'Connell became the general manager and head coach of the Minnesota Vikings. And a collaboration was, you know, we're going to collaborate on this, that, and the other. This most recent draft, I mean, it just reeks of a collaborative effort between Brzezinski and the personnel staff and O'Connell. And, I mean, I don't know this for fact and haven't talked to Brian Flores about it, but, I mean, it just feels like Brian Flores had his fingerprints on a lot of these picks this year, which would be that of whether you have a general manager or not, that would be of collaboration. And that's, you know, moving forward with things that are there, they may not reveal themselves, but within the corridors of Twin Cities Orthopedics Performance Center, the Vikings facility where all the picks are made, you have a general manager in Nolan Teasley. But I do think it's very fair, specifically off the most recent extension that the head coach Kevin O'Connell got into last season, and then what defensive coordinator Brian Flores got into this season. I think it is very fair to I'm not one that gets all wound up over I have to know who's making the picks and why.
2: Yeah.
0: I mean, when you, I've said this before, when you have the general manager title, when you hit on 4 of 7 picks or you whiff on 4 of 7 picks, that all will come back to the general manager, whether he made the picks or not.
2: Yes.
0: Because that's the title. So unless, you know, and unless things leak from the inside, which the Minnesota Vikings, this is a FIFA, Fairness in Vikings Act. Props to the Minnesota Vikings over the last, I'd say, you know, from January to where we are now, so 2026. And just following certain people nationally and locally on social media up to the draft and during free agency and stuff like that, really outside. 3-2. Not a lot of leaked information.
2: Tight-lipped.
0: Yeah. And I'm not saying that there was a lot of leaked information before, but, I mean, it was barren this year.
2: Yeah.
0: Up until draft day, and then all of a sudden, there are certain places to find the correct answer, and if people were so inclined, they would find that place.
2: Did you get the treasure map?
0: If people were looking for a treasure map, hopefully by now they know where to look if they want the right answer and at the right time.
2: Yeah.
0: But generally speaking, with this general manager hiring, I mean, just no leaks. So the point being here is the general manager, who is Nolan Teasley, when he starts drafting, well, as general manager, when they start drafting with him as general manager, year of our Lord 2027, if the picks are dynamite, he gets the credit.
2: Right.
0: If the picks stink, he's the one that gets chided.
2: Yep.
0: Whether he made them or not. See, but the next layer is, and this did not happen much, if at all, 2022 through the most recent draft, is you didn't get a lot of leaks, you know, or like a lot of back talking or finger pointing with, well, I mean, Kwesi didn't even make that pick. This guy made that pick, and this guy was completely wrong.
2: Yeah.
0: So that's why a lot of it comes back to the general manager, even though outside of certain general managers who are of the iconic or the power hungry would be the wrong way to look at it. The identifiable general managers who absolutely make every single pick and they take everybody's suggestions and ideas and all that. but they have the final say.
2: Yeah.
0: I don't know who they would be. Feels like Howie Roseman in Philadelphia would be one of those.
2: Yeah. I mean, Jerry Jones.
0: Yep. Yeah. Jerry Jones is A-plus example.
2: One thing that was
0: team owner and general manager.
2: Yeah. No, he does it all for better and for worse. One thing I was thinking about is Snead one of those guys in L.A.?
0: He has to be. I mean, because if they're taking Ty Simpson where they took Ty Simpson and Sean McVay's acting like he never met the guy when they drafted him.
2: Right.
0: Then that's the my way or the highway.
2: Yeah.
0: But the only way to do that and have it be accepted by everybody within the covenant is to win Super Bowls.
2: A track record of success.
0: There we go. Equity is what we call it in the business where, but most situations are of the collaborative variety.
2: And yeah.
0: I fully believe that this situation will be too. I don't exactly know as a general manager of the Minnesota Vikings, like what Nolan Teasley, what he is going to be charged to do within the building that they felt was not being done that eventually led to the firing of Kwesi Adofo-Mensah. Because that whole situation is goofy.
2: Yep.
0: It's I'm not going to talk out of both sides of my mouth here with Kwesi, where when they hired him in 2022, I'm in the camp where they went so far outside of the box with the analytical bent that has worked at a very high level in baseball. Well, I'm an outside of the box guy. I don't mind trying something. It is fair to wonder if they got out too late. On a situation that maybe they felt wasn't working.
2: Yeah.
0: They
2: re-upped him a year ago.
0: It was the extension / firing relatively soon after probably is not preferred.
2: Right.
0: But so eventually things will reveal themselves.
2: Yeah.
0: As to be revealed as to what they're looking for exactly from this position. But I'm not necessarily certain that we ever will be able to look at a draft pick and say, yep, O'Connell, yep, Teasley, Flores, Daniels, O'Connell, Teasley.
2: Yeah, I think, and it creates, because as an outsider, as a fan, I think above all else, you want accountability. So when you think about like the Lewis Cine trade right out of the gates in 2022, some frustration, and I want to know that wasn't, that wasn't a collaborative cascading of steps throughout the draft room to get to that answer. I want to know if it was one particular person, if it was Kwesi. And Kwesi has been, whether it's fair or not, Kwesi has had to wear a lot of this team's draft-related issues and L's over the last 4 years.
0: Right.
2: He's in the job. He chose to be the GM, and so we're not feeling bad for him per se. But it does become a very unanswerable question. If you can identify, and we hit Roseman, we hit Jones in Dallas, and Snead in L.A., I mean, there are 32 teams, and the best we could do is really effectively name three out of the gates that truly have that patriarch of the system.
0: Yeah.
2: It is my answer final. And so lots of organizations are going to be like this where, Brzezinski, to that original talkback, by the way, as long as Brzezinski's in the building, he's going to be part of the conversation.
0: Mm-hmm.
2: Brzezinski's going to be in every room. Brzezinski's going to have his mark in all those chats. And so, how do you make every, is it a job title thing? Is it a cash thing? Whatever it is to make everyone happy and ready to move forward together, excited for that to happen. But it's really unanswerable, I think, to the true point of, well, the name of the guy with the office is truly the final answer. I don't necessarily, it might be in the end my way, but Kevin O'Connell and Flores are going to have fingerprints all over it.
0: If I own this team, all right, and I know that there are Wilfs who listen to this time slot every single day and might even be listening right now. So,
2: Hey, Ziggy.
0: What about Brzezinski? All right. Now, there are one of two ways to go on this thing. And I'm being dead serious with what I'm saying. Not that my opinion matters to anybody of authority or anybody of leadership. However, the man was moved from a job at which he was really good. You brought somebody in to sit in that chair who is very well respected. The man went for the job. Well, the man helped you as a buffer during a very difficult time, a transition time. I won't say very difficult, but a transition time. With me?
2: But an important period of time.
0: Thank you. Did all the interviews, you know, acted as the interim general manager up until the Nolan Teasley hiring. The man went for the job, and the man got beat.
2: Yeah.
0: So how do you treat the man now? That's very important to me. Like if I was running this team, or if it happened here, and it was with 9 to Noon Productions, and we had a similar situation, personally speaking, like there are one or two ways to do it. It's like, well, that's the deal, and here's your title, and here's your pay, and if you don't like it, leave. Well, that ain't me. Because for me, I'd have a high level of appreciation for somebody who helped you during a very tricky spot, left a role at which he was the most respected in the history of the National Football League. You filled the chair. What about him? So I don't know what his title is going to be, I don't know if this is going to happen or not. I give him a fat bleep pay bomb. I mean, it's just like, you lost this. Okay, we win here.

0: Great point.
1: Historically,
0: but I think... you see what I'm saying, right?
1: Yeah, but...
0: Reward somebody for helping you during a tricky spot, giving up a chair in which he used to sit as the potentially the best in the history of the game as a capologist, believed in yourself, got beat. So what's that mean? The race is just over and you just got to sit in the corner? And the Wilfs don't operate that way.
1: No, exactly. I mean, wins and losses, results can be steely and cold-blooded.
0: Mm-hmm.
1: This is something that requires, I think, a softer and more humane touch. And historically, I can't speak to the Wilfs doing anything other than that in those big spots. Yeah, so
0: Wilfs ain't afraid to spend money.
1: No, but I think they want people to be here. I think they want people to feel rewarded for their contribution. So as long as he's in the building, though, he's going to be part of those conversations. He's going to be in the room. It's collaboration. It's cascading of information. It's multiple hands up in the chats.
0: How strong is the talkback situation? Do we have time for one or two more?
1: Yeah, we can do.
0: I mean, we have time, but like, are there a couple that we can play that you like?
1: Yeah, we can do this one right here, as a matter of fact.
2: Good morning, Paul Nordo. I love the hiring of Nolan Teasley. I love the fact that he is a true outsider coming in who didn't have a previous connection with the Vikings or Kevin O'Connell.
1: That's been a common theme, is the outsider. And
0: I like it.
1: You know, really, I mean, from Spielman was here for so long, you think about interior elevations and all of that, but a true new look. Now, we did kind of get a new, fresh look 4 years ago, didn't we?
0: Yep.
1: So, but now we will again with Mr. Teasley.
0: Another.
1: 1 second. There we go.
3: What I'd like the new GM to do is two things. Number one, this organization has got to draft better, not just for 1 year, but consistently over several years. Number two, they also have to know when to get rid of players. Seattle has demonstrated both those areas in the last few years, and as a result, they got their second Super Bowl.
0: And they've gone to three, you know, within the last 15-ish, 20-ish years. Who beat them? They got
1: Patriots.
0: Patriots.
1: They didn't run Malcolm Butler at the doorstep. Yeah.
0: Yeah, that's right. The receiver was that nice special teams guy.
1: Ricardo Lockett?
0: Yeah, they were throwing to Ricardo Lockett at the goal line, not running beast mode.
1: They had beast mode.
0: That was a problem.
1: He had Marshawn right there. You just turn around, hand it off, and you're back to back. That's crazy.
0: This is your we care about the talkbacks and the audience's opinions. Leader, the fan, and KFAN.com. We'll run some more talkbacks a little later for sure. We promise you that. When we return, let's turn it into EAS, an emergency Alec segment. Generally, Alec Lewis, Athletic, joins later in the week. We want Alec's opinion and some thoughts on everything that has transpired with the Vikings hiring of new general manager Nolan Teasley, and that's next.
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7: The New York football giants would be insane to sign free agent wide receiver Odell Beckham Jr. Now, I loved Beckham during his first run with the Giants, but we haven't seen him play since 2024. And he would create a distraction that this team absolutely does not need right now. No one wants to hear from a fourth wide receiver if a team loses a game, and that's what will happen if the Giants sign Beckham. I'm Nick Costos.
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2: It's time for a Twins Minute. I'm John Vitas. Well, the Twins were swept by the Pittsburgh Pirates over the weekend, the final 9-3 in Sunday's finale. But the Twins got a lift from Mike Paredes making his major league debut against Pittsburgh.
3: There's a swing and miss, and how about your first big league strikeout? Save that baseball for Mike Paredes. It's currently in the glove of Orlando Arcia, and they're going to flip that one into the dugout. Josh Bell's got it, and it is in good hands for you, Mike.
2: Yeah, Paredes struck out three in his big league debut, saving the rest of the Twins' bullpen to keep them rested for the homestand, which begins tonight. Now, before the game, Bailey Ober was placed on the injured list with right elbow inflammation. He will get imaging in Minnesota today. Twins constantly shuffling around their pitching staff. They'll have Joe Ryan, though, on the mound to start the series against Chicago. This has been a presentation of the Treasure Island Baseball Network.
4: Your forecast from Too Tall Thomas Szymanski today, scattered showers and thunder showers. Going to end a little bit later this morning. And partly sunny, a high of 80, winds of the south-southeast, 6 to 16 miles an hour. Tonight, partly cloudy, dropping down to 60 for the overnight low. Tomorrow, partly sunny, breezy, slight chance for some showers, thunderstorms. Later in the afternoon, a high of 86. And then Wednesday, mostly cloudy, areas of showers possible, a high of 78.
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9: Wondering where Alec was, man. He's been in Florida. He's been in Alabama. He lives in Minnesota. So I'm like, are you in Alabama? Are you here? And if so, welcome home.
10: No, I'm back. I flew back last night. Mm. Obviously, when the Nolan Teasley news emerges, and you don't know when the press conference is, you got to get back. So the engagement party was great. Seeing the family was great. Uh-huh. But, I mean, it's a work day. We're back at it, trying to get people on the phone. You know how it is.
9: A Nolan Teasley, as we have focused on a majority of the first hour of 9 to Noon, a Nolan Teasley is the new general manager for the Minnesota Vikings. And holy cow, this is going to be good. Are you ready, Alec?
10: I am.
9: All right. From his updated story at The Athletic and TheAthletic.com, quote, "It's a big hire. It should be wide open," one AFC executive said, in early May. All right, that's early May. I've been wondering, how is John Eric Sullivan?
10: I mean, there was a lot of NFC executives, NFC scouts. I mean, you could go a lot of places with this. So right. I'm looking forward to it.
9: Yeah, I'm reading this story, just going, how is this guy, and how is Drew Rosenhaus? All right, so please define, and this may be low-hanging fruit, but let's start here. Please define why this is a big hire, and was Teasley a long shot to prevail?
10: Yeah, I'd say the reason it's a big hire, or was a big hire, and it was viewed throughout the league, most importantly, as one, is really because of the infrastructure of this organization. Like, I think people around the league, I mean, really view positively what Kevin O'Connell and what this coaching staff can accomplish. I think they view positively the amount of resources that ownership is willing to provide. And I think, I mean, really, more than anything, it's like, can the Vikings get to a place where they have a process from a front office standpoint that is at the pinnacle and that can allow this organization to sustain winning? And so I think that's why it was viewed as such an important job and one that was important for the Vikings to cast a wide net. As far as Nolan Teasley being a long shot, I actually would say, I mean, probably not, in the sense that if you just blind polled executives, scouts, and agents at the time of when the first list of names came out, I mean, I remember hearing from a lot of people among the list. I mean, obviously, Rob Brzezinski stood out for his experience. And then you had a guy like Nolan Tiza. I remember multiple people saying, like, he's really sharp. He's really well-liked at the time. And so the question, I think, for everybody was, would the Vikings covet familiarity, or would they be willing to, you know, be, I'd say, seek external with this hire? Now, I will say, he and Kevin O'Connell have had a relationship, so it's not like it's just a complete wild card bringing in somebody who people didn't know. I mean, Kevin O'Connell really knew Nolan Teasley through John Schneider, the Seahawks GM, so it all makes sense when you really lay the when you lay the cards out on the table.
9: It's approaching the middle part of the Monday presentation. This is EAS, an emergency Alex segment, because the Minnesota Vikings have hired a general manager. They did so over the weekend. Follow Alex via X at Alec underscore Lewis. He's with The Athletic and theathletic.com. Now, Teasley was Seattle's assistant general manager. From that story, one agent familiar with the process said, quote, "At least they swung. You can respect that," end quote. So does Tom Condon still have a bevy of big name clients? I've been wondering that for a little while. And when it comes to, at least with this source, when the source says, quote, "At least they swung," what does that mean?
10: Yeah, I hope Tom Condon is doing well. I believe one of our writers, Dan Pompey, just profiled him recently. But I think, you know, with that comment, "At least they swung," it was essentially, you know, with these hires, I would say there's always a question, both in head coaching searches and general manager searches, of like how open is it really? Like how willing is the ownership group to actually play out the process, to actually listen throughout all the interviews, or how much of it is just kind of a finalizing what was the perspective from the outset? And I will say this, throughout the entire process, part of why it was so murky in terms of what the Vikings would do is because people within the league felt like it was a very deliberate, legitimate process. And this, I think, resolution kind of validates that belief throughout the process held true. So, yeah, I mean, Nolan Teasley, assistant GM from the Seahawks, really rose the ranks from being an intern. So it's a pretty cool deal. And I mean, it just sounds like a really, really sharp guy from every conversation I've had.
9: Right. And the, your sources clearly and obviously are legit. So, you know, when that person says, "At least they swung," and I can respect that, into the 2022 season, when it was Kevin O'Connell as the new head coach and Kwesi Adofo-Mensah was hired as general manager. You know, Matt, maybe I'm wrong with this, Alec. I'm not mad at that Kwesi hire into the 2022. They took a swing with an outside of the box approach. Ain't no doubt about that. The extend him, then he's gone trick. That's probably not preferred. But why is this swing different than the swing into the 2022?
10: Yeah, I mean that's the very correct question to ask, because this swing, I would say it feels like it's much more calculated, and I would say the informed part of the swing, like I guess the analogy would be like, rather than just swinging at any pitch, the ownership knew which type of pitch they were wanting to swing at, right, and they connected. Like that, yep. That's kind of how I would describe it. I mean, Nolan Teasley, first and foremost, again, he has a prior relationship with Kevin O'Connell, and they I think, see eye to eye on a lot of things, which is critical. And not that Kwesi Adofo-Mensah and Kevin O'Connell didn't, but yeah, to build that bridge from the outset, I think, is important. I think he's obviously, I mean, he entered through scouting, and so the way he rose the ranks is looking at football players via tape evaluation, which is and probably should be kind of the backbone of your evaluation. I mean, he's been alongside a team that just won a Super Bowl. He's watched the construction of multiple Super Bowl winning rosters. And from every conversation, again, like, it just seems like he has really good feel. He's easy to get along with. He's never going to have to be the voice in the room that, you know, is probably talking to hear themselves speak. Like, just a very, I'd say, cerebral guy as well. And so for all of those reasons, this swing, I think, is much more of a sensible approach than hiring Kwesi Adofo-Mensah in 2022 when they did, given his lack of probably just managerial understanding of what the job actually entails.
9: Very, very fairly laid out. Now there undoubtedly will be a press conference featuring new Vikings general manager Nolan Teasley at some point this week, probably middle of the week. As I mentioned earlier, 9 to noon, the radio show is going to be at the Vikings facility on Monday, and we're going to have a sit-down one-on-one with the new general manager Nolan Teasley. But nevertheless, there still are a lot of questions to answer. And hopefully, you know, I'm not putting you in a weird spot because the press conference hasn't happened yet, but Like, from what you know, what becomes of Rob Brzezinski?
10: Yeah, I mean, I think for multiple weeks I kind of said that I very much expected Rob Brzezinski to play a role in the decision-making structure in some form or fashion for this organization moving forward. And so, I mean, I really just view it as kind of a trio. Like, obviously people are going to be triangle authority and that will catch people's ear or what have you. And right. So I'm not going to use that phrase.
9: Right.
10: I just think you've got three guys who are three experts in their field, and Kevin O'Connell as the team's head coach and play caller, and Rob Brzezinski from a financial negotiating and connector kind of standpoint, and then Nolan Teasley as a personnel executive who it understands the process of decision-making. I think, like, the one underrated or under-discussed aspect of this Nolan Teasley hire, in my opinion, is that Seattle's decision-making structure, like John Schneider, their GM, has been the backbone. The scouting has kind of driven their process. Mm. But to act as if they have not dip their toes in performance science, in analytics, in all of that, I think would not be accurate. And so I think one thing with Nolan Teasley is his ability to now bridge some of the information from Tyler Williams' staff on the medical side to start to kind of, you know, just take in all elements of information, I think is going to be really beneficial. And I think Rob Brzezinski will remain, I mean, he will have a major role because of the respect that other people have for him internally and because of the respect that people have for him throughout the league. I mean, that became abundantly clear. I've said this to you. You know this very well, PA, probably better than anybody. Like, the Rob Brzezinski is the cap guy so far underplays the role that he has had. I mean, he has been the primary point of contact with almost every big-time agent and every negotiation that the Vikings have done for 15 or 20 years. And you have to have someone in that role with a ton of ability and a ton of tact. And so I don't think it'll shift in that he will play a massive role in every acquisition that will be made, whether you hear about it or not.
9: Alec, with Nolan Teasley, what does he walk into from a salary cap and future pick scenario?
10: Yeah, I mean, it's a pretty a solid slate. Like, I think it's a pretty clear path to start to build this thing. Obviously, the quarterback component of it will drive everything else, as it always does, but I mean, they will have a bevy of salary cap space, excuse me, for 2027. That's part of the process and the credit probably that should go to Rob Brzezinski for starting to, I'd say, clear the books a little bit and reset after the team spent a ton of money the last couple of years. So that is advantageous. And then from a draft perspective, I mean, I think this past draft is going to be critical as he starts to Nolan Teasley starts to kind of assimilate within the organization. But, I think if you pull, again, if you ask people around the league, like, what is he walking into, it's a pretty exceptional situation so long as they can build the bridges internally and build alignment. And then I think the next biggest question is what other changes, additions, adjustments happen on the staff? Do those happen this cycle, or, you know, do they have to wait until next cycle? I mean, those are the questions I think people have started to ask me. I've started to ask people now, and those will be important as just, you know, the Vikings try to rework this thing and provide the best level of information for him to make decisions with.
9: Yeah, I'm, you know, with the press conference coming up later this week and moving forward, I'm envisioning collaboration is going to be a key word around there again, and especially right now. I mean, I think it's fair because I wonder how it's going to work if, like, O'Connell or Flores feel they absolutely have to have somebody, and now you have Teasley in his role. Know what I mean?
10: Absolutely. And look, I mean, collaboration, synergy, alignment, they are phenomenal words, and they are great things to strive for. But in these high-pressured, ego-infused worlds that the NFL is, like, those words become tested over time. And so I think the most important thing with Nolan Teasley entering and with Nolan Teasley moving forward and with the Vikings staff and attempt at that collaboration moving forward is going to be for all parties to have a lot of respect for the acumen of one another. And I think that's part of the reason. I mean, one of the first things someone said to me when this hire was official, someone internally from the Vikings was like, really strong football acumen. And I think that can generate respect among the other folks internally with strong football acumen, which is critical when you are navigating those difficult conversations where one coach is dead set on a player, front office maybe not as committed, and you have to work through that. And that happens in every building, but working through it positively in a way that doesn't chisel away at just the respect factor, I think, is the most important thing. And I think they are set up now to proceed with that kind of as the guiding light as they do make decisions.
9: So professionally speaking, with OTAs, organized team activities taking place, the mandatory mini camp is next week. Then the rookies are around for part of a week, and then poof, they're gone for like 5-6 weeks. Come back for training camp. So Teasley right now, I would imagine, like, when he starts working on the job for the 2026, he probably starts mashing film and crunching numbers to like see who needs to be cut, like who stays and who goes, right?
10: Yeah, I mean, I think I would imagine, and again, I haven't met him, I haven't spoken to him, so it's a lot of what, you know, what I've heard from people who right. are in Seattle and elsewhere. But like, I'd imagine he's going to be very methodical in taking in as much information via tape, via conversations, via, you know, going back through scouting reports probably that he's done over time. And that's the one thing I will say, like, one of his roles in Seattle, and this is kind of interesting, has been, he's been kind of in charge of the advanced scouting process. People don't really know about this, but teams have scouts that go on the road to watch the teams that their team is going to play weeks in advance.
9: Yep.
10: And they start to build kind of a database of, you know, the personnel that the team's supposed to face. And so, like, I because the Vikings have played Seattle in recent years, I do think there will be somewhat of a database that he can go directly back towards, but I don't expect him to enter, and be making a ton of decisions. I expect him to defer to a lot of people who are the experts on the current staff. And then you would just hope that over time, and I think this is the important thing for me to talk about and mention, like, it takes time to transition processes. It takes time for someone to establish footing and make good decisions. John Schneider, the GM of the Seahawks, has been there for more than a decade and has been able to make good decisions, bad decisions, learn from those decisions. And so I think in the best case scenario here, the Vikings are set up where this is a long-haul perspective of two guys in Kevin O'Connell and Nolan Teasley working together, making decisions, learning from good ones, learning from bad ones, and setting this team up, again, to get to a place that they really have not been able to get to in recent years.
9: The Vikings hired a general manager Saturday. His name is Nolan Teasley, formerly the assistant general manager for the Super Bowl champion Seattle Seahawks. A few to close here with EAS. This is an emergency Alex segment on a Monday, middle portion of the radio show. And perhaps we see you later this week, but off topic for a second. If you had to set five receivers for the team, now they might keep six, but if you had to set five receivers for the team to keep, they'd be Jefferson, Addison, Jennings, and which two?
10: Man, good question. And this is the fun. We're almost in this stage where this is the everyday talk, and holy cow, is that going to be fun. Ty Felton would be one of them. And then, does Miles Price count, or he's the kick returner? That's the question. I would say the sneaky wild card is the undrafted kid from Georgia, Dylan Bell. He popped for me last week, so I've got my eye on that guy.
9: Three quarterbacks on the active, right?
10: Yes. Yeah, I would be stunned if there wasn't. That's all I need to say about that for today, probably.
9: Yeah, no doubt about it. Okay, well, what do you think of this, speaking of quarterbacks? And this, and I'm being fair with this. I mean, records are records, streaks are streaks, all right? I wonder what Nolan Teasley, the new general manager for the Minnesota Vikings, thinks about the team's quarterbacks. All right, last time he saw Max Brosmer, his team shut out the Vikings. Kyler is 2-9 versus Seattle and on an 8-game losing streak. And Wentz is 0-5 versus the Seattle Seahawks, including a playoff loss that wretched pandemic season. McCarthy has just 10 starts. I mean, I'd love to know the 10 of 10 truth on what Nolan Teasley thinks of the team's quarterbacks room.
10: I bet he'll tell us the 10 of 10 truth in his interviews this week. I'd guarantee. No, it is fascinating. I mean, he's seen Kyler up close many, many times over. Mm-hmm. Obviously, they were, if I'm not mistaken, throughout the draft process, in the lead-up to drafting J.J. McCarthy, I believe Seattle, I mean, I know they had been talked about the year before within quarterbacks, but I would guarantee that they have an extensive kind of history of evaluation with J.J. McCarthy. And then, the Carson Wentz situation. So there's no doubt that, I'll say this, there's no doubt that Kevin O'Connell is going to drive this process. So whatever happens here, it's not going to be Nolan Teasley came in and decided this. That's what I would say. But it would, no question with his experience. I'd say to hear what he thinks of them, but even to hear how he talks about them. Like, I think that's going to be interesting for me as well.
9: I appreciate the time for the emergency Alex segment, the old EAS on a Monday. Probably we'll see you at a press conference later this week. Thank you very much for the time, and have a great day, okay?
10: Thanks, PA. And, yeah, I'll tell Tom Condon you were curious, but I'll let you know. Thanks.
9: Wait, did you just say condom? Or did you?
10: Yes. Tom Condon.
9: Come on, man. All I'm going to say is welcome home. All right, I'll talk to you soon. Alec Lewis of The Athletic and TheAthletic.com. This is 9 to noon, talking extensively about Nolan Teasley, the new general manager for the Minnesota Vikings. We have a topic break around the corner. Mick Tockett, Pat Micheletti, a Monday special. He's Monday Mick. He's going to join 9 to noon to slap a fat old preview on the Stanley Cup Final for the radio program. And those of you who are so kind enough to listen, and that's next at FM 100.3 KFAN.
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0: or scene with Tortorella. You know, with Cassidy out, Torch comes in, the whole thing turns around. What led to that?
1: Well, I think what he did was, you know what, he came in and said, okay, you know, I've got a veteran group. I've got some really, really good players. I'm going to leave them alone. I'm going to kind of guide them to the way that we need to play and let them play. And, you know, he's just kind of thrown it back to the locker room. And that was the biggest change from Bruce Cassidy to Tortorella, in my opinion. But let's go back to why I didn't like them heading into the playoffs. Their goaltending was atrocious. And, you know, Aiden Hill kind of had the net, and they gave up a lot of goals. And, you know, they just weren't playing well with him in the net. Carter Hart takes over. And, you know, he's been terrific for him. And, you know, every year, what do we say at this time of the year? Your goaltending is going to win it or lose it for you. And he's been great, and that's why they're there.
0: All right, let's land the plane on that. Better goalie situation beginning tomorrow night. The Canes with Anderson or Golden Knights' Connor Hart?
1: I like Carter Hart much better than I do Frederick Anderson. Now, that being said, Anderson was terrific in the first two rounds. Got a little leaky in the conference final. Was giving up some goals that typically you don't want to give up at this time of the year. And so, to me, you know, he could be kind of the X factor. If he does play well, then you got to kind of give the advantage to the Canes, because I think 1 through 4, the Canes are deeper than Vegas is. And they play a stifling defense. Their forecheck is relentless. And so the biggest key for me in this series is, can Vegas check them? And secondly, do they have the endurance to play a 7-game series against a team like Carolina? That to me is going to be you know, the telltale story in the series.
0: Patrick, I love that, because in watching the latter stages of the Eastern Conference Final, Montreal became so frustrated and became so undisciplined because they couldn't get the puck out of their zone. They just they couldn't threaten any way. And then Montreal embarrassed itself tail end of that Eastern Conference Final with a bunch of undisciplined penalties. I mean, Martin St-Louis cannot be happy about that, right?
1: Right. And that happens when you take undisciplined penalties. It's because you're tired. And if you look at the minutes played by the Montreal forwards and some of their defense, including Hudson, they just didn't have the depth. He had no choice but to play his big guns all the time, or, you know, big guns, his top players, however you want to phrase it. And you know, when you're playing as a forward, the amount of minutes that some of those guys played, and you get tired, well, then you take stupid penalties. And that's exactly what happened. They, you know, Montreal is going to be a really, really good team, and they have some up-and-coming players coming, but they don't have enough of them yet. And so, you know, a team like Carolina says, okay, we lose game one, big deal. We're going to keep playing the same way, and we are going to wear you down. And that's exactly what happened in the series, and they dominated.
0: How do the Canes stay good year after year? I mean, Brenda Moore clearly does a good job, but they've made the playoffs like 8 years in a row, and that includes several conference finals berths. How are they always so good?
1: Well, I think they have a lot of depth. And, you know, the big knock on them is that they didn't have that upper echelon guy to get them over the edge. I mean, they've been there every year. I don't know how many Eastern Conference finals they've been to. I think, I don't know, they made the playoffs the last 8 years in a row, and they've been to, I don't know, you know, you can look it up and see how many Eastern Conference finals that they've been to. And so

0: You know, I think they what they've added is just more depth in their lineup. And if you look at their lineup, I mean, they're getting the majority of their scoring from their second line, which Taylor Hall has resurrected his career. And you know, and might win the Conn Smythe if they win the Stanley Cup. He's been that good, but they've added players like Jackson Blake. They get the Stankoven kid. Who Dallas had to give up for Rantanen.
1: Right.
0: And so they've added pieces like that. Their decor, you know, they may not be your most, I don't know what word we're looking for, a fancy player,
1: mm-hmm.
0: but they're six deep there, and they trust every one of them. And they play a defensive system that is just, you know, they don't give you any room. And so... you know, that's what's led them to the year that they've had and where they are today, sitting at a chance to win a Stanley Cup.
1: Jackson Blake, Eden Prairie High School, right?
0: Yes.
1: Yeah, I mean,
0: and his father had a, and Jason had a great career at North Dakota and with the Canes and the New York Islanders. You know, and he plays just like his father, just an excellent player.
1: Yeah, Jackson Blake caught fire late in the Eastern Conference Final. He's a fine player, isn't he?
0: Oh, you're darn right he is. And, you know, he's only 5'9", but he plays like he's 6'2". He's not afraid of anybody. You know, he handles the puck well, skates well, really smart player. And, you know, he's on a line with Stankoven and Taylor Hall, and they've just, you know, I mean, they're really, really good and fun to watch.
1: Taylor, you know, with the Edmonton Oilers, like Taylor Hall's been around a decade and a half. So, I mean, we have McDavid, we have Draisaitl, and so on. But Ryan Nugent-Hopkins and like Taylor Hall were two of the most hyped and ballyhooed players to come into the league in quite some time. And Taylor Hall's been around a decade and a half, man. And after playing for a bunch of teams, he seems like he really fits in with Carolina. He has 16 points this postseason. What's gotten into Taylor Hall?
0: Well, you know, he unfairly, you know, he was put on this pedestal of being the next Wayne Gretzky. And, you know, all the pressure of playing in Edmonton and the Gretzky name. And so, you know, a lot of the expectations were too high for him. When he first came out, you know, he's a really solid player and always has been. And in fact, I think he won the Hart Trophy one year, you know, with Edmonton. But and then, you know, as he got older, his role changed a little bit. And, you know, he somehow caught fire. And that, you know, you never not stop being a good player. But sometimes, you know, you just get into a little funk and he has found it here in Carolina, and he is he's just been terrific.
1: So Carolina, you know, is reliant on some veterans. Like, and I love what you said earlier, where, you know, this is not a shiny toy type team. Where Sebastian Aho's been there forever. He's probably the most prominent name they have, but nobody ever considers him like one of the 20, 25, 30 best players in the NHL. And kind of same with Vegas, relying on some veterans. But this 20 for Carolina, this 24-year-old winger, Seth Jarvis, plays a ton and is good. And I wasn't super familiar with him really until this year. How important is he to the Canes equation?
0: Extremely important. And you know, I'll give you a little fun fact. During the COVID year, he was deciding upon playing in the Western Hockey League. And had he not done that, he would have been a member of Scott Sandlin's team up at UMD. And so he was very close to being under Scott's tutelage for a year or two. But nonetheless, Jarvis was with Montreal, and Carolina offered him a monster deal. Mm. And Montreal did not, it was a restricted free agent type thing. And Montreal didn't match it and let him walk to Carolina. But, you know, he's a guy, and like all the guys on Carolina, that's what I love about Carolina, is that there is no quasi-star on that team. They have a bunch of just really, really good players who don't care if they're, you know, if they don't get on the power play, if they don't get on the penalty kill. They just play. And whatever role is given to them, they play it and don't care. And that's the kind of the mantra of the Carolina Hurricanes team this season.
1: Now, time for two more. Pat Micheletti, Elite Hockey Mind, Mondays with Mick, a staple, 9 to noon, at PatMick2626 via X, at PatMick2626. Now, I don't know if Jack Eichel is considered the best two-way player in the NHL during the regular season. He's been the best two-way player of all the teams in the postseason. Is he truly one of the one, two, or three best two-way players in the NHL?
0: In my opinion, yes. If you watch him when he has the puck, you have all five defenders' eyes on him. And when that happens, you know this player is special. And, you know, he's got that long stick. He's got that stride. He's got really deceptive speed. And you don't know what he's going to do when he has the puck. Now, that's on the offensive side. And what he has done defensively, because he doesn't have, he hasn't been as productive on the offensive side in this playoffs. But who cares? You look what he's doing in his own end and preventing goals, blocking shots, breaking up plays. It's been so instrumental in these playoffs for the Golden Knights. And to answer your question, in my opinion, yes, he is.
1: Vegas and Raleigh, as in Raleigh, North Carolina, are non-traditional hockey markets and smaller TV markets, comparatively speaking. Does that matter to the NHL? Is this a league where they pull for the blue bloods or bigger TV markets to get to the cup?
0: They would like to because, the game is growing. There is more interest in it, but you look at the ratings and they've certainly improved, and that's wonderful. TNT and ESPN, have done a relatively good job. I think TNT has done a better job. Deep down they're thinking, yeah, it would be nice to see New York, Chicago, New York, LA, type markets to get the Stanley Cup playoffs in. And now, Paul, it's June 1st, and I wish that this would be over in May. And it's going to run till, potentially up to June 20th. In my opinion, hockey should not be played in June. People are going to be outside barbecuing. They're going to be outside enjoying, sitting on their patio and just relaxing. And the games are going to be on at 7 o'clock or whenever they're on, right? Or a Sunday afternoon. And you're just not going to get the ratings. I don't care who it is at this time of the year.
1: Okay. Lastly, Carolina is -155 to win the series. Who do you like and why?
0: Well, I'm going to go Vegas because of the goaltending. I said that from the outset. I think goaltending will win this series. Vegas is playing very well. But then again, you look at Carolina and how they play and how they wear you down. I think the odds are, I think -150 for Carolina. I think that is really, really fair, 155. I think that's really fair. But I'm going to go with the upset and take Vegas.
1: Okay, lastly, we promised the Belmont Stakes is Saturday. Watch and wager. Be a part of history at Canterbury Park. Our live racing begins that day at 5 o'clock. Belmont probably within an hour of the first race at Canterbury. The Belmont Stakes with a big field, including Derby winner Golden Tempo. Should I expect you to text me midday Saturday with $300 in bets?
2: I always love that one.
0: Well, what do you think? I mean, ask yourself if that was question.
1: That's going to happen. And then it's going to be like, Mick, where are you? Well, I can't drive right now. I'm like, yeah, well, that's convenient. All right. We'll figure something out for this weekend. God bless you and your family. Thank you for the time. Appreciate you.
0: All right. You're the best. Thank you.
1: See ya. Pat Micheletti, McTockett, beloved McTockett, at Pat Mick 2626 News. Du Nord is next.
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11: The Rural Main Street Index remained below growth neutral for a fourth straight month in May as weak grain prices, rising input costs, and economic uncertainty continued to pressure rural economies across a 10-state region. Creighton University's monthly survey of rural bank CEOs showed the overall index fell to 45.7 in May from 47.9 in April. A reading below 50 signals economic contraction. Weakness in farm commodity prices and elevated agriculture input costs are spilling over into the rural business community, said Creighton economist Ernie Goss. Nearly 48% of bankers surveyed said farmers' financial conditions worsened in 2026 compared to a year earlier. The Farm Equipment Sales Index dropped to 18.2, marking the 33rd straight month below growth neutral. Bankers also pointed to volatility tied to the Iran conflict, higher fuel prices, and weak farm cash flow expectations. Despite economic pressures, first quarter agricultural exports from the region increased 7.5%.
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19: 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On the scoreboard from this weekend, the Twins swept by the Pirates 9-3. Yesterday, they opened up a three-game series tonight on KFGO against the Chicago White Sox at Target Field. The Red Hawks, they win 8-4. They take 2-3 in Sioux Falls. Day off today, they open up a three-game series in Kansas City tomorrow night. Congratulations, Central Cass, your Class B softball champions over the weekend. Class A state champions, Williston over Dickinson. Class A baseball, congratulations to Fargo South Bruins, their first state title in 15 years as they defeated West Fargo Cheyenne 6-1. Park River defeated Kindred 9-2 for the Class B baseball championship. And Class A girls soccer, Shanley blanked Mandan 3-0 for the title there. We'll talk more about that coming up in the Jack Michaels Show at noon. With your 740 The Fan Sports Hit, I'm Derek Hansen.
20: 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And my goodness, is it a party out there down in Shakopee. Best place in town to go. Bring the whole family. Now, feeling the felt, of course, poker, blackjack, and table games all year round. But you have music events, you have various expos and other events that you can attend. And the key here, I mean, I was there over the weekend for the horse racing. I got Ava and Stella. I got Hannah and the stroller. I'm watching the ponies.
1: MVP card's got more money on it than you know what to do with.
20: Oh, and I don't know if I started a problem. I mean, future, we'll pay that out. But let's just say Stella hitting a nice little win bet and ooh, walking around with a few bucks in her hand. Cloud nine for her.
1: I'll tell you what, man. There will be some memories that are made at Canterbury Park this spring and summer. Saturday night, having you, your wife Molly, Ava, Stella, and your daughter Hannah at the racetrack, into the paddock to get a picture with jockey Kelsey Haar, watch a horse run, watch a horse win by a nose, cash a ticket, hug those girls, hug your wife. That was such a wonderful night. Can't thank you guys enough for coming out, man.
20: It's one of those things. I've known you long enough now that your version of I'd really like you to do this is a text that says, you know, if possible, I got this thing going on and just wanted to let you know.
1: Yeah.
20: I there's no chance I'm going to miss that. We're going to be there. We're going to support you. And, yeah, I mean, my wife and kids adored it, as anyone can when they go out there family day. We're riding ponies and painting our faces.
1: Well, you're smart because after you cash that ticket on the Chapel Horse Moral Dilemma, who won for $275, you couldn't get out of that racetrack quickly enough.
20: Yeah, we
1: you?
20: Had to go.
1: It's like, where'd they go? Oh, they left with all of our money. and Ava and Stella took my M&Ms. Holy cow, what a bunch of grifters.
20: Mortgage is paid, and Stella got her complimentary 10%. So yep,
1: thanks for coming, man. That was sweet.
20: No, it was super cool. CanterburyPark.com for all horse racing, live event, and poker, blackjack, and table game-related details. To the Minnesota Twins, swept by the Pirates over the weekend in Pittsburgh. That's after losing 3-4 to the White

0: negativity and opinions and all of that, they're still squarely third in the AL Central. White Sox are surging, by the way. They've won five in a row. Royals and Tigers dropping off, bottom of the barrel type stuff. Guardians doing what they kind of normally do. They just kind of chill up top until somebody comes and tracks them down. So go Twins tonight.
1: Shelty's doing a good job with the squad, in my opinion, and I follow it more closely than people think. I think Shelty's doing a good job with what he has. For the Southsiders, they have this rookie Murakami, who he's a little in and out with his performances of late, but he's rookie of the year stock. He tweaked his hamstring in a game. I think it was Saturday. So I'm pretty sure he didn't play yesterday, so he might not be playing. Colston Montgomery is a fantastic, underrated player. And the Sandlin is making his second MLB start. He debuted against the Twins last week, and I thought he looked pretty good. But now they've seen him. So we'll see how Buxton and Larnick and so on can handle this guy in his second start. Should be a good one.
0: Women's hoops. The Minnesota Lynx continue to win despite not having Nafisa Collier. They just hammered on the Sky. I think that may have been a Friday game, but they're back at it this evening on Peacock. Hey, Peacock, I know where that is. Mm-hmm. They're at the Phoenix Mercury. It's a 9 p.m. start. And, yeah, go Olivia Miles. She was unbelievable in the Friday game. Hopefully they're great again tonight and continuing to win while we await the return. And to be honest with you, I don't know when she's slated to return. But Collier on the shelf, I think it's an ankle. And hopefully she's back soon. But the Lynx, 6-2, and roll in. To the NBA over the weekend here, it was a finale. It was a Game 7. It was an opportunity for OKC to potentially become the first back-to-back NBA champion in like a decade. Well, it didn't happen.
2: A magical season that has superseded every expectation will continue as the Spurs are headed to the NBA Finals. 111-103.
0: And I know we're going to continue, and there's a ramp up to this. I mean, my goodness, how they, I assume Bettman and Silver's people get together on this, because we were just talking to Mick Tockett, and game one, tomorrow night, it'll be Hurricanes and Vegas Golden Knights. Then it's Wednesday, NBA Finals. And they basically have this thing planned out over the next 2 weeks, where even if both games go to seven, you're rarely going to have an off night for one of the two series, and they will not overlap at all. So I know our favorite teams are in it. I even got a text while you were talking to Micheletti. Well, the Wild are out, so no one cares about hockey. Actually, our investment in the Wild, them winning a series for the first time, us being bitter with how the Avalanche series ended, and then watching the Vegas Golden Knights roll in and sweep them, guess what? I am invested in seeing how this Stanley Cup final plays out. I am a Rube. I am a sports fan. My team doesn't belong at the table with OKC and the Spurs right now. How did they get there? I'm excited to watch the teams that are there and figure out how my favorite team could get over that hump at some point. I can't wait for these two series to kick off.
1: To each their own with their distractions.
0: Sure.
1: From personal and or professional endeavors in life. Sports, specifically with the core four, NBA, NHL, NFL, MLB. Those happen to be mine / ours.
0: Yeah.
1: Now to the 64686.
0: You also like dealing with your lawn because you are the OG, which is what?
1: I'm the original gardener. I've tried wildflowers this year by the mailbox. Might have gotten a little too much rain. Might have had some runoff there because I didn't put that aggressive that plastic thing around it that I was supposed to. But that's okay. We'll deal with that later. Why do I care about that? Because I'm OG. The original gardener. Now, off 64686 guy. To say nobody cares about hockey because the Wild aren't playing means if you are speaking for the masses, this is not the state of hockey.
0: Ooh.
1: So is it or is it not the state of hockey?
0: I think it's the state of hockey.
1: It's not just the state of hockey when Jackson Blake is tearing it up in Pee Wee's in Eden Prairie.
0: Right.
1: And then playing for the Canes for the Cup. And look what we do. That's all we do is produce talent. All the hockey players come back to Minnesota to live here spring, summer, and fall before they go back to places across the Great Divide. Are we the state of hockey or not? I don't care that the Stanley Cup final begins June 2nd on the calendar.
0: Right.
1: Because that means we have had

0: series and postseason situations with the NHL and the NBA that have stretched said distraction factor long enough so that we don't need to dive into the extra innings package and figure out why Julio Rodriguez strikes out so much for the Mariners. So it all is a self-fulfilling sports-related prophecy here. But if you are of the variety that's like, I'm turning off Tockett, I'm turning off 9 to noon, I'm turning off Barrero when he has the Godfather Lou Nanny, because the Wild aren't involved, so therefore nobody cares about hockey, then that means this place is not the state of hockey.
1: Yeah, and it's super narrow casting, but just even being up at Ballard's last week, like the guide went to high school with Brock Nelson, each of these games, watching the sweep up there, filling the play. This is the state of hockey. Mm-hmm. People care about this. People cared about how Vegas would fare against Colorado. Mm-hmm. People care about Brendan Moore's team doing what they're doing, tearing up the East and finding their way to the final. People care about that kind of stuff. It is the state of hockey, I believe. Right. That self-proclaimed nickname rings true as it pertains to puck.
0: As hockey players go, they've been known to, because so many of them live in Minnesota during the part of the spring, the summer, and then they head back to their teams. So, like, Clayton Keller has watched a race in the announcer's booth at Canterbury Park.
1: Cool.
0: I met Brock Nelson that way. I met Brady Shea that way.
1: Yeah.
0: I met Jake Guentzel out at Canterbury Park.
1: Didn't you meet Biggie Funk? Blake Wheeler?
0: Blake Wheeler.
1: I think he's been up there.
0: Very first ones that I met many years ago. Kaprizov, Hartman, a lot of people, thanks to Gorg, have watched races in the press box or in the Vox box at CBY. Well, opening weekend, Ryan Poehling from the Anaheim Ducks was at Canterbury because he owns a horse that's running here.
1: I think he's a Lakeville kid, right?
0: Yes. And he had with him Stars goalie Jake Ottinger. So,
1: sweet.
0: Got a couple of in the paddock fist bumps with, I can't remember the other guy, but it was Poehling, Ottinger, and somebody else. Horse ran last.
2: I always love that one.
0: Don't be mad at the racetrack. Yeah. Don't be mad at the horse, okay?
1: Take the track's fault.
0: It's a baby horsey. Oh. And hopefully you guys come back again soon.
1: It's early in the season.
0: Horse just ran last.
1: That's News Denord brought to you by The Casino. And, of course, live racing experience you'll get at Canterbury, canterburypark.com.
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4: Coming up today on the Jack Michaels Show, well, we had state champions crowned in North Dakota. 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And the Twins were swept by the Pirates. 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
6: 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The San Antonio Spurs breaking the brains of everybody that follows the NBA. In the finals with its best player at age 22 in Victor Wembanyama, Steph Castle 21, Dylan Harper age 20. If the Spurs beat the Knicks in the NBA finals, it does feel like the start of a potential dynasty. I'm Nick Costos.
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4: Your forecast from Too Tall Thomas Szymanski today, scattered showers and thunder showers. Going to end a little bit later this morning. And partly sunny, a high of 80, winds of the south-southeast, 6 to 16 miles an hour. Tonight, partly cloudy, dropping down to 60 for the overnight low. Tomorrow, partly sunny, breezy, slight chance for some showers, thunderstorms. Later in the afternoon, a high of 86. And then Wednesday, mostly cloudy, areas of showers possible, a high of 78.
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0: Hi, Robbie.
22: Hey, bud, how are you?
0: I'm doing okay. Great seeing you at the racetrack yesterday, which triggered this idea with our friend Robbie Rosenhaus. Worked with us here at KFA and also produced the John Justice Show on AM 1130 KTLK. And Robbie is the biggest San Antonio Spurs fan I've ever met. And he's from, so you're from New York City. You love the San Antonio Spurs. How did that equation come about?
22: Well, when I was growing up in the 90s, everybody wanted to be either Latrell Sprewell or Larry Johnson or, of course, Patrick Ewing among all my friends. But me, I was big, I was tall, I was soft. So I liked to be Dave Robinson on the court. So I always emulated him. And then what a role model he was going off and completing his naval service. And I just took the big number 50. And then obviously they lucked into Tim Duncan at number one overall. He won a finals MVP at 22 years old, and I hope that Victor Wembanyama can do the same in a couple weeks' time.
0: So growing up in New York City with Ewing and John Starks and maybe Mark Jackson, I mean, those were cool Knicks teams. How did you not fall in love with those teams?
22: I think it was more that everybody in my life kind of was on that bandwagon, and I just wanted to be different. I mean, growing up in New York, as we know, I was a Vikings fan as a kid, so everybody that I knew was Jets or Giants fans. And then we had, obviously, the 98 disaster, and then I was at 41 Donut, which was another disaster, and I got to see that with my own two eyes. But those Knicks teams were fun. And I will tell you this, PA, there is nothing that gets that city going, not the Mets, not the Yankees, not either of the football teams. And this Knicks team, it's been 53 years since they've won a title, and you can see all the hysteria that is kind of piled out into the streets, whether it be the celebrities, the fans, just everybody in that city has Knicks fever, and it's fun to watch from afar.
0: So, like one of the, Spike Lee would be the atopic New York Knicks celebrity fan all the way back to the Reggie Miller days. But, you know, I've talked to Nordo about this off mic. Fat Joe is probably his favorite rapper all time. You're not a Fat Joe guy during this series, right? Because Fat Joe is like four rows behind the bench no matter where the game is. And I don't know what I like doing more, saying Fat Joe or recognizing Fat Joe is just a big fat New York Knicks fan, right?
22: I believe so. And I think the last time I had a Fat Joe was in the eighth grade school cafeteria. But no, he's a pretty good celebrity fan. And they got Ben Stiller and Tracy Morgan. But down in San Antonio, we've got a couple of professional wrestlers, Shawn Michaels and Mark Henry. So Stone Cold Steve Austin. So some wrestlers from Texas that are big Spurs fans. But we don't exactly have celebrity row like they do on the corner of 34th and 6th.
0: So Robbie, being from New York City, I would imagine you have friends and family members really pulling for the New York Knicks, which can make life difficult come Thanksgiving. Is that accurate?
22: Yes, it's accurate. And for a two-week span, it was hard to deal with certain people here when the Spurs went up against the Timberwolves. But, yeah, I mean, basically my entire family and friend circle from back east are all Knicks fans. I have friends from high school that were hitting me up. I mean, it's the first time since 1999 that these two teams have played, and it looks like both teams are going to be healthy. Back in 99, the Knicks did not have the services of Patrick Ewing, but it's going to be fun. And the best part about it for me as a Spurs fan is that this is just the beginning. This is as bad as they're going to be for the next 5 years. So even if they don't get this one, there's going to be many more opportunities, I believe, for this player and this organization.
0: What do you like about the coaching staff? You got, I think it's Mitch Johnson, and his main assistant, Sean Sweeney, went to Creighton-Durham High School here in St. Paul, and he's going to be the next Orlando Magic's head coach. So it's a very smart staff, a very respected staff, but Mitch had to take over in weird circumstances with Greg Popovich having to step down. What do you like about that coach?
22: Well, transitioning from Popovich to Mitch Johnson was always going to be tricky. And in the last couple of years that Pop was there, they actually kind of rebuilt everything where they traded off guys like DeJounte Murray to the Hawks for three firsts, like Derek White, who ended up winning a title with the Celtics, Jakob Poeltl to the Raptors. So they rebuilt the team kind of on the fly, and they got lucky in the lottery with all these draft picks. And they used this young coaching staff led by Mitch Johnson, who they clearly cultivated. He was down in the G League coaching the Austin Spurs. But you're right, Sean Sweeney, the local product, he broke down the Thunder a few years ago with the Mavericks when he was on their staff, got the Mavericks to a final. And now he's done the same thing with the Spurs in this group, and I think he's going to do fantastic things down in Orlando. But I think the two adjustments that they've made this year, one, they let Dylan Harper free. You can see, as a rookie, he's capable of rising to the big moment. And number two, Julian Champagne has been a revelation. Six threes in game seven. They put him in the starting lineup, and they have taken off offensively with keeping the same defensive metrics. So they've really, really turned it around, and I'm so proud of the job that they've done.
0: Help me here, and maybe those who missed that Game 7. I don't like to miss Game 7s of NHL, NBA, or MLB postseason, specifically when it's a conference final or one step from the championship round. Now, I know OKC was down Mitchell, who's a key sub, and Jalen Williams. Okay, so that is a fair part of the conversation. But, like, how did your squad go on the road and beat Shea?
22: Well, I think Shea was the MVP of the game. He was the best player on either side. What happened was, towards the end of the first half, the Thunder were up by about 3 or 4 points with about 90 seconds to go, and the Spurs scored 7 straight to go up by 3 at the half. I think if the Thunder would have taken a 7 or 8 point lead into halftime, it could have been a different story. But we got to the third quarter, and that's when the Spurs defense really turned it up a notch. And then we got to the fourth quarter, and they just kept raining threes, whether it be Harper, Keldon Johnson with 2 big threes. And there was a couple of guys on the Thunder that either refused to take shots, like Chet Holmgren, or just kept breaking them, like Jared McCann and Caruso, who have been tremendous in this series and really couldn't throw it in the ocean last night apart from a couple of shots. So it was the hot shooting, it was the good defense, and it wasn't really even Victor Wembanyama dominating. Like, yeah, his highlight plays are going to stand out because he's 7'6". But the rest of the team, Harper, Castle, the guts of the team, Fox on one leg, they really, really kind of pushed them to the victory, and it was the guard play and the Thunder missing guys like Mitchell and Williams that really cost them in the end.
0: So you're an elite sports mind, and specifically with basketball, you just get it in a way a lot of people don't. Why? And again, I didn't see much of the game, all right? So, like, why is Chet Holmgren getting beaten up on social media the way he is?
22: Well, this goes way back to when Chet and Victor Wembanyama played in an international competition when they were, I think, 16 or 17 years old. And Chet beat him and got the MVP. Since then, Wemby has just been on a mission. PA, you've been watching sports for a long time, and there are very few athletes that can combine the talent and also the desire to win. MJ, Kobe, Tiger Woods. This guy is in that category. You hear his comments. They're so pointed and direct. He doesn't mince words. He's here to win, and he's also here to take your soul. And that's what he's done with Chet Holmgren. So I don't know what is going through Chet's head, but he can't compete mentally, and he can't compete physically. And frankly, that's not an unfair statement based on what we just saw for 7 games.
0: Robbie, something you said earlier. All right. Now, I mean, you know from working around KFAM, or working in the radio business, WFAN in New York, the game in Atlanta, out in San Francisco, stuff like that. Football always wins. When that term is uttered, it's wide-ranging in the radio and TV business. Football always wins. So you're telling me when the Knicks are good and have a chance to win a championship, it means more to New York City and the state of New York than when, like, the New York Giants are good?
22: No, 100%. The Rangers are another team. It's just something about Madison Square Garden. It's something about those two fan bases. The Knicks won in 69 and 73. They haven't been back to a final since 99. The Rangers were in a final in 15. They won it in 94, but they hadn't won it since 1940. All those generations of New Yorkers that have grown up with the Rangers or the Knicks, when those two teams are rolling, as much as I hate the New York Rangers, just like our buddy Mark Parrish, I don't actually mind the Knicks because, to me, that is a team that has been through 20 years of absolute pain. The Rangers have been in the conference finals. They've had all these wins and a great goalie for, you know, 25 years, but they haven't got it done. The Knicks just haven't even been there. So for their fans, it's like a revelation, and that's why the city is just completely on fire right now for this basketball team. You see all the celebrities, like, it's just not the same. You don't see Fat Joe sitting first row behind the end zone. You see him courtside at Madison Square Garden. So I think it's just a status thing.
0: Robbie, with your squad, your favorite team, the Spurs, so they close on Shea Saturday, and game one is Wednesday, which I would imagine with Dylan Harper and De'Aaron Fox and some maladies they've been pushing through and battling. Shoot, Fox missed games. That extra time's really going to help those two, right?
22: Yeah, it's going to help Harper, and it's certainly going to help De'Aaron Fox. I mean, you go back to a few years ago, and you see him in the playoffs against the Warriors, and it's a different player. I mean, he's playing on one bad leg. We saw it a couple of rounds ago with Ant when he was playing on a couple of bad wheels. Dylan Harper had an ankle, but he looks like he's healthy. The key injury for him was actually on the other side, PA, and that's Mitchell Robinson. He broke his pinky finger during these couple of off days here. It looks like he's going to be able to play with it, but he was a big reason why the Spurs had a lot of trouble with the Knicks during the regular season, why they ended up losing the NBA Cup final to the Knicks, and why they could have some more problems if he does play a significant amount of minutes. But again, that pinky finger is going to be something to watch. But you're right, though. The Spurs could use the couple of days off after a grueling seven-game series against Oklahoma City.
0: Karl Anthony Towns, does he get Wemby as the starters go? Then Robinson comes in off the bench. What do you think of Cat with the Knicks into this series?
22: I think Cat is absolutely the key to the Knicks raising the trophy either at Madison Square Garden or down at the Frost Bank Center. What he did last series against the Cavaliers, pulling big guys away from the basket, and the fact that he's going to be able to do that in the finals. I think they're going to put Wembanyama on Hart, which is going to allow Towns to kind of roam around and do his thing. If he can get hot and he can really take over a game, he's going to be the one, for me, that is the X factor, because if you've watched Steph Castle play defense on Shea, it was immaculate. And I think they're going to lock up Jalen Brunson. I don't think that they're going to muzzle him. I mean, Shea had 35 in game 7, but I do think his impacts will be limited. And I think it's more going to be the Robinson slash Cat combo that's going to provide issues for the Spurs.
0: You like your starting lineup better than the Knicks? Because, I mean, Brunson can score and pass, and he doesn't play defense. But with Hart, Bridges, OG Anunoby, and Cat, I mean, that's a really nice starting lineup.
22: No doubt about it. But I don't think that they have as much size or kind of experience as the Spurs do when it comes to kind of Fox and Devin Vassell, who was drafted 14th overall and has now developed into a really tremendous role player. Julian Champagne, he's been around a while. I mean, they just played a seven-game series that basically every game was game 7.
0: Yeah.
22: And the Knicks have been basically on an easy street to the NBA Finals. They have not been tested yet. So you know a horse racing reference. Like, this is an unproven 2-year-old that's going into deep waters here, and they're about to face some stakes company.
0: What do you think of Wemby? I mean, he's transcendent, right? I mean, it's like when Kareem Abdul-Jabbar rolled into this thing with the skyhook, that became transcendent. Wilt Chamberlain running around against a bunch of 5'9 guys wearing pants that were too short and too tight, scoring 100, that was transcendent. That's Wemby, maybe more so defensively than offensively, right?
22: I think you're onto something there, where defensively, I mean, he did just win Defensive Player of the Year. And you look at who finished runner-up, and it was Chet Holmgren. Now, it's easy to compare them because they just played against each other for 7 games. But you look at what he does defensively and how he affects the game, basically from all angles. I mean, you don't have to roll guys to the weak side. You don't have to kind of fight through as many screens because he's going to be there. He is basically playing free safety. He's our Harrison Smith. I mean, he's sitting back there and just basically patrolling, and he's doing a tremendous job. You see these guys driving the lane, and they're like, they hit a huge 7'6" alien-sized stop sign, and they have to kick. And in some of these games, they were hitting the outside threes. The Knicks and the Spurs are the two teams in the NBA that make the most corner threes in the league, so you should watch for those. So I expect the Knicks to kind of target that. And the Thunder did a good job for a few games, but again, back to Wemby, it's defensively and offensively his game will grow as he fills out, as he starts to play more bully ball down by the basket, where he's not taking as many threes. I cringe every time he takes a three, just like Shaq does. I want him to get inside and develop that game that Tim Duncan did. So I think defensively right now he's ahead of offense, but in the future, he's going to be an all-time great.
0: Lastly, Robbie Rosenhaus, your squad is -210 to win the NBA championship, and they have home court advantage. You think you're good with numbers. You think that number is fair. And if you weren't a Spurs or a Knicks fan, which way would you play it?
22: I'd probably play the Knicks because they just have the momentum going. As much as I've just said about the Spurs, and it has to do with the odds. I never saw them as a 2-1 favorite in this series as much as in my head. I think they're going to win. I think it's more of a -150 situation. So if you're getting almost 2-1 on the Knicks and they take game one, that line is going to drop immediately down to even money. So I would probably throw a couple of shekels on the Knicks, but I hope you lose because I want the Spurs to win. I think the odds are slightly inflated because I think there's going to be a lot of Knicks money coming in.
0: Do you like Golden Tempo and the Belmont Saturday?
22: I do not. I like a horse that he beat by 6 lengths, and that's Commandment. He had a slow start and a wide trip. 2 no-nos in horse racing. Mm. He won 4 races in a row with 3 stakes wins. Prior to that, he's got a 4th different jockey, so he's going to the bar looking for the right girl and has found my favorite jockey, Johnny V, 2-time Belmont winner. So I'm going with Commandment in the Belmont.
0: Good seeing you yesterday, Robbie. That couch in the CBY track flack is open for you anytime you want it, and have a wonderful day.
22: Thanks, buddy. Bye, Nordo. Bye, PA. Love you guys. Talk soon.
1: See you, brother.
0: Love you too, man. Appreciate you. Robbie Rosenhaus, former co-worker of ours. Biggest Spurs fan I've ever met in my life. It's 11:29. 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
1: Yeah, in addition, what else can 9 to Noon do for you? 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
27: From the KFGO News Center, I'm Ryan Janke. South Dakota's new law criminalizing the providing and advertising of abortion pills and other abortion-related items faces a lawsuit alleging the advertising prohibition is unconstitutional. A New York-based nonprofit and a Democratic former South Dakota lawmaker filed the lawsuit Friday in federal court against South Dakota's Republican governor and attorney general. The owner of a southeastern Minnesota business is facing charges following a major drug bust in Red Wing. Red Wing police, federal agents, and members of the Minnesota Southeast Violent Crimes Task Force executed a search warrant at Red Wing Glass and a residence in Pierce County, Wisconsin. Sean Collette was taken into custody on suspicion of drug sales and possession. A United Airlines flight bound for Minneapolis was diverted to Wisconsin Friday night after reports of an unruly passenger. The United flight from Chicago to Minneapolis landed safely in Madison. The plane had 147 passengers and six crew aboard. There were no injuries. From the KFGO News Center, I'm Ryan Janke.
0: If I had to lay it out,
1: it feels like a pentagon or a hexagon by the time you get through it.
0: Well, when it comes to draft and or free agent related decisions, or maybe other decisions that we just don't talk about enough, Kevin O'Connell is and should be part of every single big spot decision that's made.
1: Yes.
0: The draft felt like it had Brian Flores' fingerprints all over it, specifically with the first pick, Caleb Banks, and the safety from Miami, what is it, Jacoby Thomas? The Miami kid. Yeah, the Miami kid. So there are others, too. Then you have Rob Brzezinski, where we talked about that a little earlier, where I'm like, my man gave up his chair as one of the most well-respected capologists in the history of the National Football League to a man named Matt Thomas, who's also incredibly well-respected. Helped you through a transition time, went for the job, and got beat. So whatever his role is, executive vice president of football operations, what I think it is, well, he's part of that square. And then now you have the GM, Nolan Teasley.
1: Yeah.
0: So collaboration is a buzzword I fully expect to start hearing a lot with this press conference.
1: And where did Matt Thomas come from most recently?
0: He was in Seattle, wasn't he?
1: Seattle Seahawks.
0: And didn't he take a year or two off or something? And like a bunch of teams tried to get him out of like short retirement. He kept saying no, but the Wilfs are not averse or afraid to spending what it takes to get what they want.
1: And it's also possible that relationships that Brzezinski has built, Matt Thomas is like,
0: yeah,
1: you know what?
0: Down to my point.
1: I can go back to the boat here in a few years, mm-hmm. but for now, I'll jump off the bench and help out my guy Robbie in Minnesota.
0: For sure.
28: Hey, TA. Hey, Norris. This is Darren in Las Cruces, New Mexico. I'm excited about the new GM. Like a lot of people are saying, he's not from the Vikings tree, which is a good thing. And new hires bring new hope, and that's where I'm at. Hope for a good season. and hoping for consistently good draft picks in years to come.
0: With the focus or the direction taken by that individual on the talkback, and we thank you for listening to the radio show, the station, and offering talkbacks. It was posed like, from a general managerial standpoint, to get this team from it's been good at times, it's been very good,
5: yeah.
0: But like the Wolves in the Wild, just can't seem to get over the hump. I mean, they got to win a playoff game, too. You know, O'Connell's been to a couple of playoff games, and we've lost them both. But, like, from a general manager standpoint, what can you do to take what is good and make it better? And my man played off that a little bit.
1: Yeah, indeed. You know, doesn't this feels similar the way we've talked about it? So you have Mike Tice, offensive coach. Doesn't like the way it goes. They move to a very different kind of person in Childress. They move to a very different person in terms of Frazier to Zimmer and now to KO. Similarly, the analytics nature of the background of Kwesi and the first, what, 4 or 5 years of Teasley's time with the Seattle Seahawks, specifically in scouting, worked his way up as a scout. Then he's director of pro personnel.
0: Yep.
1: The overcorrection, maybe it's not overcorrection, could just be correction, right? And Teasley's going to be awesome. But to the idea of, okay, this part didn't work, we're going to jump to the other side of the spectrum. It feels like that's been a big part of this. To the talkback machine.
12: Hey, I'm not going to pretend that I know who Nolan was or that I knew who he was before we got him, but everything I've read about him seems like he knows his stuff. Obviously, he's been part of drafting really well, and the Seahawks have a very talented team. So what I'm hoping from this guy is just do the same thing. Just draft better than we've done in recent years, because we really need a hit on draft picks. Build up this roster. We've seen what happens when you do that, and it's time for the Vikings to win one.
0: I like that.
1: Skull!
0: Right, and it makes sense, you know, but I mean, I've kind of low-key shared this because I don't exactly know how to share it, but I do know it's important. I don't exactly know who the person would be is. I know Brzezinski with Kevin O'Connell, and there are others with Kevin O'Connell, like the trainer, Tyler Williams, who won a Super Bowl with Kevin with St. Louis. You know, when you're the trainer and you're the head coach, there are some closed door conversations about the way injuries are going. It's like, okay, so let me get this straight. So and so, not here, but I'm going to lay out an example.
1: Yeah.
0: So and so's cleared, but he's not. But he can't play. Can you unpack that for me? Or so and so wants to play badly, but I just can't clear him right now because of A, B, C, and D. So those types of conversations between trainers and head coaches are vital to culture. Another overused trite term that's not trite when it comes to the Vikings. And I've talked about that before, about the spirit returning to the building in 2022. And it's just a different situation that I really, really enjoy when I get a chance to be around it. But for Kevin, Kevin cares so much and he works so hard that, you know, I said it weeks, if not a month and change ago about the general manager situation. Is part of being a general manager for the Minnesota Vikings, for me, is, you know, I think the head coach who takes a lot on himself could use a dog. What's a dog? It's a man's best friend. Somebody who's not the trainer where you got to work through bumps and bruises and things like that. Maybe not the head of media relations where you got to work through something strange on the radio, TV, or something somebody wrote, but somebody who can close the door and just like ask him certain questions without it becoming confrontational. Ain't nobody here to be confrontational. I would just like to know what the motivation was behind this and then like talk it out as a dog. Just what being a dog, man, is a man's best friend. And we'll see what role, you know, personally, Nolan Teasley has, along with Brzezinski and you know, some other key facets of the organization, when it comes to the head coach, who, I mean, he wants to win a Super Bowl for this market about as much as anybody I've ever met in my quarter century calling games for this team. And having an extra dog, a man's best friend around, I think is only good news.
1: One more for you here.
0: Yes, sir.
5: Hey, good morning, guys. Bruce and Shackby. Now I have a question. How's Rob Brzezinski taking this? Is he going to feel snubbed and then be looking for an exit?
0: No.
5: And taking his cap wizardry
0: right
5: with him? Oh, man, that's a concern. If you've got any steam on that PA, give it to us.
1: Well, give it to
5: have
1: us.
5: Have a good day.
0: Okay. I'm glad you presented that the way you did. Rob has been in the National Football League for more than three decades, I believe, starting with the Miami Dolphins. And, you know, he's been with the Minnesota Vikings longer than I've called their games, and I'm heading into my 25th year doing that. So with Rob, to answer the question, how does he feel taking the L or being snubbed, I can't answer that because I have not talked or texted with him since this decision came down. What I virtually can guarantee is that it's Rob is not the kind of guy who's going to be like, bleep you, because I didn't get my way, I'm out. That's just not him.
1: Yeah.
0: So
1: he's probably not gotten his way a few times over the last quarter century.
0: Right. Maybe, and maybe we don't know about it. Fair point. But I do stick by what I said an hour ago, and having the Wilfs as stewards of this team, the owners of the franchise, that's good in a situation like this. Because seriously, and you know, I don't mean to make this sound entitled, but if I'm Rob and I'm like, let me get this straight. You were in a tricky spot. I became the interim to help you through this, gave up my office and my chair to somebody super well respected in the capology world. Then I take the L, and what do I do now? No, the Wilfs will have the wagons circled around that before they announce Nolan Teasley is the general manager. I hope it includes a nice little pay raise. I hope it includes some embracing, and we love you, and you're great for this organization, and you're the executive vice president of football operations. You know what? We got to pause, but I forgot to bring this up, damn it. As I saw it a lot this weekend, it started at ProFootballTalk.com. I'm not completely positive the Minnesota Vikings have to give the Seattle Seahawks 2 third-round picks by taking their assistant general manager. Because you have to, when that person is identified as like the leader of the football organization from a personnel standpoint. But why isn't the executive vice president of football operations the leader who's already there? So I'm not completely positive that that is fait accompli, that the Vikings have to give 2 third-round picks to the Chickens because they took Nolan Teasley. That's something that we need to look into after the show. Be right back.
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0: 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Well, this guy has been red hot for the FM Redhawks as Fargo Moorhead was going for 2-3 against the Sioux Falls Canaries yesterday.
22: Spanned in, and Sermo sends one high and deep to right field. Way back, it's out of the complex. Marge struck it down. Jose Sermo, career home run number 149 and his league-leading eighth of the season. And the Redhawks have taken a 6-4 lead.
0: Jack Michaels with the call. They would add two more. 8-4 was the final score. Day off today for the Redhawks. They open up a three-game series in Kansas City tomorrow night here on The Fan. Coming up tonight on the Mighty 790 and 104.7 KFGO, the Twins will try to rebound after just being swept by the Pirates. They open up a three-game series against the White Sox. 6 o'clock's the pregame show. 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
30: The Pirates knocked off the Twins 9-3 to sweep the series in Pittsburgh. 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
1: 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We found out today, turns out Robbie's the biggest Spurs fan anyone has ever met, and that includes Big Fundamental himself. But Alec Lewis, talking about the news over the weekend that the Vikings had added general manager Nolan Teasley, former assistant with the Seahawks, now our guy. What does that mean? This was a pretty big hire, wasn't it?
33: It's really because of the infrastructure of this organization. Like, I think people around the league, I mean, really view positively what Kevin O'Connell and what this coaching staff can accomplish. I think they view positively the amount of resources that ownership is willing to provide. And I think, I mean, really, more than anything, it's like, can the Vikings get to a place where they have a process from a front office standpoint that is at the pinnacle and that can allow this organization to sustain winning? And so I think
1: that's Alec Lewis from earlier today in an EAS, an emergency Alec segment with the hiring and the new GM. And Pat Micheletti, we got game one tomorrow night, Stanley Cup final. It's Carolina Hurricanes and Vegas Golden Knights. And here's Pat Mick 2626 talking about just the Carolina Hurricanes that made the playoffs nearly a decade straight. And they've gotten so close, haven't gotten over the hump. Now they're here. And what's that all about?
5: You know, I think they, what they've added is just more depth in their lineup. And if you look at their, if you look at their lineup, I mean, they're getting the majority of their scoring from their second line, which Taylor Hall has resurrected his career. And, you know, it might win the Conn Smythe if they win the if they win the Stanley Cup. He's been that good. But they've added players like Jackson Blake. They get the Stankoven kid, who Dallas had to give up for Rantanen.
1: Right.
5: And so they've added pieces like that. Their decor, you know, they may not be your most, I don't know what word we're looking for, a fancy player, but they're six deep there. And they
1: That's Pat Micheletti earlier during the 10 a.m. hour. Stanley Cup final upon us tomorrow night, NBA finals on Wednesday. Should be a pretty cool week, PA.
0: And JoJo goes for the Minnesota Twins tonight against the Chicago White Sox. All of the Stanley Cup final games will be carried right here on the Sports Leader, FM 100.3, KFAM. For Nordo, I'm Paul Allen. May God bless you and all of your families. And thank you very much for listening to KFAN, if and or when you do. Dan Cole, the Common Man, is next.
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0: Coming up today on the Jack Michaels Show, well, we had state champions crowned in North Dakota. We'll touch on that, preview some of the postseason coming up this week in Minnesota. Redhawks, they take 2 of 3 in Sioux Falls. They open up a series tomorrow night in Kansas City. And the Twins were swept by the Pirates. The Jack Michaels Show at noon right here on The Fan.
15: What's next for a USDA assistance program for specialty crop growers after the acreage reporting period completed? Rod Bain with USDA has that story.
18: The acreage reporting deadline for USDA's Assistance for Specialty Crop Farmers program has come and gone. What is next in the program process? According to Undersecretary for Farm Production and Conservation Richard Fordyce,
25: we are just finalizing kind of what that universe of acres that will be eligible for the assistance for specialty crop farmers. Right now, we are working with the Chief Economist's Office here at USDA to develop the payment rates.
18: With the Undersecretary hoping, in the very near future,
25: we'll be able to have an announcement about sign-up, about what those payment rates look like.
18: He also discussed the workload in determining various aspects of the ASCF program.
25: With all the different crops that qualify under the specialty crop program, the ability for us to access data to help inform what these payment rates are going to look like. It's been different than the farmer bridge assistance process.
18: I'm Rod Bain reporting for the U.S. Department of Agriculture in Washington, D.C.
15: And we'll be back with more ag news right after this.
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15: USDA meteorologist Brad Rippey notes a mix of temperatures and precipitation across the nation for the period of June 3rd through the 9th.
2: And it does look like the new pattern that developed in the week before Memorial Day will stick around in some form for the next couple of weeks. And to that end, we do expect a cooler and wetter pattern affecting much of the deep south. That wetness and cooler than normal conditions will extend as far west as central and southern sections of the Rockies and High Plains. In other words, very similar to what we see in the current weather picture. Meanwhile, we do expect near or below normal precipitation

0: 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I'm Nick Costos.
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4: Good afternoon. I'm KFGO Chief Meteorologist Tom Szymanski. Overnight, partly cloudy, low 60, southeast wind under 10. Partly sunny and breezy for tomorrow. Slight chance for showers and thunderstorms later on in the afternoon. About 86 for the high. South-southeast winds 15 to 30. Then Wednesday looks mostly cloudy with areas of showers and thunderstorms. Low 63 with a high right around 78. Thursday partly to mostly cloudy. High near 84.
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0: 2-2 pitch. Swung on and hit well for Brooks Lee. Get up over that wall and get out of here. It's gone for Brooks Lee. Two-run homer over the Clemente wall for Brooks Lee. Brooks has his seventh long ball of the year, and the Twins crack the scoreboard. They trail now 9-2. There's that karma. And a big black chain with a bedroom in it. Gonna join the Mile High Club at 37,000 feet. Brooks Lee's batting, and he hits one high in the air to right field. It's deep. It's headed for the seats. Brooks Lee clears it into the back row of the grandstand for his second home run of the game. A two-homer game for Lee, his eighth of the year. And the Twins trail now 9-3. Gonna trade this life for fortune and fame. I'd even cut my hair and change my name. Cause we all just want to be big.
1: Last night post-game, he came in and talked to Nick a little bit, and we wanted to see how it presented this morning, and then the way it presented this morning, Nick felt it was an IL.
2: And Sermo sends one high and deep to right field. Way back, it's out of the complex. Mark struck it down. Jose Sermo, career home run number 149 and his league-leading eighth of the season. And the Red Hawks have taken a 6-4 lead. Hey, I wanna be a rock star. He is pulled inside the line, down the third baseline. It's good for extra bases. Wilkerson rounding third. He's coming in to score. Aiden Byrne is coming in to score. It's a big two-run double for Andy Nelson. Tack on two more. And the Red Hawks have taken an 8-4 lead here in the eighth inning. With the latest fashion, get a front
3: door key to the Playboy Mansion. For the first time since 2006, the Carolina Hurricanes are heading to the Stanley Cup Final.
2: My hair and change my name. Cause we all just want to be big rock stars.
3: Heading to rebound. 8 seconds left. Fox has it. Ahead to Bissell, who goes in for the dunk. And the San Antonio Spurs have done it. There will be a new champion in the NBA. A new era has dawned. It's Wemby's West. The Spurs are going to the NBA Final.
4: Oh, yes, the finals are set in both the NHL and the NBA. A wild weekend in baseball. OTAs wrapping on up for the Minnesota Vikings.

0: Kings, Derek Hansen, the fan studios. Jack Michaels on the road with those FM Redhawks. How are you doing this Monday, Jack?
1: Hello. What a good Monday to you, Derek. Coming live and direct from kind of a home away from home. We play Kansas City so much. I think I've had the same room for 10 years straight. It's
0: Well, this is regular season. It's a totally different thing. This is regular season now. So
1: Regular season. It's sad when you check into a hotel and they say, "Yeah." I said, "You guys still in construction? Which room are you good? Are you gonna give me room 323? Yeah, I'll take 320. Yeah, okay. See you later." Yeah. So anyway, but good Monday. We had a busy. How about that? We've got the Stanley Cup Finals are set. The NBA Finals are set. Crowned some state champions in North Dakota over the weekend. Red Hawks win a series, and for the Twins, going to be a tough road to hoe here, D, in the next, yikes. I think they're down to, maybe a couple of the five?
0: Yeah, it's not good. Yeah, and one of them's going tonight, thankfully. But, it's Joe Ryan tonight, and then I think it was weird. But you think that, Rojas gets hurt, so they put Woods Richardson in, and he doesn't pitch well. But Woods Richardson had a pretty, Simi had a pretty good little thing there, maybe coming in the fourth and fifth inning if the starter struggled, maybe having an opener for him. And I think they found a role. And then they DFA him. I understand it to a point because he has been performing well, but I don't know if I'm giving up on him, at least being a potential guy in the bullpen with how he performed there. I've given Derek Shelton a lot of credit and Jeremy Zoll a lot of credit for kind of trying to piece this thing together by paper mache. That one's a little bit of a head scratcher for me.
1: Yeah, I wonder we were bringing that up, Tanner Hoops and I, the voice of the Canaries, does a lot of Gopher play-by-play too. The first thing we said, DFA'd Simi, that's a if there's something more to that. There's a little something extra there that we don't know about that just said, we're just better off, removing that and then designating that and then move on from there. Yeah, that's one thing. I tell you, and Derek, obviously, the longer that and hopefully the Twins can stay somewhere near the water level line, but it's just not going to – it's going to get – tougher as opposed to easier. So I don't know with that. There just seems a little bit something more maybe.
0: Well, the month of June is huge for them. I mean, just they got to keep, like you said, your head above water, before you get to July, because if you're sitting there 10 games out of first place and then 6 games out of the wild card, who knows? I mean, is Jeremy Zoll going to be as aggressive as Derek Falvey was last year, right at July 31st? I mean, that's what I want to know, because I think that I don't think there's an appetite to see that many people get traded. I think guys that are not under control after this year makes a lot of sense. But to trade away 5 guys who aren't under control, then, boom, we're going to throw in Louis Varland and Griffin Jackson, these other guys, and Duran, who are not, and granted, they got some pieces back for them, the pieces that have helped out already early in 2026, but they could be out of sight, out of mind, very, very fast.
1: Yeah, it is. I think we're cut. Yeah, you nailed it. The next, 60 days or less, you mentioned Joe Ryan going tonight. Is that the name? That trade deadline, if indeed they are sellers, not buyers. And then, when you're trying to, make deals and maybe look to the future, well, what's that look like? I think we chatted enough about that with what maybe Major League Baseball is heading into. So, like I said, it's the next several weeks and where the Twins are, and will they try to bolster a team? Will they try to get in and sneak in a wild card? Do they have enough pieces? I know at times you brought this up, Derek. And one opinion that I've always differed with some fans that get a little disgruntled with, who cares if you make the wild card? You're not going to go anywhere. That attitude, I'm like, well, you need a chip. I mean, as long as you're in, as long as you're in, you can go. But that's a little defeatist for my thought. But I'm curious. These series, we mentioned this 10 game plus 10. 10 game on the road, and they've got, a spattering of the, Chicago and Detroit, all the divisional games going on. I thought that the series on the south side would have been nice to split. Now, boy, can you take the series against Chicago and at least make a little bit of noise in that division? You only get, I know you get more chances than others in divisional play, but just divisional games to me are exponentially large, as they should be. And
0: oh, for and sure. That, yeah,
1: it's, right. I mean, that's yeah. right. That's why tonight and tomorrow and Wednesday afternoon. It just, boy, and I think that, you know, they've got Ryan, I think, in the front end and Bradley in the back end. So, you know, maybe they can get two out of three here.
0: Well, yeah, I mean, because to your point, I mean, you got these seven games at home against the White Sox, four against the Royals, then you're on the road to Detroit before you come back against St. Louis. I mean, so you got 10 American League Central games coming up, and you can either make some ground or get buried in a quick hurry here. I mean, you're 100% right on that.
1: And yeah.
0: It all starts tonight at 6 o'clock with Joe Ryan on the hill at the Target Field for sure. You know, let's not forget about this, because I don't know if this is a sad state of where baseball's at, but to me, I think one of the top sports stories over the weekend is the fact that the owners threw out their first offer, right? I mean, because we've talked right. about this often, the fact that there's going to be a work stoppage unless they can come up with a collective bargain agreement, whether it's a strike or a lockout, whatever you want to call it. I mean, I don't think the players are going to strike before the season ends like they did in 1994 before they get an agreement, which was a stupid move by them. But the owners, of course, they were trying to get the hard cap thing. But I think the one thing about this compared to 1994, Jack, is the public court of opinion might favor with the owners a little bit with some of the stuff that was thrown out there, especially the salary cap floor, and then the added, hey, we'll kind of unite our TV revenue here, which shocked me that the Dodgers and Yankees and Red Sox and teams like that were agreeing to mm-hmm. that. But that, to me, that's a pretty good offer to start off. I think, but for the owners, I mean, any word of cap is almost like a four-letter word to the union, right? I mean, but, I mean, they got a luxury tax now. Maybe they harden that a little bit. But I think people are looking at this going, this seems somewhat reasonable, and that's a good thing for the owners, I think. What's your
1: cap,
0: take on it?
1: No, you're right. Cap, well, yeah, the connotation of cap in baseball is almost sacrilegious. It's
0: right.
1: like you have the ability to spend and da-da-da-da-da, and then say, oh, you know what, though, that's true. You do, but we're gonna luxury tax you at this level, you know, and that way the teams that are out there just spending hundreds of millions of dollars, they're going to pay for it, and that's going to be distributed, and that way there's some sort of, you know, equity throughout the league. There's always an argument on that, Derek, because we've talked about those teams that were over the, you know, the luxury tax that were being taxed as much, and then they would diversify that those dollars to those that were under the quote unquote small market or medium market teams, and then people caught wind that wait a minute, the small market teams aren't using that bonus luxury tax money to better their team. They're pocketing the money to offset their, you know, their losses throughout the season, and that created an argument. So yeah, like the word cap too comes into play. One thing that you said that resonates so much, and we go back to 94, and remember 94 in that year, a lot going on, like the OJ trial, there was a lot of stuff going on in that part of the middle 90s when that happened. And when you said that, and I brought this up before, I go right back for some a random thing. I you know, as we booked guests for shows, and I had an afternoon show on KFGO radio at that time, and then we were doing stuff with the deep butt. You know, you'd always book a show. Who'd be good to get on? Who'd be good to bring to the listeners? Who would the listeners like to, you know, be interesting? And I worked, and you know, Derek, this sometimes you don't have everybody's number in your Rolodex, you know? I mean, we're not Justin Gard. I mean, he's got everybody's number in his Rolodex, but I wanted to get Harry Carey on. And who wouldn't? Legendary broadcaster, you know, the great Harry Carey. And I knew that baseball was locked out. The baseball was in this fear of that, well, will there be baseball again? And I knew that Harry obviously would be available, you know, he's not doing any. So I worked hard. I through our contact at the time through CBS News, through WGN, I booked Harry Carey. So that's great. Got Harry Carey on the afternoon show. First time I've had a chance to ever sit down and chat with Harry Carey. And through that conversation, hey, here's a guy that's been around the game a long, long, long, long time. And I asked the question, Harry, should the folks be concerned? You know, baseball is, you know, kind of stubbing itself now or locked out or there, you know, there's financials. Should we be concerned that this is killing baseball? And then Harry's response, to your point, Derek, when he said, baseball will be back. It always comes back. It'll come back. Baseball, they'll never kill. Baseball will come back. It's a resilient sport. The Black Sox scandal, we've had so much. And he went through a history, and Harry was, you know, been around. He went through a litany of history of why baseball will always return, will always come back. Now fast forward to what you just said on June 1st, 2026. Has the perception changed? With the diversity going on, with other options happening in the world of sports, with fans maybe, and there's a lot to be grateful for baseball there, so we're living in a time of Shohei Ohtani, for goodness sakes. But that's what I think your point was, Derek, the poignant point that you just made. It takes me right back. If baseball would return after a lockout, how would the perception be? Will it come on, is there going to be another home run chase to quote-unquote save baseball a few years later? You know what I mean? So, like there was in 98. So it's a large topic of discussion, Derek. Do not, you know, cut your nose to spite your face, that whole thing. I think this one you got to handle a little bit better. I think this one you got to handle from both sides. Let's not destroy, if it's not a golden egg anymore, it's still a valuable egg.
0: Well, I mean, so you're on the bus with, you know, people that are still involved in this union, right, and hoping to get back. I mean, a handful of them.
1: Yep.
0: So I'm guessing the chatter with some of the Redhawks players are still involved in the Major League Baseball Players Union. What was their take on what they heard? I mean, and this must have been a talker a little bit within the, you know, Redhawks players that you're hanging out with.
1: Yeah, a little bit. I know that some of, like, from the press box area, fast forwarding, thinking if baseball's locked and there is no baseball, the effect it would have on, you know, American associations with more people, you know, would that benefit from non-major league? I don't know what the question, I don't know what the answer is in that.
0: Well, it's funny you say that, because I was thinking, man, if I'm the commissioner of the American Association, maybe getting have a challenge series in early April if they delay the season, you know, like with another league or something, just to throw games out there. I mean,
1: yeah,
0: I mean, I would think about it, because it's people will be hungry for opening day of baseball, and if it's delayed by a month or so or even longer, that could get people a little bit sour, I think.
1: And you're right. It goes back again to the point that we just talked about. And the players are always looking. I mean, back in that, in the mid 90s, you know, we were looking at, oh, this guy was, you know, he crossed the line. You know, this guy, you know, I guess what was his term? When football was scab players, but, you know, oh, this guy, you know, now he's playing
0: players,
1: here.
0: Yeah.
1: Yeah, replacement. Thank you. Yeah. Oh, well, he was a replacement player. What was it like when he, Then they resumed, and he was still in the club, you know, and what was the clubhouse feel for that? You know, so there was that talk about that. Bottom line, for anybody, the American Association, I just took and went to lunch yesterday, grabbed Jose Sermon, Juan Fernandez, and Jesus Lujano, drove them over to Chipotle, and then Juan and I were talking. I mean, Juan's leading the league in hitting. Juan's a, you know, fall to bed, hit 350 kind of guy. He's up batting over 400. Good catcher, and I had the Twins game on with Pittsburgh, and, you know, these guys have played with and or know all of half the guys that are playing, and, you know, Juan's still thinking someday, man, that's my goal, man, and, you know, so it is consciously on their mind. They're looking for any opportunity, obviously, to get into that level or get into an organization and rise up that. So to answer that part, that's always first and foremost on that. But to the other part, I don't think, Derek, that, you know, the bananas are extremely popular. It's different than anything else. You know, the Savannah bananas are different than anything else. And I just think that, like, if there is lockouts in Major League Baseball, or if collective bargaining agreements can't be made, and all of a sudden there's a stoppage, a work stoppage, and there's these terms, I don't know if for the whole that's good. You know, I think that that a good Twins team helps a Redhawks team, if that makes sense. I think good inspirational baseball helps these areas that they're in, Sioux Falls and Fargo-Moorhead. I think it just heightens the likeness of the sport. And, oh, look, we've got baseball in our backyard that are pros. Might not be able to get to Chicago, but we can take it a game in Gary, Indiana, and it's kind of fun. But baseball big is baseball big. So I don't disagree the fact that American Association, Atlantic League, Pioneer League, Frontier League, pick your independent league that's not necessarily directly attached even though they're partner leagues, but not the St. Paul Saints or Wichita or name it, that they would do something to enhance their product. Look here, we've got baseball and we're going to do this and come out and have a, you know, the, of course, yeah, that'd be awesome. But the big picture, Derek, I just think that, you know, a healthy MLB, you know, makes for a interest rising in American Association as well, if that makes sense.
0: Oh, yeah, for sure. But, I mean, what I'm thinking about is what I would do with the other leagues if I'm trying to find the gap right now.
1: Yeah, right.
0: And that's what it comes down to. I mean, I think that that's when and I don't think there's been no rumblings after what happened in 1994 that the players are saying, hey, we're going to walk until we get a deal, right? I mean, I don't think they'll make that, you know, that whole thing again, because that was ugly, and that put a lot of people on the sides of the owners as well. Not everyone. I mean, I wasn't in that camp. I was thinking, I'll just try to get a deal of some point and share the revenue. I think the most under talked about this the whole thing in this is the everyone's focus on the salary cap and the salary floor. The fact that the TV revenue side of it, which I think is the most crucial part about all this, is like. This is earth-shattering news here. So that's something. I don't know if the players are going to go with a hard cap, and I totally get that. They don't want to give that up, right? I mean, they're not going to do that. They don't want an NFL type of cap. But I do think that I'm just kind of wondering if there's any wiggle room, because I didn't think there'd ever be a luxury tax one day either, and they finally did agree to that. So
1: Yeah, we're walking into and then you bring the media side, the television side of things into account. That's just a.
0: That's what I mean, that's the story. The media rights split thing, I think, is the. To me, that should be the top of the headline thing, because that's been the crux of the problem in Major League Baseball for years, you know, going back to the 80s, really. I mean, beyond that, I guess, if you look at the big league teams, the major market teams.
1: It's funny, in the last couple of years now, I'd say, instead of just talking, and we talk about the greatness in sport and, you know, why we love so much stuff, and then there's been some unbelievable things that in the college game, you know, I mean, I just saw Dave Van Horn, I just saw, like what was it, I saw, oh, was it Arkansas, or maybe it was Oregon State, one of the two, but watching these college regionals, and God, might have been Arkansas. And coach coming on and saying, look, you know, we got three freshman pitchers. We got a freshman catcher. You know, we're competing and we're there. We're making the final, but I just can't do it without NIL, you know. And he goes on. He goes, that starts tomorrow. We need experience. We need experienced pitchers. We need experience. We got to bring these guys in. You know, so it's funny, Derek, that all this great stuff in sports, but literally it just seems right now, coming back to caps, money, you know, media rights, splitting up pies, haves versus have-nots, you know, this is, well, maybe that's been going, you know, it's probably
0: it's been going on since Kurt Flood. It's been going on since, you know, the Twins had to trade away, you know, Rod Carew, because, you know, the Griffins didn't want to pay him. I mean, that's, unfortunately.
1: But the difference, yeah, but it maybe the difference, too, again, just part of my own mind. We'd always tell the story, Wills and I went on the air in 1962. Are you kidding me? 104 stolen bases, stole more bases than half the other teams in the league, broke Ty Cobb, stolen base mark, was the MVP in 1962, talking Maury Wills here, and boom, and he and Drysdale, I think, were sitting out there, because down in a big series, and Maury always told the story. Jack, I went in there, I'm going to bang on that, I'm going to demand money. Now, Maury was one of the higher-paid shortstops eventually in his time, but at that time he wasn't, and he had all these records, and he brought all this attention to L.A., and knocked off Ty Cobb, and he knocked down that stolen base mark, and boom, knocks on that door demanding more money. And I'm going to have more money. And they weren't represented then. More money. I'm going to get paid more. I deserve more. I got this. And then Maury always said, Jack, I walked out of there. Lucky I still had a job on the team. You know, there was no representation. And to that point, Derek, brings us to the leverage factor. You know, the leverage factor in sport, you know. Right now, in college sports, I think you certainly could make a very strong argument that the student-athlete probably has a little bit, and their collective house representation has some leverage in that. But if we're looking to balance that out, you know, where are we with baseball? Who has the leverage in baseball? you know, professional baseball. So I go back to the leverage part, how times have changed. Yes, there's always been a battle of money and payments and all this that goes back. And you're right with Curt Flood. And I'm glad you brought up Curt Flood, because not a lot of people bring up Curt Flood, you know, when we talk about pioneers. Certainly we bring up Jackie Robinson, and we should. Color barrier, are you kidding me? Maybe one of the most important figures in the history of sport. But I'm glad you brought up Curt Flood and free agency and arbitration, all of that stuff. That's a good callback right there.
0: Yeah, I mean, the business side of it can be ugly sometimes, but there's so many. We're talking about a $14 billion business, and hopefully they can all figure it out and we can get baseball on time in 2027, but I'm not going to hold my breath on it. I think baseball is going to be fine, as weird as it sounds, because we'll miss opening day, obviously, if they do delay the start of the season because of a disagreement with labor. But I think, you know, we'll be just coming off the Final Four, and then you still have the NBA and the NHL playoffs going on. Now it kind of keep people's minds occupied. But when it gets to about now, right? I mean, Memorial Day weekend, you know, and beyond, yeah. When the prune of, you know, you start pruning your tree of sports watching and there's not much left. And much like in 2020, when everyone was jonesing for any type of competition and baseball was having labor disagreements on how they're going to, you know, pay the players with no fans in the stands and all that. And it took them probably, what, a month and change longer than it should have to play baseball, wouldn't you agree, back in 2020?
1: Yep.
0: So then we kind of have insight of how this could go, because it's going to be kind of ugly, I think, if they can't come to some type of agreement. I'm just wondering what, you know, what if there's a counteroffer at all from the Players Association and the union, what they're going to do with this. Because I know
1: I haven't read the Art of a Deal, but I'm just referencing now financial books. Part of a deal, but to your point, at least, you know, baseball came back with something out of the gate to get a
0: right
1: pot going.
0: They gotta, right? That's 100%. I mean, that's what this is all about. Yeah. You're 100% right on that. I mean, it is a negotiation, and someone's got to put the first offer out there. The owners did
1: that,
0: and then eventually the players, I think, got a counter with something. And I'm glad they're starting this now, you know, and late May, early June, then November, you know, and I think they need to make it public. I think people want to know. I mean, where one of their favorite sports is sitting at this point, because it's a concern for me going into next year, because I don't want to see any hiccups. And what seems to be, I think with the pitch clock, that, you know, the time of games is sped up. I think people are liking the ABS system after, you know, the few kind of are getting used to it type of thing. Is it's worked pretty quickly anyway. So I think the popularity is back, and it's, you know, doing okay. Certainly with the teams, you know, if you cheer for your favorite team in your local market more than anything else, I just don't want to see that setback, because we've seen that way too many times, right? I mean, just where you can have the momentum can be stopped in a quick hurry just when you seem like you're gaining ground right now. And I hate to see that for Major League Baseball.
1: It is, call it darn it. And back to our original point. Man, I'd like the Twins to win tonight.
0: Yeah.
1: Hey, Derek, I got a great question for you. I just thought about it. It has nothing to do right now with our first surge today in our segment. And the name of the game is single 20s, married 30s, family 40s and 50s, retired 70s and beyond. So those are the categories: single 20s, married 30s, family 40s and 50s, retired 70s and beyond. Of the four cities involved in the NHL and NBA finals, New York, Raleigh, San Antonio, and Las Vegas, choose your single 20s, married 30s, no children, family 40s and 50s, retired 70s plus. Where is Derek Hansen in between New York, Raleigh, North Carolina, San Antonio, Texas, and Las Vegas, Nevada? Where are you hypothetically when you're single in your 20s living, married in your 30s living, family in your 40s or 50s living, and retired in your 70s plus? How about that question, Derek? I just thought about that.
0: You know, this is these are things Jack Michaels thinks about as he's watching the center stripe go by on I-29 on the way
1: down.
0: I
1: woke up watching Fear My Neighbor or My Roommate on the ID channel. Oh, like,
0: interesting.
1: Oh. Yeah, it's crazy.
0: Well, I think the 20s are pretty early as far as the Sin City factor, right? I mean, I think that is, yeah. You know, or that could be, you know, I mean, you know, divorce late 40s might be Sin City too. We maybe left that category out.
1: Yeah, that's right.
0: I think,
1: yeah, maybe it's not as easy as you think now, this question. I think single 20s, but remember, when you're 20s, you know, you're fighting, you're scraping, you're, you know, and I'm not talking about, you know, you're, you know, a male or female model making money on the,
0: you know,
1: New York.
0: Could find work.
1: Right, it would work. So I don't know if New York in your 20s is fun as that sounds.
0: No, unless
1: you'll be penniless in the gutter if you don't have,
0: Yeah, unless your dad's Mike Bloomberg. I don't know if I want to be in the Big Apple for that.
1: Right.
0: So, yeah.
1: You made a point about Sin City, and then married in your 30s. And then family in your 40s and 50s. That's why the categories are tough. And then retired in your, 70s and beyond.
0: Yeah, I think Carolina for your family seems pretty good, right? It's hot, but not too hot. I mean, I think that's kind of
1: okay,
0: what
1: Raleigh.
0: I'm thinking. Yeah, I mean,
1: all right, so you're taking 40s and 50s or with family still in the house, you know, kids. Okay, Ron, I don't disagree with that.
0: Yeah, 30s, if you're starting to establish yourself in New York, wouldn't be bad, I don't think. 20s, Sin City. And then
1: retired
0: San Antonio. I think San Antonio on the Riverwalk retired is pretty good, actually. Yeah.
1: I think I could see you in
0: state
1: girl.
0: Taxes. Yes.
1: And no state taxes. You and a young Texas girl sitting on the Riverwalk having a little wine and maybe a burrito or a hamburger or a hot dog.
0: I'm going back to Randy Roy saying, the divorced millionaire single woman he taunted with me a couple summers ago. I've still been thinking about that one for a while.
1: That's right. A lot of divorce.
0: When your brother said divorced women in their 50s that inherit a lot of money in their in their prenup, that seemed pretty good to me. I don't know.
1: Yeah.
0: So.
1: And now they're just hearing on their Spurs. I like how you deciphered that thing. And I think that's the answer. I think you got it. I'm going to throw that at the fellas later. But like you said, it's an off day. Got a lot to think about, a lot to do today on the show. Those San Antonio people, Derek, you and I were texting each other the other night. I got done with a baseball game and raced back to my hotel and caught the third and, maybe the second half of the third or the fourth quarter.
0: What a game.
1: And you know what?
0: Oh
1: my gosh. And I'll tell you, thrilled for San Antonio. Yeah, I'm not going to hide it. I'm obviously a family there. Closet Spurs. My family has been. I've said that before. Love the Wolves, but let's go Spurs. But I left that thinking, man, did SGA need some more help?
0: Yeah.
1: Some more help.
0: And Williams being out. I mean, what it really shows in both leagues right now, health is so big, right? I mean, the Avalanche are out. They got a dinged up McKinnon and McCarr doesn't play. And so that, that leads Jack Eichel and the Golden Knights into the finals. And Carolina was healthy for the most part. And they play big, fast, and heavy. So, to me, it's health. The Knicks right now are healthy. They're kind of scary after that rough and tumble series. We'll see how Karl Anthony Towns does, because he can get in foul trouble in a quick hurry. Do they match him up against, Wemby? That's going to be the matchups in the series in the NBA are really intriguing. I think Carolina should win, but I guess I shouldn't really rule out Jack Eichel at all. So, I think both finals are going to be a lot of fun.
1: I think they will. I'd imagine. I don't know what the national people are saying about the SA New York finals. And I'm sure people will bring up rest versus rust, and health is a major factor. You know what I thought was great, and Michael Jordan, we saw the emotion on one of the titles, all of them, but the tears. I think Magic has shown that over the years. Victor Wembanyama, Derek, tell me. I was talking with Tripp Clark, who's one of the Red Hawks DHs and catchers. And I said, and he goes, I'm not a huge NBA fan. He goes, but man alive, he's from Texas. He said, the Spurs, they're fun to watch. And I said, I took out of that is Victor Wembanyama, like genuine crying. Like my point was to Tripp. I said, after that win, it looked like he won a high school state championship, like the emotion of a teenager. And he probably isn't that far removed, but the emotion, like I didn't even see him as NBA. I just saw, I don't know, he was tearing up. He was, he didn't know what to do. He's tearing up. It's like that, oh, this means something. He's not just a eventual multi-millionaire NBA player. It's like it actually meant something, like the tears that he showed. And I thought, you know, like Wemby or not, there's a just kind of a genuine, naive, you know, kid. Like we've always said, he's navigating these waters, Derek. And those were genuine. He's balling. And I'm like, that's great. It's like you do when you win a eighth grade track meet or a high school state championship, which we crown a lot. But that's what I liked about that, Derek. And I think that emotion, I think that team is just poised. I would, if it goes seven, great. My thought is Spurs in five or six, but that's just my thought on that.
0: Before we take a break, I do want to ask this question. I want to pose a question to you because this is one thing that I mentioned this to Robbie and Doug, and they, you know, I was doing sports on the KHO Morning Crew this morning. Is the one thing that's unique about my home state to your home state, and I thought about this a lot as Central Cass is defeating Kindred for the softball title. Your state is one where you can win or lose a state championship against your regional rival. That is not something that I have in my state. I mean, if we're going to get there, we have to beat a team near Rochester, like Chatfield, or maybe southern border, like Jackson County Central, something like that, right? And just like DGF softball has JCC. The Huskies are in the state for everything. That's all there is, boys and girls. The JCC is in, you know, wrestling, football, basketball, you name it. Yep. They are in state for everything right now in AA. But just seeing that, I mean, it's one thing to lose a state title, but to lose it to the team that you want to beat the most, that's got to sting. I'm sure, you know, Fargo South, congratulations. After 15 years, they finally win a state baseball title. When they do it against a relatively new school in their own backyard in West Fargo, Cheyenne. So it's such a unique thing for North Dakota that you might face a team that you've seen many times, and maybe that guy stole your guy's, you know, your girlfriend or something, and took her to prom instead of you. I mean, that can happen in North Dakota. It doesn't happen in Minnesota very often.
1: Yeah, no, that's a great point you bring up. You're telling a man, one of my years in basketball, we played Gene Manson's Minot High Magicians four times in the state. We played them twice in the regular season because they're in conference. We played them in the West Region Tournament, obviously because it's the WDA. Then got to state, and because of the way it dropped itself out, we ended up battling them for like a third place game in state four times. to a point where our coach in the state tournament at the Bison Sports Arena, Gary Knudsen, going through our pregame conversation, and he brought us up and brought us over to Minot's locker room. And Gene was giving his equipment. He goes, "All right, Charlie, you got Sean. Sean, you take." And it was kind of a funny gesture that four times. So there's part of that, Derek. I look back going, who wants to play each other four times and eventually meet up at the state tournament? But so in Minnesota, it doesn't happen. But then the argument on that, well, you know what? If you do, and it's for all the marbles, you know what? That's how it shook down. And obviously we're talking about states with different sizes and some that have subsections and sections and all that. But yeah, Central Cass and Kindred meet for a title. You know, it's in the softball. Yeah, how many times they play during the course of a year against each other and all the different rivals. Yeah. Who knows, maybe half are related at times too. Williston and Dickinson in A softball, my old alma mater, they're back-to-back titles. But again, two West teams that played each other. South and Cheyenne and baseball, you nailed that. And that's such a, you know, the Bruin, a decade and a half, as you said, waiting for that another title. That was really good. We had the young man, Caleb, and he was outstanding, Nelson. And then, Shannon girls soccer, at least they played someone from the West to win it.
0: Yeah, exactly. No, it was good to see. And, you know, Park River, a nice win, you know, over Kindred, too, to get the boys' B baseball title. As I mentioned, DGF girls, and actually got a whole bunch of section stuff going on in Minnesota. So it's not over as far as high school spring sports. And, you know, so the handful of Legion coaches kind of tapping their foot, waiting for their guys to get done with high school.
1: Yeah.
0: That's for sure.
1: Well, and Sal, yeah, you're right with the Section 8. Now, tomorrow and even a little bit today, I think, of the 2A in baseball, it's got action going on. But getting out of these sections, Derek, to get to state. Well, you speak of the land of 10,000 lakes. That is, by the time you've got to state, you've reached state, you've been through a little bit of a gauntlet.
0: Oh, there's no doubt.
1: And Salvi Spuds are, they're in one of the driver's seats. They'll play Monticello tomorrow. The winner of that just sitting there waiting for as I like to call Derek, the wrestle backs. They're waiting for everybody else to beat each other up so they can meet them. So that's a big one. I'm not, so exciting time. And now North Dakota got on a big thing. Minnesota now will step into all that coming up here in the next week or so.
0: All right, Jack Michaels on the road with the Red Hawks, Derek Hanson, in the 740 The Fan studio. 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We'll come back and we'll finish up the last segment because, of course, as we normally do on a Monday, blew through the 20 break, so we'll do that right now.
1: We did that again.
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11: And he lofts the ball to left field. The wind is blowing out that way. It is up. It is back. Is it fair? 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
0: The Redhawks are on the road against the Kansas City Monarchs for a three-game series Tuesday through Thursday.
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0: 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Derek Hanson in studio. Jack Michaels on the road with the Red Hawks. Day off today for the Red Hawks, and they open up a three-game series at Kansas City. And then just a short little trip over to Milwaukee after that, because, you know, when I look at the map, that's what I think of. I think,
1: yeah, that's the one on this particular 10-day night gamer. I went, all right, Fargo, Sioux Falls, that's like driving to a convenience store. You know, that's nothing. Sioux Falls to KC, I drove here last night. I got in. I got in about an hour before the teams. That was about a 5 and change. Hit some pretty good bumpers in Sioux Falls area. Man alive, were they getting some tornadic thunderstorm activity. I'll tell you, the state of South Dakota, Derek, when you get a heating element, you get North Dakota too, but that state can bring some shower activity and some tornadic activity, just some ominous looking stuff. And I felt like the movie Twister driving out in front of that last night. And but you nailed it. This thing on Thursday night into Friday, that'll be a tough one for the players because you don't have an off day afterwards, and that's an all-nighter. That's an 8-hour and change. So that's always never ceases to amaze me, the guys that can sit on a bus, cramped up, roll out the next day, and go out and perform. So, yeah, that'll be the big one. But hopefully the Hawks can get some dubs coming up. They just won another series, so that is that's fantastic. And just while we're on the point, I just left a weekend series, Derek, that had Jabari Henry for Sioux Falls and Jose Sermo for the Red Hawks. Now, granted, they're the number one and number two career home run leaders in the American Association Baseball. Now, fans will say, well, Jack, it's not like they've hit 700. Well, again, it's independent ball. Some of these guys are only here for a year or two, and God, right. You know, some are. I mean, you can never compare. I'll say, look, he was a 10-game winner last year. And they're like, 10-game winner is not a 20-game. Uh-huh. But they have far fewer starts. So you can't compare the two leagues. They don't play the same. Anyway, I mean, when's the last time, you know, and I took a moment to take it in, and both tremendous guys. You know, you've got the number one and number two career home run leaders in a league, in an established league, you know, playing against each other on a weekend. I thought that was kind of neat. And then Jose, as we heard in the open, homered again last night. So he's at 149. I think Jabari's at 168. You know, I don't know if Jose's just going to wait for Jabari to retire and then he plays a few more years. But I don't know, Derek, when's the last time you've had two career leaders, one and two, in a league, in a particular kind of a sexy stat, you know, a big stat, number one and two, ever being on the same series, you know, same field, you know, in a game, whatever sport.
0: Outside of 98 and Sosa McGuire, the Cubs and Cardinals played, I guess, that would be the equivalent.
1: From an individual, from an individual standpoint, from like a single game, career record, it'd be like Gretzky and... I don't know.
0: Gretzky and Lemieux had a few outings. I mean, that was pretty good. I mean, you think about two of the greatest that I've ever seen play. So, I mean, that's pretty good. That's hard to – how about kickers who have all the scoring records? You know, like Gary Anderson versus Morton Anderson, you know, in the NFC Championship. I know we bring that up, but you know, two of the all-time scorers. Because the kickers, they tend to get a lot of points, if you notice, over the years. But
1: they do get a lot of points. Did I just see, not to jump, but I love our Monday potpourries. Did I just see scroll across? Is Myles Garrett and Javon Kearse, is there a deal being made in the NFL today? That I'll have to double check that on that. I know where you mentioned OTAs, and it won't be long before we're really getting into, you know, players reporting, and then boom, football will start. Yeah, that's how quick that happens. I know it's June, but you know,
0: I know Joel Heikamp got up at me and bringing up 4th of July today. I'm like, well, in a couple of weeks, it's here. You know, I mean, this June's going to fly by. I mean, it's just, you know, before you know it, they'll be going. Myles Garrett to the Rams for Jared Verse. And a 2027 first round pick and other draft compensations. That is a blockbuster.
1: How about that? I just briefly saw that scroll. Is that Burse and Garrett? Nice to see Garrett and Burse. Oh, wow. Look at that.
0: And I really like Jared Verse. I mean, the former Florida State Seminole. I liked him a lot, you know, when the Vikings – and Jared Verse kind of like, you know, Danielle Hunter, maybe not going to fit into Brian Flores' scheme, you know, kind of being a typical edge rusher, you know, kind of more of a 4-3 type of thing. But Myles Garrett now in the Rams system, that's – wow. That is unbelievable. Well, and obviously with, you know, Matthew Stafford's age – they're going for broke, right? I mean, that's pretty much what it comes down to. But how they make that work under the salary cap, that's got to be dead money on both sides. Or, you know, that's he makes the top-notch money for that deal.
1: Oh yeah, those are high-paid guys at that position. I'm curious what the financial, what the numbers are on that.
0: Because, I mean, the Browns get a little bit of relief, you know, in some way down the road because Verse is still on his rookie contract. But it's Verse, a first-round pick, and then more compensation. Wow, that is that. I mean, he is, and you know, Myles Garrett's a hero in Cleveland. So, I mean, that poor fan base. You want to talk about Minnesota losing some guys, and you know, in February we thought that the Timberwolves kind of fleeced the Knicks the way that it looked like Karl Anthony Towns wasn't really fitting in with everything that Brunson was doing. Then look out, here they are in the finals, right? So, maybe after further review, it's looked good for the Knicks. But, man, you think about the stars that have left. You know, Baker Mayfield jumps around. Now he's got an established team with the Buccaneers. And you go down the line, that's
1: Cleveland.
0: Cleveland Brown fans, man, that's been a rough and tumble time for them right now.
1: Not to mention the stable of quarterbacks that they, you know, that was kind of almost like tongue-in-cheek. Like, how many do you need and who's going to be the guy? And, yeah, they've had it. Now this. But the compensation, obviously, is coming. You're right about Verse. So, I mean, he'll step into a deal, obviously, soon.
0: Yeah, in a couple of years. Yeah, I mean, but you're getting two full years. I mean, I think he's going into his third year, right? Because it was the rookie in 2024 that he just dominated the Vikings in that playoff game. So, yeah, so out of 5 years, I mean, you at least get him for 3 more years on his rookie deal. So that's a pretty good deal for the Browns on that. If Garrett wanted out of Cleveland, which I'm guessing was probably the case.
1: Yeah, golly, that is both disruptors, you know, and one obviously that's been around a little longer with the tape. But yeah, that's welcome to the NFL. Here we go, moves being made and guys working out, and Russell Wilson's going to be an analyst for CBS. So there's your NFL.
0: How many blockbusters trades do you have on June 1st? And I'm guessing that's part of it's June 1st, and there's probably salary cap stuff because, you know, there's dead cap things, and there's a thought that Harrison Smith's going to make his, you know, announcement one way or the other sometime now after June 1st because it affects the salary cap for the June 1st is the big day in the NFL, but I don't think there's a bigger one than this. I can't remember anything like this.
1: Yeah, big deal today. Yeah, we'd have to get a capologist on to look at all those dates in which things are going to need to lock in, and all of that. But yeah, like we've always said, Derek, the NFL doesn't stop. Doesn't take a day off, man.
0: Nope. Well, and of course, we haven't talked about the fact that they haven't sent out the official press release yet, but the assistant GM, now going to be the GM for the Vikings, as predicted. Brzezinski is going to get some fancy title to still be the capologist and all that. You know, but I obviously you're going to go with the team that just, you know, won the bowl, right? So they won the Super Bowl, so that's what they're going to do and kind of follow that formula, and we'll see if that works out. And I don't think it's really a bad thing to go outside of the organization a little bit to kind of get a different ear. I that might work out. We shall see. It's an interesting hire right now. You know, actually getting a different guy and not giving Rob Brzezinski dual roles, giving a guy outside the organization to give a fresh sets of eyes and ears on the whole situation.
1: Yep, good perspectives on that. It's all awesome, all good stuff. It makes our wheels continue to spin when we're diving inside. Everybody trying to get it done. I thought, did you say last week? You know, back to the NBA, Derek. I think we were chatting about this. Like, if the Wolves would have been in the Eastern Conference, are we talking about a different situation? You know, speaking of the Kindreds playing the Central Cast, the Wolves would have been in the East. Would it be them and the San Antonio Spurs playing in the finals right now? You know what I'm saying?
0: It is hard to say. There's enough dysfunction with that team. I don't know, right? I mean, can they even give by Cleveland, you know, because Cleveland's pretty good. It's just that, the, you know, the Knicks have found a little bit of, you know, and granted, the first couple of series weren't great, but, you know, coming back after game one, it's just like Cleveland folded after they gave up that big lead in game one, right? And that can, I think mentally that can affect you a little bit. It's hard to know. It's so hypothetical, but hopefully we'll find out in a couple of years when the Supersonics are back and then the Las Vegas whatevers, they're going to call them, is going to be coming into fold here. We shall see.
1: The matchup on this, and I know that the NHL will get going before the NBA game one anyway. So the NHL is tomorrow. The NBA is Wednesday. The Cat Victor kind of, I don't, you know, I'm, you know, whatever the people think that this is the, you know, it's team versus team. Boy, that one thing is, I don't know if that's headline on the marquee. And then, but you know, you mentioned Brunson, and anyway, I'm kind of, I'm locked in. I'm still reeling from that game seven. Oklahoma City and San Antonio is so great. So awesome.
0: But anyway, well, I mean, but I think the one thing that really, to your point, I mean, the bigs, I mean, because we're talking about Victor, but I mean, Luke Kornet kind of changed the game with that.
1: That
0: stuff. I mean, that was, that changed everything. And then the fact that Chet, I mean, I feel bad for the kid from Minnesota. He just had an awful time on Saturday night, and they're still talking about it all throughout the, you know, the NBA circles right now. But it just matchup wise, I mean, the role players in the NBA are bigger than they've ever been, I think. At least going back to the 80s with, you know, some of the deeper benches that the Celtics and Lakers and Sixers had. You know, when I think of those three organizations kind of dominating the 80s. I mean, right now the role players on the teams that are vying for because, I mean, Oklahoma City's bench is deep. They're just a little banged up this year. Where with Fox coming back Saturday night, I mean, they got hot at the right time and got healthy at the right time. And that is such a key factor in all this.
1: But yeah, that block was good, you know, and not a big, but the names like Paxton, you know, Hodges.
0: Oh yeah,
1: you know, when you look at some of the Bulls, you know, the role players that factored huge in games, that hit shots or made plays. Oh yeah, that is the stars got to be stars, but man alive, that was a that guy Cooper played what, Derek, like a minute 40, 2 minutes maybe. I mean, he didn't play a lot. He just spelled, I don't know how many minutes he got in that game. Maybe it was more than that. But I mean, talk about efficiency.
0: Oh, amazing. Really. I mean, what he was able to do just to, you know, give Victor a little bit of a breather there. That was a big, big play for sure. Well, my friend, you enjoy the rest of your day off. Get some rest, and we'll check in with you again tomorrow before a three-game series against the Monarchs.
1: Yes, and note the time, 6:35 tomorrow. Then we've got a 1:05 on Wednesday, and then a night game. To be honest with you, going back to that travel, Derek, it would have been much better to have that. I'm assuming it's a children's.
0: I was going to ask you about that. It makes no sense whatsoever, but whatever. Your getaway day is a night game, and then, yes, a day game on Wednesday.
1: 9-hour drive to Milwaukee after Thursday. But anyway, so 6:35 tomorrow, 1:05 on Wednesday, and then back to a 35 game on 6:35 on Thursday. So, yeah, Hawks will, you know, again, they're 2-0 on road series this year, so hopefully they can make it 3-0 here against Kansas City tomorrow. Looks like the only chance for any kind of sour activity would probably be on Thursday, but I think we'll be hopefully good to go.
0: That's all you need after a trip to Milwaukee, right, for that. All right, very good, Jack. We'll talk to you again tomorrow.
1: All right, Jack, sounds good.
0: The Monday edition of the Jack Michaels Show wraps up here on AM 740. The Fan, Common Man on the way.
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0: In the newspaper. 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
8: You started, it runs, and then you can't get it open?
9: No.
8: Well, I couldn't believe it. I was like, what's going on? And then I did see, so I'm pressing it, and it won't open up. And then I see a little, I read the front, you know, where the keypad is. And it says, press here to unlock the door. Why is it locked? Did you find paper plates?
10: I got you.
8: Oh, thank you. Thanks, Amy James.
10: I was using cardboard.
8: Well, that's the other thing. This is very good. So my glass microwave bowls are so hot, I can't carry them in here in my hands. And there was no paper plates here. So you know what I did? We had some cardboard boxes that the Keurig coffee pods came in. I tore off one of the flaps and used that as... No, I didn't put the food on that. I just used that as sort of the serving tray. And then I told sales gal, I told Grace, oh, yeah, I'm very good at these. I could get us off a deserted island if we were there. Down on Thunder. Let's do 5, 3, 4.
5: Time now for... questions. Well, actually three, but five sounds like more than four. Brought to you by Willow River Company. Question number one. And now it's time to go in the paint.
9: The San Antonio Spurs are on their way to the NBA Finals after taking down the Oklahoma City Thunder 111-103 Saturday in Game 7. Victor Wembanyama scored 22 points. Julian Champagne got 18 of his 20 points off of three-pointers. The Spurs will host the New York Knicks in Game 1 on Wednesday night. Common, what was your reaction to the Spurs Game 7 win in OKC? And do you what do you like, or who do you like in the finals?
8: OKC was missing two of their starters. I don't really think that had that much to do with the outcome of the game because it was a close game throughout. I mean, there was a pretty decent cushion between the two teams the entire game. I don't know if the Thunder ever even led. I don't recall. But they a couple of times cut it to, you know, single digits. I think even mid-single digits at one time. The big story was my guy Chet Holmgren was a no-show. And it was like... I love him, and I don't want to badmouth him. You know, he's one of us, but it seemed like almost like he just didn't want to play. He got what they call posterized. He got posterized once. There was another moment. He only took, was it two shots in the entire game? He was third team all NBA.
9: Yeah.
8: He was runner up to Wembanyama to defensive play.

0: player of the year, and he just he had a chance to take a three-pointer, and they just sagged off him and basically go ahead, shoot it, and he dished it off. And he can shoot the three. I mean, he's been a very good three-point shooter. So he did just he offered up no resistance at all during the game. It was kind of tough to watch. And he's about to cash in on a $241 million contract. If you saw the, unless it was a social media post that was doctored, they asked SGA after the game about how do you get Chet more involved, and he just went, and then he didn't say anything for the longest time. The players were quick to rally to his defense to say the coach was as well, we wouldn't be where we are. You know, we didn't become a playoff team until Chet joined the club, and he is really good. He's going to have to find a way. I don't know if he needs to bulk up because he's still pretty slender. He looks hungry. But Wembanyama ain't going anywhere, and you're both in the West, and you're going to meet this guy over and over and over again, and he just seemed to shrink in this game. And it was crazy because was it the game before? Or was it two games before? I think it was the game before where he had 16 points, 11 boards. He played big. I mean, he played really big. It was his best game of the series. And you were thinking he's finally figured it out against Wembanyama. And Wemby is so good. I mean, I talked about how I was talking with Barrero off air, and he talked about he thinks maybe people are getting a little bit ahead of themselves with Wembanyama. You know, it's like, yeah, we know he's really good, but let's let this play out a season or two or three before we start anointing him the greatest player of all time. I'm ready to anoint him right now as the greatest player of all time. I mean, the guy can flat out play. He can play with his back to the basket. He can play with his hand in the grass. He can play down low. He can shoot threes. He changes everything defensively. I mean,
1: the scary thing is he can probably get better.
0: Well, that's it. You would think he's going to even get better. The only thing I think that could stop, because your mama can't stop him, your daddy can't stop him, the police can't stop him, Holmgren and OKC couldn't stop him, would be injuries. You don't wish that upon anybody, but that would be the one thing. You know, those big gangly guys like that, sometimes it can, you know, you play 82 games out of the year. You talk about a guy that should probably get load management. When you're that tall, you're going up and down the hardwood floor. It can be hard on your knees and your hips and everything, but he's pretty fun to watch, tend to be. And I've been looking at the predictions from the so-called experts, and I think most people are picking San Antonio. They're a really good team, too. They did benefit from all those draft picks. They've got Champagne. They got Harper's kid, Castle. I mean, these guys can all, I mean, they have so many weapons. They play defense. They're in your face defensively. They're swarming. They can play offensively. They move the ball. They all seem to be unselfish. And then you got, I think he's the best player in basketball. I don't think anybody can argue with that. I mean, you could probably still go Joker, and there's others, you know, that are really good. You know, there's SGA. And SGA was brilliant. He went out on a shield, 35 points. I don't remember how many assists, but he did everything he could. And that's how good SGA is. Tell me, it seemed like OKC, San Antone, the only person they were concerned with was SGA, and he still went off for, I think it was something like 35 points. So that's a really good team. I think most are picking them to beat the Knickerbockers. That's probably where the smart money is. Knickerbockers have been playing so well. Now, they've been beating teams that aren't very good, right? The East is weak. But again, you've heard me say this a million times. They don't put those other rosters together, those game plans together. They don't draft the players for those organizations. But it does mean something. I mean, they won like 11 straight now, I think, or 11 of 12, and they've been sitting around for a long time now.
1: You know, this is a rematch of the NBA Cup final.
0: Yes, it is. Who did win the NBA Cup final?
1: New York actually beat San Antonio 2-3 this year.
0: So, I think I've made no I've not hidden the fact that I admire a big who used to be Big Meow, now he's Bodega Cat. I didn't like the trade. I still don't. I wished we had Bodega Cat, and I understand the reasons why. It was money, salary cap, you know, salary cap, and luxury aprons, and this, that, lat. But I'd like to see. I did see they're predicting who would win and who would win the MVP. Most people say it's either going to be Wembanyama, Brunson, and then like 3% said Big Meow. So he's there, but yeah, it's probably not going to be him. But should be a fun series to watch. I hope New York can hang with them, and I think they will. But I'll be pulling for the Knickerbockers.
2: Question number two.
3: We're going to win, Twins. We're going to score.
2: It's now time to delve deep into Twins territory.
3: Crack down a home run, shout a hip, hooray! Cheer for the Minnesota Twins today!
1: The Twins have lost five in a row, matching their longest losing streak of the season. They fell 9-3 in Pittsburgh yesterday. Zebby Matthews gave up seven runs over four and a third innings. On the same day, another starter, Bailey Ober, was put on the 15-day injured list. The Twins concluded their 10-game road trip with a 4-6 record, though they lost six of their last seven. Common, are the Twins in trouble?
0: Well, Wilbur, I think maybe so. I think they've been I thought they were in trouble before the season started, and they've had a couple of really nice runs where they've put together some nice winning streaks, a little bit of timely hitting. Pitching's been surprisingly good, so good that one of the writers in town was raving about the job the pitching coach and then the bullpen coach, LaTroy Hawkins, has done with the club. And if you're going to give them credit when the pitching staff's doing well, I guess you also have to criticize them when the pitching staff's not. You know, they gave up 10 runs on Saturday. They almost won. They were down 7-1. They rallied twice. They lose 10-9. And then yesterday, Deuce and I are bouncing around a lot of different things. We were actually, believe this or not, I told Deuce, don't do this to me. We were watching UFL. Is it UFL? United Football? Is that
1: why are we doing that?
0: Because Deuce likes football. He had UFL on. Did you know, though? I asked Deuce, I said, do you think any UFL players have ever graduated from the UFL to pro football? He Googled it. There have been 80 players, I think the number was 80, that have gone from the UFL to the NFL. So it's almost like a minor league system. Now, I don't think they've had anybody that's going to be a Hall of Fame caliber player, but they still have had some players that play there. But it was, this is the audience they're trying to attract, Tennessee. Do you know what a beer snake is?
1: Beer, like in the
0: a
1: stands?
0: Beer cup snake.
1: Yeah.
0: I'd never seen it before. I'd never heard of it before.
1: Where they're piling as many cups as they can.
0: So then they have ESPN announcer guy to add to it. He guzzles a 22-ounce beer on TV. He's sideline reporter guy, and he guzzled it, and the crowd's chanting him on. You know, like we hear shoot, shoot, shoot. They're going chug, chug, chug. He guzzles the whole thing down. He's got beer spilling down the front of his shirt. They actually show a slow motion instant replay of it. That's the audience they're after. People that can't get enough of the NFL's not enough. It's 6 months out of the year. They need it year round, and they need to watch. They've got. Can you see who's the gal on Fox, the sideline reporter gal?
1: Which one?
0: Well, the
1: Aaron Andrews.
0: Yeah, Aaron. Can you see Aaron Andrews chugging a beer on the sideline of a football game? It was bad craziness. Hell of a football game, though.
1: It sounds like somebody I'd see on the Power Trip Morning Show.
0: I love the Power Trip. Yeah, yoga bands, breasts. 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
14: From the KFGO News Center, I'm Ryan Janke. Governor Kelly Armstrong says the decision by Summit Carbon Solutions to not build its carbon dioxide pipeline in the Dakotas will not stop North Dakota from further work on using CO2 for enhanced oil recovery. The Summit Project gathers CO2 from ethanol plants. The plan to have the CO2 stored in North Dakota was shelved, in part because of opposition in South Dakota. Authorities in Candiohi County are investigating after human remains were uncovered during excavation work near Lake Lillian. The sheriff's office reported that a worker discovered several bones Wednesday. The Minnesota Bureau of Criminal Apprehension helped investigators excavate the area and located additional remains believed to be from one person. Prince Celebration 2026 events are planned all week to commemorate the 10-year anniversary of his death and his birthday, June 7th. Kevin Kurt of Meet Minneapolis says they moved the block party on Saturday from Paisley Park to the Prince mural near Target Center. From the KFGO News Center, I'm Ryan Janke.
0: Some signs last year of starting to do the things we wanted him to do when we drafted him, but that's a blockbuster trade. And that was there some draft picks involved as well, or some ancillary pieces?
1: 20, yeah, first round pick and okay. Some didn't really give the other information on what else is on it.
0: Now, I'm also told that Odell Beckham Jr., did he re-sign with the Giants as a free agent?
1: He did.
0: Now, here's the thing. He gets 1 year, $10 million contract. That's $6 million after taxes. And you know he's going to spend, save, invest, use, flaunt. You're spending $400,000 a year. Can he make that last? That's the thing. Can he make that last? Has he got anything left? Do you think?
1: No idea. I mean, the weird thing is he's not that old. I think he hasn't really done anything in like 4 years. I'll have to look up his stats. But he's only 33, so which is still kind of, you know, that's old for wide receiver, but not, I would have thought he was older than that.
0: Has he posted some really good numbers? Because the only thing I know about Odell, matter of fact, when Deuce and I are talking about the Backyard Football League, BYFL, when you throw a pass and you one-hand it, we call it Odellin' it. Because isn't his claim to fame he made that spectacular one-handed catch? His whole career has been based on that, hasn't it? Or has he posted some great numbers over the years?
1: Early on in his career, he was thought to be like the next elite wide receiver. I mean, his first 3 years, you know, year one, he had 91 catches, 1,300 yards. Year two, 96 catches, 1,400 yards. Year three, 101 catches, 1,300 yards. Double-digit touchdowns in all three of those years. Then he just got, I don't know if he got some injury stuff. He just kind of fell off a cliff. But, you know, did you say he got a $10 million?
0: That's what Deuce sent me, but I don't know if that's right.
1: That sounds like absolutely ridiculous, because the last 4 years, two of the years, he didn't play last year. He didn't play in 2022. In 2023, he was on Baltimore. He had 35 catches for 565 yards. 2024, he had 9 catches for 55 yards. So he's basically done zero the last 4 years. So I just can't imagine why they would pay him $10 million to play for him.
0: It's possible Deuce just made that number up just so he could get to the bit of spend, save, use, invest, flaunt. Maybe that's what it was all about. As you look that up, getting back to the NBA Western Conference Finals, there was a moment in the game, where most observers are pointing to one play that kind of changed the direction of the game. And I'm not, or at least salted the game away for the San Antonio Spurs. Now, I'm of the opinion it wouldn't have mattered had he made the shot or not. Hartenstein, I'm talking about. I think they're going to lose that game. You just had the feeling that they were not going to be able to scratch and claw their way past San Antonio. I just don't think San Antonio would have allowed it to happen. I think they were too focused. They were too dialed in. Now, it may have changed the game because Hartenstein, there's a turnover, I think, near midcourt. Hartenstein, the big dope-de-dope, is dope-de-dope. He's lumbering down the court. Another big dope-de-dope, the guy's name is Cornette, right? Like the instrument. He comes up from behind, and Hartenstein's about to slam dunk it. And Cornette blocks the shot. Spurs get it, and I don't think they get a two or a three. And then what? It was like a 4-point swing that would have taken the game, I think, to would have been like a 6-point lead or maybe even a 5-point lead. So it would have cut into the Spurs lead and would have made it interesting down the stretch. And it was a great play. It was the only thing he did in the entire game. I think he maybe had one of the, he was Holmgren-like otherwise, yet he didn't play the amount of minutes Holmgren did, but he didn't do anything but that one play, and that's kind of, people have been pointing to that play and say, that may have been the play of the game, and it was a terrific play, because he came out of nowhere. Cornette just hustled his way down there, and I don't think Frankenstein, whatever he is, I don't think anybody ever saw that, saw it coming, but it was a great play. But I just think that, here's the other thing about the Spurs, Tenneby. If you look at that roster, they're not going anywhere. I mean, everybody's young. They're hip now, with it and wow. They're young, wild, and free. I mean, Castle won Rookie of the Year last year, so this is his second year. Is Wembanyama in his third year? Third year. And then the Harper guy, wasn't he a first-round? I don't know if he's a first-rounder, but wasn't he drafted this past season? Isn't he a rookie? I think he might be. But they have, and then they've got Champagne. They have young players, they have role players, and then they got Wemby. They're going to be a force to be reckoned with. I don't think San Antonio is going anywhere either. That's a really
1: OKC.
0: OKC. I don't think they're going anywhere.
1: No.
0: So you look at those two teams, and I don't know about the rest of the way. I don't know if Denver's donezo or not. You know, I mean, they were exposed. That, you know, what the Wolves did to Joker in Denver. And maybe that's just, you know, some teams, it's just, that's your poison pill, right? There's just one team that
1: just matches up well against,
0: Yeah, they match up well. And there's nothing you can do about it. I don't think they're going anywhere, but they're probably going to have to tweak their roster as well. I don't pay close enough attention. I think Golden State might be donezo, right? That's what, well, Barkley said it to Draymond, and Draymond got all bitter. But I don't see Golden State.
1: I guess it depends on, because they had Jimmy Butler hurt a good chunk of the season,
0: yeah,
1: right?
0: Yeah, that's true. But he's aging.
1: You never know what Jimmy Butler, yeah.
0: They just seem to have a really old roster, but that doesn't preclude that, I guess.
1: With the Spurs, I would agree in the short term that they are going to be a force, and they will always be a force because they have Wemby. But, you know, the NBA's salary cap, all these leagues that have salary caps, is set up to, you can't keep everyone on your team together forever.
0: That's true.
1: You know, especially, you know, I always go back to the Chicago Blackhawks, who used to scare the heck out of me. They would have Patrick Kane and Jonathan Toews, and then they'd win a cup, and the players that got to play on those guys' lines had such good stats that all of a sudden you had to pay them. And then they would go elsewhere, and then you'd bring in new guys that would play with those two. They'd put up good numbers because they were playing with those two, right? So they kind of had to keep reshuffling some of your peripheral pieces, which is what San Antonio's going to have to do. Yeah. But like I said, they've got Wemby, and that's the cornerstone you want, and you can build around him.
0: Yeah.
1: And now, even if you do lose some of those young, talented players, San Antonio's going to be one of those spots that, like, older veterans that are just looking for a ship at the end of their career. I'll go there on the cheap.
0: The Kyries of the world, the Antetokounmpos of the world. You're right. They're going to want to go get. I started balling when I was young. Now I get that ring I never won. A Post Malone thinking about White Iverson. Yeah, you're right. I think they would attract those types of players, players that are in the twilight of their career looking for one more. So, guy like a Steph Curry. Though I don't see him retiring in anything but a Golden State uniform, right? But you never know. It's the National Basketball Association. We'll break. We'll come back. We got another 90 minutes to go. Tomorrow we broadcast live from the Meadows at Mystic Lake in Shakopee. Part of the Mystic Lake Entertainment Complex. We'll be there for the Vikings charity fund. Tenneby and I will be broadcasting live. We're going to try some experimental radio. More on that on the other side of the break. And several other topics to get to. We're halfway there. Got another 90 minutes to go. We'll take a break. Come back with more. It's Tenneby and Common on the Coming Back. Blah, blah, blah, blah.
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36: 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Tough weekend for the Minnesota Twins. They were swept by the Pirates, including their loss yesterday, 9-3. They're back home tonight at Target Field. They open up a three-game series against the Chicago White Sox. Joe Ryan going tonight for the Twins. That's the good news. Bad news is Bailey Ober, another starting pitcher, to go on the 15-day injured list. Here's Derek Shelton talking about why that decision was made yesterday morning.
37: Last night post-game, he came in and talked to Nick a little bit, and we wanted to see how it presented this morning, and then the way it presented this morning, Nick felt it was an IL.
36: And Davis Martin going tonight. He's 8-1 in the season for the White Sox. White Sox playing pretty well as of late. They just took 3 of 4 against the Twins last week. We'll see if The Twins do a little bit better at home tonight. 6 o'clock is the pregame show over on KFGO. With your 740 The Fan Sports Hit, I'm Derek Hansen.
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0: Double 13, 14 past. I'm Common. He's 10 to me. Here until 3. We turn it over to Big Ticket. JG. 10 to be one of the more controversial. Distractions in the office over the years has been the NCAA pool, right? Studies have been shown to say that when the NCAA tournament, the 64-team March, 68-team actually now, and about to be how many? Did they approve that? Is that approved? Or are they still pondering?
1: I don't remember if they got approved or not yet, but
0: they're going to have like 1,482 schools playing in March.
2: You've got to be
0: it's actually
2: kidding me.
0: Called a January jam session because they're going to have to start in January. But the lost productivity from March Madness because, you know, people filling out office pools and stopping to watch games because on Thursday and Friday, there are games all afternoon long. As a matter of fact, Tenby, you and I have for 22 years now have watched the first 2 days of the NCAA tournament together. That's how fast friends we are. So we've done that here at the radio station for all those
1: without
0: years.
1: The media covers that others would get.
0: That's exactly right. Yeah. A new one. And then there's also the other one I like where they go, Tenby, did you know that teams that start the NFL season 0-2, like only 12% make the playoffs? Like it's some type of a hex. Or isn't that weird
1: yeah.
0: if that happens? When no, it's because if you start 0-2, it's usually you're a terrible team in a terrible city with terrible fans and a terrible city. That's why you're 0-2. That's why you miss the playoffs. Not because it's the curse of the 0-2 start.
1: I've seen that during the actual hockey playoffs, too. Hockey and basketball playoffs, when a team gets down 2-0, they start doing percent chance of
0: yes.
1: coming back. Well, yeah, winning 4 out of 5 against a team that beat you twice that's probably the better team is challenging to do.
0: Speaking of the 2-0 lead and how dangerous it is and keep the game scoreless for as long as possible, Kevin Gorg, I invited him onto Tee to Green this past Saturday.
1: Really?
0: To talk about his late father. His father, Ken Gorg, passed away last Saturday, a week ago Saturday. Ken was legendary PGA golf pro in the state. He had Ken Gorg golf. He had a golf store. He was also the longtime pro at Faribault. Everybody who was anybody in the golf business knew of him. He was larger than life character, Kevin's dad. Some of the golf pros that worked for him, Craig Warren worked for him. Lucky, you know Mike Luckcraft, who's also he's the head golf professional director. He's the head director of golf over at the Meadows at Mystic Lake, and he's also a hockey coach for Northfield. So all sorts of
2: Lucky.
0: Of assistant pros become professionals themselves, and of course Craig Warren's master professional. So as I bring Gorg on, I had to do it, Tenby. I said, hey, before we start talking about your father, I said, Golden Knights against the Hurricanes. What if the Knights get out to a 2-0 lead?
2: I always love that one.
0: He laughed. He said, Common. Then he went, it's always good to get out to a lead, but I really think they should keep the game scoreless as long as possible.
2: Brilliant.
0: So he played along with it beautifully.
1: Gorg's the best.
0: Yeah, he is the very best. And he did a really nice job eulogizing his dad, and it was... his dad meant a lot to him, and it was pretty cool. So, and when I asked him if he'd like to, I said, hey, you know, I know your dad passed away. We'd love to have you on. And he said, absolutely, because he really wanted to talk about his dad. So it was a pretty cool moment. But lost productivity. Here's the newest one. The daily distraction of Wordle has sparked debate over its impact on the modern workday. When did Wordle first become a thing? Because I didn't discover it until just the last few weeks, and I don't even remember how I stumbled upon it. If I did it by accident or if someone told me about it, but I don't know how long it's been. How long have you?
1: It was released to the public in October of 2021.
0: Okay.
1: No, I'm not sure at what point it became popular. I don't know if it was like 2 years later or if it was November of 2021. But yeah, I do it every day.
0: Yeah, and I think we talked about this. I think I saw one of those blurbs in like Variety, or maybe it was People.com. I check it twice a day. That said, Wordle is going to be a game show now. They're going to turn it into a game show, which only makes sense. And you know what else I heard, Tenby? I hope I'm not. I don't think I'm supposed to say anything about it. Corey Coleman, the initials game, is going to be a television talk game show. They're going to put it on TV. Yeah, it's going to be Power Trip on TV.
1: Power Trip.
0: That's so funny. The daily distraction of Wordle has sparked debate over its impact on the modern workday. While some workers argue it leads to lost office productivity, many experts view it as a harmless way to recharge. The argument for lost productivity goes like this, Tenneby. Time spent. While a single game might take only 5 or 10 minutes, the time loss compounds when workers stop to discuss strategies, share scores, and check hints.
1: Come on.
0: Well, I know people that play, and I don't want to get them in any trouble because I don't want to say where they work, but they do. They exchange results with their friends, and they talk about it. When do you do Wordle? Do you do it at work?
1: Usually early in the morning. I usually do it while I'm eating breakfast.
0: I know other people that like to play. I know somebody.
1: I would also say typically it does not take me 5 to 10 minutes. I don't think it's as time consuming as it's been stated.
0: Oh, you're really good at it. We're happy for you. You're a Wordle wizard. I'm going to start calling you the wizard of Wordle. I've taken a day and a half sometimes to get through Wordle. I know somebody who does Wordle first thing in the morning, like you. And he even does it, like, if he wakes up and, like, has to use, he's so addicted to Wordle, he has to use the restroom.
1: Yeah.
0: It might be, like, 1 o'clock in the morning, he'll play Wordle before he goes back to bed. That's sick. That person, that's not like a person that would order their Diet Coke with light ice. It's just strange. Then there's the other argument for lost productivity. Task switching. Interrupting deep work to check the daily puzzle disrupts concentration and focus, making it take longer to re-engage with core responsibilities. So all of a sudden you're inventing a new bag of tricks in 2026, right? You're here at iHeart. We're trying to find new ways to get things done, right? And all of a sudden you check the daily puzzle and you play, then all of a sudden now you go, where was I? I was trying to find the common denominator for 13, 14, and now I've lost track because I've been checking Wordle. Then there's the case for improved work culture, tend to be. Modern water cooler talk. The conversations around the daily puzzle can be build team cohesion and improve workplace culture. Or it can cause dissension. Tenneby's better at it than me. He's flaunting it. You know, you spend, invest, save, and flaunt. Oh, I did it. Oh, it just took me 2 guesses today. Oh, and I got all green. I got a little sticker because every letter I guessed was a green letter. I guessed it in the right spot. Well, we're happy for you. You even told me just a while ago, oh, it doesn't take 5 or 10 minutes because you're the wizard of Wordle. And I struggle with it. So it can make other people bitter about others and cause dissension in the workplace.
1: Well, I was going to say, and this just might be me and my personality, I don't talk about the Wordle with anybody. Like, this isn't spurring conversations at the water cooler with coworkers with me.
0: Oh, my gosh.
3: Above average.
1: I just can't imagine there are people plopping up to the water cooler. How'd your Wordle go today? I just don't think that exists. I think other things they might. And the other part, too, is if people want to be distracted at work, they will find distractions. It's not. If you eliminated Wordle and you made it illegal, that you'd have to go to jail if you played Wordle, they would just find something else to talk about that would distract them.
0: Wordle to me is kind of like
1: might
0: heroin.
1: Be fantasy football.
0: I think Wordle is like heroin. Once you start playing, you just can't stop. You don't. I send my results to people. You know, this is, you can share it. I share it.
1: We've done it like once or twice to me. Yeah.
0: Yeah. Well, I did it early because...
1: And then when I sent you my better results back, then you stopped.
0: That's correct.
1: Yeah.
0: Well, the reason I originally sent it to you is because remember when we did it live from Legends Golf Club and I did it for... And I couldn't do it. I felt like, you know, like you were my dad. And that I wanted to show you, Dad, look.
1: You wanted to say, I'm proud of you, son.
0: Yeah, I wanted you to... I was hoping you'd give me that instead of you just rubbing my nose in it by showing me that, well, I did that one and I got it in 3. It took you 6. Cognitive breaks. This is another case for improved work culture, Tenneby. Taking short active breaks that use different parts of the brain can help prevent burnout and refresh workers from subsequent tasks. like spinning the wheel of topic, right? I mean, after a while, that uses different parts of the brain. And this, the Wordle allows me, of course, I don't do it at work. You know what I do mine? I do it before I go to bed. Sometimes I've even gotten a text and says, you must not have figured out Wordle. I didn't get your result. I was like, well, no, I fell asleep. It was like 11 o'clock at night and I fell asleep. I do it at night because it gives me, don't you like to have things to look forward to? And I look forward to playing Wordle at night. If I do it in the morning, now I have to look. Now, again, you can say, well, you have tomorrow morning to look forward to, but I need something at the end of the day, sort of like a nightcap. You know, a lot of people will have a quick shot of whiskey, a shot of bar whiskey for me and whatever she's drinking. Well, Bill Bauer, and I can't go any further with the joke because it's not radio friendly. Anyway, I like doing it at night. Here's your other, now it says, how to balance both. It's a balancing act to me. How can you increase productivity but not make it a distraction? Schedule it. Limit gaming to designated breaks.
1: My gosh.
0: Lunch hours or the beginning end of the workday to protect deep work blocks. See, that's why I do mine at the end of the day. You do it at the beginning. We do that because we do not want to distract from the task at hand, and that is providing exciting, lean-in, spellbinding radio. And that's why the show is the way it is, because we don't play Wordle during the day. You do it in the morning. I do it in the evening.
1: I never do it when I have something else to do. It's like I got nothing going on. Put a pot up Wordle.
0: We talked about Shuffle, right? Shuffalo? I hate it. I hate Shuffalo. I hate Shuffalo with every fight, but I can't stop trying. You know what? We talked about it, right?
1: We've talked about it like 10 times, yeah.
0: Yeah, and it keeps adding a letter. You know, the first one's easy. I've even had trouble with the four-letter words. Well, I don't, because I can throw those around as much as any drunken sailor. But once it gets to like that 6, 7, 8 letter, and then it's got the little arrow where you can spin the letters around. So
1: yeah. You can shuffle them.
0: Yeah, shuffle. And I get so, I can't play because it makes me angry. Because I start to get, and then, you know, you don't want to use hints. Then I just start hitting hint, till every letter's out there except two. And then I get it. And then when you're done, the shuffalo will spin, and then a baby shuffalo will come up. Baby saying, well, you didn't do anything nice. And then it'll say, it tells you how long it took. There are people that do it in a minute and a half. I think I've only once completed a shuffalo without using a hint, because then you can use hints. See, did I just say that? You can use hints.
1: Yeah.
0: Well, and it says, you know, congratulations. You use 9 hints. Most people use 2. Rubbing my nose in it.
1: Have you tried the Wordle bot after you're done with Wordle?
0: No.
1: You click on the Wordle. It's like a computerized bot that tells you whether you made good suggestions or bad suggestions.
0: No.
1: It tells you what your skill level is, what your luck level was, you know, because there's some luck to what letters happen to pop up.
0: How many times have you done it in 2? I've done it in 2 once or twice. I think once.
1: I've done it multiple times, yeah.
0: Of course you did.
1: Well, I've been playing a lot longer than you. Yeah. I have all my stats.
0: Oh, you have them. Here's another way to balance both.
1: What's your percentage?
0: I don't know. I don't keep track of that.
1: Well, doesn't it keep track for
0: maybe
1: you?
0: Maybe it does. Well, I'm not a registered voter. It says, do you want to sign up and become a member or whatever? And I don't. I just play the game. I don't sign up.
1: It looks like I've gotten it on 234 times. And I've played 533.
0: You're going to be a contestant on the Wordle TV show, I can tell. I'm going to nominate you to be one. Think of you or Tenneby, come on down. You're the next contestant on Wordle. What if you get on Wordle?
1: The problem is I just do it the same way every time.
0: You use
1: I have a system.
0: So you use the same word.
1: I just start with the same word. So then depending on what letters are available and where they are, I kind of have now secondary words I already have planned based off of.
0: See, you know what I do? Maybe this is why you're better, but I still like my system. I never use the same starting word twice. I always change it up. I like to challenge myself. I mean, you know how I am. Challenging myself. I'll use maybe tease. Now, I'll use words that are very similar. Teased is please, 6-letter word.
1: Yes.
0: But anyways, but I'll use words up with that. They have the E and the A in them. I use a lot of words with E and A, a lot of them. I know that other people like to use them with an A, a U, an I, and an O. Audio is one word. But E and A seems to be those. So I always change up my word. But here's another way to balance both, Tennessee. Leverage team building. Instead of banning the game, use it as an optional morning icebreaker to encourage remote or in-person collaboration. The Vikings should use it because they're all about collaboration. Play the Wordle game. I mean, we already get word salad out of Kevin O'Connell, so why not Wordle salad from Kevin O'Connell? Team building. If you have people working for you where you need to build a team by playing Wordle, you might want to put out a want ad, look for some other people. You might want to use, is Indeed one of those people that finds workers for you? I think
1: sure.
0: I see a commercial. Indeed. I think either that or Top Temporary. I think you might want to get a hold of one of those people because that seems like it. But I enjoy playing. I will say this, I got pretty cocky after. And I am getting kind of, do you ever get stumped where you don't get the word?
1: It's happened a couple times. Well, yeah, I'm at 98% is my clip.
0: Okay.
1: So there's been times. The problem is there are certain words where you could get like the, you mentioned the A and the E, right? There are certain words where you could get the A in the third spot and the E in the fifth spot. And then there are more, you can only hit so many consonants. And then eventually you're going to get to the last one. It's like, well, there's still five words available
0: right.
1: And I just have to get lucky
0: here.
1: Yes,
0: that's happened to me.
1: That's kind of how, when I do lose, that's how.
0: Yeah. It's by default.
1: Yeah. That's where the luck comes in a little bit.
0: Yeah. Because I, but that's what, like, what my friend will text me and say, you didn't post your Wordle. What did you do? And I go, I think I'm done with Wordle. It doesn't challenge me intellectually anymore. And it really does become to the point where once you get a system, it's not that hard to do. I think I've told you this, and tell me if you've seen this. I think there's some kind of thing, there's a button you press or you can change so you can find a more difficult Wordle. In other words, because I think
1: words that aren't in my vocabulary.
0: Well, I don't know about that. Here's what I think they do with the Wordle thing is that, like, I think it exempts you from using letters, even wrong letters a second time, because some people will do it just to try to, it gives them, I don't know how, but it gives them a better chance to answer the word correctly. Like if it's T's and they know there's no T in it, they still might use a T in it somewhere.
1: See, I don't do that.
0: Yeah, but there are people who do that, and that they try to make it tougher on you. Someone says Wordle is a direct ripoff of the old game show Lingo. I've never heard of Lingo. I've heard of Lingo.
1: I don't remember it well, but yeah, I remember Lingo being like a five-letter game.
0: Oh, so they ripped off Lingo.
1: I don't know if it was the exact way or not, but
0: I know Ringo. He was the drummer for the Beatles, but I don't know Lingo.
1: I know Bingo.
0: Yeah, you know Bingo. B-I-N-G-O, and Bingo was his name. Do you like playing Bingo?
1: Sure.
0: Another story about my dad. He stopped going to Bingo at the Senior Citizen Center in Carlstead for about a month because he was mad about something that happened in the Bingo game. I don't remember what it was. If they called out the wrong letter, something happened. I got upset about a Bingo game. It's just too good. God, I miss my old man. Bingo game. He got upset. I love playing Bingo. 5 cents a card up in Carlstead at the Senior.
1: Wow.
0: 5 cents.
1: That's a great deal.
0: Yeah.
1: I like the daubers.
0: Yeah. Well, here's my problem with the Bingo, though. I can't play more than two or three cards. There were people up there that are so good
1: at
0: Bingo.
1: Cards.
0: They got eight, nine. They got an entire table, like a whole banquet table filled with them, and they're going, B13, B13. And they're scanning them. There's like a computer, and all of a sudden they're going, click, click. It's got the ones that slides, you know? You don't dauber it. You slide.
1: Yeah, yeah.
0: Yeah, you know what I'm talking about. Right?
1: Yeah.
0: They have the little slide, the red, like, clear plastic. They're over there. It's the fastest any of those old people have moved in decades. You know, it takes them forever to get up out of their seat and get back to the car, and then you get their walker and get back home. But when it comes to playing Bingo, man, they're back and forth across that. It's like... It's like they're dribbling, you know, playing basketball and about to break somebody's ankles. But I can't. That's too many to get. By the time I check all of these, going I-36. I'm slow down. I can't keep up, so I just keep it to two cards. I never win that way, though, either. Have you ever played bingo and you got one more to go, and you like you got one in like five different areas, and then somebody just before it goes bingo, and I'm just bingo annoys me.
1: Could we play bingo out at the state fair? They have to like sit through multiple segments, just randomly in the middle of the segments, we'll just draw.
0: I like that.
1: Draw a number. We have prizes.
0: That'd be the first new thing we've done in 20 years. Let's do
1: we'll
0: that.
1: We'll be talking about Kyler Murray and J.J. McCarthy. Oh, by the way, B8.
0: I like that.
1: B8. And then we just continue on. So they got to stay for multiple segments.
0: And then just for a joke, you can go, B-flow. B-flow. Power trip. That sounds like a power trip.
1: And then we'll do B4, and you do your B4 bit that you
0: do. Yes, yeah. 2+2, B4. That'd be very fun. Maybe we should do that. And then we have some, because we have great prizes to give away.
1: We have prizes.
0: How about if I go to the free table and grab a bunch of stuff that's over there right now? It's just full of stuff. So maybe that's what we need to do. I do know what we need to do. We need to take a break. And I got a lot of text messages are coming in from people about our broadcast tomorrow and about some other topics as well. So we'll get to all of that. We got another hour to go. B14, playing a little bingo here on the Kyle Matt program on the Fan.
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6: Basketball fans, history has arrived. 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I think San Antonio takes Game 1. I'm Addie Bates.
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1: The pitch is driven to right center field, and this is going to do it. 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
4: Good afternoon. I'm KFGO Chief Meteorologist Tom Szymanski. Overnight, partly cloudy, low 60, southeast wind under 10. Partly sunny and breezy for tomorrow. Slight chance for showers and thunderstorms later on in the afternoon. About 86 for the high. South-southeast winds 15 to 30. Then Wednesday looks mostly cloudy with areas of showers and thunderstorms. Low 63 with a high right around 78. Thursday, partly to mostly cloudy, high near 84.
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8: They just wanted to do the bit.
7: I was going
8: to
7: say, yeah.
8: Yeah.
7: So they ain't paying him. They can't be paying him $10 million. If they show, the GM should be fired.
8: Just wanted to do the bit of, can you make it last? And I admire him for that, because I would have made up the number as well. He's learned well, if you call it. Line for a living, learning well. That's all good. Someone said, here are some of Rosen's go-to Wordle starters. Lieber, fraud, Lexus, edit bay. Of course, that's two words. That makes
7: basically
8: sense.
7: Every time he tries to type it in, it autocorrects to Lieber.
8: Yeah.
7: I'm just so used
8: Lieber,
7: to. Yeah.
8: Lieber. Lieber.
7: Russo.
8: Speaking of autocorrect, why does it think it knows what I want to spell when I want to spell something I want to spell? Now it knows Ialto. But for the longest time, it wanted to change it to Alto, like alto sax. I said, no, that's not what I'm trying to spell. Also, several people texted me and said, have you ever encountered a microwave that has a lock on the door so you can't open it up after the bell goes off? They say it's a new safety feature. It's a child-proof lock. We call it here at the Fan a meat sauce-proof lock. And I actually think it's a good idea, because if you pull something out of that microwave, kid could pull that onto him, and that could be disastrous, right? So the chopper. But of course, it took me a while to figure it out, but I finally did. And then I had Amy James thank me for telling her, because she was there along with Grace, and I said, you got to be careful of this thing. So we got that that figured out. Got another, hold on, doing a balancing act here with my lunch plates. There's a lot of people that want to weigh. Wordle has taken the country by storm. This one says, Wordler here. I do Wordle after supper and share with our family group in a text. Then we either give kudos or slam the others. Signed, Gravel Grinder Guy. Here's one. My great uncle, roughly 40 years ago, got called to be a contestant on The Price is Right, live in studio. He declined to play.
7: What?
8: He says he has to be the only person to ever do that.
7: Why would you decline to play?
8: I don't know.
7: You're like free, free, free?
8: Yeah. I don't know why you wouldn't. This one says, to protect deep work blocks. Remember they were talking about Wordle, the pros and the cons, and how you can use it too. They talked about deep work blocks. It says, it's funny because that is actually important. It's also ironic because the workplace is rife with little tasks that prevent deep work blocks. I don't know if there's much deep thinking that goes on here at iHeart Minneapolis. It could very well be. It's certainly not. I'm not involved in any of the deep thinking. But yeah, there are people that says there's plenty of deep thinking. This one's Grosh Hill guy says, I used to be addicted to Wordle. Now I'm addicted to

0: by Sam. What the hell is that?
1: Who?
0: We've talked about doing connected with the Athletic.
2: Yeah.
0: All sports related.
2: The sports one.
0: They've run out of it. There's only so many they can do. You look at some of you got to be kidding. This isn't real. I stopped doing it. Tennessee said he doesn't talk about Wordle at work, and yet he just helped fill a whole segment on the radio about Wordle. LOL. Well, yeah, that's true.
2: But it didn't detract from my work.
0: No, it didn't. It really didn't detract from mine either. Here's another that says, I have 12 daily word puzzle games I play. New York Times Wordle, Pips, Connections and Strands, your suggestions of Shuffalo and Sports Connections, Pix Letters, Eeny Mean, no, Betweenal.
2: Betweenal?
0: Bracket City, Latroso, Espresso, and Contexto. He's making those up. Those aren't real games. Who has time to come up with these things? Can you do a Rubik's Cube?
2: No, my kids can.
0: How do they do it?
2: There's a pattern to it that they...
0: Well, it sounds like you're making it sound simple. Now you're denigrating your children's intelligence level.
2: Well, no, it's like really? A big thing with the kids now is they all teach each other how to do it. Like they're bringing their Rubik's Cube to school. They all know how to do it. It's just a matter of how fast they can do it. That's how they look at it.
0: How boring are these people's jobs that Wordle is the hot topic? Also, they probably still get more done than the guy whose job is to write an article about the effects of Wordle in the workplace. Wordle was popular basically right away. Then the person who started it sold it for millions and millions of dollars. Also, did you see Password is back on TV? It's on NBC. I did see that. Here's another. This might be my favorite today. Jim and Golden Valley, where do I find a job that actually has a water cooler? And then you get to sit around them. We have water coolers here. Were you able to locate it today? One of the this is the best enemy. So the people that are doing the renovation, they were putting the finishing touches on our entryway, which I'm afraid to get into. It looks like one of those. It's like a glass cube you go into, and it's got, iHeart's color is red, right? So it's got this whole big red halo over it. I'm afraid if you go in, it's going to be like one of those time machines, and it's just going to zap you somewhere else. But they're doing the finishing touches, and I go, because we're supposed to move in Wednesday. And I looked at one of the guys that was working. He was standing on a ladder, and I said, you're going to really have this ready by Wednesday? He goes, what month? He fit right in here at the fan. He actually said, what month? And I said, well, that explains a lot. So hopefully that's going to be done here soon. You should try Politel. Can do multiple words at once. I can't barely do these simple games. I can't get any more complicated than that. But... all right, here's one. Now, we mentioned that tomorrow we will be broadcasting live from the Meadows at Mystic Lake, part of the Mystic Lake Entertainment Complex. They also have Launchpad now. It's their answer to Top Golf. And tomorrow's the Vikings' annual charity golf event where they raise money for kids. A lot of alumni will be there. Tenneby and I will be doing our show from there. We've been tasked with this idea. The program director and Weston Hagen have suggested we get on a golf cart and drive around and do the show live and then just go from group to group, find the Eddie McDaniels of the world, the Johnny Randalls of the world, the Mike Morrises of the world, the former players that are playing in the event, and chat with them a little bit, maybe do a little swing-by-swing, shot-by-shot action. We've agreed to do that. We'll probably try to pull it off for an hour, hour and a half, and then we'll go back into the Meadows of Mystic Lake, into the restaurant. We'll do the rest of our show from there. But several people have weighed in on this controversial experimental radio. This one says, assuming you guys won't be able to receive text messages tomorrow, I would like to preemptively congratulate you guys on a groundbreaking event in broadcasting. Or... conversely congratulate you guys on an absolute dumpster fire of an idea making for incredible radio. Well, Andy from Eau Claire, it's going to be one or the other, I think. This one says, will you be broadcasting tomorrow near Meadows from the roof of a DQ and a Brazier, Happy Chef, or Chi-Chi's? I'll hang up and listen. Still one of the best stories of all time. I've recanted this tale before. PGA Championship. I don't know if it was the 2021 or the 2091. I think it was the 2021. It was 2002. Pretty sure. It doesn't matter. So I go to the program director at the time. It was Doug Westerman. And I go, Doug, I said, PGA Championship's coming here. Maybe we should broadcast live. He goes, CCO Radio has exclusive rights. We can't be there. Ah, darn it. But I still thought, well, I'm going to get my press credential and hang out and roam around the grounds until I feel at home, right? So I go there the Sunday of tournament week. So Sunday, and then all the players start arriving Sunday, and then practice rounds Monday, Tuesday, Wednesday, and then the tournament Thursday through Sunday. And I'm the first media person to check in. I'm like a kid in a candy store. I'm rubing it up, right? Like rubing it up at Ryder Cup. I go, yeah, I'd like to get my media credential. Your name, Dan Cole, KFN. Yep, we have them right here. Would you like to see where you're broadcasting from? And I go, huh? It must be a mistake. I said, KFAN. He goes, well, no, I know. It says KFAN here. We got a booth back there for you. I go, really? I go, well, we didn't order. And that was back when the technology was like two tin cans and a string. You had to order an ISDN line. Mm-hmm. I don't even know what it stands for. I always thought that was independent school district, whatever. But ISDN line. So I go, okay. I said, we didn't order one. She goes, oh, we already installed one for you.
2: Huh?
0: So I called Doug. I go, I thought CCO. He goes, well, I just assumed they did. Sorry to throw Doug under the bus, but we've done it before. He assumed they had exclusive rights. Now, what we had done, though, because we couldn't broadcast there, we came up with an idea and had a salesperson sell that Thursday broadcast to the Dairy Queen over there, just about a mile away from Hazeltine, so we'd be on the roof so we could see the parking lot and we could see the clubhouse. And because they had bought the broadcast, we were condemned to do it. So we did it from there. It was me and I think Ethan the Eel McIntosh. We did the either that or Davy Joe Sims. I think it was Eel. We had him deliver us blizzards that day.
2: Lucky.
0: I consumed, I bet, either 6, 7, or 13, 14 blizzards that day, just one after another, because they were free, and it wasn't even KFA in the restaurant. Our name wasn't even on any of the blizzards. If you would have a blizzard named after you, it'd be vanilla flavor, of course. Me, it'd be, you know what? I just had a blizzard up at the McGregor Dairy Queen when I was there. We had dinner at the golf course, and I checked into the hotel and had a dinner. Heath Bar Blizzard. So good. We'll break, we come back. And we got the cash contest during the 2 o'clock hour now, right? What do you got for us?
2: A little bit more money than we're accustomed to. The fan has your chance to win $2,500.
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17: From the KFGO News Center, I'm Nate Cohn. A motorcycle rider from Nietzsche, North Dakota, is at Sanford Medical Center in Fargo after hitting broken pavement and rolling his bike. That crash happened just before 6 Saturday evening on Highway 15, about 11 miles northwest of McHenry in eastern North Dakota. 58-year-old man was not wearing a helmet and has serious injuries. He was flown to Fargo. A United Airlines flight bound for Minneapolis was diverted to Wisconsin Friday night after reports of an unruly passenger. The United flight from Chicago to Minneapolis landed safely in Madison. Plane had 147 passengers and 6 crew aboard. There were no injuries. The flight eventually landed in Minneapolis early Saturday morning. The Crow Wing County Sheriff's Office in central Minnesota says a 29-year-old man would drown on Little Emily Lake this weekend. Deputies say the man was swimming with friends and family when he drowned. Paramedics responded but were not able to save the man. He has not been identified. It's the second drowning on Little Emily Lake this year. 19-year-old Cameron Walker, student at the U of M in Morris, drowned last month when a paddle boat he was on capsized. From the KFGO News Center, I'm Nate Cohn.
2: Look forward to partnering with him, Kevin, and our entire football operation to build the best team possible. I will continue to do everything I can to help this organization achieve its ultimate goal of bringing a championship to Minnesota.
0: Well, and my guess is Rob makes pretty good money. And so you know what? Even though he wanted the general manager job, you know what? Salary capologist for the amount of money they're paying me, I'm all right with that. I'm all good with that. Matter of fact, that's a much safer job, too.
2: He's had great job security there.
0: Ask Kwesi Adofo-Mensah. That general manager job is, you're basically on the hot seat from day one. I'm not going to be the first to say this, I'm sure, and probably not the last, but, you know, I don't think anybody out there, if they're honest, knows really anything about Nolan
2: Teasley.
0: Is it Nolan?
2: It needs to be Teasley.
0: Other than they know who he is, he was the assistant general manager with Seattle. And, you know, we read some of his bio that was in the Fish Wrap Factory on West Side yesterday, just where he's been, where he's going, where he's at, how he got the job. And so I don't think anybody can say, it's a great hire. This is going to be the guy. He's going to get, we won't know until he actually, because he's never had the job as the guy. He's been the assistant, been in the shadows. He's watched. You know, I don't know if that means when you're the assistant general manager, are you basically in charge of making sure that the, you know, the Connecticut water jug or Culligan water jug is always full. You know, make sure you're changing that. I see you changing that often. You're one of those guys.
2: Yeah.
0: You know, I'm one of those guys that looks at it and says, I'll just wait.
2: Yep. You're the type of person Abbott and I just get frustrated with all the time. Because me and him have to do everything.
0: Well, to be honest with you, I never use it. So there's no reason to.
2: You should use it. It's good for you.
0: I don't drink water.
2: And you should.
0: Why?
2: It's good for you.
0: Who says?
2: Jesus.
0: I'm looking fine. I don't think I have any problems. I get plenty of water when I drink coffee. No need for water. How much water does a camel drink? None. Zero. Do you know carrots are good for your eyes? You've ever seen a rabbit wearing glasses? So, we will find out once, you know, I'm sure now he's just moving into, he's probably still, that's a huge complex. Twin TCO Performance Center. Mm-hmm. I don't know if you've ever done the nickel tour of it. I think Bob Hagen showed me around once, and Bob Time for Two More Hagen showed me around, and it's a large complex. I'm sure he's just finding his way around right now, and, you know, trying to find, you know, where his office is, how far is it to the lunchroom, you know, where's the executive washroom, where the coach's office is. Do you think he'll allow the other members of the front office to play Wordle during the day or not? I wonder.
2: But you need a mental reset. Yeah.
0: You do need a mental reset, and I hope they allow Wordle there. Is Packers a six-letter word? No.
2: Bears.
0: Bears.
2: Lions.
0: Lions. Don't ever utter those words when you're
2: loins would be a good start for you, by the way.
0: Would be a good start for me. So, you know, and again, you really won't know. I don't know really what the general manager does, other than apparently he runs the draft. So I'm sure there are many other responsibilities that the GM, what do you think that pays, that job? What would be your guess?
2: It's in the millions.
0: Sure. Oh, absolutely. 1.5, 2.6. Can you make that last? That's the question. I don't think we'll know much until we get to off-season stuff, but that remains to be seen. Right? I mean, do you think? I mean, I wouldn't know if we walked in the room right now. So, and I don't think many people do, because generally speaking, unless you're really into the game, you know, you're an inside football guy. And maybe there's more people that know more about him. Maybe I'm not giving enough people credit or giving him enough credit, or just the office of general manager that much, because I can't name another general manager in the National Football League. Couldn't tell you. But I can tell you who the starting quarterbacks are for most, and, you know, this, that, and their head coaches.
2: It would be, let's say the purple, and I know this is a strong hypothetical situation. Let's say the purple win the big game this year.
0: Okay.
2: You'd have to go back and you go, well, who do we give credit to? Because you have a new GM, but it's probably not going to have a huge footprint on this roster. Brzezinski handled one offseason for you. Kwesi was here. Even going back, a lot of these draft picks still were back to Spielman's days, right? Like Justin Jefferson, Darrisaw, Brian O'Neill. So who do you give the credit for?
0: Well, I think what credit you do to. Is if you win it, you fire Teasley and rehire Spielman. Seems like the only logical thing to do. Yeah, that's a good question. I don't know who you would give the credit to. I really don't. I will say it is not, you know, we talked about this earlier. It's better, I think, at least on paper, it's better to hire the assistant general manager of the reigning big game world champions than it is to hire the assistant general manager for the New Orleans Saints, right? I mean, You're picking a guy from an organization that, and Seattle's pretty good at what they do, right? This isn't the first year they've won. Last year wasn't the first big game they've won. It's not only the second. They've been to three big games altogether, three or four. And they've been a pretty successful franchise. I don't know if it's all been under Schneider. I don't know how long he's been there. But they seem to feel pretty good.
2: Well, the thing about the assistant GM spot is that I don't know how much credit you give to Teasley for how that roster put together.
0: That's
2: like, could have been very little. He could have had a major impact on it. I don't know.
0: Yes, that's what we don't know, and I don't know.
2: Is he the GM whisperer? I don't know. Was he the one who said, "Hey, this Sam Darnold guy is pretty good. We should go out and get him." Or, "Hey, Jackson Smith and Jigba would be a good draft pick. Let's draft him."
0: Well, when you think about it, you know, they sort of have done okay at the quarterback spot, right? Because before Darnold was Geno Smith, right?
2: Yep.
0: And he was okay for them, and then they moved on from Wilson,
2: who has just been nothing since he left
0: exactly.
2: Seattle.
0: Exactly, I'm sure there were those in Seattle who were going, "What are you doing?"
2: And now Russell's getting into broadcasting.
0: That's what I saw.
2: Yeah.
0: Is he going to be, I didn't read the story, I just saw the headline, I think you sent it to me. Is he...
2: Just like a CBS Sports analyst.
0: So is he going to be in the booth? Is he going to be like...
2: I think it was one of those, like, you know, like those Burleson types.
0: Oh, okay. Yeah, I think that's where you start him. But
2: he also is not announcing his retirement, so I could still see a scenario where he leaves that job and gets... He probably doesn't want to sit there and do the backup money. Like he probably actually is making at CBS Sports backup quarterback money anyway.
0: Yeah, right.
2: And then if some team that's in the playoff mix loses his quarterback for the rest of the year, then you call him to see if he can come back in and swoop in for you.
0: Well, look, there have been a number of former players and coaches who've tried the booth. Rex Ryan did it for a while. Is he still doing it anywhere on TV?
2: He might be still, like on ESPN.
0: Yeah, something like that. But he was given a high-profile spot. So was a former Saints coach. What the hell's his name?
2: Well, he's now with the Broncos.
0: Yeah, what's his name?
2: Sean Payton.
0: Sean Payton wasn't real. Then again, it was his first year. It didn't seem like there was much there. Is Breeze still doing stuff, or is he done? Because Breeze, he might still be on, but I don't think he's got a high-profile spot either. Either got it or you don't tend to be. It's one or the other. We'll take our final break, come back. I want to get Tenna's opinion on the National Hockey League Stanley Cup Finals. It's Carolina against Las Vegas. That and a handful of other bits and pieces here on the Common Man program on the Fan.
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1: 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Call DJ Coulter Agency for a quote today. Twins in action after being swept by the Pittsburgh Pirates. 9-3 was the final score yesterday. First a 3 at Target Field against the Chicago White Sox. Then they host Kansas City for 4 at home starting on Thursday. Despite their struggles, manager Derek Shelton says it certainly isn't for the lack of effort.
2: Yeah, I mean, 3 games. I mean, I think like we talked about in Chicago, we played well except for the one game. I mean, the first night here, we were a pitch away from winning the game. Last night, we were down 7-1, and they battled. I mean, they continue to battle, and I think that's the thing that I appreciate out of them.
1: Joe Ryan pitching tonight for the Twins, 6 o'clock over on KFGO. Red Hawks with a day off today after taking 2 of 3 in Sioux Falls. 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
3: Couple 13, 14 passed. I'm Common. He is 10 of B. Couple 13, 14 passed. One more segment to go. Big Ticket JGR next. Someone told me, Tenneby, that Russell Wilson's role with CBS Sports is unlimited. It's unlimited. Thank you. Also told that
4: I'm unlimited, Mr. Unlimited.
3: Rex Ryan is part of ESPN's Sunday NFL countdown. And then here's another Tenneby. I didn't think about this. Judd in Chicago writes, Drew Brees could not have a long, successful broadcast anymore because he needs to worry about where his wife can get a job and get that health insurance that they might need. Because that you never know. You're going to have a baby. It's expensive. You know, and if you don't have insurance, yeah. I mean, it can cause all sorts of troubles. I think Deuce told me, he's the king of misinformation. Does the Stanley Cup Finals not start till Wednesday?
5: I think it starts tomorrow. So I think the NBA Finals
3: NBA
5: is Wednesday.
3: Is Wednesday. It's been a while since they dropped a puck, right? Hasn't it been a couple, 3 days, hasn't it? Who do you like and why?
5: I think this one should be a little bit tighter series than what we've been seeing. So I think it's closer to a coin flip.
3: Okay.
5: And Carolina's good. They lost one game the entire postseason up until this point. Now, wasn't the most challenging schedule of teams.
3: The NHL version of the Knickerbockers?
5: Yeah, very similar. Okay. I would say Carolina's very New York Knicks-like. You know, they just had to go through Ottawa and then, you know, Philadelphia. Philadelphia was only there because they got to play Pittsburgh in the first round. Okay. And then Montreal, while, you know, they've got some good young talent and might be one of those teams that we see in here in the future, not necessarily Eastern Conference Finals caliber, I don't believe. So, you know, it's going to be their toughest test yet. But they're deep. You know, they don't, you know, we talk about, you know, Vegas having some third lines that can score. Well, that Carolina's got, they can get depth scoring as good as anybody. They play fast. They've got, you know, they're good defensively, good goaltending. But Vegas, I don't know, Vegas got a little bit more cup cred, right? I mean, Carolina's always been the team that has good regular seasons.
3: Have they won a cup?
5: I think they won one like 20 years ago or something. Okay. Probably Eric Staal.
3: Okay.
5: But this group they've had here has consistently been a very good regular season team, and they've been in the playoffs and they'll win a series, but haven't really gotten over that hump to get to a cup final. Now they're there. But, you know, Vegas, I don't know how you can't see what they did to Colorado, and I get Colorado had the injuries to some obviously very key players, but I don't know how you can't be impressed by the way they just kind of dismantled them, and they were coming and peaking. So it's maybe it's harder to stay on that peak after getting some time off here, but I would give a slight edge to Vegas, but I think it'll be a very close series.
3: The wild card in a Stanley Cup Finals, any playoff series, even in the regular season, can be a hot goaltender. Do you think either team has the advantage at goaltender? You'd have to tell me who the goaltenders are because I don't know. But does one team have an advantage over another, or is one of their starters playing right now better than any? Or I guess if you get to the finals, each goaltender is probably playing pretty well.
5: Yeah, and it kind of goes against the knock of, right? I mean, I've even heard You know, Wild fans have been discussing whether why should you trade Jesper Ballstedt? And then the conversation comes up of, do you need an elite goalie to win a cup? And now the last couple of years that has happened in Florida with Bob, Sergei Bobrovsky. But historically, it's not always necessarily an elite goalie. It's a goalie who just happened to peak at the right time. And I think you definitely have that in Vegas. Because Vegas, the reason their record was disappointing during the regular season to begin with was they had as bad a goaltending as anybody. But it's Carter Hart's been great once they've gotten into the playoffs. And, clearly Carolina's been getting good goaltending. They've only lost one game. So, I mean, they haven't really had any, when you're playing Montreal in the conference finals, it's not like he was seeing a lot of testy shots and a lot of big scoring chances anyways. I think he'll be tested a little bit more against Vegas. But, I think goaltender is already one of the most just unpredictable positions to begin with. And then in this situation, I don't know if I could tell you which one's going to shine over the other.
3: I think you said last week, maybe you just said it now and I wasn't listening, just waiting for my turn to talk. You pick Vegas to win?
5: I'd say slight edge, but right. I'm not like convinced they're the better team.
3: Meanwhile, NBA Finals get underway Wednesday in San Antonio. Brian Mahoney and Tim Reynolds write basketball for Associated Press. Found this interesting. Dateline New York, Associated Press, says getting to the NBA Finals proves that the New York Knicks and San Antonio Spurs have made plenty of smart moves along the way. You need a star, like a Jalen Brunson or a Victor Wembanyama. They need some help. They need the right coach. But this Finals matchup, which starts Wednesday, also shows there's no one way to get all those things done. Of the 10 players that the Spurs are most likely to have in the regular rotation for the series, 6 were drafted by San Antonio. Of the 10 most likely to appear for the New York Knicks, only 1 was drafted by New York. Biggest market versus the smaller market. Shopping versus drafting. Knicks versus Spurs isn't just a clash for the NBA title, it's a clash in styles. Knicks president Leon Rose seeming to constantly tinker until finding the right mix, and the Spurs building through the draft instead. Knicks coach Mike Brown says, quote, I've said it before, I'll keep saying it, Leon and his staff have done a freaking fantastic job. Whether it was LeBron James, Kevin Durant, or some other megastar, there was always hope that someone would eventually come save the Knicks. We're in the finals for the first time since 99. They missed the playoffs 16 times in the 27 seasons that followed, including a 9-year stretch where they failed to win a single playoff series. Whatever the approach, it wasn't working. Just the opposite for the Spurs. Constructing a championship contender takes good luck. Spurs know that part well. A slew of good lottery fortunes, including Wembanyama. Take some bold decisions because it's committing $100 million to a former second-round pick in Brunson, who had largely been a backup in Dallas, or trading a whopping 5 first-round picks to land Michael Bridges, who has never even been an all-star but has become an integral part of this Knicks club. So two different teams constructed differently, and big market versus smaller market. I think a lot of people, whether you are a sports fan that follows most sports closely, or you're more of a casual, I've never done a poll on this. This is very unscientific. I think most people that would look at this series would pull for San Antonio because you always root against the bigger markets because they always seem to have it, particularly in baseball, they have an advantage. They really don't have one in the other sports because of the salary cap. But I think people get tired of the New Yorks and the Los Angeles. I mean, if you live in New York and if you're a New Yorker, whether it's the city or the state, how many different teams do you have that you could root for, right? Well, yeah, Rangers are doing well. I guess I'll be rooting for them. Maybe the Islanders, they're doing really well. I like the Metropolitans, but they're bad. I guess I'll root for the Yankees. Jets, Giants. Buffalo, you could root for the Bills. Mm-hmm. You have also same thing in
5: California. And Sabres,
3: And same thing in this Buffalo, and the same thing in California. You have a plethora of teams that you could root for. The only reason I'm pulling for the Knickerbockers is because of a Bodega Cat.
5: Sure.
3: Formerly Big Meow, Carl Anthony Towns, Cat. Kentucky, right?
5: Yes.
3: Was he... He wasn't the first pick overall, was he? We didn't get him number one, did we? Or did we?
5: I thought he was.
3: Was he number one?
5: Yeah, because I think, weren't we debating? Because this is back when Flip was still alive. He was running the show.
3: Oh, that's right.
5: It was Big Meow or Okafor, wasn't it?
3: Or the combo guard that was here for a while.
5: D'Angelo Russell.
3: Yeah, who ran hot and cold. And I wanted, full disclosure, and I have a great basketball mind. I'm not part of the basketball community, and I'm certainly not KFN or Timberwolves superfan Dan Cole. But at the time, I wanted the Wolves to draft, what did we just say his name was?
5: D'Angelo Russell.
3: D'Angelo Russell. D-Russ. And the reason I did was because of Flip. The late Flip Saunders told me, and I think he said this publicly many times, it's a guard-driven league now. You have to have guards. That's the most important part of the equation. So I said, well, if that's the case, then we need D'Angelo Russell. And the Wolves opted for Big Meow. And I think Big Meow has had a more successful career than Russell. Russell's still in the league, right? But where's he playing even?
5: I don't even know anymore.
3: And, you know, he was another one of those guys that you see periodically, often. You see these guys often. They run hot and cold.
5: Mm-hmm.
3: There were games where he looked like one of the best players in the league. Couldn't miss, shoot, assist, score, rebound, play defense.
5: Flaunt,
3: but could he make it last? And he never did, and he wore out his welcome pretty much everywhere he played. And Big Meow, for all his foibles, and he has them, complains a lot. I don't know if he's still doing. I've not watched enough since he's left to know if he's still. Every time he gets touched, he's throwing up his arms. Why aren't you calling a foul? Defensively, I think that was one of the raps on him, that defensively he just wasn't the kind of player that the Wolves really wanted. Though, as you've brought up on a number of occasions, he was instrumental in guarding Joker during that. Was that a semifinal series that got us to the NBA Finals that first year?
5: Yep.
3: I think that was it. And he was instrumental in guarding Joker, so he's got it in him.
5: And I'm going to be curious for this upcoming series, because I was even reading something about how they're going to defend Wemby. And it sounds like, out of all the big guys on the team, he's the one who's going to be defending Wemby. Yeah. They also have a smaller, like a 6'7 wing, who's like just built, stocky. I forget his name. But we're going to see, I think, at times in this series, Bodega Cat having to go defend Wemby.
3: And I think it might be more than we think, because I also read a piece where they have another big guy, I can't remember his name, some dope-de-dope, but he's got like a broken pinky finger. Now, I guess that affects you playing basketball because you use your hands so much, but they think he might be Mr. Limited. So I think it's gonna fall on...
5: But the other part, though, too, is I do think Bodega's Cat's going to be a big factor in the series, because not only defensively, he's going to be responsible for Wemby, which also means Bodega Cat's had a history of having foul issues, mm-hmm. and Wemby can definitely put him in a spot where he's getting some foul trouble. But on the offensive end, Bodega Cat might be the wild card for New York, because if Wemby's guarding him, he's got to respect Big Meow at the three-point line. And so now you're drawing him out from the paint to defend Big Meow or Bodega Cat. If he's not defending Bodega Cat because he wants to be more of a rim-protecting mode, the Spurs really don't have another defender on their team size-wise that can match up with Bodega Cat. So I do think he's going to be a bit of an X factor in the series in determining whether they're going to have success or not.
3: Meow-ways.
5: Yeah.
3: I would... I know you're not part of the basketball community, but it just sounds like you sounded like Naismith there.
5: Well, I mean, I broke down the Spurs.
3: Yes, you did.
5: OKC Game 6. I nailed that one.
3: Well, you know why? At its core, basketball is a simplistic sport. It's not complicated like golf, my sport, or hockey, your sport.
5: I definitely can't break down golf. I know that.
3: Speaking of that, did you see Russ Henley yesterday at the Schwab?
5: I heard he won, but I did not see him.
3: I mean, I kind of felt bad for the Eric Cole kid. No, he's not a kid. He's 37 years old. His dad was longtime PGA pro. I forget his first name. And then Laura Baugh, I think, was a LPGA player. I think that's his mom and dad. He grew up around golf, right? He had the lead. And then Henley, who this was his sixth tour win, birdie 16, birdie 17. Then he buries a 16 or 18 footer on 18 for birdie to get to 12 under. Cole has still got an opportunity. He hits a drive, perfect drive, right up the gut. Hits 9 iron, and it tend to be, it's a laser shot. And they even said he was surprised, and even the announcer said he somehow got a weird bounce on the green. It kicked pretty hard left. I mean, he was going right to left. He was drawing it into a left pin. And it trickled off the green. It was kind of up against the collar in the fringe, right? And he hit a nice shot from there that if it goes in, he wins with birdie, right? Instead, he settles for par. They got to go back for the playoff. And you just know Henley's licking his chops. I mean, he shot a 31 on the backside. So he had 5 birdies on the back. He's feeling it. Cole wasn't bad on the back, but he was 1 under 35. He's kind of hanging on a little bit, right? So they get to the playoff hole, and Henley hits his into the fairway. Cole hits a shot, and it's going left right away. And you can see him kind of slump a little bit. He gets as lucky a break as I don't know if it hit trees or something, but it ended up coming back toward the right. It hit this wacky spot on the fairway, probably just the opposite of his bad bounce he got on the green. It kicked back into the fairway. So he's even further down the fairway. So it's Henley to go first. What do you think he does? Knocks it to 4 feet. Just stiffs another 9 iron in there. And then Cole has a decent shot. It's a good shot. But his is, 12 or 16 feet. He misses. Henley birdies it. His 5th consecutive birdie, walks off with the trophy and the check. And, so it was high drama. But you know what I'm thinking about, Tenneby? I'm about to say something controversial.
5: That's interesting.
3: I think I told you I'm starting the transition process. I'm starting to move to from some white tees to some of the senior tees, right? And it's fun to hit 8 and 9 irons into greens instead of hybrids.
5: Oh, yeah.
3: It's fun. I enjoy. And you know what? I hit a couple of 9 irons and a couple of 8 irons. Now, my 8 irons at 140 club. For the pros, it's like, a 200 club. So they're hitting from further differences. But you put an 8 iron in my hand. You put an 8 iron in Russ Henley's hand, from the right distances, him from his, whatever his 4, whatever his 8 iron is. Let's say it's a 190 club or whatever, and me for my 140. Don't sleep on me. I think I can hit it just as close as Russ Henley can. Wait, hold on.
6: Oh, my gosh.
3: Oh, where's the one we had where we had...
7: That's all, folks.
5: I have two things that are kind of off of what you've been talking about. One, I saw a tweet on Russell Henley that said, and I'm sorry, I can't cite who sent out the tweet. I can't credit them properly, but the tweet was... Russell Henley has made $50 million on the PGA Tour and doesn't get recognized at the grocery store.
3: Yeah.
5: And basically saying, like, what a life that is, right? To make that much money playing golf, yet you're not going to be harassed by people nonstop.
3: Like Tiger Woods, Phil Mickelson, Bryson DeChambeau.
5: You can't go out of your house. Then the second part, I'd also seen this. Curious what you think about this. Because there's always discussions, right, about where people should, what tee box people should be playing from. Because you have some that are playing in a tee box they shouldn't be, and it slows down the course, blah, blah, blah. The rule, the theory or suggestion was everyone should have to shoot even par at the closest tee box before they can move back a tee box. So, like, you'd have to start at the reds, shoot par, and then you can move back another tee box.
3: Well, I've said that, and I'm not going to say that I invented this theory, but you will see I'm playing today out at Loggers. Okay. So I think I told you that they started me on the wrong tee box. I started on 6. Soup sees me, goes, we're supposed to be starting on 10. So I go back. I know my way around the golf course. So I cut through and I'm going to 10. There's somebody on the tee box at 10, a lone single, right? As I'm driving up, I'm driving down the fairway. He's just coming off the tee box. Young kid. I go, hey, how long do you think it'll take you to play your round of golf? Because I was on the wrong tee box. I'm here. I need to get to work. What do you think? He goes, I said, will you play in 3? He goes, yeah, I'd play in 3 for sure, right? And I go, I say, cool. So he goes, and I go get a cup of coffee and come back to the tee box. Well, I notice he's playing the tips. I run into him a little bit later because he was new to the golf course. He's visiting. He's going, is it Duquesne? Is that the name of the school in Philadelphia? I think it's Philadelphia, sure. Isn't it? Because I can see he's got it. And she goes, well, yeah, I introduced myself to him. And he was just visiting his parents. And this is the second time I think he said he played the course. And he's playing the black tees, which are like 72. And he's a hockey player. I asked him, you play college golf? He goes, no, I play hockey. So I think he plays for their hockey team. So, you know, hockey players are good golfers. But he's at the tips, and there's like a couple of times where I see him. He's wandering around 3 fairways over looking for his ball. And I'm thinking to myself, it's that old saying. It's like, I know you can hit it a long way, but have you ever shot even par from the white tees? Nope. Then why don't you play those from once you, like you just said, once you have mastered the white tees, then go back to blue. And once you get back to the blue tees and you shoot even par. But what happens is people get intoxicated with power. I can hit a 300. Well, so can Tana B. But sometimes it goes 250 straight and then 50 yards to the right, and then that's not going to be any good. So I agree with that theory. I do.
5: All right, I'll start at the reds my next time.
3: Well, you can do that as well. Now, I've shot even par from the whites, the blues, and I've even once at Prestwick done it from the black tees. So, thank you. Boy, what a whirlwind show this was, huh? Tomorrow, experimental radio, first time it's ever been done. We're going to do about an hour to 90 minutes of radio from a golf cart driving around the meadows at Mystic Lake for the Vikings charity golf tournament. We're going to do some shot-by-shot play-by-play, and also talk to some of the former Viking players. Tennessee, thanks for that.
5: Hey, great job.
3: Yeah, thanks for having me. You as well. We'll see you tomorrow, or talk to you tomorrow at 12 noon. Stick around. Big Ticket, JG, they're next right here in the Fan.
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11: The San Antonio Spurs are heading to the NBA Finals. The NBA will have a new champion this season. Wemby and the Spurs took out the Thunder by playing tough defense and hitting threes. The Spurs went 17 of 40 from three on Saturday night. Next up, Wemby in the NBA Finals. The story of the next great in league history continues. The NBA Finals start on Wednesday night. I'm Chris Fleck.
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23: Good afternoon. I'm KFGO Chief Meteorologist Tom Szymanski. Overnight, partly cloudy, low 60, southeast wind on

0: wipes and presses it against their boss's buttocks and then smooches as an ass kisser.
1: I seem to be inept at everything except my work. I'm good at my work. So I confine myself to that. All I want out of life is a 30 share and a 20 rating.
2: The man's enlarged my mind. He's a poet, warrior in the classic sense. I'm a little man. He's a great man.
3: Think of it as colors. There's black and there's white. And in between is mostly gray. That's us. Now, gray is a tough color because it's not as simple as black and white. And for the media, certainly not as interesting. But it's who we are.

0: 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I'm not like anybody else.
1: Boy, this is a big, big package.
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0: 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Welcome back, Monday edition of the Afternoon Aardvark, hosted by the A-Hole in the Afternoon. That's me, Dan Barrero, former Inkstain Wretch newspaper of the Twin Cities. Garzy produces the show. And once again, it will be a full 3.5-hour tour on a way too moist for me Monday here in the Twin Cities of Minneapolis and St. Paul. Dew points feel tropical to me.
1: It's sticky.
0: Am I wrong? Temperature is not obsessive, is not awful, but the dew points, as they inexorably do this time of year, they are rising.
1: 59, though, right now.
0: Oh, 59 is not considered, what's tropical, 60 or 64?
1: I mean, usually when it's in the 60s, it feels oppressive.
0: 59's on the edge. It felt pretty moist to me. Maybe not as moist as it's been, or will be, but I felt a tad, I mean, I'm not saying I expect to drive by palm trees anytime soon, but I felt a little bit of that. Garzy, as I said, produces the program. We will give you the uglydeck.com guest lineup in just a couple of minutes. It includes an in-studio visit at 3:30 this very afternoon.
1: This is considered comfortable to slightly sticky.
0: Okay.
1: 59
0: All right,
1: dew point.
0: I can see it. Yeah, it can be stickier.
1: But we're right on the fence of noticeably humid, muggy evenings.
0: Well, what happened is I got spoilt because we've had, until the last week or two, incredibly dry conditions from a dew point standpoint. And I got spoilt. That's what it was. I know I have to be realistic. We've learned over a period of many, many decades here now, I have, that in many ways, Minnesota weather is the worst of the worst, in that we suffer in the winter, and unfortunately, we often suffer in the summer. The notion of dry, cool days in the 70s. Give me a break. Those days barely exist anymore. But we'll get to more weather a little later in the broadcast. Can I tell you why collaboration is for the naive and why it's so relevant to the reaction to and all the discussion on whatever the Vikings' separation of power is now going to be, and we frankly still don't know what it's going to be, correct? We've got a new general manager, is that correct?
1: Yeah, new football executive.
0: What's his name?
1: His name, hold on, he comes from the Seahawks.
0: Isn't it?
1: Yeah.

0: big shot with the
1: Seahawks. He's the right-hand man of their...
0: John Schneider.
1: Of John Schneider, their Super Bowl winning general manager heavyweight.
0: Nolan Teasley.
1: Nolan Teasley is his name. And we talked a lot about him yesterday on Sermons. But I'm hearing a lot about the importance of... Well, maybe the importance is the wrong word, just the reality of collaboration. That's just the way it works, and that's the way it's going to work in this organization, in part because they say it so often, in part because they think here they want to live it. They think it's cutting edge. And in part because we've got a new triangle of authority. Whether we call it that or not, it appears that's what we have. Now, we may come to find out. I don't know when the presser is going to be.
0: Tomorrow morning.
1: It is tomorrow morning. Yep. Okay. Maybe he's going to step up to the podium, Seattle guy, and say, boys and girls, I believe in collaboration as much as the next guy, but I would not have accepted this job if I did not have the power of the purse, the power of determining who the coach is going to be, the power. And he's never going to say it in terms that stark, but maybe we'll find out that he's got more power than we think. I mean, it's the interesting question I've had all along. Do you really want this job? If you're viewed as an up-and-comer, do you really want this job if it has no power associated with it? Or you are, in effect, a glorified director of player personnel, right? And not a general manager. There's a difference between the two, general manager. But hopefully we get some of that stuff on the record, and maybe we hear more of it off the record, and we get a little bit more interpretation of how we can read all of this and this particular move. But here's the fatal flaw on the collaboration part of it. How often did we hear the previous general manager use that term?
0: A lot.
1: As much as KOC, or certainly the same, maybe more. I think Kwesi may have used more buzzwords than KOC did, and KOC used them a lot. Collaboration save Kwesi Adofa-Mensah from getting fired? No. It didn't. The decision was made that he did not do a good enough job in his position. So we can talk all we want about working together and collaboration and all these fine things, but in every job, the buck has to stop somewhere. It's the way it works. Not every decision maybe is even defensible. Sometimes maybe coaches and general managers get fired too easily, too soon. Fall guys, so to speak. But it's why my eyes get glassy. I lose focus when I'm continually hearing about, well, it's a group effort. You know, everybody is in it, and does it really matter? I mean, how many places are there where, you know, one guy's in charge? I think you'd be surprised to find out there's a lot of places where that's the case. And that doesn't necessarily mean they're going to be good at the job, but it means that's the way it simply makes sense to do. I mean, part of the, and obviously this didn't bother him, maybe because he likes the job enough, but our new GM, right off the bat, it's nonsensical, but it's the reality of what he's inheriting. He's now working, presumably, ostensibly, is in charge of a draft he had nothing to do with. Nothing. Nothing to do with. Zero. That may work out great, but I still think it's ass backwards. It's why, and you brought this up a long time ago, I think early we all were a little too soft on, I'll wait it out, and we'll see, you know, we'll put Brzezinski on probation, we'll see how it goes, and there's no hurry. There isn't, but it still doesn't make any sense. In a perfect world, this is the guy who's in charge of the draft from the beginning, as opposed to inheriting one, what was it, a month ago? How long ago was the draft?
0: The draft was late April.
1: April. So whatever it is.
0: And Nolan Beasley was available when they fired Kwesi too,
1: correct,
0: right?
1: Yes.
0: Or Teasley.
1: Teasley.
0: And the press conference is on Wednesday.
1: On names. Wednesday, okay.
0: Yeah, June 3rd.
1: We're off to a great start today.
0: 10 a.m. Happy Monday.
1: So, because And this continues to be my problem with what we accept as just gospel. Because it's too convenient. Here's the gospel. KOC has heavy influence. Why? I just guess because he's done a good job of carving out his place in the power structure, and he just has. I'm talking about on drafts. I'm talking about on personnel. We have a defensive coordinator that is basically identified as when he wants a player, he's going to get a player. And I'm continuing to tell you, I don't like that structure. You know who would love that? You know who probably loves that structure? KOC and B-Flow. Because it's genius. If it goes right, there'll be whispers about how, well, these are the guys they really wanted. Offense, KOC, B-Flow defense. If it doesn't go so well, that's not really their job. It's just the GM's job. And that's part of what I think has been unfair to Kwesi. His record was not very good. I'm not going to pretend otherwise. But it's why I hope, because I guess people love, they're aroused by the terms, the buzzwords so much, and it sounds cool in theory to say, we all are in this together. We collaborate. It's a team deal. That sounds wonderful. But in the end, decisions have to be made on who did the job and who didn't. And that goes back to, well, who was in charge of that? Whose call was that particular decision? And that's why I hope when you said it's Wednesday, Teasley steps up to the podium and says, it's not a job. Look, I'm in a really good organization. I was in a really good place. I'm not going to come to a place where I don't think I'm going to have a chance to do the job that I think a general manager should do, right? Maybe he'll, I hope he says that. I'm not convinced he will be allowed to, but it's why I'm not anti-collaboration. I'm not anti, what are the other ones we love?
0: Alignment.
1: And coordination and
0: intentionality.
1: Alignment. Yeah, intentionality. That's it.
0: Yep.
1: I'm not anti those, but they allow such vagueness to seep in. And I think it makes it hard for everybody to know, where are we with all this stuff? Whose call is that? Obviously, with any team, one would assume that the coach has some input, right? You want to have...
0: Yeah, he has to coach
1: communication.
0: Him.
1: He's got to coach him. But in the end, I don't know, man. I think at some of the best places, like the Rams, the guy in charge of personnel and general managing, he does his job. Let's the coach do, he gets the players. So that's where I think, as I said, the collaboration stuff gets silly very, very quickly. Because I'm going to just tell you something, man. Collaboration gets you fired. And in the end, people in charge of the firing and the hiring, in this case maybe owners, they have to know about that. So be careful assuming that just throwing the words around and even saying, does it really matter? Coach has got a lot of say. B-Flow apparently has a lot of say. Even though he doesn't have, neither one of them has that title of director of player personnel.
0: And Flo could be gone any year
1: for another
0: job.
1: Yeah, exactly. I keep waiting for it to happen.
0: Yeah.
1: Maybe this lawsuit ever gets settled. Or now, I guess it's going to court. Brzezinski's got his place. Okay. Godspeed. Maybe that'll work out wonderfully, but if I'm the general manager of the Minnesota Vikings, I want to know what's what and who is in charge of what, and I don't think that's dictatorial. I just think it flows better.
0: It flows
1: better, no pun intended,
0: yep.
1: If there's a better understanding of that. Because in the end, If Kwesi had walked into whatever Wilf's office, or maybe on the phone, and said, hey, guys, maybe heard rumors that he was going to be dismissed. Guys, we're all collaborating, remember? This is all one big collaboration. We're all in this together. I tried to defer a lot to my head coach and to my defensive coordinator.
0: Yep.
1: Did that do him any good? No.
0: What he didn't know is there was a side collaboration.
1: That's it.
0: There was a second collaboration, I think, that was collaborating against him.
1: Yeah, I don't even know if you... In the old days, they called that a palace coup, but I don't know if that's the case here. Are bonus bucks back?
0: Kind of.
1: Oh.
0: But not this hour.
1: Okay.
0: We are part of the $250,000...
1: What?
0: Cash contest giveaways.
1: Man.
0: We'll be looking to give away $2,500 at 5:10. We don't have anything until then.
1: $2,500 is a good start.
0: $2,500 at 5:10.
1: And then if you win that, you qualify for the, was it, did you say
0: $250,000? I don't know how we're
1: a
0: giving that away.
1: $250,000?
0: Because it's America. 1776, baby.
1: I see. It's patriotic.
0: We
1: what
0: are,
1: you're saying.
0: You
1: we
0: know
1: try
0: we
1: to
0: are.
1: Be.
0: Yes, we are.
1: Always have been.
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9: From the KFGO News Center, I'm Nate Cohen. A 49-year-old Dunseith man is dead after a crash in northern North Dakota Saturday morning. The Highway Patrol says David St. Clair was driving northwest of Dunseith just before 2 when he lost control of his pickup around a curve. The pickup hit a tree. St. Clair was not wearing a seatbelt at the time of the incident. He died at the scene. Army veteran and former healthcare executive Kendall Qualls won the endorsement for Minnesota governor at the Republican State Convention Saturday, beating Health Speaker Lisa Daymuth after 10 rounds of voting. Senator Amy Klobuchar was endorsed by Democrats over the weekend. During his speech, Qualls called for unity. Democratic delegates endorsed Minnesota Lieutenant Governor Peggy Flanagan for U.S. Senate Saturday, solidifying her support among party activists going into a competitive primary election in August against Congresswoman Angie Craig. Flanagan says Minnesotans are tired of Democrats surrendering to Republicans, and they deserve a fighter representing them in D.C. despite solidifying the endorsement. Flanagan has a long road ahead before securing the nomination. From the KFGO News Center, I'm Nate Cohn.
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0: the Vikings' new general manager hire with Kevin Seifert, who's going to join us in studio today. Bottom of the hour. Don't forget Johnny Athletic, also part of the UglyDeck.com guest lineup. He is scheduled to join us at 5:30 with the very latest Wolves steamy rumors. The speculation, some of it maybe reckless, maybe some not so much. We'll see. That's Johnny and maybe a preview of the NBA Finals, now indeed set, starting Wednesday night. Stanley Cup Finals start tomorrow night. We will preview those with Luigi. Maybe, did he say he might be coming in for the third straight
1: week? That's what he said. Yeah. He said, yeah.
0: That would be fun. That would be a lot of fun. Real quick, I've said this from the beginning, I've been on record. I do like that he Teasley comes from a very good program, and I do like that he knows several people here, but he hasn't worked for 7 years with any of them. I all along have felt this team needs a little less country clubism, despite all the collaboration, and somebody with a fresh look. The question is, what can he do? How much power does he have to deal with that? You know, to I guess act upon the guy who has the fresh look and might say, I'm not sure we like doing this. We want to do that. We'll see. More on that later. There was a good piece. I don't know. It was 2 days ago, 3 days ago, by my former compadre at the Star Tribune, Royce, noting the 20-year anniversary of the Twins deal getting done, the Twins' new ballpark deal getting done.
1: Oh, remember? Yeah. Yeah, of course.
0: It was a closer vote. It was a nip and tuck, really, till almost the very end. And it got me thinking, because I don't think there's anybody out there who has spent more than 10 minutes at Target Field who believes that the project itself, in terms of as a structure, as a sports edifice, has been anything but magnificent.
1: Yeah.
0: It's a great setting in a downtown, the whole bit, great backdrop. There's not any arguing about any of that. But I'm thinking to myself as I'm watching or half watching the Twins get swept again this weekend. In fact, I think we lost 6 of our last 7, because the White Sox took 3 out of 4 from us, and then we got swept by the Pirates over the weekend. The rotation now ceases to exist. All of our starters are either on the injured list or about to be, mm-hmm. or dead,
1: right,
0: whatever the case may be. And the juxtaposition of, the celebration of that moment, which again paid off in terms of the structure that was built. But how could anybody in their right mind look at the current condition of this franchise? And even if you want to, forget ownership for the moment. If you're always going to dismiss anything related to this organization, there they go KFAN about ownership again. Let's leave ownership out of it. The condition of the ball club itself, opposite that the ballpark, the difference between the beauty of the ballpark and the unsightly nature of the team itself. You say, what's wrong with this picture? Where are we, America? Why should anybody feel optimistic? The last time Gleeman was in studio, what was one of the main subjects? One of the main subjects was that he was specifically talking about the bullpen. And what I asked him about was the notion that it's another gap year. It's going to be another gap year. We knew that before the season began. So you say to yourself, you decided to gut the bullpen. You had a working bullpen last year. You gutted it. By the way, check out Varland's numbers.
1: Oh, do
0: you have
1: a
0: second? Just check out Louis Varland's numbers so far this season. But you decide to gut it. And the whole grievance from Gleeman was, what's the point of replacing that bullpen with older, aging, veteran guys? Where are you going with them? Why not bring up some of the kids? You're going to probably take your lumps, but you're going to take your lumps anywhere. And we've talked, how many times have we talked about this? Maybe it leads to somewhere. Maybe it allows you to have, a better understanding of your entire minor league system. where you need help, where you feel pretty optimistic that there's some good pieces coming down the road. And that's the problem with the whole deal at this point is to, and I know I'm repeating myself, but I think it's worth going over again. If you're a fan who isn't offended by ownership and tries to separate all those issues, if you're just a ball person, explain the plan. What is the wisdom? I'm talking about even before injuries, of using people, everyday players, and even, like I said, bullpen members who have no future, who might have a reasonable present, but have no future. Is this the big vision? You know, when we got the deal done and we ran, you know, we'll spend more money, but we know how to put together a team. This is the vision? Where is it going? What's the point of this? Did you see the quotes? Who's our new manager?
1: Derek Shelton.
0: Shelton, who did we just play? We played the team that just fired him,
1: the
0: correct?
1: Pirates, yeah. His former
0: club. Did you read Shelton's quotes today? Waxing like he was in love with... They were talking about the young pitchers that the Pirates have, and then he was talking about how, yeah, there's like 8 more guys coming up. He sounded very much like a guy who said, where do I really want to be?
1: Whimsical.
0: Would I rather be here or would I rather be there? Now, he didn't have a choice. They fired him. But that's the sad reality of this thing is that even if you don't want to make it about the money and about ownership and about them changing their mind and about gutting the payroll over the last 2 off seasons and about, you know, gutting the bullpen at the break last year, you might be able to defend some of those things. You said, you know what we're doing, boys and girls? And you ain't going to like it. We're bringing up our kids, and we're gonna lose some games, but we're going to gain equity, we think, in these players. They're going to gain experience. It might hurt at first, but it's all part of a master plan. How is the plan, 20 years after the big approval on the ballpark, that we're going to be mediocre and we're going to do it with players who aren't going to be around in 2 years. Is that inspiring? Does that inspire anybody to say, I want to get to the ballpark. I want to be a part of this thing. That's the state of your club. It's sad, but true. Did you find Varland?
1: Oh, Varland's numbers, yeah, those are absurd. I don't even know if I want to tell. His ERA is
0: 0.29. You should tell people. They need to know.
1: 0.29.
0: 0.29. Is that good?
1: It's pretty good. His whip is like 1.03. I clicked off it because I wanted to find these Shelton quotes.
0: Did you find them? Because that's what I was going to try to look for while you spoke.
1: I watched it over the last 4 or 5 years.
0: Yeah.
1: You could see this was coming. And they've got more coming, too. Yeah. They got Hernandez, the kid they took last year, who's one of the top 2 or 3 prospects in baseball.
0: Yeah.
1: They've done a good job of identifying arms and developing
0: Does
1: arms.
0: He sound like a guy who wants to be here? Where they haven't even figured out, they wouldn't even know if they have good young people coming up because we're not trying to find out at this level.
1: Well, let me juxtapose.
0: Or what he's got going.
1: Well, which is...
0: Or what the Pirates have going, his former team.
1: Who is going to fill Ober's spot in the rotation because Ober's dead now.
0: Yes, yes.
1: And Shelty's quote to that was, that's 5 days from
0: now. Yeah, I saw that.
1: Right now, I'm trying to get through tonight and tomorrow.
0: Yeah, well...
1: It's frustrating.
0: That's where we're at right now. And
1: it doesn't sell a lot of hope. You're right. When you play the old guys.
0: No.
1: If you play the young guys, at least people can pretend, hey,
0: yeah, they
1: got
0: might
1: a chance.
0: Be terrible. But you, at least maybe you can find out a few things. And again, this goes back. We had this discussion 2 weeks ago with specifically having to do with the bullpen with Gleeman. The other thing, next time we have Gleeman on, I hope we're going to get him. I'd like to get him this week.
1: It sounds like he's coming in Wednesday after
0: excellent.
1: The game.
0: Okay,
1: he's just going to come from Target Field.
0: That's
1: right
0: even
1: over
0: better.
1: Here. Yep.
0: Because now, so Buck, are we back to Buck at DH? Right? Because Buck is spending a lot more time there.
1: He was,
0: again.
1: Yeah.
0: We thought we solved all of that. I'm not exactly sure where it is. Yeah. Here's the first. There's a Brooks Lee quote on the Pirates and White Sox pitchers that they faced over the last week. They're young, they're hungry, and they throw hard. He actually was saying that about Pittsburgh. Brooks Lee did. And then you read the Shelton quote. I watched over the last 4 or 5 years. You can see this coming. And we got more pitchers coming, too. They got Hernandez, the kid they took in the draft last year, who's one of the top 2 or 3 young prospects in baseball. They've done a good job of identifying arms and developing arms.
2: We know it's not good baseball.
0: That's not the team he's managing. That's the team he managed before. That's the team we just faced and just got blown out by.
1: That team sent him to a stint with Sirius for 6 months.
0: Think about it. Well, he lost like 800 games in 5 years. I mean,
1: he took the bumps. Maybe he said in the interview process, let's not do the young player thing. I can't do that again. I'm going to be fired in 18 months.
0: Amazing.
1: But it might happen again.
0: You know what we're going to have? We're going to talk a lot of football, obviously, with Kevin Seifert. But we're not going to talk GM early. We're going to get to it. But I'm going to run a theory by him based on a move, a big trade that was made today. And I'm wondering if this is the kind of big move that hits us in the face that we're a cute club, we're a cute collaborative organization, we got high hopes, but we're not playing on this level. We're just not playing on the level of a few other teams. We'll get to that and much, much, much more with Seifert in studio. Questions on the quarterback situation, GM situation, whatever else is on your mind, 64686.
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16: 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Twins in action tonight, 6 o'clock's the pregame show over on KFGO. After being swept by the Pittsburgh Pirates, Closing out this tough 10-day road swing, a team that just took 3 of 4 from them last week in the Windy City. The Chicago White Sox head to Target Field for the first of 3 at home. And then Kansas City comes to town starting on Thursday for a 4-game set down in Minneapolis. Manager Derek Shelton says it certainly helps when he has this guy going tonight.
17: We got 7 more, so we got to figure it out. And we got Joe going tomorrow. So, I mean, this is probably the first time a lot of these guys have been on a 10-day road trip, and it's the first time they've had 17 in a row. So we got to keep going.
16: Yeah, Joe Ryan pitching tonight for the Twins. Again, 6 o'clock is the pregame show on KFGO. Red Hawks, after taking 2 of 3 in Sioux Falls, they have the day off. They open up a 3-game set in Kansas City tomorrow night with Jack Michaels here on The Fan. With your Fan Sports Hit, I'm Derek Hansen.
18: Will he be in studio today, too?
19: Not planning on it.
18: Well, he was. He made his once a year
19: visit
18: a couple weeks ago, correct?
19: Yes.
18: We can't expect him to follow through, you know, several times over the course of a calendar year.
19: And if I make a prediction today, you'll say something about it. You'll say that Seifert joined in studio, and Johnny will immediately play his trump card that he comes out to the state fair.
20: Yes.
19: Yep.
20: I mean, about that time of year.
19: It's the merry-go-round of bumper to bumper. We go around and around and around. We continue to play the same hits.
18: Yes, we do.
20: They're good, though.
19: They're great hits.
18: They better be. Welcome back. Let's get to the trades first.
20: Yeah.
18: Because I think the second one has just been announced. Everybody knew or thought it was that if A.J. Brown was going to be traded, it would only be to New England, correct?
20: Yeah.
18: And now it's happened.
20: Yeah.
18: Is that right? And what did they get in return?
20: A first-round pick in 2028.
18: Okay.
20: And then I think a second-round pick in 2027, maybe?
19: 2027 fifth rounder, 2028 first rounder.
20: There you go.
19: According to ESPN.com, quite reputable.
20: I appreciate the details there. Yeah. So that, and I actually think that's been more or less done for a while. And there was a June 1st mechanism that needed to kick in order to make it more palatable for a salary cap. But for the 2028 first rounder was obviously the major thing in play there.
18: A good gamble by New England or not? I mean, he's a talented player, but he's also goofy, so...
20: Yeah, I mean, but there are many receivers who are, and that's true. When you're working in that area, that's part of what you get. But he was, I mean, still very productive, and, you know...
18: Without a great passing game, really, this last year.
20: Really, right? In an offense that, you know, the reporting since the end of the season has suggested was completely mismanaged and completely ill-conceived, and... if anything, he just had less patience for it than.
18: So he might have had a point.
20: Right, exactly. Yeah. And then the Jalen Hurts part, you know, there was, the people, the Philly media had a lot of grist there to cover a potential lack of relationship between him and Jalen Hurts. And so to whatever extent that was true, maybe that added to it as well. But still at a point in his career where he can be extremely productive and immediately be the top receiver on that team that made the Super Bowl and has a quarterback that's up and coming, and it makes perfect sense.
18: All right, the other big one is Myles Garrett going to the Rams, right?
20: Mm-hmm.
18: Now official. I think it was made official just in the last hour. I mean, it had been reported earlier, correct?
20: Yeah.
18: And in this, so the deal is Cleveland receives, in exchange for Garrett, Cleveland gets edge rusher Jared Verse, a 2027 first rounder, a 2028 second rounder, and a 2029 third round pick. There's a statement here from the Browns general manager. We've long taken the stance that our goal was for Myles Garrett to be a one helmet player. Oh, I love that term, one helmet player for his entire career. After rewriting the record books and representing our organization with excellence, we were sincere in that desire as we entered this offseason to not envision a world where Miles was not a Cleveland Brown. When the Rams approached us with the possibility of trading him, we remained convicted in our position, but as discussions intensified, we were stuck at a legitimate crossroads. Do we hold on to a truly generational player, or do we make the difficult decision that we think is best for the organization over the long run? So who wins this deal?
20: This year,
18: could be both,
20: yeah.
18: Right?
20: This year, the Rams, but the Browns got a lot back, and it is unfortunate. I mean, he's going to the Hall of Fame. You know, he's not just a generation or whatever. I mean, one of the best pass rushers in NFL history, probably.
18: You're making it sound like he's got 1 year left.
20: No, but I mean, I'm just saying, like, okay. He's already gotten to that point.
18: Yes, yes.
20: Where he's already considered that. And so this year, for sure, the Rams will win it with Myles Garrett teaming with Matthew Stafford, you know, the reigning MVP and the reigning defensive player of the year to put the Rams in position to probably be the favorite to win the Super Bowl. But the and it was the right thing for the Browns because they're nowhere close to that. And so if you can get that kind of return for that player, then go for it. In addition, you still have and you replace him with somebody who's at least a pretty formidable pass rusher in Jared Verse, and you get a ton of draft capital back, and you're probably at least 1 year away from really competing anyway. And the 2027 quarterback draft is awfully interesting, and whoever ends up playing quarterback this year for the Browns might just be a one and done, and so then you have enough draft capital to really not say control the draft, but certainly control your ability to get somebody who can be a long-term quarterback for you. So I think both of them, it was right for both of them. It's a lot for the Rams to give up, but it's hard to argue with their history, and it's hard to argue with the position it puts them in for this season.
18: He's 30. He'll turn 31 late December.
20: Yeah.
18: So he's, you know, a little long in the tooth, but not – I don't think anybody thinks he's got like a year and a half left.
20: No, and you can, and you don't have to play does, but you don't have to play a pass rusher 1,000 snaps a season by any means. And so they can pick and choose a little bit more if they feel like he's getting to a point where they want to preserve his health for a playoff run. You know, he's hopefully in their mind, hopefully he's playing 20 games this year. And so we'll see how that goes.
18: So this strikes me. This is what I was alluding to before the break. I look at this. And again, I think you've laid it out nicely. It from the Browns' point of view, it might be the right thing to do. This could be the proverbial both teams win in this kind of a deal. Because that's a lot to get. And as you say, I think that's Cleveland acknowledging, where are we going, right? Mm-hmm. Even if Browns fans might not want to hear it.
20: Yeah.
18: It's true whether it's declared or not. This kind of declares it. On the other hand, I think of the Rams and I think of this kind of move and I say, man, this feels like what really big-time teams do. And we're cute, and we might reemerge a little bit, but we're in checkers, and this is kind of chess. Doesn't it feel like they're on another level in that regard?
20: Yes, and part of the reason is they have a Hall of Fame quarterback, and who's getting each year. You wonder if it's going to be his last year, and so you're trying to maximize it. And so, what would you be saying if the Vikings made that trade? I mean, we'd be excited to see Myles Garrett in the Brian Flores defense for sure. It would be fun to watch. But would it be, are they a team, or how many teams in the league are literally one player away from being considered the Super Bowl favorite? And the Vikings are not in that position. And the Rams have always been in that position since Sean McVay got Jared Goff to a certain level. I mean, since Sean McVay's been in the Rams, they've had at least a Pro Bowl level quarterback, if not a Hall of Fame level quarterback. And so they've been able to leverage that. To say, like, we don't need to do what the Browns did and start thinking about another few years from now. We're there. You know, we're very close. And so we can take big swings and big risks because we're trying to maximize this window we have with this quarterback, whether it's Jared Goff or Matthew Stafford. And so the Vikings aren't in that spot, and not many teams are, but that's really, to me, what you would need to have is somebody truly established at that position, still playing at a very high level, and you not wanting to leave anything to chance in terms of maximizing your chance to win the Super Bowl with him that year.
18: Well, it's interesting you bring up the quarterback part of this because on the basis of – you surprised me a little bit last week because you did the caveats that you're supposed to. But nevertheless, you basically wrote the competition is over for the Vikings at quarterback. Mm. You saw enough one day that the gap – is so enormous, about maybe as enormous as you think it might be, between a 7-year, and now an 8th-year veteran starter and a guy who hasn't really accomplished anything yet or proven anything yet at this level. You basically declared it. You, Kevin Seifert, declared it over after one ATO day. No, what do we call it? OTA?
20: OTA, yeah. I don't know if it was my intent to do that. I think that is, since the moment Kyler Murray has signed, I've thought that this is where it was. I did not want to portray that I was making my decision based or making any statements based on seeing one OTA practice, even though there was a noticeable difference factually,
18: can't help yourself.
20: Factually, objectively, I don't think anybody, if you had been there on at the KFA, I mean, in terms of the throwing, in terms of the things that, whatever you would want to see in that
18: particular, against air.
20: Yeah. And so every throw, and I did point out, like, every throw should be good in that situation, and there was a difference there. And so if you had been there at the KFAN tent, I think you would have had the same thought, you know, as an astute football observer. And so I don't think that anybody, like, I don't think I was, like, parsing, you know, body language or parsing, like, arm angles or leg kicks or anything. Like, it was just clear who looked better. And it doesn't mean that there can't be – it can't get closer, but there's – you know, there's a big gap that J.J. McCarthy has to make up, and I think if we're fooling ourselves and not being honest with ourselves, if we portray this competition as equal, it's the best player will win. But right now, I don't think there's a question about who the best player is.
18: You know, there was a lot of discussion. I don't know if you participated in this part of it, but some of your fellow media jackals did. The amateur psychoanalysis game of analyzing body language and quotes from Kyler on the one hand and JJ on the other hand. And this nationally has become sport already in one day. And I actually stood up for JJ a little bit. This guy who's been fairly critical of his season, his last season, and even some of his demeanor. But isn't it easy? I mean, if this was the view nationally in some places, Kyler sounded like an adult. He sounded like a pro. He sounded mature. He said all the right things. And JJ sounded a little bit surly and a little bit childish and a little bit like he was pouting and pitching a fit. And I'm thinking to myself, well, look at the two situations, though. I mean, in the case of one, the case of Kyler, he needs a home. The Vikings have provided him a new home. They're clearly, you know, intend for him to start. It's pretty easy for him to take the high, if you want to call that the high road. In JJ's case, it's, he probably is going to be a little annoyed, even though he may know why they had to do it, that he's not going to necessarily sound as presidential as Kyler Murray did.
20: Yeah, and we can box ourselves in because we, as reporters and probably even fans, want to hear the honest thoughts of somebody. Yes. And I think JJ was giving that, and then we turn around and say, well, why did you say that? And so I think, like, to the extent that anybody thought it was noticeable, I think the one relevant part would be that if you're a person who's probably has an uphill battle to win the competition or to play in week one, and you know you're in an industry where the bosses look unkindly on anything that creates a headline or anything that draws attention to yourself, even if you're just being honest and even if you're just standing up for yourself and expressing, you know, with pride or whatever else, that you aren't going to take this just, you know,
18: sitting down,
20: that you may or may not help yourself by creating a headline. Now, it's not J.J. McCarthy can't decide whether something is put into a headline or not, but you know, that was just the trade-off. And so I think, like, but he would have been ripped either way.
18: Exactly.
20: Because he would have been ripped for saying, he was ripped for portraying that there's not a complete level of cooperation going on in the quarterback room. But if he had said, I love this guy, I'm so looking forward to watching him play this year, or whatever else.
18: People would say, where's nine?
20: People would be like, well, where's your competitive spirit? Exactly. Don't you care? Like, and so, like, it would... Yeah, he's in a tough spot, but I think to the extent that anyone thought that there was actual damage done, and I don't know that there was, but that you would be in you're better off not drawing any headlines yourself when you're in that spot. But that's the direction it went.
18: As you well know, ultimately, the test on McCarthy will be how he performs.
20: Yeah.
18: In other words, if he had said all the right things that first day, if he struggles in training camp, nothing's going to change. And nobody's going to go back to, well, you know, he said all the right things. They're going to say, well, no, he's still not making the reads right, or he's not getting rid of the ball quick enough, or, you know, he's still talking about himself in the third person, whatever.
20: And part of my point was that even if that doesn't happen, even if he does make the throws and he hits people In the hands, and they're off to the races, and he looks decisive. Like, does that mean he wins? Like, you have to be better than the other guy. And yeah. So not only does he have to get to the point where those things, which happened a fair bit last year, aren't happening, but then he has to elevate to another level, to above a guy that's a pretty dang good football player, regardless of what happened in Arizona. And so that's the challenging part for him. It's not just getting better. It's like getting good enough.
18: Similarly, I'd say I have a hard time believing that Kyler Murray is all excited about helping J.J. McCarthy any way he can. And I'm not saying that it would be an indictment, but that's why just so surfacey. You know what I'm saying? What's he going to say? Yeah. It's not like they're going to sit. I doubt that they're going to sit down together all that much. I'd be shocked if they do, to be honest with you.
20: Yeah, I don't know, but it was an easy answer to give, but it's almost like a look through the looking glass, where like your reporter is asking for honest answers, and then like complimenting people for answers that were easy but maybe not fully honest or whatever. And so it's a little bit of a box that those guys can't get out of, unfortunately, in our media environment. But and it certainly gave plenty of discussion for the TV shows and the radio shows in a quiet part of the NFL season. But I don't think any permanent damage came of that. Nor do I think we got any great insight. I just thought the biggest insight was that JJ felt compelled to let people know that he's not taking this sitting down.
18: Here's the juicy, for me, quarterback question. Somebody brought this up the other day, and I never got to it. A texter. Is there a possibility that JJ McCarthy comes out of camp the number three quarterback? Could that happen?
20: It could. I mean, what's the likelihood? I don't know. But if he goes in the other direction, they have, like, that's the point, part of the point of having Carson Wentz. Like, Kevin O'Connell, and I said this last week, like, you know, Kevin O'Connell, one of his primary goals this offseason was to emerge in a situation where it's not just that you have what you hope is a better starting quarterback, but you have better backup and you have a better third guy. And most teams aren't, you know, when you get to the third quarterback, or God forbid, the fourth quarterback, like, it's going to be a struggle in most cases. And it was for the Vikings in 2023, mm-hmm. and then again last season. But he was very determined to talk somebody into or recruit somebody, and it turned out to be Carson Wentz, to ensure that if they got to a third quarterback, or if the second quarterback was, you know, went in reverse and wasn't able to be the second quarterback, that they would be okay, that they would not have to scramble and go trade for Nick Mullins at the end of, you know, as they did a few years ago, or sign Carson Wentz at the end of August, or start Jaren Hall in the October, or start Max Brosmer in a November, or maybe it was a December game, and go from there. And so like that, so I think Carson Wentz was a big part of their overall offseason plans. Even if he ends up as the third quarterback, like that's not an insignificant thought in Kevin O'Connell's mind. Whereas many teams will basically, like, if we get a third quarterback, it's over anyway.
18: Yeah, there's a lot of baggage here about that now, understandably.
20: Yeah, for sure.
18: We're going to get the top of the hour break in now. We're going to get to what you know about our new general manager, Nolan Teasley. If the hire itself gives us any clues into the power of that job, the approach that he might take from the beginning. We'll get into the Brzezinski component of this thing. We've got a lot of good texts that have come in. Also, kind of linking the Vikings quarterback, I guess you could say, succession with the general manager. So we'll get to all of that and maybe a couple of other things as we continue in studio with Seifert. Johnny Athletic will chat with us with the very latest Timberwolves trade rumors, none of them including the return of Carl Anthony Towns. He joins at 5:30.
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21: The Spurs won Game 7 of the Western Conference Finals on Saturday night, 111-103. Chet Holmgren was a complete no-show for Game 7. 4 points on 2 shots in 33 minutes. Over the span of the last 2 seasons, the Thunder have put together a run to make people question whether or not they're seeing the start of a dynasty. The answer on Saturday night was, you might not be. I'm Chris Black.
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0: Good afternoon. I'm KFGO Chief Meteorologist Tom Szymanski. Overnight, partly cloudy, low 60, southeast wind under 10. Partly sunny and breezy for tomorrow. Slight chance for showers and thunderstorms later on in the afternoon. About 86 for the high. South-southeast winds 15 to 30. Then Wednesday looks mostly cloudy with areas of showers and thunderstorms. Low 63 with a high right around 78. Thursday partly to mostly cloudy. High near 84.
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0: We have our new general manager, Nolan Teasley. He's going to be introduced, is it Wednesday?
1: Wednesday morning, yep.
0: Wednesday morning, he will be introduced. You'll be there, I'm sure.
1: Yes, sir.
0: First, let's cover what we know about him. For those who have not paid much attention, just give us the basic bio, the basic background on who he is.
1: So Nolan Teasley grew up in the Seattle area, has lived there and worked there his entire life, is my understanding. He went to Central Washington University, played football there. When he was done, he decided to go into the business world, spent 6 years in the business world before he decided to get back into football, and apparently sent a letter to every team in the NFL looking for an internship, and the one that responded happened
0: to be... He turned him down.
1: Or didn't respond.
0: He always ignored
1: him. And was the local team in Seattle, and John Schneider, and hired him as a 30-year-old intern. And so he spent a year as an intern and then worked his way up through their scouting department to the point where he was the assistant general manager the past 3 years. So he was there during the time, I think probably his first year might have been the year they won the Super Bowl with the Legion of Boom, and then he was there as John Schneider, like, tore it down and rebuilt it into the Super Bowl team that won last year. And so he, I think he's 42-ish, and so he comes here. It's really only the second organization that he's worked for in the NFL after the Seahawks. And so he has a reputation for being a relatively behind-the-scenes grinder, and not just like a film grinder, but, you know, has been interested in growing his knowledge base to where he's, you know, understanding data and understanding coaching and understanding all the different aspects of running a football team, but certainly made his headway as a talent evaluator.
0: So the age old question is unanswerable: is he the next up and comer who just simply needed an opportunity, or is he a great middle manager who was effective in that system, but was someone else in charge, right? That's always the unknown. Mm-hmm. When you are in charge, how you handle the responsibility, the emotions, because it's a lot stickier, right? Yeah. We'll all agree. That, though, is directly connected to, okay, how much power does he have, which you and I have talked about on and off forever. Is this particular, that they hired him, is that in any way a tell in answering that question, or would that not have mattered if they'd gone McKay or any other way?
1: I mean, it was interesting because initially, like, he's sort of the one of the candidate of the five who either hadn't worked here before or hadn't worked with Kevin O'Connell. I guess, you know, a lot of people know each other throughout the organization, throughout the NFL, but if you hadn't worked with somebody, I think there's a level of distance that can't be made up until you do work with them. And so the thought was, wow, they brought in an outsider, and he's going to come in and lend an outside viewpoint to how everything runs. And so since then, it's been made very clear, both what we've learned through reporting and also just frankly reading the press release today, that this is very much a shared power. Shared authority of who is running the football program. I mean, like, if you literally

0: read the quotes from Ziggy Wilf, Mark Wilf, Kevin O'Connell, Nolan Teasley, and Rob Brzezinski, all of them, in one way or the other, in their prepared statements, refer to looking forward to working with all the other guys. And obviously the owners saying that they look forward to watching those three guys work together. And so I think it is very clear that if you refer back to what Mark Wilf said at the owners' meetings, that they thought they have a great scouting staff and a great coaching staff, and they're looking for someone that fits in with that, then that's what Nolan Teasley is, somebody who fits in with the existing structure that already happens, which is a complicated structure because you got Rob Brzezinski, who has been here forever and also just got done being the general manager and wanted to be the general manager.
1: He's in charge of the draft.
0: Yeah, he was the interim general manager and wanted to continue being a general. Yeah. I mean, that was not a secret. Like, that was made public. Like, he wanted to do it. And then you have Kevin O'Connell, who at the very least has had a fair amount of say as, you know, the leader of the coaching staff in terms of personnel decisions and draft. And so you couldn't, like, I mean, if you drop somebody in, you said you're in charge, you know, the meme of the I'm the captain now.
1: Yes.
0: Like you're not. And that's just the reality of the structure here.
1: Does it surprise you that someone from that organization, seemingly as well respected as he is, would raise his hand for this job?
0: I mean, it doesn't mean that he doesn't have power. It just doesn't mean he doesn't have, like, complete.
1: He doesn't have
0: total
1: Schneider power.
0: But the interesting thing is John Schneider didn't have John Schneider power. When he got there, people forget Pete Carroll was hired as the head coach in Seattle, and he, I don't know if he brought John Schneider with him, he was paired with John Schneider, but Pete Carroll is in charge of football there the entire time Pete Carroll was there. And then when he got fired, then John Schneider, you know, had, you know, advanced to another level of authority there. And so that the people forget about that. And so if you say, like, why would Nolan Teasley want to be in a situation where he has to share power, where, like, there's not, you know, there's three silos or whatever you want to talk about, there's not that general manager jobs don't come open very often. And often when they do, it's with teams that
1: crappy.
0: Yeah. Like you can wait a couple years and become the Tennessee Titans GM or become the Las Vegas Raiders GM. And you're not set up to succeed there. And you're not, frankly, working in stable organizations. This is a stable organization. It is one that has had more success than many. I think when I look back at the Wilfs' tenure last year, their 20-year tenure, their regular season record, at least, is in the top 10 of the NFL. Mm-hmm. And so, like, there's a lot to be said there. It's just, you know, there's a level of complexity and a level of needing to have some personal, you know, good people skills, basically, to make it work.
1: Well, I said this early in the show. Collaboration will get you fired, though, because sooner or later, you're still going to be judged on. Somebody's going to make a decision that, well, we're doing a lot of collaborating, but this part's on you. I don't know. I mean, I think, like you say, all the statements pretty much confirm the way you're interpreting this. Is this is not the guy who's in charge of the football operation. Yeah. Now, is this, people hate the term, but is this triangle of authority 2.0? And because I think when people have said it historically, it's been pejorative, right? It'd be like, well, then almost the same thing. Everybody's in charge, so nobody's in charge. And that's my fear. But
0: yeah, should we do the history of what that
1: please
0: is?
1: Please do.
0: This dates back to the first year, the first offseason that the Wilfs were owners. So this would have been after the 2005 season. And they fired Mike Tice.
2: Okay, calm down.
0: Yeah. I don't think he was calm about that, but I would understand.
3: Whose son
0: that
3: will join tomorrow at 3:15.
1: Oh, nice. Nate Tice.
0: Nate is really good, by the way. That's, that'll be good.
1: He is good.
0: And so
3: we're looking to upgrade our football coverage.
0: Let's get somebody who actually understands how the game is played for once. And so what they fired Mike Tice. They hired Brad Childress. Rob Brzezinski was there and was going to continue to be there, but they also wanted to have a personnel director, basically, and that had been a dormant position for the last few years. So they hired Fran Foley and later Rick Spielman. And I remember, and I had an interview scheduled with Ziggy Wilf, and he was, I think he was giving remarks at, like, Interlochen Golf Club, and so my interview was right after that with him. And so we went and sat down in the
1: very posh.
0: It was in the dining room, but it wasn't open yet. And so we were just sitting at a table.
1: Right.
0: And so I said, like, how is your power thing going to work? Explain it to me. He goes, and he said, he grabbed the utensils and he grabbed like the salt and pepper shakers and he made a triangle and then he used the others to create people. And he said, this is what, it's a triangle. We have the head coach here that he pointed to the top, I think. And then we have the personnel director here and the contract guy here at the other two corners. And I said, well, where are you? And he goes, well, I'm in the middle here, but if I need to, I can bring them all together, but I don't want to do that. Like I'm not a football expert. I want these guys to do that. And so referred to it as like, it wasn't like
1: so
0: a
1: you
0: capital.
1: Named it.
0: Yeah, it wasn't, but it wasn't like a capital T and a capital A. I just said like he described the triangle of authority. And so it became the triangle of authority, whatever. And so, but the interesting thing is like that, and that's really the way they operated from that point until 2012 when Rick Spielman, who had been the personnel director after Fran Foley, I think convinced them that like we really need to have like a general manager. We need to be able to have a position where somebody's in charge. And so they did that for the next 14 years, whether it was Rick Spielman or Kwesi Adofo-Mensah. So there are a lot of organizations where the coach and the general manager both report to the owner and share, their particular things. It's a little bit different when there's not as many teams that have like also an executive of football operations, which is Rob Brzezinski in this case. And so, it certainly feels that way. And I think part of it is because the owners judge O'Connell and Brzezinski to have merited that. It's less of a structural decision because it goes back to when the Wilfs themselves created their own business. Like it's a family run business where they all kind of, they're all partners and principals and they all decide things together. And it's like, that's the way the Wilf family companies work. And so I think that was their initial vision for the triangle of authority. I don't know that that's their vision now. I think it's less built on what they wanted as a structure and more based on the people that they had that they thought merited a certain level of power.
1: But based on the way you've interpreted the statements that we've gotten in recent weeks and days, it almost... I think you could convince yourself into thinking they're kind of wanting to go back to that.
0: Yeah. I mean, it practically speaking, it does. I just don't know. I can't read their mind in terms of, and we'll ask them about it. Do you like that structure or do you like this structure for the people that you have? If the difference there makes sense.
1: Yeah, it does. Let's stay on schedule. We'll get one more break in. Kevin Seifert in studio, ESPN and ESPN.com. We've got a bunch of outstanding text to run by you, including how many days Fran Foley lasted, which I don't even remember, but I think it was relatively brief. That's from, by the way, Athletic Fat Guy.
0: Oh.
1: Athletic Fat
0: Guy. I'll research that. I think it was about 2 or 3 months.
1: Oh, was it that long? Okay.
0: Yeah.
1: He thought it was like 12 days, but
0: no,
1: he might be sarcastic.
0: He went through the draft that year, so it was like February till the end of the draft.
3: Long enough to sign Ben Lieber and change all of our lives forever.
0: That is true.
3: That's his guy.
0: They were together with the Chargers.
1: That's a great point. That's true. More Seifert, and then Johnny at about 5:30.
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13: From the KFGO News Center, I'm Nate Cohn. A motorcycle rider from Nietzsche, North Dakota, is at Sanford Medical Center in Fargo after hitting broken pavement and rolling his bike. That crash happened just before 6 Saturday evening on Highway 15, about 11 miles northwest of McHenry in eastern North Dakota. 58-year-old man was not wearing a helmet and has serious injuries. He was flown to Fargo. A United Airlines flight bound for Minneapolis was diverted to Wisconsin Friday night after reports of an unruly passenger. The United flight from Chicago to Minneapolis landed safely in Madison. The plane had 147 passengers and 6 crew aboard. There were no injuries. The flight eventually landed in Minneapolis early Saturday morning. The Crow Wing County Sheriff's Office in central Minnesota says a 29-year-old man would drown on Little Emily Lake this weekend. Deputies say the man was swimming with friends and family when he drowned. Paramedics responded but were not able to save the man. He has not been identified. It's the second drowning on Little Emily Lake this year. 19-year-old Cameron Walker, student at the U of M in Morris, drowned last month when a paddle boat he was on capsized. From the KFGO News Center, I'm Nate Cohn.
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0: All right, let's change it up a little bit, Kevin Seifert. This is from, looks like 952 guy. Let's take a look. Yeah, 952 guy. Here we go again. A bad O-line last year. Plenty of that due to injuries. But it's the same line coming back. A non-natural center in Brandell. More unproven young backups. Can't wait for Kevin, de facto GM, to tell me once again, quote, we have solidified, or we have to solidify the interior. Maybe we don't spend enough time on this, because later we do. We're also obsessed with the whole quarterback thing.
1: Well, the center thing is definitely a fair point. You know, Blake Brandell did a decent job for someone who had never played center at any level last year. And I think the Vikings went into both free agency and the draft thinking that that was a position that if they could upgrade that they would, and they didn't pull the trigger on anything. And so I think that's definitely 100% absolutely something to keep an eye on. I do think they, you know, it gets into the weeds, but I do think that they upgraded their backup tackle situations with the draft with Blake Tiernan and signing Ron Vandermark from the Bills. If something should happen with Brian O'Neill or Christian Darrisaw, they'd be in better shape.
0: Did Seifert trademark Triangle of Authority? And if so, does he collect royalties anytime the term is used in the media?
1: I didn't think about that. I'm not very business oriented, and so that
0: started with you.
1: Well, yeah, but again, it was a lowercase, and eventually, I think it was like shock jocks like you that turned it into like a pejorative,
0: no question,
1: and capitalized. And so I remember that at one point, Glenn Crevier, who was the great sports editor at the Star Tribune for a long time, asked me, like, where did this all come from? And I explained the story that that I explained to you. And he's like, let's stop using that. And so he didn't necessarily think it was the and I could see where he was coming from on that.
0: He never had much of a sense of humor.
1: And well, it wasn't my role as the reporter to be in a position where I was mocking and ridiculing.
0: It doesn't have to be a pejorative.
1: It wasn't my intent, honestly. And you know, did I eventually get caught up in it? Yes, probably. But I, it was truly my attempt to explain what Ziggy had attempted to explain to me.
0: And he used, wasn't a napkin. You said it was the salt and pepper shakers?
1: And then like the knife and the fork, and they connected the dots.
0: Very impressive. So. Did you at least declare yourself as the inventor on your Twitter X Blue Sky Mastodon header?
1: I don't have Mastodon. Does that still exist?
0: Is that real? Mastodon?
1: There was one at one point. No, I have not. And no. I think I took Glenn's advice and tried to separate myself from the fun part of it. But it did accurately describe the way that they managed themselves in those years.
0: John from Playa Vista, California, who listens often and always reminds us of what wonderful weather he probably has.
1: Yeah, we're happy for him.
0: Kevin, whose exit was the ugliest during the Wills tenure? Tice, Childress, or Zimmer? I'm talking chairs into walls, or in Glenn Mason's terms, taking TVs off the wall.
1: Yeah, I don't... You know, the circumstances around the Childress one were because it happened in the middle of the season. When things rise to the level of it happening in the middle of the season, you know things have gone very, very wrong. And they had a game against the Packers where I think they lost like 30-3 or something like that. And it was at home. And there was a bunch of guys arguing on the sidelines. And it had spiraled out of control very quickly. And so I don't think there was ever like any screaming matches that have happened with any of the Wolves firings. But that the circumstances around that one seem to be the worst.
0: Would you call the current Viking situation the square of collaboration? So who would be so we have the head coach, we have the general manager, we've got Brzezinski.
1: And
0: who's four? B-Flow?
1: Yeah.
0: Oh, yeah.
1: Well, that would be it.
0: It'd have to be it. You're right.
1: The square, that doesn't really roll off the tongue, though.
0: Not at all.
1: Gessling has something on his podcast about the, if you include Andrew Miller, who's the chief operating officer in the Pentagon of Power or something like that. Giving him credit for that one if that ends
0: Pentagon
1: up catching
0: of power.
1: On.
0: Does Kevin think the arrival of the new GM, does it impact the long-term outlook of JJ with the Vikings? The new guy has seen Kyler Murray against the Seahawks over the years. He might not be thrilled with him. I've seen this already written a couple places. Allegedly, Kyler was 2-7 against Seattle
1: over the
0: years.
1: Cardinals were you know, we're not good against a lot of
0: teams.
1: But it's an excellent point, and that is on my list to hopefully ask him, you know, because I've made the comment already is that since Kyler got here, it's very clear to me that most people haven't watched him like in a play-by-play basis. We've all seen highlights, yes, but like and it's often him running, or like there hasn't been a lot of like seeing how he throws on second and six or whatever, or like how close his third and 12 pass was to being completed or whatever. And so and he has, and so like that is absolutely on my list to ask him. Like, he's had a front row seat, and every scout has seen more than the average person, but like he's probably seen mm-hmm. more than the average scout of Kyler Murray, and I'm sure he has opinions. It's a very tough division, and I'd be curious, because I heard you talking earlier in the show about how, you know, the difficulty of like having a guy come in right after all the decisions were made, and Kyler Murray's only on a 1-year deal, so if he some reason hates him, it's right. like not. You know, no damage done really, but would he have signed him if he had been the GM?
0: He won't answer you though.
1: But I'm just like throwing that out.
0: No, it's a good question.
1: But I am curious to know like what he feels about not only him but also JJ and like the situation that they have sort of set up in terms of having the depth and the competition and just kind of like bookmark that in terms of and look mm-hmm. at it back as the course of the season goes and then in the off season next year.
0: Mike in New Richmond, I've heard a lot since we acquired Murray that KOC will likely be willing to adjust his offense to fit Murray's skill set. Of course, that's the debate, whether he will or won't. But if he does, I'm wondering why he wouldn't be willing to do that for McCarthy and maybe lean into his strengths versus forcing him to run his complete system. I can see why JJ would be a little salty about that. If KO is strict about his scheme with Murray, I wonder what kind of success he'll have. He talks out of both sides of his mouth on this issue. So it's probably too early for us to know.
1: Well, I mean, first of all, they did change some for JJ last year, and we talked about that towards the end of the year. I mean, there was not nearly as many of the deep dig, you know, crosser type passes going on and that are not easy to throw and not easy to time out if you're still getting used to the offense. So they did make a fair bit of changes as the season wore on last year. My point on this idea of like it being on Kevin O'Connell to adjust his offense to fit Kyler Murray, like, are we sure that Kyler Murray can't run the offense like the way it has existed at its top levels over the course of the past few years? And I think the OTAs and the mini camps are going to be in some ways like a testing ground and just to see how much you do need to change or not change. I mean, like, from an arm skill and arm talent and arm strength standpoint, he can make all the throws that are in the O'Connell offense, and just as well as Kirk Cousins did, and probably as well as Sam Darnold as well.
0: You're higher on him than I am.
1: But in terms of that stuff, like the issue with Kyler is not, you know, it will be, and it has been, you know, even the people who have watched.
0: I thought he couldn't throw in the middle. That was one of the rips.
1: Well, it's that if the rush comes in, like how long is he willing to stay
0: for the
1: progression before he breaks the plane? So like that is something to keep an eye on, and it's why, you know, I'm not saying this is a Hall of Fame going to be a Hall of Fame season, but I do think that there's a lot of physical skills, at least, that suggest that he can do more of the O'Connell offense per se as we have come to know it than maybe the people we all originally gave him credit for.
0: Do we know Brzezinski wants to stay?
1: We do.
0: Oh, we do. That's official.
1: Yep.
0: Okay. All right.
1: And so like that's like, and then it was, you know, and I'd heard that over the weekend. I guess they were probably working through all the details of it, but he's in the press release today, and so that means he's staying.
0: So how is he not extraneous at this point? I understand the role he's played, but isn't that some of that stuff historically, characteristically under the GM? I mean, do we have to have a capologist per se?
1: Well, you do. I mean, everybody, I think, has somebody doing that stuff, but does that person need to be the executive vice president
0: of
1: football?
0: Yes.
1: I think that's a fair question. You know, hopefully the Wilfs will explain that and explain why if they want him there, in that role, why is he not the GM in the first place? And like, what are the, you know, and again, they may or may not talk about, but that's a fair question to ask. And so we were talking earlier about there's lots of teams that have coaches and general managers, that share responsibilities mm-hmm. and both report to the owner, but it's a little bit more unique to have a third person, you know, and I'm not saying he doesn't merit that, but does it mean that they want him there as a backup or like as a as somebody that, that has this world of experience that can, you know, be sort of the senior citizen in the group and like, you know, bring along a guy who hasn't totally experienced everything yet? I don't know, but I do agree that that's a little bit of a unique situation.
0: Can you answer me why we have not resolved the Harrison Smith situation? What's the date today? Today's June 1. Quarterbacks do this, we lose our minds. Well, what are you waiting for? Come on, let's get it going. We got a plan. Is it the position he plays? Is it his stature? They say you can wait as long as you want. Or is this, in effect, telling us he's coming back?
1: I don't think it's telling us he's coming back. I think they have some people that they're going to look at in those spots here in OTAs and minicamp, mm-hmm. and maybe in a training camp. And maybe, he basically didn't do much of training camp last year because of his health issue.
0: And so
1: after that, you know, he eventually rounded into shape and had a great year. So, like, I don't know if it's comparable with a quarterback that you'd want to have a quarterback in there. Like, I think if they're just letting him be, and he hasn't told them that he's retiring, and they're not going to, they don't need him to tell them that. They've already waived him from the roster. And so if he calls them and says he wants to play, he'll probably be on the first
0: plane.
1: What's
0: the betting money? What do you think?
1: I think it's possible. But it might not happen anytime soon.
0: Did we talk about Darrisaw since the day you guys got a chance to look at the activity?
1: I don't think we've talked since then.
0: So yeah. Where are we? Because I kept hearing that he had no brace, nothing. Everything seemed quote unquote normal.
1: Yeah.
0: Are we ready yet to say, okay, after kind of a problematic up and down deal, you know, where we weren't exactly sure where he was and he maybe sent some signals that he wasn't quite there, that it's full speed ahead or not so much?
1: I can't say that because I haven't asked him, and I think he plays a big role in that. I think that's the Vikings' hope. It may mean that for the rest of his career, he needs to manage his practice, you know, time, and that's not unusual with some other players who've had injuries and that sort of thing. But they did draft a big tackle who could potentially play left tackle, mm-hmm. and they did sign a really big tackle from the Bills, Ryan Vandermark, who could play left tackle too. So they shored up their depth at that position, but I don't think that was in anticipation of him having another one of the years that he had last year. I think they fully expect that he'll be their 17-game starter unless there's a new injury.
0: Are we properly excited about our new wide receiver, or are we getting too excited about him or what he represents?
1: Well, he's the guy who said it's Kevin Durant going to the Warriors.
0: Yeah, that was an unfortunate quote.
1: Well, who are the big three for the Warriors? It was Durant and Steph and Clay Thompson.
0: Yeah. Draymond would be offended, but yeah. Yeah.
1: Or what about Iguodala? I don't even know how to pronounce
0: Iguodala?
1: His name. Yeah,
0: him.
1: Iguodala,
0: very good, yeah. Very good player.
1: Anyway, so when you're the third, if you're a pretty good receiver and you're the third guy in that group, the attention and the coverage you're going to get, you know, might elevate your own performance to a point where you could make that statement hold up.
0: We probably aren't yet at the point. I'm assuming we're going to need real training camp for you to judge, because you've covered a lot of training camps. Whatever the hints are, signs of this alleged new commitment to not necessarily running the ball 80 times, but a more of a running back or a running physical sensibility, right? We've added a coach for the running game, basically, right?
1: Frank Smith.
0: Yeah. And we've had this receiver is viewed as a guy who loves to block.
1: He does,
0: 49ers
1: yeah.
0: tradition, the whole mm-hmm. bit. But I assume in terms of even like the scheme that the line is using in terms of run blocking, is it going to be that big of a revolution, or what are we thinking?
1: I don't think so. Like I mean, if you're a football wonk, you'll probably see different types of running plays
0: yeah.
1: and maybe different types of blocking schemes. But I think the big thing is just wanting it to be better, you know, and wanting it to be being good enough to give
0: yeah.
1: Kevin O'Connell confidence to call it in the situations you would want to call it, and it to be especially true in the red zone and on the goal line, because I think that's where they've probably been hurt the most over the years by not being able to or not just not running it as well as you would want is in those goal to go situations and in the red zone. Cause they have, I mean, you only have so many plays you can run on first and goal with the two from a pass perspective.
0: I love when the texters are even more opinionated than I am. This is from 651 guy who signs this text, a career teacher in Highland Park, who says he knows kids pretty well. Arizona let Murray go. Would love to talk to a Cardinals fan as to exactly why. P.S. McCarthy is a self-impressed, entitled punk. Mm. Knew it after seeing him in action the first time in college. I was super upset when we drafted and really stunned when we gifted him a starting job. Hard for me to cheer for him. Wish we would move on. If for no other reason, then get a team-first guy in here and let him or Murray earn it. I don't think anybody's ever said, has accused McCarthy of not being a team-first guy. I think the fair question on the table is, as much as people have gotten frustrated with him and some of his play and some of his approach, you know, the nine stuff, all that, Garcia and I talked about this on TV. At some point, we got to remember, they drafted him. Mm. They may, and I think there is already evidence to suggest, they overrated his ability to almost do this thing seamlessly, which doesn't mean he can't ever be a quarterback. But that's more on them, right, in their evaluation than necessarily he kind of is who he is.
1: Yeah, they 100% misjudged his floor, is the way I've put it, last year. And we've gone through the whole thing about whether they really wanted him to be the starter, or they thought they could have Daniel Jones or whatever else. But the bottom line is they went through mini camp and they went through training camp, and what they saw did not, you know, make them into any point where they had to make a change, or they said, well, we can't do this. They thought they could do it. You know, they knew that he had a lot of work to do, but they thought they could pull him through the season, and they misjudged how bad it could get. Based on my social media mentions, I think most Vikings fans are still very much in on JJ, at least the vocal ones. They're very upset to hear that he was not on par with Kyler Murray in that first OTA. And so I heard it pretty good from those people. But so I think there's still a lot of people pulling hard for him. And I still think that the people are just kind of have just love the idea of drafting a young quarterback and having him be their guy for 10 years, because that's just not happened very much in this organization's history.
0: Let me try to go Pollyanna on the bit. And because McCarthy brought this up in the few sentences he did utter on the day you guys had access to him. Are we not, me, a lot of us, not giving enough credence to the way he finished the season as opposed to the way he, you know, well, started it after the fourth quarter of the Bears game, obviously, and from that point forward? Was there enough improvement there in that stretch, even though they weren't playing for anything, that you can make a solid argument that there were signs that, you know, he wasn't there yet, but it was in a lot better direction?
1: He 100% was playing better at the end of the year than he did at the beginning of the year. Like, I don't think there's any doubt about that. It is only fair to point out the context of who they were playing against. It was literally three of the worst defenses in the league last year, and then the Packers, who basically didn't play anybody.
0: Right.
1: And then that got overshadowed a little bit, that performance, by the hand situation in New York and against the Packers in the final game. And not so much the theatrics of it, but more just like a reminder that, like, even if he's playing better and he's starting to get it, like, there's still this injury situation that keeps popping up that makes it tough to count on him. So I think that was, I don't think you could make an argument that he wasn't playing better at the end of the year than the beginning of the year. It's just, how much better was he? How much was that a context thing? And how much did that get neutralized by the fact that he was having that hand injury throughout that last month as well?
0: What about the rhombus of rationalization? Is that what we should call it?
1: Instead of the rhombus. How many sides are there on a rhombus?
0: How many sides are there in a rhombus, Garzy?
1: This is what Garzy really wanted to have.
2: I'm pretty sure rhombus has four sides.
1: Four sides.
2: It's just the angles are kind of different.
0: Well, that
2: rectangle.
0: That might be good.
2: Yeah.
0: Come to think of it, because nobody's sure who's in charge of what,
1: rationalization.
0: Actually. The rhombus of rationalization is pretty good. The squared circle of authority has been suggested.
1: A wrestling reference.
0: The quadrangle of collaboration.
1: Ooh.
2: Yeah, I like that one.
0: Ooh. That's pretty good,
1: that's
0: too.
1: A mouthful, but it flows off the tongue at
0: it
1: the
0: does,
1: same time.
0: Does it not? Yeah, it really, really does.
2: A rhombus is a flat, four-sided geometric shape. We also call it a quadrilateral, where all four sides are exactly the same length.
0: Now, here's the toughest question for you to
1: answer. Why isn't it a square?
2: Because the angles are a little bit different.
1: Yeah. Okay, got it. Not 90-degree angles.
0: This might be a very difficult question for you to answer.
2: It's often described as a squished square.
0: You have answered it before. Speaking of squished answers, can you please ask Seifert how much he's looking forward to coming out to the state fair this year? Inside 90 days right now.
1: Well, that gives you plenty of time to find other people to come on and talk about football for that 3 weeks.
0: Isn't your guy performing?
2: Yeah, I was going to say, we already have our box.
1: Not going.
2: What?
1: Hey, that's his. That's on him for performing at the state fair.
0: That's unbelievable.
1: I'm not going to. You have to pay to get into the fair.
0: You make it sound like you're going to contract smallpox if you go.
1: I don't like the double doozy, the double hit on that.
2: Oh, I'm sorry, Mr. ESPN Plus.
0: The double hit on what?
1: We don't have ESPN Plus anymore.
0: The double what?
1: You have to pay admission to the state fair then pay for the concert.
0: So welcome to America.
1: I'd rather my fees go straight to Ticketmaster.
2: Yeah, that's an upstanding company, too.
0: Someday you're going to look back. You're going to regret it. You're not going to. I'm not sure.
1: I saw him last summer. How many times do I have to see him? I went to Mystic Lake.
0: I'm saying about the fair. I mean, I think someday, because I think you're locked in now, you wouldn't admit to it even if you softened. So I think, but someday I think you're going to look back and regret. So, you know?
1: If that's my biggest, I think I've said this too many times, because you've said that many times, and my response many times to the that same? Has been, if that's my regret at the end of my life, I will have lived a good life.
0: That's a very glib answer, but you may still regret it.
2: That's tough for us, though, because that would have been a real nice, seamless Friday booking to have Seifert. We're always looking to fill time.
1: It would be fun if we could pull him in. Maybe you could have him as a guest.
2: What if we got Weird Al to the booth? Would you want to come then?
0: And he still wouldn't do it. You could interview him for it.
1: I haven't said no yet to that.
0: You haven't said that might be the one.
1: Let's see if Garzy can pull it off.
2: Did you notice Weird Al's up in Duluth this summer, too? I'm sure you're on his mailing list.
1: Well, I might go to that one because you don't have to go to the fair to see it.
2: Yeah.
1: I'd rather drive to Duluth.
2: Man.
1: It's only like 2 hours from here.
2: Not in the summer. 35 is a nightmare.
1: Depends when you go.
2: Yeah, that's true. You got to be careful.
0: Yeah. Tough. Thanks for coming in.
1: Yeah, thanks for having me.
0: So we got nothing until
1: there'll be the press conference Wednesday. Yeah. I think that maybe there'll be an OTA that day. I'm not sure. There'll be an open OTA at some point this week, and then mini camp is the June 11th.
0: Who's the who will be at the presser? Is it just going to be the GM and the owners, or is
1: I don't know that we got a full list, but I think it'll at least be the owners and the GM, and I'd imagine if. Whatever day there's an OTA, we'll have O'Connell.
0: Did you get O'Connell you didn't the other day?
1: No, we got the quarterbacks.
0: You just got the QBs?
1: Yeah, yeah.
0: Were you shocked you got them?
1: No. We've patiently waited throughout the...
0: Did you read anything into the notion that and warm-ups that J.J. was off on one side, the other three quarterbacks on the other side?
1: It was a preview of the class. It was like the visual outdoor classroom that he was referencing.
0: Fairly so. Yeah.
1: I did notice that. I did not.
0: You chose not to make an issue of it.
1: I just
0: proud of you.
1: I just
2: that's good maturity by
0: proud you. Proud of you, yeah. That's a seasoned veteran on the beat.
1: Yeah.
2: What's important, you
0: know,
2: what's not.
0: He knows exactly what matters. Thanks for coming in. Good to see you.
1: Thanks for having me.
0: And we'll talk soon. Kevin Seifert, ESPN. There's no such thing as ESPN Plus now?
1: No. No, there's...
2: So what am I paying for?
1: There's...
0: The Athletic.
2: Twice.
1: Yeah. Well, it's not like... I shouldn't say there's no ESPN Insider anymore, but there is some...
0: There isn't?
1: But there's some things you need to pay for to stream, like some... I think some of your tennis matches,
0: but
1: maybe.
0: But in terms of like written content?
1: No, nothing's paywall.
0: When did that change?
1: The past year or so.
0: Okay.
1: Yeah.
0: That's good. That's a good change.
1: It was part of the larger initiative.
0: Did you get anything out of that?
1: Of not having to.
0: Yeah, did they give you any more money?
2: People don't yell at him anymore that his stuff is paywall.
1: It is nice to have a link and say and then not have somebody respond, not paying for that. Yeah.
0: You're saying you get that every once in a while?
1: Well, I see that everywhere, like New York Times people.
2: Yes,
1: that, you know, all
2: it's
1: that
2: nonstop. Stuff.
0: Supposed to give it away.
1: I'm not paying for that. Yeah. Well, then why do you even want to read it?
0: Yeah, it's unfortunate. Well, people get spoiled.
1: Yeah, yeah.
0: It was given to them for free for so long that they, you know, that's where they're at. We'll talk soon. Thank you.
1: Okay.
0: Kevin Seifert, as I said, ESPN.com. Don't forget, we've got Johnny Athletic coming up in about, 50 minutes.
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14: 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Twins swept over the weekend against the Pittsburgh Pirates. It was a tough road trip. Back home tonight, the first of three against the Chicago White Sox. Then they host Kansas City starting on Thursday for four at Target Field. Manager Derek Shelton says it's not for the lack of effort.
20: Yeah, I mean, three games. I mean, I think like we talked about in Chicago, we played well except for the one game. I mean, the first night here, we were a pitch away from winning the game. Last night, we were down 7-1, and they battled. I mean, they continue to battle, and I think that's the thing that I appreciate out of them.
14: Joe Ryan pitching tonight for the Minnesota Twins. 6 o'clock is the pregame show over on KFGO. The Redhawks over the weekend, they took 2 of 3 in Sioux Falls. They now face the Kansas City Monarchs tomorrow night. Jack Michaels with the call right here on The Fan. 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
2: 58 overnight, clear skies, sunny tomorrow with a high of 83.
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0: We are back. Top 5 at 5 coming up in just a few minutes. Johnny Athletic, Monday regular at 5:30 tonight.
1: Go on the mark.
0: I think this weekend we just had the state conventions, did we not? Democrats.
2: Yeah.
0: And the Republicans. What were the locations? Wasn't it Duluth? And was it...
2: Duluth was one of them.
0: Duluth
2: was Republican.
0: And I think
2: wasn't
0: Rochester the other one?
2: I don't know for
0: sure. Double check that. But the tweet of the weekend for me, it comes from a guy who is a reporter for the Minnesota Reformer. Familiar with the name Max Nesterak?
2: Yes. I think we've had him on once, maybe.
0: Am I pronouncing that name right?
2: I don't know.
0: I apologize if I'm not. Could be Nesterak, too. Did you see his tweet?
2: No.
0: State of the political parties. Minnesota Republicans held a moment of silence for Derek Chauvin at their endorsement convention.
2: Oh, yeah, I saw this one.
0: While Democrats confiscated glow sticks because of the potential risk to a small subset of epileptics. Does say a lot, doesn't it? No pastrami sandwich prices. That's Minneapolis, but
2: that we know of
0: it's
2: yet.
0: All of the same thing. To my friends on the right, to my shark friends out there, what are you doing? I get it. You know, the conventions are about the zealots and about the lunatic fringes of the party, the whole bit, you know, the base. You know, the base must be served, the red meat it demands. A moment of silence for Derek Chauvin? Are you out of your bleeping mind? And the other is silly, but it's not silly on the same level. But it to a certain extent, it probably does say a little bit about the state of the political parties. Even if you're in the group, I think the small group, who thinks that Chauvin got railroaded, a moment of silence? At some point, you have to decide if you ever want to win another major election in this state. And maybe you don't. Maybe you say, oh, we're going to stay pure. We're not going to give in. Then don't complain about continuing to lose. That sort of symbolism sticks with people. It resonates in a way that is so destructive, so pernicious, so absurd that, and it's going to get repeated early and often, right? Have any Republicans, I assume, have some of them been asked about it? Have they all just gone with it and said, well, I wasn't in charge of that, or maybe I wouldn't?
2: A lot of them have done that. Yeah just there's some people that wanted to do
0: it.
2: So
0: who's the person who came? You know, they're in the meeting room. Okay, we got a clock we're working on, and so we've got a schedule we're keeping to. Who's the clown who says, hey, you know what we should do? You know, moments of silence they can be very powerful, very moving. Let's do a moment of silence for Derek Chauvin. Who came up with this? You can't possibly be interested in winning anything. You might feel better about yourself, but it's just, what are you doing? There's a lot of, I get texts every day from members of the shark community. Upset about, nothing's going to change our future as long as you got the Democrats running this state, and I'm sick of the Democrats running this state, and they're running us into the ground. How can I have any sympathy for you sharks if you continually hamstring whatever chance you have by this kind of crap, this kind of nonsense, or by in many cases, not all, but in many cases, throwing candidates out there that have no chance of winning, and you know it before you start. Makes absolutely no sense to me, but that's just me.
2: You want a Tom Emmer statement to Fox 9?
0: Sure.
2: It's a sad day in the state of Minnesota when it's so-called news that hundreds of patriotic Minnesotans came together to peacefully and respectfully recognize a member of law enforcement. Cover the corrupt and incompetent Walls, Flanagan, Ellison, Simon administration instead.
0: You can feel very negative about many aspects of that the administration. That doesn't answer the question. The question is, why do you do it? This is just any member. Was this a fallen member of law enforcement who in the line of duty was shot or injured or maimed? Did I miss something?
2: Don't believe
0: in the line
2: so.
0: Of duty?
2: No. Don't forget the tax evasion.
0: What world are you living in?
2: Don't forget the tax evasion felony if you want to add that in there too.
0: Anybody who's listened to us the last few weeks and months, man, knows that we've gone hard and will continue to go hard on a lot of stuff from the Jets, man, in this state, starting with the governor on down. But somebody rational needs to gain control of that party, the state party and the Republican side, and say, and really have a come to Jesus kind of meeting and say, we can reinforce each other and feel good about ourselves, about what we stood for. And even by, let's face it, there's an element of trolling involved in all of this. And we can, like, you know, then we'll do the old where we elbow each other in the ribs. They reacted this time. We got them good. And that's great as far as it goes. But it's not going to get you to win the next election. It's just not. So you got to have somebody. It's almost like you need a James Carville of the right to say, boys and girls, do we want to win or do we just want to flex stupidly? Now, it may be this state is too far blue for it to matter. I get that may be part of the battle, but you're not even going to give yourself a chance. My pillow guy, now he didn't get anywhere, right? But you're not just the Royce White, you're not going to give yourself a chance.
2: I love in the serious rant we just throw in my pillow guy.
0: Well, he's one of them.
2: I know.
0: He was one of them.
2: I know, but just that's how we identify him. Yeah. It just cracks me up.
0: Well, that's my name problem, as you know.
2: I know.
0: It's Lindell, right?
2: Mike Lindell. Not Mike Trudell, our buddy from the Lakers or in Ozone, who gets mad every time we link the two of them.
0: That's very, very different. There's no question about that. All right. That's my news on the march for today. More like an opinion on the march, but it starts with the news. And again, I'm not going to put it on the same level because it can't be. But Max did a good job of, I think, sort of sizing things up. And by the way, just if go back and podcast. Do you podcast a TV show or is that just radio? Just sound.
2: Just go back and find it on Fox.
0: Find Fox Local, the most recent edition of Enough Said that Garcia and I did. And you'll, I think if you watch it, you'll say, well, they really weren't very friendly to, for example, the Minneapolis City Council and Democratic leadership, even giving the police who just resigned much of a chance from the beginning, leaving aside whether he stepped over a line, and it seems fairly clear that he did in trying to impend the investigation. So there's not any sort of inability or hesitation or fear in ripping folks on the Jet side of it. But come on. And the problem, again, with whether that's fair or not, that is going to be beyond any substance. That's what's going to be remembered by a lot of people. What you have to try to do is you have to try to convince independents in this state, right? That's your only chance.
2: And there are actually, I think, quite a few of them.
0: I think there are.
2: Yeah.
0: But I'm going to go out on a limb and I'm going to say most independents, when they are told of that or hear of that, are going to go, what? Seriously? That's what you're wasting your time doing? I don't have time. So, you know, again, you can be as pure as you want to be in your point of view, but just don't whine about not winning. That's all I can say. All right, top five.
2: Some trades in the NFL. We'll try to talk some Twins. And the biggest news in my favorite sport, tennis, did not come from Paris, where there's a tournament today. It did not come from Paris. Go ahead.
0: Remind me to not, during the top five of five, this is my vow, I will not reopen Hip Cricket.
2: I was going to say, can we change the password click?
0: Well, it's asking for another code.
2: Don't do
0: I'm
2: it.
0: I'm not even going to try to sign in. That's my vow. So I will be with you throughout the top five at five. That's my promise.
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4: For the first time since 2014, the Spurs are back in the NBA Finals after beating the Oklahoma City Thunder on the road in Game 7 on Saturday night. An emotional Victor Wembanyama was named Western Conference Finals MVP after scoring 22 points and grabbing 7 rebounds. The Spurs will face the Knicks, who are back in the Finals for the first time since 1999. Game 1 is Wednesday night in San Antonio. The Spurs are 4.5-point favorites. I'm Adam Abdallah.
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2: This is a Twins Minute. I'm John Vitas. The Pirates completed a sweep of the Twins yesterday 9-3. The story, Pittsburgh starting pitcher Braxton Ashcraft.
3: Bray awaits. The pitch is swung on a miss. It was a slider at 93, and down he goes. And a pitch is taken for a called strike three. Four-seamer at 98, and it was middle. Swung on and rolled towards third. Triello is up with it. Pardon me, that's Gonzalez, and Gonzalez throws to first. Martin is retired at Ashcraft with a runner at second and nobody out. Stiffens and leaves the Twins without a run.
2: Twins just 0-for-3 with men in scoring position. Ashcraft has held the opponent to an .082 average this year. Manager Derek Shelton impressed.
4: I mean, today we got pitched to a little bit. I mean, if you like pitching, that kid's got a really good arm in Ashcraft. And I think it was a situation that we did have a domino effect. And I think you see how that not only affects people that are available, but we've also had to make moves because of it.
2: This has been a presentation of the Treasure Island Baseball Network.
5: Good afternoon. I'm KFGO Chief Meteorologist Tom Szymanski. Overnight, partly cloudy, low 60, southeast wind under 10. Partly sunny and breezy for tomorrow. Slight chance for showers and thunderstorms later on in the afternoon. About 86 for the high. South-southeast winds 15 to 30. Then Wednesday looks mostly cloudy with areas of showers and thunderstorms. Low 63 with a high right around 78. Thursday, partly to mostly cloudy, high near 84.
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13: Fan forecast.
14: 58 overnight, sunny tomorrow with a high of 83.
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1: Gargi, based on local reaction, is it fair to say that A.J. Brown will be no better than the number four receiver with this receiving crew?
2: Well, we got Steph. We got Clay. We got Durant. He could be the Draymond, A.J. Brown. He could be the Draymond Green or Andre Iguodala.
1: Valuable.
2: Yeah, important.
1: But four. Yeah.
2: A nice piece to have. One of the other guys has an off night.
1: Yeah.
2: But we're not going to have to answer that question.
1: No.
2: Because he's on the way to New England. The Eagles agreed today, as Kevin Seifert said, what, about an hour ago in studio, a deal that's been rumored for a while and maybe done for a while, but today's
1: and
2: June 1.
1: And allegedly was the only place he was going to land. I don't know if that's true, but that's what has been reported, and now he lands in New England.
2: First-round draft pick in 2028 going back to Philly. A 2027 fifth-round pick. The fifth-round selection would be the better of New England's two selections in that round. This from Shefty and Mike Reese, ESPN.com.
1: Well, there are two trades we talked about with Seifert. This is one of them. I think both of these trades might end up being good for both teams. My sense of it with the Eagles is that it run its course, right? They get a bushel back, right? And they're an extremely good drafting team. Let's remember that. Something we're not. I don't know if they have a culture of collaboration. I don't care. What I do care about is they know how to draft. And New England, probably they need a big-time receiver, right? They like the young quarterback. Didn't have a lot of pieces. So now, again, he's high risk, high reward because he can lose his mind. But as Seifert said, well, was he wrong about the dysfunction of the offense this past year? Probably not.
2: I always like that defense that if they're right,

0: if they're basically like a fan on WIP Sports Radio, it's not a big deal.
1: Yes.
0: If they're, you know, if Spike Eskin in the afternoon show is ranting about it, nobody cares.
1: Right.
0: But if the wide receiver's noticing it, I love that.
1: Something might be up. And then what's the other deal? The Rams, this is under the rich get richer.
0: I love the Rams, man.
1: That's why I said. I'm telling you, we're cute, and we might be, but they're on another level in every way, organizationally. And again, I don't know if they talk about collaboration a lot, but.
0: Well, that's where KLC came from.
1: They got a big time, front office. They got big time talent. They take continuous big swings. And I'm not saying it was realistic for us to do what they did, but. That's part of the depressing part. They have figured out the quarterback thing. Now, it may not last forever, but my guess is the next guy they get is going to be good, too. They just figure stuff out, and now they get a world-class defensive lineman, correct?
0: They do, and I was just Googling something quickly because the other thing the Rams did, the vast majority of their $5.5 billion stadium was fronted privately by their owner, Stan Kroenke, who nobody likes. Because they say that he's cheap, and at one point here at TCF Bank Stadium,
1: he wins titles in every sport. He
0: does, including soccer.
1: Yes,
0: but people here don't like him because when we played the games at the U, he had his minions block off the bathroom at halftime.
1: How good was that?
0: Which is absurd.
1: Yes, of course.
0: It's just absurd.
1: Yes,
0: and I get it. The owner's box is all the way in the press box area. But come on, what are we doing?
1: He ain't going to share a bathroom with you.
0: I wasn't even there.
1: Oh. Where are you going?
0: I get it. If he's down by PA and he's worried he might get poked and tickled in the sides, which has happened to most of us here at iHeart, I get it.
1: Has he ever poked any of the Wilfs in the side?
0: Probably Leonard. Maybe not Mark.
1: Leonard has enough of a sense of humor. Ziggy, no chance.
0: Ziggy, no. You can't get close enough to Ziggy
1: to
0: poke.
1: True.
0: Even PA. Yeah, you can't get close enough to Ziggy to poke. Mark, maybe.
1: Yeah.
0: Maybe one of the
1: one of the kids?
0: The third generation.
1: Yeah.
0: Kessler's always trying to cozy up to.
1: He is. He knows them all by name.
0: Of course he does. Yeah. He's got them in his phone. The other trade, to get back to serious matters, Myles Garrett going from Cleveland. He's a two-time NFL Defensive Player
1: of
0: the Year.
1: First ballot Hall of Famer.
0: Yes. And how about this? They're saying, the Rams are saying, we like Jared Verse.
1: Who they had to give up.
0: He's made a couple of Pro Bowls.
1: Yeah. But
0: we're going to send him out. We're going to upgrade. We'll send you a couple of picks. Yeah. The Browns received a first-round pick in 27. Rams have traded a lot of picks,
1: eventually it'll catch up. Who's got more number ones in the future, the Rams or the Timberwolves?
0: Ooh, good question. Yeah. I thought you were going to say Oklahoma City because they have a lot, but they might trade them all for Giannis. Who knows? Yeah. A first-rounder in 27, a second-rounder in 28, a third-rounder in 29. One of the biggest trades in NFL history involving a defensive player.
1: He's 30. He'll be 31 in December. I just love it's such a big time. That's what they say. They're on a different level. They just are.
0: Yeah, those are some big knocker moves.
1: Yeah, they just. And again, I know they're playing it well. We may have one more year of Stafford, and so we're putting all our chips in. But I'd still maintain, post Stafford, you got a defensive lineman. I don't think he's going to fall off to the end of the table at 32, is he? I don't know. Maybe he will. But he's 30 now, so I think you can get probably another good 3 to 4 years out of him.
0: The Twins have lost 5 in a row. They've lost 6 of 7. Remember that 4-game win streak where they beat Houston, then swept the Red Sox at Fenway? Well, that's
1: how we started the road trip, right?
0: There
1: were 3 games in Boston, and we're flying high. Now we have no rotation.
0: Yes, Ober's hurt now.
1: And we've got, I think the whole rotation, in all seriousness, for the start of the season, is either on the injured list or demoted, right? Because your guy,
0: Simeon Woods Richardson,
1: ERA approaching 12.
0: Bloated.
1: Extremely bloated. We had to send him down, correct?
0: Yeah.
1: And we talked about it earlier in the show. Bring every kid up that you want. Doesn't matter at this point. It really doesn't.
0: But we're back at home tonight, and somebody you still know, Joe
1: Beautiful
0: Ryan.
1: Night for baseball.
0: Is Joe Ryan healthy? Because he's listed as the starter.
1: Yeah, I guess he's the one who is, it's not our entire rotation that's on IR.
0: We are taking on the Chicago White Sox tonight. As I peek at the standings, as we're wont to do, the White Sox are a game back of the Cleveland Guardians, 32-27. The Twins are 5.5 games behind Chicago. We're in a very healthy spot for third. The Royals are buried. The Tigers are buried. And we're five and a half games ahead of them, if anybody cares. for third place.
1: A bad division
0: again. Yeah, it's very bad, as Gerd
1: said. And rumor has it we might get Gleeman in here on Wednesday.
0: That is the plan. There's a day game on Wednesday, okay, and then he's perfect. Probably just going to roll right over here, which is very cool. Where did my story go? Wow. Nice of him to give Serena like 10 minutes here on the front page of ESPN.com. French Open's going on right now. The men's draw, and I don't, you know this, I don't jam tennis down your neck. No. I only do it when it's important.
1: No.
0: I could talk about it every day. That's how much I love it. Serena Williams, after nearly 4 years since her last match, is officially making a comeback to professional tennis.
1: Wow.
0: She's 44 years old, announced that she has accepted a wild card invitation to play doubles at an event, a Wimbledon buildup called it's Queen's Club in London. She got it back in the drug protocol. You know, when you unretire, you have to do like 6 months of drug testing.
1: I didn't realize
0: that. So that was the first hint, because all of a sudden her name popped up there. And she had a couple of kids in the interim, had one while she was playing, but we'll see where this goes. Her sister is like 46 and still kind of playing. But anytime Serena's around, that's big
1: time. How old's her sister?
0: I think she's 2 years older.
1: Okay.
0: So she's got 23 major titles, U.S. Open right around the corner.
1: It's a story. I mean, names matter to people. So it'll be that people will be curious for sure.
0: So that's what we know. All right. We teed this for 2.5 hours or 2 hours and 13 minutes. The fan has your chance to win $2,500.
1: Wow.
0: $2,500 right now. 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
1: Stepping up in the world. 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Let's get to some sound. I can't say I predicted we would be revealing today, but it came to my attention. I passed it along to Gardzi, and it's definitely worth a chuckle or two. We'll get to that sound and much more as we prepare for Johnny Athletic at 5:30.
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9: From the KFGO News Center, I'm Nate Cohen. A 49-year-old Dunseith man is dead after a crash in northern North Dakota Saturday morning. The Highway Patrol says David St. Clair was driving northwest of Dunseith just before 2 when he lost control of his pickup around a curve. The pickup hit a tree. St. Clair was not wearing a seatbelt at the time of the incident. He died at the scene. Army veteran and former healthcare executive Kendall Qualls won the endorsement for Minnesota governor at the Republican State Convention Saturday, beating Health Speaker Lisa Daymuth after 10 rounds of voting. Senator Amy Klobuchar was endorsed by Democrats over the weekend. During his speech, Qualls called for unity. Democratic delegates endorsed Minnesota Lieutenant Governor Peggy Flanagan for U.S. Senate Saturday, solidifying her support among party activists going into a competitive primary election in August against Congresswoman Angie Craig. Flanagan says Minnesotans are tired of Democrats surrendering to Republicans, and they deserve a fighter representing them in D.C. despite solidifying the endorsement. Flanagan has a long road ahead before securing the nomination. From the KFGO News Center, I'm Nate Cohn.
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0: got here in November, here as in the Twin Cities, in November of 1986, much to the chagrin of many, including Sid Hartman. And I will tell you that in all the time I've been here, there may not be a single player I was rooting for more to succeed in this town than Stephon Marbury.
1: You and
0: I
1: me
0: was
1: both.
0: Utterly convinced that the Minnesota Timberwolves had their Stockton and Malone. That if you paired KG, a great influencer of games, with a guy who wanted to be the go-to scorer in the fourth quarter, the sky at the point guard position, the sky was going to be the limit. Most of you know it didn't work out. Steph was bitter that he had to wait to get his money, which the Wolves were going to give him. He was unhappy with that. Unhappy playing second fiddle. And a number of other things we've come to learn since. We've talked many times over the years about the whole Steph Marbury saga. In fact, I think I told this story before. There was a stretch of time when he was here, and then I think I was covering a Winter Olympics, and I came back, and the criticism of Steph was that suddenly, the reason I liked him over Allen Iverson, which now sounds preposterous,
1: sure,
0: was I viewed him as a purer point guard who could score, but also was a great passer and was willing to distribute.
1: Yes.
0: And that's what I preferred for the Wolves with KG. Now, obviously, Iverson was a better overall player, more determined, very dynamic. But I wrote a column basically acting like, you know, I'd been out of pocket for a while. And it was something to the effect of, hey, you know, I'm trying to get caught up on a lot of things I missed in the local sports scene. When did the Timberwolves trade Steph Marbury for Allen Iverson? I missed it because the rap was he was suddenly trying to score too much. And as the story goes, Marbury, this is back when actually athletes read or heard about local newspaper columns. They don't know any of the columnists anymore. They don't care, I don't think. It's just not the same because they don't have to a certain extent. And he was shaking hands with people saying, hey, I'd like to introduce myself. I'm Allen Iverson. And I gave him credit. He had a good sense of humor about what I was attempting to do. But in the end, he let me down. I think he let Minnesota down. And he's still, as recently as just the last few days,
1: yep,
0: trying to explain why it was never going to work for him here in Minnesota. He was never going to be able to stay here in Minnesota. And you'd like to think it'd be about, well, the money, or admittedly the ego getting in the way, or maybe building the team around the wrong play, whatever. But instead, here's the latest Steph Marbury anecdote about why he knew he had to get the hell out of the frozen tundra.
2: The fans were great. Amazing. I felt like I got a little trick when I went there in the summertime. Because I went right after the draft. I went right after the draft.
3: You're like, this is
2: crazy. I flew like, there. I'm like, oh, my God, this is crazy. Like, many is it's off a great, the yells
3: it's
2: about.
3: It's a great city. It's one of the great cities. But it's a lot different in the summer than the winter.
2: Bruh.
3: What was the black ice thing? That was just driving home?
2: No, yes. Like, literally, you're on the road driving. I was going over a bridge one day. And I'm going slow. I'm not going fast. I'm not driving fast. And I got both my hands on the wheel. And I get to the middle of the, like, right to where you get to the middle of the bridge. And then the back part of it, it, like, gave out. And then it started spinning.
3: Oh, no.
2: The whole time, all I was saying, if I could live through this, I'm not staying here. I said, I don't care what they say, what they offer. They could offer anything and everything. I'm not staying here.
3: I mean, I get it. It's very traumatic.
2: I'm good. I'm telling you what happened. That didn't just happen one time.
3: Yeah.
2: It happened more than one time. Forget about that. You spit is turning to ice. 40 below? Come on, man. Stop it.
0: I don't even know where to begin because do you think it's possible that every once in a while during a New York winter, with all the bridges they have, It might not be 40 below, but do you think cars ever slip and slide on ice, black ice in New York, New York?
1: I've never driven there in the winter, but I'm guessing yes.
0: Come on, Steph. What are you doing?
1: Mm-hmm.
0: I'm going to stand tall for the community.
1: Thank you.
0: I mean, it's just, now again, it's an anecdote. He's playing around. He's having some fun with it. And naturally, he's not going to get it. There's never any pushback on any of the podcasts, right? It's just like, no. Yeah, that was a great point. Well, in fact, there's another story I heard where apparently Spike Lee was talking about doing a movie loosely based on, was it Marbury's life? I can't remember whose life it was. No, was it the movie Ray Allen ended up being in? I don't know.
1: Oh, he got game?
0: It was a movie in which I thought he wanted somebody to play Stefan or somebody like Stefan. And he was asked by, this is a world famous producer, or director, I should say, right? Spike Lee.
1: Mm-hmm.
0: It's massive, honored, the whole bit.
1: Yep.
0: Spike says, well, you know, we'd like to do like a, what do they call it? A screen test.
1: An audition.
0: Yeah. And Steph said he was insulted. He said, well, who can play Steph Marbury better than me? I'm Steph Marbury. Think about the audacity of, so he didn't do it. And then he claimed, well, you know what I did? I went to China and they made a big movie about me. I mean, all of that was basically to spite.
1: Wow.
0: Spike Lee. There was so much to love about his basketball at the beginning, but there's so many levels of delusion with Steph Marbury. It's that, and you still see it, frankly. You know, every once in a while he comes up with these anecdotes. You know, how dare Spike Lee ask that I do a screen test?
1: Right.
0: I mean, my acting speaks for itself, doesn't it? Bizarre. Very, very, very strange.
1: There are at least two, but the two that come to my mind immediately that I can just vividly remember where I was, and this shows you why I work here. We've talked about at least one of them, maybe both of them. I'm sure we've talked about both of them, where I remember where I was listening to the Chad and Barrero show when I got the news. One was that the Wolves were going to New Orleans. I was at Pamela Park.
0: Yeah, I remember you saying Edina, that. Yeah.
1: Getting ready for probably coach pitch baseball. Probably the last time I played coach pitch baseball, not baseball's loss. And the second one was the Marbury trade, where I remember I was in my house and I remember turning on the radio and hearing that Marbury was traded. And for like what year would that have been? 97, 98, 99?
0: It was 99, wasn't it?
1: Yes, there you go. So I'm 16, 17 years old. I'm at the height of my fandom. You've got Kevin Garnett. I remember Charles Barkley putting his arm around both of them when the Rockets swept them out of the playoffs, saying you guys need to stay together essentially forever. We all remember how that was going to go. The three-pointer he made in the Sonics series where they went up 2-1, heading back to Seattle. Trent Tucker on the call for probably MSC with Tom Hanneman. And I just, the and one shoes before he started his own shoe, which was a whole great deal. To be a kid at that time and have those two coming off of Kirby Puckett with Randy Moss coming as well.
0: The world was our oyster.
1: It was. Yeah. And obviously we still got all the others and KG went on to do what he did. But Marbury was different than KG even.
0: Yes, he was.
1: I remember going their rookie year to Wolves Sixers to watch Iverson and Marbury. And Marbury made a couple of plays at the end of the game. You probably wrote about it that won the game for the Wolves, which still wasn't happening all that much. It was happening more, but man, huge loss.
0: Yeah,
1: huge loss to the basketball community.
0: If I look back on it, I think we were all foolish in almost wanting to believe he had some qualities that I'm not sure ultimately he did. I mean,
1: right?
0: Because if you're that good a basketball player, you find your place. He had great moments with other teams, but he never sustained anything. And he kept moving around, right?
1: Yes.
0: He may have become legendary in China, but the idea was he was going to be legendary here.
1: Right.
0: And he really was never legendary here. And I look back and I think, well, we overrated him. Because it's a conversation we should probably have with Sam Mitchell again, because I know we talked about it with him before.
1: We did.
0: And I think he's high on him, too. But I think that was the argument I almost had with him. It's like, well, I thought the same thing, but again, you could argue, I guess, that literally leaving here the way he did is what cost him and that he might have ended up being a lot better. But if you're really great and you have the head not just the body, but the head, to do something with it. It would have evidenced itself somewhere else, would it not? And probably. Just never did.
1: But I mean,
0: we'll never know.
1: Phoenix with Amari Stoudemire. He was with the Knicks when they were a mess. He was with the Nets, which at that time, he didn't go to the greatest situation.
0: That's also true.
1: I think one of the guys who's with all of us is his brother. Remember from that documentary?
0: His brother agreed with us.
1: One of his brothers was like, he never should have left.
0: Never should have left.
1: That was a mistake.
0: Yeah.
1: And he, I felt like, lamented it.
0: He did. Oh, he big time did.
1: Yeah.
0: Yeah, there's no question about that. All right, we're going to come back with Johnny Athletic, and we may start with some now confirmed, some very, very sad news involving a local media heavyweight who is a name that will be very familiar to many folks, including folks who grew up on The Fan. So we'll get into that, and then we'll also chat with Johnny Athletic about less important things than that when we return.
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19: 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Tough road trip for the Minnesota Twins. 10 days on the road, and it was closed out with the Pittsburgh Pirates sweeping them. 9-3 was the final score yesterday. They open up a three-game series against the Chicago White Sox, who just took 3 of 4 from them last week in the Windy City. Here's Derek Shelton talking about Joe Ryan going tonight and how they need to right the ship.
20: We got seven more, so we got to figure it out. And we got Joe going tomorrow. So, I mean, this is probably the first time a lot of these guys have been on a 10-day road trip, and it's the first time they've had 17 in a row. So we got to keep going.
19: Again, White Sox at Twins tonight on KFGO. Red Hawks with the day off today after taking 2 of 3 against the Sioux Falls Canaries. First of three at Kansas City tomorrow night for the Red Hawks with Jack Michaels on the call right here on AM 740 The Fan, 107.3 FM KNFL. 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
0: Well, it's an unusual occasion when we start a visit with our good friend Johnny Athletic with this.
21: And now, it's time for Ode to a Dead Guy.
0: Sad but true, the news breaking, gosh, just within probably the last hour, even less, Gardzi, would you say?
1: Yep, about an hour.
0: That Fitzy, Larry Fitzgerald Sr., the receiver's father, of course, local media legend, has died earlier this afternoon, in Minnesota. This is confirmed by a post on X by Marcus Fitzgerald, right? Larry's son,
1: yes.
0: One of Larry's children, obviously. According to Marcus, Larry passed away, quote, peacefully and surrounded by his family and people who loved him most. The post goes on to read, a devoted father, husband, grandfather, and a true pioneer in the Minnesota broadcasting community. He spent his life pouring into the people and the city he loved so much. Marcus asked to keep the family in thoughts and prayers during these difficult days. Johnny, I think you knew Fitzy pretty well. He and I went way back. There were some battles over the years. There's no question about that. But he's one of those guys who, even if you have battles with him, at least in my experience, he wears you down. And he first of all, because he's always there, has been here forever, has had a role, a media role. And I don't know if he'd been battling illness. I don't know anything about it. This kind of came out of nowhere for me. Do you have any additional information, or what are your initial thoughts here?
22: Yeah, just initially just shocked and saddened by his passing. I will say, I've been around this Twin Cities media scene for a very, very long time now, and was always at all the games that I was at.
0: Yes.
22: Wolves, Twins, Vikings, everywhere, out and about. And I will say, for the last couple of months, I had not seen him around much. I don't know if this was because of the health, any health he was dealing with, or what was going on, but he just not as present. And I'll say, I missed him. He was a character, and really enjoyed talking to him. He has a very unique experience, perspective with his work with Denny Green before he really became kind of onto the in the media scene. And I know that was a little bit of a complicated issue, but, and then certainly raising Larry to be the Pro Football Hall of Famer. Yes. And everything. And so he would always just show up at these games and would ask athletes questions, and we would plot. He was always very kind and very inquisitive and had to get my thoughts. I wanted to get his thoughts on things. So, very sad for his family and to lose him. It's be the same without 50 around.
0: No, it is exactly it. He just omnipresent in a way that, you know, I had so many laughs with him over the, we weren't close, but, you know, when you'd see him at events, when I was going to more games, whatever, you could always have a laugh with him. You know, there was always a good story to tell, or we might exchange a Sid story, whatever the case may be. I think, like you said, he was, for so long, I felt like there was not a game at which he did not, where he did not attend it, right? One way or the other. And I know on public TV, locally, Channel 2, he had a massive presence on the on the Friday show, where he was kind of their, for Werzer and Escola, their sports voice, right? He became very much a regular there, too. So it's, and, you know, it's funny what you remember. Like, I remember there was a catch that his kid made at Pitt. I don't remember. It was one of the circus catches he made. It might have been his first year or second year, and it was in the end zone. And I to this day, I maintain it's the greatest catch of by a wide receiver I've ever seen at any level, and that includes some unbelievable Chris Carter catches, Randy Moss, etc. And I remember going to Fitzy Senior the next time I saw him after that catch, and I said, Fitzy, you're in, man. Your kid's going to be an all-world. He is going to be one of the best receivers in football. Nobody makes catches like that. And, you know, you could play around with him on stuff like that. It became a whole other element, right, to the story, that he's the father of this world-class wide receiver, of course, who grew up in Minnesota.
22: You know, there's a couple of things on that, Dan, specifically, because I certainly got my start right close to, Fitzy's college day, or Larry's college days, and kind of the way that ascending onto the scene. And I remember talking to him one time, and it might have been after a big game that he had in college or something like that, and just making a little small talk. Mm-hmm. And he was like, well, you know, he's a Fitzgerald, so he has all the talent in the world. And he was like not surprised at all,
0: right.
22: by Larry Fitz, you know, by success. But also the that really emanated from him was so much pride in his family.
0: Yes.
22: With his wife who passed a while ago. I remember talking to him when Larry made the Super Bowl with the Cardinals. And so we kind of I did a story at AP about reflecting on the journey and just the pure love that he had for his son and pride in not only the player he is and was, but the person. I mean, if you talk to anyone about Gerald Jr., he's just an incredible human being. And so that's what Big Lee talked about. And to be able to just like, he had, and like he would wear Larry's jerseys to games, yes, which I don't know necessarily was always like ethically there, you know, for a media person, but it was endearing. Like it was very much, you know, something that you just look the other way with. And, you know, if my son was a big star, I'd probably do the same thing.
0: Yeah.
22: So, I just remember how much pride he took. And there was one time, Dan, that, the Vikings were playing the Cardinals early on in Larry's career. And, we used to do these conference calls with the opposing player at Winter Park, and Larry Senior comes and participates in the conference call with Larry Junior. We're all asking questions, and Larry starts to ask, and Larry Junior is just like, "Dad, you can ask these questions any other time. Just let the other guys go." And so, like, it was kind of fun.
0: Yeah.
22: Things like that really stick out to me about Larry Fitzgerald Senior.
0: Yeah, it's the small pleasures, man, because like you say, you could run into him at a game or, you know, before a game in the food area or just around a corner, and then it might be not a long conversation, but just two or three pithy minutes, you know, where you're chuckling back and forth or talking about a thing or two. And as a guy who had battles with him back in the Denny days, I came to welcome that. I think he did too. We got to a better place at some point, and there was just a warmth there. I think. I mean, there really was, and in many of the last several years. So just a horrific loss. And of course, he was on KFAN at one point, and one of the original shows on KFAN. So a loss here too. You know, long gone from here, but certainly not forgotten at all. And so our best to the as you said, the entire family. Let's get a pause in now so we can kind of create some sort of separation between this sad story and the other items that we're going to talk about. We'll continue with Johnny after a brief break. 64686, that is the Bradshaw and Brian KFAN text line. Back in just a minute here in The Fan.
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4: After the Spurs won Game 7 of the Western Conference Finals against the Oklahoma City Thunder, Victor Wembanyama said winning the Larry O'Brien Trophy is his childhood dream. To achieve that dream, Wemby will have to get through the New York Knicks, who've won 11 straight playoff games, coming off of a week of rest following their sweep of the Cavs in the Eastern Conference Finals, and have the highest average point differential in playoff history. Game 1 is Wednesday night in San Antonio. I'm Adam Abdallah.
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32: Good afternoon, I'm KFGO Chief Meteorologist Tom Szymanski. Overnight, partly cloudy, low 60, southeast wind under 10. Partly sunny and breezy for tomorrow. Slight chance for showers and thunderstorms later on in the afternoon. About 86 for the high. South-southeast winds 15 to 30. Then Wednesday looks mostly cloudy with areas of showers and thunderstorms. Low 63 with a high right around 78. Thursday partly to mostly cloudy. High near 84.
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0: part two with Johnny Athletic. We apologize for the technical issues. No, as far as we know, Johnny was not using Lavelle's phone, although it might have appeared so. I think it might be in a better spot now. We certainly hope so. Are you in a better position, you think, for the second segment?
1: I think so, yeah. I think I had an earbud issue.
0: There you go. Yeah, this is
1: a problem there, but we're clear now.
0: You had one other thing you wanted to mention about Fitzy Sr.?
1: Yeah, I just think it's really important, Dan, to mention sort of his role in the Black community's media operation here in the Twin Cities with the spokesman recorder, with KMOJ, with kind of, you know, he was the leading voice for people of color on the media side, certainly on the sports, you know, media side with Charles Hallman and a bunch of, you know, the great people that have just poured their hearts and souls into it. And so, you know, I think that when you talk about legacies and you talk about, you know, things that he brought to the table, that deserves mention when we're talking about Larry Fitzgerald, for sure.
0: Very well said. And if you're just joining us now, news breaking just within the last hour or two that Larry Fitzgerald Sr. Has passed away. That's according to one of his sons, who announced that that's the case, unfortunately, via X. In that long passage on X, he also thanked the folks at Fairview Southdale Hospital. So it sounds like maybe he had been being, Fitzy Sr. had been treated there as well. He is one of those guys now. I mean, forever when I'd see him, Fitzy was the only name, right? Or Fitzy Sr., that was it.
1: Yeah.
0: You never really said any other name. It was just Fitzy. That was the deal.
1: Absolutely, yeah. I mean, he smiled with that because he knew that, you know, that meant him, of course. And then obviously everyone knows, you know, Larry Jr. as well, and just the kind of, you know, what the Fitzgerald name meant on multiple generations here in the Twin Cities, and just, yeah, how prideful he was of that, how, you know, the emotions that he had with, you know, the family that he and his wife, who passed away, you know, many years ago now, built. Like, it was just really, really neat to see him. He always walked with his chest puffed out, which he should, because there's a lot to be prideful for him, and just really, really fun guy to talk to, for sure.
0: Time stops for no one, Johnny. That's the sad truth that we get reminded of every
1: day. I don't know
0: day.
1: If you saw elsewhere, Dan, but I think Rick Adelman just passed away today as well. I think that was literally just in the last 20 minutes, maybe put out on social media as well. So, you know, two guys who spent, you know, some time here, and Rick with his legacy here and just in the coaching profession, another tough one to lose.
0: Let's try to transition to less important items here in the remaining time that we have. If you have questions for Johnny or any comments on Fitzy Sr., 64686 is the Bradshaw and Bryant KFAN text line. So one of the proposals that maybe in the category of online invention, I still want to run by you just because of what it might represent. And it involves Kyrie Irving, a name you brought up, I think, a couple of weeks ago. And I don't know how much the story has advanced or changed since then. But one of the alleged proposals was, and I'm interested in your opinion on it just because of what you're giving up, whether even if it's possible to do it, would you think it's something the Wolves would have to entertain? And I think the proposal, as I understood it, was Randall and DiVincenzo for two number ones and a swap of a third number one. In other words, you'd still have one, but it'd probably be the lesser of two in exchange for Kyrie Irving. What do you think?
1: Yeah, I mean, that's entirely too much to pay for Kyrie Irving at this stage of his career, coming off of the injury, everything else. So I would say, Dan, and I don't know exactly, and I haven't talked to any of the direct kind of people involved that will ultimately negotiate any kind of deals or throw any deals back and forth, but I would think it would be more along the lines of Randall and a pick, maybe a little bit other salary, something like that, for Kyrie Irving. But, you know, Randall, DiVincenzo, and multiple first-round picks and a swap is crazy. So I would think it'd be, you know, that's why one of the reasons that I think it's worth discussing Kyrie Irving is just I think that you can get him for
0: a lesser
1: considerably
0: price,
1: considerably less right. than you would, you know, than Giannis or Kawhi Leonard or a few of these other guys. So I think that, you know, that whatever deal comes about, if one were to come about for Kyrie Irving, it would be significantly less than that.
0: You know, you brought up Giannis. I want to ask you a Giannis question in a different sense or a different context. I think most people would say both of them coming off injury, but that Giannis is still a higher level of star at this point. But here's my question on Giannis. Has he turned himself into a bit of a high maintenance operation in a way that might you think might give the Wolves any pause in their own aggressiveness and pursuit of him?
1: Well, I don't know if it would give pause exactly, Dan, but what does need to be discussed, or what is certainly worthy of discussion, is when you trade for someone of Giannis Antetokounmpo's status and caliber, even if he's coming off of an injury and, you know, and he's getting a little bit older, he is still an incredibly dominant player. But number two, he is a superstar. And that generally means that there are accommodations, that there you know, things that will otherwise have to happen to bring him into the fold. If you bring Giannis, you're probably bringing one of his brothers, at least, as, you know, a 15th guy, you know, things like that. You might be bringing some of his health and wellness guys. You might be bringing, you know, other people that are in his orbit under your tree, because that's what you do for superstars. And so I don't think that, you know, any of that he would bring with him is enough for the Timberwolves to say, no, we don't want to deal with that. But it is clear that just the all the MVPs that he has, all the success that he's has, you're getting someone that would absolutely change the foundation of your organization, not just your team, your entire organization. And so it would be a much different operation with Giannis Antetokounmpo here than it is right now.
0: Any new informed speculation we should go over? Anything changed since the last time we spoke that you're keeping your eye on that might be of interest to the listeners?
1: Yeah, I mean, not super new in that regard, Dan, just because usually business picks up after the finals are over. As we get closer to the draft, you have teams that are really starting to have discussions in earnest and negotiating actually in good faith. You know, I would imagine the Wolves might call the Bucks right now and say, hey, do you want, we'll take Giannis and you get Randall and, you know, a bunch of flotsam and see what we can get for that. Mm-hmm. And they'll say, no, this is ridiculous. Let's have a real conversation later. Or, you know, the Bucks will call and ask for Anthony Edwards. You know, that's kind of the stage of negotiation that we're in right now. So we have to get through the finals, and then, you know, when you get a week out of the draft, then you start having real conversations about what might be had and what might not be for any player, not just Giannis, but Kyrie, Kawhi, Jalen Suggs, you know, any number of names that are out there. And so it's kind of a little bit dormant right now, but it'll pick up, you know, here in about 2 weeks.
0: Is there a route when it comes to Rudy? I've heard a couple of ideas with Rudy that involve, in both cases, I think, Eastern Conference teams. And the premise on both of the deals, especially one of them, was you can get some really intriguing young talent back that by definition might mean a gap year, but might really better position you the second year on forward for 3 or 4 or 5 years. Does that sound interesting to you, possible to you, if there ends up being any steam on the Rudy side of things?
1: Yeah, I mean, it would interest me, Dan. I don't want to close the door on anything right now for the Wolves, just because I do think that the evidence in front of us is that there has to be some dramatic changes to this roster if they really, really want to be competitive in the Western Conference. And a lot of things can happen with the Spurs and the Thunder over the next year, and it might look a lot rosier in May of next season than it does right now, just whether it's injuries, whether it's egos, whether it's, you know, trades, whatever it can be. But I do think that the Wolves are operating as if they need to make something big happen. And so, you know, when you talk about Rudy, though, I think there's two ways to go. Like, one is you could do it that way. You could trade him for younger assets, because right. I do think he has the most value, you know, certainly over Randall. Yep. And you could get maybe picks and young players and have a gap year. Or you could roll the dice and say, hey, no, we're actually, what about Anthony Davis? Like, he's, you know, as a super veteran guy, right. And who, he has plenty of his injury issues as well. And it'd be a gamble that way. But when you think about if you were able to get a player who at his best is an incredible offensive force and an incredible defensive force, maybe that's a gamble that you take if that's available. I don't know if it will be, but that's another scenario that you could look at and say, if you're trading Rudy Gobert, you do that. Because I do worry, you know, I think a lot of fans right now will say, yeah, just get rid of Rudy. You saw what he did against Wemby. But if you get rid of Rudy and you don't have real stuff coming back, you better be ready for 40 wins next year. Exactly. And are you ready as a fan base for that? I don't think they are.
0: Yeah, that's the key issue for sure. Not surprising, I think that Victor Wembanyama gets the MVP award for the Western Conference Finals. Mm-hmm. I would submit to you that I believe in Game 7, De'Aaron Fox was the most valuable player for the San Antonio Spurs, Davey. What about you?
1: Yeah, I loved him, and I thought that it was so needed because he had not played well at all for most of that series. Prior to it, he had been dealing with an ankle injury, but when you look at what he was able to do in terms of getting his own shot, getting to the rim, he has that patented little drive, stop, and turnaround jumper. He had that falling a little bit more. That is why the Spurs traded for him, is they wanted another offensive weapon on the perimeter who could get the ball to Wembanyama, but also could make shots. I thought one of the most impressive stats in, you know, that Game 7 win in Oklahoma City is I think Wembanyama may have taken one shot and had one right. rebound in the fourth quarter yep. of that game. Mm-hmm. And it was because of Fox. It was because of Castle. It was because of Harper.

0: two shots in game seven. And we know that he is a very, very good player. And so when it goes that far down, you wonder if there is something in his personal life, something outside of the game that is just was just clouding him, other than Wembanyama really kind of dominating that individual matchup. But it was a bad look for Chet, unfortunately, in that spot. He just did not look like he wanted to seize that moment. And to me, Dan, if he would have went 2 for 16,
1: yep,
0: that would have been a lot easier for me to watch and handle,
1: totally,
0: than going, you know, 1 for 2. Like that to me is a different kind of thing. You can say, ah, oh, shoot, I didn't make my shots, but at least you emptied the clip. It looked like Chet sort of folded in the moment. And, you know, I don't know why exactly, but it was a really tough series for him. But that game seven that's going to hang out over his head for a very long time.
1: There's no question about it. And in fact, you mentioned two shots. He took the first, his only two shots of the game,
0: yeah,
1: in the first four possessions of the game, and,
0: yeah,
1: and never took another shot.
0: Yeah, he came out and you're thinking, okay,
1: yeah,
0: he's going at him. And there was a point in the fourth quarter, Dan, where Wemby had five fouls with like 7 minutes to go. And that's where if you're Chet and you're a 7-1 dude, like, you go right at him and you try and foul him out. And his passivity, his lack of aggression,
1: you want to know part
0: really
1: of it,
0: cost the, yeah, Thunder in that, for,
1: well,
0: sure.
1: And again, most people, I think, are realistic. They're not expecting Holmgren to match Victor, right? They're realistic about, well, no, this guy is a freak. He's otherworldly. There's something different about him. Mm-hmm. But give him something to think about occasionally, or go do five other things well, start to finish, figure something else out to do. It's the old, you know, we debated on Sunday, you know, the infamous John Starks game, right? Game seven,
0: yes,
1: another game seven, 1994 NBA Finals. He goes 2 for 18, right? I think it was 0 for 9, mm-hmm, from three. And the cliche was, well, okay, he's got to do what he's got to do. It's an embarrassing shooting performance. But I do think you come away at it saying, all right, I wasn't going to stop playing, man. My job is to continue to put up shots. That's what my team generally needs me to do. And I think that's the sad part about the Holmgren approach. Maybe in his mind he's thinking, hey, look, I don't have it, so I'm not going to be selfish and just jack shots up. But it comes off, like I said, I think a lot better if he keeps trying to make plays. I think people are going to be less down on him than the fact that he took no shots after the first four possessions of the game.
0: Well, and especially, Dan, when they don't have Jalen Williams, they don't have A.J. Mitchell.
1: Right.
0: So literally, you are now the number two option for sure with a bullet. And when he's not being aggressive, that makes the entire Oklahoma City offense so much easier to guard. I got in some arguments with some people online after the game about, well, you know, they were missing A.J. Mitchell, and a couple people looked at his stat lines in the games where he was healthy in this series and said, yeah, but he didn't do much in those games. He was only like 1 for 4, you know, 2 for 5, things like that. But I've said they were 2-1 in those games with Mitchell out there because he was a threat.
1: A threat.
0: Because,
1: yes,
0: he extended the,
1: yes,
0: defense, because he opened things up for Shai Gilgeous-Alexander. And without that, and then when you have Chet struggling like that or not even being a factor, then, you know, the Spurs could just lay right off of him and just really load up on SGA, who was actually brilliant in the game and played his heart out. So it was just the worst case scenario for the Thunder. And Dan, like, what do you think? Do you think the Spurs winning that series and winning that in OKC and all that, does that soften the blow for the Wolves after that second round loss, or how do you view that?
1: Well, we did talk about that yesterday. I think to a it does some, because it we're on track for them losing to the world champions two straight years. Now, on the,
0: yeah,
1: other hand, you can say, but you weren't as competitive as other teams that lost to,
0: sure,
1: them. So I don't think it should take away from the need to make a significant move. But yes, I think if you look at it, as bad as it was in Game 6 for the Wolves, as non-competitive as it was, you go, okay, well, they took the team that's gone on and knocked, dethroned already, or knocked out the world champions, they took them to 6. And yeah, I think for me it does a little bit. How about for you?
0: Yeah.

0: does a little bit, just in terms of, like, I still walk away disappointed.
1: Yes, 100%.
0: You three losses by 30 points, like, that's non-competitive, and that's ugly, there's no doubt. But what I look at a little bit more granularly is, of course, Julius Randle played a terrible series, but when you look at what Wembanyama is doing to everyone,
1: yes,
0: I do think that each of those performances deserve a Wembanyama tax. Like, I think that's where we're at,
1: yeah,
0: right now,
1: right,
0: is that, yes, Julius Randle played poorly, but I think Wemby had a lot to do with that. And so I'm a little more forgiving of Julius out of that series than I would have been otherwise, just because of Wemby taking Chet apart in that conference finals. And, you know, it could have been a heck of a lot worse, Dan. I mean, you know, it could have been like the Wild, and you lose to a team, and then they go get smoked, yeah, in the conference finals, right?
1: That was the comparative point for me, is the team the Wild lost to gets swept in the next round. And they're not, they did, you know, they were supposed to be the sure thing at once they beat, got out of our round to win the whole thing. Yes, they had injuries, but they still got swept. And the Wolves, I think, can say to that extent, Wolves fans can take a little bit of consolation about the difference of the team they lost to is still very much alive and favored to win the finals. You picked the Spurs in seven. You look like a genius there. What is your finals prediction?
0: My finals prediction, I think I'm not doing it with my head, but more with my heart. I'm going to say Knicks in six.
1: Mm.
0: I think the Spurs are favorites, and they should be. But if they can wear Wemby down over a long series, maybe they have a chance, and they're playing very, very well. And I'm openly hoping that Cat takes home a title. Like, that's just what I want to see happen. And so I will take Knicks in six, but I would not bet on it because it is a completely emotional decision.
1: Yeah, no, I understand that. I do think they have a chance. I think the hard part is to navigate their course. Do we give them,
0: yeah,
1: credit? Well, on the downside, do we penalize them for a clearly easier road to the finals with a lot of good breaks going their way? Or on the other hand, do we reward them by saying, yeah, it was an easier road, but they killed people. They dominated people,
0: yeah,
1: from start to finish, and they're wired, and they are, I'll use all the cliches, they are connected right now,
0: mm-hmm,
1: and they've got a really balanced, you know, a starting five. And I like what, you know, Sam's also picked them, and for Mitchell, it's what he views as the bookend of forwards that he thinks are a little different thing than the Spurs have had to face in their own road going through this thing. And so I'd be curious to see how that part of it goes. I definitely think it's going to be a long series. I will be shocked if it's like the Spurs dominant. I really will be.
0: Yeah, I think so too, Dan. I think you hit it exactly right. Like, I would have been a little more reluctant had they gone through the Eastern Conference and maybe struggled a little bit in a couple of these series. But, man, they just beat the brakes off of everyone. And so that gives me a little bit more confidence that they are a legit team. And I know that the Spurs are heavy favorites. I don't think it should be that heavy. I do believe that the Spurs should be favored. But I think that these teams are closer. And I do think that if Cat kind of can adapt again and, like, turn back into a guy who shoots 9 threes a game to maybe draw, yeah, Wemby out of the paint a little bit more, and he still plays under control the way that he has so well in these Eastern Conference playoffs, I think they have a really good chance. I do. They're veteran. They're confident. They are collected and connected. And so I think they're going to make the Spurs earn it if they do go there and win this thing.
1: 612 guy has a trade proposal. I have a hunch you would endorse this one.
0: Mm.
1: Julius Randle for Fox. Spurs need a four and have a bevy of guards. I would raise my hand on that one. I'm not sure the Thunder will.
0: I'm not, the Spurs, you mean?
1: The Spurs.
0: Well, so the only thing that gives you a little pause is Fox has a $250 million contract.
1: Yeah.
0: Like, it's a max deal.
1: Well, are we back in the second apron then anyway? Yeah, I probably don't.
0: So you'd be back in the second apron.
1: Yeah.
0: Right.
1: Yeah.
0: And so you'd have to be sure that what you're getting from him for the next 4 years or so is exactly what you need. But as in terms of running mates with,
1: yeah,
0: Ant in the backcourt, he and Ant are close. Like, they have a good relationship. Mm-hmm. So that would be, ideal for a running mate. It's just a very expensive one.
1: Johnny, we appreciate the help as always, my friend. We'll be in touch. Oh, the pub crawl went well without us, without Guardsy and me again, I'm told.
0: Yeah, unfortunately, we kept looking for you, but didn't see either one of you out there. But Jacques Cousteau did make it out there with us. And so, yeah, it was a good crowd. I got a little bit later start because Owen's basketball tournament got bumped back a little bit. But we had some revelry. Gave back to the community, as I like to say, by spending some money in Northeast Minneapolis, and had ourselves a good old time. So I'm sure you'll be there in the fall when we do it again.
1: There's not any question. I mean, my heart was there this past weekend, but maybe next time my whole body will be too. Yeah.
2: I did get a text. I appreciate think of me at 11:21 on Saturday night. I did get that text, and I was happy to open it the next morning.
0: Thanks for the quick response on that.
2: I was either going down a San Antonio Spurs, what do you call them, rabbit hole, just because that was game seven, right? Or I had just gone immediately to bed. I can't remember what I had done at that point. But thank you for thinking of me. It was great to see Lavelle and you and your lovely wife in that photo.
0: Absolutely. Well, you'll get another chance October-ish, so just keep your calendar open.
1: It's a deal. That's Johnny Athletic, brought to you by RBC Wealth Management.
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12: From the KFGO News Center, I'm Nate Cohn. A motorcycle rider from Nietzsche, North Dakota, is at Sanford Medical Center in Fargo after hitting broken pavement and rolling his bike. That crash happened just before 6 Saturday evening on Highway 15, about 11 miles northwest of McHenry in eastern North Dakota. 58-year-old man was not wearing a helmet and has serious injuries. He was flown to Fargo. A United Airlines flight bound for Minneapolis was diverted to Wisconsin Friday night after reports of an unruly passenger. The United flight from Chicago to Minneapolis landed safely in Madison. The plane had 147 passengers and 6 crew aboard. There were no injuries. The flight eventually landed in Minneapolis early Saturday morning. The Crow Wing County Sheriff's Office in central Minnesota says a 29-year-old man would drown on Little Emily Lake this weekend. Deputies say the man was swimming with friends and family when he drowned. Paramedics responded but were not able to save the man. He has not been identified. It's the second drowning on Little Emily Lake this year. 19-year-old Cameron Walker, a student at the U of M in Morris, drowned last month when a paddle boat he was on capsized. From the KFGO News Center, I'm Nate Cohn.
1: Home harder here locally because of how much of an institution he had become. Larry Fitzgerald Sr., Fitzy, as far as I'm concerned. That's what I always called him. The father of the NFL legend, Larry Fitzgerald Jr., died earlier today as well, according to his family. Fitzy Sr. was 71 years old. Fitzgerald Jr.'s brother Marcus is the one, I think, who kind of broke the news, shared the news via a statement on X. It is with heavy hearts that we share the passing of our father, Larry Fitzgerald Sr., devoted father, husband, grandfather, and a true pioneer in the Minnesota broadcasting community. He spent his life pouring into the people in the city he loved so much, left us peacefully this afternoon, surrounded by his family and the people who loved him most. We are so grateful for the incredible care and kindness shown by the team at the University of Minnesota Fairview Southdale Hospital during this time. We ask that you keep our family in your thoughts and prayers as we navigate these difficult first days. With love, the Fitzgerald family. There's some great photos there of Fitzy over the years as well. Fitzy, it was several years ago, was it not, that he had a major bypass operation, I want to say, heart surgery. Within, is it the last 2 years or does it go further back than that?
2: I don't remember.
1: It's in my mind. I know he had some significant surgery there. I don't know if he's been ailing for a while, what exactly the situation was here. And so far, there's no details on Rick Adelman either. But the Fitzy name, as I said, used to co-host a show right here on the Fan.
2: Yeah, I remember it.
1: Eric and Larry.
2: Yeah.
1: And went on, obviously, to for him, bigger and better things. And made himself one of those people that you just expected to see. If you went to a game.
2: Totally.
1: And you were certainly in the media section, you're going to run into him. You're probably going to share a laugh with him sooner or later. I saw some great, fun confrontations between Fitzy Sr. and Sid over the years. And
2: yep.
1: I generally was rooting for Fitzy Sr. in those situations. Even though Fitzy and I had our own issues early, I think we kind of got past that.
2: You were like a Wolves fan with the Spurs and the Thunder.
1: Yeah, that's
2: you didn't love to side with either one of them necessarily, but you had to pick.
1: Very, very true. So definitely our thoughts and prayers are with the Fitzy family because it is a significant loss.
2: With football coaches, I noticed, especially with the Gophers, he was the closest that got the Sid treatment where basically anything goes.
1: Yeah, right, right.
2: But it was because they all knew him, obviously, but also because of Larry. Because there was a certain credibility just with football, too. With Junior, I should say. So when he was around, it was always fun because they would always, you know, pay the respect to that.
1: Correct.
2: And certainly your son knows this, Larry. And they would start talking about it. It was, he was always there.
1: Yeah.
2: Even on a Tuesday Gopher press conference.
1: You know, the guy I'm thinking of today, for whatever reason, well, Charles Hallman, obviously.
2: Totally.
1: But also Sugar Ray Richardson.
2: Yeah.
1: Who has texted us from time to time. I don't even remember if he's still living here or not. I thought he was elsewhere at some point. Maybe we'll try to check in with him, too. Lastly, this is from Steve out of Rogers. Dan, I'm on a 12-day trip exploring the country of Portugal. And in the southern part of Lisbon, I saw your name on a few signs that read Barrero. So I looked up the translation from Portuguese to English, and it said clay pit. Maybe a new tagline for your show could be welcome to the clay pit. Well, I do know there's a city. I think we've talked about it before. There's a city in Portugal called Barrero. And I don't know if we had, we were from northwestern part of Spain. So there might have been some overlap there. I'm not sure. But, yeah, I got my own city.
2: Next listener
1: our own
2: trip?
1: Town. Yeah, maybe Barrero returns to Barrero.
2: Bumper to that? Bumper in Barrero.
1: Think about it. Think about it. Who's to say?
2: Bumper to bumper with Barrero in Barrero.
1: Yeah, that's it.
2: Who wouldn't go?
1: I don't know how big a town it is, but I think it's on the coast. I think it might be on the coast. Now, again, technically, my family's from Spain, but a lot of overlap, man. A lot of cross-pollination there. Because northwestern Spain is right over Portugal, right?
2: I did a quick Google. One thing it is known for, Barrero, Portugal, you want perfectly sliced deli meat?
1: They have it.
2: Go to Barrero. Apparently. I don't know. Everything's online. I don't know if it's real or not.
1: I want to thank Kevin Seifert, who joined us in studio for a solid hour to talk about the general manager move by your Vikings club and much, much more. That was between 3:30 and 4:40. In addition, John Athletic on everything, including some Wolves trade rumors, the playoffs, etc. He joined at 5:30. Tomorrow, it's not Mike Tice. It's another Tice. It's Nate Tice scheduled to join us. Lots to get to. It'd be good to get an outside voice, right, about the GM, maybe about Kyler Murray.
2: The QBs, yeah.
1: The QBs especially. So that I'm very much looking forward to that visit. Tonight is Fan and a Man in the Air, I assume, and then it's the Abyss, right? Because the Stanley Cup Finals begin tomorrow night.
2: Right, which you'll hear on the Fan.
1: Which you'll hear on the Fan, and then the NBA Finals will start Wednesday night. What day are we going to have Kat on the program?
2: Whenever Johnny can pull it off.
1: Yeah, we're not. I don't think I wasn't tight enough with Kat to pull that off at this point, I don't think.
2: He wasn't great in radio interviews either.
1: No, that's true. You're right.
2: He was always nice. He was always kind.
1: Affable.
2: We need good radio.
1: That's what we're in this for. We'll talk to you tomorrow at 3.
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10: 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Pre-game show underway on our sister station, KFGO. The Twins trying to bounce back after getting swept by the Pittsburgh Pirates, facing the White Sox, who took 3 of 4 from them last week. This time it's at Target Field. Joel Ryan pitching tonight for the Twins. And Derek Shelton says, well, they haven't been playing well as of late, but it's not for the lack of effort.
5: Yeah, I mean, 3 games. I mean, I think like we talked about in Chicago, we played well except for the one game. I mean, the first night here, we were a pitch away from winning the game. Last night, we were down 7-1, and they battled. I mean, they continue to battle, and I think that's the thing that I appreciate out of them.
10: Again, pregame show underway on our sister station, KFGO. We got Westwood One Sports coming up at 7 o'clock after a bumper-to-bumper tonight right here on The Fan. Redhawks back in action after a day off tomorrow in Kansas City with Jack Michaels. With your 740 The Fan Sports Hit, I'm Derek Hansen.
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23: Fan on Demand underway. It's Brett Blakemore here for FOD. Thank you to Kinetico. As always, Lynx basketball. The Lynx are in the desert to take on the Mercury. You'll hear it right here on The Fan. To get you there for Fan on Demand right now, though, we'll have some hockey talk with Pat Micheletti, but we'll start things with Alec Lewis talking about the new Vikings GM.
24: Are you in Alabama? Are you here? And if so, welcome home.
25: No, I'm back. I flew back last night. Mm. Obviously, when the Nolan-Teasley news emerges, and you don't know when the press conference is, you got to get back. So the engagement party was great. Seeing the family was great. Uh-huh. But, I mean, it's a work day. We're back at it, trying to get people on the phone. You know how it is.
24: A Nolan Teasley, as we have focused on a majority of the first hour of 9 to noon, a Nolan Teasley is the new general manager for the Minnesota Vikings. And holy cow, this is going to be good. Are you ready, Alec?
25: I am.
24: All right. From his updated story at The Athletic and TheAthletic.com, quote, "It's a big hire. It should be wide open," one AFC executive said in early May. All right, that's early May. I've been wondering, how is John Eric Sullivan?
25: I mean, there was a lot of NFC executives, NFC scouts. I mean, you could go a lot of places with this. Right. I'm looking forward to it.
24: Yeah, I'm reading this story just going, well, how is this guy and how is Drew Rosenhaus? All right, so Please define, and this may be low-hanging fruit, but let's start here. Please define why this is a big hire, and was Teasley a long shot to prevail?
25: Yeah, I'd say the reason it's a big hire, or was a big hire, and it was viewed throughout the league, most importantly, as one, is really because of the infrastructure of this organization. Like, I think people around the league, I mean, really view positively what Kevin O'Connell and what this coaching staff can accomplish. I think they view positively the amount of resources that ownership is willing to provide. And I think, I mean, really, more than anything, it's like, can the Vikings get to a place where they have a process from a front office standpoint that is at the pinnacle and that can allow this organization to sustain winning? And so I think that's why it was viewed as such an important job and one that was important for the Vikings to cast a wide net. As far as Nolan Teasley being a long shot, I actually would say, I mean, probably not, in the sense that if you just blind polled executives, scouts, and agents at the time of when the first list of names came out, I mean, I remember hearing from a lot of people among the list. I mean, obviously, Rob Brzezinski stood out for his experience. And then you had a guy like Nolan Teasley. I remember multiple people saying, like, he's really sharp, he's really well-liked at the time. And so the question, I think, for everybody was, would the Vikings covet familiarity, or would they be willing to, you know, be, I'd say, seek external with this hire? Now, I will say he and Kevin O'Connell have had a relationship, so it's not like it's just a complete wild card bringing in somebody who people didn't know. I mean, Kevin O'Connell really knew Nolan Teasley through John Schneider, the Seahawks GM, so it all makes sense when you really lay the when you lay the cards out on the table.
24: It's approaching the middle part of the Monday presentation. This is EAS, an emergency Alex segment, because the Minnesota Vikings have hired a general manager. They did so over the weekend. Follow Alec via X at Alec_Lewis. He's with The Athletic and theathletic.com. Now, Teasley was Seattle's assistant general manager. From that story, one agent familiar with the process said, quote, "At least they swung. You can respect that," end quote. So does Tom Condon still have a bevy of big name clients? I've been wondering that for a little while. And when it comes to, at least with this source, when the source says, quote, "At least they swung," what does that mean?
25: Yeah, I hope Tom Condon is doing well. I believe one of our writers, Dan Pompey, just profiled him recently. But I think, you know, with that comment, "At least they swung," it was essentially, you know, with these hires, I would say there's always a question, both in head coaching searches and general manager searches, of like how open is it really? Like how willing is the ownership group to actually play out the process, to actually listen throughout all the interviews, or how much of it is just kind of a finalizing what was the perspective from the outset? And I will say this, throughout the entire process, part of why it was so murky in terms of what the Vikings would do is because people within the league felt like it was a very deliberate, legitimate process. And this, I think, resolution kind of validates that belief throughout the process held true. So, yeah, I mean, Nolan Teasley, assistant GM from the Seahawks, really rose the ranks from being an intern. So it's a pretty cool deal. And I mean, it just sounds like a really, really sharp guy from every conversation I've had.
24: Right. And the, you know, your sources clearly and obviously are legit. So, you know, when that person says, "At least they swung," and I can respect that, into the 2022 season, when it was Kevin O'Connell as the new head coach and Kwesi Adofo-Mensah was hired as general manager. You know, Matt, maybe I'm wrong with this, Alec. I'm not mad at that Kwesi hire into the 2022. They took a swing with an outside-of-the-box approach. Ain't no doubt about that. The extend him, then he's gone trick, that's probably not preferred. But why is this swing different than the swing into the 2022?
25: Yeah, I mean that's the very correct question to ask, because this swing, I would say it feels like it's much more calculated, and I would say the informed part of the swing, the analogy would be like, rather than just swinging at any pitch, the ownership knew which type of pitch they were wanting to swing at,
24: right,
25: and they connected. That's kind of how I would describe it. I mean, Nolan Teasley, first and foremost, again, he has a prior relationship with Kevin O'Connell, and they I think see eye to eye on a lot of things, which is critical. And not that Kwesi Adofo-Mensah and Kevin O'Connell didn't, but yeah, to build that bridge from the outset, I think is important. I think he's obviously, I mean, he entered through scouting, and so the way he rose the ranks is looking at football players via tape evaluation, which is and probably should be kind of the backbone of your evaluation. He's been alongside a team that just won a Super Bowl. He's watched the construction of multiple Super Bowl winning rosters, and from every conversation, again, like, it just seems like he has really good feel. He's easy to get along with. He's never going to have to be the voice in the room that, you know, is probably talking to hear themselves speak. Like, just a very, I'd say, cerebral guy as well. And so for all of those reasons, this swing, I think, is much more of a sensible approach than hiring Kwesi Adofo-Mensah in 2022 when they did, given his lack of probably just managerial understanding of what the job actually entails.
24: Very, very fairly laid out. Now there undoubtedly will be a press conference featuring new Vikings general manager Nolan Teasley at some point this week, probably middle of the week. As I mentioned earlier, 9 to noon, the radio show is going to be at the Vikings facility on Monday, and we're going to have a sit-down one-on-one with the new general manager Nolan Teasley. But nevertheless, there still are a lot of questions to answer. And hopefully, you know, I'm not putting you in a weird spot because the press conference hasn't happened yet, but like from what you know, what becomes of Rob Brzezinski?
25: Yeah, I mean, I think for multiple weeks I kind of said that I very much expected Rob Brzezinski to play a role in the decision-making structure in some form or fashion for this organization moving forward. And so, I mean, I really just view it as kind of a trio. Like, obviously people are going to be triangle authority, and that will catch people's ear or what have you, and
24: right,
25: so I'm not going to use that phrase.
24: Right.
25: I just think you've got three guys who are three experts in their field, and Kevin O'Connell as the team's head coach and play caller, and Rob Brzezinski from a financial negotiating and connector kind of standpoint, and then Nolan Teasley as a personnel executive who it understands the process of decision-making. I think, like, the one underrated or under-discussed aspect of this Nolan Teasley hire, in my opinion, is that Seattle's decision-making structure, like John Schneider, their GM, has been the backbone. The scouting has kind of driven their process.
24: Mm.
25: But to act as if they have not dip their toes in performance science, in analytics, in all of that, I think would not be accurate. And so I think one thing with Nolan Teasley is his ability to now bridge some of the information from Tyler Williams' staff on the medical side to start to kind of, you know, just take in all elements of information, I think is going to be really beneficial. And I think Rob Brzezinski will remain, I mean, he will have a major role because of the respect that other people have for him internally and because of the respect that people have for him throughout the league. I mean, that became abundantly clear. I've said this to you. You know this very well, PA, probably better than anybody. Like, the Rob Brzezinski is the cap guy so far underplays the role that he has had. I mean, he has been the primary point of contact with almost every big-time agent and every negotiation that the Vikings have done for 15 or 20 years. And you have to have someone in that role with a ton of ability and a ton of tact. And so I don't think it'll shift in that he will play a massive role in every acquisition that will be made, whether you hear about it or not.
24: Alec, with Nolan Teasley, what does he walk into from a salary cap and future pick scenario?
25: Yeah, I mean, it's a pretty a solid slate. Like, I think it's a pretty clear path to start to build this thing. Obviously, the quarterback component of it will drive everything else, as it always does. But, I mean, they will have a bevy of salary cap space, excuse me, for 2027. That's part of the process and the credit probably that should go to Rob Brzezinski for starting to, I'd say, clear the books a little bit and reset after the team spent a ton of money the last couple of years. So that is advantageous. And then from a draft perspective, I mean, I think this past draft is going to be critical as he starts to, Nolan Teasley starts to kind of assimilate within the organization. But, I think if you pull, again, if you ask people around the league, like, what is he walking into? It's a pretty exceptional situation so long as they can build the bridges internally and build alignment. And then I think the next biggest question is, what other changes, additions, adjustments happen on the staff? Do those happen this cycle, or, you know, do they have to wait until next cycle? I mean, those are the questions I think people have started to ask me. I've started to ask people now, and those will be important as the Vikings try to rework this thing and provide the best level of information for him to make decisions with.
6: From Alec Lewis talking new Vikings GM to Pat Micheletti, Mick Tockett talking Stanley Cup Finals.
24: What excites you about the Stanley Cup Final, and good morning?
7: I'm surprised that Vegas is in, but they have turned my head a little bit and are playing exceptionally well right now under John Tortorella. I'm not surprised at Carolina. I've loved their team all season long, just the way they're built and the way that they play. And so I think it's going to be a pick 'em final.
24: So why so surprised with Vegas? And whether it's something you've read or heard or seen with Tortorella, you know, with Cassidy out, Torch comes in, the whole thing turns around. What led to that?
7: Well, I think what he did was, you know what, he came in and said, okay, you know, I've got a veteran group. I've got some really, really good players. I'm going to leave them alone. I'm going to kind of guide them to way that we need to play and let them play. And, you know, he's just kind of thrown it back to the locker room. And that was the biggest change from Bruce Cassidy to Tortorella, in my opinion. But let's go back to why I didn't like them heading into the playoffs. Their goaltending was atrocious. And, Aiden Hill kind of had the net, and they gave up a lot of goals. And, you know, they just weren't playing well with him in the net. Carter Hart takes over. And, you know, he's been terrific for him. And, every year, what do we say at this time of the year? Your goaltending is going to win it or lose it for you. And he's been great, and that's why they're there.
24: All right, let's land the plane on that. Better goalie situation beginning tomorrow night. The Canes with Anderson or Golden Knights' Connor Hart?
7: I like Carter Hart much better than I do Frederick Anderson. Now, that being said, Anderson was terrific in the first two rounds. Got a little leaky in the conference final. Was giving up some goals that typically you don't want to give up at this time of the year. And so to me, you know, he could be kind of the X factor. If he does play well, well, then you got to kind of give the advantage to the Canes, because I think 1 through 4, the Canes are deeper than Vegas is. And they play a stifling defense. Their forecheck is relentless. And so the biggest key for me in this series is, can Vegas check them? And secondly, do they have the endurance to play a 7-game series against a team like Carolina? That to me is going to be the telltale story in the series.
1: Patrick, I love that, because in watching the latter stages of the Eastern Conference Final, Montreal became so frustrated and became so undisciplined because they couldn't get the puck out of their zone. They just couldn't,
7: right.
1: They couldn't threaten any way. And then Montreal embarrassed itself tail end of that Eastern Conference Final with a bunch of undisciplined penalties. I mean, Martin St-Louis cannot be happy about that, right?
7: Right. And that happens when you take undisciplined penalties. It's because you're tired. And if you look at the minutes played by the Montreal forwards and some of their defense, including Hudson, they just didn't have the depth. He had no choice but to play his big guns all the time, or, you know, big guns, his top players, however you want to phrase it. And you know, when you're playing as a forward, the amount of minutes that some of those guys played, and you get tired, well, then you take stupid penalties. And that's exactly what happened. They, you know, Montreal is going to be a really, really good team, and they have some up-and-coming players coming, but they don't have enough of them yet. And so, you know, a team like Carolina says, okay, we lose game one, big deal. We're going to keep playing the same way, and we are going to wear you down. And that's exactly what happened in the series, and they dominated.
1: How do the Canes stay good year after year? I mean, Brenda Moore clearly does a good job, but they've made the playoffs like 8 years in a row, and that includes several conference finals berths. How are they always so good?
7: Well, I think they have a lot of depth. And, you know, the big knock on them is that they didn't have that upper echelon guy to get them over the edge. I mean, they've been there every year. I don't know how many Eastern Conference Finals they've been to. I think, I don't know, they made the playoffs the last 8 years in a row, and they've been to, I don't, you know, you can look it up and see how many Eastern Conference Finals that they've been to. And so, you know, I think what they've added is just more depth in their lineup. And if you look at their lineup, I mean, they're getting the majority of their scoring from their second line, which Taylor Hall has resurrected his career, and, you know, it might win the Conn Smythe if they win the Stanley Cup. He's been that good. But they've added players like Jackson Blake. They get the Stankoven kid, who Dallas had to give up for Rantanen.
1: Right.
7: And so they've added pieces like that. Their decor, you know, they may not be your most, I don't know what word we're looking for, a fancy player, but they're 6 deep there, and they trust every one of them. And they play a defensive system that is just, you know, they don't give you any room. And so, you know, that's what's led them to the year that they've had and where they are today, sitting at a chance to win a Stanley Cup.
1: Jackson Blake, Eden Prairie High School, right?
7: Yes.
1: Yeah, I mean,
7: and his father had Jason had a great career at North Dakota and with the Canes and the New York Islanders, you know, and he plays just like his father, just an excellent player.
1: Yeah, Jackson Blake caught fire late in the Eastern Conference Final. He's a fine player, isn't he?
7: Oh, you're darn right he is. And you know, he's only 5'9", but he plays like he's 6'2". He's not afraid of anybody. You know, he handles the puck well, skates well, really smart player. And, you know, he's on a line with Stankoven and Taylor Hall, and they've just, you know, I mean, they're really, really good and fun to watch.
1: Ted Taylor, you know, with the Edmonton Oilers, like Taylor Hall's been around a decade and a half. So I mean, we have McDavid, we have Draisaitl, and so on. But Ryan Nugent Hopkins and like Taylor Hall were two of the most hyped and ballyhooed players to come into the league in quite some time. And Taylor Hall's been around a decade and a half, man. And after playing for a bunch of teams, he seems like he really fits in with Carolina. He has 16 points this postseason. What's gotten into Taylor Hall?
7: Well, you know, he unfairly, you know, he was put on this pedestal of being the next Wayne Gretzky. And, you know, all the pressure of playing in Edmonton and the Gretzky name. And so, you know, a lot of the expectations were too high for him when he first came out. You know, he's a really solid player and always has been. And in fact, I think he won the Hart Trophy one year, you know, with Edmonton. But and then, you know, as he got older, his role changed a little bit. And, you know, he somehow caught fire. And that, you know, you never not stop being a good player. But sometimes, you know, you just get into a little funk. And he has found it here in Carolina. And he is... he's just been terrific.
1: So Carolina, you know, is reliant on some veterans. Like, and I love what you said earlier, where, you know, this is not a shiny toy type team, where Sebastian Aho's been there forever. He's probably the most prominent name they have, but nobody ever considers him like one of the 20, 25, 30 best players in the NHL. And kind of same with Vegas, relying on some veterans. But this 20 for Carolina, this 24-year-old winger, Seth Jarvis, plays a ton and is good. And I wasn't super familiar with him really until this year. How important is he to the Canes equation?
7: Extremely important. And you know, I'll give you a little fun fact. During the COVID year, he was deciding upon playing in the Western Hockey League. And had he not done that, he would have been a member of Scott Sandlin's team up at UMD, and so he was very close to being under Scott's tutelage for a year or two. But nonetheless, Jarvis was with Montreal, and
3: 740 The Fan. This is a Westwood One Sports Minute.
2: 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The biggest takeaway from Game 7 is that the Thunder have to make the big trade of the offseason and send Chet Holmgren to Milwaukee for Giannis. Chet is a great young player, but he stands no chance against Wemby. And if the Thunder and Spurs are going to play multiple times in the next 5-plus years in the postseason, OKC has to level the score. Bring the Greek to OKC so they can try and reclaim their throne. I'm Pat Boyle.
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29: Good afternoon. I'm KFGO Chief Meteorologist Tom Szymanski. Overnight, partly cloudy, low 60, southeast wind under 10. Partly sunny and breezy for tomorrow. Slight chance for showers and thunderstorms later on in the afternoon. About 86 for the high. South-southeast winds 15 to 30. Then Wednesday looks mostly cloudy with areas of showers and thunderstorms. Low 63 with a high right around 78. Thursday, partly to mostly cloudy, high near 84.
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1: 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You can call or simply just text your thoughts on the show to 310-840-4910. And if you do send us in a text, just put your name and where you're from, so obviously we can feature you on the show. We'll get back to your phone calls here in just a bit, but for those of you that missed the beginning of the program, blockbuster trade today. Myles Garrett gets traded from the Cleveland Browns to the Los Angeles Rams, and in return, Cleveland gets the young Pro Bowl pass rusher Jared Verse, a first-round pick in next year's draft, a second-round pick in 2 years from now, and a third-round pick in 3 years from now. And so Brad and I both think that both teams deserve an A for the way that they handled this trade. Cleveland gets a young Pro Bowl pass rusher that they don't have to give a contract extension out until next year. They get a first-round pick. They get a couple other picks. And the Rams obviously get the best defensive player in all of football, two-time defensive player of the year, Myles Garrett. They do have to pay him three more years at $40 million a year, but the Rams, once again, F them picks. They're going all in. And we're going to get to the A.J. Brown trade that was also made official earlier today. But